0: map redistricting in Salt Lake City, which created the new District 1 that almost guarantees Democrats a seat in Congress this year. Some people said they came out to vote because it's their civic duty, others because they had one candidate they particularly liked.
1: Excited for Liban. I think he's the closest socialist voice that we have. So yeah, I'm all about Democrat socialists.
0: That was Omar Alam from Salt Lake City, reporting live, McKenna Rodriguez, KSL News Radio.
2: Our top national story, in a strong but symbolic rebuke of President Trump this afternoon, the Senate voted to approve the War Powers Resolution.
3: On this motion, the yeas are 50, the nays are 48. The concurrent motion is agreed to.
2: The measure directs the president to end military action in Iran. The resolution was passed by the House a few weeks ago and does not require the president's signature, which means it doesn't carry the force of law. While speaking in Pennsylvania today, President Trump spoke about the memorandum with Iran. He says the future military action is not off the table.
4: If Iran's reasonable, if they're smart, otherwise we'll have to finish the job, which will take about maybe less than a week.
2: The president says Iran has agreed to let in nuclear weapons inspectors, but Iran has said differently. Israel and Lebanon, meantime, began another round of peace talks today over the conflict with Hezbollah. ABC's Britt Clennett is in Jerusalem.
5: One sticking point is Israel's presence in southern Lebanon. And from that Netanyahu advisor, he told me, we're staying in the security zone. But every time that Hezbollah reaches it, he says, we respond and we will respond very forcibly. He reiterated, we're not withdrawing or taking out troops. He said, we're deploying to the best positions we can be at where those troops are secure.
2: Over 4,000 people have been killed by Israeli attacks in Lebanon since the beginning of March. And a teen in Washington County has pleaded guilty to shooting and killing his neighbor 2 years ago. Simeon Kalnimtua was wearing a ski mask in the victim's house and shot him when he got home. He was 17 at the time and will be held in a juvenile detention center until he's 25. He could spend a minimum of 25 years to life in prison for the murder. Ricky, let's get a look at first look traffic here.
6: Well, emergency traffic continues in Davis County due to a damaged roadway is potholes, but these are not your average potholes. They're pretty ugly looking. And these are left lanes that are blocked off northbound I-15 prior to the Highway 89 junction. Now, we are seeing improvement. However, we still have delays going through Bountiful and into Centerville. Ricky Meese in the KSL Traffic Center.
2: We've got Jeff's Minute of News. We can tell you that the Washington Wizards are now on the clock, as they like to say at the draft. They've got about 3.5 minutes to make their decision on who they take, which will be a big indicator on who the Jazz may have. And number two, we're keeping an eye on it, so stay with us.
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12: 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You never notice it, even though it's staring you in the face every day when you're driving, maybe right now. But you have to read about it, or somebody has to tell you, and then you say, I didn't know that.
13: On your dashboard fuel gauge, there's probably a little tiny arrow that points to the left or right, depending on which side your gas tank fills up on. This is a tiny little indicator the size of a sesame seed, and if you know what it is and you're in a rental car, you never have to guess which side of the gas pump to pull up on. The arrow tells you. This little design element was invented at Ford in 1986 by a guy named James Moylan. An engineer, he spent 34 years working at the car company, tinkering, designing, and even in retirement, he was intensely proud of that arrow that bears his name, for inside the industry, it's called the Moylan Arrow. A North Star for drivers who get confused about which side of the pump to pull up on, and nobody needs more stress at the gas pump these days, do we?
14: I'm a man of means, by no means king of the road.
13: Maybe you're a king of the road who can afford $4.20 a gallon, but James Moylan doesn't have to pay these crazy prices for gas. Ever the company man, he worked at Ford for decades, and in December, he died at Ford Hospital outside Detroit. He was 80 years old. James is survived by his beloved wife, Kathy, and if there is any justice in the world, when the day comes they lay side by side for eternity, their gravestone will have a little arrow that points to his side.
14: King of the road.
15: Jeff Kaplan's Minute of News, only on KSL News Radio.
2: We've got emergency traffic at 6:09, and Ricky, I'm just warning you, we may jump in here with the first pick of the draft, which is in, but I need to tell everybody that this check of traffic and weather brought to you by UCCU, you deserve to love where you bank. How we doing?
6: We are seeing big improvements, and we just heard from a listener that they've opened up the roads now, once again, northbound I-15, as you're trying to get into the Farmington area where we had a damaged roadway in those left lanes before the Highway 89 junction. And we are seeing the delays ease a bit. We're not completely clear of them. You still have delays northbound I-15, Bountiful through Centerville, and northbound on Legacy, North Salt Lake up to I-15. Now, northbound I-15 in Salt Lake County, that's still crowded and slow. 33rd South up to 6 North, southbound I-15 delays stretching from the South Interchange through Draper.
2: All right, some breaking news here. The pick is in. Let's listen who the Washington Wizards take.
16: The Washington Wizards select Anise Dibansa Jr.
2: There he is.
16: From Brigham Young University.
2: A.J. Dibansa goes number one to the Washington Wizards. That will tell us a little bit about where the Jazz might go with their pick, which is going to come up here in just a minute. But it is significant in the fact that this is the first ever number one NBA draft pick for BYU. So there goes A.J. Dibansa. And barring any weird things, now sometimes teams will take a player and then announce that they have traded the pick away. We'll find out, and the Jazz will be on the clock here in just a minute. All right, let's check the rest of the traffic with Eric. Go ahead, sir.
17: Well, we have got southbound slowing going from American Fork Pioneer Crossing down into Linden, and another southbound I-15 slow stretch going from Center Street in Provo down to 1400 North in Springville. At UTA, we move your early mornings, your long days, your big plans. We move purpose, we move you. 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Eric Butler in the KSL Traffic Center.
18: Smoky air and unhealthy air quality will be in place again on Wednesday. Now, in the afternoon, we're tracking some scattered showers and thunderstorms to develop. Initially, they will be dry, but there's a chance we could get some isolated wet storms, especially from I-80 South. Really, if a storm rolls overhead, you might not get a lot of rainfall, but it could pack a punch. It'll also be hot Wednesday with highs in the mid to upper 90s. From the KSL Weather Center, I'm Devin Shuley.
2: Right now, 95 degrees in Salt Lake City. It's been interesting over the past couple of days with AJ doing a lot of interviews, talking about how important it was for him to go number one. He said he's always been number one at high school level, college. He was considered to be the best player in the country, and there he is, a number one draft pick. So the Jazz will be on the clock here in just a minute. We'll keep an eye on it and take you there as soon as the pick is in. Make sure you stay with us streaming live on the KSL News Radio app. This is Utah's news traffic and weather station.
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2: We can tell you the Jazz pick is in, but they are yet to make the announcement. So stand by. KSL News Time now is 6:15. The three things you need to know this hour. First,
26: it's primary election day. County clerks need to have ballots in hand by 8 o'clock tonight. The state elections office expects more than a third of voters waited until today to turn in their votes. I'm KSL News Radio's Heather Peterson.
2: Second, the first selection of the NBA draft went to the Washington Wizards, and they did, as expected, take BYU's A.J. DeBanza, much as analysts were anticipating. The Jazz coming up next. Third, let's check the drive, traffic, and weather together.
27: We do have a crash blocking traffic. This is westbound I-80 prior to Redwood Road. A right lane is blocked. It's backing traffic to the I-15 junction. A lot of delays now northbound on Legacy from I-215 all the way up to Farmington. Ricky Meese in the KSL Traffic Center.
28: Hot temperatures in the mid to upper 90s will continue all week. We're tracking thunderstorms and strong wind as well. I'm Devin Mishuli.
2: And right now it's 95 degrees. Let's go to ABC News, but be prepared to break in here with Jazz announcements. Stay with us.
29: From ABC News, I'm Dave Packer. The Senate and then the House today approved one of the most far-reaching pieces of housing legislation to come up for a vote in more than 35 years. The 21st Century Road to Housing Act, in part, limits corporations' ability to buy single-family homes.
30: The Senate last night passed it with overwhelming bipartisan support. Five Republican senators voted against the bill. Among them, Florida Senator Rick Scott, who tells Fox News he doesn't think it'll help.
31: It's at the local level.
30: As a final step, the president's signature would make this bill law. Christiana Cordero, ABC News, Washington.
29: The Senate late today approving for the first time a bipartisan war powers resolution in a rebuke of President Trump over his war in Iran. Four Republicans joining Democrats.
2: Here comes the Jazz pick. 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
16: In the 2026 NBA draft, the Utah Jazz select Darren Peterson from the University of Kansas.
2: All right, so there it is, Darren Peterson. Now a Jazz man, a dynamic guard who has been frequently cited as the most talented prospect in the class. And as many have said, the Jazz just could not go wrong with whoever they decided to take in their pick here. But this is a game changer. Many people think, anyway, that it could be the last step, the most important step as of right now, to finally get the Jazz back on the winning side. There you have it. You heard it live. The Jazz at number two take Darren Peterson, and we'll continue to follow the story for you here on KSL. Well, we're off to a very active fire season so far, and ahead of the 4th of July, some cities have enacted full bans on fireworks to prevent further fire hazards. But Bountiful City Mayor Kate Bradshaw tells Inside Sources that for cities along the Wasatch Front, it's not always an option.
0: There are a very small handful of cities because of their unique geography. Think of a city like Park City surrounded by mountainous terrain, or maybe because of their rural nature and the distance between homes and, other urban structures, things like a city like Stockton, that may be able to use the existing state statute to do something like that. But most of your cities up and down the Wasatch Front, given the current state law, aren't going to be able to do that. The statute, the way it was designed, didn't give cities the ability to do a full ban. Instead, it asked us to identify terrain and areas that were vulnerable, like mountainous or brush-covered areas, ravines, areas where we're meeting that wildland interface, and to draw boundaries around that, but to otherwise, frankly, leave spaces where you have irrigated lawns and homes and neighborhoods open. So there's, I think, a bit of a disconnect on what we can and can't do. And, perhaps it's an area where the legislature or the governor would like to help us clarify that so that people are clear on what's really possible under the statute and what's not.
2: She is encouraging community members to do their part to help lower fire risk and says that choosing a different activity than fireworks can help while still being a great way to celebrate. KSL News Time 619, traffic and weather together, brought to you by UCCU. 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
27: For drivers on I-15 in Salt Lake County, good news, delays are starting to thin out and break up, especially southbound I-15, anywhere from Warm Springs Road down to the I-80-201 junction. But slowdowns continue on the south part of the valley on southbound I-15. They are starting to break up a bit, but they're scattered now from the south interchange to just past Bangor Highway. Northbound I-15 still busy, Bluffdale up to Bangor, and again from 2100 south to 6 north. But it's Davis County where we have a lot of lingering delays. The earlier delays on northbound I-15, those are easing. It's still heavy and a little slow going through Woods Cross and Bountiful, but Legacy has the overflow delays right now, and it is now packed in and at a crawl in some spots. Northbound Legacy from North Salt Lake up to I-15. Eric?
17: Over on the West Belt, you've got slow movement to northbound from 201 Highway up past California, but that is actually an improvement over about 10, 15 minutes ago. Southbound Mountain View Corridor in the usual spot, slowdowns approaching 3500 south in West Valley City. And down in Utah County, you're dropping below the speed limit going from Pioneer Crossing, southbound 15, down into Linden. Eric Butler in the KSL Traffic Center.
28: Much of the KSL 7-day forecast will be smoky with poor air quality. It also will be hot through the rest of this work week with highs generally in the mid to upper 90s. Wednesday will come with some scattered showers and storms, more so dry than wet, and we also have an isolated severe storm threat with strong wind gusts. Now, on Friday and Saturday, winds will really pick up across the state as a storm system approaches for the weekend, dropping highs into the low 80s Saturday, then low 70s on Sunday. From the KSL Weather Center, I'm Devin Michelle.
2: 95 degrees. If you just jumped on board with us, the Jazz pick Darren Peterson at the number 2 of the NBA draft. And I was just looking at some of the responses online. Steve Bartle says the Utah is getting the most talented player in the draft. I just saw some video that was posted from the Jazz draft party out there at Southtown, and there are no sad faces. A lot of celebration going on with some ticker tape flying around as well. We'll continue to follow it and have reaction to it coming up. 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
2: 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Watching Utah's money, it sounds like Mark Zuckerberg has eyes on the prediction market industry now. The New York Times reports that the Meta CEO has directed his staff to build its own prediction platform, apparently referred to as Arena. But employees told the Times it wouldn't use cash trading just yet, instead starting out with a video game-style points system. The looming threat of a rate hike has hit precious metals, both gold and silver, down today as fears of higher interest rates threaten the market's safe haven. This after the Fed's first meeting with the new chairman last week. And SpaceX is finally shaking off the slump after a record-breaking IPO. Elon Musk's rocket company fell for three straight days, and today it temporarily fell below its debut price. But now it's back up, with shares sitting about 4% higher than yesterday. Markets mixed today. Well, actually, they were all down, but it was the tech stocks that really took the biggest hit, off 580 points. The S&P lost 107. The Dow was down.
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2: 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Auto loan rates as low as 4.74%. Here again is Ricky Meese.
27: Still some slowing northbound I-15 between 33rd South and North Salt Lake Legacy. Some improvement, but we're still seeing some heavy and slow traffic northbound, leaving North Salt Lake up to I-15 in Farmington. Spots of heavy and slow traffic and still breaking up southbound I-15, scattered from 53rd South to Bangor Highway. Eric?
17: And so, some northbound slowing on the West Belt, but not as bad as before. We've got some approaching California Avenue and then heading up to I-80, but it does not go back all the way to the 201 Highway. 201 for westbound traffic, that's slow going from Mountain View Corridor out into Magna. Common Spirit, hospitals, clinics, and caregivers, all connected to advanced healthcare in Colorado, Kansas, and Utah. Healthcare with Human Kindness is here. Hello, Human Kindness. I'm Eric Butler in the KSL Traffic Center.
28: Wednesday morning will start off smoky with temperatures in the upper 60s and highs will be hot in the upper 90s. By the afternoon, we expect scattered showers and thunderstorms to develop across northern and central Utah. These storms will initially start off dry, but some isolated storms will be on the wetter side. The main threat with these storms are some strong to severe wind gusts as well as lightning. From the KSL Weather Center, I'm Devin Mashuli.
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2: It's 6:30 at KSL. Tim Hughes in for Jeff Kaplan today. Starting to cool off a little bit out there. It's 94 degrees. Our top story this half hour, with half a dozen wildfires burning fast in counties all over the state this week, city officials are considering banning fireworks for the 4th of July. Here's KSL News Radio's Cameron Elliott.
16: Wildfires have already claimed tens of thousands of acres this year, and the fire season has just begun.
18: It doesn't make sense to, for the amount of pleasure we get with the fireworks, the risks are too high where millions and millions of dollars can be impacted.
16: Justin Huffman is the fire chief for Stockton, Utah, where they've banned fireworks for nearly a decade. Richfield's police chief says while they haven't yet banned fireworks, they're heavily considering it. The city sent out a message to residents strongly discouraging them from personal fireworks displays. Salt Lake District Attorney Sim Gill says even if fires are lit by accident, they will prosecute all the same. Cameron Elliott, KSL News Radio.
2: But it's not easy for some cities to ban fireworks, says Bountiful Mayor Kate Bradshaw, because of the way state law is written.
0: The way it was designed didn't give cities the ability to do a full ban. Instead, it asked us to identify areas that were vulnerable and to draw boundaries around that, but to otherwise, frankly, leave spaces where you have irrigated lawns and homes and neighborhoods open.
2: Bradshaw tells Inside Sources there's an exception for particularly rural cities or those adjacent to certain environments. But for many along the Wasatch Front, the state law has left some cities stuck between fire concerns and the power they have. She says they're doing what they can to lower fire risk, but she hopes the public will also step up and opt for safer celebratory activities. A man is now facing charges after authorities say he started the Memory Grove brush fire in Salt Lake last week. KSL News Radio's Heather Peterson has that story.
19: The Salt Lake County District Attorney has filed three misdemeanor charges against 43-year-old Matthew Nelson, one for reckless burning that endangers human life, and two drug-related charges. The court documents say Nelson was found by police in the public bathrooms near where the fire started with meth and a torch with him. They believe the fire was caused when Nelson tried to start a campfire with wrappers, cans, and logs, but it spread to the surrounding dry grass. It ended up burning 15 city trees, causing $15,000 in damage.
2: The DA noted that anyone who recklessly or intentionally starts a fire or ignores fire restrictions will be prosecuted to the fullest extent of the law. Our top national story, the Supreme Court has ruled against a Louisiana inmate who was suing a prison guard claiming his religious rights were violated when his hair was buzzed. More now from ABC's Devin Dwyer.
20: Under a federal law passed in the year 2000, which Congress allowed prisoners to seek remedies for their religious rights when they're violated. But Justice Neil Gorsuch, writing for the conservative majority, said he cannot bring those claims against individuals. You can sue the state. You can sue the prison. You can't bring it against the individual guards who cut his hair off.
2: The court now has just 2 weeks to announce more major rulings we're waiting on, including the decision on birthright citizenship. All of the Americans quarantined after that deadly hantavirus outbreak on a cruise ship are finally home. Here's News Nation's Marnie Hughes.
3: Eight people spent 6 weeks at a special facility in Omaha waiting to see if symptoms developed. None of them, thankfully, got sick. The outbreak aboard the ship infected 13 people and killed three. Federal health officials say all 18 American passengers have now been released.
2: Hantavirus, a family of viruses carried by rodents, is rare but deadly. And in case you missed it, the Jazz have made their pick in the NBA draft. Guard Jaren Peterson will play for Utah, much as analysts were anticipating. Jazz fans hopeful the pick will put an end to Utah's losing streak, including Max Thompson, who is anticipating the Jazz to take Peterson.
4: It feels incredible. So, yeah, I would definitely say that this is hopefully the last piece of the puzzle before we can actually start, you know, trying to win games. And I think we'll be in the playoffs this upcoming season.
2: Thompson says he thinks Peterson can be a part of a team that could compete for a championship a few years from now. AJ DeBanza went number one to Washington. Number three, as expected, Cameron Boozer, who went to the Grizzlies. The iconic east doors of the Salt Lake Temple have been reinstalled.
5: The large solid wood doors have been part of the temple since its construction.
8: I think every couple who's been sealed here in the temple, who've been married and sealed here in the temple, they've taken their pictures on the steps. They have those doors in the background. Many of them have placed their hands on the doors. You know, those iconic pictures for so many people with their families.
5: Richard Sutton is the senior director with the temple department over the Salt Lake Temple celebration. He says during the celebration, visitors will be able to exit from the temple tour through these east doors, which he says has never really happened before. The Church of Jesus Christ of Latter-day Saints says the temple celebration will begin next April and continue through September. Don Brinkerhoff, KSL News Radio.
2: Ricky's here with your first look traffic.
27: We still have some slowdowns left on the Valley freeways. If you're still trying to get home in Utah County, it's still a little crowded and slow southbound I-15 between Pioneer Crossing and American Fork down to Linden. Ricky Meese in the KSL Traffic Center.
2: 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Now just...
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1: 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Every once in a while, I get a new shirt. Next day, I tell my wife, I'm going to wear my new shirt. And she says, no, you got to wash it first. And I always say, it's not dirty, it's new. Well, she throws herself against the closet door and blocks me from getting near my shirt as it goes straight into the wash. So I researched the reason why my wife is so emphatic, and yikes! One expert explains,
7: chemicals from the manufacturing and finishing process can still be on the fabric, and for someone with sensitive skin, that can cause irritation.
1: Plus, most clothing comes from overseas, and from there to here, it can pick up dust, dirt, bugs. Then I read about the 120 chemicals that can be found on baby clothes. Excess dye, fire retardant, and many more. And I said, oh my heck, I'm going to be a grandpa to newborn twin girls in 4 weeks. I got to tell Rose, wash all the baby clothes everybody's buying for you. So I texted her, 120 chemicals, you got to wash the baby clothes. And I realized, I'm turning into my own mother, who used to send me newspaper clippings in the mail with a stamp just so I'd know. And Rose, when I texted, be honest, did you already know you got to wash the baby clothes?
10: 120 chemicals? No, I did not know about 120 chemicals.
1: So we haven't gotten to the part where you roll your eyes. It's like, oh, here's a text from Papa.
10: No, I still love you very much.
1: Okay, I want you to tell me if I start annoying you, okay? I don't want to turn into my parents like that commercial.
11: Progressive can't save you from becoming your parents.
1: Meantime, how are my babies?
10: They are kicking constantly. I see smiles in the ultrasounds, and they have full heads of hair.
1: Oh, they're going to be adorable. I can't wait. But you got to wash the baby clothes, okay?
10: Yeah.
1: It's important.
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2: 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You deserve to love where you bank. Ricky's in the traffic center.
27: Finally, we can see and feel like the end is in sight for the drive home. Took us a while to get there, but southbound I-15 in Salt Lake County, good speeds from North Temple until you're approaching Bangor Highway in Draper, and it's still a little busy there. Northbound I-15, again, busy in that right lane exiting at Bangor Highway, and then good speeds are returning through the rest of Draper, Sandy, Midvale, Murray. A little crowded and slow traffic remaining northbound I-15 between 33rd South, off and on all the way up to the north interchange. Good speeds on your freeways to the east. Up north in Davis and Weber County, we still have some leftover heavy and slow traffic on Legacy. This is going northbound from Bountiful into Farmington. Eric?
13: We got southbound slowdowns continuing in Utah County. Reduced speeds. Just be patient. Won't take you long to get through it. This starts Pioneer Crossing exit in American Fork and then goes by the Pleasant Grove Boulevard exit. By the time you get to 1600 North, you're in the clear, and you'll stay that way through the rest of the county if you're going down to Santa Quinn or beyond. For 2100 North traffic, we still have a little bit of slowing on the westbound side from the freeway over to Triumph Boulevard, and you still got westbound slowing on SR 73 coming out of Saratoga Springs, approaching the Mountain View intersection. Arctic Spas, hot tubs and swim spas with stores in Salt Lake, American Fork, and St. George. 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Eric Butler in the KSL Traffic Center.
28: Wednesday morning, we'll start off with temperatures in the upper 60s, and highs will be 10 degrees warmer than normal in the upper 90s. We are tracking some scattered showers and storms to develop across northern and central Utah tomorrow. These storms will initially be dry, but could turn wet. Best chance for some of those wetter storms will be from I-80 to I-70. Now, main threat with any thunderstorm that develops tomorrow will be strong, damaging winds as well as lightning. From the KSL Weather Center, I'm Devin Michulli.
2: 95 degrees downtown. 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
2: 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The three things you need to know this hour. First,
28: a man is now facing charges accused of drug use and recklessly setting the Memory Grove brush fire that caused $15,000 worth of damage in Salt Lake City last week. I'm KSL News Radio's Heather Peterson.
2: Second, this year's active fire season has Utah cities considering a ban on fireworks during the 4th of July. Third, traffic and weather together.
19: Freeway traffic is really starting to thin out and doing so pretty quickly. Still some busy traffic left over northbound I-15 between 2100 South and the North Interchange. And the closure remains eastbound I-84 through Weber Canyon until 9:30 tonight. There is a detour in place. Ricky Meese in the KSL Traffic Center.
28: Smoky, unhealthy air will likely be in place all week, and we're tracking some thunderstorms on Wednesday. I'm Devin Mashuli.
2: 95 degrees at the KSL Common Spirit Health Studios. 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
21: ABC News, I'm Dave Packer. The Senate yesterday, then the House this evening, approving one of the most far-reaching pieces of housing legislation to come up for a vote in more than 35 years. The 21st Century Road to Housing Act, in part, limits corporations' ability to buy single-family homes. The president's expected to sign it. The Senate late today approving for the first time a bipartisan war powers resolution in a rebuke of President Trump over the war in Iran. The vote 50-48, four Republicans joining Democrats, including Senator Bill Cassidy.
22: The reason I voted for them in the first place is I feel like Congress needs to have more input into the policies that are being made. And I feel like this is the only way I can make that point.
21: The resolution does not have the force of law. The White House says the vote has, quote, no significance. Meanwhile, mixed signals about the Iran peace deal. President Trump says that Tehran has agreed to nuclear inspections. Iran insists it's made no such promise. This is ABC News.
2: Well, in just over an hour, polls for Utah primary elections will close, and we have special election coverage tonight with a host of inside sources, Holly Richardson and Greg Skordas. Holly's actually with me right now in studio. Tell us what to expect over the next couple of hours.
24: So, first of all, we're really excited because we're political nerds, and we think this is it's a fun time. So, the polls, if people haven't voted, they can still go. They have to be in line by 8 o'clock. Their ballots have to be turned in by 8 o'clock. They can do it at a drop box. They can do it in person at a polling location. After that, though, we expect to see some results come out. We probably will know some winners tonight before we are done at 9 o'clock. But we are going to talk with some of our reporters who are out on site. We're going to talk with the county clerk. And then we'll be talking even about how the Associated Press calls races. And sometimes they do it shortly after the polls close.
2: Yeah, three congressional races are getting most of the attention. I guess that's the way it should be.
24: I don't know if that is the way it should be, actually, because politics affect you more locally than they do even federally. Mm. But you're right. They do get a lot of attention. And we do have three important congressional primaries tonight, two Republican, one on the Democratic side. I suspect we're going to see clear leaders in each of those as we come up upon results before we leave at 9.
2: Anything outside of those three that gets your attention tonight?
24: Yeah, I think there's several interesting things. There's a Box Elder County Commission race where two county commissioners are up. I wouldn't have thought that they would have been in any trouble except for the data center up there. And there are a lot of people really upset about that. So that'll be an interesting race to watch. Senate President Stuart Adams is in a primary. He has two challengers, and so they'll probably split the vote. So I suspect he'll probably be okay, but we're going to watch that one. And then I really think it's interesting that Senator Dan McKay has a challenger who was a sitting legislator. He's Representative Doug Fiafia running for Senate against Dan McKay. That doesn't happen very often, so that's a really interesting race to me, too.
2: For these primary elections, the turnout is usually historically low.
24: Yeah.
2: We've been somewhere around 20-22%. The hope is we can get to 40%. I guess that would be about average.
24: I think it's even on the high end a little bit, especially for midterm elections. But I think you also will see pockets of better turnout. So, for example, in the area that's covered by Congressional District 1, which is an open seat now, and you've got four Democratic challengers, I expect the turnout there is going to be pretty high. It's going to be higher than some other areas where the races just aren't as exciting.
2: All right. But to be clear, as you started with, they still have a little time here.
24: They do. They have an hour and 10 minutes. So get out there and vote.
2: All right. That special coverage coming up right at the top of the hour, 7 to 9, so stay tuned. And we'll also post updates, of course, at kslnewsradio.com. 6:49, traffic and weather together. Again, brought to you by UCCU. You deserve to love where you bank. Ricky, how are we looking?
27: Oh, so much better, especially after somewhat of a bumpy ride today. But right now, all clear, good speed, southbound I-15, downtown to Draper. Northbound I-15, it's a straight shot from Bangor Highway to the 6 South exit. If you continue past downtown on northbound I-15, a little busy by 6 North, but all other major roadways in Davis County have cleared out. We still have the road closure, Weber Canyon, eastbound I-80. With road work, that's not going to reopen until about 9:30 this evening. And then our freeways to the east looking good, I-215 and I-80. Eric?
13: And you still got that emergency road work going on. Foothill Drive around 1800 south and northbound slowing now from 2100 south up to that spot. The southbound side looks okay, even though you've got lanes restricted. Down Utah County, southbound I-15, slow going by Pleasant Grove Boulevard exit, but that's about it as far as slow downs there. Eric Butler in the KSL Traffic Center.
28: The KSL 7-day forecast starts off hot with temperatures in the upper 90s. We will have some scattered dry showers and thunderstorms across the state and isolated wet thunderstorms. Also, some isolated storms can be strong to severe with the main threat, strong wind gusts. We'll be in the low to mid 90s Thursday, Friday. Temperatures take a big dip over the weekend. Low 80s Saturday and low 70s Sunday, and it's going to come with some wind. From the KSL Weather Center, I'm Devin Mashuli.
2: 95 degrees out there. I was just looking at more of the reaction coming in from Jazz fans after the take in their second pick, Darren Peterson. Many people thought, even as much as A.J. DeBanse is loved around here, many people thought that Darren Peterson, overall talent, might be the most talented in the draft. Was just looking at some of the posts online saying the last few years of losing were worth it. Perfect fit with our young core. We will be winning a lot next year. Anyway, high expectations, I guess you could say. We'll continue to get reaction for you. And by the way, the 7-day forecast is brought to you by Performance Automotive Bountiful.
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2: 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It was down 46 points, closed at 51,667. 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
31: Stolen Voices of Dole Valley, a gripping new 9-part investigative podcast about a serial killer you've probably never heard of, Warren Forrest, a sadistic predator who prowled the Pacific Northwest in the early 70s. He hid behind the deeds of Ted Bundy, and he's only been convicted of 2 murders, but is suspected of many more. Since the release of Stolen Voices of Dole Valley, a witness identified in the podcast could lead investigators to the remains of Jamie Grissom.
32: 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He said he stumbled. As he fell down, he looks up and sees the body of a young woman.
31: 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And make sure to hit that subscribe button so you don't miss out.
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10: 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If I was down and out,

0: similar to that. So we've got southbound looking pretty decent from 2100 North going down to SR 73. Eric Butler in the KSL Traffic Center.
1: All right, lows tonight back in that look probably the upper 60s. Tomorrow's going to be another hot day at 98, but we'll keep an eye on that 40% chance of rain tomorrow. Fingers crossed. Right now, 95 degrees downtown. Stand by for election coverage.
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1: It's 7 o'clock at KSL News Radio. I'm Reagan Edelman. KSL's top local story this hour. A man is now facing charges after authorities believe his recklessness caused the Memory Grove brush fire in Salt Lake City last week. KSL News Radio's Heather Peterson has the story.
2: The Salt Lake County District Attorney has filed three misdemeanor charges against 43-year-old Matthew Nelson. One for reckless burning that endangers human life, and two drug-related charges. The court documents say Nelson was found by police in the public bathrooms near where the fire started with meth and a torch with him. They believe the fire was caused when Nelson tried to start a campfire with wrappers, cans, and logs, but it spread to the surrounding dry grass. It ended up burning 15 city trees, causing $15,000 in damage.
1: The DA noted that anyone who recklessly or intentionally starts a fire or ignores fire restrictions will be prosecuted to the fullest extent of the law. It's primary election day, and there's just an hour left to cast your vote. We have special coverage tonight on KSL News Radio, so stay tuned to hear from inside sources Greg Scordis and Holly Richardson live until 9 o'clock. Our top national story this hour from ABC News. Conflicting messages from President Trump in Iran tonight over if and when International Atomic Energy Agency inspectors will enter Iran.
3: Vice President J.D. Vance says Iran has agreed to allow nuclear inspections, something that was part of the Obama nuclear deal, which Trump scrapped. But Iran's foreign ministry says there are no new plans to let inspectors into their nuclear sites.
4: They're wrong. They know they're wrong. They told us inside. And we have it down 100% inspections.
3: Still, President Trump saying there's, quote, no rush for these inspections to begin.
1: 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Your major roadways in Salt Lake County are looking all clear. Davis and Weber County looking good as well. But don't forget, eastbound I-84 in Weber Canyon is closed for construction through about 9:30 tonight. KSL weather. Tomorrow, some chances for thunderstorms. It'll be smoky and breezy and hot with a high of 98 degrees, and highs will stay in the 90s through the rest of the week before dropping down to a high of 83 on Saturday and really cooling down to a high of just 71 on Sunday. Right now, it's 95 degrees and sunny in Salt Lake City. 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
4: It's primary election night in Utah. Polls close in 55 minutes on the dot. 8 o'clock on the dot. All ballots must be turned in by 8 p.m. If it's late and there's nobody there, it won't be counted.
5: If you're in line at 8 o'clock, I think they'll go ahead and count you. But is there some reason why you're wearing red tonight, or was it just a coincidence?
4: No, so you and I are Republican and Democrat, so I'm red for Republican, and you're blue for being the D.
5: Okay.
4: In the room.
5: We've got a lot of excitement for both sides of that aisle tonight.
4: We're excited. I'm really excited to be here tonight. So I'm Holly Richardson. I'm here with Greg Skordas. This is a special edition of Inside Sources.
5: Yeah, and there are a lot of exciting things happening around the state. We had a show earlier today, talked to some of the county clerks. We broke down a couple of the races, and we're hoping that as soon as the polls close at 8 o'clock, we can bring you some of that, some of the results.
4: That's right. So stick with us. We have a fun few hours planned, at least a couple of hours, So let's start with KSL News Radio's Britt Johnson, who's reporting live from Box Elder County. She's been keeping a close eye on the race for the 2nd Congressional District. Britt, with less than an hour until the polls close, how are things looking?
6: Well, Greg and Holly, things are looking good. It's actually not too hectic here. I think people who have voted or wanting to vote are already out here voting. But the voters who I did speak to actually really wanted to focus in and cast their votes as a response to how the current county commission handled the Stratos Data Center project. A lot of people saying they were unhappy that things weren't brought to people's attention until the decision had pretty much been decided. And there are currently two of them up for re-election. But for that congressional seat, I've been hearing mixed things here at the polls. Braxton Cummins, a guy that I talked to, says he likes that Blake Moore has experience.
7: I think Blake Moore, I was just looking at his voting history, I think I was in agreement with most of his points. And I think that just seeing his voting history, it made me lean towards voting for him. Like I said, I haven't seen Carrie Ann's like voting history, so I think that definitely played a role in me and my vote, for sure, seeing Blake's voting history.
6: But Todd, another guy from Box Elder County, he has the opposite take.
8: But when you've been in there long enough and you see a guy, what a guy's been doing and who he works around and what he does, I mean, 6 years is long enough. It's time for change.
4: All right.
6: So it'll be interesting, to see how this all shakes out.
4: That is interesting. I wanted to ask you if that's okay about the Box Elder County Commission race, because those two county commissioners, I would have thought, didn't have a significant race until the data center. And it sounds like you're hearing that a lot of people are really unhappy about that.
6: Yeah, people have just expressed, you know, it felt really unfair. It seemed like the decision had been made before it had ever been brought to the public. And that's, you know, not what they would hope that their representatives would do for them. And so people were saying, yeah, I went in there and wanted to make sure that my vote was known for county or for the commissioners. And what's interesting is Lee Perry, he's only up against one other person. Boyd Bingham, he's up against two others. But it'll be interesting to see, you know, okay, do people feel strongly enough to vote these people out, or are they willing to trust them to see this thing through I think that's one that everyone around here has their eyes on, and probably around the state as well.
5: Did you get the sense, Britt, that that was more of an important race, or at least more of a race to bring people to the polls than the CD2 race between Blake Moore and Carrie-Ann Lisenby?
6: I think it probably brought people out as more, or at least as much as the CD2. But then I was also talking to people, and there's a race that kind of caught me by surprise because we haven't really been, it hasn't been on our radar, but it's the school board.
4: Oh, interesting.
6: And several people were expressing to me that they were feeling strongly that they wanted to get their vote out there for the school board because they feel like, you know, they want more transparency with funds. And then if that data center comes into the area, there's going to be a ton of growth up here. The need for schools is going to go way up, and they want their school to do the best with those funds as possible if they need to accommodate for all those people. And people around here also want to be able to trust the school board that they're not going to just say, oh, we need a new school, or we need this, or we need that. Here's a bond, because people say we can't afford that. So they, a lot of people are passionate about the school board right now.
4: That's really interesting, because usually those races are down ballot and people don't pay as much attention. So super interesting. Thanks for that, Britt. We really appreciate it.
5: Yeah, let's check in
6: on how... Yeah, thanks, Craig and Holly.
5: You bet. We'll check with you later. Let's check in on how things are going in Salt Lake County now with KSL News Radio's McKenna Rodriguez, who's joining us from the Salt Lake County Government Center on 21st South. McKenna, how are the lines there?
9: I would say, Greg, they've definitely picked up in the last couple hours. I've been here since 3. And it was a little bit slower then, but definitely a little bit longer now, I think, as people have gotten off of work and everything. The line is, like, totally down the hallway, and the line to drop off ballots is, I'd say, like 10, 15 cars in line right now.
4: Wow. Oh, wow. So they have just under, well, they have 49 minutes left until the 8 p.m. deadline. But if they're in line, either in the building or in the car drop off, they can still drop off those ballots, right, McKenna?
9: Correct. Yeah. I actually even saw some election workers going into the line and like asking if people are registered to vote already and like getting that stuff out of the way, I think, to maybe move through the line quicker, I assume.
4: So what are you hearing about voters saying about the, especially Congressional District 1, the major Democratic primary race in Utah this cycle?
9: Holly, it's actually kind of surprising. I have been asking people about that, and some people, they either just didn't know, or they said it didn't play into like them coming to vote today, which I thought was interesting. I talked to one lady who did say that it made her excited to vote this year. For the most part, though, most people didn't know too much about it.
5: Were there any elections that people were showing up for? Anybody that they mentioned in specific that they were coming, or people just coming to vote?
9: I did talk to one guy. He said Levon Muhammad was the reason he came out to vote today and said he really aligns with his policies.
4: Are you hearing anything from maybe Republican voters or independent voters who are out voting today?
9: I haven't heard from any, mostly Democratic people I've been hearing from.
5: What about any of the other races? For example, the district attorney's race. Anybody mentioned anything about that? Because that's one where there is a Democratic primary tonight.
9: Yeah, I've also asked people about that, too. I haven't heard too much about it.
5: Wow.
4: Hey, county council, anything about that? Salt Lake County Council races? Wow.
9: No.
5: People are playing it close to the vest in Salt Lake County, which I think is good. I think that's great.
4: What are you hearing about turnout, maybe from your election workers or the county clerk? What are you hearing about turnout today?
9: I did talk to one election worker just for a minute because they're a little busy, but they said it's been a great turnout so far, at least for people coming in to vote in the polls.
5: All right. Thanks, McKenna. That was McKenna Rodriguez with Salt Lake County. We will be back with you later on today. And it sounds like Salt Lake County, people are just showing up to vote and maybe just, you know, doing whatever they're going to do and not really wanting to talk too much about why they're there or who they're voting for. But there's so much going on in Salt Lake County, Republican, Democrat. There's a lot of races that are of interest.
4: Yeah, there are really some interesting races in Salt Lake County. And you have 46 minutes.
5: Yeah, but
4: if you haven't voted yet,
5: there's a line, and
4: there is a line.
5: Cars waiting to drop off in the boxes. That shouldn't take very long, though.
4: No, it doesn't take very long, but I think it's encouraging and a good sign that there's a line both inside the building to do it in person and outside the building to do it in the drop boxes. That's great. That's encouraging. You can still show up until 8 o'clock tonight. You can drop off your ballots in a drop box or to an election poll worker up until 8 o'clock. If you're in line and there is a line, you can still stay in line until all ballots are collected.
5: We did talk to Salt Lake County Clerk Lanny Chapman earlier today, who was excited about the number of voters we're turning out. It sounds like that number's only going to increase. She thought we were getting close to 30%. We may be up to 40% by the time the night's over.
4: That would be great.
5: That'd be great. Well, once the polls close at 8 o'clock, then what happens? What's happening behind the scenes at these county clerk's offices around the state?
4: Your voice, your vote. Our special edition of Inside Sources continues after this.
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5: Well, the clock is getting closer and closer to 8 p.m., and that's when the polls close here in Utah. We're 40 minutes away.
4: And once that happens, then what? What will county clerks be doing behind the scenes?
5: Well, join us for this special edition of Inside Sources tonight on election night. We're going to let you know the answer to that shortly after 8 o'clock, we hope.
4: So we spoke with several county clerks earlier today to find out more about turnout. I wanted to talk about the behind-the-scenes stuff. So joining us now is our own inside source, and that's Weber County Clerk Auditor Ricky Hatch. Thanks for joining us, Ricky.
25: Thank you, Holly. Good to talk to you.
4: Hey, I know that you're election night nerds like we are, although you're even deeper in the weeds than we are. So tell us what happens after tonight. What are county clerks' offices going to be doing?
25: Well, after the election, after the polls close, the first thing we do is work our tails off to get unofficial results out as quickly as possible. Once we do that, then it's a matter of prepping for tomorrow, and we conduct reconciliations, we verify, triple check our numbers, and prep for tomorrow to catch those straggler ballots that come in the late afternoon and evening. So that we can get those results updated as quickly as possible. And the last thing that we do is check on provisional voters, voters who didn't quite, there was a question about their ballot being cast, and we need to research that. So we're working on that in several streams to get the results out as quickly as possible and make sure everything is accurate and buttoned up.
5: Ricky, you're my county clerk up there in Weber County, and you're the auditor up there as well. Tell our listeners how Weber County's doing numbers-wise. Are we getting a good turnout?
25: Yes, as of this afternoon, about 3 o'clock or so, we're at 32%, 31.6% by mail, and about 0.5% of in-person voting. So I think that we'll probably hit the high 30s. We might get as high as 38, 39% countywide. I'm hearing pretty similar numbers across the state. There are a few hot counties where it's already up over 45, almost 50%, and then some where it's a little bit lower.
4: So, Ricky, you mentioned that you're going to be super busy at 8:01. Tell me when we can expect results coming out of Weber County, the first drop.
25: The first drop and only drop for us tonight is going to be about 8:15, and those will show up at electionresults.utah.gov. Once we do that, because my staff has been here since about 5 a.m., we close up shop, we do our final reconciliations, we bring in all the ballots from the drop boxes, and then they go home because we're going to be back at it tomorrow morning, and I don't want them to process anything out of exhaustion where they might cut a corner or miss a detail or something like that. So we'll head home later tonight, maybe 10, 11, something like that, and be back at it early.
4: So, Ricky, what will those 8:15 ballots, what will they reflect?
25: We're guessing that's going to reflect about 90% of total votes cast. We won't know for sure until we open up the drop box numbers tomorrow morning, and then we'll have a better feel. But generally, it's in a low turnout election like this, it's 85 to 95% of the ballots are reported on election night.
5: Where are most of the voters going in Weber County? Where's the election place?
25: We have two vote centers in Weber County. One is up in the Ogden Valley in the Huntsville area. The other one is here at the Weber Center in downtown Ogden, and that's where the bulk of voters are coming. We've had about 450 voters come through our doors today in Ogden, and probably about 100, 150 up in the Ogden Valley.
4: So can you talk us through ballot counting security? What measures do you take, and how do people feel comfortable about their ballot being secure?
25: Oh, I'm so glad you have that. Do you have 2 hours that I can go over that with you?
4: I really don't, so you can do it in 5 minutes or less.
25: Oh, of course. First off, we follow the law. And Utah law is pretty good for chain of custody and establishing requirements for us to follow to help make sure that no improper ballots are introduced into the stream and no legitimate votes are removed from the stream. That's accomplished by strict chain of custody from the moment we take possession of it in our drop boxes. And we pick ballots up directly from the post office, so they're not delivered by the mail to our office. We go and pick them up directly. It's always logged. We always have two people present. Anytime a ballot is touched or moved, we have logs and cameras at every drop box. We use GPS trackers to track those ballots as they're coming in from the drop boxes by our pickup teams. Even our pickup teams they don't even know who they're going with that morning. We assign them randomly to help prevent the risk or lower the risk of any kind of collusion or anything like that. Once they're in our office, everything is done under video surveillance. We have logs and reconciliation points throughout the life of that processing. And in Weber County, we mailed out 73,000 ballots. If we're off by one on that reconciliation, we stop the process and we go find out what's wrong. We use some technology in counting the ballots, but we always follow that up with audits by people to make sure that the machines are functioning properly. And everything is always open and available to poll watchers, citizens, candidates. They can come in and watch the entire process. And then lastly, we have a strong sense of ethics that we adhere to in the elections community to make sure that we are not doing anything that could benefit or hurt a particular party or candidate or voter based off of any aspect of their life, whether it be age, race, party affiliation, anything like that. We have a code of ethics that we strictly adhere to above and beyond the law. And we really care. We care about getting it right.
5: And you do get it right, Ricky. I'm very proud to be a resident of Weber County with you as our clerk. Can you tell our listeners, if you know at all, whether the race for the second congressional district, the Republicans that are battling it out up there, have caused a little extra buzz, a little extra attention to voting this year?
25: Yeah, it's been very active. We see a lot of signs. We see a lot of posts on social media. And it does seem to be generating a little bit, especially with the redistricting and the changes around that. It certainly hasn't generated the additional interest that, say, a gubernatorial race would generate, or presidential for sure. But, yeah, there's a lot of activity. In Weber County, we've got a pretty hotly contested open commission seat, and that's getting quite a bit of attention. Still not what we would get in a presidential year or if we had a gubernatorial primary, but definitely some interest.
4: So, Ricky, we only have about a minute left, or a couple minutes maybe. Can you tell us really briefly what kind of audits happen once Election Day is over?
25: I'm sorry, say that. What kind of what happens?
4: Audits. What kind of audits do you do?
25: Oh, I'm so glad you brought that up. I know I only have a minute. So we audit the signature verification process. We audit the scanning machines that actually scan the ballots and tabulate the results. We do those in open public meetings. We do them before any single ballot is processed, and we do them before we certify the results at the end. This includes a hash validation, which is looking at the digital fingerprint of the hardware, software, and firmware. And all of this, it also involves random checks done by regular citizens or auditors. We never audit our own work. And again, all of those, we don't even know what ballots we're supposed to audit until right before the meeting starts. So we can't prep or hide anything that way. So all of this is done publicly and it's done throughout the process.
4: That's so interesting. Thanks so much for joining us, Ricky. That was Ricky Hatch, Weber County Clerk Auditor. You still have a good chunk of work ahead of you. So thanks for all your hard work.
5: You know, and he's adamant about the integrity, about the security, about the fairness.
4: I mean,
5: he takes it very seriously. I mean, he even goes to great lengths to talk about what they're doing and how they're being watched. And there's cameras. And I mean, good for him. And I hope that people recognize that, how important and how our county clerks are taking this so seriously.
4: I think one of the things that's great about Ricky, too, is he just makes it explicitly open to anybody, any member of the public who wants to come in and see. They can come in and they can watch the process. They can ask for a tour. Maybe not in the next 10 minutes, but, right. You know, that you can go through and be walked through that process.
5: So he makes it seem like at around 8:15, he's going to make his one and only announcement of what
4: for today
5: they show, which would be about 90% of the votes in. It should be very interesting.
4: Yeah, super interesting. And I'll reiterate that website once again. That is electionresults.utah.gov. All right. Well, when we come back, primary races can sometimes be a little boring, we know that, but there have been some fireworks and some exciting things this cycle. But why?
5: Your voice, your vote, our special edition of Inside Sources continues.
6: ABC News, I'm Dave Packer. For the first time since the Iran war began, both the Senate and the House passing a war powers resolution. On the House floor, some expressing their concerns over the ongoing talks with Iran in Switzerland. A Democratic leader, Richard Blumenthal.
7: The frozen assets that now will be released to the Iranians to be used as they wish, not to buy American agricultural products.
6: Senator Blumenthal on the floor. Congress has jumped a hurdle that could make the 21st Century Road to Housing Act law. The House tonight following the Senate passing the bill. It would increase the housing supply by restricting Wall Street investors from buying single family homes and cutting red tape to build new homes. Sources say mass firings are underway tonight at the National Intelligence Director's office. Trump loyalist Bill Pulte appearing to follow through on his promise to cut hundreds of jobs after taking over the agency just last week, despite no intelligence experience. This is ABC News.
8: It's 7:31 at KSL News Radio. I'm Michelle Rowe, KSL's top local story this hour. We're keeping an eye on several active fires burning across the state this evening. 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
9: At 31,000 acres, the Iron Fire near Eureka is still the largest wildfire burning in Utah right now. Fire officials say it's 9% contained, but we're expecting rapid growth today towards the north. The Cottonwood fire burning in Beaver County has exploded to over 27,000 acres in less than 24 hours. Investigators say the fire is human caused. Meantime, we have good news about the Bonneville fire burning above the University of Utah. Officials say it's now 84% contained at about 566 acres. At last count, the Hastings fire in Tooele County was over 26,000 acres and 25% contained. A lot of the smoke we're seeing in the valley over the last few days came from that wildfire. Claire Scott, KSL News Radio.
8: Continuing the fire talk, tens of thousands of burned acres have left city officials in Utah to consider pulling the plug on fireworks shows ahead of the 4th of July. Cities like Stockton have banned fireworks altogether, while cities like Richfield encourage residents to leave it to the experts. Across the board, though, authorities caution residents to handle fireworks with extreme caution, and they say if a fire starts, there will be consequences. 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I-15 moving freely across the Wasatch Front. Fire is continuing to have US-6 closed between Alberta and Silver City, as well as SR-153 going between Beaver and Junction. KSL weather tomorrow, another above normal day with a high of 98 degrees and possible thunderstorms in the afternoon. 90s continue through Friday. By Sunday, below normal temperatures, looking much cooler in the 70s. Right now, it's smoky skies and 95 degrees. I'm Michelle Rowe, KSL News Radio, 102.7 FM, 1160 AM, and KSLNewsRadio.com.
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4: So I'm Holly Richardson, and I'm joined in studio by my co-host, Greg Skordis. We're usually on in the morning, but we're here because we're nerds, and we think this is so fun.
5: And we were here this morning, and we'll be here tomorrow morning.
4: And we will.
5: But
4: yes.
5: We're doing one in between today.
4: Look, this has been a really interesting election cycle. They probably all are, but this one has been particularly interesting, I think partially because of the redistricting. We've got the Democratic primary in the first congressional district.
5: Right, and of course, the second and third congressional districts both have Republican primaries. There's no primary in the fourth congressional district. The Republican and Democrat are both bound
4: That's
5: for the
4: right.
5: general election.
4: So I wanted to go more in depth on how this cycle maybe has been a little different, but also some other races that are interesting. And we're joined by KSL.com reporter, political reporter, Bridger Bielsvetko. You're here live with us. Thanks for joining us, Bridger.
6: Yeah, happy to be here. Happy
4: so
6: election night.
4: I know, happy election night. It's like I said earlier today, it's like Christmas Eve for political nerds. So it's like so fun. What are you going to unwrap that might be a surprise? Okay, look, I want to ask you, maybe not about the congressional races first. What are some of the other races that have caught your interest this cycle?
6: Yeah, there are several interesting state legislative races that are interesting. I think first of all is President Stuart Adams. He's been Senate president for almost a decade now. He spent a lot of time in that office. This is the first time in more than 10 years, maybe even going back further than that, that he's actually faced a primary challenger, and he has two this year. And so I think that's interesting in and of itself. We've seen some pushback from the right as well as from the left on him over his time in office. Obviously, over the last couple of months, the data center in Box Elder County, which he played a role in approving through his role on MIDA, has become a big issue. And so that'll be interesting to watch as he tries to keep his seat.
4: Let me ask you a quick follow-up, if that's okay.
6: Yeah.
4: Do you think that having two challengers to President Adams is actually beneficial to him?
6: I do think it is. I think with any incumbent, the more challengers you have, it's harder to build a coalition, right? And it potentially lowers the bar to win. You know, maybe you could win with 40% instead of needing to get 50 plus one. So I do think it helps President Adams that he has two challengers.
4: Okay.
5: It's frightening, Holly, how you read my mind.
4: Sorry.
5: You steal my question. Exactly what I was going to ask. Okay. Any other legislative races that you're looking at?
6: Yeah, let's stay in the state Senate again.
5: Right.
6: Dan McKay is another fairly well-known senator. He chairs, I think, the Revenue and Taxation Committee there. So he's pretty powerful, and he's facing an interesting challenger in Representative Doug Fiafia, who was just elected to the House of Representatives 2 years ago. It's kind of rare to see someone move up and challenge an incumbent like that. I understand this has been a pretty closely fought race. I don't know how it's going to go, but that one will be one to watch tonight.
5: It was interesting that Fiafia gave up a seat after just one term. He must have had
4: potentially,
5: some,
4: right?
5: Yeah. I mean, after one term in the House.
4: Yeah.
5: He's given that up no matter what. But he he must have had some pressure from within to do something like that, to challenge an incumbent.
6: Yeah, and I think he's seen as a rising star. I think he sponsored some big bills in his first year. He took on some AI regulation bills this past year. They didn't end up going anywhere, but that's been a big issue for him. And he's, I think, been aligned with the governor on that. So I think he's been a rising star in that spot. And if he's able to move up, I think he could obviously do a good job in the Senate. It is risky, like you said, to put your seat on the line, because if he loses, he will be out of the House.
5: Right.
4: Are there any other legislative races that you're watching right now tonight?
6: The other big one, I would say, is the Trevor Lee race. He's up in Layton, just like President Adams. He's in the House of Representatives. He faces a challenger from Davis County Commissioner and Bob Stevenson. Bob Stevenson actually beat him at convention a couple months ago. And so he looks like he could be vulnerable up there.
4: That's really interesting, because usually the convention delegates tend to swing a little further to the edges. And so that's interesting that Bob was able to win convention.
6: Yeah.
4: I wonder, are there any other races, like maybe not state legislative, but I know Greg is interested in the district attorney's race in Salt Lake County, but there's also county commission races. There's some interesting ones down where I live in Utah County. Anything else that you're watching?
6: Yeah, I'm going to be watching that Utah County clerk's race. I'm sure you are as well. Aaron Davidson has been in there for 4 years, I think, has a challenger on the Republican side. I think there have been some issues in his time in office. He obviously has a pretty loyal fan base from some on the right, but there have been some concerns with how he's led that office. So I'm curious to see if his opponent can get any traction tonight.
5: Okay, let's talk about the big ones, the congressional races. And let's start with the first congressional district. What do we think is going on there? Because, again, I think this one's a little like Stuart Adams, in that you have Stuart Adams, running against two people who may take away some of his thunder. You've got Ben McAdams, who's got three challengers who are not Ben McAdams. You know what I mean? And I'm wondering if that could play a part in him doing better because of that.
6: Yeah, I was actually going to say that exact same thing. I think Ben McAdams was in Congress for 2 years, from 2019 to 2021. So he came into the race with the name recognition. A lot of people knew him already. I think it's safe to say that he's probably the more moderate candidate in that race, and faces three challengers from Nate Bluin, Liban Mohammed, and Michael Farrell, who I think are all running to his left in the more progressive lane. So I think if there had been one candidate in that race against him, I think it would be interesting to see where that would turn out. But I do think it's a disadvantage to all three others, that I think they're all trying to share the same lane a little bit, and that's difficult.
5: It's interesting that, and I guess Bluin has sort of run his own polls, or maybe others have, but he's continued to pull pretty strongly, notwithstanding the controversy that he had immediately in the weeks before the Democratic state convention.
6: Yeah, he has, and he put out that poll result himself, calling on those other two to drop out of the race. They obviously didn't take him up on that. But he responded to some posts that resurfaced online in the aftermath. I think he owned up to it and apologized. And I think, well, it's been a factor in the race. Obviously, he still has a lot of support. And so I think it could depend on how much of his support gets pulled off by those other two, how close that race is in the end.
4: So we only have a couple minutes left, but what about the second congressional district race? What about that one?
5: That one got a little hot at the end with some accusations.
6: That one has it. And I'll lump that one in with a third as well, and say both of those, you've got incumbents in Blake Moore and Celeste Malloy. They've both been endorsed by President Donald Trump, which we know goes a long way in a Republican primary here in Utah. In that second district, Carrie Ann Lisenby, who's running against Moore, accused him of sending out some mailers improperly. Blake Moore has said that he used this taxpayer funds and sent them in small batches so that they were allowed. That was kind of a last minute flare up. But both those races, I think, are interesting, where you've got pretty established politicians in D.C. That are kind of running in that incumbent lane, and then two people saying, hey, maybe they're not conservative enough, trying to take them out.
4: What about Phil Lyman?
5: Yeah, he's been quiet.
4: I haven't seen a whole lot of movement, although I don't live down in Washington County or anything like that. So Phil Lyman lost to Celeste Malloy at the convention, which I found a little surprising, kind of like Trevor Lee coming in second. Tell us briefly what you see in that race.
6: Yeah, I think that race is interesting. Phil Lyman, you probably remember him from 2 years ago, ran for governor, ran a really pretty impressive write-in campaign during that year. He ran for state party chair last year and lost with the delegates, and then lost to Celeste Malloy. So I wonder if his appeal is fading a little bit. He's had a couple of unsuccessful tries so far. Obviously, I think he still has a lot of strong support, but it is hard to overcome the incumbency advantage and the support from President Donald Trump.
5: And the Celeste Malloy ads, I counted it, mentions Donald Trump six times. I mean, she is not shy about saying my complete and total endorsement.
4: Now, remember, that comes from an outside group. Yeah, so that's not Celeste. It's somebody else's. So, look, there are just 15 minutes until polls close. Races could be called within minutes after the polls close when we get that first dump.
5: Yeah, so coming up next on this special edition of Inside Sources, we'll tell you how polls are called. Stay with us for more of your voice.
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5: Well, the results that come down tonight from the primary elections aren't official results. That may take a week or two, but in many cases, the Associated Press will be calling some races tonight.
4: You know, and it's so interesting because sometimes the AP will call a race within minutes after the polls close, and people can say, like, what the heck? There are still people waiting.
5: You know, when I ran for attorney general both times, they called it within seconds.
4: Of the 8 o'clock, closing.
5: 8:01, scored as you're gone. Get out of here.
4: I can't imagine why that would have been, Mr. Democrat. Yeah. So we still have, there's 9 minutes left. You can still hurry. And if you're in line, stay in line. So I wanted to talk about how the Associated Press calls the winners, because it's sometimes a process that can be confusing. And first, I want to just clarify. So the AP will call the congressional races tonight. And this is how. One of the things that I looked at, and in fact, I talked to an Associated Press reporter today to also get some background. But one of the things that the AP says on their website, they have a whole thing that says, look, we need to tell you how we do this. Because it's not guesswork. We're not guessing. We're not picking winners and losers. We're waiting until we have a variety of data that comes in, and then we use that to make our call.
5: But they'll be making the call before. It seems like some of the clerks have announced much of anything. Maybe not. I mean, maybe they'll wait till at least a couple results start coming in.
4: Well, they can't call before the clerks drop anything. And
5: right.
4: So for election results, we're watching that as well. It's electionresults.utah, U-T-A-H, and then .gov, G-O-V. So that's a website that will automatically refresh. So it's tempting to sit there and push refresh, refresh, refresh. but I think it refreshes every 60 seconds.
5: I've often watched, there are certain districts throughout the state that really closely mirror what the total of votes going to be. So they can look at, say, this particular area in Murray always gets it right. You know what I mean?
4: Yeah.
5: I'm just making that up. But then they can look at that and say, okay, this is our bellwether. This is what we think is going to be the way that it's going to go.
4: So I'll just use Weber County, for example, because we just had Ricky Hatch on, and he told us that by the time they do their first and only vote dump, we call it a dump, right? But it's just really the total numbers for today that they're releasing. He thinks that that'll be 90 to 95% of the total votes that will be cast in this election.
5: And that he's going to release at 8:15.
4: Yeah, about right.
5: And then go home.
4: So what that tells me is if somebody is in a race and it is not close, say it's 70-30, there's no way that the person with 30% is going to be able to make up that difference.
5: Yeah.
4: If it's 46% to 45%, then it's going to be too close to call, right? But if 90% of the ballots are counted tonight, then we're going to know election results in some of the races that are not as close. So back to the Associated Press, it's the same thing. And this is one of the things that they say on there. AP does not make projections. We do not name likely winners. If our race callers cannot definitively say a candidate has won, we do not engage in speculation. Right. So they want people to know that. And one of the ways that they do it is they look at, has there been any polling? Has there, like, are we talking about? So if you think, for example, when we get to the general, we have heavily Republican districts in Congress, they're going to call that race as soon as the polls close, because I'm sorry, but Democratic challengers in CD3 or CD4, you're just not going to win.
5: Right. But so the AP is going to call three races tonight, probably. No more than that.
4: I don't think they're going to get down in any of the state level races, although they have in a couple of other states. But Utah, I think they pay less attention. We don't have a governor's race, as mentioned before. Some states do have that, and so those can be more interesting. But I think they will call the three congressional races if they feel like there is enough data, they have enough votes in, and there's a big enough spread between the candidates, they'll go ahead and call it.
5: And the first district, I think, will be the last one to be called.
4: Because there are four people.
5: Right. Yeah.
4: Yeah. So we spoke earlier today with Lanny Chapman, the Salt Lake County clerk, with results on like the timeline for Salt Lake County, because it's the biggest.
1: As soon after 8 as we can, we will release results. Those results will include all of the by-mail ballots that we have processed, probably through yesterday, through Monday, that we received. We're able to process all the way through scanning. Later on tonight, we will also release in-person voting, and that's early voting and election day votes, excluding, of course, provisional votes. In the state of Utah, we allow people to do same-day registration, meaning it just takes us, takes my team a little bit of time to ensure that you were, in fact, eligible to participate before we count your vote. So that will take a little bit of time, but that's a very small amount of the in-person voting. And then again, on Thursday, we will update numbers again, and Friday if we need to.
5: Yeah, so that's Utah's biggest county by population.
4: Right.
5: Of course, Utah County, Davis, and Weber, the next biggest counties. I think Washington County's big too. So those will be a little bit slower to add up the numbers because
4: Potentially, right? So they have to check the ballots that need to be cured, which is what they call it, to verify signatures, match, etc.
5: And there's still a line at Salt Lake County. I mean, it seemed like there was 45 minutes ago.
4: Yeah,
5: Line has to be, if you're in line at 8 o'clock,
4: and you can still vote.
5: You may vote at 8:15, 8:30.
4: But you cannot go get in line at 8:15.
5: Right, right.
4: You have to already be in line at 8 o'clock.
5: Right.
4: So one of the things, too, for the Associated Press is people want to know, like, does the Associated Press use exit polling? Well, they used to, but they don't do it anymore. So exit polling means you stand there and you ask people as they leave, who did you vote for? Right. And then you try to get a good handle on how people voted. Well, not everybody tells the truth anyway, but they don't use that method anymore. And if it's too close to call, they're just not going to call it.
5: Because it's better to do that than get it wrong.
4: Sure.
5: That's absolutely the last thing they want to do.
4: Absolutely. And here's one thing that's interesting. What about if a candidate concedes, even if the race hasn't been called? Well, a concession or lack of concession has zero bearing on the actual result of the election.
5: Right. You can concede and still win.
4: You can concede and still win. You can refuse to concede and still lose.
5: Yeah, right.
4: Right. So just interesting information. Again, polls close in 3 minutes, so not that we're counting, except we are counting.
5: But, you know, it's obvious that the votes are being counted right now.
4: Oh, yeah,
5: they're being tabulated. They're being fed into the system, and then no one knows what the system is saying. But at 8 o'clock or whenever they poll, whether those polls close, they'll kick out some numbers.
4: They will, and it takes a minute, but one of the things that they do, so Lanny explained it really well, is all of the early voting results and the mail-in voting that was received by up to yesterday, all of those votes will probably be counted in the very first drop.
5: Well, mail-in voting can come in today.
4: So only if it was received before 8 p.m., right?
5: Right.
4: Before close of business. Yes. So what I'm saying is they're going to have those early votes. The only things not really counted today will be the in-person voting for today. But, I mean, that could be a significant chunk. Up in Weber County, it's not significant. He said he thought the vast majority of the total were people who have already voted. They either did it in person, by mail, or in a drop box, but like less than 1% were voting in person today.
5: But it sounds like there's a line in Salt Lake. Yep. Who knows what? You know, that clerk we had earlier from Juab County talked about how very engaged that county is in voting, and she thought the numbers there would be pretty high.
4: She thought, I think when we talked to her this morning, Tennille is her first name. When we talked to her this morning, she said they were already at 40%.
5: Right.
4: And that their races, they were really excited about
5: two county commission and the sheriff.
4: County commission. Yeah. And so we were talking to her about people who have been displaced by that big iron fire, and she said they can still vote. Of course, if you're not in line right now, you're probably not going to make it to the city offices because now you have a minute left.
5: Yeah, she said the people in Eureka that had their mail-in ballots sitting at the house.
4: It doesn't matter.
5: They can show up at the place and vote.
4: Yeah, but now, like, we're pretty much out of time there. So super fun.
5: Get in line, though. Get in line.

0: I'm Dave Packer. President Trump is contradicting Iran.
1: Vice President J.D. Vance says Iran has agreed to allow nuclear inspections, something that was part of the Obama nuclear deal, which Trump scrapped. But Iran's foreign ministry says there are no new plans to let inspectors into their nuclear sites.
2: They're wrong. They know they're wrong. They told us inside, and we have it down 100% inspections.
1: Still, President Trump saying there's, quote, no rush for these inspections to begin.
0: ABC's Rachel Scott. The Senate late today approving for the first time a bipartisan war powers resolution in a rebuke of President Trump over the war in Iran. Four Republicans joined Democrats, including Senator Bill Cassidy.
3: The reason I voted for them in the first place is I feel like Congress needs to have more input into the policies that are being made. And I feel like this is the only way I can make that point.
0: Primaries today in South Carolina, Maryland, Utah, and New York. New York City's mayor has weighed in on some local races that could shape the Democratic Party slate. ABC political director Avery Harper.
4: This is a big night for Zohran Mamdani, even though he himself is not on the ballot. We've seen him endorse a slate of progressive candidates in some of these New York City districts, in some cases endorsing folks against powerful incumbents. It puts him at odds with Hakeem Jeffries, who could possibly be the Speaker of the House if Democrats are to take back control of the House.
0: It is now day 7 for residents in the Boyle Heights section of L.A., where a massive solar panel warehouse fire is burning. ABC's Melissa Adad.
5: We've seen them tearing down walls, deploying firefighting robots to clear the debris inside. They're just trying to put out the smoldering flames. This is not the first time that this warehouse has actually had its solar panels burn. It happened 2 years ago, and this same company over in Washington State had one of their facilities there burn for 60 days.
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8: 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I'm Michelle Rowe, KSL's top local story this hour. The polls are closed. Let's get the latest with KSL News Radio's Becky Bruce at the elections desk. Becky?
9: Michelle, since the polls only just closed, we're expecting a dump of numbers any second here from the state. But so far, we're not seeing any of those results come in. There are primaries for three of our four congressional districts on the line tonight, plus state school board and seats in the Utah legislature up for grabs. We're also, of course, closely watching the Box Elder County Commission election. Two of the existing incumbents are hoping for re-election. So again, still waiting for some very early results here. We'll break in with the latest as soon as we see those numbers start to update. At the elections desk, Becky Bruce, KSL News Radio.
10: The Salt Lake County District Attorney is warning people that anybody who recklessly or intentionally starts a wildfire will be prosecuted to the fullest extent of the law. District Attorney Sim Gill made that declaration at the same time he announced charges against 43-year-old Matthew Nelson. Nelson was found with meth and a torch on him near the Memory Grove brush fire last week.
11: It is alleged that Mr. Nelson used materials, including wrappers and logs, to build a campfire. Investigators determined that the fire spread into large shrubs and trees and caused damage in excess of $15,000.
10: Nelson is now facing three misdemeanor charges, two drug-related and one for reckless burning that endangered human life. Traffic and weather together brought to you by UCCU. Auto loan rates as low as 4.74%. A crash just cleared in West Valley, northbound on Bangor Highway, about 3500 south. And we're still seeing I-15 running at posted speeds right now across the Wasatch Front. KSL weather, tomorrow's going to be another hot day with a high of 98. Thunderstorms

0: storms in the afternoon with a 40% chance of rain. By Sunday, we are in the low 70s and partly cloudy. Right now, it's sunny and 93 degrees. I'm Michelle Rowe, KSL News Radio, 102.7 FM, 1160 AM, and KSLNewsRadio.com, Utah's news, traffic, and weather station.
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11: So polls around the state just closed, and we have some very early results coming in some of the congressional districts. So this is by no means the totality of the vote, but in House Congressional District 2, Blake Moore has 60%, just a hair under, 59.86%. Carrie Ann Lisenby with 40.14%. One out of five localities reporting. And in House District 3, Celeste Malloy has 70.71%, and Phil Lyman has 29.29%. Again, really early results, but it has begun.
12: Yeah, and those are some significant numbers for both of those incumbents. I think, especially Celeste Malloy, that's a good start for her. She's got to be very happy with that. And I think Blake Moore is probably satisfied, even though it's a small sampling, that those numbers are coming in. Do we have anything on CD1 at all?
11: Not yet. Nope, nothing on CD1 yet. All right, so we are continuing to watch these primaries. Of course, the three congressional districts, state, local races, of course.
12: Yeah, and you can watch the results yourself. You just go to electionresults.utah.gov, and you can see some of the same results that we're watching today.
11: That's right. So let's begin this hour with KSL News Radio's McKenna Rodriguez. She joins us again from the Salt Lake County Government Center. McKenna, the polls just closed. Are people still in line? What are you seeing right now?
13: Yeah, the ballot drop box line, I haven't seen any cars in that in the last few minutes. I was just in the building at about 7:55. The line's still long. Still a couple people trickling in, but moving a little bit slower, I would say, the line.
12: Yeah. How long is it? Is it coming out the door, or is it, are they on the first floor there, that government center on 21st South and State?
13: Yeah, they're on the first floor. The line goes about to the other end of the building.
12: So it's pretty long.
13: It's pretty long. I'd say maybe like 40, 45 people still in line.
11: Okay, so people who are still in line need to stay in line because their votes will still count. Okay, so you talked with somebody earlier. Can you tell us what the feeling was about why they wanted to come out and vote?
13: Yeah, of course. I talked to another voter, Claudia O'Grady. She's from Salt Lake City. She was telling me that this is a really She thinks this is a really important primary election and an important moment in our social and economic political history, and that this is a change that she does want to see in the government.
14: Just knowing that I have some representation, I feel a little bit more heard, and I think that's really important. I think I was a registered Republican because I needed to have my vote matter somehow. Well, now I switched back because I now feel like my vote does matter in the Democratic primary and elections as well.
13: She actually was telling me a little bit about the candidates that she had her eye on this election, Nate Bluen, Ben McAdams. She said those were the two she thought were most capable of making some real change in Washington.
12: Sounds like you got a lot of police presence over there.
13: Yeah. I know. Sorry.
11: No, you're fine.
13: I'm right off a main road.
12: Okay. No, you're good, McKenna.
11: Thanks for joining us. Look, we have some other early results. This is in Congressional District 1, so we were rating on some of those. Ben McAdams is in the lead by a lot. He has 60% of the vote. 60%.
12: Ouch.
11: Next closest is Nate Bluen at 24%, Lee Ban at 12%, Michael Farrell at 3.8%. So,
12: that's unexpected.
11: He's so far ahead.
12: Yeah.
11: So again, we have some results coming in. There's the interesting race that we were talking about with Representative Fia Fia and State Senator Dan McKay. We're seeing early results there that Doug Fia Fia has 66% of the vote and Dan McKay has 34.
12: Wow. Well, early numbers. Let's see where they are in the next few minutes. But those are significant numbers for some of those races. And maybe it's a little bit of a surprise. I didn't expect Ben McAdams to get over 50%.
11: I know.
12: I expected
11: him to win. We'll see if that holds.
12: Yeah.
11: Okay. So we also are going to go now to KSL News Radio's Britt Johnson, who's live in Box Elder County. We've talked to her earlier. But Britt, what are you seeing up there right now that polls are closed?
15: Things are pretty quiet, Greg and Holly. Putting signs away. Everyone's finished up. There's no line. So we might be hearing from this neck of the woods sooner rather than later, which is nice. And, you know, today as I've been here and talked to voters, you know, it all comes back to that Stratos Data Center project up here and the debate on that. You know, two of the three commissioners who approved it are up for re-election, and most people that I've talked to said they came to vote on that first and foremost. I met Todd. He's from Box Elder County, and he came with his whole family to vote on it.
16: Just for the fact that what went down out there, and they seemed to be laughing us off, and we were never, you know, the people were never involved in that. We were never involved in any discussions at all. It's like, here it is, we're doing the data center. And then when they had that press conference that I saw, but they just kind of laughed it off when the people were, you know, I mean, they were being rude, but the people were speaking up about it. And they just laughed it off and voted for it anyway.
15: But the Congressional District 1 is also important to the people. But I am getting a little bit more mixed messaging between who wants who and what. And the race between Carrie Ann Elizondby and Blake Moore. There we go. I talked to Braxton Cummins, who wants Blake Moore back in.
17: Someone that's going to stand up for freedom and for the beliefs of our country, and someone that's not afraid to speak up.
15: But others are worried about the redistricting that happened that he was a part of.
16: That he was responsible, one of the people directly responsible for taking one of our delegates away, which we're probably going to lose one of our four delegates in the fall to the Salt Lake District that was made.
12: Britt, did you feel like the county clerks or any of the county officials up there were happy with the results, at least the number of people that were voting up there in Box Elder County? Do you think that they had a good turnout?
15: Yeah, you know, I talked to one polling volunteer, and she said, you know, it's kind of been small and slow trickles throughout the day, but in her experience, that's a little bit typical for a primary, and she anticipates that in a general election in November, we will see a lot busier polling up here. And she also feels like some of the fire that, you know, came out right around the data center drama about a month ago, she says she feels like it has fizzled a little bit, which maybe kept a few people from just racing in and getting to the polls right away.
12: Got it. Okay, that's right, KSLU's so Radio's Britt Johnson live in Box Elder County. Thanks again, Britt.
11: I've got a couple more results if we've got time.
12: We have time.
11: So we're looking at, again, early results. These are coming from Utah County. Corey Astle, who is the challenger to Aaron Davidson, is ahead. He has 55.93% of the vote. Aaron Davidson has 44%. Right now, we're looking at Republican for County Commission Seat A. Michelle Cafusi has almost 56%, her challenger 44. In Commission Seat B, David Spencer has 41.93%, and his two challengers have less than that. In the race for Senate District 21, Brady Brammer right now in early voting is ahead, 55.57%, and Kelly Smith at 44.43%.
12: Those are all fairly close. The 55-45 split on a lot of those
11: seem 10 percentage points. Yeah, I mean, yeah. That's fair. But we're still seeing in this county, Celeste Malloy and Phil Lyman, the same split, 70-30 split, really.
12: Yeah, and that's a big number for Celeste. She's got to be happy with that because, yeah. You know, she's had, unfortunately, nail biters, and you know, her last election wasn't called for days after.
11: Yeah, it felt like it took a really long time. So she's up 41 points in Utah County, she's up 43 points in Uinta County, up 40 points in Iron County, and 32 points in Duchesne County. So the night is looking pretty good for Celeste Malloy right now,
12: and perhaps for Blake Moore as well.
11: Yeah, so we're going to have many more results still to come. Our special election night edition of Inside Sources continues in just a few minutes.
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12: All right, Holly, it's 20 after. Give us the updated numbers, especially with the congressional races.
11: So congressional races, we still have in CD1, we still have Ben McAdams at 60%. It's 60.21. We have Nate Bluen at 24%, Lee Ban Mohammed at 12%, and Michael Farrell at 3.8%. So in CD2, we have right now Blake Moore is still ahead. He's running. Let me see. Let me get to there right now. Blake
12: was about 60-40 when you
11: it was, yeah. So let's see. We have Blake Moore is 59.86, Carrie Ann Lisenby 40.14, and then Celeste Malloy in House District 3, 70.34% to Phil Lyman 29.66%.
12: So those numbers have not changed.
11: Those haven't changed yet.
12: There have been votes coming in, but those are very similar to what you said earlier.
11: Yeah, and what's interesting with the Celeste Malloy race is she's very close in all the different counties that she covers, right, that that district covers. So
12: I don't know if you have a chance to look at Box Elder County.
11: Yeah. I looked at Box Elder County. They don't have anything reported yet on the state website. So that's electionresults.utah.gov. They don't have anybody reporting yet. Okay, so we have Cache County. They're partially reporting. They say voter turnout was about 30%. And they have Blake Moore 60%, Carrie Ann 40%. And then the other race that they're reporting is county attorney up there. So Brett Chambers has 58.14, Dane Murray 41.86. Okay, so that's Cache County.
12: Yeah, it would you just go to Washington's county? I don't know if they've got anything yet. It looks like maybe not.
11: So I'm on the state website. Let's see. Washington County, Kane County, partially. Let's see. They have not reported yet.
12: Okay.
11: Yeah, they have not reported yet.
12: Curious. Okay.
11: Oh, no, that's not true. Actually, they do have a few things. They do have a couple of county commission races. So right now, again, early voting results is 57.11% for Gil Almquist, and Bill Hoster is behind with 43%. And in commission seat B, Troy Belliston at 51.28, and the incumbent is Victor Iverson. He's got 48.72%.
12: All right. Okay, if I can continue here, I would say let's go to Utah County and see what's happening with the county commission.
11: What is going on in Utah County? That's always a good question, by the way.
12: Yeah, that's your county.
11: It is my county. Okay, so we the multi-county race, Dan McKay and Doug Fiafia crosses into Utah County. Those numbers haven't changed. We still have Dan McKay at 34%, Fiafia at 65, almost 66. Brady Brammer, 55.57, Kelly Smith at 44. And then when we get down to county commission, so we have Michelle Cafusi at 55.94%, and she has one challenger, Brent Bowles, 44.06%.
12: Okay. I know I'm all over the place here. Let's go north
11: into
12: Davis County and see what Trevor Lee's looking like.
11: Okay.
12: With Bob Stevenson.
11: Okay, great. So let's see. Davis County has not yet reported. Weber County has not yet reported on the state website. So I can't go there yet.
12: Okay. Weber County, he said 8:15. Come on.
11: 8:24, you're going to have to give Ricky Hatch a hard time because there's nothing yet on the state website. So let's see. We wanted to go to Juab County too, but they have not reported yet. But remember, they said when they reported, she thought it would be basically all of the votes would be reported at that point.
12: Yeah, and a lot of counties are waiting to do that and maybe just do one big dump and tell us everything they've got. I wonder if the Associated Press has dared to call any of our races.
11: They have not called any of our races yet, at least according to their website and their Twitter feed. So keeping an eye on both of those. They haven't called the races yet. But, you know, super interesting about this turnout, the voter turnout, state election results. We've got a lot of the smaller counties up north. Okay, Box Elder County, it's only partially being reported at this point, so we have the Blakemore, Carrie Ann Lisenby. Okay, so you wanted to know about Box Elder County commissioners.
12: Right.
11: Right now, both incumbents are losing.
12: Yeah.
11: Both incumbents are losing.
12: And I would have guessed they would have been sure thing winners 2 months ago.
11: Yeah. So Boyd Bingham is at 48.78%. His challenger, Vance Smith, 51.2%. Lee Perry at 47.16%. And Nathan Tueller at 52.84%.
12: So very close races.
11: Very close races, yeah. And then there's Box Elder County Sheriff. And I don't know if you know anybody. I don't know if you know the sheriff candidates at all. But Mike Allred is winning with almost 62%. So we do have breaking news.
12: The Associated Press has called the first congressional district and has listed Ben McAdams as coming out of the Democratic primary there. And that is a bit of a surprise. I would have expected that to be the last one to get called. But if he's at 60% and the other three are dividing up the other 40%, that's a big victory for Ben McAdams.
11: Yeah, they called it within the last minute and a half. But yes, they there's no way that they can catch him.
12: Yeah, right. I would have thought he would have won by a plurality. I figured he'd win with 35 to 40% and the others would split the rest. But
11: he's going 60. Into the general election with a really solid,
12: really solid
11: backing of Salt Lake County, at least the voters in CD1.
12: Yeah.
11: Okay. All right. So let's see. So Box Elder County Sheriff, I said Mike Allred. There are multiple school district races as we talked with Britt about up there. Where else do you want to look?
12: I want to go to Weber and Davis. Just check one more time and see if either of them have posted.
11: Weber Davis. Let's see what we have there. And again, I'm on electionresults.utah.gov. Still no Weber. And we do have Davis County a little bit. Okay, so Davis County, Blakemore, Carrie Ann Lisenby, same percentages. Okay, so for Senate District 6, Tammy Tran, way ahead. 71.75% of the vote, and her challenger, Robert Wendless. So Tammy has been a mayor, so she is way ahead. The Stuart Adams race.
12: He's got to be pretty far ahead. The same sort of like
11: Stephanie Hollis is winning right now in the early results, and she has 43.46% of the vote. Braden Hess has 21.77%, which tells me 65% of the voters are saying we want somebody besides Stuart Adams.
12: What's Stuart's numbers?
11: 34.7%.
12: Ooh, he's got to be a little bit worried about that.
11: He does have to be a little worried about that. Yeah, I agree with that. So Trevor Lee, only 33%. Bob Stevenson's almost 67% right now.
12: Does that race go into Weber County also, or is it just
11: this is a Davis single county?
12: Okay,
11: this is a single county. Yeah. So again, these are early results, and I'll say County Commissioner Seat A. We talked about this earlier, but Kendallyn Harris, who has been the mayor of Bountiful, she's not anymore. She is winning that race fairly handily. She's got 43.72% of the vote, but her two challengers have split the remainder of the vote, and they're very close. 27% and 29%.
12: I'm surprised at Stuart Adams race. That's one's caught me off guard.
11: Absolutely. I'm not that surprised. Personally, I thought he was the most vulnerable he's ever been. So again, these are early results. We'll see what happens as all of the results come in. County Commissioner Seat B up there. Susan Lee is just a hair under 50%. That's Trevor Lee's mom. Lorraine Kamalu, who's the incumbent, has just a hair over 50%. So that race is very close right now.
12: Over 50 and under 50, yeah.
11: Yep.
12: Way too close to call that one.
11: Yeah, way too close. Brian McKenzie, who's the county clerk, we talked to him earlier today, actually, and he has about 64% of the vote in that race up there.
12: Can you just look up the county sheriff in Davis County?
11: Yeah, sure. So Aaron Perry, 50.21%, and John Atkin, 49.79%.
12: That one was pretty...
11: very close.
12: Very contested. Oh, Wasatch County. Okay. Is there any way you could go there?
11: Let's look at Wasatch County. So, Wasatch County, we have nothing reported yet in Wasatch County.
12: Come on, Wasatch.
11: Okay, Weber County does have results now.
12: Okay, these will be big.
11: Okay, so in State Senate District 5, Christina Hernandez... this is a Democratic primary, by the way. So 60.56% for CJ Christina Hernandez, 39.44% for Dakota Worth. Blake Moore and Carrie Ann. Blake Moore has 58.14, Carrie Ann 41.86.
12: That was right close to 60-40 in every county.
11: So, yeah, so these are just the counties, but right. I will say in the Celeste Malloy-Phil Lyman race, Celeste Malloy has 78% and Phil Lyman has under 22%.
12: And Weber?
11: Yeah, in Weber County. So we are, these are fun results to go through. Again, they're early results, but we will continue talking about this when we come back after our next break.
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5: ABC News, I'm Dave Packer. Primaries today in South Carolina, Maryland, Utah, and New York. New York City Mayor Zoran Mamdani has weighed in on some congressional races. And tonight, ABC News can project that Mamdani-endorsed City Comptroller Brad Lander will be the Democratic nominee in New York's 10th Congressional District. And we're watching a very close race in New York 13 between Mamdani-supported Daraliza Avila Chevalier and incumbent Adriano Espaillat. President Trump says that Tehran has agreed to nuclear inspections. Iran insists it's made no such promise. And leaving Switzerland, Secretary of State Marco Rubio has arrived in Abu Dhabi to speak with Gulf allies about the Iran deal.
24: We want to hear their thoughts, especially in the aftermath of this weekend in Switzerland, and make sure that their views are taken into account in every decision that we make.
5: Police in Chico, California say the suspect in a deadly library shooting wanted to carry out a, quote, Columbine-style massacre. Investigators say two people were killed. A juvenile was injured in last night's shooting. This is ABC News.
25: 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I'm Michelle Rowe, KSL's top local story this hour. Let's take a look at the latest primary results with KSL News Radio's Becky Bruce at the elections desk. Becky?
26: Michelle, the Associated Press is calling the Democratic primary for our first congressional district for Ben McAdams. That means the former congressman likely goes on to face Republican Riley Owen in the general election this fall. Incumbents are holding up well so far in the second and third congressional district races. Congressman Blake Moore and Congresswoman Celeste Malloy hold some early leads over their challengers. There is, though, what appears to be an upset underway in the state Senate, where Representative Doug Fiafia holds a strong lead over sitting state Senator Dan McKay. At the elections desk, Becky Bruce, KSL News Radio.
25: 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They say because the fire is threatening enough homes and infrastructure, it constitutes a, quote, major disaster. 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This grant does not cover individual homes or businesses. 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You deserve to love where you bank. We're looking at a crash in Bountiful. This is 500 South and Main Street blocking center streets in the intersection. Fire continues to affect US 6 at Redwood Road heading toward Eureka. KSL weather tomorrow morning should be in the lower 60s. By afternoon, we'll be looking at upper 90s with possible thunderstorms. Sunday, we have an almost 20-degree drop with highs only in the low 70s. Right now, it's sunny and 93 degrees. I'm Michelle Rowe, KSL News Radio, 102.7 FM, 1160 AM, and KSLNewsRadio.com, Utah's news, traffic, and weather station.
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1: Surprised by any of the numbers so far, Holly?
2: I am, actually. I am surprised by the numbers in the Dan McKay-Doug Fiafia race. That spread is a lot bigger than I thought it would be.
1: And I'm surprised at the first congressional district race with McAdams getting such a huge number. I thought he'd win. I felt very comfortable that he'd win. But I thought that just based on what happened at the convention, that he would win by plurality and not by 60%. Apparently,
2: right. We have more breaking news. The Associated Press has called Utah's 3rd Congressional District for current Representative Celeste Malloy with about 70% of the vote to Phil Lyman's about 30%.
1: That's a big number that I didn't expect either. I thought that would be closer.
2: Yeah, that's a pretty big spread. So the Associated Press has called that race. Okay, so we're still looking. Salt Lake County, yeah, you're right. I mean, to have Ben McAdams to be that far ahead, I think that's interesting. I think some of the other races, like I said, the Representative Fiafia race, he has almost 70% of the vote. Dan McKay has 30%.
1: Yeah, what was the baggage that McKay had? I remember there was something that happened, something that he got.
2: Well, one of the things that I always thought was weird, and I don't know if it had anything to do with this race, was people got their, I was going to say something, but I'll refrain. People got upset because of his running a bill to change the state flag. But I can't imagine that would have played in too much to this race.
1: Yeah.
2: So I don't know for sure. But that's a really interesting race. So there's a race in House District 34. I think most of the results are in right now. That one is to replace Representative Carol Spackman Moss. And this one, they don't have a general election challenger. So the person who wins tonight is the person. And right now, that is Julie Jackson. She has 54.72% to Aaron Jemison, 45.28%.
1: Yeah, that's a big race too, because you're right. That's the election there.
2: Yeah. So Andrew Stoddard in District 40, he's the incumbent. He has 54%. Wendy Davis, 45.86%. Jordan Tusher right now at 53%. And this race they almost have all the precincts in. Scott Stevenson at 46.91%. That's an interesting race too, right? County Council, and this is for Republicans. So they will go up in the general election against a Democrat, of course. Tracy Crockett at 52.13%. Chris Knoll at just under 48%.
1: Too close to call.
2: Sim Gill right now, 56%. And Sean Robinson, just under 44%.
1: Yeah, that one seems to be fairly safely in the pocket of Sim Gill for another, it's probably his fifth term.
2: So what other races should we talk about?
1: Okay, I keep hearkening to Wasatch County, but it looks like they don't have their results in yet. Let's go back. Let's follow up with... Go ahead.
2: You said hearken.
1: I can't.
2: It's a running joke. You got to know that. Okay, so San Pete County. Juab County's not in yet. Tooele County, we have early results. They don't have a ton in, but... let's see. We've got county council there, school board district races, out in Tooele County, but we don't have a lot of voter turnout. They're putting it at 10% right now.
1: Let's see if the Stuart Adams numbers have been updated, or if that's just
2: okay. So remind me, that's Davis Weber.
1: Maybe it's Davis.
2: I think it's Davis.
1: Okay.
2: So let's look at Davis County. Davis County has Tammy Tran is way ahead. So Stuart Adams, I don't think the numbers have changed. He's at 34%. Stephanie Hollis at 43.46%. Okay, so those numbers haven't changed yet. Trevor Lee is losing handily, 33%, with Bob Stevenson at 66.73%.
1: Wow.
2: Yeah. Kendallin Harris looks like she's going to win the race for County Commissioner Seat A. And then Commissioner Seat B, I think that race is too close to call. It's about just over one percentage point. Okay. Fun night.
1: Yeah, it's a very exciting night. I know I'm having you dance all over the place.
2: It's all good.
1: Can you go back to Utah County?
2: You bet.
1: I want to see how Michelle Cafusi's doing.
2: So when we looked at Utah County last, Michelle Cafusi was winning her race for county commission seat. We have, let's see. Right here, she has 56% of the vote, basically, and her challenger is 44.
1: Yeah.
2: And there's still a lot of votes to come in. And then in commission seat B, it's David Spencer right now who's leading with 41.93% of the vote, but he has two challengers, and so they've split 35% for Isaac Paxman, 22% for Carolina Herron.
1: So it's interesting that the Associated Press has not called the second congressional district yet, but it appears that in every county where there's votes in the second congressional district, Blake Moore is about 60-40 ahead of Carrie-Ann Lisenby. That seems to be across the board, and those numbers haven't seemed to change at all.
2: They haven't. And you know what's interesting is I'm looking on the AP website. They don't have that even as a race that's interesting. They have 1 and 3. So interestingly enough, I guess that means they thought maybe the incumbent would win.
1: But that's the closest of the three races.
2: That is the closest of the three races, right, 60-40. Okay, so interesting races. Let's see, Davis County, Salt Lake County. Where should we go? Salt Lake County voter turnout. They're saying 16%, but we know that those numbers are higher.
1: Well, they're probably still counting in Salt Lake County. We'll get numbers, I bet, before 9 o'clock in Salt Lake County as those numbers continue to come in. There was some... I think you broke down the races. Oh, Ben McAdams looked like he is about to say something. He's got a lot of balloons, a lot of people, a lot of happy smiles.
2: His victory speech, if we can go to it.
3: All right, Utah Democrats. I think the last time, thank you, Utah Democrats. The last time I was elected to Congress, he fell asleep on the stage during my speech. Hopefully we'll keep him awake this time. Thank you, Utah Democrats. Thank you from the bottom of my heart. Tonight this victory belongs to every volunteer who showed up on a hot June afternoon and knocked door after door. Tonight belongs to my incredible staff, to Kathy Warren, to Josh, to Ben, to Addison, to Gracie, to Robbie. Thank you so much for everything, the hard work. Late nights. Tonight belongs to so many of you volunteers who were with us throughout this entire journey, who started in my house talking about policies and putting the screws to me to decide if I was worthy of your support, and for your selfless dedication for the people who are counting on us to win this race. Thank you. And tonight belongs to every Utahn who looked at this race and said, we need someone with the courage to stand up and to stand alone and the courage to reach across differences to get it done. Most of all, thank you. Most of all, I want to thank my family. Julie, you have been my partner through every hard thing and every good thing. As Julie always reminds me, she says, you just need to do what you believe is right, and the worst that can happen is you'll win. To James, Kate, Robert, and Isaac, thank you for sharing me with this work again. Public service, thank you. Public service takes a lot from families. Robert is at volleyball practice tonight, and so that's we support his priority there. Kate is studying abroad, so she's not here tonight, but they are with us in spirit. And I know that this campaign has asked a lot from our family. I love you all, and I am grateful beyond words for your support. Thank you. I want to thank you.
1: Apparently, the Associated Press is now calling the second congressional district.
2: That's right. So they have called the race for incumbent Blake Moore, saying that he has won. They called the race just a few minutes ago. He has held pretty close to the 60-40. He's just a little under. There's a couple of other state races I wanted to talk about really quickly. So down in Carbon County, their J.R. Byrd was running.
1: Oh, that's right.
2: For the House seat down there. He is way ahead, 65.7% of the vote. So he is going to be the Republican nominee there. That's Christine Watkins' seat. But interestingly, State House District 69, Logan Monson is the incumbent. He is down just a hair. He's just a hair under 50%, and his challenger is just a hair over. Right now, there are 5 votes separating them.
1: Wow. Tell people
2: counts,
1: your vote doesn't count.
2: Yeah, right? Every vote counts. Right. Again, remember, these are not official final results, but these are the preliminary results. We do have the Associated Press, who has called all 3 congressional districts for CD1 is Ben McAdams. CD2 is Blake Moore. CD3, Celeste Malloy.
1: Wow. Very exciting night. And you know what? We're going to take a break and maybe come back for one more segment and then wrap up.
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1: Okay, Holly, I've got to hear from you now. Tell me what your take is, your breakdown on some of these races tonight, if any surprised you necessarily, or if you're feeling like
2: some of the spread surprised me. So the Fiafia Dan McKay race was interesting. I figured that Fiafia had a pretty strong chance because again, it's really rare to see somebody take on a member of the legislature when you're already a member of the legislature. So I figured he had pretty strong backing, but it's like a 70-30 race. Not quite, but almost. I mean, that race is a much bigger spread than I thought it would be.
1: Yeah.
2: And then Senate President Stuart Adams, if the numbers hold, he will lose his seat.
1: And he has been working it hard. I mean, he's got more billboards than the competition combined. Yeah. And I thought the same thing that Brigham...
2: Bridger
1: talked about earlier, that the other two would split the not Stuart Adams vote and that he would win by...
2: There was significant not Stuart Adams. I think as I added up the numbers, it was 65% saying not Stuart Adams. So right now, the person in the lead is Stephanie Hollist, and she has under 50%, but over 40, right? It's over 40%. So it's interesting there, right? And it's interesting because that race, I think a lot of it had to do with the data center, and I think that is playing out with the Box Elder County commissioners too. Both incumbents there are still underwater. So again, these are the early results. We'll see how they hold as all of the results come in. But the data center controversy in Box Elder County, I think, could cost at least three incumbents their seats.
1: Exactly. It absolutely will, it looks like. And who knows how far down the line that's going to go. Well, I wanted to talk about Ben McAdams because I was surprised at his numbers. And I'm wondering if it was... Part of it was the people that came in and asked for ballots, some 7,000 people. I mean, I know his numbers, because I would have thought they would be Republicans who would vote anybody but him to make the Republican challenger stronger.
2: I think you're maybe overthinking this.
1: Yeah, I think so. I think there was more moderates who said, let's get in.
2: Yeah, and there, you know, we did see some news stories during that race just saying a Republican, in fact, who went in and requested a ballot in the Democratic primary, and she said, I want somebody who's moderate in there, and so this is the race I have to vote in.
1: Let's get our expert here. We've got Brigham Tomko, Deseret News political reporter. Brigham, what are you making of this tonight? Any surprises from your perspective? Or coming down to the way you thought, pretty much?
24: So polls closed a mere 50 minutes ago, and the AP has called it, as I'm sure your listeners have heard, for Ben McAdams in the 1st District, Blake Moore in the 2nd District, and Celeste Malloy in the 3rd District. And I wouldn't say that this is a surprise, because those three candidates outraised the rest of the field so much.
1: Right.
24: So in terms of money, this may have seemed like a foregone conclusion to some, but with the redistricting, reshuffling so many of these constituencies, and with some of these big, fiery political issues around the identity of the Democratic Party, around AI data centers, around our redrawn maps, people thought that this was an opening for some of the anti-incumbent sentiment in the state of Utah. But it turns out that wasn't the case.
1: Yeah.
2: At least not for them. It looks like it's going to be the case on a more local level. Are there any big things, not congressional races really, but any big things that surprised you, or any races that surprised you tonight so far?
24: So I'm focusing on these congressional races. You're right. We could see huge upsets at the state legislative level, even with our state Senate President Stuart Adams. And so we'll be watching those closely. But when it comes to these congressional races, we saw Phil Lyman create a statewide name recognition in 2024, losing to Governor Cox by less than 10 points and then running a historic write-in campaign. And he did best in places like Washington County, where he won by 20 percentage points against the governor. And that's the same location where Celeste Malloy really struggled against Colby Jenkins, who Utah Senator Mike Lee had endorsed that year. She lost by nearly 20 percentage points in Washington County. But this time around, we're seeing Celeste Malloy leading in that same southwestern corner of the state by 30 percentage points.
2: By a lot.
24: And Utah County by
2: even.
1: Maybe the alignment 40. Buzz has sort of died down or something. I mean, he had some momentum, but maybe not so much anymore.
24: So I think that is one of the surprises and the conclusions that I am tentatively taking away so far.
2: So it's interesting to me, too, and I'm looking at county commission down in Washington County. It looks like the incumbents are losing down there as well. So I don't know as much about the politics down south, but I thought that was an interesting result.
24: Yeah.
2: Anything in Salt Lake County that surprised you?
24: So as I'm looking here at the first congressional district results, I think that it tells a story about the first district that we have been wanting to know ever since this new map was established, which is, what kind of a district is this? Mm-hmm. What kind of Democratic candidate do first district primary voters want to send to Washington, D.C.?
1: Much more moderate than we may have thought.
24: Right. There was this national debate over the identity of the Democratic Party. We're seeing it play out in places like New York tonight.
1: Oh, yeah.
24: Where you have even a Democratic socialist left wing of the party really vying for control against a maybe more moderate, pragmatic wing of the party. And in Utah, I think the message is loud and clear that even though we have this opportunity for Democrats to have a competitive primary, they're sticking with a Ben McAdams type candidate, and candidates like Nate Bluen, Liban Mohammed, and Michael Farrell won't even come close.
1: Yeah, combined, they didn't come close.
2: Yeah, combined.
1: I mean, that was surprising to me. That
2: yeah,
1: one,
2: it's 60
1: that
2: one, Ben McAdams, 40 everybody else.
1: Yeah, that was pretty wild.
2: So I'm looking at the Utah County race, especially for county clerk. There's some other really interesting ones. But right now, it looks like the incumbent, Aaron Davidson, is losing. He's got 44% of the vote. His challenger, 56%, basically. There's still a lot of votes to come in, however. But, I mean, I think that that's been something that is pretty interesting to me because I live down there in Utah County.
24: Yeah, I think where you're seeing some of those anti-incumbent surprises, it's not in favor of a more radical type challenger, like we may have seen in the third congressional district race with a candidate like a Phil Lyman, or in the first congressional district race with a candidate like Carrie Ann Lisenby, who framed themselves as someone that was more ideological, more aggressive, more of a fighter. You're actually seeing candidates like that at the state legislative level, like a Trevor Lee, struggling right now against a challenger who frames himself as more moderate, as more pragmatic. And so it could be interesting to see maybe opposite trends at the congressional level versus some of these state legislative seats.
1: Yeah, and before you got here, Brigham, and maybe right as you were coming in, Holly mentioned that the words data center may have caused three people their seats, three incumbents, including the two
2: at
1: county
2: least,
1: commissioners,
2: yeah.
1: And perhaps Stuart Adams, our current Senate president, who's been in that role for some time.
24: Yeah, I did exclusive reporting on the campaigns of those county commissioners and on Stuart Adams, and in both cases, big money was coming in focused particularly on that topic of data centers. And it was interesting how in the case of Stuart Adams, you saw out-of-state groups that were actually targeting him for not being conservative enough, but they were still focusing on MIDA, still focusing on data centers.
2: Yeah. So I want to thank you for coming in, Brigham Tomko, Deseret News political reporter in studio today. Look, we're just about out of time for our special election night edition of Inside Sources. It's been fun, though.
1: It's been a blast.
2: We're going to continue to watch as results come in overnight. We're going to have the latest numbers. I mean, they'll be done for sure by midnight, and then there'll be more numbers tomorrow morning. You can catch the latest on Utah's Morning News with Andy and Amanda.
1: Yeah, and make sure you join us in the morning, Inside Sources. We'll be back at 9 o'clock for more in-depth analysis and recaps of tonight's results.
2: Thank you for joining us for your voice. Yeah, I can't do it. Your voice, your vote.

0: It's made no such promise. The U.S. Supreme Court dismissed the case of a Rastafarian inmate who had his hair forcibly cut off.
1: So in the case of Damon Landor, it was the forcible cutting of his hair, which he, in all Rastas, considered to be sacred, the most physical manifestation of their faith. It could involve cases of taking away a Bible or forcing a certain inmate to eat something that's against their religion. People that have that experience now won't have as easy a recourse in court.
0: ABC's Devin Dwyer. Results coming in for primaries today in South Carolina, Maryland, Utah, and New York. ABC News projecting South Carolina Attorney General Alan Wilson, the winner of the state's Republican governor runoff primary, telling supporters,
2: I also want to give a shout out to President Trump. I was honored to receive his endorsement.
0: In the Maryland Republican gubernatorial primary, ABC News projects Dan Cox will move ahead to face incumbent Democrat Wes Moore in November. New York's wealthy 12th district, ABC News projects Mika Lasher will win. And an uptown upset, ABC News now projecting New York Mayor Zoran Mamdani endorsed candidate Democratic Socialist Daraliza Avila Chevalier will defeat incumbent Congressman Adriano Espaillat. This is ABC News.
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5: 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I'm Michelle Rowe, KSL's top local story this hour. The polls are closed. Let's get the latest with KSL News Radio's Becky Bruce at the elections desk. Becky?
6: Michelle, you heard it here first on KSL News Radio. Ben McAdams is celebrating after the AP projected him as winner of the Democrats' first congressional district primary.
7: The campaign is not over. We are only getting started, and we have so much work ahead for us.
6: The AP has also called winners in the Republican primaries. It appears Celeste Malloy and Blake Moore have both fended off challengers and will go on to the general election this fall. Most counties are calling these results preliminary, so tune to Utah's Morning News first thing tomorrow for updates. 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
5: And a developing story, yet another fire. Chief Ryan McConaughey with Sandy Fire says they've responded to a grass fire near 103rd South and Greylock Court. They say about 3 acres burned. Initially, homes were threatened, but crews got control of the fire before it spread to any structures. The cause of the fire is under investigation. 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I-15 running smoothly. The reported crash up in Bountiful at 500 South has cleared. But again, just a reminder that roadways are affected by fires. This is affecting US-6 and SR-153 down in Beaver County. KSL weather tomorrow morning should be in the low 60s before we heat up to 98 by the afternoon, with possible thunderstorms coming in Thursday through Saturday in the 90s before we drop into the low 70s on Sunday. Right now it's partly cloudy and 91 degrees. I'm Michelle Rowe, KSL News Radio, 102.7 FM, 1160 AM, and KSLNewsRadio.com, Utah's news, traffic, and weather station.
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5: All right, welcome to KSL Brightside. I'm Ethan Miller here with Alex Keery. You've hit the live stream. Congratulations. In another hour, you'll find us on KSL News Radio, but for now, we're on YouTube, and we're loving it. Drop a comment in the comments if you'd like to comment. And we're going
8: to
5: jump right in.
8: We like to comment and see a comment.
5: So Alex submitted this idea for the show, and I liked the idea. I hated the actual article.
8: Well, tell what the article is first, so the article we can go our own direction we want to do with it.
5: The article is this. It is, well, I'm going to clean it up a little bit. People are revealing the famous tourist destinations that everyone loves, but they actually hate. And these takes are brutal. Now, of course, that headline grabbed my attention. I'm a sucker for things like this, right? Yeah. But what they do is they scrape comment sections from places like Reddit and things like that. And so these are just random people with... Sometimes they're interesting opinions. Usually they're terrible.
8: Some bad attitudes. You know what they are? It's a bunch of people with a bunch of bad attitudes. They need to get out more. And by get out more, I mean don't go to these places that they went.
5: And I knew this was going to be no good. I knew this was going to be no good.
8: Why?
5: Because when I scrolled down and I saw that the number two overrated place was Disney.
8: Oh, you were out.
5: I knew.
8: You
5: I was out.
8: Out.
5: And then this is what they wrote. Okay? I'm going to clean this comment up too. Right? They said, I hate that place. It's plastic, commercial, prepackaged fun for people who don't appreciate that there are all kinds of natural and artistic beauty in the world and for a lot less money.
8: Yeah, but you had fun.
5: This person doesn't.
8: He said it was prepackaged fun. He had fun. He was against it, but he did it.
5: This person went to Disneyland with preconceived notions.
8: Of what?
5: And of just how it is. And he's just, sometimes people hate Disneyland and they don't know why.
8: I've gotten it. I get it. It's been commercialized like crazy.
5: Started out as a commercial.
8: I told you.
5: It's always been commercialized.
8: I told you. For everybody listening, go watch the documentary that Ethan... I mean, he may as well have made it because he recommended it. So that's kind of a...
5: I've recommended it to everybody.
8: When he recommends a documentary, he kind of goes... I mean, I found it, you know, like... And all it is footage of them putting the park together. And
5: it's called Disneyland Handmade.
8: Handmade. And it's all it is it's not narrated at all by anybody now. It doesn't try to set the scene like today, none of that. It's all 100% footage from when they were building it.
5: It's found footage. It's like Blair Witch.
8: Yes, it's found footage. A lot of ghosts that are buried in Disneyland of workers that were like, wait a minute, my wife. But it's phenomenal to watch. And it's a really cool, it is a cool watch, but they had guys who weren't, sometimes, I mean, like they had to get guys who were master masons and carpenters and blah, blah, blah. But a lot of them were just artists who were just like, hey.
5: The set designers, painters.
8: Yeah, tons of them for Disney's studio. And so they went in there. So literally it is the whole park is a work of art, like from the base of it.
5: Yeah.
8: And I get it how, you get sold that Dole Whip. Oh, and I hate it.
5: But yeah, listen to this line though. He says it's prepackaged fun for people who don't appreciate that there are all kinds of natural and artistic beauty in the world.
8: This is fun gatekeeping.
5: But why can't I appreciate nature and also like Disneyland?
8: Yeah.
5: I mean, why does he assume that if I go to Disneyland, I don't love art and I don't love the nature and that's why I'm at Disneyland? I mean, I can do both of those things.
8: This guy made this review.
5: And
8: then picked up his fluorescent green vape and took a hit of his Tutti Frutti flavored nicotine. It was like, I hate the unnatural stuff, dude. I only like the natural. Mm. I only like the not natural places to travel.
5: So this is what we thought we would do instead. So okay. Because I immediately got over this.
8: Yeah, the list was very much like, Venice. It's a bunch of people making. It's the same people who go into. I was telling you, it's the same people going to the home shows, and they go into these $5 million houses, quite literally. They're 11,000 square feet. Every inch of it is dialed up perfectly. But by the way, it's custom made for a family, not you. They didn't make it for you. It was made for somebody else. Somebody else was gracious enough to let you in their house. And then you walk around and go, I wouldn't have done this carpet in the theater room, in the second theater room. And you're like, okay. Suddenly, but I do the same thing. You had all this money and that's the tile you picked in the outdoor shower. Come on.
5: The first on this list, the number one overrated tourist place, they said was Vegas. Just one word, Vegas. And I immediately thought, oh, great. No, give me your hot take on Las Vegas, please. I'm really interested to hear about it.
8: You
5: think Las Vegas is overrated? Yeah, oh, is. Really? Tell me more.
8: I
5: love going to Las Vegas, but you know what we do not need? Someone else's hot take on that city. Oh, really? It's dirty?
8: My favorite live show.
5: Gamble. They steal your money at the casino?
8: People smoke.
5: Wow, tell me more.
8: You can smell weed in the streets. I'm like every other city in the West. But I will say, too, though, I told you my favorite show ever that I've ever seen.
5: Yeah.
8: This is a shout out to Las Vegas tourism. Because I get it. I get all the things. I hate going to Vegas for work and everything. But the best show I've ever seen in person is Wicked over here at Eccles here in Salt Lake.
5: All right.
8: Second best ever, the O Water Show.
5: Really?
8: Oh my gosh.
5: I saw you two.
8: So freaking good at Bellagio. You go to Bellagio, you have a nice freaking dinner, you go watch the O Water Show, and then basically, you don't have to go anywhere. And then you go, oh my gosh, that was the most amazing show. Get a snack. And then you go up to your room and you're just like, and guess what? Best show ever.
5: I saw you two at the Sphere.
8: Oh, see, now that's cool.
5: Phenomenal. There are things in Las Vegas you can't see anywhere else. So when you roll in there and it smelled like cigarettes, I hate it. Well, there are things in Las Vegas that you cannot see or do anywhere else. So let that be it. And it's the same thing with Disneyland, you know? Oh, well, I'd rather go to a national park.
8: I know.
5: Well, then go to a national park.
8: Well, guess what? Ethan set it up because what we did was came up with a better. Oh, we have an intro for this, yes. And so Caitlin, our magnanimous producer, back in time. Hey, Caitlin, did you go camp this weekend?
9: No, I was doing things.
8: I know.
9: I was taking pictures at a wedding and trying to catch up on life.
8: I know you didn't. You were mostly working.
5: Staying away from us.
9: I took advantage of the time because it felt like a good time.
8: It was a good stretch. But I knew that you were doing a lot of work, and so I wanted to make fun of the fact that you took time off to go to work.
9: I have reached that point.
8: Here we are. All right, we'll get back to you and your savings later. But let's kick things off here. It is one-star reviews. Let's do it.
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5: So we chose a cluster of locations around Great Salt Lake today to do our own version of is this place well-rated or overrated? Getting our inspiration from that. What is that? A BuzzFeed article or something like that?
8: Yeah, now that I say it, now you say it out loud like that, I'm like, BuzzFeed. One-star review for BuzzFeed.
5: All right, so let's go. We chose a few locations. And Alex, will you be able to...
8: I'm not listing them. I just have the ones that I have in front of me. But we started with just like things that are around.
5: Around Great Salt Lake, right?
8: Right.
5: Which one's the first one?
8: Well, I actually started with the list that they put in the... time capsule. Because you remember
5: the list with the time capsule.
8: I did the list with the time capsule. Now, only one of them is not like Salt Lake, the Great Salt Lake adjacent.
5: Okay.
8: And it's the Liberty Park Amusement Park.
5: Park. Which we were not aware of.
8: I didn't know it even. Ethan, I've been there so many dang times, and yeah. I just have never, like, we just walk around it or whatever, go to the aviary.
5: I love the aviary.
8: I've ever been to a wedding at the aviary. Really fun. I will say that.
5: I don't really go to weddings.
8: I know.
5: I'm actually going to one this weekend.
8: I don't want to celebrate anybody.
5: My nephew.
8: Oh, really?
5: Who kicks for BYU. He's getting married.
8: That's right.
5: So I'll be interested to know.
8: Are they getting married here in town?
5: Yeah.
8: Okay.
5: Yeah, right. Yeah.
8: You don't have to go anywhere. That's what I'm saying. I have in front of me the Liberty Park Amusement. I have in front of me the Liberty Park Amusement reviews, the 1-star reviews.
5: Okay.
8: Are you ready?
5: Yep.
8: Yeah, it's fine after you get past all the homeless people. It's fine. Rides were nowhere near as fun as my kids thought they were going to be. What did you think they were going to be? They're tiny. Now, I don't know if this is part of the amusement park, but the paddleboat operator was an absolute jerk.
5: I do remember the paddleboats in the pond there.
8: I was disappointed. I paid for a 20-minute ride, and I can't change passengers midway through that time. What gives? I haven't used what gives in quite some time.
5: Oh, that's amazing.
8: Beautiful park, not a place to bring kids, and amusement parks are supposed to be for kids. So those are your 1-star reviews of the... and by the way, this is supposed to represent our state.
5: Yeah.
8: From the now give me another location. I'll give you the 1-star. I have most of them here in front of me.
5: Oh, so you do?
8: Yes.
5: All right. Well, I was thinking. There was Antelope Island.
8: Oh yeah, that's right.
5: Antelope Island State Park. There.
8: Yes. And this one was good. Now I'm nervous because I use a different service for the reviews.
5: I love to use Google Maps. That's my number one.
8: I know, but and there was one on there that you. It was first of all not an island.
5: Not even an island. Yeah.
8: First of all, not an island. Okay. Isn't that just an effect of the causeway?
5: Yeah,
8: it's just
5: all dry. Yeah. Well, I mean, so the causeway doesn't make it not an island, but the mud flats make it not an island.
8: Right.
5: So
8: when the
5: water levels up, it becomes an island.
8: Okay.
5: But yes, it has not been an island for some time.
8: Sure. Okay. So here we have, Antelope State Park, 1-star reviews. First of all, not for families. Hard to get to. I couldn't walk anywhere around here without this person was like not ADA approved is basically what they're saying.
5: Oh yeah.
8: Which is not true because it's the state park. I mean, maybe it wasn't for them. I don't want to poo-poo their experience. I'm just saying like the state parks are typically pretty dialed in.
5: Like, yeah, but outside of like, yeah, some areas will be, but it does not surprise me though that you'll find areas of the state park.
8: Okay,
5: I
8: got this one from Deborah.
5: Optimized.
8: Oh, Deborah W? Do you think it's Debbie Worthen? I'm going to go ahead and say KSL5 Debbie Worthen. Park is great to see bison and antelope, but if you're going to Salt Lake Beach, stay away. The amount of brine flies.
5: Mm.
8: Dead bird carcasses and at least a quarter mile hike on the 120 degree lava sand. And I'm not exaggerating worst ever.
5: Yeah.
8: Hey, Debbie, listen, take it to the investigative team. All right. You're right next to them. But if you've got a little problem, bugs. Good stop when traveling. God's creation is awesome. How is that a 1-star review?
5: Because have you ever noticed when you do those phone surveys at the end of your customer service phone experience and they say, you know, from 1 to 5, how were you satisfied? Remember, 1 is the least satisfied, 5 the most satisfied.
8: Oh, yeah. Sometimes and you like, gotta be some reminded. Guy loses his job because you forgot to press the wrong button.
5: I actually saw a really funny thing on Reddit where someone had called into Delta Airlines and had something
8: top-notch
5: done.
8: 1-star review.
5: And left a 1 when they meant to leave a 5, left a 1. And they were on Reddit trying to figure out how to contact Delta because they felt so bad.
8: Yeah, yeah,
5: because and they ended up with actually a really good resolution. They got enough attention that they were able to identify who the customer service representative was and they got it sorted out. But
8: all right, I've got in front of me Ethan the Great Saltaire. You ready for this? Now, the thing about Saltaire is...
5: also a former amusement park.
8: Well, it was. I went and saw...
5: It burned a couple times. It got flooded out a couple times.
8: I went and saw some no-name band out there.
5: A concert venue, yes.
8: Well, but that old building, is it still there?
5: Yeah. Oh, yeah.
8: Okay, so you can drive past
5: for
8: it.
5: Sure.
8: Okay. Oh, the smell. Gosh, we're getting a lot of these. It is really smelly here. I guess it was one of those times when it was smelly. It can be smelly. It was one of those times. Smelled very strong of sewage and brine.
5: Well, probably not sewage.
8: Well,
5: really, probably not
8: sewage. I get
5: sewage.
8: It. The rottingness is disgusting.
5: But it's not sewage. I mean, really, it's not sewage. It smells gross.
8: I know, but I think you would not want to eat any of the things that make the smell, right?
5: No,
8: the whole thing.
5: I'm just trying to defend our lake. That's all.
8: Why? Why would you defend it?
5: It's our lake. It's our inland sea.
8: Oh, look at this. They messed up.
5: Who's they?
8: I don't know. Just Saltaire, Great Saltaire.
5: Let's hear it.
8: Great Salt Air, by the way, sounds like it would be Zoltar. Like it's a shit, like it's a cheap man's version of the Zoltar. Thing,
5: yeah, in big.
8: In big. They messed up. Beautiful location, very overpriced. Did not accept cards for parking or food. There's food out there?
9: I have no. Actually, maybe there is at concert.
8: Is it the sewage?
5: Probably concert.
9: There might
5: probably
9: be at some kind of concert.
8: Okay. By the way, it says this. They had to add this. Never been patted down for a concert before, so they went out for a concert. Went through, had my purse, wallet, and they threw my birth control away. threw my birth control away. That's the very first time I've ever gotten that on the reviews.
5: That's got to be.
8: Oh, yeah.
5: They're obviously illegal. They were controlling illegal for drugs. And then but finally, I feel like that's actionable. You know?
8: Okay. I've got in front of me, Ethan, the last one, which is the Black Beach.
5: The Black Rock Beach?
8: Black Rock Beach.
5: So if you're not, I had to look this up.
8: I didn't know what it was.
5: So if you're driving out towards, if you're on I-80 and you're driving towards Tooele, the Tooele exit there, Black Rock Beach is right there. There's that rock that's just off of I-80 that you can see. And when the water's high, it's like a little rock island. That's it.
8: Can I just ask too, like what do people have time? How do they have time to review anything? You know what I mean? I don't have time to review a thing.
5: I don't want to leave a review because I don't want to be in the system.
8: Yeah. So Ethan, I actually decided to go off piece a little bit here because the Black Rock is fine, but this person actually had a link to one of their other reviews, which was not very kind. It's for the Extended Stay America in Tooele.
5: Oh, geez. What happened?
8: Very similar to, if you're into hearing gunshots at night, I guess book here.
5: Oh, my what is that? Goodness.
8: Nobody thinks of themselves, dude, you're going out to Tooele, you're going to get shot, bro.
5: Hey, Unky Ben reminds us that starting tomorrow, we can get a Costco hot dog on the way to Antelope Island. Thanks to the new Syracuse.
8: That's right, the new Syracuse. Is that tomorrow that it opens up? I was like, what is he talking about?
5: According
8: to
5: Ben.
8: I told you guys before I walked in today, I want to get more nitrates and nitrites into my life. And I think that Costco hot dog is a good way to do it. All right. I think we took as much time as we're supposed to, plus more.
5: I think so.
8: I think Caitlin's upset about it. I think I am. I think I'm upset about how much time we took with it. All right.
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5: Next up, World Cup. The World Cup this year is making history for a couple of reasons. Number one, it's more teams than ever.
8: 48, right? Yep.
5: And number two, they have what they're calling a smart ball. This is a battery-powered ball. Well, I should say this. The ball is not battery-powered. The ball remains human being-powered. But
8: you have to get it charged.
5: Yeah. But like the ball itself, you have to kick it still.
8: Oh, yeah. No, it's not going to roll on its own. But it is.
5: But it has sensors in it.
8: Battery charged, yes. I would assume people would know that the ball wasn't going to kick itself in the goal.
5: I don't assume anything about what people know. It's got sensors in it. And these sensors can track it in real time. And they can know even minute details. And apparently, they've already made some important calls during this World Cup specific to data that they were able to get out of these balls. And so they can get really granular with the data.
8: I love it.
5: But they do have to be charged. It takes about 2.5 hours to charge the ball from zero. So they have team members that are assigned to charge the ball between games.
8: Right.
5: And also to monitor the battery life during games that doesn't run out.
8: Yeah.
5: Why
8: wouldn't they be able to just give them another ball that was charged already?
5: Well, I mean,
8: they probably have 10 balls per match, right?
5: Obviously they can. It's just, I think they just want, if a ball falls out of charge, they just want to make sure they replace it quickly.
8: Okay.
5: So they can keep the data going, right?
8: Yeah, sure.
5: What do you think about this?
8: I like it. So years ago.
5: Like, why do you like it? I mean, is it cool they can do it? Sure, but I'm not
8: tracking all of the I don't think I'm going to go try to find one of Messi's goals and go, look at the data that came back from the ball. Because they can just have, because what do you want to see? When somebody kicks a ball hard, you like to see it bend. You like to see how fast they kick it. And guess what? Just a regular old radar will tell you that. Most of the time they're showing you mid-match, like, hey, this is how fast that shot was. People like to see that stuff. The thing that it does, I think, that helps the most is it helps with getting reviews right. And we had this crappy...
5: Like for offside goals, yes, like things like that.
8: See, like the amount of detail that they have. And this is why we're like, American sports, we're so bad at this still. Although the ABS, like the batting system that we have for the strikes and balls in baseball, it's gotten a lot better now. Mm-hmm. But years ago, we had a crappy football league here. Do you remember the Stallions, the Salt Lake Stallions? They were here for about 10 minutes.
5: Oh, yeah. I wish that would have gone better because I love football. Yeah,
8: so they missed payroll like in week four of the season, and they just shuttered immediately. Yeah. Like we had players calling us. I was on the sports station at that time. Players calling us going, dude, we were just told that we're not going to get our last paycheck for a while. And also the league's over with. We're done. We're not even traveling.
5: Yeah. The whole league folded.
8: It just, the entire thing shuttered immediately overnight. The money dried up, or the investor said, screw it, I'm not doing it. They had a piece of technology, which was a chipped football, and it showed you exactly where the ball was on the field. You could make predictions about plays before the game started, before plays started. You could call plays yourself. You could do all this stuff. They had all this advanced tech in this ball, or they had all this advanced tech for this league, and nobody to prop it up. So the ball was fascinating. I think somebody bought some of the technology because the chips inside the ball, this is what the NFL is trying to figure out. They're like, we need to have within 1/32nd of an inch, you know, kind of a reading on where, if this is a first down or not. This is how far the ball got on the last play, whatever it might be.
5: It feels like that would be easier to do with a football than a soccer ball.
8: You would think so. And on top of it, you would think that we would invest money in that and do it. And they just haven't over the years. And so that was one thing that crappy league had. I like the tech balls because I think it's fun to be able to watch the data, whatever it is. I do love because when the soccer players take their shirts off for celebrating a goal, do you know what they look like now? Have you ever seen like the more recent ones and they get made fun of because it looks like they're wearing a sports bra, right?
5: Oh, because
8: they've got all this stuff hooked up to all of the, you can track Lionel Messi the entire match step for step, calorie for calorie, respiration for respiration. And
5: that's amazing.
8: It's crazy because that's what it feels like a HIPAA violation, doesn't it? By the way, they're all, wow, his heart stopped right there. That's crazy. I don't know if there's, I don't know if the technology that they have for these, for the soccer balls is, they've been ahead of it. Like FIFA does a lot of things wrong. This ball, the review systems and trying to get ahead of tech inside the ball, because they're all worried about whether or not it was going to make it crooked or it'd shoot weird or it'd be unbalanced. Because obviously you don't want to mess with world class players and what a ball feels like.
5: Yeah, obviously. So, they would have to spend a lot of money in R&D getting that right.
8: That's the only thing for me.
5: Do you think soccer is a sport?
8: It is.
5: That could be.
8: They technically count it.
5: Do you think soccer? Someone's asking us to look at the reviews for KSL TV/broadcast house.
8: I told you most of them are, I tried to sell a TV on this. This sucks.
5: It's like complaints about classifieds.
8: There's a lot of classifieds. Or they just straight up be like, you know who's a liar? And they'll be like, John Huntsman Jr. He was on the TV that one time 15 years ago. Or it's like old reviews. Like they're, yeah. It's funny. It is funny. We did one for Broadcast House one time and it did. It all just came back of people complaining about the Deseret News or something.
5: So, but I wanted to ask you this. So do you think soccer could be, have their officiating completely automated?
8: No.
5: Because I think some, like football, they couldn't at this point, because a lot of those rules have to do with hands, footwork, you know, things like that. I mean, you know, in football, it can be very, very technical, but in soccer, there are far fewer rules and it's a little bit more clear. The players can be a little more spaced out. And I wonder if that would be easier, because I bet you could right now have a program that would call offside.
8: They do. And I will say they will never do that. However, it is mostly already automated. Does that make
5: sense? Well, the reviews.
8: That's what I'm saying. And so what happens is all the referee is doing, this is a perfect example of what AI can't do. It's a human who's on the field keeping a flow of a game going. That a computer doesn't have a field to, because they just think, oh, you want me to get a call quickly. Okay, here we go. It's not that. It's a guy going out there. Red cards have to be like, and even those are reviewed too. Penalties, all those things. Everything gets reviewed. Everything that's important gets reviewed, which is the way officiating should be. But everything else, it's all just in between. The dinky fouls, the throw-ins.
5: When to let him play, when to not let him play. You're managing.
8: It needs to be a flow that a guy works out.
5: Yeah.
8: And that's, and I think, or gal. There are, I've seen a lot of female officials during this World Cup, go around. So
5: are there?
8: Yeah. And they have them the VAR officials are just as important. Like when they show those guys in the booth and they're like, before the game, like this guy's going to watch the video for you and tell you if he's offside or not. But a lot of these systems are already done and they do it for you. And so automated is already there, but for the flow of the game to manage the stupidity that goes on with the rolling on the ground and the embellishing and the faking injuries and then managing clock and being like, hey, that we're doing stoppage time here. No, he is actually hurt. Let's bring the people out here. all that stuff, it is that has to be managed by a human. So that's my take on that. All right.
12: It's 9:30 at KSL News Radio. I'm Michelle Rowe, KSL's top local story this hour. The polls are closed, and we have some election news for you. Ben McAdams is celebrating after the AP projected him as the winner of the Democrats' first congressional district primary.
13: The campaign is not over. We are only getting started, and we have so much work ahead for us.
12: The AP also called winners in the Republican congressional primaries. It appears Celeste Malloy and Blake Moore have both fended off challengers and will go on to the general election this fall for their districts. Another developing story, FEMA announced they're authorizing federal funds to fight the Cottonwood Fire in Beaver County. They say because the fire is threatening enough homes and infrastructure, it constitutes a, quote, a major disaster. At the time of the request, more than 300 homes were threatened and more than 27,000 acres had burned. This grant does not cover individual homes or businesses. That assistance would instead need to be issued through FEMA. Traffic and weather together brought to you by UCCU. Auto loan rates as low as 4.74% APR. We have construction delays southbound I-15 between Riverdale and Roy, and then westbound in Parley's Canyon as you're approaching Mountain Dell. KSL weather, hot and in the 90s through Friday. Tomorrow we could see thunderstorms rolling in the afternoon. By Sunday, we should see a dramatic temperature change with a high only in the low 70s. Right now it's fair skies and 85 degrees. I'm Michelle Rowe, KSL News Radio, 102.7 FM, 1160 AM, and KSLNewsRadio.com. 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
8: Miller, what's next here, buddy?
5: Oh, well, let me come over here and look. Oh, this is crazy. So according to Realtor.com, the typical first-time home buyer in the U.S. is now 40 years old.
8: Mm.
5: 5 years ago, the typical home buyer was 33 years old. And now it's already gone up to 40. The highest it's ever been. Back in 1985, you know what the average age was for a first-time home buyer?
8: Oh, it's got to be like 28, probably.
5: 29, yeah.
8: Was it really?
5: It fell briefly to 28 around 1990, and then it's kind of got up into 30s. It's been in the low 30s. It was in the low 30s basically until after 2020. It was basically COVID when it broke out of the low 30s, went up to 36, and now to 40.
8: So that's just a 100% a function of just the market itself.
5: It's supply. That's shot up, right? I think it's housing supply,
8: which also shoots the prices up. So let's go to our producer Caitlin, who's in the market.
5: So hello, Caitlin. We'll see you what in 15 years?
9: Nine. I'm 31.
5: Almost there.
8: But can't you do?
9: I feel like if I
8: take some pride and beat the average. Let's go.
9: I think I could beat the average because I was thinking about buying this year, but I don't feel like I have the down payment. And I think if I pay off my student loans, I'll feel more comfortable. Yeah.
8: Have you talked to Ethan about borrowing some money?
9: Yeah, I could create a GoFundMe. I think it's not on the show or not, but I think something that's helped my brain is I think a lot of people who are buying houses that are younger than me, not everybody, but they're getting support from their parents.
8: Oh, listen, I told you.
9: Which is great, but I am a solo flyer, I could probably get a little help, but not going to give me $20,000.
5: Yeah.
8: So. Well, no, don't ask for $20,000. Go for the moon. Ask for $250,000. And that's a lot of these people are
9: getting.
8: That's
9: like a whole house.
5: I mean, do you want a down payment? Do you want a down payment or do you want a down payment, right?
8: You got to go in and ask for the moon here.
5: Where are you looking? Are you looking anywhere?
9: Well, I don't know if I'm thinking. I haven't like actually started this process, but like as I consider, I'm like a realistic person though. And so like I could consider places like Magna or North Salt Lake, or these are the places that might be more affordable. Yeah.
5: You know what?
9: But it's not necessarily like my dream.
8: Have you thought about next to the extended stay out there in Tooele?
9: Tooele is also more affordable, I would say, but it's a little far.
8: I shook my head, but like when people say, oh, it just feels like it's a long drive out there, I'm like, if it feels like it's a long drive out there, it's the same.
5: It's actually not as far from downtown as you think.
8: No, I know it's not, but it feels like it is.
5: It feels like it is.
8: And that's just as bad.
5: So you remember who lived out there? Michael Kester. You remember Michael Kester, who we used to work with?
8: People living in Stansbury out there. God
5: Stansbury,
8: bless you.
5: That's what I couldn't think of.
8: Yeah, and then here's the thing, too. So it's like, yeah, the drive is not nearly as crazy as they say that it is. And it's growing out there, which is also good for like a the consideration of you. But I'm just saying, let's put together, you guys, let's get Caitlin a house buy. I think it's good because you are already ahead of the game when it comes to.
9: Well, so if anybody's listened to KSL News Radio, this has been a conversation on multiple shows for like 5 years.
8: Oh, it has, really?
9: Getting into the housing market. But it's like, I haven't felt like I've had the savings. And now I finally feel like I'm starting to save.
5: Yeah.
9: So there's that. And that's been a challenge on its own. I've had to make a lot of sacrifices to do that. But my fear is I don't want to jump in and be house broke. And I know I'm going to probably have to rely on having a renter to help me balance that out.
8: That's smart. So, but also being house broke is the American dream now. So,
9: not mine.
5: Let me tell you. So we bought our first house in Midvale. And we loved Midvale. We loved our years there. And I would do it again. So you ought to look at Midvale.
9: I'm open. I haven't reached out to any realtors or anything, but I think that that's the first step in the process is to research what's out there, because maybe I think condo might be what I land on, but I also go back and forth because I don't want to, maybe I couldn't, I don't want to buy something and stay in for a year or two.
8: Which one's classier, the condo or the townhome? I don't know.
9: Well, the townhome would be great, but they're more expensive. So
8: what makes a townhome not a condo?
9: Townhome is they're not always separated, but sometimes it's more of a home. A condo is like maybe one level Kind of like an apartment. That
5: the town,
9: buy.
5: The townhome has got like their own exit, their own entrance. You know, they're like the. They're next to each other, like connected houses.
8: Show me
9: it's
8: again.
9: More of a full house.
5: Like this.
8: All right.
5: I would go for a condo. If I was going to do that, I'd go for a condo.
9: Well, it just depends because I don't know what I'm going to be, where I'm going to be.
8: I want to have an elevator wherever I live.
5: You're
8: going to
5: be producing for us in 5 years. Listen, what is this?
9: Is it actually a question? Do you think it would be a bad idea to buy something and try to sell it in 2 years or maybe try to rent it out? Or should it be something I want to stay in for 5 years? No, because that's where I go back and forth because I don't know. I also haven't left the valley.
8: Listen, getting in and saying you want to sell something in 2 years is like that's not a move. I don't think.
9: And that's why I'm a little shaky on it. But I also
8: unless your like income significantly changes, those options need to be just waited out a little bit after that.
5: When you say you don't know where you'll be, do you mean you might be in another city or
8: Germany?
9: I don't know. But that's also the thing is I don't know. So
5: because if
9: it's a commitment issue also.
8: Yeah, you're darn right.
5: If you say I don't know where I'll be in 3 years, I'll probably have a different job, but I'll still be here in Salt Lake. Well, then you could probably get a home. But if you're not sure, then. That's an awkward thing to do to buy and then sell a house. You would probably get away with it. But it just seems like a lot. Your equity would be kind of minimal.
8: That's what I'm saying. It's like when you do a 2 year thing and then you go, oh, because you'll immediately look and go, oh, maybe it's gone up 11% over the last 2 years. There's not a lot of return on
9: it. I don't really know if I'm going anywhere. That's a commitment issue and why it's scary. But I think the biggest thing for me is making sure I don't just spend all of my savings and not have any savings once I jump into
5: it. What do you mean it's a commitment issue?
9: It's just scary because it's you in rent. If you rent, you sign a lease, you have an out.
8: For sure.
9: That's something I can get past by putting money into the housing market. I see the value there, but it's scary. And as an individual, that's the difference. I think there's a lot of single people, like not married people who.
8: So I'm trying to think when we bought our first house, I was I was 29, like, or 30, whatever it was right there. We were right on, I think I was just about to turn 30. No, I was about to be 31. I was already 30. So we're right there. You're not anywhere behind anything. You're fine.
9: I don't feel super behind. I accepted being a renter like a couple years ago, and I could see it happening within the next year. I do think that I could see that happening.
8: I think, but I'm a little nervous about jumping happening. A Come little on.
9: Too soon. So without the proper finances.
5: you definitely want to. So timing is important, but it's not market timing. Don't try and time around the condition of the housing market. Make sure you are prepared to buy into the market that is there. Mm-hmm. And once you are prepared, you definitely don't want to rush that. But once you are prepared, if you're ready to make that, then make that change, then just do it. Yeah.
9: I got $8,000 of student loans to pay and I'll feel better.
5: How long?
9: I can get there. I'm trying really hard to pay that off. I've paid off a significant amount this year, so hopefully by within a year or
5: What are your interest rates?
9: It's like
8: oh my gosh.
9: Under four. We're in a financial segment now. We probably need to
8: pay.
9: Know if I'm getting charged interest because there's a bunch of weird stuff.
8: There's
9: happening,
8: a real estate show that happens on the weekends that is you can do that.
9: The main message is it's okay if you're a little behind and you feel behind. That's how I've accepted it.
5: Yeah, it's fine.
9: And I am not married, so if I was married, I think I would be in a house because you have two people that can. You know, do that.
5: Yeah.
9: So, which that's great.
5: Look, let me tell you something. Everyone always feels behind. That's just part of it.
9: Play the violin music.
5: It's just part of it. That whole, I think I might be falling behind. That is just going to stalk you for the rest of your life. So, you don't have to really respond to that, but you could though. I'd be interested to know more about how much interest you're paying on those student loans because you might have an opportunity to kind of reinforce your savings a little bit earlier than you realize.
0: Have you thought about a no interest rollover into a Capital One account?
9: They're all under 4%, but it's not actually charging me interest right now. And it might be changing this month because, listen, the student loan things, we should probably do a segment on this because it is so confusing.
8: You guys have hijacked this.
9: I'm so sorry.
8: This segment. No, it's this guy's problem.
9: I'm just trying to help Caitlin.
8: Can we go back? What's your interest rate on your student loans?
5: I'm just trying to be helpful.
8: Dave Ramsey over here.
5: The way that Caitlin's helpful for us, I'm just trying to return the favor.
8: Okay, how old are your shoes you got on right now? That's like a Dave Ramsey question.
5: Why'd you buy that truck?
8: Don't buy any shoes anymore.
9: Money is hard.
5: You ever heard of a peanut butter and jelly sandwich?
8: Have you ever had? It's like, you know what a bologna casserole is? That's what we lived on.
5: You too good for a peanut butter sandwich?
8: Actually, my Dave Ramsey impression is kind of going off the freaking scale right now. I love it.
5: We got a comment from McGee. He says, Tooele, or she, so this person, says, Tooele traffic is insane. I used to have to drive to Salt Lake City for work, and happy I can do my job from home now.
9: You only have one road. That's kind of the tough thing.
5: There is that one road, yeah.
8: It's a major interstate. How dare you?
9: I already live 30 minutes away.
8: Oh, you're talking about getting into Main Street, like into Tooele.
5: Well, and here's the thing that people don't realize is, and I didn't realize this for a long time, because every time I saw Tooele, I drove past the Tooele exit and saw that community there. You know, when I was young?
8: Yeah.
5: That's Stansbury. That's not Tooele.
8: Yep.
5: Tooele is further down the valley.
8: It's like 11 miles further. Even
5: and that is one road. I think that's the one road that...
8: They've tried to expand it, but...
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8: Millard, final story on the stream here. What do you have for me?
5: Oh, hold on a second. I'm not ready for any of these. The detox phone.
8: Oh, this I love. Now this is
5: the Commodore detox phone. So you remember Commodore?
8: Yeah,
5: Commodore 64.
8: It was a
5: computer back then.
8: Was it prior to Atari too? Like it had.
5: It was back then. I don't know which one was first.
8: It didn't have games. It didn't have actual games.
5: You just kiss your microphone.
8: It's not.
5: I've been noticing this about you.
8: Sorry, it's a thing.
5: It's weird.
8: I know it is weird.
5: It's a weird thing.
8: I don't remember that I'm doing it. What it is it makes me know where the mic is. And you know what? I got it from a co-host.
5: Did you?
8: Yeah. Well, we kissed each other a lot.
5: Why do you need to know where the mic is? Where do you think it's gone? It's always
8: I'm uncomfortable
5: right there.
8: Talking about this. I don't know why it happened.
9: I don't know how we got here.
8: Ethan, I noticed. As soon
5: it was
8: as
5: on
8: I did
5: video.
8: It, no,
5: it
8: but as soon video. As I did it, I saw Ethan and I was like, he's going to freaking kill me on this.
5: All right. The Commodore has made a detox phone.
8: Sounds great.
5: It's called the Commodore Callback 8020. It is a smart flip phone. It can run Spotify and Uber, but no Instagram.
8: I was going to say, I love how those are the two things. Spotify and Uber?
5: Well, I mean, among other things, but basically it's got some specific things blocked.
8: So does it have... Okay, so you can't do... Well, go back to the picture of it. I think it's kind of, is that bluish? The one I saw was white, too.
9: I have others.
8: Whatever this Commodore one is, fine. It looks cool. I mean, like it
9: this one looks cool.
8: It has the vibe of the retro look of everything that you want.
5: This is what it does. This is what it blocks. Okay.
8: Uh-huh.
5: Blocks all social media and browsers. Mm. Okay.
8: The Jay and Amy?
5: That took me a second.
8: That was a deep cut right there.
5: Took me a second.
8: Yeah, yeah.
5: There's no data selling. Okay. Fewer pop-ups. They say fewer pop-ups. And they've got a physical privacy switch, which like makes that. You, it's like an off the grid kind of thing.
8: Let me bring something up because
5: it's pretty cool.
8: Flip phones in general are piquing my interest a little bit. I like the idea because you can still get the full on like iPhone experience where I don't have to block all those things you're talking about. Now that phone interests me but if I handed that to my 17-year-old, we may as well have put him in jail. You know what I mean? Like the whole thing was like, hey, detoxing from the smartphone with this Commodore is not bad. It's great and it's cool. But I watched a video this week. There's like a high level recruit here in the state of Utah who's he's gotten full scholarship offers for football. He's a sophomore. He's going into his junior year at like 35 schools. And the mom's whole thing was, our kids can't have smartphones until they're in college. And so this is what it looks like taking a phone call with a flip phone. And it was like a flex. She's like an influencer. This whole thing's and I have nothing against them, but it was definitely like I'm parenting better than you situation. It was definitely not me projecting. It's definitely not me projecting, Ethan. But it was like, hey, I have a flip phone for my kid. What if I started with this with the younger kids?
5: So, you know
8: what
5: I mean? I'm actually super interested.
8: This is very retro. I want to get like the Motorola flip ones that have real smartphone capabilities, but I like the
5: this has real smartphone capabilities.
8: I know, but I'm saying like that has all the stuff on it. I don't need to get restricted.
5: I need to get restricted. So here's something though. I can't tell how big this is. So will you look up? So if you go straight to the website, it's commodore.net/callback.
8: No, I thought you were making up a website. It's commodore/64/palm.
5: No, because I'm going to ask Caitlin to bring this website up because I'm not sure how big this phone is.
8: It makes it look like you caught a fish that's huge.
5: How big is this phone?
8: I don't.
5: Okay. Like, what's its actual size? Because I know she's holding it to the camera.
8: What's the name
9: of
8: the phone?
9: It does look very large.
8: The hand next to
9: it. The way that they've
8: Wow, the hand right there is big too. I'm shocked by how big it was. We're used to the flip phone being tiny.
5: Small.
8: That's why, that's where our context is.
5: It's a little disorienting then to see it appear to be so big.
9: I'm just curious if this video shows
8: up. So, how big is the, here's what I'm asking, dimensions on this thing. Okay. It's fairly compact. It's the main.
5: What is and
8: the I don't want
5: this.
8: I know that's the thing. Is I want the full size of the whole dang thing. I don't.
5: You
8: want
5: know,
8: the screen
5: AI
8: size.
5: Does this dumb thing where it waffles between giving you stupid amounts of detail and just being absurdly vague.
8: I don't care about the display. Don't tell me. I don't care about the display. Show me the actual phone. Yeah. So they say the outer. Okay. So this doesn't help at all because all it's telling you is how big is the screen.
5: Oh my goodness! You know what it has in there?
8: What? A game.
5: You're never gonna guess this.
8: Pong.
5: No.
8: What?
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8: 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That doesn't happen very often.
5: No.
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8: And let's get you going listening to Brightside in the evenings when you're driving around and looking around. All right? I don't hate this idea. I still am having a hard time. I'm actually just more mad about AI screwing this up for me.
9: I question this. We need to look up these dimensions because it's taking up the whole...
8: I know. The whole phone dimension. Oh, the
9: my bad.
8: Whole
9: it moved.
8: Phone dimension. I feel bad about it now, but I got mad at AI. I was like, what is your freaking problem? I asked for the whole phone's dimension.
5: It's $500.
8: That's not a size either.
9: I like this and Kay. I am grateful that I grew up in a generation
8: Closed.
9: That didn't have smartphones.
8: Closed.
5: So would you give up social media?
9: I have a hard time because of the industry I'm in. And also I know that there's money to be made on social media, but I would love to. I
8: where
9: have done it? Social media cleanses.
8: Where is the money? That's
9: everywhere.
8: Where can we
9: make? I don't make it, but I know that it's there.
8: So the closed. So look, it's 2.3 inches wide. Give me a banana for scale. That's all I need. Yeah. All right. I don't. And then it's four.
5: Yeah,
8: it's four
5: like
8: point,
5: a big banana or a small banana.
8: It's 4.2. Yeah, plantain. Oh, that it looks. This phone looks huge next to this plantain. It's 4.2 inches tall. Gosh, what the heck is that?
5: So
8: just for scale.
5: Fold it, but not fold. That's got to be
8: closed,
5: right? Closed.
8: That's closed.
5: So like.
8: And then you double it.
5: Like something like that tall?
8: Sure. That's pretty big.
5: Folded?
8: Yeah. I'm trying to ask because I've got an iPhone 15. The dimensions on it. It doesn't give those either. So, well,
9: I
8: officially hate
9: tech. If
8: I
9: were to have this, I would love to, like, you know, when you were calling people and you got to like slam the phone.
8: Bam!
9: I don't have one in my hand to get the sound effect.
8: The clamshell auditory situation plus the feel to it is great.
9: I'm here for
5: I just
9: this.
5: Love the idea of being I'm too here. Good for a smartphone.
8: Oh, no, you're on that path for sure.
5: Yeah.
8: No, I would love that. That tracks with you for sure.
5: Oh, you know what? Okay, could you guys imagine this?
8: So this is, for example, so 4.2 inches is the, hold on. I was going to get that picture back of my kid. See, come on. No, there's Quinn. All right, everybody. Yeah, 4.2.
5: She looks like Colin.
8: She does.
5: You're lucky.
8: I know. She is. 4.2 inches. So this is 5.8. This is almost 6 inches. Okay. So we're talking now, we're right here ish in the range of what it's going to be looking like. So we're looking like,
9: folded.
8: Yes. Folded.
9: That's actually pretty big.
8: Cause when you open it up, it's going to be well taller than a regular iPhone.
5: Interesting. They would tell you that
8: I'm back to hating it. So there you go.
9: It's a little big. It does seem big.
8: And it seems wide. The lady was holding it. Seems wide. Was it a child's hand? I don't like. Yeah, that's again, massive.
9: That's the picture I was trying to get. But
8: that's big. That looks like a kid's hand too. See, they're having a hard time with the scale of this.
9: It looks like it has an aux input though, which is kind of cool.
8: That's why
9: I'm excited.
8: That's where the FM radio thing is coming from.
5: You guys,
8: listen to actual headphones on an FM radio.
5: I've been thinking more and more.
8: Oh boy,
5: how do you think you really could go without a phone?
9: Phone? No, I get lost. If this has maps, that's all I need.
8: Yeah, if it's got maps, you're good.
5: Let me tell you. So I had this experience. This was several years ago.
8: Caitlin, by the way, he usually proceeds a challenge to all of us with some stupidity like
5: this. No, this isn't a challenge because I don't know a way around this. But I met a guy. It was at something. It was actually for a thing I was doing for KSL when we were still on the air. Mm-hmm. It was like a tech conference or something like that. And I met this guy and he had like an assistant with him. Okay. And really, really nice, really engaging guy. And he goes, oh, yeah. And then he's all, well, you know, I'd love to talk with you more, you know, anyway. He goes, will you call me? And he handed me a card and I said, sure. And then a little while later in the day, I looked at the card and he hadn't given me his card. He'd given me his assistant's card.
8: Oh, that's a move.
5: And I was number one, offended. Number two, impressed. I just feel like, what would your life be like if you didn't have a phone and you were like, yeah. Call Alex.
8: I will. You know what?
5: I'm going to start doing that.
9: We'd survive.
8: But just give him Ruby's number. And she's like, oh my gosh.
5: I'll give her Caitlin's number.
8: You're trying to get a hold of my dad? Yeah. Sure. Caitlin goes, and then she says the same thing. Oh my gosh. I have way more. I have other things to do. Okay. We're going to be downstairs and we've got lots going on today's show downstairs, from the 1 to 3 hour, including, but not limited to, I'm blown away by one of the stories we're going to do today because it still is something that haunts me. And that is everybody already saving seats for all the variety of parades across the state of Utah. The etiquette of parades downstairs, 1 to 3, right here on KSL News Radio and on KSL Brightside for Caitlin and Ethan. I'm Alex.
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1: From ABC News, I'm Dave Packer. Both the Senate and the House have now passed a war powers resolution to block military action in Iran without congressional approval. President Trump called the vote poorly timed and meaningless, claiming that he has Iran on the ropes, calling for the four Republicans.

0: than 35 years. The 21st Century Road to Housing Act, in part, limits corporations' ability to buy single-family homes.
1: The Senate last night passed it with overwhelming bipartisan support. Five Republican senators voted against the bill. Among them, Florida Senator Rick Scott, who tells Fox News he doesn't think it'll help.
2: It's at the local level.
3: As a final step, the president's signature would make this bill law. Christiana Cordero, ABC News, Washington.
0: Primaries Tuesday in South Carolina, Maryland, Utah, and New York. And while he was not running, one of the big winners in New York City was Mayor Zoran Mamdani. All of the candidates he endorsed are projected to have won three congressional districts, ousting two sitting congressmen. You're listening to ABC News.
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6: It's 10:03 at KSL News Radio. I'm Michelle Rowe, KSL's top local story this hour. Former Congressman Ben McAdams is a step closer to making a return to Washington, the AP projects. He won the 1st District Democratic primary last night. He acknowledged the redistricting fight that made it possible.
7: This district exists because Utahns, like all of you, fought for fair maps and fought for the right to make your voices heard. That fight is not over.
6: McAdams will face Republican Riley Owen in the general election in November. State Senate President Stuart Adams appears to be losing his bid for re-election. Results are still coming in, but he's currently sitting about 9 points behind challenger Stephanie Hollist in the state Senate district primary. Adams faced criticism in recent weeks over his role as chair of MIDA, which cleared the way for the data center project in Box Elder County. The large solid wooden doors have been put back on the east side of the Salt Lake Temple of the Church of Jesus Christ of Latter-day Saints. The doors have been part of the temple since just before its dedication in the late 1800s. Each half of the iconic doors are nearly 600 pounds. It took a crew of about 3 hours to reattach them to the temple. Traffic and weather together brought to you by UCCU. You deserve to love where you bank. Construction delays backing traffic up in Parley's Canyon westbound approaching Mountain Dell. Delays backing almost to Summit Park. More delays southbound I-15 Riverdale to Roy due to lane restrictions. KSL weather, we're expecting around 98 degrees with thunderstorms rolling in early in the afternoon tomorrow. The 90s continue through Friday, a drop into the low 70s by Sunday with a 20% chance of rain. Right now it's smoky skies and 82 degrees. I'm Michelle Rowe, KSL News Radio, 102.7 FM, 1160 AM, and KSLNewsRadio.com, Utah's news, traffic, and weather station.
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5: All right, welcome to KSL Brightside. I'm Ethan Miller. I've got Alex Keery here with me. Primary election day, big down day in the market. You know what's interesting, though? Big down day on the market, so everyone looked at SpaceX, which is up today, amazingly. Last I checked, it was up, I think, 4%. I don't know. I haven't looked.
6: They do.
5: I haven't looked deeply into it. I think it's another tech sell-off.
6: Okay.
5: Which these happen, right? So, you know.
6: Yeah, this is a normal day for you, right? Just going in, watching things.
5: Well, I mean, it's not a normal day. It's NASDAQ's off 1.97%.
6: That's a lot.
5: Yeah. That's a big boy gap down for sure.
6: All right.
5: S&P's off 1.2%.
6: You know what I'm going to do then? I'm going to ignore it the rest of the time. Don't care what happens in the markets today. I'm over it. Bad day in the market. Don't care.
5: Let's do this.
6: I can do is move on.
5: Let's pivot to the three things.
6: Oh, I love it. Let's jump in right now.
4: Your top trending stories happening right now. KSL Brightside's The Three Things.
6: First thing, the markets are down today.
5: But SpaceX is up a little bit. So today is primary election day. Okay. So there are primary elections in all of Utah's congressional seats, I think. And everyone's watching specifically this new District 1, which leans to the left. So there's a whole new slate of candidates there.
6: I thought you said characters. A whole slate of characters.
5: A whole new slate of characters that have a viable shot. And so that one has become really, really competitive. So we'll see. But look, if you're going to vote, make sure you do it today. Polls close at 8, so make sure that you get your butts in there. There are not nearly as many voting locations as there used to be. There are a fraction of the number of voting locations that there used to be. And also, they've tightened up the rules on mail-in stuff. So you really need to pay attention. It is not majorly more difficult, but it is a little bit more difficult to vote than it was in previous.
6: The primaries are, I think it was the state official who's ahead of voting was like, yeah, you get the votes in. You don't get as many, you don't get nearly the people coming in. The in-person voting, do you know what the number was that he quoted?
5: What?
6: The in-person voting during primaries is like 3%, 2 to 3%.
5: Yeah.
6: And I was like, oh.
5: I prefer it.
6: To go in?
5: Yeah.
6: I was the same way. Because it was always a thing for me to go, now we just have like our Fruit Heitzel City Hall over here. That's like, but I've stopped going to the physical places, and the little drop off for the voting ballots is just right there. I make it a thing. Like that's what I do. Just do the drive through and plop that thing in there now, and you do it a week in advance. However, I don't know. I had some long lines that I had to wait over here at the, because in Salt Lake, when we lived in Salt Lake County, I would just drive by that. What building is that? It's the clerk's office.
5: The county government center.
6: On 21st South. I would go down through there, and I was like, I want to do my civilian duty. And then when you sit there and you go, oh, shoot, everybody else wanted to too. I got to kind of get into the office here. And so the in-person voting for primaries, not as big of a deal. They're anticipating to see, and they don't even get a big voter turnout for primaries, unfortunately, too, which is kind of the thing that I think that was in some of the bigger counties between 20 and 30, like 20% they're hoping for.
5: Yeah.
6: And then, you know, get whatever you get.
5: The primary election is lower voter turnout for sure, but I'll be there tonight. I'll go up to Cottonwood Heights City Hall and I'll show up, and I'm going to drag my voting age boys with me. And
6: oh, sure I thought you were saying, I'm going to drag my protest poster boards that I usually bring to those things. I've set him up out in front.
5: You know me, always making a scene.
6: It's always got to be about Ethan Millard and flat Earth.
5: Ugh. Everyone look at me. I got something to say.
6: All right, what do you have on number two here?
5: Wanted to also mention, my understanding is, and I should have gotten clarification on this before I make a fool out of myself, but my understanding is there's a special edition of Inside Sources.
6: Yes, no, this evening. Yes? 7 to 9.
5: I got a thumbs up from Caitlin. So they're going to be doing live coverage. So if they're on 7 to 9, then they're going to be on when the polls close and then when they start getting some initial results. So that should be interesting tonight. So KSL News Radio is a great place to just keep an eye on the primary election tonight, because this is one of those years that I think is a little bit of a sneaker primary where there could be some major changes. There are a couple of upsets that are brewing. And if those come through, then the political landscape might look really different next year. So we'll see. So that's the first thing. The second thing, the state of Utah is on fire, almost from top to bottom. So we've had 335 fires so far in 2026, wildfires, not house fires, wildfires, 335 wildfires so far in 2026. 255 of those were caused by humans. So the overwhelming amount. And, but you know what's interesting though, Alex, and I didn't realize this, but this is actually not the highest. We could have a record breaking year, but as of right now, we are within a range that we've seen before.
6: Really?
5: They've come on weirdly early.
6: We've just talked about it more. Is that what it is?
5: We've had fewer wildfires. We've had more wildfires. We could still have a record breaking year. But what was interesting though is I saw some detail on, I think it was on Utah Fire Info, I think is what I saw. And it showed the graph, which tracks the wildfires with the amount of precipitation we've gotten. And they are just
6: exactly,
5: just
6: it's exactly what they,
5: less precipitation, more wildfires.
6: Exactly what you'd be waiting for if you saw a graph like that.
5: It's really,
6: like
5: really interesting. Yeah. But
6: I'm still holding the Matt Johnson, KSL meteorologist, KSL 5 meteorologist, Matt Johnson. I'm still holding him 100% accountable if we don't get the big monsoon weather that he had semi-promised from above, then I'm going to be very disappointed in Matt.
5: Here's what you don't want. You don't want to be that guy. So I know that you could probably get away with it.
6: What do you mean?
5: I know what you're thinking. And I know that you could probably get away with it. And I know that in past years, you have gotten away with it. But don't be that guy that sparks one off and says, I didn't think this would
6: in our
5: it.
6: Next And in our next segment, we're actually going to talk about some of the things that are like, I mean, it's easy to know exactly, you know, you already know the ones that are normal and are going to set off the fires, but we have other ones that are not necessarily the human caused actions that you would think would lead to a fire. But nevertheless, we have found ways to ignite wildfires in the state of Utah in the hot weather.
5: We have, in the last 24 hours, we have 7 new fires, and I'm going to tell you quickly where they are. So one is up above Promontory. They're calling it East Promontory. It's actually right on top of the north end of Promontory. I don't know how they name these things. Sometimes the names are clear. Sometimes the names are not clear. We've got one sparked off in the last 24 hours on the west side of Utah Lake. They're calling that Dutchman. They've got one over near Duchesne. They're calling that, they don't have a name for that. It's 12928 West, 5000 North.
6: You better get on it having a weird cagey name, okay?
5: Come on, can we get some names
6: for
5: these?
6: Come on, Duchesne, figure it out.
5: There's another new start out in Emery County, south. Oh, just off of that, kind of in the Book Cliffs area, it looks like. They're on the highway, Highway 6. They're southeast of Price. And then we've got another one, a new one that is called the Cottonwood Fire, and that is just off of I-15. Is that near Beaver? Is that what I'm looking at here? I think right near Beaver is what I'm looking at.
6: But see, so, that's why you just name it a fire. But then you can't. It's almost like the hurricanes. You name it that one thing, it just keeps that same letter.
5: Another new start they're calling Strawberry Creek, and that is down near Kanab, it looks like. And then another one I saw. One last one I'm gonna do here. This is a Four Corners. It's called Aneth, A-N-E-T-H, and that's just above the Four Corners. So there you go. Those are the seven new starts in the last 24 hours.
6: Hey, you guys, Ethan wanted so bad. He's like, can I read off the new fires and their fun names? And we're like, sure, kid. Sure, go ahead.
5: Well, I just thought, you know, if there's someone listening right now and they are down
6: near Beaver,
5: near Aneth, which is in the San Juan County, just up from Four Corners. And if they're listening, I want them to know this.
6: I know.
5: They should watch out for it.
6: Very top of Promontory. Actually, just north of it, it's called the North Promontory Fire. I don't know how they come up with
5: it's
6: the names.
5: But it's and the
6: then
5: East
6: you ask, And then you ask how they come up with it. Oh, it's East Promontory? I thought it was about where they've started, right?
5: Yeah, but this doesn't...
6: A guy fired a fiery arrow from East Promontory and got to North Promontory. All right, there you go.
5: And then finally, the third thing. You remember Brendan Sorsby, the embattled... Red Raiders quarterback.
6: Yes, that's right.
5: He's not going to be playing for Texas Tech this year after that big scandal with him and his gambling problem. He's out of college football. He said, hey, he withdrew from Texas Tech, said, hey, I'm going to enter the supplemental draft.
6: Yeah, right? Sure.
5: That was the last news. Yeah. Well, today we learn that Brendan Sorsby has been informed by the NFL in a letter of decision that they will not be holding a supplemental draft. Instead, they're encouraging him to prepare for possible entry into the league through the regular draft.
6: The supplementary draft used to just be kind of like a, hey, for the players who are off of the normal schedule, but for normal reasons. So the part of you, allegedly, gambling 9,000 times, including on teams that you've played on in college while you were in college, then I think that we look at that and we go, yeah, you know what? But I think also it's interesting too, because now the supplementary draft is not really important because you can make money in college football, so guys stick around. It's hard to get people. He literally may have been the only one who was like trying to get in the supplementary draft, and
5: he appears to be the only
6: one. I know
5: one.
6: That's what I'm saying.
5: Let me ask you,
6: they might have just avoided it too, to be like, we don't want this friggin' noise.
5: I got
6: we don't
5: a question
6: want, we don't want this PR. Yeah,
5: so let's say that he doesn't play football this season. Okay, that he doesn't try and go
6: he
5: back
6: won't,
5: to
6: he
5: some
6: won't
5: other
6: college thing. No, he won't for Texas Tech, for sure he won't.
5: Is it, have you seen players before who skip a year? They don't play for a year, and then they join the draft, and they're able to be drafted. I mean, could he?
6: Yeah. Especially quarterbacks. I don't know how. The thing is I'm on board with the people who say this too. They're like, Texas Tech made all this fuss about this guy, and we've made all this fuss about this guy, and I don't even think he's that good. I mean, he was definitely middle of the pack of the Big 12 last year. That was my take. And any good team that he played
5: with Cincinnati.
6: With Cincinnati. And I just don't think he's nearly as good as people think, and we're making a fuss over a guy. Look, he gambled and everything. That's fine. Kicking him out, whether or not Texas Tech was going to go, you know, to the sheets, to go to the mattresses, to fight this thing, then there you go.
5: I know what you're saying. And this is a common thing in college football. And the subjectivity is real in college football. And it causes problems with analyzing players. But at the same time, though, at Cincinnati, he gave them a really good season. And even though, they didn't have a stacked...
6: Yeah, they had a decent season, in Power 4 terms.
5: He gave them a good season.
6: Meh.
5: Which means, I mean, I think that warrants the next step, right? Isn't that what you do with quarterbacks?
6: Sure. Well, all right. We'll see.
5: You give him a chance to show that he can also.
6: The NFL will chew you up and spit you out, and it's an ultimate meritocracy. So we'll see. Millard, I did want to mention, since we were on the theme of sports, it's the draft. It's the NBA draft tonight, and the Utah Jazz are picking second in the draft.
5: Oh, all right. So everyone wants to know how close can they get to AJ
6: Devonta to getting him?
5: Yeah,
6: I don't know. It's all about whether the Wizards are going to do, but the Wizards have sort of kept it cagey, which is what you do. I don't know. I think they're going to try to do the things they can to get him. And if it's unreasonable, they're not going to do it. And I think they are just fine with Darren Peterson if DeBonta goes first.
5: Because I've heard, so people around here have been saying that Darren Peterson is better than DeBonta. Is that sour grapes?
6: That's people basically just going, we're not going to get AJ anyway. Well, he stinks. He can't shoot the three. Yeah, you get a lot of that. All right, we'll take a break. We'll come back. When we do come back, there is a whole long list of things of how humans are causing fires. We're talking firework bans and some other things that are coming up, so you don't want to miss any of that. So stay right here. It's KSL Brightside.
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5: All right, we're going to keep going with Fire Talk. A couple of things that I wanted to point out is that I think Governor Cox listened to your rant, was it yesterday? About how you thought we should just ban fireworks in the state?
6: Oh.
5: Is that what you were saying? You were saying that yesterday. You were saying something like that yesterday.
6: I was saying, hey, everybody, set off your fireworks while I'm driving by on I-15. And we looked at the map. What did we say yesterday?
5: There are, so most areas of the Salt Lake Valley, you cannot light fireworks.
6: Unless you're in West Valley, Taylorsville.
5: Murray.
6: Murray
5: doesn't care at all.
6: Murray has no feelings. Murray has zero. They're past feeling on any kind of doing right. No, but I don't know if I said ban it for the whole state, but I was saying maybe this year take a little bit more of a break.
5: That's the impression I got from
6: it. Yeah. Okay.
5: Well, Governor Cox was listening.
6: Dang it.
5: And
6: Did he take my advice or did he tell me
5: now
6: to shut
5: he's
6: up?
5: encouraging Utahns to skip fireworks because of the wildfire concerns.
6: Yeah, they should.
5: And I think he actually name dropped you. I think he actually said
6: yeah.
5: That.
6: Alan Kirby.
5: I was listening to this guy on
6: KSL. It used to be Nightside. I don't know what it is now. Whatever the heck it is now. He's with that other guy. The furniture guy, Ethan Allen.
5: You know that program they recycled for the evening.
6: So, okay, what did I've got for you?
5: I want to make just one last point here about this. He is right that probably most areas of the state this is imprudent, but at the same time, I don't know. That, like, are there other stronger actions that could be taken than just an encouragement?
6: Well, what would the, oh, you mean like an emergency ban and like you're going to get fined kind of a thing?
5: I don't know.
6: Like you're going to get hit with a massive ticket?
5: I don't know.
6: All right,
5: But I do think this. Every time I see that human caused, so three hundred forty-four total fires this year, and 260 of them were human caused, I think. So the vast majority.
6: Yeah, yeah, sure. Yeah, so here's
5: behind. So some of those are, some of those human caused fires, the humans don't even know they caused it. For example, sparks can come off of a truck, right, and catch the and catch fire next to the highway. You know, that driver may not even have ever, may not know that actually happened. They'll just keep driving. But for the most part, though, for these human caused wildfires, there is a man, and I think we know it's a man, who had a moment.
6: You're talking about with like a chain being not secured to the trailer.
5: Whether it's a chain dragging, or if it's a, hey, I know that I shouldn't target shoot here, but I'll probably be okay. I'll just be careful.
6: I can't believe you're putting this on dudes.
5: This isn't the best place for a campfire, but I'm going to be careful. Or I bet I can use my weed torch here if I'm just careful, right? With these wildfires, there's a dude who had a moment to think about what he was about to do and consider it. And I just think we need to apply that to our fireworks and say, okay, I have a moment here before I light this. Am I really okay?
6: Okay, so I have in front of me here. This is a story that Cam Elliott did for KSL News Radio, and this is about that very same topic, and here's what it sounds like, because, you know, Ethan says, all you guys are letting fires off out there. Oh, heaven forbid.
5: I'm sorry. Are we
6: try to go out there with your families?
5: Do you think I'm interested to know if you think I'm wrong about this.
6: Hey, hit us with your stereotypes, 57500. Go ahead and...
5: Hey, look, I'm not afraid to engage in the topic of gender.
6: You think so? Ethan says mostly men are lighting the wildfires out there. Here's what Cam Elliott said about the story with it.
19: Stockton, Utah has led the pack in banning fireworks displays altogether, while cities like Richfield are heavily discouraging residents from setting fireworks displays of their own this year. Richfield's chief of police, Trent Lloyd, told KSL they will do whatever they can should a full ban be enacted. But given the city's passion for fireworks, he says it would be like fighting a tidal wave with a teaspoon.
5: Well, so is Stockton known for their passion for fireworks? Is that what?
6: Bad analogy, because fighting water with water is a bad a tidal wave with a teaspoon. You don't need the teaspoon, all right?
5: No, the water's coming.
6: You throw water at that water.
5: I think he means like bailing it out with a teaspoon.
6: Yeah, yeah. Oh, yeah.
5: Yeah.
6: Yeah. No, I thought he meant like just trying to put out a massive fire with a teaspoon. A tidal wave's a bad analogy because that's water. That's actually offensive to the people who are. To the gods of fire.
5: Well, I think we can all agree that whether it's a tidal wave or a wildfire, a teaspoon is inappropriate.
6: Teaspoon's not going to do it. You're going to be dead. So, in the end, though, should more communities be doing this? Would your community even consider it?
5: Honestly,
6: because you guys haven't banned everywhere up there, so there's no, you guys don't have to think anything about it.
5: No, where I live, it's not even a question. But I think in the city, I don't think there's a need to take drastic action. Because where are these wildfires being started? They're being started out on undeveloped land.
6: Sure.
5: It's people out recreating. That's where these fires are getting started. And so I mean I get what Governor Cox is saying, but at the same time, even in my neighborhood where it's outright banned, if someone were to start lighting off fireworks in my neighborhood, the risk is actually pretty low.
6: Yeah, it is low. But do you have people who will tattle? So my wife grew up in
5: yes, we have tattles.
6: My wife grew up in Woodland Hills, which is a very, very in a very you know, precarious position there on the side of the hill above Salem. And if people take fireworks up there, like they are going to hunt you down. Like it is a triangulated position. It is Jack Bauer from 24 level of run you down. And in the years that we lived up there and in the years that I've been up there, I can't recall more than once or twice hearing a pop or something like that. Mm-hmm. And you just have people, they're just gone. They're out there finding that person. They're hunting them down.
5: Yeah.
6: And you won't find that body. Right?
5: Millard. It'll be gone.
6: No, but I mean, like, this is a community who is worried about wildfires. And then with the wildfires, which they've had before, mm-hmm. then come the floods, right?
5: Yep.
6: And those mudslides also hit some people there.
5: Yeah. When you burn the vegetation off, there's a whole other set of problems that you have after that. So, but this is kind of my only point is really the wildfire problem is in more rural areas. That's where people where people are triggering them. And that's where people need to kind of behave themselves a little bit.
6: Okay, here you go. Here they are. Here are the big ones. Equipment and vehicle use, debris, open burning, recreation and ceremony.
5: Hmm.
6: Not like that last one. What the heck's going on there? I want to know what's going on. Firearms and explosive use, power generation, transmission, distribution, fireworks, arson, railroad operations, smoking, and the misuse of fire by a minor. Yeah. Yeah. So there you go.
5: So the number one thing are vehicles.
6: Yeah, equipment and vehicle use.
5: Hot engines driving over dry grass. Yeah. Mm-hmm. Yeah.
6: Okay.
5: All right.
6: We'll take a break. We'll come back. By the way, speaking of 4th of July traditions, if you're driving by in your town, are there already seats along the parade routes in the cities where you live? I want to know. Seems very early, but I've been shocked in years past. And plus, what's the etiquette with setting up the chairs, holding it overnight, putting the blankets across everything, roping it off? We'll come back and talk about that next.
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5: 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They could just do this in AI.
4: And Alex Keery.
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5: All right, welcome back. I'm Ethan Millard here with Alex Geary. This is KSL Brightside. We've got parades coming up. 4th of July just around the corner. So what's your story? How do you do this? Do you like to go and stake out a spot at the parade ahead of time? Do you like to spend the night? Now, apparently the rules for this can change a lot from city to city. But it is common kind of across the state and even here in Salt Lake, at least up until recently, I guess I
6: they'll do it.
5: I guess I don't know.
6: I've been doing it recently. Yeah. I've been announcing.
5: You can
6: the
5: stay
6: 24th parade
5: overnight.
6: Yes,
5: out on the parade.
6: And
5: route.
6: People do. What's my favorite one is that when people are sleeping in front of the city county building in Salt Lake City, and you're like,
5: yeah,
6: come on, That seems, and they're like, oh yeah, me and my 6-year-old and my 4-year-old and my 1-year-old, we and my wife, we all just slept on this on the lawn of the city county building.
5: But that dude can't. This dude over here, you kick him out.
6: So you're like, look, it's fine. You guys can do it. Here's the thing. They're setting up these parades everywhere. Now, Ethan, you and I are going to go do the Freedom Festival parade down in Provo.
5: Yeah, it's going to be cool.
6: On the
5: Do 4th. They throw candy?
6: You can. I mean, I can't tell you how against the rules throwing candy is.
5: Is it?
6: Oh, my
5: gosh. Because it depends. Because they used to throw candy up here in Salt Lake.
6: The Provo one is like was a pioneer of you're out. So
5: is it because of security? Were people like throwing hand grenades?
6: No. It's kids running into the street like near the horses, you know, kind of a thing. Because they'll throw the candy. The candy will be kind of out in the middle. And I'll tell you where they're still throwing candy, at least they have in years past, is the Kaysville parade for 4th of July. They throw the candy like crazy. And all sorts of stuff. Dental brochures.
5: It's because in Kaysville, they still know what people want.
6: Well, in Kaysville, people are definitely... The setting up of chairs is wild. It's chairs, it's ropes, it's caution tape, it's blankets, it's Nana's quilt. It's all the stuff.
5: But if you go to a parade and they don't give you candy, why do you even go?
6: Just to sit in the hot. My favorite, but I was going to tell you about the Freedom Parade in Provo.
5: Mm-hmm.
6: When you and I are going to be walking next to the float, because we'll be basically looking like Deanie Wimmer security guards.
5: We'll be there Kevin escorting Deanie Wimmer. Yeah, yeah. And will we have...
6: Kevin will probably be there. Kevin Eubank will probably be there. So we're going to be looking like security running along the side. Just kidding. My favorite is when they'll speed up the float. But like, hey, we got to get going here. And then you and I are like, okay, hold on. Like Ethan, we're going to end up running a 10K. I'm just letting you know right now. Jeez. So by the end of it, though, you'll have walked the parade route, and there were people that slept overnight, right?
5: Yeah.
6: And they're dead freaking asleep middle of the day, and they're just like, mouth open, and they are missing every bit of the parade. Now part of that is that the party overnight for kids in Provo is the overnight thing.
5: Yeah.
6: You know what I mean? Like, that's a fun thing. But you will watch. People will be in their sleeping bags, and they will have not gotten out. They're under, like, some shade, and they're like, I'm out.
5: What time do we have to be there?
6: I think 4:40 is the call time.
5: Like 4 o'clock in the morning?
6: 4:40 a.m. It's usually 4:45.
5: Should I just get a hotel down there?
6: No, those are all booked.
5: Okay.
6: But I do want you to show up at 4:40. No, it's not 4:40, but it is like...
5: I believe you. I would have done that.
6: I know.
5: Well, because I've done Salt Lake, and Salt Lake is...
6: Pretty early, but you know also that you show up, and you don't need to be there that early. You know
5: that is annoying.
6: So
5: I do it every year, though.
6: So here's the deal: we've got a morality police here for you because there's an article about this, and I think we all know the sneakiest, cheatiest things that people do to make sure that they can get that seat at the very front row for their parade.
0: Navigating the thin blue line between right and wrong, Ethan and Alex are the morality police.
5: All right, here's the question: are you willing to break the rules in order to make sure that you have the best seat at the parade? Are you willing to do that? Are you willing to get out there earlier than the rules say? Are you willing to move someone else's stuff?
6: Oh, that's bad move. Are you willing to do what it takes?
5: Riverton Town Days Parade has a thing up on Facebook.
6: What do they do?
5: They say this: please wait. So their parade is on July 3rd.
6: So the Thursday,
5: And this is what they say. They say, please wait until Monday, June 29th. To place chairs, blankets, or other items to save your viewing spot. Now, this is what they also say. Please also remember that if you place items on private property, they may be moved. Property owners still need access to water their lawns, mow, and perform other yard maintenance. If your belongings are in the way, they may not be there when you return.
6: Yeah, no, I'd burn them. They're in the front yard. Third degree felony, by the way, if you put your stuff in my yard.
5: He'll shoot it with a shotgun.
6: Straight to jail. No, but I think that this is a real thing. I wonder what Kaysville's is, because it will start popping up here in the next few days. And I bet it's around the same thing.
5: Let's see here. Kaysville.
6: No, I got it right here. So you search other things. You keep rolling out the story. I'm going to go to the Kaysville.
5: Well, I've kind of rolled it out, but I did find though a list. So I had AI compile a list of etiquette, unspoken etiquette for parades. Okay. Now, number one, a blanket or chair is generally respected as long as someone is actively occupying it, though leaving chairs out overnight to secure front row view is extremely common in neighborhoods across the state. Now, do you think, Alex, that if someone has put their blanket there, you literally cannot touch
6: Look
5: it.
6: At this.
5: You have to respect it.
6: Look at this. First of all, this is a lie. This one's a lie.
5: Where are you? What are you looking at?
6: Kaysville City.
5: Okay, tell us.
6: Kaysville City generally prohibits placing chairs, blankets, or canopies on the parade route prior to midnight on the night of July 3rd. That is a freaking lie. That stuff is up. It's going to be on Main Street in the next, either Monday or Tuesday of next week. It is 100% going to be that way. If not, by this weekend, you'll start to see some early goers. Here's the thing. I'm just going to tell you a little hack. And you tell me if this is bad parade etiquette. You tell me if this is worse.
5: Okay.
6: Because the people will do the thing where they put their stuff out and then they rope it all off. And then they kind of do this whole, well, that's, I'm here now. And a lot of times they're not there. I can't tell you how many times. So we roll up. We're coming, we're slumming it up in Fruit Heights. And so then we come down to have where the nice parade is, right? Mm-hmm. In Kaysville.
5: Yeah. So you're not even residents of Kaysville.
6: So we roll up. It's already,
5: so
6: bad,
5: I just wanted to establish
6: already
5: that
6: a bad start. So we bring our golf cart. Mm-hmm. Golf cart is amazing, by the way, for the 4th of July, almost exclusively.
5: Did you just join the parade?
6: We joined the parade route. That's how we see it the best. We see all of
5: front
6: our friends.
5: Front row.
6: So. But so what we do is we come across the grass of Davis High School and we're coming into the back area here and then we just pull up and I find where there's kind of a gap and get right there.
5: And you got shade because you got a canopy, you got a seat to sit in.
6: Yeah. Yes. And we get looked at funny sometimes because we didn't sleep there overnight or that, but there are so often than not, these people are roping off huge areas and then they don't use them and they're roped off for basically their own personal picnic during the parade.
5: Yeah.
6: And I'm like, hey, man, and we'll park behind it, but our kids will walk up, and then they're like, no, this is my grandkids' area to catch the candy. My kids aren't on the grass. They're on that little edge of the street right there.
5: Yeah, yeah, they're in the curb.
6: What are you doing?
5: Yeah.
6: So they shame my kids, like, whose kids are these? And I'm like, they're ours. Get over it, lady. See, now you were talking about the fires getting started
5: they
6: by the guys.
5: They just say that. Whose kids are these?
6: And then they look over, and they kind of half look in my direction.
5: Like, look at them.
6: Who's seven freaking out of control kids are these from Fruit Heights?
5: Well, but here's the thing too is, I mean, kids, the candy's for the kids.
6: Yes.
5: And why would you try and discourage other kids from getting at candy? I mean, that seems like a crazy
6: thing. It is funny. It's turned 100% commercial and it's just like, oh, these bracelets and necklaces, these plastic bracelets and necklaces brought to you by Phil's Orthodontics. Like, everything is sponsored.
5: Mm-hmm.
6: Come check it out. Get your home listed by Mike. You know what I mean?
5: We should sponsor something for Brightside.
6: Well, the thing is KSL is pretty picky about the floats that it, or the parades it gets in. But it's actually a relatively cheap buy-in. So you and I should just go up, get on my golf cart, and ride around. And spray paint Brightside, KSL Brightside on the side of our golf cart.
5: Well, we've got
6: Corey, would you ride on it? Corey, would you ride on it? Would you come to the Kaysville Day Parade?
1: Sure, I'll ride on the golf cart.
6: Hey, stop acting like you're too good for it, first of all. Caitlin, are you in? We're going to need her to coordinate it.
5: I think she's nodding, yeah.
6: Well, I love how it doesn't even merit a response. She's like, I guess these guys' ideas are so stupid. Fine. All right, we'll take a break. We'll come back. You can keep your what goes on in your city text coming in. What's the etiquette? How early you can put your stuff out? How late? You can come up and walk up and put your butt down right next to somebody else's family who's put their stuff together. When we return, we've been graced in the studio by one of our colleagues here, of course, at KSL News Radio, Maria Chaleos, is going to explain to us the coolest thing that's happened in this studio since our posters got moved out, because I frankly was so excited to get those freaking things out of here. So now we're going to talk with Maria next. And we're going to tell you how you can be more informed in the future. Stay right here. It's KSL Brightside.
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5: All right, welcome back to KSL Brightside. I'm Ethan Millard here with Alex Keery. And when you think about midday and afternoon news, well, there's pretty much one person who's dominated that space for a long, long time. That's Maria Chaleos, and she joins us now. And Maria, we're glad to be here. We want to help everyone understand what you've been incubating this whole time. And that is something that KSL as an organization has needed for a long time, and I know this, they've been talking about it for a long, long time, and that is KSL News Daily. Tell us about it.
14: Yeah, I'm so excited to have a new project. We've spent the last few weeks kind of researching, deciding the best ways to do this, and today we launched the first episode of the KSL News Daily, and what a perfect day for it, Election Day. So
5: yeah,
6: it's a little bit going
14: easy,
6: on.
14: It's pretty easy to take a deep dive into Election Day this year because so many controversial topics.
6: Yeah, when you say deep dive, too, does that mean like you're just doing a? It's going to be these long form, you know, interviews with the Daggett County, you know, county clerk.
14: Alex,
6: no, I would just assume that like this allows you to have more because. Tell me the difference of like what the challenges would be of putting together a normal news show that you've done for a long time here on this station versus going, all right, now it's in podcast form, but what are the limitations or what kind of stays the same versus what has been kind of more of a let your hair down type of a deal?
14: So even with middays in the past year, we still only had like 7-minute blocks for in-depth stories, which is really a lot, given kind of the format. But what this allows me to do is take one subject every day, or if there's two subjects that are good, maybe just kind of parse it out and spend the amount of time each of those subjects need.
5: Yeah.
14: So we're talking 15, 20 minutes, right? So you get a lot of context that you wouldn't necessarily get in a 7-minute story. And you kind of get, we bring in all of our experts, and I'm going to call our reporters experts.
6: Oh, for
14: they're
6: sure.
14: Out on the streets every day covering these stories. So I'll bring them in and we kind of get a behind the scenes too. Like what it's like out in that story. What did this look like?
5: Yeah.
14: Things that people, we don't have time or the luxury to give on the radio.
5: So this is on-demand news in a podcast format. What's the schedule like for you? When do these episodes appear?
14: They drop every morning, 5 a.m. When I say every morning, every weekday morning.
5: Okay.
14: No, I'm not going to work 7 days. I work 6 already. 7's too much.
6: They would ask if you gave them the opportunity.
5: Yeah.
14: And I do think, though, just given my personality, there will be days where I want a bonus episode. So you might see something that will drop over the weekend. But right now, we're just going to take a manageable chunk and try to do that. And I say we. I have a wonderful editor, Jenny, who's helping me with this as well. But it's the two of us. So, and I should tell you, the podcast starts with the three things that you need to know to start your day. So we talk about those important things that you need to start your day. Then we go on an in-depth subject. And then I'm taking a note from you guys, and we're ending on kind of a bright side. So there is a story that's either quirky or something fun to do for the day. So today, for example, if you listen to the podcast, I did a fun story on birding and bird cams and the popularity of bird cams. And it turned out just to be a lovely,
5: you know, story. I love this idea so much because, and I tell people this all the time, that the newsroom is such an amazing place to work. You have all these people. They are the smartest people you ever know, and they're always working on something interesting, and there's always learning going on and research going on, and it's so much fun. And sometimes the news format kind of just limits the total amount of information you can bring. And so, you know, you've got these people, and they are the smartest people you know. They've been working on a story for days, and then they've got 1 or 2 minutes to deliver the information. And you're able to take these people and say, hey, let's talk a little more about it, because I've had that experience before, listening to a news story, watching a news story, and thinking, boy, I just wish I had a little more information about that. And this is where, this is how you get that.
14: Yes. And we'll also speak with the experts. I mean, I've already done some in-depth pieces that I'm excited. I'm not going to tell you about them, but on stories that I think are super important. And I did go out and speak to experts on those topics. So it won't be that you won't ever hear the experts on those topics, but a lot of the time you are going to hear kind of that backstory, the analysis from our reporters who were on the scene.
5: That's so awesome. So this News Daily, KSL News Daily podcast, every morning, every weekday morning, 5 a.m. Yes. is when it drops. And where do we find it? What's the best place?
14: On any platform that you listen to a podcast on, Ethan, you'll be able to find it.
5: All right.
6: I've got it up right here on just Apple Podcasts.
5: So I'm going to go to it right now.
6: Subscribe to it pretty easily.
5: Subscribe.
14: Okay, so today again, but all about election day.
6: So today's going to be election day and election coverage. And as you, we were just talking about this beforehand about how you've seen election days, quite a few in your time. We were talking about the how primaries are a little bit different too. And so how are they handling the primary situation for elections versus what you're noticing of just like a general election, on top of the fact that some of the rules have changed on the, and rules that change on mail-in stuff or any elections or any general, anything that you have to do with the public always takes a minute. And so how are they handling this from the experts that you've chatted with?
14: People are getting used to the new rules about the ballots. So if you haven't heard, folks, you need to go in person and vote today by 8 o'clock. You can't just think you're mailing it today like you could in the past. That's not a thing anymore. But most people at this point have gotten that word, or they didn't get a ballot in the mail, so they've kind of had to go out and research how to get their ballot. But we know in Salt Lake County, you know, primaries are usually very low voter turnout. You get, you know, 20-30% of the voters out. And apparently right now in Salt Lake County, that's up. More people are voting this year.
6: It's the spam text messages that I got. I think that's where they. I think where all this great responses come from.
5: I think for people in Salt Lake County, because Salt Lake County now has a large part of Salt Lake County is now District 1, and so for a lot of independents and Democrats in Salt Lake County, they feel like they finally have an election to vote in,
14: which makes a huge difference.
5: Which I think is driving up their participation.
14: You feel like you have a voice, so you're more excited to participate. And, you know, local elections, those are the ones that impact us the most. They're the ones that we should be voting in. We should be voting in all of them.
5: Right.
14: They are the ones that impact
6: us. Someone gets in their car, Maria, and they have the KSL News Daily app and they or the podcast, and they pop it up. And let's say, I mean, you guys are dropping these at early a.m. Mm-hmm. Is it a two-hour situation? It looks like today. I mean, that's 24 minutes is like bite-size, easy to consume. Boom, you get your full day before you. That's basically I'm sure you guys did some research into this. It's basically my commute time. Exactly. I think that's probably built into that.
5: They did this podcast for you, Alex. They're trying to get you some information.
6: Thank you so much, because my commute is 26 and a half minutes.
14: We just love you so much, Alex. We had to make this work for you.
6: But I would assume that would be, it was deliberate, because in my head, maybe when I thought what the idea was starting to come forward, I thought, yeah, let's look. I bet it's going to be an hour and 20 minutes. So I was like, no, you guys doing this. It's going to be.
14: You know, if it's going to be an hour, I'm going to need a team of seven.
6: I was going to say, I was going to say it's a lot, but they can have everything wrapped up by the time they even get to their office. They'll already have a full
14: snapshot. And the luxury is, too, though, with a podcast, that if you do have a subject that really needs that extra time, you can give it, right?
5: Yeah.
6: Does that mean this doesn't take anything away from the garden show, does it?
14: No, I don't think it competes with the garden show.
6: That's like
5: nothing.
14: The Greenhouse
5: does
14: listeners, man, they are faithful listeners.
5: Yeah.
14: I watch them on the text page, and the people who text, they text every week. And you think, oh, they're texting in the 8 o'clock hour. No, they will text in different hours. Like, I'll actually go back and look and like, oh my gosh, they're listening for 3 hours. Who does that?
6: You know what ends up happening too is that you'll have people who are listening to it while they're gardening, which is always mm-hmm. funny too. The Greenhouse Show has plus you guys are at like all the different nurseries everywhere. And I went and I cheat every year and I get like the tomato plants that are like pretty much already done. And then I put them in my garden and go, oh, amazing.
14: Look at you.
6: Look at what
5: Instagarden.
6: I mean, these are homemade tomatoes. You didn't have something from my salsa garden. Then I pretend like I'm Maria Chalios.
5: We've become gardeners at our house. So
14: I know we've talked about heirloom tomatoes before, Ethan.
5: So, well, listen, so make sure that you go wherever you go to podcasts. Mm-hmm. There's one installed on your phone. Yeah, or KSLpodcast.com. And look for KSL News Daily and make sure that you've got that in-depth news on demand courtesy of the woman who does it better than anyone else, Maria Chalios.
14: That's very kind. Thank you.
5: We sure are glad that you joined us. We talk about it.
14: We all make mistakes.
6: Are you going to be missing doing election coverage tonight all the way to like 10 or 11?
14: I think I should just bite my tongue.
6: Anyway, we'll open it up for Greg and Holly.
14: Things,
6: yeah. Maria, thank you so much. Good luck on on this, and we're going to be listening. We've got more to go around the corner. Stay right here with us.
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28: From ABC News, I'm Dave Packer. Back from negotiations in Switzerland, Vice President J.D. Vance says Iran will allow international nuclear inspectors into the country as negotiations continue on a potential peace deal. But Iranian state media reports that Iran has made no new commitments regarding its nuclear program to that President Trump.
0: They're wrong. They're wrong. They know they're wrong. They told us inside, and we have it down 100% inspections. And if they were right, I'd cancel the meetings right now.
28: The U.S. has temporarily lifted oil sanctions on Iran, allowing them to sell oil in the U.S. for the first time in years. The Pentagon asking for nearly $80 billion in funding to cover the costs of the war so far. Congress has passed a war powers resolution to check President Trump's war in Iran without congressional approval, but don't expect the president to go

0: It's over from those cruise ships, passengers at the center of the Hunter virus outbreak a month ago. 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
12: state of the art.
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2: All right, welcome back. You're listening to KSL Brightside. I'm Ethan Miller here with Alex Keery. And we sure do appreciate you tuning in. Thanks so much. Had a fun show today. Now we're into the final hour. And I don't know. Are you ready for this? Are you ready to roll this out?
3: I mean, I'm here.
2: I'll roll it out.
3: I will technically be here the exact same amount of time that you are today.
2: All right. So Salt Lake City has some new rules for short-term rentals. Mm. We all know what we're talking about, Airbnbs, right? Vacation rentals. So here's what they're doing. Number one, if you want to have an Airbnb in Salt Lake, I'm just going to say Airbnb. And I know that's not the only game in town.
3: We get it,
2: but I'm just going to say it. Yeah. Right. Yeah. So if you want to have an Airbnb in Salt Lake.
3: You don't want to say short-term rental?
2: No.
3: Give some love to my friends at Verbo.
2: At Blubo.
3: Is that it? Are those only two, by the way?
2: I don't know. I mean, Verbo and realistically, you could also do this yourself. You could create your own little website.
3: That's true.
2: And there are other services that are a little more boutique. But
3: yeah, and some of them, like if you live in a resort city, they'll have property managers that work for those, you know, your big resorts and stuff like that. But they also, by the way, list everything on Verbo and Airbnb.
2: Here's what it costs. So here's what you have to do. You have to get a license. So you got to get a special business license. The license is $198 plus $342 per unit. So the way I interpret that is that if you have one unit, it's $198 plus $342,
3: $500. I mean, basically,
2: yeah. And so you got to pay that. And then number two, no more single night rentals.
3: Okay,
2: you got to do at least two nights.
3: What's the purpose of that?
2: They say it's the single night rentals that attract the parties.
3: Because people
2: rent houses for parties.
3: Yeah, yeah, yeah.
2: And that's what they don't want. So the single night rentals attract more parties, they create more noise, and they create more neighborhood complaints to the city.
3: Right.
2: And I think that's what's driving this, is the city hears complaints from neighbors because, you know, all of a sudden there's a giant party at this house. So there is also a cap on 200 nights a year. You cannot rent your property for more than 200 nights a year. So at least two nights, no more than 200 in a year. And you also have to have at least one off-street parking stall. So you can't just expect the city to carry the parking for your short-term rental. You have to have at least one stall off-street for yourself. And there you go. If you can meet those criteria, then you can do an Airbnb.
3: Let me ask you this. Let's say you come across like a condo or a townhome that you could get in, let's say in Salt Lake City, I'll just use my old neighborhood as an example, because I know people who are like, I know people who do mm-hmm. the short-term rental thing up there.
2: Yeah.
3: And it's right there. Like, you know, think of the Parley's Way, like think of the country club area and the Parley's Way, like Walmart and
2: used to be Kmart.
3: What I like is they kept the rock face of the,
2: you know, what else used to be there next to the Kmart?
3: What was it?
2: Missy Marlowe's gymnastic studio.
3: Really?
2: Yeah. My sister trained there for years.
3: Yes.
2: You know, Missy Marlowe?
4: Yeah, I had my birthday party there one time.
2: Oh, yeah.
3: You guys.
2: It'd be a phenomenal place for a birthday party.
3: Well, all of the stuff that's right there, anything around there, there are people who are sitting in there and they're waiting, and by the way, winter does pretty well for those areas because you rent an Airbnb right there and then you go up the canyon 15 minutes or 25 minutes. You can go up
2: hours.
3: Yeah, if you're becoming canyon on a bad morning. No, but like it's a 25 minute drive to Snowbird, Alta, or you go up the canyon for 25 minutes and you get to Park City. So a lot of people stay there versus. Yeah. And they do really, really well. But there are people who are waiting for that big payday for the Olympics. Would you consider waiting the handful of years that you're going to have to do, buy a short-term rental? Because I've known people who have charged in those. I know somebody during the Salt Lake, during the last time the Olympics were around, and they were charging like a $3,800 a night thing mm-hmm. for like a pretty straightforward house. But it ended up like it was like the cross-country ski team from Italy did it, booked it out for like 38 days. And they basically were able to, it was up in Heber, and they were basically able to like pay off their house. That was with the time. Does that interest you to go, I'll take the hit on the short-term rental, I'll manage a short-term rental because I'm going to get some big payoffs during the Olympics or the Olympics or the winter or whatever it might be?
2: I don't know. So I see what you're saying, but Salt Lake is a really different place now than it was in 2002.
3: I agree.
2: There are many, many more apartments. They're going to have whole apartment buildings basically flipped to
3: housing
2: for people.
3: Yes.
2: You've got many, many more multifamily units. You've got a million times more hotels than we used to back then. And so I think that the opportunity to rent out your house is going to be less this time around than it was before. Now, I might be wrong. This is just me speculating. Just because our tourism infrastructure is so much more advanced than it was back then. Also, Alex, I just am not interested in managing a property.
3: You don't want to be a landlord.
2: Now, here's the thing, though. If you had a property and you kind of felt like it might work and you had someone who wanted to, you know, manage it.
3: Yeah, yeah.
2: And all you needed was someone to kick in like that last 50 bucks. You talk to me.
3: Oh, the last, get us across the finish line there?
2: Across the finish line. You talk to me. I'd go in as a
3: Hey, I saw you bought that house. Do you need some, I'd be happy to get some of the cleaning supplies for a 20% stake in this, in this venture.
2: Yeah, that's right.
3: I think that, my question is it going to turn Salt Lake City into, is it going to get worse now that they're going to quote unquote legitimize
2: it? What do you mean? Oh, like the short term rentals?
3: Right. When you say entire apartments are going to be flipped into housing for basically Airbnbs. I don't know if that's the case necessarily, but do you think this makes the city a worse place for it because of that? Or do you think it's,
2: You know what they could do also is they could change the rules for the Olympics. That's easy enough.
3: Yeah, that's for sure. Right? Yeah.
2: But I do see their point having, you know, minimum 2-night rental. Got to have off-street parking. I kind of get it. You know, I kind of get it. There was an Airbnb that popped up in our neighborhood around the corner from us. Didn't affect us at all, but I saw the conversations that were happening, and people were very, very, very bothered by the disruptive nature of that Airbnb, and it was just one house. And so, you know, I can imagine where in Salt Lake City, especially some of the areas that are a little more dense, got a lot of people. I get it. I get what they're trying to do.
3: You know? I'm just, you know, I think that, there are short-term rentals in every one of the communities up here. I mean, you know, around, and $500 is steep to get it started.
2: Look, by the way, that short-term rental in my neighborhood, it got shut down.
3: Oh, it did?
2: There was a whole campaign. Yeah. And they went to the city and the city was like, all right, bring us this information to demonstrate it. And so there were all these people that were involved in collecting the information and observing.
3: So were there parties? Or is it all a bunch of parties?
2: I don't know.
3: They just don't like the riffraff of the people who are in short-term rentals.
2: But that place was under surveillance.
3: Well, it probably already was because of Suzanne in the neighborhood for sure. But
2: and what was it? It was under surveillance by the neighborhood.
3: That's what I'm saying.
2: And then which is a major backfire for the property owner because that house had only just sold. And it sold to someone who immediately put it on Airbnb.
3: Right.
2: And then it immediately got killed. And I thought, well, geez, I mean, if you're going to buy a house for an Airbnb, you know, refresh yourself on the rules, right? Because it got shut down really fast.
3: You got that lady in the neighborhood who's sitting out there in front of and she's super nice when you go up and you walk up to the open house and goes, oh, that's so sweet. So you're bringing your family in here? And then when you left the open house and she had binoculars in her living room looking at you, that's what we call a tell.
2: Yeah.
3: That's what we call a giveaway that you should not live in that neighborhood. And by the way, that was Ethan it was Ethan.
2: What? In a wig.
3: All right. We'll take a break. We will come back. When we do, we've got much more to go here on the program. When I say much more, it's actually not a ton more, but we're going to jump in here. We have a bunch of topics still to cover, including, but not limited to the short-term rentals were, somebody texted me and said, Hey, hold on a minute. I rent those short-term rentals all the time. Don't shut them down. They just want the tax dollars. I know. I get it. Common travel mistakes that could void your passport mid-trip. That wouldn't be good. Plus, AI being used to find love. We'll tell you how to do it next. KSL Brightside.
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2: Okay, welcome back. You're listening to KSL Brightside. I'm Ethan Miller here with Alex Keery. And Alex, I'm ready to check out, man.
3: Hey, you're loved, man. You're loved.
2: I love to travel.
3: You're just talking about for today?
2: And sometimes I'm like, you know what? Why aren't I on a plane somewhere? So can we do a little bit of vacation club?
3: Oh, kind of break some things up and get happy a little bit.
2: Put ourselves in a different place.
3: Is there something else we could do for you? You just want to do this travel. You want to do the vacation club just to feel better about things, but is there anything else I can get you? We got that cheese from the
2: Caitlin brought us a string cheese.
3: Yeah.
2: So amazing.
3: Hopefully you're on your way to film.
2: I love string cheese.
1: Sure. You can have a free night stay, but you have to stay for the whole presentation. Ethan and Alex want you to join the KSL Brightside Vacation Club.
2: Okay. Now, you know, Alex, that for me, Disneyland is one of my favorite places.
3: Ethan was incensed when we saw this thing, and this guy said Disneyland's overrated, and Ethan's like, what?
2: It's not overrated. It is exactly rated.
3: It's rated.
2: It is rated precisely.
3: Yeah, yeah.
2: But there was a scary incident for one family there and for operators of Tiana's Bayou Adventure, which is formerly Splash Mountain.
3: Oh, that's right. Yeah, yeah. But it's the log ride, basically. It's the log ride.
2: Yeah, yeah,
3: yeah. The one's got the log in the water.
2: They just redid it. They rethemed it as Tiana's Bayou Adventure from Princess and the...
3: And the Frog, yes.
2: Mm-hmm. And I actually haven't been on it.
3: I haven't either. Since they've done the changeover, I haven't been on it.
2: Splash Mountain was always my least favorite ride.
3: Not me. It was Small World, and it wasn't even close.
2: Splash Mountain was always my least favorite ride because I always got so wet.
3: Oh, yeah. Never, well, you knew what it was. You knew what
2: I
3: you
2: knew,
3: were getting into.
2: I know. And I
3: By
2: never,
3: the way, can I say something
2: I
3: about...
2: I never liked it.
3: I never made this comparison, but the Small World ride... The ride And that was one of like the first things they built. By the way, the Disney handmade documentary.
2: Yeah.
3: Small World must have been one of the original. It's like the castle.
2: It was built for the World's Fair not long after Disneyland opened.
3: And so it was one of the old school things, and it held on for a long time. Is it still?
2: Yeah. They just recently redid all the dolls.
3: Oh, creepy, right? But see, that's the thing is, that's one thing. I hate the Small World ride.
2: Mm-hmm.
3: Overrated.
2: Okay.
3: But is that where they got Gene Wilder version of Chocolate Factory, his trippy ride on the boat? To just like, you know what I'm talking about when he's having that psychedelic freak out?
2: Yeah. Maybe. Could be.
3: I think that's exactly where it came from. I was like, dude, this is some like weird LSD trip. Let's write a movie. And then Gene Wilder shows up and goes, I'll interpret this away.
2: All right, tell me some
3: stuff you got.
2: Yeah, let me tell you what happened though, because this was a scary thing for a family and for ride operators. So you know the pinnacle of that ride is you go off this, it's a 50-foot drop.
3: Yeah. Oh, is it 50 feet?
2: It's 50 feet high.
3: And you drop into
2: the briar patch.
3: Right.
2: And a kid got out of the log because you're riding these logs, right? And
3: like jumped while it was going down.
2: A kid got out of it and then slid. He slid down the
3: rollers
2: down the drop.
3: Jeez,
2: which that freaks you out. And I'll tell you what would freak me out the most is the next log that's coming down.
3: Yes,
2: because that will crush you.
3: Well, and just the metal that you're. This is not a real like. It's not like a plastic slide that they make for the boats to be able to slide real great down there. They're on rails still, and it's like. It's quite mechanical, and it's from the 60s, and so I think, you know, that's interesting, because I think I've told you before, one of the most stark things that could ever happen to you is being on one of those Disneyland rides. I was in Space Mountain when something bad happened, a medical mm-hmm. something happened to somebody, and they turned the lights on.
2: Oh, that's the worst.
3: It was the last thing on planet Earth that I ever, look around, and it's like you're, you know, when you focus too much on your ceiling fan,
2: yeah,
3: and you go, oh, gosh.
2: Yeah.
3: You look at it and you go, I guess that's the direction it spins, because look at all human cells, fat cells floating through the air getting stuck on there. It's just the ceiling is disgusting. And a guy had to just, and it's also, it just takes all the fun away from it, because there's just a couple of people walking up the rail next to you and you're like, how you doing?
2: So we're not in space.
3: So I guess you can walk into outer space now on a big ladder. All right.
2: I have a lot easier on Pirates of the Caribbean. Where
3: you say Caribbean, huh?
2: Yeah. What do you say?
3: El Caribe. Oh. No, I was just saying parts of the. I've heard Caribbean.
2: Yeah.
3: Caribbean. All right.
2: I say Caribbean.
3: I'm just writing. Now take notes of things I learned about my weird co-hosts over the years.
2: And it broke down. They had to turn the lights on. And it was the worst.
3: I know.
2: On one hand, it was interesting.
3: You need that level of darkness, because it's not like you look and you go, those puppets look real.
2: Well, let me
3: tell you something. It's more like you go, oh, that one's really gross.
2: It's the whole thing. So number one. When they turn the lights on, a lot of the colors are weird.
3: It was made very specific.
2: It was made for to be lit in a certain way,
3: lighting, yes.
2: And the colors were weird. It's like, oh my gosh. And then also, when we started off, before the lights were turned on, we were the Pirates of the Caribbean ride.
3: Yeah.
2: When the lights came on, we were suddenly in the old miniature golf. At the 49th Street Galleria.
3: Trafalgar down in American Fork. May it rest.
2: It was just a big warehouse with some props on the floor. And it was just...
3: looked gross.
2: I mean, no kidding. I thought of the old 49th Street Galleria miniature golf course when the lights came on. I was like, holy cow. Because the old 49th Street Galleria miniature golf course and the Pirates of the Caribbean had the same smell. You know
3: musty
2: water smell?
3: Yep.
2: They had the same smell. They shared that smell. And so when the lights came on, I was like, oh my gosh.
3: Best part of that ride of Pirates is just that first part when you're going down and you're next to that guy that says,
0: Dead man's chest,
3: whatever all the stuff they come in. And then you go into that first part, you see the treasure, you start looking for broken hands and arms. I look at the same stuff.
2: Yeah.
3: Every time.
2: Yeah.
3: I'm that way. See, the guy who said Disneyland's overrated. Buddy, you have no idea. Are you hearing 40-year-old men talking about this thing?
2: Mm-hmm.
3: Despite the fact that we had to see it naked a couple of times, like when the lights get turned on and you go, well, the illusion's not very fun anymore, but so, I'm still going to keep coming back.
2: Can I go back to this kid who jumped out of the log on the log flume ride and slid down the last thing?
3: What?
2: He was okay. He didn't get smashed. Okay.
3: I assumed we would have led with that, probably.
2: Minor cuts and bruises. Yeah, if it would have been worse, I would not have allowed this conversation to continue in such a frivolous way. Minor cuts and scrapes. The ride was inspected by officials from Division of Occupational Safety and Health and is back open and operational. So everything's fine. But Keep your kids in the log, man.
3: that's a good life lesson for everybody.
2: You're going to ruin it for everybody.
3: Just keep your family in the log. I do love when Splash Mountain, Tatiana's ride Bayou. Now, the Tatiana's Bayou. I love it. It's sometimes in the evening, you'll find it and you'll go, you can just keep going on it, coming down, going around, going back up, going right back on it again. Mm-hmm. I love when rides get to that spot and I just ride that one for 14 different times in a row.
2: I think that Tatiana's Bayou Adventure is more messy, more splashy,
3: more watery than more it used to be
2: than it was before. Right. So right. We were there in January. And January, it gets nice and chilly at the park in January.
3: That's why at night it's an easier go, because I think that you can take advantage of
2: it. It was one of the last rides that the kids hadn't done. And none of them had, you know, my kids are too cool for coats, right? They won't put coats on.
3: Yeah, for sure.
2: And so they just had like hoodies and things like that.
3: By the way, if you're wearing a coat, but even if you're wearing a coat at Disneyland, I'd make fun of your family if you're wearing coats.
2: I was ready to go.
3: And you going, put your coat
2: this
3: on.
2: This was the evening, though. It was cold.
3: Put your coats on.
2: So I was ready to go with ponchos. Like, I had little folded ponchos. And then, plus, people will come off the ride, and they'll take their ponchos and just lay them over the fence.
3: Right.
2: Just so that someone else can use it. So, and I was like, you guys got to wear these. No, no, no, no, no, no, no, no, no, no, no. And it's at the end of the night. It was cold. They came off that ride completely soaking wet. And they froze.
3: Do you hear yourself right now?
2: Back to the hotel.
3: Do you hear yourself right now?
2: I told you guys
3: to put some shoes and their coat on.
2: I told you guys to put these ponchos
3: on. So you came here without a coat on. Is that right? Am I getting that right? Gosh, my dad would have killed me if we'd have been going out of the house without a coat on at Disneyland. Hilarious.
2: Hey, take us to the news.
3: We got a break. 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When we return, guess what we have for you? We have our AI question of the day. We have some artificial intelligence when it comes to finding love. 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
2: Alex, are you ready for this?
3: You told me to be ready for something, and but I don't know. I won't know until the nature of what the thing is. So
2: we've got a new fire.
3: No.
2: Yeah, I've been watching Utah Fire Info.
3: And
2: there's a new one reported at 1:30 p.m. today, so that was just an hour ago. This is directly north of Thiokol.
3: Ah.
2: So if you know where that is. That's
3: no, I don't. You can't do that. You cannot. If you're going to start naming fires and tell me locations just to tell me how bad everything is, you better know where the location is.
2: It is straight west.
3: Of Broadcast House?
2: None of this is going to be helpful to you.
3: Of Broadcast House.
2: So it's north of Promontory. So if you go to if you go to Corinne and take that highway out into the desert, it's basically west of Brigham City. You know where Brigham City is. I could see how frustrated
3: you are. So annoying with your fire naming and fire. Oh, we got another one here. And they're like, oh, where is it? And then you go, where is this?
2: So this hasn't been named yet. It's 12,800 north. Should we name it?
3: Yeah. Brigham City, what are they known for? They're the peaches, right?
2: Well, it's not really in Brigham City. It's kind of far from Brigham City.
3: But you know what? Let's call it the Peach Fire.
2: The Peach Fire?
3: Yeah.
2: The Peach Tree Fire?
3: Well, there are no peaches. Specifically speaking, this year, there are no peaches, but.
2: But there's still peach trees.
3: Yeah, oh yeah. And there's fires, so you can just call it the peach fire. And then people go, oh, is it because it's near peaches? And you go, no, we have no reason.
2: We just call it that.
3: There's a guy on the radio. Okay, so another fire popped up. There you go. Ethan's on Fire Watch 2026.
2: Yeah, it's this Utah Fire Info is phenomenal.
3: Thank you.
2: That's actually really
3: thank you
2: cool.
3: for the update. I appreciate that. And then the break when we get there and they go, and then Ethan's going to go, should we play that developer news sounder? And everyone goes, for what? And then you go, the fire, the peach fire.
2: It was a fire, the peach tree fire.
3: All right, Millard, listen, you said you had a kind of a couple holdovers from Vacation Club. Is that right?
2: I didn't want to stop our Vacation Club. Can we play the sounder again?
3: Oh, yeah, I wasn't expecting we needed to do it twice.
2: I wasn't ready to come home.
3: Okay, fine, here we go. Double up on the Vacation Club.
11: Sure, you could get a free night stay, but you have to stay for the whole presentation. 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
3: Ethan's got his, those are Trump arms while you're dancing?
2: Hold on. Come on, I got more moves than that.
3: I don't know if you do. Did you see yourself in the camera?
2: I got better.
3: He did that at the Mac, the truck thing, or the Mac truck plant today. He did the thing where he's like, and then he does the thing where he points.
12: YouTube. Doing great.
3: Like, he points at YouTube. Boom. And that's what I love about it, is the pointing. Like, you guys know what I'm talking about. Harold, you want some too? Boom, boom, boom. I'm going to point at Ethan, then give him a little hoi, hoi. There we go.
2: We got a couple of texts. Someone's saying we should call it the data center fire since it's out in that area. Someone else says the golden spike fire.
3: These are wholly inaccurate on where they are at.
2: Well, they're not any worse than Peachtree Fire.
3: I know. I'm just saying.
2: I mean, there's not a single tree out there of any kind.
3: The problem is they get very specific about where the fires start, and then it'll be like Mike's fire. And they're like, yeah, you don't know that? That was
2: Mike called it in.
3: That was Brother Mike.
2: We named
3: he lived there for years. Everybody knows that. Come on, man.
2: Is it near the data center?
3: Nah, I don't know. But either way. Either way, we've got options for the naming of it.
2: Or so. I should say proposed data center. All right, Alex.
3: What do you have?
2: So here are some common travel mistakes that can void your passport.
3: Oh, geez.
2: You ready for this?
3: Have you ever been close to... No, because you can't travel now if it's got like 6 months on it, right?
2: That's the number one thing, the 6-month rule.
3: Okay.
2: Most countries that you're going to want to travel to, they're going to require you to, your passport to be valid for at least 3 to 6 months beyond your planned departure date. So you always want to make sure that that is, basically once you get to within a year of expiring, if you've got international travel that you want to do, you need to start looking at your renewal.
3: Right.
2: Basically, or else you could get denied and they will deny you boarding. Right.
3: Wow.
2: And you can say,
3: that's quite wild.
2: You can say all day long, no, no, look, my passport's still valid. But if the hosting country wants you to have at least 6 months of leg room in your passport,
3: so is it one of those where you can get there and then they cancel you?
2: Yes, if you get there, they will send you home. But you know the way it works these days?
3: That's pretty wild.
2: The way it works these days, you won't even get on the flight.
3: No, for sure. I've been in a situation where it's like we've had to make sure everybody's passports are at the right spot.
2: Something else that will avoid your passport. Physical damage. Normal wear and tear is okay, right? If it gets a little bendy, if it's a little ragged, but if you have water damage.
3: There's a chip. Where's the chip involved in all this?
2: A peeling photo page, torn covers, or missing pages. Pages torn out.
3: They can bag it.
2: That will render your passport invalid. Also, never try to tape or glue a damaged passport. You have to replace it.
3: I had to replace a stolen one time. I had a passport stolen, and I finally got it back. I finally got the new replacement back after however long, you know, 6 or 8 weeks or whatever. And on the very inside of it, they print it. This is a replacement for a stolen passport. And I'm like, you didn't have to. Come on, man.
2: Did it make you feel bad?
3: No, I was like, come on. Why do you need that in there?
2: I don't know.
3: It's printed on there, and they go, hold on a minute. Weren't you? Because maybe it showed up in the system. I was given a different one on a different date.
2: So you show up and they're like, hold on, you said this was stolen.
3: Yeah, yeah. And then you show up and they go, and then they see it printed on that, on the sheet. Which, by the way, the passport now, you just need the passport card. You know why? Because no one's stamping anything because they're a bunch of losers.
2: The third thing, souvenir stamps. So,
3: fake ones?
2: Unofficial stamps from tourist sites.
3: Ooh, you can't do that.
2: Can ruin your passport.
3: That is dumb. Don't do that.
2: Yeah, don't do that. But you know what? Here's the thing, though. We need to continue to stamp passports. One of the worst developments in travel is now they don't. So many countries don't stamp your passport.
3: Yeah, yeah.
2: You know,
3: yeah.
2: It used to be when you came home and you show your passport.
3: Here comes a proud moment when you get your passport stamped.
2: And they stamp you back into the United States, and they say welcome home. Now it was a moment.
3: Do you get bad customer service at the passport desk? Is that what you get now?
2: And now you get, all right, come forward, look at the camera. Thank you.
3: All right, see ya. And you're like, hold on, welcome me home, would you?
2: Stamp my passport. Why do I have this passport?
3: Remember you come through and there's a picture of President Bush too, and you're like, oh gosh, thanks, President. Thanks, Mr. President.
2: I left the country. I left the country earlier this year.
3: Yeah, and?
2: I left the country.
3: Yeah. That's how it works with passports.
2: I was in two other countries besides the United States.
3: Okay, that's how travel works outside of the United States.
2: And I came home without a single stamp of anything.
3: Yeah.
2: For anything.
3: I was disappointed when I didn't get stamped one time, too.
2: And it's so really, it's really frustrating.
3: I went and I did my own stamp.
2: All right, number four, mismatched names. The name on your airline ticket must match the name on your passport.
3: Yeah.
2: If you've recently changed your name, make sure you update your passport.
3: So I had this happen, not canceling, but I had Delta call me early one time and go, hey. Because their system checks it for you. And at some point, I had gotten cute and written my short name in because it's Alexander, the full thing. But I think I just...
2: Did you write in Allie?
3: No, I type it in. I type it in online, and I don't know if I'm embarrassed by the long name. Just call me Alex Delta. And then they're all, we won't do that. And I'm like, oh, okay. So they called me up. I had to go through this whole thing to change my name. I changed it to the short one to Alex.
2: Yeah.
3: Fully, legally. Now it's not Alexander anymore. So there you go.
2: Did you really?
3: No, of course not. No, I mean, but Delta did make me jump through a few hoops so I could have it match the ticket and the passport.
2: Yeah.
3: So they don't care about it on their ticket. It's about the passport. People will get mad if your ticket doesn't match it.
2: Yeah. Yeah.
3: And then you're gone. Isn't it so funny how much they scare you about international travel too?
2: Yeah.
3: The people who travel and are oblivious to these things, like you told me nothing in there that sounds like it would be off. It's totally on brand with the scaring of us with the passports.
2: Yeah.
3: What do you? Oh, you know, you're not going to be able to do X, Y, and Z without that passport. And I try to follow all the rules and everything. And there are people who just walk through the airport and go, "Huh, I didn't know."
2: Yeah.
3: No, I gave myself my short name, Al. Al is on the is on my ticket.
2: Everyone calls me Allie. My name's Alexander.
3: Just call me Allie. All right.
2: On the air, I'm Alex. My friends call me Allie.
3: Nobody has ever called me that. My dad used to call me Al.
2: And
3: it was always funny because he was the only person that's ever done it on planet Earth.
2: And then finally, what you got to watch out for is packing it in your checked luggage, which is funny because it is apparently a common enough mistake that they have to say something about it. But if you need your passport, you're going to need it on your person and not in
3: your luggage. What's wild? 9 passports on your person. That's 9? Wild. Yeah.
2: Oh, you and your family? Mm-hmm.
3: That's wild.
2: Do you keep them yourself? Yeah.
3: I have like a thing. I mean, if it's not me, my wife a lot of times will be like, give me that.
2: Is it like, what
3: she's
2: is
3: in
2: it?
3: Charge of all use? Of them. It's like a passport holder that we have definitely maxed out. Like it's good for, it's like a family passport holder and it's good for 5 or 6 of them. Once you get to that 9th one, you're hammering it into there with an actual rubber.
2: I'm going to suggest something to you. It's going to improve your life.
12: Sure.
2: So I started using this when I travel. Not for work, but when I travel for pleasure, I don't use this for work, but when I'm traveling, like as a tourist, it's a cross body bag. You seen these dudes wear them?
3: Yeah, no, so I'm in. Yeah, yeah. My wife wears hers. I have one. The one that makes this passport one different is it's made to go under your clothes, like your main levels. So the cross bag ones are a little bit bulky. And
2: because
3: we still do the thing where we hide everything everywhere. Like I've got so much stuff stashed on me on these trips, and I'm like, the people of London will never know. Except for if I got robbed, they would immediately find them and hand them all over. Okay.
2: But that crossbody bag is perfect for things like passports.
3: For sure.
2: Stuff them in there. You got something for your kids. Stuff it right in there. And it's close. And you know what?
3: Yeah.
2: Because it's right here, defendable.
3: Yeah. You have hurt feelings, stuff it all back in. Stuff it all down in. Yeah, I know.
2: You can comes at it, you're like,
3: okay, show them again on the camera.
2: Blocked.
3: He's doing karate chops. He's never karate chopped a thing or a person in his life, and he's karate chopping the air right now.
2: It's just, this is a defensible space.
3: I know.
2: You still have your full strength.
3: Hey, we've got our AI question of the day when we come back. Plus, we're going to just wrap stuff up and get you ready for KSL's Afternoon News. Tim Hughes sitting in for Jeff Kaplan today. We will take that break. We'll come back. Wrap the
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1: 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Brightside. With Ethan and Alex. The show you didn't know you needed. And still don't. On KSL News Radio.
2: All right, we're back. This is our final segment before we pass things off to the afternoon news. And so we appreciate you tuning in for our final segment here. And I wanted to address a couple of text messages that we got after our last segment. Someone texted in, Ethan, nice travel purse. And yes, that is actually what I use. The crossbody bag is a European man purse, and I understand but it is so phenomenal.
3: But Ethan already told you, too. Did you see his karate moves?
2: You know what it is? It's defensible.
3: Okay, it's defensible.
2: Look, Tim knows. He calls these fights. Tim, right here. You want it right here, right? You can defend it.
3: This is the dumbest thing I've ever heard.
12: I wear a man purse, but guess what?
2: It's right here.
12: I can get those crooks' hands off of me at any time traveling.
3: Have you ever been
15: attacked? There are manly ways to use a man purse.
2: That's right.
3: My question is, Tim, have you ever been attacked? You've been to a lot of foreign lands. Have you ever been shaken down or anything?
15: No.
3: I wouldn't shake you down either.
15: No.
3: He's got his motorcycle helmet in the studio. I assume he wears it just walking around Budapest.
15: I strap it around my chest.
3: I know.
15: And I use it as a weapon if I need to.
3: He has the open part of it's where his passports are. He's like, if you want to call this a man purse, then fine, go ahead.
2: Also, this same person also texted in that red government passports are the coolest. And so I looked it up, and the U.S. government actually does issue red passports.
3: For what?
2: It is for
3: dual citizenship?
2: It is issued to U.S. government employees, contractors, military personnel who are traveling abroad on official government business.
3: Ooh, cool.
2: They're the ones who may have these red passports.
3: So our military, the military members are wearing this. So if you see somebody out there, they're active duty.
2: I don't know.
3: They're handing a red passport over.
2: I don't know if it's to, it says military personnel. I don't know if it's like just to any soldier, but it does say for official government business. So my impression, what I get from what I read is that you would also have one of the blue ones. Right.
3: Right. And then you have to be like
2: for your crews.
3: Right. Well, they probably just do them both at once. Right. They're not like, OK, renew your blue one and then your red one is in 19 months. So you got to renew that one, too.
2: Also, the red ones are no fee passports. We all had to pay a fee for our blue ones. The red ones are no fee because it's for work. That's the thing. For work.
3: Well, but they'll make you buy that. I had to buy my bagger's uniform when I worked at Albertsons. OK.
2: Yeah.
3: So you got to pay for stuff for work sometimes.
2: The only, I had the last uniform that I had was when I was working for Sugar House Van Lines, and they had a uniform. I didn't have to pay for it, but they recycled them. So when someone quit, they'd bring in all of their, uniform things. They'd go into a big box, and then that's where I get it. So it was free, but it was also all of it was used. But I'll tell you what, though, they had these really great jackets. That zipped up the front, said Sugar House Van Lines on it, and I still have mine. It's vintage now.
3: I'm trying to think. I don't know if there's been a uniform job I've had since the bagging of the grocery.
2: You didn't have one at Foot Locker?
3: Oh, I did, yeah, right after. Well, I mean, it's not.
2: Didn't you wear the black and whites?
3: You're a referee.
2: Yeah.
3: You're an official. Yeah, now I think about that, yeah. Other uniforms, I was trying to think. I walked around for 2 years with the uniform on, I'll tell you that much. It was hot, too. It was a hot uniform in the middle of Argentina.
2: I was going to make you explain it more.
3: You're like, excuse you? Okay.
2: Rolling out the details.
3: I asked our, I think we already switched it over, though. Oh, we've got our AI question of the day, so let's jump in right here.
9: Whether it's life advice from your friends Gemini, Claude, or Grok, or letting ChatGPT balance your checkbook, it's time for Artificial Unintelligence.
2: All right, let's go to the AI question of the day. We've had some really good insights from AI recently. Some good insights and some terrible insights.
3: No, yesterday's was terrible. Remember, yesterday's was like, if your kids are going to light off illegal fireworks, but you don't want them to do it.
2: The problem with AI is
3: suggest
2: that,
3: asking a girl out on a first date.
2: This is what I'm learning about AI, is that, and this is a fundamental way in which they are different from, they communicate differently from people. And that is they don't know where the line is. So one of the things that we can do as humans is we can have a rule, and then we know where the line is to where you trip that rule in an important way or in an unimportant way. And that's really where things like comedy live, right? Is you kind of walk up to that line, and AI can't do that. AI can only know the rule and then steer away from it. And they're not good at, they're not good like humans are of kind of pushing the rule a little bit. And so that's one thing I've noticed with our AI question of the day, but roll it out.
3: Ethan, I have in front of me.
2: Yeah.
3: The very first Disneyland, I asked Copilot, what rides were the first rides at Disneyland, the very first ones?
2: Okay.
3: When it opened, day one, which was July 17th of 1955, coming up on a, add up those numbers together, plus one.
2: Well, it's more than 20 years.
3: I think it's for sure. 35 attractions they initially had, including, but not limited to, Disneyland Railroad, the Jungle Cruise, Autopia, Peter Pan's Flight, Mr. Toad's Wild Ride, Snow White's Adventures, Mad Tea Party, King Arthur's Carousel, Mark Twain's Riverboat, Canal Boats of the World, and Casey Jr.'s Circus Train, to name a few.
2: Mm.
3: My question is, Ethan, for you, and it's almost a quiz too, which ones are still around? Which original rides are still around?
2: Oh, okay. Well, I know Peter Pan is still around.
3: Did you ride that one recently? Did they change it to something else?
2: No. It's still there.
3: Okay.
2: I can't remember the whole list, though. I mean, that was a lot. But I
3: just gave you a list, but I'm just saying, think of the oldest ones.
2: The Jungle Cruise is still there. The train is still there. Mr. Toad's Wild Ride is still there.
3: Yes, yes.
2: In fact, all of Fantasyland is still there.
3: Lots of Fantasyland is there. Casey Jr. Circus Train is still on
2: there. That's still there.
3: Never been on it, by the way. King Arthur's Carousel, Mad Tea Party.
2: Yeah, Tea Party.
3: Well, that was original. I didn't know that was original.
2: Yeah, that was a great one. I never ride that anymore.
3: Snow White's Enchanted Wish. They could deal with a refresh.
2: Snow White's Enchanted Wish used to be scarier.
3: But see, that's what I'm saying, is it needs a refresh.
2: They used to have some like real occult elements in there that were legitimately frightening, and those are gone now.
3: Like tarot cards, or what are we talking about?
2: But like weird stuff. I just remember it, but
3: stuff that would make your grandma cringe when you go, that looks like a Ouija board, grandma. You don't you dare say that word in this house.
2: I remember when I was a child, the first time I rode on Peter Pan's ride, you know, the flyover London, and I was so amazed. I mean, it was just so amazed. And I was on with my cousin, who was a teenager at the time, and he said, watch this, and he pulled a coin out of his pocket and tossed it over the edge of the boat.
3: Yeah.
2: And I heard it hit the floor, and then I saw it. I saw the illusion.
3: Oh, yeah.
2: And I was so disappointed.
3: Yeah, oh, for sure. Ethan, Autopia, which was still there, it still Autopia operates, but I think they changed it. Do you remember just the stench of gasoline you'd get over to that side of the park?
2: It's still there. I hate going there.
3: Yeah. I hate that part of the park. Okay.
2: They need to switch to electric.
3: This one says, just get rid of that altogether or make them fun. I want ones that are fun.
2: You know what they need to go?
3: They put them on
2: faster.
3: The rail. Yeah. They put them on that rail and it's dumb now. Because the original ones, they were just letting kids drive go-karts around.
2: Yeah.
3: However they wanted. The most original experiences that are considered the most popular. Number 5, King Arthur's Carousel.
2: Meh.
3: Peter Pan's Flight, number 4.
2: Okay.
3: Mark Twain's Riverboat.
2: Okay.
3: Number 3. I could see that. I mean, that thing was, they kept that because just the massive undertaking was to get it in there.
2: Yeah.
3: You know what I mean?
2: Right.
3: The Disneyland Railroad, number 2. And then the number 1 attraction from the original group that will never go away, according to Disneyland, is the Jungle Cruise.
2: Yeah, the Jungle Cruise is legendary. You know what the train is good for?
3: Right.
2: It's for like the kind of middle of the day when you're just over it.
3: Oh, yeah.
2: Take a couple laps around the park, rejuvenate.
3: I've always wanted to buy one of those cars that takes you out to the parking lot.
2: Yeah.
3: You know, those, I think GM makes them. I'm like, somebody's got this somewhere in their, they've got this somewhere in a garage. And
2: somewhere.
3: It's very futuristic.
2: Life goals. All right.
3: Stay right here. More to go on KSL News Radio.
10: Matthew.
11: Huh? Oh, sorry.
10: It's okay. I just need you to listen to me.
21: I know that a lot of times, Mom, it might not seem like I'm listening to you, but I am. I hear you. And what you say really does matter to me.
22: 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No kid likes rules, but I get why we have them. I hear you, and I know it's because you care.
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31: From ABC News, I'm Dave Packer. Both the Senate and the House have now passed a war powers resolution to block military action in Iran without congressional approval. President Trump called the vote poorly timed and meaningless, claiming that he has Iran on the ropes, calling for the four Republicans who joined the Democrats to pass the resolution 50-48 while calling them losers. Outgoing Republican Senator Bill Cassidy from Louisiana was one of them.
32: We are elected representatives, and the need to communicate with the American people and with the Congress, I hope that they will understand that that is what's involved here.
31: Meanwhile, mixed signals about the Iran peace deal.
33: Vice President J.D. Vance says Iran has agreed to allow nuclear inspections, something that was part of the Obama nuclear deal, which Trump scrapped. But Iran's foreign ministry says there are no new plans to let inspectors into their nuclear sites.
34: They're wrong. They're wrong. They know they're wrong. They told us inside, and we have it down 100% inspections.
33: Still, President Trump saying there's, quote, no rush for these inspections to begin.
31: ABC's Rachel Scott. The Senate and then the House Tuesday approving one of the more
0: far-reaching pieces of housing legislation to come up for a vote in more than 35 years. The 21st Century Road to Housing Act, in part, limits corporations' ability to buy single-family homes.
1: The Senate last night passed it with overwhelming bipartisan support. Five Republican senators voted against the bill. Among them, Florida Senator Rick Scott, who tells Fox News he doesn't think it'll help.
4: It's at the local level.
5: As a final step, the president's signature would make this bill law. Christiana Cordero, ABC News, Washington.
0: Primaries Tuesday in South Carolina, Maryland, Utah, and New York. And while he was not running, one of the big winners in New York City was Mayor Zoran Mamdani. All of the candidates he endorsed are projected to have won three congressional districts, ousting two sitting congressmen. You're listening to ABC News.

0: 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Subscribe today. Learn more about BRICS, industry leaders, and their market predictions for the future, along with what you might expect to see in terms of precious metal performance in the weeks and months ahead. Message and data rates may apply.
1: Officials say a massive warehouse fire in the Boyle Heights section of Los Angeles may have started with work on rooftop solar panels. ABC's Melissa Adan at the scene.
2: We've seen them tearing down walls, deploying firefighting robots to clear the debris inside. They're just trying to put out the smoldering flames. This is not the first time that this warehouse has actually had its solar panels burned. It happened 2 years ago, and this same company over in Washington State had one of their facilities there burn for 60 days.
1: A federal judge says the Trump administration can't block SNAP recipients from buying sugary foods.
3: Judge Amy Berman Jackson agreed with SNAP recipients in five states who sued for the right to buy things like candy and soft drinks using government benefits. The Make America Healthy campaign says taxpayers shouldn't subsidize obesity and diabetes, but the judge sided with the plaintiffs, who said the ban, which is backed by the USDA and Health Secretary RFK Jr., makes it difficult for people with chronic illnesses to access food or drinks necessary to maintain their health, including things they need to manage blood sugar. Wayne Cabot, ABC News.
1: Even with economic uncertainty, donations to charities were up in 2025. According to Giving USA's annual report, donors gave U.S. charities $617 billion last year, a 3% inflation-adjusted increase over the previous year, giving increases across the board. Corporations, living individuals, and bequests all got more. Dave Packer, ABC News.
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5: It's another day with smoky skies and hot temperatures as we start off near 70 degrees Wednesday morning with highs in the upper 90s. Now, there will be a difference. You will have some more active weather with scattered dry showers and thunderstorms across the state. However, really from northern Utah into central Utah, some isolated wet storms will be possible, as well as a chance for some strong to severe storms producing some damaging wind gusts. From the KSL Weather Center,
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on. Another superstar with a couple of goals, this time from Portugal. And the Senate votes to block the president from resuming the Iran war. Hey, everybody, I'm Kate Delaney. At the top, we always roll into the rundown here on America Tonight. Start with what is the sizzling heat, because that's what everybody's talking about. If you're not complaining about what you're paying at the pump, if you are in an area where you're not getting a lot of rain, you're complaining. And I looked at a weather map. Did you know I used to do weather? I did. I did television weather for a while. And looking at some of the really ridiculously, dangerously hot places, especially the state of Florida, it is more than extreme caution. Let me give you an example of that, because I know we have people listening in these areas. In Tampa, Florida, 107 degrees during the day. Throughout the entire week, it's going to be at least 103 plus with very little precipitation. In Baton Rouge, boy, you've beaten out the Floridians, 109 degrees on Tuesday, and throughout the week, it's not going to get any better. 105, 106, and of course,

0: in Phoenix, everybody says you're used to the heat, but come on, 109 degrees. Yikes. And if you were taking the family to one of the parks, yeah, it wouldn't be a good time to be the greatest place on earth in Disney World. That would be in Orlando, 107 degrees. So you get it. Fort Worth, same thing. A lot of that area along the Gulf just getting slammed. And you know what? It's not just in the United States. In Europe, they're having an incredible heat wave. And a lot of deaths in Europe as a result of it. 40 drowning deaths reported in France because of the sweltering heat. People turning to swimming in hopes of trying to find relief from that scorching wave of heat. Millions across Europe with the extreme temperatures on Tuesday. I mean, so much so they're issuing massive warnings trying to keep people out of the water, the dangerous spots. In Paris, the Eiffel Tower and the Louvre Museum adjusted their operations for the scorching weather. They actually closed in the afternoon, said sorry, instead of late at night, as it usually does. They announced that they're going to close 2 hours earlier than normal from Wednesday through Saturday because they're breaking records. And remember, in most parts of Europe, it's not common to have air conditioning. All right, the heat has been turned up in a much different way. You heard me mention at the top that the Senate passed the first war powers resolution since the start of the Iran conflict. Republicans arguing it doesn't have the force of the law, but nevertheless, it did pass, and the Senate voted to block the Prez from doing, as I said, to, you know, actually setting up a potentially contentious fight with the White House. That resolution passed 50-48 with four Republicans joining the Dems to support the measure. Two Republican senators, Mitch McConnell from Kentucky, Dave McCormick from Pennsylvania, missed the vote, so that allowed that measure to pass. The Republicans who jumped ship on this one, Susan Collins from Maine, Bill Cassidy, Louisiana, Lisa Murkowski, Alaska, and Rand Paul from Kentucky. One Democrat, Senator John Fetterman from Pennsylvania, voted against it. The vote marks one of the biggest fissures, I guess you would call it, between the president and the Senate during his second term. And it comes days after the administration reached the agreement we've been talking about with the Iranian government to end the war, which several Republican senators criticized for lifting sanctions on Iranian oil and taking steps towards setting up a $300 billion fund to rebuild Iran. Meanwhile, Marco Rubio, the Secretary of State, is visiting several countries, including on Tuesday, he was at the UAE. Here's what he said about Iran and the deal and some of the comments to the contrary that are coming out of Iran, saying that the Americans don't have the deal they think they have.
1: We know what they agreed to. I don't know why they have to say the things they say. Whatever their internal or domestic politics is, I guess they'll navigate it. But we know what they agreed to do, and now they'll either do it or they won't. And if they do, the process moves forward, and if they don't, the president will have some decisions to make.
0: He was also asked if the allies, our allies, agree on the framework of the deal, this memorandum between the U.S. and Iran.
1: Well, I think all of our allies are on board with peace. Obviously, it all depends on the details of that piece as we work through, but it's a work in progress. This is an issue that's been going on for 47 years. So the idea that somehow it's going to get solved in a day and a half, I don't think anyone's been selling that. I think there's a framework and an outline upon which we can make real progress. I think good groundwork was laid over the last 72 hours, but a lot of work remains to be done, and we want to hear from our partners. We want to make sure that their views are taken into account, and we understand their security concerns, their regional economic concerns as well. So it's natural for us to be here and talk to them because it's a very important issue for them. They're right next to it.
0: Yeah, meanwhile, lots of ships are passing through the Strait of Hormuz. Lots of oil is starting to move. Millions and millions of dollars worth and barrels, of course, that represent what so many people desperately need. And we're seeing the price of oil really dramatically come down from the 100 plus to the mid 70s a barrel. Nancy Guthrie, I think, captured a lot of hearts because who could imagine what would happen if your mother was kidnapped? What would that be like? It would be horrific, and especially in her 80s and with a heart condition. And that happened, as you all know, so many days ago, weeks and weeks and weeks and weeks ago. And we've been talking about that forever. In fact, if we wind the clock back here for a second and talk about this on Tuesday morning, if Savannah Guthrie made some comments, but remember the Instagram post from Guthrie and her two siblings and when she said this.
2: We are in agony. And we cannot be at peace, so no matter how much I try to come out here every day and smile and find that joy, and I will, I promise I will. This is a moment to tell you that we need your help. We're begging for your help, and I'm not going to miss that opportunity. And so please, if you're watching,
3: yes,
2: no matter how small, the reward is there. You can tell us. It can be anonymous. Please do the right thing for us, for our family, for our children. And we love Mom, and we'll never stop looking for her. Never.
0: So the story broke that was the hint that they knew that she was dead from the second ransom note they got. And that story came out just the other day. I mentioned it on the air. This is how she addressed it on the Today Show on Tuesday.
4: We received your message, and we understand. We beg you now to return our mother to us so that we can celebrate with her. This is the only way we will have peace.
0: I think there's a mistake there. What she said is, she said on the Today Show, she said, we are in agony. She said that with the other Today Show host, and she talked about that they were still waiting for information from the public, and if anybody had information to please help, and how difficult that it's been. So they did acknowledge that they're still waiting, it's still awful, and all of that, as it was from what they said in that Instagram post, just acknowledging that, in fact, it had happened. In the mix next.
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0: All right, we like to call this In the Mix. So, In the Mix. Ah, there it is. Yeah, you got to mix it up, right? So, the NBA draft, no surprise who went number one, AJ DeBonta. And just an incredible choice, but of course he was probably going to be number one. It's not a surprise. I mean, 6'9", athletic beyond belief, and how much did he lead the nation? Points per game, 25+. And so now he goes from BYU's forward to the Washington Wizards because the NBA draft rolled out and he rolled up. It's a very big, big, big choice for them. And boy, the Wizards haven't been good for so long, but they certainly, I think, drafted the right person. It was a question of whether they would go in that direction or go with Darren Peterson, the guard from Kansas, who actually went to the Utah Jazz. We got a lot of listeners in Utah and our great affiliate, KSL, and they have to be, in a way, excited about him as he's a great shooter and was scoring for Kansas 20 points per game or more and is the king of the three. So that's good because the Jazz were one of the worst offensive teams in the NBA last season, and they can build on that core and they can add him to that core. So anyway, that's a little bit of the NBA draft. We'll talk more about that in the second hour when we go into the man cave. Meanwhile, let's dive back into the President's Day. He was at a rally in Pennsylvania, and he reminded the people about the success of the military and how Venezuela is doing now.
1: We created the strongest military in history, and you see that with Venezuela. Venezuela, one-day operation, like, great. Good army. And now we're making a lot of money with Venezuela, and Venezuela is doing great also. It's a happy country now. But it took us exactly 48 minutes to win that war. We had the greatest military in the world, 48 minutes. And we've paid for the cost of the war, where do you hear this? 28 times already, more, but 28 times. So the cost of the war, we've already, because we brought millions of barrels of oil out, and we're getting along great. The people running it, they're our people, they're great people. And the people are happy in the country. They have smiles. They were miserable. They were starving. But they have a lot of oil under that ground. You know how you find oil in Venezuela? Just look at the ground. You'll see oil bubbling up. They have so much oil.
0: Yeah, so he's right about the oil. That was one of the big things. And it's funny, nobody really talks about Venezuela, so I just thought it was interesting that, oh yeah, what's going on in Venezuela? And then today I happened to catch Maria Bartiromo, and she had the CEO of Delta on her show. And it was interesting what he had to say about the economy being healthier on the premium, and luxury has never been bigger. And he thinks that, you know, now that what's happened with Iran, it will definitely open up a little bit more because they had to pay so much for jet fuel. And that was part of what was passed on to so many of the Delta flyers and just jet fuel in general across the board for everybody.
2: I think a little bit of this is the post-COVID effect. You know, people, particularly in our business and travel and the experience business.
3: Yeah, that's a good point.
2: People had so much taken from them. They're a little bit immune to the daily headline change. And they said, I'm not going to sit home and wait for the right time to go. I'm going to take advantage of it. And by the way, it's not just air travel. It's going out to a show. It's going out to a concert. It's whatever you're going to do to invest in yourself. That's where the economy is high. If you're buying something, maybe not so much. But if you're investing in yourself,
3: yeah,
2: that economy is very, very strong.
0: Yeah, so he's talking about the passengers who are getting all the premium services and not afraid to pay at the last second or whatever it costs. So a big swing in between. In other words, this is what we've talked about. It's the people that are the middlers that are stuck more in the economy probably than anybody else. And it's reflected in some of what he sees with those that are flying. How about this? Vegas and Nashville have a liquid breakfast, lunch, and dinner problem. So 70% of the trash in those cities are liquid waste. Yeah. And what does that mean, liquid waste? It means, and why do you care? It's just interesting to me, because what happens is that when they collect the waste from the public trash cans, like in downtown Nashville, it's a lot of liquid. So if you're in the sanitation crew business, what happens is that all of those discarded drinks, melted ice, other liquids, they're overflowing garbage trucks, and that contaminates recyclable materials, and it makes waste collection way more difficult. And it's not just Nashville. New Orleans, too, I could throw them in. And, of course, Las Vegas, they don't have nearly the same volume of liquid waste, but pretty close to it. Because what happens is people throw away bottles that still have booze in it. They throw away the sodas. They throw away whatever. And what do you do about that problem? And they say melted ice is a huge culprit. That's a big part of it. They just dump ice out, and they're trying to figure out, what do you do? Do you get heavier trash bins? You know, but you still have these trucks that are leaking, and then all of that gets dumped out, too, all over the place. So what is the fix to it before they get the garbage? And I, you know, I started to think about this, and no kidding, I saw a garbage truck today, and I saw a lot of liquid kind of coming out of when they were trying to dump. It was like that automatic thing that dumps it over, and I saw it. I thought, wow, that's what made me put it here in the mix, because I was looking up, where is this? Is this a big deal? And sure enough, it is a very, very big, big deal. Yeah, so there you go. Also a big deal when it comes to, oh, that liquid lunch, breakfast, and dinner. Scotland fans have hit Miami Beach bars hard after drinking Boston Dry. Yes, so that's the word, because it's true. They ran out of booze in Boston when Scotland was there playing. So now ahead of the Scottish team playing again in Miami, their World Cup game, they're playing against Brazil on Wednesday. They are partying hard. The bars are filled. The kilts are everywhere. The bagpipes are everywhere. And some of the fans who are traveling all over the place will even just go to be out, you know, to be in the atmosphere if they came from Scotland and maybe went to one of the other games in Boston. Then they came down to Miami just to be there for that. So the people in Miami apparently are really enjoying the Scottish fans. But I have a friend that lives there, and sent me some video, and they really are. They are taking over the beaches, the bars, everything. And that should be a really good game, by the way, because traditionally, and they've hardly ever met, it's been tight in the past. If you look anything at, you know, look into history, you could look at that and say, well, yeah, maybe that's going to be an interesting game. But the Scottish fans have won over the hearts of Americans, whether it's in Boston or whether it's in Miami, especially if you own a bar, because you know that you're going to do well when they show up. And that's exactly what happened in New England, and that's exactly what is starting to happen in Miami, because, again, so many are showing up. All right, also in the mix, this was a big one. You had the oversight panel release a transcript of the June 10th closed-door meeting where Bill Gates testified for 6 hours, and where he talked about constantly over and over again that Jeffrey Epstein was trying to blackmail him about his extramarital affairs, try to get him to be closer to him and introduce him to more people. But he said he wasn't buying it, and that he tried to avoid Epstein as much as possible, that he was tired of the veiled threats that he was receiving. And remember, like I said, that was a closed-door meeting. So the testimony kind of offers a rare window into how Epstein allegedly tried to use compromising information to manipulate at least one powerful public figure. The thought is he did this with others. The Department of Justice said last year it found no credible evidence that Epstein blackmailed prominent individuals, but flat out Gates told lawmakers that's exactly what was happening to him, that he was trying to do that. And Gates said Epstein occasionally asked to take photographs of Gates with women who Gates said he believed were Epstein's assistants. All right, coming up next, you're going to love our next guest because we're talking about AI on a Tech Tuesday and buildings.
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11: ABC News, I'm Dave Packer. Congress has now passed a war powers resolution to block military action in Iran without congressional approval. Four Republicans in the Senate joined Democrats to pass the resolution, including Louisiana's Bill Cassidy.
12: We are elected representatives, and the need to communicate with the American people and with the Congress, I hope that they will understand that that is what's involved here.
11: President Trump called the vote poorly timed and meaningless. And President Trump's now threatening to cancel negotiations with Iran if they do not agree to long-term nuclear inspections. While the president says Tehran already agreed to that for, quote, infinity, Iran insists it's made no such promise. Primaries Tuesday in South Carolina, Maryland, Utah, and New York. And while he wasn't running, one of the big winners in New York City was Mayor Zoran Mamdani. All of the candidates he endorsed projected to have won in three congressional districts, ousting two sitting congressmen. This is ABC News.
13: Wednesday morning will start off sunny and smoky with temperatures in the low 70s around 6 a.m. By lunchtime, we'll be near 90 degrees and highs are expected to top out in the mid to upper 90s. And we will have scattered showers and thunderstorms developing in the afternoon and evening across north and central Utah. Majority of these storms will be dry, but we will have some wet ones mix in. And we will also have some strong to severe storms that can produce some damaging wind gusts and frequent lightning. From the KSL.
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0: So we talk about infrastructure a lot, and especially things like even physical infrastructure and AI. So you got AI moving into that space, but what's the problem? Traditional cybersecurity can't really safely govern autonomous agents making these real-time decisions about building systems and safety. So check this out. Infrastructure AI is solving the problem. They launched a revolutionary framework that's built directly into Galaxy Agentic Operating System that makes it mathematically impossible for an AI agent to execute an unauthorized action, because we know that this is what so many people are concerned about. Glenn Almendinger is the founder and president of Harbor Research, and he's also co-author of a Harvard Business Review article, Four Strategies for the Age of Smart Services. So his work is about this. He's focused for decades on smart systems, connected products, which is what we're talking about, and the business architecture of intelligent infrastructure. Glenn, thanks for coming on.
1: Thank you for having me, Kate. It's nice to meet.
0: All right, so let's talk about this, what you built, this facility management that has just been kind of dormant or static or whatever you might call it. So you realize there's a problem, and you look at these autonomous AI agents figuring they're the answer, but it can't just be another layer, like a software layer. So explain that.
1: Well, okay, couple bits on context. You know, people have been talking about smart buildings for ages now, decades. And it's true, by our analysis and accounting, there's probably well over 100 million buildings on the earth today that are relatively smart, meaning they have ability to collect data out of these physical systems, like the HVAC system, the security system, the power distribution systems in a building. And typically people call that telemetry, but the data. But in that context, while buildings have been getting smarter, they haven't, and much more digital, they haven't really become that much more intelligent. And part of this is due to traditional software is kind of monolithic and rigid and tends to break after a point.
0: Yeah.
1: And for a long time, you know, forever, essentially, we've always sort of relied because of that on operator instinct as the sort of offset to how these systems should behave. And therefore, you kind of got operator in the loop, if you will. And mostly all that's done is reinforce a very reactive and passive way of decision making as it relates to changing conditions in the building or things that need to be responded to in a more emergency or safety context or otherwise. So smarter but not so intelligent, and largely the rigid software's biggest problem is when it gets into systems that get very complex, where I'm trying to interrelate a lot of variables, that complexity, particularly if it's mission critical in real time, is where that software tends to break. And AI overall, if it's purpose-built to do anything, it's to deal with that complexity at a scale that traditional software has never really addressed. And so, obviously, we stepped into a whole new chapter here, but to your earlier points, you can't just let this go run freely and hope that it will do everything correctly. And so, security is a central concern in all of this, and basically, what we've put together, what the system puts together, and what this platform addresses essentially is an operating system. So think of Windows to applications, or Kubernetes to containers on networks that allow for data and applications to interact over networks. Think of an agentic operating system in an AI context as more or less doing the same thing. It then essentially enables the ability to have a control plane for essentially governed autonomy. And what that translates to is think about all the policies and permissions and things that can happen. The most important thing about that control plane is it has an end-to-end, fully auditable trail. So you can know everything it's doing, and it can essentially have lots of policy and permission elements built into it that don't allow these agents to go off the rails, so to speak.
0: Yeah. Wow. So that's very different, I would assume, with what you're telling me, from the smart building technology that already exists, right?
1: Yes. But it's leveraging the data from those systems. So this is not a rip and replace story. I got to go take everything that's smart in the building today and take it out and replace it with AI-enabled things. It's much more like an overlay that integrates with the existing systems, leverages the data that those systems produce, but allows for obviously a shift from really what we would think of as today traditional building automation to autonomous control. And but also consider in the context of security and trust that, you know, adoption of these technologies by any particular business and their facilities, so whether it's somebody's, you know, R&D centers or, you know, owned situation or, you know, a stock of buildings that's controlled by a facility management company, the, you know, you can still have a human in the loop on this if you feel that that's a necessary element in the way you view trust. This platform has integrated digital twins, which is simulation technology. So anything that I might want to do in an autonomous context with these agents, I can go organize that. I can go test it, simulate it, beat it up, correct it, debug it, whatever, and then deploy it. And even then, if I really want a human in the loop, I can still do that. But ultimately, I think as trust gets built over time and people see the fact that there's basically just very, very formal and very, very responsive guardrails for all these technologies.
0: So, you know, the question everybody would ask about this is, why do the autonomous agents work better than, as you mentioned, you could have a human if you wanted it, but why do they work better than human facility managers?
1: Well, if you think of a building being full of thousands of endpoints, so valves, motors, lighting equipment, you know, security, physical security at a doorway. You know, the number of people today in a building observing all of these things, even in a sophisticated building management system, I think really just basically have a hard time keeping up with all the events that are occurring. And if they're still left largely in a world where they have to react to everything, it's a little bit like a fire hose. They can't keep track of everything, so they only tend to keep track of the most critical things, and that leaves a lot of other things, you know, essentially untended or orphaned in that system.
0: And so how would blockchain come into play? How would that layer, that governance layer, work? Because the thing that people would worry about is something falling through the cracks, security, all of that, everything with the critical infrastructure. And then what if there was, gosh, unauthorized changes, yikes, some kind of a bad AI agent decision? How does that work?
1: Well, go back a half step and just say, assuming you have done an appropriate job, which is not that difficult, but of organizing all of the policies and permissions that relate to these systems, think of blockchain as the core final column of all of this, where I'm registering the asset. So if I think of an HVAC system like a chiller on top of a building, that asset gets registered on blockchain and has an immutable record that can't be altered. That's the most important enabler of all of this. But think of the agents that will interact with that chiller. Those agents also are registered in blockchain and have immutable records, which include those policies and permissions. And so it's not really, obviously, in the way you manage people's interaction with these systems, it's like any software. You have various puts and takes and permissions and things that are allowed and things that aren't allowed. But because you have an immutable record for both the asset and the agent, you know, it's a little bit like a parent with 110% control over everything their child does. There's no room for variance, essentially. You know, think of one building versus many buildings, like a campus. Think of, like, you know, multiple campuses as being more or less an equivalent to a whole city. And then think about the other kinds of subsystems that exist in the city. You know, there's lighting on the street in the city, just like there's lighting in a building. Cars, you know, are full of electronics and communicate with everything today. So the ability to manage traffic systems and congestion and delivery and responsiveness of goods and so forth moving through the economy and moving through a city, all these things are potentially, you know, essentially just adjacent to buildings. I mean, part of the reason we began in buildings is because they have become more uniform and more intelligent, and therefore the data is available to drive these kinds of autonomous technologies into play in a meaningful way. But that's true of many of these other systems. And so it could be, think of a port and all the busyness of moving goods and services through ports. Think of airports today. They're already pretty modern and plenty of data, you know, and in fact, you know, frankly, it's a good analogy. You know, when you get ready to go catch a plane, you know, you're looking at your app and you're looking at your airline's app and it's telling you whether the flight's on time and where it is. And all these things are now becoming more, you know, essentially predictive or anticipated in the way things move and relate to each other. And that kind of orchestration is where AI can play a huge role in allowing a much, much more self-aware world around us. And I think in that sense, you save on energy costs, you save on the operations of anything that's occurring, you save on the ability to predict when something does get delivered or picked up or some interaction with a group of people is enabled or orchestrated in a manner that's, you know, whether it's in a room, it's in a park or elsewhere. Everything becomes more real-time, more stateful, meaning, you know, are the people there? Is the lighting on? Are these things happening in a way that the world hasn't run in the past? And I think, you know, this will progress over the next 10 years, but I think it's a naturally propagating scheme that will become very attractive to, you know, lots of city authorities, state authorities, as well as lots of private businesses. And I think in many ways, this is just a get familiar, get organized, you get familiar, and then test and move on. And I think these technologies, like any new technologies in the past, will find their way into the way we do things. But trust being central to that story, and security being and personal safety being the primary concerns around any of these kinds of more intelligent, interactive kinds of systems.
0: Yeah. To find out more, infrastructureai.org. Glenn Almendinger, thanks so much for coming on.
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0: This is really scary to me. Think about this. Nearly 500,000 New Yorkers are blind or visually impaired. What is it that families miss when vision starts to change? And how this Hudson Valley Center is helping New Yorkers at every stage. Molly Egan is the chief executive officer of Visions, and that's what they're doing. And she has an incredible track record of leadership in public health and human services. So she's here to talk about that with us. And Molly, thanks so much for hanging with us and coming on.
1: Oh, you bet. It's great to be here, Kate. Thanks.
0: So how common is vision loss in New York? And really, who is it most at risk?
1: So much more common than people realize. I mean, nationally, it's 12 million Americans over age 40 are living with visual impairment. In New York, it's 1 million people in the state and about 500,000 in New York City area that will respond to the question, are you blind or do you have trouble seeing even with corrective lenses, glasses, or contacts? So super common, and all the causes of blindness, all four of them, are all growing as Americans age. So extremely common.
0: So what are, this is so important, what are the early signs that someone may need vision rehabilitation services?
1: Yeah, so it can be a variety of things because vision loss looks different for different folks, and that's another thing people don't realize. The four leading causes of blindness are macular degeneration that I have myself, which is loss of central vision. So folks like that might start to see that they're not recognizing faces of individuals. There's other kinds of vision loss, glaucoma and cataracts, diabetic retinopathy that affect people differently, but they're all four degenerative. So it's not like somebody wakes up one morning and somebody shut off the light, so to speak. And early detection is the thing that's so important because there's so much we can do to help people maintain their independence.
0: Oh, I love that part. What does vision rehabilitation look like day to day for what we're talking about, for someone losing their sight?
1: Yeah, so I'm amazed after a career in nonprofit and so much adjacent work, it was only coming to Visions that I actually even learned what vision rehabilitation was. It's really when an expert, these are master's trained individuals, can come to your home and work with you on helping you do all of the things that you're struggling with vision loss. So whether it's a simple thing like putting on a tactile sticker on the 30-second mark on your microwave to help you know how to where the warm-up function is, or different kinds of tactile devices to help you avoid medication errors, all kinds of different cooking devices to help you cook safely. Or it might be that you're not leaving the house because you're not seeing well, and they may help you with how to use a white cane or other kinds of technology to help you move from point A to point B safely. It can look differently depending on what you want to do with your life.
0: Well, that all sounds good. So it makes me think, how is assistive technology changing? It sounds like it. What is possible for people with vision loss?
1: It's amazing, and I use it every day myself. So the technology revolution that changed life for everyone has been absolutely transformative for people that are blind and visually impaired. So it could be my eyes on an app on my phone that I open up and I scan over a menu at a restaurant and it's going to read the menu to me. I could scan it when I'm meeting somebody at a cafe and say, what does this cafe look like? And is this person that meets this description here? There's so much it can do on your phone. And then of course, brand new or different forms of AI enabled glasses that can do the same thing. Somebody could say, I want to make a ham sandwich and I'm opening up my refrigerator. Where's the ham and where's the mustard? So things that are incredibly practical, all possible on your phone and with assistive technology like glasses.
0: So Visions runs one of the country's very few residential vision rehabilitation centers in the Hudson Valley that we've been talking about. What happens there specifically and who's it for?
1: Oh, for sure. So we've owned a beautiful 37-acre campus up in Rockland County since the 50s. Mm. And we're, as you say, one of 12 privately owned residential vision rehab places. That's just a fancy way of saying people that need to come and get training on assistive technology and other kinds of tools who want to really focus on it. So let's say somebody was in an accident and very quickly lost their vision and they want to learn everything. They can come and stay overnight with us for anywhere from a week. And then we have programs where people come and stay for 3 months with us and they learn all kinds of things about how to get ready for college or how to get ready to go back in the workforce and use assistive technology to keep a job that they had. And then in the summertime, we have a beautiful program where families with children of different ages come and they have camp kind of fun stuff, walking trails, biking, the use of the pool, but also the families get to spend time with other parents and families who have children that are blind and visually impaired. So we do that across the summer for different age groups.
0: So now the big question, where can we go to learn more?
1: Well, you can absolutely email us at info@visionsny.org or come to our website, which is, of course, visionsny.org, and tell them Molly sent you, and we'll be happy to help you. We have 100 years of experience. We just celebrated our centennial on June 21st, so we know what we're doing.
0: Oh, congratulations on that. Molly, thanks so much.
1: Oh, thank you, Kate.
0: All right, pretty interesting, and it is one of those things that no matter where you are, if you think about that, a lot of what she said, where vision problems all of a sudden start to happen for people and what bucket does it go in, I think it's really interesting that the way they can set that up so that you can figure out and run your life with not being able to clearly see something, but knowing where if you touch something here or there, it works. I mean, what a great advantage somebody would have to be able to do that. All right, let's talk about advantages when it comes to the World Cup. Boy, there's a lot of superstars that are emerging from the World Cup. It's exciting to see. There have been 141 goals overall scored so far. The leading goal scorers, Lionel Messi, of course, from Argentina with 5, and Kylian Mbappe from France with 4, tied with Erling Haaland for 4 as well from Norway. But I was looking at watching a little bit of this one, Portugal versus Uzbekistan, and of course they beat them 5-0. And in this one, truly the gladiator who gets criticized often, which he's now taking in stride and kind of throwing it back onto people, is Cristiano Ronaldo, and one of the greatest soccer players of all time too. So listen to one of his goals here.
2: That's so full of speed out there on that side. Off goes Cancelo, delivering the cross! Ronaldo!
0: Yeah, what's interesting about Ronaldo is this is his 6th World Cup that he's played in. So there's a little bit of history there because he scored in every single World Cup. And if you've been watching World Cup, you know it's not like they pour on the goals. It just depends. I mean, actually, that was a high-scoring game in the Portugal matchup, but he is a popular player, but often takes some serious criticism. So he kind of threw that back, that criticism, and good for him with the way that he played. And of course, there's just another team that keeps moving forward. It's going to be really interesting in these knockout rounds. I was looking today at the at the odds, and the United States is favored like 9th. They're favored 9th. They haven't even moved up. It's like, good. Play the underdog card and see what happens there. I think that plays into the advantage of the United States. By the way, other scores from the day included, because that Portugal game was played in Houston, England and Ghana played. nil-nil, and that was at Gillette Stadium. Panama and Croatia, BMO Field, that was huge. And in Toronto, Croatia won that 1-0. And Colombia in Mexico beating the DR in Congo 1-0. So good for them. Some interesting things coming up a little bit later in the week, including the U.S. and Turkey, even though the U.S. is already moving out of the group, as we know. Thanks so much to the Minnesota 2, Jason and Dana, for their excellent work on the technicals, always scrambling to make things happen, and all of you listening to this hour of the show.
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6: 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A symbolic vote in the Senate today.
7: On this motion, the yeas are 50, the nays are 48. The concurrent motion is agreed to.
6: Adopting a House-passed Iran War Powers Resolution, 50 to 48. While it won't do much to curb the White House from striking Iran again, it does sound a strong message to President Trump. The president threatening to cancel negotiations with Iran if they do not agree to long-term nuclear inspections.
8: Iran's reasonable, they're smart. Otherwise, we'll have to finish the job, which will take about maybe less than a week.
6: And while the president says Tehran already agreed to those inspections, Iran insists it's made no such promise. The U.S. Supreme Court dismissed the case of a Rastafarian inmate who had his hair forcibly cut off.
9: So in the case of Damon Landor, it was the forcible cutting of his hair, which he, in all Rastas, considered to be sacred, the most physical manifestation of their faith. It could involve cases of taking away a Bible or forcing a certain inmate to eat something that's against their religion. People that have that experience now won't have as easy a recourse in court.
6: ABC's Devin Dwyer. Results coming in for primaries today in South Carolina, Maryland, Utah, and New York. ABC News projecting South Carolina Attorney General Alan Wilson, the winner of the state's Republican governor runoff primary, telling supporters.
10: I also want to give a shout out to President Trump. I was honored to receive his endorsement.
6: In the Maryland Republican gubernatorial primary, ABC News projects Dan Cox will move ahead to face incumbent Democrat Wes Moore in November. New York's wealthy 12th district, ABC News projects Mika Lasher will win. And an uptown upset, ABC News now projecting New York Mayor Zoran Mamdani endorsed candidate Democratic Socialist Daraliza Avila Chevalier will defeat incumbent Congressman Adriano Espaillat. This is ABC News.
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0: for 4 days.
1: The Department of Health and Human Services telling us that it found no sustained transmission of the virus in the U.S. Jeffrey Epstein's longtime executive secretary, Leslie Groff, telling lawmakers she was unaware of her boss's sex trafficking.
2: Groff told lawmakers that she routinely scheduled massage appointments for her boss, but never booked appointments for anyone she knew to be underage, according to a House Oversight Committee transcript released Tuesday. She told lawmakers, quote, "I thought it was just something he did, like going to the gym." Groff, who worked for Epstein in New York for more than 18 years, was previously described by her boss as a, quote, "extension of my brain." She appeared as part of the committee's ongoing inquiry into the federal government's handling of investigations into Epstein and his alleged accomplices. Peter Haralambos, ABC News.
1: A deadly heat wave sweeping across Europe. The heat's so extreme, the British Army is canceling the changing of the guard at Buckingham Palace and Windsor Castle for the rest of the week. At least 18 people have died in France as temperatures reached into the triple digits. Dave Packer, ABC News.
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4: It's another day with smoky skies and hot temperatures as we start off near 70 degrees Wednesday morning with highs in the upper 90s. Now, there will be a difference. You will have some more active weather with scattered dry showers and thunderstorms across the state. However, really from northern Utah to central Utah, some isolated wet storms will be possible, as well as a chance for some strong to severe storms producing some damaging wind gusts. From the KSL Weather Center.
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rolls out the draft. Would you believe Cristiano Ronaldo is back, and he's announcing in a big way for Portugal. World Cup mayhem hitting all over the U.S. and including the men's team, and waiting to see what happens coming up in just a couple of days. But before we do all things sports and go to the man cave, I'm Kate Delaney. We roll into the rundown right here at the top of the show. Yeah, it's a dangerous heat wave. I mean, it is sizzling. People feel like they're on fire, no joke. In places like Baton Rouge, 109 degrees. Fort Worth, Texas, right behind him, 108. Phoenix, Arizona, 107. Oh, yeah, it's a dry heat. No, you are melting. Tampa, Florida, 107. Grand Prairie, Texas, 107. Houston, 106. A lot of the soccer fans showing up for a match today where they really were melting. 66 major cities in the U.S. on Tuesday and throughout the rest of this week have dangerous levels of heat on at least a couple of days. And in Europe, it is so bad. They've reported 40 drowning deaths in France because people are swimming and they're drowning to try to get relief. That's what's happened, sadly. And they're saying they're not taking it lightly, and they're trying to tell young people who don't really swim to not do that. And they're finding that daytime highs are 104. It's so bad that the Eiffel Tower and the Louvre Museum moved their hours because of the scorching weather, and they lopped off a couple of hours. Normally, they would stay open a little bit later in the afternoon, but they cut it off because it's just too dangerous. So be careful if you're in any of those areas that I mentioned. I know we have listeners in all of those areas. Meanwhile, it is about trash talking

0: And I'm talking about trash talking with this U.S.-Iranian negotiations that was happening in Switzerland. The president's social media feed is apparently rattling Tehran's diplomats, who are not happy with what he is responding and what he's saying. So the chief Iranian negotiator, who is briefed on things that are said, says that the threats are a breach of the opening paragraph of the memorandum of understanding that the president had signed just days earlier, committing the U.S. and Iran not to attack or threaten each other. And then they actually, on Tuesday, ended the face-to-face talks and said, okay, this is it for the day. So what happens as this continues to move forward? Meanwhile, Marco Rubio, the Secretary of State, is visiting several countries that are close to Iran, at least when you look at a map, right, including the UAE. Here's what he said when he was asked about Iran and the deal and some of the comments to the contrary that are coming out of the Iranian negotiators' mouths.
1: We know what they agreed to. I don't know why they have to say the things they say. Whatever their internal or domestic politics is, I guess they'll navigate it. But we know what they agreed to do, and now they'll either do it or they won't. And if they do, the process moves forward. And if they don't, the president will have some decisions to make.
0: All right. You heard what he said at the end of there. Some decisions to make. He was also asked if our allies agree on the framework of the deal between the U.S. and Iran.
1: Well, I think all of our allies are on board with peace. Obviously, it all depends on the details of that peace as we work through. But it's a work in progress. This is an issue that's been going on for 47 years. So the idea that somehow it's going to get solved in a day and a half, I don't think anyone's been selling that. I think there is a framework and an outline upon which we can make real progress. I think good groundwork was laid over the last 72 hours, but a lot of work remains to be done. And we want to hear from our partners. We want to make sure that their views are taken into account and we understand their security concerns, their regional economic concerns as well. So it's natural for us to be here and talk to them because this is a very important issue for them. They're right next to it.
0: All right, the House Oversight Committee, meanwhile, there was a panel that Bill Gates testified in front of for 6 hours. The transcript from that was released from that June 10th closed door meeting. And what did we find out from that transcript, because of the fascination with Epstein, is that Epstein used an advisor to send veiled threats to Gates and appeared to kind of coach Gates' advisor on how to potentially blackmail him, which is crazy, and added to some of the friction and the compromising information against the software billionaire who was having several affairs, apparently. And during that testimony, Gates acknowledged that he had at least 3 extramarital affairs. And he thought that Epstein was involved with none of the women, of course, and that Epstein only learned about them after he and Epstein had cut ties. The interesting thing is, I guess the testimony has kind of that rare window into how Jeffrey Epstein tried to use information to manipulate powerful public figures, at least this one. And the Department of Justice said last year it found really no credible evidence that Epstein blackmailed prominent people whatsoever. Gates told lawmakers that his interactions with Epstein were limited to business. He never witnessed Epstein commit a crime, and that he did not suspect that the women who were traveling with the disgraced financier were victims of sex trafficking. And he also told the oversight panel that he first began to meet with Epstein in 2011 because he thought that his connections with the wealthy people could help advance the Gates Foundation's global health network. And he did say he was focused on the possibility of raising funds, and he had poor judgment when he had already been hit with all those allegations of what was happening with young women. So I don't know. Give me a break on the whole timing of that. And he said he was so focused on that raising the money. And he said, I've learned a significant lesson, and I am now far more careful about who I engage with, even in a limited capacity. All right. Meanwhile, the Guthrie family wishes they could engage with their mother, Nancy Guthrie. Remember, she was taken, kidnapped February 1st from her Tucson home. And boy, they were looking for clues, and then we saw the guy who took her, and they still haven't found who that is, or at least we don't know. But now more information is coming out about the second ransom note that the Guthries received, and the reason why Savannah Guthrie said this in an Instagram post.
2: We received your message, and we understand. We beg you now to return our mother to us so that we can celebrate with her. This is the only way we will have peace.
0: So what happened was that came out. TMZ reported it, and it came out that, okay, they believe she's dead. And that's what they said in the second ransom note. So Savannah Guthrie, who's now on NBC, is back at her job at the desk there on the Tuesday morning show, talked a little bit about how they're feeling now.
3: We are in agony. And we cannot be at peace, so no matter how much I try to come out here every day and smile and find that joy, and I will, I promise I will. This is a moment to tell you that we need your help. We're begging for your help.
0: All right, coming up next, the man that caved, what happened in the NBA draft, World Cup action, and a whole lot of other sports.
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0: are in the man cave. I wrote a book called Invade the Man Cave, which you can get on Amazon or Barnes & Noble. I talk about sports of all sorts. And, of course, the Big Four, the NBA being one of them. It was all about the draft. The draft, an exciting time, I think, for so many of these young players, especially the awesome forward from BYU. Take a listen. He was number one.
1: With the first pick in the 2026 NBA Draft, the Washington Wizards select Onyesa Dibansa Jr.
0: Yeah, Dibansa. Wow. 6'9". He is so athletic. He was scoring 25-plus points a game. And I'll tell you what, the Wizards will accelerate, I think, with him and get him involved as fast as possible. And they're in that rebuild phase, so he fits in there perfectly. Number one in the draft. It's interesting. And, of course, like I said, he played for BYU. He's incredible. And then you have, going to the Utah Jazz, Darren Peterson. I mentioned this in the previous hour, guard from Kansas, who is incredible when it comes from shooting 38% in school, in college, for threes, as far as that's concerned, for the Jayhawks. And the Jazz were terrible offensively. Now they got a core to build on, and he's another one they can add to that. Cameron Boozer, the cool forward from Duke, one of the best players, athletic explosiveness, although some say there's questions about that, but he can score inside and he can rebound well. The Memphis Grizzlies pick him up at number three. The Clippers picked up Keaton Wagler, a guard from Illinois. Makes a lot of sense because of what they've got on their team and what they're looking for, how quickly he'll impact the Clippers. He's certainly one of the young ones, maybe not immediately. And, you know, there's really some interesting choices. A guy that I liked, Darius Acuff Jr., the guard from Arkansas, best shooting guard, I thought, across the board. He goes at 7 to the Sacramento Kings, and he could have an immediate impact on that franchise. They're very good at developing young guards, so we'll see if that continues. All right, we move from the hardwoods. And don't worry, we'll lay more of that story out as we move throughout the week. We move from the hardwoods to World Cup action. And really the story in World Cup is some of these superstars and how they're doing. And Portugal took on Uzbekistan, and it was all about Portugal, 5-0 in the end, thanks to a superstar who announced, "I'm back," Ronaldo. Take a listen to his hot goal.
2: Neto full of speed out there on that side. Off goes Cancelo, delivering the cross! Ronaldo!
0: Yeah, and he did. He was playing it up. He loved it. England and Ghana, 0-0 in that one. Panama and Croatia, a lot of Panamanian fans were not happy. Croatia, though, very happy. 1-0 the score there. And then the Congo DR taking on Colombia in Mexico in Group K. Colombia wins that one. They have 6 points, so they're moving on. We know that. 1-0. They have some rabid fans who are just all about that. Caitlin Clark, not all about the crazy technical fouls that she was called for and others, her clapping technical foul, drawing a lot of national attention. And this was during the Fever's 86-77 win over the Phoenix Mercury the other day. Came in the fourth quarter after a heated exchange between Clark and her former Fever forward, Dewana Bonner, as they got into it. So she, after the game, talked about, tell us what you're calling here.
3: This is ridiculous. I got a technical for clapping. So, like, if we should all just go on the calendar now and pick a game that I'm going to be suspended for if I'm going to get technicals for clapping. I asked Gerda. Gerda said that I got a technical for clapping. So if any technical should be taken away, it should be that one. If it's truly for clapping, that's what they said they gave it to me for, was for clapping. So it's just ridiculous. I don't understand it at all.
0: Yeah, she used some salty language that was picked up by a couple of mics, but she said, you heard what she said there, she should just pick a game on the calendar and I'm going to be suspended for it. So she wasn't happy about being called out for that. By the way, the Gerda who she's talking about was the official Gerda Gatling, and it still was a win for them. Speaking of winning, Boomer Sooner fans pretty excited because Oklahoma beat North Carolina to win the Men's College Baseball World Series the other day. Here's what it sounded like.
4: Yes, sir! That's it! Boomer Sooner Baseball in a blowout wins the national championship 13-2 over Carolina.
0: Yeah, can't beat that, right? It's pretty big. And you'll see some of those players will end up in the minor league systems. And who knows, maybe eventually move on to the bigs. It's interesting to talk about players who go through the college, go to college and play a couple of years and then where they end up. There's a lot of players on that Oklahoma squad that are really, really good. All right, let's turn to Major League Baseball. As always, you know I'm going to say this, and everybody loves it when I say this. Can I hear that again? I probably annoy Jason so much, but sorry, Jason. The Phillies crushed the Nationals. Final score in that one, 14-9, so they pick up number 43. If you look at what happened in that, Bryson Stott's three-run homer really highlighted that eight-run burst that happened for Philadelphia in the ninth inning, because they rallied to beat the Nationals, so that's bad. They were trailing 8-6 heading into the top of the ninth. And you had Brandon Marsh, who had a tying two-run homer off of Brad Lord with two outs. And then the rest, you know, is history after that. Bryce Harper has been on fire lately. And pinch hitter Derek Hill singled. Stott hit a towering 403-foot homer to right. 503 would be really something, too, though. But a big win for them. All right, so some other scores to tell you about based on so many of you in this audience that ask me, Cardinal fans, sorry, the D-backs got the better of you, but we have Diamondback fans, too, in Arizona. 4-3 out at Busch. So the Cardinals have 42-35 on the season. The Diamondbacks picked up their 40th. What happened in this tight one is that you had Gurriel delivering an RBI hit that was just so timely, and then the Diamondbacks scored a winning run on a pass ball in that win over the Cardinals. So that's frustrating if you're a Cardinal fan, because the Cardinals mounted a comeback in the bottom half of the ninth inning in that game, but ultimately it wasn't to be. The Angels beat the Orioles 5-1, Padres 7-6 over the Braves, Giants 3-1, so they pick up number 32 in front of their home crowd. The Dodgers, like the Phillies, scoring a lot of runs over the Twins, and this was at Target Field in Minneapolis. That's when you say, oh, gosh, I got an early call tomorrow, so I got to head for the exits. So Freddie Freeman and Andy Pages each had three of the Dodgers' season high tying 17 hits. So it just seemed like everybody was on fire enough that they were getting run after run after run after run. And called up from AAA, you know, from AAA St. Paul for his Twins debut, Austin Voth allowed 11 hits and 5 earned runs in 4 innings. So that was also part of the story for the Twins. Boston Red Sox beat the Rockies 5-2 at Coors Field. The White Sox knocked off the Guardians in a tight one at the end 2-1. The Rangers and the Marlins tangled in Miami, 6-4 win over Texas. Mariners beat the Pirates 3-2. out at PNC Park in Pittsburgh. Yankees and the Tigers. It's been fun to watch these two teams play. Yankees pick up 47, beating the Tigers at Comerica Park. So, again, another edge of your seat kind of finish there. And Jazz Chisholm homered, drove in two runs and scored twice, and that was part of the story to beat the Tigers on Tuesday night. We're closing the door to the man cave. Stay with us. Coming up next, a man who served our country, delivered his own baby, and has a fascinating story next.
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12: ABC News, I'm Dave Packer. A symbolic vote in the Senate today, adopting a House-passed Iran War Powers Resolution, 50-48. It also passed the House. While it won't do much to curb the White House from striking Iran, it does sound a strong message to President Trump. And the president's threatening to cancel negotiations with Iran if they do not agree to long-term nuclear inspections.
13: Well, Iran's reasonable if they're smart. Otherwise, we'll have to finish the job, which will take about maybe less than a week.
12: While the president says Tehran already agreed to those inspections, Iran insists it's made no such promise. The U.S. Supreme Court dismissed the case of a Rastafarian inmate who had dreadlocks, which he considers sacred, forcibly cut off. Primaries today in South Carolina, Maryland, Utah, New York. In New York, all the candidates endorsed by Mayor Zoran Mamdani projected to have won, including two congressional districts. One of them, in fact, two, actually, unseating longtime incumbents. This is ABC News.
14: Wednesday morning will start off sunny and smoky with temperatures in the low 70s around 6 a.m. By lunchtime, we'll be near 90 degrees, and highs are expected to top out in the mid to upper 90s. And we will have scattered showers and thunderstorms developing in the afternoon and evening across north and central Utah. Majority of these storms will be dry, but we will have some wet ones mix in, and we will also have some strong to severe storms that can produce some damaging wind gusts and frequent lightning. From the KSL Weather Center, I'm Devin Mashuli.
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0: Dr. Antonio Mataban joins us, and the name of his book is The Ultimate Quest. And it's fascinating. We had a quick off-air conversation. He was so good. I was like, oh, we got to get right into this, because he's told me about his relationship with his wife and the road to writing the book. And I think it's worth all of you hearing this. What was it that made you decide you were going to write this book? And thanks for coming on Author's Corner.
1: Well, again, like I said, initially, I was just to fill in time. But then because of her influence and because of her interest in the book, it became a novel. And that's how it was. So I consider her my important co-author. As a matter of fact, she should be the author rather than me. And I'm just the handwriter and all that. But then she was the one who negotiated the perfect sample of expressions or whatever, and corrected them as much as possible. And again, I give credit for the fact that she, being an old English teacher, that she really dedicated herself to a good, fascinating storytelling manner. And that's how it was.
0: And it's interesting because you really take us back for generations. You start at the tail end of the Spanish colonial era in the Philippines. I mean, this is really epic as far as historical novels are concerned. So what was that like going through that history?
1: Well, I'll tell you one thing is this. I have to credit my great-great-grandmother. She was 106 and I was a young boy. I was a very inquisitive young fellow, and I was still able to talk with her and ask her a lot of questions about her past and all that, because I knew that she was married to a Spanish soldier and all that. And, my great-great-grandmother was blind for 20 years, but she had a fantastic hearing process. And I give her credit for the fact that she could even recognize who I was by just my footsteps alone. That's how good she was. Anyway, she told me all about the stories that had been transmitted to her and what she had experienced on the backgrounds and all that, and how the Spanish regime has actually given the Filipinos a good start in civilized life, if you will. But just the same, she was happy, lucky to be married to a Spanish soldier who had a very, very strong inclination towards native Filipinos. And that's how it all began. And slowly over the transition of the events of my storytelling, I had to take every generation one after the other to relate, if you will, what has happened and what could have been done. Now, the latest part, next half of the story is all more as just about anything that I have personally experienced, observed, and have taken participation in. That's what it was.
0: Yeah, from the stories from your childhood, we don't want to tell everyone everything because they can get this book for a song. You can get a Kindle version. You can get a paperback, and you can go on Amazon or Barnes & Noble. But tell us something that you learned from the conversations with the grandmother.
1: Well, the best of a conversation I had, first of all, is the fact that I learned from her was how to pray the rosary. She was a very, very religious lady who has always had the rosary in her hand day in, day out. As a matter of fact, that's how we started with the story. I mean, with the inclination towards learning the rosary, because I asked her what she had in her hand, and she explained what the rosary was to me. And I said, well, I don't know why, I do not understand what that is for. And she actually recounted her own personal experiences and all that. And during the whole process, I learned plenty of things about the past, about her family, about her children, who eventually became my fourth parents. And it was wonderful to understand and keep in mind that they have had very, very inclusive attitude towards their own family settings, all that. And they have observed very strong family traditions, especially like, for instance, how they honor each, the children honor and respect the family, the elderly people, and the other way, and just the other way around too. And I remember that, I don't think I remember my grandmother ever saying anything that is unlikely for anybody. To her, everyone was a good person. That was what it was. And that passed down to the generations with us. And that's how each one of us have always been treating each other as well as we treat our friends and neighbors.
0: And what a great thing to pass on, absolutely. And so for your life, take us to your life. You met the woman that you would marry when you were really young.
1: Well, that is an interesting thing because it was just after World War II. And we just come back. I was in high school, in another school. And then her father established the first second school in town. And because the second school was closer to our house, and I didn't have to walk a mile each day to go there, I decided to enroll in their school. That's how I met her. And because she was what we were in the same second year class, and that's how we all met. And we were just acquaintances. We talk with each other now and then, say hi here and all that. But then it became closer and closer as the year, month and school year came by. And I'll tell you one thing is this. She was a very, very high, respectable person because of the fact that because of her intelligence, she had always stopped our examinations. There were maybe one or two mistakes, but every time we have an examination, you always come out number on the top of it. Mm-hmm. And here I am. I was at the time. I was always in the middle last because of that. But she was a very good one. And then when we graduated from high school, I accidentally was in touch with a friend, neighborly friend, whose daughter went to the same university as she did. And she knew she knew who my wife was. And I said, because this school was a very exclusive school for women. They would not anybody just visit with them, much as even send or recommend any letters arriving from anybody. But I decided that we were going to sneak in one or two letters, and I wrote her a friendly letter. So first of all, it was a reacquaintance type letter, and that's what it was. I continued on until she finished her school, and I was in medical school at the time also. And
0: wow.
1: She finally graduated, and much ahead of me, and I continued on with my medical studies at the university and all that. And we finally became a little bit closer after coming from the school at one time, and we had a fiesta event at home. And I met her again at the ballroom, and that was the beginning of a closer and closer friendship. And that's when it went on up from friendship to something else better.
0: I like that. There's your hashtag, something else better. And here, you went through the rigors of medical school. Tell us, for everybody listening, and this is part of the ultimate quest that we're talking about, what was it like practicing medicine?
1: I'll tell you one thing is this. After I graduated from medical school, I had a residency at a residency at the local hospital established by American Air Force, U.S. Air Force, what we call the Clark Air Base Hospital. And after I finished that, I've completed that, and I went to private practice in my hometown. And it was a very, very challenging practice because the fact that I had to establish my office in the under the stairway of my parents' house. And that was, yes, I just you can imagine a 5 or 6 feet cubicle where I hold my office, examine the patient, and do treatments if necessary. I was also lucky, however, to be accepted as one of the, what you call, attendings in one of the local hospitals that was established before me. Well, that was great. And that's how it all began. And we finally got married, we got married not in town. I decided not to get married in town because Filipinos are very particular about if you get married in town, you be sure that all your relatives are invited. And half the town of 30,000 people were half my relatives. So we had to go to another place to have that done. And there was just the family event and some few friends. That's what it was.
0: We continue our conversation with Dr. Montalban next here on Author's Corner with me, Kate Delaney, on America Tonight.
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0: quarterback on Author's Corner with Dr. Antonio Montalban. Doc, you had such a unique story, such a unique life, I'd have to say. And following down the path, you and your wife decide you're going to have children. Your wife's very, very pregnant. Tell us what happens next.
1: What happened was eventually she bore our first boy. And among all things, God bless them, I delivered him.
0: Wow.
1: Because I was the one who delivered a lot of babies in the hospital. And she was in the, I brought her to the hospital, and that's how I delivered our boys, with my mother-in-law next to me, serving as my sister.
0: That's a good story in itself.
1: Oh, it would have been a good story, but it was great. From there, I continued for about 4 years, almost four years of my practice, and I decided I applied because we didn't have any urologist in my hometown.
0: Right.
1: I decided to get further training on this specialty here in the United States. I applied for it in New York, and I was accepted. So I came here ahead of her. She could not come with me right away because she was carrying our second baby. And I had to leave the auspices of delivering that baby to my good friend, who was a good doctor in a hospital that was newly established in the territory. And when I arrived here after the baby was born, and he was about 6 months old, and was able to, under the hands of some of my relatives and all that, my wife finally joined me in the United States.
0: Yeah.
1: And I was still in training at the time here in New York.
0: So coming to the United States, making that transition, was it an easy transition? Did you like coming to the United States?
1: Oh, yeah. As a matter of fact, I've always yearned. I always yearned to come to the United States for many, many years. Why? Because of the influence of my own relatives. I have an uncle who came to the United States after before World War II. As a matter of fact, and I had an uncle who was eventually got married to an American lady. And he's the one who has more or less influenced my interest in coming to the United States. And besides that, because of my inclination or my desire to take up a special training, and U.S. had the only possible training area for urologists available to foreign people like me. I could have gone over to Europe, but I don't speak much of Germany or German. And
0: right.
1: I don't want to be in Switzerland, but I don't speak any of that. So the only language they knew was, unfortunately, English, or as we call it, American.
0: American. That's great.
1: Well, because, you know, the English have got a different accent. My family and I were stationed in England for about 3 years, and actually I almost acquired that accent until somebody told me, says, "Oh, you phony."
0: That was it. You were going to talk the Brit speaking English.
1: Excuse me?
0: The proper British English. You weren't going to do that. That's...
1: Well, the English accent is rather unique, to be honest.
0: Yeah.
1: I like the American language manner of using this, the accent, because it's free flowing. And it gives you a sort of like it's spoken in a freedom way. While the English, you almost would like to emulate yourself as royalty all the time. And you're not. I don't even look like one.
0: Once your wife had the baby, came over, and now you're assimilating, you're going through that road to urology and all of that, so the children grew up in the United States. Did they like the experience? I mean, what was the family unit like, which you talk about in your book?
1: They actually love being here, to be honest with you. And as a matter of fact, our third son was born here, and I, at that time I was lucky to be able to establish myself a practice after in being invited to take the licensing exam in New York, and I passed that, and then I was invited to establish practice over in Southampton, in New York, in Long Island. And we did that for about 4 years, and these boys were just great with with everybody, with their neighbors. They loved their school, they loved their teachers, and they actually would refuse to go anywhere else except, anywhere in here. And then about my on our fourth year, and I said, I told my wife, you know one thing. We owe something to this country. I says, what do you mean? I said, well, I move in being invited to join the service. I said, oh, really? I said, what service? He says, the Air Force, because they need a urologist in the Air Force. I said, oh my God, you may not even like it for a long time. I said, well, the only way we can do it is try it. Besides that, we have no other choice because this is the only way we can return the favors that America has given to us. And so actually we really joined the service with some reluctance on our part, but the three boys were so excited about it. They just love it. And after she was in our first assignment, she was assigned to the family services, which helped the local the military family settle or get over many of their problems. As a matter of fact, on one of those occasions when the husband was very, very ill and the wife became sick as well, and the three children needed some help, my wife took care of them. Really? And I said, where do we stand? I said, don't worry, you'll be all right. And that was the beginning of her interest in establishing or continuing with these value services. And she changed her mind. Instead of after retiring from getting the service and as possible, we decided to stay. And guess what? We stayed 21 years.
0: Wow.
1: Yes.
0: Yeah, thank you for your service. Yeah.
1: Yes, it was.
0: Wow. So, the ultimate quest, you have so many stories like these, and it's of course great for your family, but I think fascinating for other people because of all the history nuggets in it. When somebody hears our conversation and they want to get the book and they get the book, what do you hope people who read the book, what do you hope they take away? What do they hope they walk away with in reading The Ultimate Quest?
1: Oh, the only takeaway that I probably can is to get a glimpse of the normal family structure, how we indulge with each other, how we try to actually negotiate our own family likes and dislikes. That's how it was. But most of it, as the fact is this, that we have always had this strong religious background, which gave us a strong and very firm, if you will, belief in a very good family tradition. That's what it was.
0: Yeah.
1: Because like, for instance, the book did not explain how one could feel this way, act that way. And one is almost always there is almost always something going on that could one help the other as well, either directly or indirectly. That's what it was.
0: Yeah. Dr. Antonio Montalban, and the book is called The Ultimate Quest. Go get it. Thank you so much for coming on.
1: Well, it was my pleasure indeed. As a matter of fact, I am so pleased to have finally met you. And I appreciate very much your inclination to listen, inclination to receive, whether you accept it or not, receive my explanations and all that. That's most important part.
2: Thank you for saying that. And what an inspirational story. And I love hearing your journey. And I think other people will feel the same way. So thank you once again for coming on.
1: My pleasure, Madam. And you take care. And I'm glad that we finally had a chance to talk. Okay?
2: You too.
0: Once again, a reminder about getting our podcast. You can go to Apple or Spotify, Kate Delaney Radio with Extra Sauce. 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
7: From ABC News, I'm Dave Packer. Both the Senate and the House have now passed a war powers resolution to block military action in Iran without congressional approval. President Trump called the vote poorly timed and meaningless, claiming that he has Iran on the ropes, calling for the four Republicans who joined the Democrats to pass the resolution 50-48 while calling them losers. Outgoing Republican Senator Bill Cassidy from Louisiana was one of them.
8: We are elected representatives, and the need to communicate with the American people and with the Congress, I hope that they will understand that that is what's involved here.
7: Meanwhile, mixed signals about the Iran peace deal.
9: Vice President J.D. Vance says Iran has agreed to allow nuclear inspections, something that was part of the Obama nuclear deal, which Trump scrapped. But Iran's foreign ministry says there are no new plans to let inspectors into their nuclear sites.
10: They're wrong. They're wrong. They know they're wrong. They told us inside, and we have it down 100% inspections.
9: Still, President Trump saying there's, quote, no rush for these inspections to begin.
7: ABC's Rachel Scott. The Senate and then the House Tuesday approving one of the more far-reaching pieces of housing legislation to come up for a vote in more than 35 years. The 21st Century Road to Housing Act, in part, limits corporations' ability to buy single-family homes.
11: The Senate last night passed it with overwhelming bipartisan support. Five Republican senators voted against the bill. Among them, Florida Senator Rick Scott, who tells Fox News he doesn't think it'll help.
12: It's at the local level.
13: As a final step, the president's signature would make this bill law. Christiane Cordero, ABC News, Washington.
7: Primaries Tuesday in South Carolina, Maryland, Utah, and New York. And while he was not running, one of the big winners in New York City was Mayor Zoran Mamdani. All of the candidates he endorsed are projected to have won three congressional districts, ousting two sitting congressmen. You're listening to ABC News.
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0: necessary to maintain their health, including things they need to manage blood sugar. 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
1: Even with economic uncertainty, donations to charities were up in 2025. According to GivingUSA's annual report, donors gave U.S. charities $617 billion last year, a 3% inflation-adjusted increase over the previous year, giving increases across the board. Corporations, living individuals, and bequests all got more. Dave Packer, ABC News.
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3: It's another day with smoky skies and hot temperatures as we start off near 70 degrees Wednesday morning with highs in the upper 90s. Now, there will be a difference. You will have some more active weather with scattered dry showers and thunderstorms across the state. However, really from northern Utah into central Utah, some isolated wet storms will be possible, as well as a chance for some strong to severe storms producing some damaging wind gusts. From the case,
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On another superstar with a couple of goals, this time from Portugal, and the Senate votes to block the president from resuming the Iran war. Hey, everybody, I'm Kate Delaney. At the top, we always roll into the rundown here on America Tonight. Start with what is the sizzling heat, because that's what everybody's talking about. If you're not complaining about what you're paying at the pump, if you are in an area where you're not getting a lot of rain, you're complaining. And I looked at a weather map. Did you know I used to do weather? I did. I did television weather for a while. And looking at some of the really ridiculously, dangerously hot places, especially the state of Florida, it is more than extreme caution. Let me give you an example of that, because I know we have people listening in these areas. In Tampa, Florida, 107 degrees during the day. Throughout the entire week, it's going to be at least 103 plus with very little precipitation. In Baton Rouge, boy, you've beaten out the Floridians, 109 degrees. On Tuesday, and throughout the week, it's not going to get any better. 105, 106. And of course, in Phoenix, everybody says you're used to the heat, but come on, 109 degrees. Yikes. And if you were taking the family to one of the parks, yeah, it wouldn't be a good time to be the greatest place on earth in Disney World. That would be in Orlando, 107 degrees. So you get it. Fort Worth, same thing. A lot of that area along the Gulf just getting slammed. And you know what? It's not just in the United States. In Europe, they're having an incredible heat wave. And a lot of deaths in Europe as a result of it. 40 drowning deaths reported in France because of the sweltering heat. People turning to swimming in hopes of trying to find relief from that scorching wave of heat. Millions across Europe with the extreme temperatures on Tuesday. I mean, so much so they're issuing massive warnings trying to keep people out of the water, the dangerous spots. In Paris, the Eiffel Tower and the Louvre Museum adjusted their operations for the scorching weather. They actually closed in the afternoon, said sorry, instead of late at night, as it usually does. They announced that they're going to close 2 hours earlier than normal from Wednesday through Saturday because they're

0: breaking records. And remember, in most parts of Europe, it's not common to have air conditioning. All right, the heat has been turned up in a much different way. You heard me mention at the top that the Senate passed the first war powers resolution since the start of the Iran conflict. Republicans arguing it doesn't have the force of the law, but nevertheless, it did pass, and the Senate voted to block the Prez from doing, as I said, to, you know, actually setting up a potentially contentious fight with the White House. That resolution passed 50-48 with four Republicans joining the Dems to support the measure. Two Republican senators, Mitch McConnell from Kentucky, Dave McCormick from Pennsylvania, missed the vote, so that allowed that measure to pass. The Republicans who jumped ship on this one, Susan Collins from Maine, Bill Cassidy, Louisiana, Lisa Murkowski, Alaska, and Rand Paul from Kentucky. One Democrat, Senator John Fetterman from Pennsylvania, voted against it. The vote marks one of the biggest fissures, I guess you would call it, between the president and the Senate during his second term, and it comes days after the administration reached the agreement we've been talking about with the Iranian government to end the war, which several Republican senators criticized for lifting sanctions on Iranian oil and taking steps towards setting up a $300 billion fund to rebuild Iran. Meanwhile, Marco Rubio, the Secretary of State, is visiting several countries, including on Tuesday, he was at the UAE. Here's what he said about Iran and the deal and some of the comments to the contrary that are coming out of Iran, saying that the Americans don't have the deal they think they have.
1: We know what they agreed to. I don't know why they have to say the things they say. Whatever their internal or domestic politics is, I guess they'll navigate it. But we know what they agreed to do, and now they'll either do it or they won't. And if they do, the process moves forward, and if they don't, the president will have some decisions to make.
0: He was also asked if the allies, our allies, agree on the framework of the deal, this memorandum between the U.S. and Iran.
1: Well, I think all of our allies are on board with peace. Obviously, it all depends on the details of that piece as we work through, but it's a work in progress. This is an issue that's been going on for 47 years. So the idea that somehow it's going to get solved in a day and a half, I don't think anyone's been selling that. I think there's a framework and an outline upon which we can make real progress. I think good groundwork was laid over the last 72 hours, but a lot of work remains to be done, and we want to hear from our partners. We want to make sure that their views are taken into account, and we understand their security concerns, their regional economic concerns as well. So it's natural for us to be here and talk to them because it's a very important issue for them. They're right next to it.
0: Yeah, meanwhile, lots of ships are passing through the Strait of Hormuz. Lots of oil is starting to move. Millions and millions of dollars worth and barrels, of course, that represent what so many people desperately need. And we're seeing the price of oil really dramatically come down from the 100 plus to the mid 70s a barrel. Nancy Guthrie, I think, captured a lot of hearts because who could imagine what would happen if your mother was kidnapped? What would that be like? It would be horrific, and especially in her 80s and with a heart condition. And that happened, as you all know, so many days ago, weeks and weeks and weeks and weeks ago. You know, we've been talking about that forever. In fact, if we wind the clock back here for a second and talk about this, on Tuesday morning, if Savannah Guthrie made some comments, but remember the Instagram post from Guthrie and her two siblings, and when she said this:
2: "We are in agony. We cannot be at peace. No matter how much I try to come out here every day and smile and find that joy, and I will. I promise I will. This is a moment to tell you that we need your help. We're begging for your help, and I'm not going to miss that opportunity. And so please, if you're watching,
3: yes,
2: no matter how small, the reward is there. You can tell us. It can be anonymous. Please do the right thing for us, for our family, for our children. And we love Mom, and we'll never stop looking for her. Never."
0: So the story broke that that was the hint that they knew that she was dead from the second ransom note they got. And that story came out just the other day. I mentioned it on the air. This is how she addressed it on the Today Show on Tuesday.
3: We received your message and we understand. We beg you now to return our mother to us so that we can celebrate with her. This is the only way we will have peace.
0: I think there's a mistake there. What she said is, she said on the Today Show, she said, we are in agony. She said that with the other Today Show host, and she talked about that they were still waiting for information from the public, and if anybody had information to please help, and how difficult that it's been. So they did acknowledge that they're still waiting, it's still awful, and all of that, as it was from what they said in that Instagram post, just acknowledging that, in fact, it had happened. In the mix next.
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0: All right, we like to call this In the Mix. So, In the Mix. Ah, there it is. Yeah, you got to mix it up, right? So, the NBA draft, no surprise who went number one, AJ DeBonta. And just an incredible choice, but of course he was probably going to be number one. It's not a surprise. I mean, 6'9", athletic beyond belief, and how much did he lead the nation? Points per game, 25+. And so now he goes from BYU's forward to the Washington Wizards because the NBA draft rolled out and he rolled up. It's a very big, big, big choice for them. And boy, the Wizards haven't been good for so long, but they certainly, I think, drafted the right person. It was a question of whether they would go in that direction or go with Darren Peterson, the guard from Kansas, who actually went to the Utah Jazz. We got a lot of listeners in Utah and our great affiliate, KSL, and they have to be, in a way, excited about him as he's a great shooter and was scoring for Kansas 20 points per game or more and is the king of the three. So that's good because the Jazz were one of the worst offensive teams in the NBA last season, and they can build on that core and they can add him to that core. So anyway, that's a little bit of the NBA draft. We'll talk more about that in the second hour when we go into the man cave. Meanwhile, let's dive back into the President's Day. He was at a rally in Pennsylvania, and he reminded the people about the success of the military and how Venezuela is doing now.
1: We created the strongest military in history, and you see that with Venezuela. Venezuela, one-day operation, like, great. Good army. And now we're making a lot of money with Venezuela, and Venezuela is doing great also. It's a happy country now. But it took us exactly 48 minutes to win that war. We had the greatest military in the world, 48 minutes. And we've paid for the cost of the war, wait till you hear this, 28 times already. More, but 28 times. So the cost of the war, we've already, because we brought millions of barrels of oil out, and we're getting along great. The people running it, they're our people, they're great people. And the people are happy in the country. They have smiles. They were miserable. They were starving. But they have a lot of oil under that ground. You know how you find oil in Venezuela? Just look at the ground. You'll see oil bubbling up. They have so much oil.
0: Yeah, so he's right about the oil. That was one of the big things. And it's funny, nobody really talks about Venezuela, so I just thought it was interesting that, oh yeah, what's going on in Venezuela? And then today I happened to catch Maria Bartiromo, and she had the CEO of Delta on her show. And it was interesting what he had to say about the economy being healthier on the premium, and luxury has never been bigger. And he thinks that, you know, now that what's happened with Iran, it will definitely open up a little bit more because they had to pay so much for jet fuel. And that was part of what was passed on to so many of the Delta flyers and just jet fuel in general across the board for everybody.
2: I think a little bit of this is the post-COVID effect. You know, people, particularly in our business and travel and the experience business.
3: Yeah, that's a good point.
2: People had so much taken from them. They're a little bit immune to the daily headline change. And they said, I'm not going to sit home and wait for the right time to go. I'm going to take advantage of it. And by the way, it's not just air travel. It's going out to a show. It's going out to a concert. It's whatever you're going to do to invest in yourself. That's where the economy is high. If you're buying something, maybe not so much. But if you're investing in yourself,
3: yeah,
2: that economy is very, very strong.
0: Yeah, so he's talking about the passengers who are getting all the premium services and not afraid to pay at the last second or whatever it costs. So a big swing in between. In other words, this is what we've talked about. It's the people that are the middlers that are stuck more in the economy probably than anybody else. And it's reflected in some of what he sees with those that are flying. How about this? Vegas and Nashville have a liquid breakfast, lunch, and dinner problem. So 70% of the trash in those cities are liquid waste. Yeah. And what does that mean, liquid waste? It means, and why do you care? It's just interesting to me, because what happens is that when they collect the waste from the public trash cans, like in downtown Nashville, it's a lot of liquid. So if you're in the sanitation crew business, what happens is that all of those discarded drinks, melted ice, other liquids, they're overflowing garbage trucks, and that contaminates recyclable materials, and it makes waste collection way more difficult. And it's not just Nashville. New Orleans, too, I could throw them in. And, of course, Las Vegas, they don't have nearly the same volume of liquid waste, but pretty close to it. Because what happens is people throw away bottles that still have booze in it. They throw away the sodas. They throw away whatever. And what do you do about that problem? And they say melted ice is a huge culprit. That's a big part of it. They just dump ice out, and they're trying to figure out, what do you do? Do you get heavier trash bins? But you still have these trucks that are leaking, and then all of that gets dumped out, too, all over the place. So what is the fix to it before they get the garbage? And I started to think about this, and no kidding, I saw a garbage truck today, and I saw a lot of liquid kind of coming out of when they were trying to dump. It was like that automatic thing that dumps it over, and I saw it. I thought, wow, that's what made me put it here in the mix, because I was looking up, where is this? Is this a big deal? And sure enough, it is a very, very big, big deal. Yeah, so there you go. Also a big deal when it comes to, that liquid lunch, breakfast, and dinner. Scotland fans have hit Miami Beach bars hard after drinking Boston Dry. Yes, so that's the word, because it's true. They ran out of booze in Boston when Scotland was there playing. So now, ahead of the Scottish team playing again in Miami, their World Cup game, they're playing against Brazil on Wednesday. They are partying hard. The bars are filled. The kilts are everywhere. The bagpipes are everywhere. And some of the fans who are traveling all over the place will even just go to be out, to be in the atmosphere if they came from Scotland and maybe went to one of the other games in Boston, then they came down to Miami just to be there for that. So the people in Miami apparently are really enjoying the Scottish fans. But I have a friend that lives there, and sent me some video, and they really are. They are taking over the beaches, the bars, everything. And that should be a really good game, by the way, because traditionally, and they've hardly ever met, it's been tight in the past. If you look anything at, look into history, you could look at that and say, well, yeah, maybe that's going to be an interesting game. But the Scottish fans have won over the hearts of Americans, whether it's in Boston or whether it's in Miami, especially if you own a bar, because you know that you're going to do well when they show up. And that's exactly what happened in New England, and that's exactly what is starting to happen in Miami, because, again, so many are showing up. All right, also in the mix, this was a big one. You had the oversight panel release a transcript of the June 10th closed-door meeting where Bill Gates testified for 6 hours, and where he talked about constantly over and over again that Jeffrey Epstein was trying to blackmail him about his extramarital affairs, try to get him to be closer to him and introduce him to more people. But he said he wasn't buying it, and that he tried to avoid Epstein as much as possible, that he was tired of the veiled threats that he was receiving. And remember, like I said, that was a closed-door meeting. So the testimony kind of offers a rare window into how Epstein allegedly tried to use compromising information to manipulate at least one powerful public figure. The thought is he did this with others. The Department of Justice said last year it found no credible evidence that Epstein blackmailed prominent individuals, but flat out Gates told lawmakers that's exactly what was happening to him, that he was trying to do that. And Gates said Epstein occasionally asked to take photographs of Gates with women who Gates said he believed were Epstein's assistants. All right, coming up next, you're going to love our next guest because we're talking about AI on a Tech Tuesday and buildings.
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9: ABC News, I'm Dave Packer. Congress has now passed a war powers resolution to block military action in Iran without congressional approval. Four Republicans in the Senate joined Democrats to pass the resolution, including Louisiana's Bill Cassidy.
10: We are elected representatives, and the need to communicate with the American people and with the Congress, I hope that they will understand that that is what's involved here.
9: President Trump called the vote poorly timed and meaningless. And President Trump's now threatening to cancel negotiations with Iran if they do not agree to long-term nuclear inspections. While the president says Tehran already agreed to that for, quote, infinity, Iran insists it's made no such promise. Primaries Tuesday in South Carolina, Maryland, Utah, and New York. And while he wasn't running, one of the big winners in New York City was Mayor Zoran Mamdani. All of the candidates he endorsed projected to have won in three congressional districts, ousting two sitting congressmen. This is ABC News.
11: Wednesday morning will start off sunny and smoky with temperatures in the low 70s around 6 a.m. By lunchtime, we'll be near 90 degrees and highs are expected to top out in the mid to upper 90s. And we will have scattered showers and thunderstorms developing in the afternoon and evening across north and central Utah. Majority of these storms will be dry, but we will have some wet ones mix in. And we will also have some strong to severe storms that can produce some damaging wind gusts and frequent lightning. From the KSL.
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0: So we talk about infrastructure a lot, and especially things like even physical infrastructure and AI. So you got AI moving into that space, but what's the problem? Traditional cybersecurity can't really safely govern autonomous agents making these real-time decisions about building systems and safety. So check this out. Infrastructure AI is solving the problem. They launched a revolutionary framework that's built directly into Galaxy Agentic Operating System that makes it mathematically impossible for an AI agent to execute an unauthorized action, because we know that this is what so many people are concerned about. Glenn Almendinger is the founder and president of Harbor Research, and he's also co-author of a Harvard Business Review article, Four Strategies for the Age of Smart Services. So his work is about this. He's focused for decades on smart systems, connected products, which is what we're talking about, and the business architecture of intelligent infrastructure. Glenn, thanks for coming on.
1: Thank you for having me, Kate. It's nice to meet.
0: All right, so let's talk about this, what you built, this facility management that has just been kind of dormant or static or whatever you might call it. So you realize there's a problem, and you look at these autonomous AI agents figuring they're the answer, but it can't just be another layer, like a software layer. So explain that.
1: Well, okay, couple bits on context. You know, people have been talking about smart buildings for ages now, decades. And it's true, by our analysis and accounting, there's probably well over 100 million buildings on the earth today that are relatively smart, meaning they have ability to collect data out of these physical systems, like the HVAC system, the security system, the power distribution systems in a building. And typically people call that telemetry, but the data. But in that context, while buildings have been getting smarter, they haven't, and much more digital, they haven't really become that much more intelligent. And part of this is due to traditional software is kind of monolithic and rigid and tends to break after a point.
0: Yeah.
1: And for a long time, you know, forever essentially, we've always sort of relied because of that on operator instinct as the sort of offset to how these systems should behave. And therefore, you kind of got operator in the loop, if you will. And mostly all that's done is reinforce a very reactive and passive way of decision making as it relates to changing conditions in the building or things that need to be responded to in a more emergency or safety context or otherwise. So smarter but not so intelligent, and largely the rigid software's biggest problem is when it gets into systems that get very complex, where I'm trying to interrelate a lot of variables, that complexity, particularly if it's mission critical in real time, is where that software tends to break. And AI overall, if it's purpose-built to do anything, it's to deal with that complexity at a scale that traditional software has never really addressed. And so, obviously, we stepped into a whole new chapter here, but to your earlier points, you can't just let this go run freely and hope that it will do everything correctly. And so, security is a central concern in all of this, and basically, what we put together, what the system puts together, and what this platform addresses essentially is an operating system. So think of Windows to applications, or Kubernetes to containers on networks that allow for data and applications to interact over networks. Think of an agentic operating system in an AI context as more or less doing the same thing. It then essentially enables the ability to have a control plane for essentially governed autonomy. And what that translates to is think about all the policies and permissions and things that can happen. The most important thing about that control plane is it has an end-to-end, fully auditable trail. So you can know everything it's doing, and it can essentially have lots of policy and permission elements built into it that don't allow these agents to go off the rails, so to speak.
0: Yeah. Wow. So that's very different, I would assume, with what you're telling me, from the smart building technology that already exists, right?
1: Yes. But it's leveraging the data from those systems. So this is not a rip and replace story. I got to go take everything that's smart in the building today and take it out and replace it with AI-enabled things. It's much more like an overlay that integrates with the existing systems, leverages the data that those systems produce, but allows for obviously a shift from really what we would think of as today traditional building automation to autonomous control. And but also consider in the context of security and trust that, you know, adoption of these technologies by any particular business and their facilities, so whether it's somebody's, you know, R&D centers or, you know, owned situation or, you know, a stock of buildings that's controlled by a facility management company, the, you know, you can still have a human in the loop on this if you feel that that's a necessary element in the way you view trust. This platform has integrated digital twins, which is simulation technology. So anything that I might want to do in an autonomous context with these agents, I can go organize that. I can go test it, simulate it, beat it up, correct it, debug it, whatever, and then deploy it. And even then, if I really want a human in the loop, I can still do that. But ultimately, I think as trust gets built over time and people see the fact that there's basically just very, very formal and very, very responsive guardrails for all these technologies.
0: So, you know, the question everybody would ask about this is, why do the autonomous agents work better than, as you mentioned, you could have a human if you wanted it, but why do they work better than human facility managers?
1: Well, if you think of a building being full of thousands of endpoints, so mm-hmm. valves, motors, lighting equipment, you know, security, physical security at a doorway. You know, the number of people today in a building observing all of these things, even in a sophisticated building management system, I think really just basically have a hard time keeping up with all the events that are occurring. And if they're still left largely in a world where they have to react to everything, it's a little bit like a fire hose. They can't keep track of everything, so they only tend to keep track of the most critical things, and that leaves a lot of other things, you know, essentially untended or orphaned in that system.
0: And so how would blockchain come into play? How would that layer, that governance layer, work? Because the thing that people would worry about is something falling through the cracks, security, all of that, everything with the critical infrastructure. And then what if there was, gosh, unauthorized changes, yikes, some kind of a bad AI agent decision? How does that work?
1: Well, go back a half step and just say, assuming you have done an appropriate job, which is not that difficult, but of organizing all of the policies and permissions that relate to these systems, think of blockchain as the core final column of all of this, where I'm registering the asset. So if I think of an HVAC system like a chiller on top of a building, that asset gets registered on blockchain and has an immutable record that can't be altered. That's the most important enabler of all of this. But think of the agents that will interact with that chiller. Those agents also are registered in blockchain and have immutable records, which include those policies and permissions. And so it's not really, obviously, in the way you manage people's interaction with these systems, it's like any software. You have various puts and takes and permissions and things that are allowed and things that aren't allowed. But because you have an immutable record for both the asset and the agent, you know, it's a little bit like a parent with 110% control over everything their child does. There's no room for variance, essentially. You know, think of one building versus many buildings, like a campus. Think of, like, you know, multiple campuses as being more or less an equivalent to a whole city. And then think about the other kinds of subsystems that exist in the city. You know, there's lighting on the street in the city, just like there's lighting in a building. Cars, you know, are full of electronics and communicate with everything today. So the ability to manage traffic systems and congestion and delivery and responsiveness of goods and so forth moving through the economy and moving through a city, all these things are potentially, you know, essentially just adjacent to buildings. I mean, part of the reason we began in buildings is because they have become more uniform and more intelligent, and therefore the data is available to drive these kinds of autonomous technologies into play in a meaningful way. But that's true of many of these other systems. And so it could be, think of a port and all the busyness of moving goods and services through ports. Think of airports today. They're already pretty modern and plenty of data, you know, and in fact, you know, frankly, it's a good analogy. You know, when you get ready to go catch a plane, you know, you're looking at your app and you're looking at your airline's app and it's telling you whether the flight's on time and where it is. And all these things are now becoming more, you know, essentially predictive or anticipated in the way things move and relate to each other. And that kind of orchestration is where AI can play a huge role in allowing a much, much more self-aware world around us. And I think in that sense, you save on energy costs, you save on the operations of anything that's occurring, you save on the ability to predict when something does get delivered or picked up or some interaction with a group of people is enabled or orchestrated in a manner that's, you know, whether it's in a room, it's in a park or elsewhere. Everything becomes more real-time, more stateful, meaning, you know, are the people there? Is the lighting on? Are these things happening in a way that the world hasn't run in the past? And I think, you know, this will progress over the next 10 years, but I think it's a naturally propagating scheme that will become very attractive to, you know, lots of city authorities, state authorities, as well as lots of private businesses. And I think in many ways, this is just a get familiar, get organized, you get familiar, and then test and move on. And I think these technologies, like any new technologies in the past, will find their way into the way we do things. But the trust being central to that story and security being and personal safety being the primary concerns around any of these kinds of more intelligent, interactive kinds of systems.
0: Yeah. To find out more, infrastructureai.org. Glenn Almendinger, thanks so much for coming on.
1: Thank you, Kate. 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

0: This is really scary to me. Think about this. Nearly 500,000 New Yorkers are blind or visually impaired. What is it that families miss when vision starts to change? And how this Hudson Valley Center is helping New Yorkers at every stage. Molly Egan is the chief executive officer of Visions, and that's what they're doing. And she has an incredible track record of leadership in public health and human services. So she's here to talk about that with us. And Molly, thanks so much for hanging with us and coming on.
1: Oh, you bet. It's great to be here, Kate. Thanks.
0: So how common is vision loss in New York? And really, who is it most at risk?
1: So much more common than people realize. I mean, nationally, it's 12 million Americans over age 40 are living with visual impairment. In New York, it's 1 million people in the state and about 500,000 in New York City area that will respond to the question, are you blind or do you have trouble seeing even with corrected lenses, glasses, or contacts? So super common, and all the causes of blindness, all four of them, are all growing as Americans age. So extremely common.
0: So what are, this is so important, what are the early signs that someone may need vision rehabilitation services?
1: Yeah, so it can be a variety of things because vision loss looks different for different folks, and that's another thing people don't realize. The four leading causes of blindness are macular degeneration that I have myself, which is loss of central vision. So folks like that might start to see that they're not recognizing faces of individuals. There's other kinds of vision loss, glaucoma and cataracts, diabetic retinopathy that affect people differently, but they're all four degenerative. So it's not like somebody wakes up one morning and somebody shut off the light, so to speak. And early detection is the thing that's so important because there's so much we can do to help people maintain their independence.
0: Oh, I love that part. What does vision rehabilitation look like day to day for what we're talking about, for someone losing their sight?
1: Yeah, so I'm amazed after a career in nonprofit and so much adjacent work, it was only coming to Visions that I actually even learned what vision rehabilitation was. It's really when an expert, these are master's trained individuals, can come to your home and work with you on helping you do all of the things that you're struggling with vision loss. So whether it's a simple thing like putting on a tactile sticker on the 30-second mark on your microwave to help you know how to where the warm-up function is, or different kinds of tactile devices to help you avoid medication errors, all kinds of different cooking devices to help you cook safely. Or it might be that you're not leaving the house because you're not seeing well, and they may help you with how to use a white cane or other kinds of technology to help you move from point A to point B safely. It can look differently depending on what you want to do with your life.
0: Well, that all sounds good. So it makes me think, how is assistive technology changing? It sounds like it. What is possible for people with vision loss?
1: It's amazing. And I use it every day myself. So the technology revolution that changed life for everyone has been absolutely transformative for people that are blind and visually impaired. So it could be my eyes on an app on my phone that I open up and I scan over a menu at a restaurant and it's going to read the menu to me. I could scan it when I'm meeting somebody at a cafe and say, what does this cafe look like? And is this person that meets this description here? There's so much it can do on your phone. And then of course, brand new or different forms of AI enabled glasses that can do the same thing. Somebody could say, I want to make a ham sandwich and I'm opening up my refrigerator. Where's the ham and where's the mustard? So things that are incredibly practical, all possible on your phone and with assistive technology like glasses.
0: So Visions runs one of the country's very few residential vision rehabilitation centers in the Hudson Valley that we've been talking about. What happens there specifically and who's it for?
1: Oh, for sure. So we've owned a beautiful 37-acre campus up in Rockland County since the 50s. Mm. And we're, as you say, one of 12 privately owned residential vision rehab places. That's just a fancy way of saying people that need to come and get training on assistive technology and other kinds of tools who want to really focus on it. So let's say somebody was in an accident and very quickly lost their vision and they want to learn everything. They can come and stay overnight with us for anywhere from a week. And then we have programs where people come and stay for 3 months with us and they learn all kinds of things about how to get ready for college or how to get ready to go back in the workforce and use assistive technology to keep a job that they had. And then in the summertime, we have a beautiful program where families with children of different ages come and they have camp kind of fun stuff, walking trails, biking, the use of the pool, but also the families get to spend time with other parents and families who have children that are blind and visually impaired. So we do that across the summer for different age groups.
0: So now the big question, where can we go to learn more?
1: Well, you can absolutely email us at info@visionsny.org or come to our website, which is, of course, visionsny.org. And tell them Molly sent you and we'll be happy to help you. We have 100 years of experience. We just celebrated our centennial on June 21st. So we know what we're doing.
0: Oh, congratulations on that. Molly, thanks so much.
1: Oh, thank you, Kate.
0: All right. Pretty interesting. And it is one of those things that no matter where you are, if you think about that, a lot of what she said, where vision problems all of a sudden start to happen for people and what bucket does it go in? I think it's really interesting that the way they can set that up so that you can figure out and run your life with not being able to clearly see something, but knowing where if you touch something here or there, it works. I mean, what a great advantage somebody would have to be able to do that. All right, let's talk about advantages when it comes to the World Cup. Boy, there's a lot of superstars that are emerging from the World Cup. It's exciting to see. There have been 141 goals overall scored so far. The leading goal scorers, Lionel Messi, of course, from Argentina with 5, and Kylian Mbappe from France with 4, tied with Erling Haaland for 4 as well from Norway. But I was looking at watching a little bit of this one, Portugal versus Uzbekistan, and of course they beat them 5-0. And in this one, truly the gladiator who gets criticized often, which he's now taking in stride and kind of throwing it back onto people, is Cristiano Ronaldo, and one of the greatest soccer players of all time too. So listen to one of his goals here.
2: Neto full of speed out there on that side. Off goes Cancelo delivering the cross! Ronaldo!
0: Yeah, what's interesting about Ronaldo is he has played, this is his 6th World Cup that he's played in, so there's a little bit of history there, because he scored in every single World Cup, and if you've been watching World Cup, you know it's not like they pour on the goals, it just depends. I mean, actually, that was a high-scoring game in the Portugal matchup, but he is a popular player, but often takes some serious criticism. So he kind of threw that back, that criticism, and good for him with the way that he played. And of course, they're just another team that keeps moving forward. It's going to be really interesting in these knockout rounds. I was looking today at the at the odds, and the United States is favored like 9th. They're favored 9th. They haven't even moved up. It's like, good. Play the underdog card and see what happens there. I think that plays into the advantage of the United States. By the way, other scores from the day included, because that Portugal game was played in Houston, England and Ghana played. nil-nil, and that was at Gillette Stadium. Panama and Croatia, BMO Field, that was huge. And in Toronto, Croatia won that 1-0. And Colombia in Mexico beating the DR in Congo 1-0. So good for them. Some interesting things coming up a little bit later in the week, including the U.S. and Turkey, even though the U.S. is already moving out of the group, as we know. Thanks so much to the Minnesota 2, Jason and Dana, for their excellent work on the technicals, always scrambling to make things happen. And all of you listening to this hour of the show.
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10: From ABC News, I'm Sherry Preston. For the first time in Donald Trump's presidency, both the House and now the Senate have passed a war powers resolution. It calls on the president to get approval from Congress before any more military action is taken against Iran. Louisiana Senator Bill Cassidy, one of four Republicans in the Senate who voted yes, along with all the Democrats.
11: Congress needs to have more input into the policies that are being made. And I feel like this is the only way I can make that point.
10: President Trump slamming the resolution, which is largely symbolic, calling it meaningless, but also says it makes his job more difficult. The president will be on Capitol Hill today for a lunch with Republican senators. And ABC's Rachel Scott says there's still some confusion over nuclear inspections in Iran.
12: Vice President J.D. Vance says Iran has agreed to allow nuclear inspections, something that was part of the Obama nuclear deal, which Trump scrapped. But Iran's foreign ministry says there are no new plans to let inspectors into their nuclear sites.
13: They're wrong. They're wrong. They know they're wrong. They told us inside, and we have it down 100% inspections.
12: Still, President Trump saying there's, quote, no rush for these inspections to begin.
10: While he's at the Capitol, the president will sign the housing reform measure that passed with wide bipartisan support. ABC's Elizabeth Schulze says it looks to rein in investors buying up homes.
14: What it really does is restricts the purchase of new single-family homes by large institutional investors that already own at least 350 single family homes. In other words, this really is trying to target the biggest investors that, you know, might just be buying up these properties in large sums and then trying to rent them out.
10: And at the NBA draft,
15: with the first pick in the 2026 NBA draft, the Washington Wizards select Anise Dabanse Jr.
10: Commissioner Adam Silver on ESPN. 9 of the top 10 picks were college freshmen. 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
10: It's been a week since a fire broke out at a big Los Angeles warehouse. ABC's Melissa Adan is in Boyle Heights.
4: This major warehouse here in Los Angeles still burning. We are feeling and experiencing this thick smoke that's coming in. It is also causing air quality concerns. An advisory was just extended, and the people here in East LA lining up for masks and air purifiers, telling us that they're now experiencing reports of headaches and lung problems.
10: Officials think the fire was sparked by work being done on solar panels on the roof. We're learning more about what one of the richest men in the world told Congress about Jeffrey Epstein. ABC's Peter Haralambos with the details.
6: After Microsoft co-founder Bill Gates tried to end his relationship with Jeffrey Epstein, the convicted sex offender attempted to use compromising information about Gates' extramarital affairs to force his way back into Gates' life, he told the House Oversight Committee earlier this month, according to a transcript of the closed-door testimony released Tuesday. Gates, according to the transcript,

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1: It's another day with smoky skies and hot temperatures as we start off near 70 degrees Wednesday morning with highs in the upper 90s. Now, there will be a difference. You will have some more active weather with scattered dry showers and thunderstorms across the state. However, really from northern Utah into central Utah, some isolated wet storms will be possible, as well as a chance for some strong to severe storms producing some damaging wind gusts. From the KSL.
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4: This is America in the Morning from Westwood One. Good morning, I'm John Trout. It's Wednesday, June 24th, 2026. Here's what's coming up on America in the Morning.
5: The Senate passes a bipartisan war powers vote in a symbolic rebuke to President Trump and the Iran war. I'm John Stolness in Washington.
6: Sentences handed down in an attack on an ICE detention center in Texas. I'm Clayton Neville.
7: Healthcare fraud crackdown. I'm Lisa Dwyer.
8: An emerging plan to break the Strait of Hormuz bottleneck by evacuating some 11,000 stranded seafarers. Sagar Magani, Washington.
9: On Wall Street, stocks are coming off a losing day amid a global tech sell-off. I'm Jessica Ettinger.
10: ExxonMobil can sue Cuban state-owned companies in American courts. I'm Julie Walker.
11: Cristiano Ronaldo became the first player to score in 6 different World Cup tournaments. I'm Ed Donahue.
4: All ahead on America in the Morning. It's 7 after. A rare act of rebuke by the Republican-controlled Senate Tuesday, voting to approve a war powers resolution that would require President Trump to get congressional approval to wage war with Iran. Washington correspondent John Stolness has more.
5: While one Democrat, Pennsylvania's John Fetterman, sided with most of the Republicans in voting no, 4 Republicans crossed the aisle and voted yes. Bill Cassidy, Lisa Murkowski, Susan Collins, and Rand Paul. Prior to a speech in Lehigh Valley, Pennsylvania yesterday, the president was asked about criticism of his handling of the Iran war coming from some Senate Republicans.
12: Well, I think anybody that's been critical of it has to be educated, even if they're friends of mine.
5: On the Senate floor, Republican Senator Jim Risch explained why authorizing the war powers resolution right now is a bad idea.
13: Voting on this, or whether it passes or fails, sends a message to Iran. If this passes, the Iranians are going to simply stand up and walk away from negotiations. They're going to say this thing's over. The Congress has told the President of the United States, leave us alone. We can do whatever we want to do, and they will walk away.
5: Democratic Senate Minority Leader Chuck Schumer said Republicans who are too afraid to criticize Trump's handling of the war in public should at least express that frustration to him in private.
14: Republicans can complain about Trump's war, his secrecy, and his disastrous deal with Iran all they want behind closed doors. But the only way to ensure this war ends once and for all is for Republicans to act.
5: President Trump is scheduled to meet with Republican lawmakers on Capitol Hill later today. The state of the negotiations with Iran is expected to be topic number 1. Ahead of the vote, Democratic Senator Chris Van Hollen urged Republicans to join them in voting yes.
15: We should take a stand today and end this war. And we should finally start putting the interests of the American people ahead of costly and unnecessary conflicts.
5: The GOP-controlled House passed a similar measure last month. Enough Republicans voted with Democrats to prevent House Speaker Mike Johnson from keeping it off the floor. As a concurrent resolution, the War Powers Act has no force of law and does not need the president to sign off on it. In a social media post, the president accused the Senate of providing aid and comfort to the enemy and called it a meaningless vote.

0: John Stolness, Washington.
1: Today's show host, Savannah Guthrie, makes an emotional appeal as her mother's February disappearance remains unsolved. Correspondent Clayton Neville has the latest.
2: News broke this week that a ransom note linked to the February kidnapping of Nancy Guthrie may have indicated the 84-year-old died after she was taken from her Arizona home. Months later, her family's still begging for answers.
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3: This is unusual and unprecedented, to say the least, to be sitting here. But, you know, I don't have any comment on the story and not involved in our coverage. But I can't pretend I'm not here. And so since I am, I wanted to just take the opportunity to ask people to really to beg people to come forward. Somebody knows something.
2: With the story back in the spotlight, the family hoping someone says something.
3: And this is a new story today that is on your radar, but this is the life that my sister lives, that I live, that my brother lives, that our extended families live, that our children live every day. And we are in agony. And we cannot be at peace, no matter how much I try to come out here every day and smile and find that joy. And I will. I promise I will. This is a moment to tell you that we need your help. We're begging for your help.
2: The Pima County Sheriff's Department in Arizona referring questions about the ransom notes to the FBI. Federal investigators haven't commented. I'm Clayton Neville.
1: 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It's 12 after. When we return on America in the Morning, hundreds of charges in a sweeping health care fraud crackdown. After these messages.
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0: 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The threat for severe weather continues today. Here's AccuWeather.com meteorologist LaTroy Thornton with the outlook.
1: Portions of over a dozen states face the risk for severe weather today and through tonight, with a stalled front serving as the focus for that risk today. Places from the western part of the Florida Panhandle, north and west through Arkansas into Kansas and Oklahoma, westward into parts of the Texas Panhandle and far eastern New Mexico, and northward from there through eastern Colorado, southern and western Nebraska, and southeastern Wyoming could have thunderstorms into tonight with damaging wind gusts and large hail. The chance for at least a spotty thunderstorm this afternoon extends to the south and west from there across the Four Corners region, with the potential that some of these storms may be dry, bringing lightning but little to no rain. This worsens the fire risk today and tomorrow across a large portion of that area, with the fire threat remaining high for many inland portions of the western U.S. thanks to the combination of gusty winds and low humidity as well. The west also looks to be rather hot for today, with widespread highs of 5 to 10 degrees above the historical average, away from the more comfortable conditions along the coast. The heat even extends into the day tomorrow for the southwestern states. As this front eventually becomes absorbed into another storm dropping southward out of the Great Lakes region, repeated rounds of rainfall may result, with an area from Kansas and southern Nebraska eastward through the Ohio Valley into perhaps southwestern Pennsylvania in line for at least an inch or two of rain from tonight through Friday night, with amounts perhaps approaching 48 inches to the south and west of the St. Louis area. By contrast, much of the East Coast should be dry today. In Pawhuska, Oklahoma, today looks humid with some sun, but a thunderstorm around, high 81. For Philadelphia, it's looking warmer today and less humid with sun, high 85. That's the nation's weather. I'm AccuWeather.com meteorologist LaTroy Thornton.
0: 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I'm John Trout. Federal prosecutors announced hundreds of charges in a sweeping health care fraud crackdown worth billions. Lisa Dwyer has details.
2: The Justice Department announced criminal charges against 455 people as part of another healthcare fraud crackdown that officials say involved more than $6.5 billion in false claims. In one particularly egregious case, head of the U.S. Centers for Medicare and Medicaid Services, Dr. Mehmet Oz, says a heart doctor in Florida is accused of billing insurers for medically unnecessary cardiovascular screening tests for college student athletes, and then rubber stamping the results as normal without reviewing them. In one instance in 2024,
3: the doctor, we believe from the moment he got the image to said it was fine, was 11 seconds.
2: The test results actually revealed a significantly enlarged heart. The teen patient later died on the basketball court.
3: The October EKG was read as normal. The kid was dead a month later.
2: I'm Lisa Dwyer.
0: The U.S. and Iran continue their dispute over whether Tehran has agreed to nuclear inspections. Here's correspondent Sagar Magani.
4: The U.S. and Iran are disagreeing over whether Tehran has agreed to let U.N. inspectors into its nuclear sites. Yesterday, Vice President Vance said that was agreed to during talks in Switzerland.
5: That is a major milestone for the American people.
4: But today, Iran's foreign ministry said U.N. inspectors are not scheduled to see nuclear sites the U.S. bombed last year.
6: They're wrong. They know they're wrong. They told us inside, and we have it down 100% inspections.
4: President Trump says if Iran had not agreed, he'd cut off talks. Asked when the inspections will happen,
6: there's no rush, but they'll be on the ground at the appropriate time.
4: The dispute came as a UN agency announced an emerging plan to break the Strait of Hormuz bottleneck by evacuating some 11,000 stranded seafarers. Sagar Magani, Washington.
0: It's 18 after. When we return on America in the Morning, sanctions lifted. Iran sells oil in U.S. dollars. 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
0: It's 20 after. America in the Morning continues with a look at Wednesday business. Here's CNBC's Jessica Ettinger.
13: Wall Street opens this morning after a losing day for stocks yesterday and a global tech sell-off. Chipmaker Micron shares tanked 13% by the close yesterday. It will report quarterly results after the closing bell this afternoon. SpaceX, though, a bright spot. It snapped a three-day losing streak. It gained 1% yesterday. Shares, though, did dip below the IPO price, the initial public offering price of $150. Here's a take from Ritholtz Wealth's Josh Brown on CNBC.
14: They're in the stock to begin with, primarily because the stock's going up. So once that stops and goes into reverse, they're not like looking up the 8K and trying to familiarize themselves with, you know, the cash flows. They sell it.
13: Factory job cuts in June neared financial crisis and COVID levels. This is from S&P, the worst since 2009. This even with the Trump administration trying to bring manufacturing back by slapping tariffs on goods imported from overseas. U.S. crude oil back around $73 a barrel as Iran gets something from the U.S. it hasn't gotten since the 1980s. Sanctions lifted and Iranian oil being sold in U.S. dollars. Although the U.S. and Iran are saying two different things about that.
15: President Trump saying this week that Iran's oil revenues would be used to buy U.S. agricultural products, including corn and soybeans. Well, Iran is now pushing back on that claim, with the foreign ministry spokesperson Ismail Barghay saying today Tehran faces no restrictions on how it uses those funds and will also spend the money as it sees fit. President Trump was asked whether he could guarantee the money would not be used to rebuild Iran's military. His response was, we'll see.
13: That's CNBC's Dan Murphy. As prices at the pump fall from Iran war highs, jet fuel has also fallen, but don't expect airfares to come down.
16: I wouldn't expect them to come down. Now that jet fuel prices have dropped, there is no expectation within the industry that you are going to see the airlines say, okay, well, ticket fares are up about 20% compared to last year, roughly speaking. Let's drop it back. That's just not the way it works.
13: CNBC's Phil LeBeau. And he adds,
16: you have two things that drive fares. One is demand, and demand remains relatively strong. Two, supply. And capacity has been limited by the industry this summer. So you don't have an oversupply of seats, and you still have a strong demand market out there. There's no reason to lower the fares. Their airlines won't be doing that.
13: It is day two today of Amazon's four-day Prime sale. Walmart is holding a competing sale. Also on today's watch list, the Fed releases its annual bank stress test results. We also find out sales numbers for new construction homes today.
0: I'm sure you'll have that for us tomorrow morning on America in the Morning. Thank you, CNBC's Jessica Ettinger. It's 24 past. The Supreme Court says Exxon can sue Cuba. Details when America in the Morning continues after these messages.
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0: Welcome back. This is America in the Morning. It's 26 after. ExxonMobil can pursue a lawsuit over property seized by Cuba's Castro regime. Julie Walker reports on the decision made by the U.S. Supreme Court.
1: The Supreme Court rules ExxonMobil can sue Cuban state-owned companies in American courts over property on the island nation that was seized after Fidel Castro took power. The decision Tuesday was the second in as many months in favor of U.S. owners of Cuban property that was confiscated by the communist government more than 65 years ago. The outcome in the two cases could be an additional lever for the Trump administration to exert pressure on Cuba, which is already being squeezed by a U.S. oil embargo. I'm Julie Walker.
0: World Cup history is once again made. The first player to score in six tournaments has emerged, Ed Donahue reports.
2: Cristiano Ronaldo became the first player to score in six different World Cup tournaments. He had two goals in Houston for a 5-0 victory over Uzbekistan. The 41-year-old Ronaldo scored his first World Cup goal back in 2006. His fans in Houston were vocal.
3: Portugal! Portugal! Cristiano Ronaldo!
2: Ronaldo rebounded after a disappointing performance in the opening 1-1 draw with Congo.
4: Mejoramos. La vida es así.
2: He says, we improved. That's life. There are trade-offs we face during matches, during life. And the main objective is always to improve. That's what we do. Ronaldo has 10 career World Cup goals, 8 behind the leader, Lionel Messi. I'm Ed Donahue.
0: On this date in history, June 24th, 1948, the Soviet Union began the Berlin blockade, cutting off land access to West Berlin and setting the stage for the historic Berlin airlift. In 1997, the U.S. Air Force reported that the infamous Roswell incident involved a military balloon project, not extraterrestrials. Seems to be some debate of late on that one. America in the Morning for Wednesday, June 24th, 2026 is produced by Tom Cusick. I'm John Trout. This is Westwood One.
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11: ABC News, I'm Sherry Preston. The head of the UN nuclear agency is signaling that his inspectors will be visiting Iranian nuclear enrichment sites, a key component of the interim deal between the U.S. and Iran to reach an end to the war. The U.S. and Iran, however, are offering contradictory remarks about whether those sites will actually be inspected. The Senate following the House in passing a war powers resolution that would block any further military action in Iran without congressional approval. It was a big election night for New York City Mayor Zoran Mamdani, even though he wasn't even on the ballot.
14: All three candidates he endorsed coming out victorious, raising questions about whether Mamdani's far-left politics can translate into national momentum. Republicans reacting, saying the Democrat establishment officially surrendered to Zoran Mamdani and the socialist wing of their party.
11: ABC's Lana Moise, the Army's commander of forces in Europe and Africa, unexpectedly stepping down from his post after just 18 months on the job. This is ABC News.
15: Wednesday morning will start off sunny and smoky with temperatures in the low 70s around 6 a.m. By lunchtime, we'll be near 90 degrees and highs are expected to top out in the mid to upper 90s. And we will have scattered showers and thunderstorms developing in the afternoon and evening across north and central Utah. Majority of these storms will be dry, but we will have some wet ones mix in. And we will also have some strong to severe storms that can produce some damaging wind gusts and frequent lightning. From the
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0: Welcome back to America in the Morning. It's the first Wednesday of summer, and there's more potential severe weather. Here's AccuWeather.com meteorologist LaTroy Thornton.
1: A large portion of the western states, at least areas just away from the west coast itself, look to have a rather hot stretch continue through today, with much of the Pacific Northwest in line for temperatures rising 5 to 15 degrees above historical averages once again. This latest day of persistent heat in the region brings a risk for heat-related illnesses among heat-sensitive populations even higher. But some relief does come to the northwest later this week, and eventually some showers as well. The heat persists through at least Thursday in the southwest, though, where strengthening high pressure knocks back any chances of rain, and highs reach at least 5 to 10 degrees above the historical average for many places, from interior California through the Four Corners region. However, more comfortably cool conditions remain over coastal areas. The hot and dry conditions keep the wildfire risk elevated across a large portion of the west as well, with gusty winds, low humidity, and the risk for widely separated dry thunderstorms continuing through tomorrow, especially from the Four Corners region into Wyoming, to support the rapid start and spread of fires. More active conditions stretch to the east of there, from southeastern Wyoming, south and east through much of Kansas, parts of the Texas Panhandle, nearly all of Oklahoma, and places as far south and east as the Florida Panhandle, and storms through tonight may bring large hail and damaging winds of at least 70 to 80 miles per hour. There may also be an afternoon thunderstorm around the Florida Peninsula, with a chance for a thunderstorm any time from Missouri into Wisconsin and Michigan, where storms and some showers become more widespread, also extending north and west through much of Minnesota into North Dakota. The eastern seaboard looks dry today, but a shower could sneak into portions of northern New England by this afternoon. That's the weather across America. I'm AccuWeather.com meteorologist LaTroy Thornton.
0: 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I'm John Trout. The U.S. Senate has approved a war powers resolution in a rebuke to President Trump over the Iran conflict. House Democrat leader Hakeem Jeffries strongly criticized Republicans and the Trump administration for a reckless and costly military engagement in the Middle East. Here's Washington correspondent Sagar Magani with more.
3: The Senate, for the first time, has approved a war powers resolution seeking to block U.S. military action against Iran. It was a stunning turnaround from the 9 earlier times the Senate tried to stop the war.
4: The yeas are 50, the nays are 48.
3: Before the vote, Virginia Democrat Tim Kaine said this was different.
5: We're acting with more knowledge, even since the vote we had last week.
3: The resolution's largely symbolic and does not fully carry the force of law. Still, it reflects growing concerns from Republicans over the war and President Trump's deal with Iran to end it. Top Senate Democrat Chuck Schumer says the message is simple.
7: Only Congress has the power to take our nation to war, not Donald Trump alone.
3: The president was already due on Capitol Hill tomorrow to meet with GOP senators. Sagar Magani, Washington.
0: 8 people who were convicted in an attack on officers at an ICE detention center in Texas last summer received their sentences Tuesday. Correspondent Clayton Neville says an ICE officer survived after being shot in the neck.
8: The shooting happened last July at the Prairie Land ICE detention facility in Alvarado, Texas, when a small group was demonstrating with fireworks. Organizers said those fireworks were used solely to gain the attention of the detainees. While family members of the defendants pleaded for leniency, claiming the demonstration got out of control, the so-called ringleader, Benjamin Champagne Song, was sentenced to 100 years in prison. He was found guilty of attempted murder of officers and employees. Autumn Hill and Zachary Evans will serve 50 years behind bars. They and 5 others were convicted on terrorism charges connected to that shooting and received prison terms ranging from 30 to 70 years. Federal prosecutors labeled the incident domestic terrorism, alleging that Antifa operatives planned and carried out the attack. Attorneys representing the defendants, though, said they had no connection with Antifa. I'm Clayton Neville.
0: It was April 14th, 1912, that the Titanic sank, but ownership disputes continue. Here's correspondent Julie Walker.
9: The government opposes a plan to auction more than 100 artifacts recovered from the wreckage of the Titanic.
2: Georgia-based RMS Titanic has exclusive salvage rights to the famous wreck in the North Atlantic. It's extracted dishware, gold coins, and even pieces of the ship's hull, and wants to sell some of those artifacts for the first time, despite previous agreements to only display them at museums and traveling exhibitions. The government argues that plan violates existing court orders and agreements. The company says it doesn't. Meanwhile, items saved by survivors and rescuers have been sold for big money. I'm Julie Walker.
0: With the resignation of British Prime Minister Keir Starmer this week, correspondent Jill Lawless reports Brexit in 2016 fractured the European Union and broke British politics.
9: 10 years ago, British voters decided in a referendum by 52% to 48% to leave the European Union after almost half a century of membership. This week, Prime Minister Keir Starmer stood here in Downing Street and announced that he is resigning as Prime Minister after just 2 years in office. Whoever replaces him in the next few weeks, and is likely to be Andy Burnham, the former mayor of Manchester, will be Britain's seventh Prime Minister in a decade. Those two events are linked. Brexit not only reduced the European Union's membership from 28 countries to 27, but it shook up Britain's politics and its economy in ways that are still playing out today. Politically, Brexit split the country almost in half between two new groups, Leavers and Remainers. And that divide also ran through the main political parties, especially the Conservatives, who were then in government and who split along Brexit lines. Actually, leaving the EU took several years of bitter argument and negotiation, not just between Britain and the bloc, but within the UK itself. The anger and divisions that had been unleashed helped fuel the rise of populist political parties of both the left and the right. British politics today is more divided and unstable than it's been in a long time. The economic impact has been just as profound. Supporters of Brexit said it would allow Britain to break free from Brussels' red tape and strike new trade deals around the world, and that has proved true to an extent. But new deals with countries including the US, Japan, and Australia haven't made up for the economic hit that comes from losing trade with Britain's nearest neighbors in the EU. Brexit supporters said Britain would take back control of immigration once it left the EU and its free movement bloc, and that has happened as well. The UK now controls who comes into the country. But that didn't mean there was less immigration in the years after Brexit. The numbers actually rose to a record high before falling back last year to something like their pre-Brexit levels. And meanwhile, the debate over immigration remains a very heated and emotive one in the UK. 10 years on, polls suggest that more British people now think Brexit was a mistake than support it. But it remains a hugely divisive issue, and any prospect of rejoining the EU is a long way off.
0: There's Jill Lawless reporting. Now 16 before the hour. When we return on America in the Morning, 11,000 stranded seafarers in the Strait of Hormuz. Evacuation plans underway after these messages.
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0: Welcome back. You're with America in the Morning. I'm John Trout. A UN agency says a plan is underway to evacuate 11,000 stranded seafarers through the Strait of Hormuz. Correspondent John Gambrill reports on work to finalize a war-ending deal.
1: Iran today has cast new doubt on what we're hearing from America about the interim agreement that to reach a deal to end the Iran war. First, we heard from Iran's foreign ministry spokesperson. He told journalists that there were no scheduled visits by the International Atomic Energy Agency, the UN's nuclear watchdog, to those three enrichment sites that America bombed last year. Now, these are really important visits because those sites are where it's believed Iran's highly enriched uranium now remains. And the IAEA is really wanting to see that stockpile and understand if Iran has moved anything out from there or if there has any centrifuges still functional at these sites. U.S. Vice President J.D. Vance had said that Iran had agreed to the IAEA conducting inspections but didn't elaborate. Meanwhile, Vance also said that Iran could start buying American corn, soybean, and wheat with money that the U.S. unfreezes. Now, we heard from the Iranians today that they would consider it, but they didn't guarantee that they would make those purchases. All this is coming as we also saw Iranian President Masoud Pezeshkian traveled today to Pakistan. It's part of his country's continued diplomacy in the region. Pakistan has been a key mediator in the Iran war. And as these two countries try to reach a permanent deal to end the conflict.
0: A shooting suspect scoped out that library before returning with a shotgun and killing two, according to police. Lisa Dwyer reports on Monday's deadly California shooting.
2: Police say that 18-year-old Bradley Scott Sayre of Chico first walked through the Chico branch of the Butte County Library unarmed and then returned with a shotgun. Sayre fatally shot one person at the entrance and another inside. Chico Police Chief Billy Aldridge says Sayre was quickly apprehended.
3: So from time of initial 911 call to an in custody with our suspect was less than 4 minutes.
2: Those killed were identified as 46-year-old Jacob Hall and 75-year-old Robert Johnson. Aldridge says Sayre likely acted alone.
3: We believe that this was an isolated incident and there's no known further threat to our community.
2: One juvenile female was transported to the hospital with minor injuries. Sound courtesy KRCR. I'm Lisa Dwyer.
0: Correspondent Damian Traisi reports a sharp drop in big tech companies pulling down indexes, mostly lower on Wall Street on Tuesday.
4: I'm Damian Traisi, and this is the AP Markets Report. Stocks fell on Wall Street Tuesday. The S&P 500 fell 1.4%, weighed down by a sell-off in big technology stocks. The Dow fell 97 points, or 0.1%. The Nasdaq Composite fell 2.2%. The selling was concentrated in companies with a big focus on artificial intelligence technology. They've been making big gains in recent months, helping the broader market on its record-setting run this year. The recent downturn follows rising worries about potential interest rate hikes this year. The Federal Reserve has signaled that it might raise its benchmark interest rate to fight inflation, but higher rates could weigh on economic growth. Damian Troisi, New York.
0: America in the Morning continues. Prime Day is here, and the new old tech guy, Chuck Palm, has been scoping out the savings for you.
5: 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I'm Chuck Palm.
0: Guinness has crowned an Australian town crier as the world's loudest person at 122.4 decibels.
6: Oh, yay!
7: There's no way that you could actually practice for it. You have to just keep it for the day, especially with the world record attempt. It took me 7 attempts just for one word, which was the word now. And my voice was shot for the next couple of days as well. It was husky. It was terrible.
6: My lords, my ladies and gentlemen, welcome to Canberra.
0: All right. Well, thanks for the shout out. 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
8: In last night's NBA draft taking place in Brooklyn, the league's worst team, the Washington Wizards, had the first selection and surprised no one with their pick. NBA Commissioner David Stern made the announcement.
9: With the first pick in the 2026 NBA draft, the Washington Wizards select Anise Dibansa Jr. from Brigham Young University.
8: Sound courtesy of ESPN, the Utah Jazz selected Darren Peterson of Kansas number 2. Duke's Cameron Boozer went 3rd to the Minnesota Timberwolves. The Chicago Bulls took North Carolina's Caleb Wilson 4th. And the Los Angeles Clippers grabbed Illinois' Keaton Wagler with pick number 5. Now, while Washington's basketball team was having a hopeful night in the draft, the city's baseball team had a depressing evening thanks to the Philadelphia Phillies. The Nationals blew a 5-0 lead and then an 8-6 ninth inning lead, allowing 8 straight two-out runs in the Phils' wild 14-9 comeback.
10: Bryce at spot. Oh, baby. Deep right field toward the pole. It is gone!
8: That call courtesy of NBC Sports Philadelphia. And in the World Cup, Ghana played England to a scoreless draw. Ghana coaches, however, were upset. Video assist failed to penalize England with a red card that could have given them an advantage. England possessed the ball for 79% of the game, the longest by any team to be shut out in the last 60 years at the World Cup. That's your look at sports. I'm John Stolness.
0: Thanks, John. It's 7 till. When we return, just how much are Americans giving? The annual Giving USA report reveals our benevolence when America in the Morning continues after these messages.
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0: Welcome back here with America in the Morning. It's 5 till. A benevolent type, our society. Donors gave U.S. charities $617 billion in 2025. That's according to Giving USA. Here's Marcela Sanchez with more.
1: Donors gave U.S. charities $617 billion in 2025, marking a 3% increase from the previous year. This was according to the Giving USA 2026 report. Bequests jumped 17%, a trend that could indicate the start of the long-predicted great wealth transfer from baby boomers to their children and charities. Giving increased across all categories, including corporations and individuals. Strong stock markets and economic growth contributed to this rise, despite federal cuts. However, donations to religious groups did slightly decrease, and corporate giving was up only 0.5%. Marcela Sanchez.
0: A beloved 90s kid show is coming to theaters. Here's Kevin Carr with details.
2: Grab your permission slips, 90s kids. 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
3: Seatbelts, everyone!
2: The Magic School Bus, originally an educational book series in the 1980s, then a wildly popular PBS cartoon in the 90s, is getting a makeover. Shark Tale and Monsters vs. Alien director Rob Letterman has been tapped to write the script and direct. Letterman already has a history of working with children's IPs. In 2015, he directed Jack Black in Goosebumps.
4: You just released every monster I've ever created.
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7: Yeah! Pika Pika Pika!
2: Lily Tomlin voiced the iconic bus driver Miss Frizzle in the original animated series.
8: Take chances! Mistakes.
2: Netflix rebooted the series in 2017, featuring Kate McKinnon as Fiona Frizzle, the younger sister of now Professor Frizzle, with Tomlin reprising her role.
9: Miss Frizzle?
10: Class, please welcome Miss Fiona Felicity Frizzle.
2: This time around, Elizabeth Banks will be in the driver's seat as Miss Frizzle. Banks has been attached to the project since it was in development at Universal 6 years ago. She is also no stranger to adapting young adult and kids' content to the big screen, having starred as Effie Trinket in The Hunger Games,
11: and may the odds be ever in your favor,
2: and Rita Repulsa in the 2017 Power Rangers film.
12: Tell the class what you know.
2: I'm Kevin Carr.
0: On this date in history, June 24th, 1948, the Soviet Union began the Berlin blockade, cutting off land access to West Berlin and setting the stage for the historic Berlin airlift. In 1997, the U.S. Air Force reported that the infamous Roswell incident involved a military balloon project, not extraterrestrials. Seems to be some debate if late on that one. That's our show for today, Wednesday, June 24th, 2026. America in the Morning is produced by Tom Cusick. I'm John Trout. This is Westwood One.
13: 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She writes, "I got injured about 5 years ago. 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
15: From ABC News, I'm
3: I'm Sherry Preston. Even though neither the U.S. nor Iran has commented, the head of the U.N. Nuclear Agency is signaling this morning that his inspectors will be visiting Iranian nuclear enrichment sites. That was crucial to the negotiated settlement to end the fighting. The Senate following the House in voting in favor of a mostly symbolic war powers resolution that would require congressional approval before further military action is taken in Iran. Senator Bill Cassidy, one of four Republicans voting in favor of it.
5: We are elected representatives. And the need to communicate with the American people and with the Congress, I hope that they will understand that that is what's involved here.
3: President Trump heads to the Capitol today to talk with members of the GOP and to sign a bill addressing the housing market. ABC's Elizabeth Schulze says this bill would ban Wall Street investors from scooping up single-family homes.
6: There's been some studies on how much of, you know, the housing market is actually owned by these Wall Street investors, and the numbers are pretty small. One report from the Government Accountability Office found it was just about 2% of all homes in the U.S. So we're not talking about, you know, a huge supply of homes that all of a sudden would come on the market because you don't have Wall Street owning them. But it does kind of depend on the market.
3: Candidates endorsed by President Trump and New York City's Democratic Socialist Mayor Zoran Mamdani winning in primaries last night.
9: In New York, Mamdani's growing influence now in the spotlight. All three candidates he endorsed coming out victorious, raising questions about whether Mamdani's far-left politics can translate into national momentum. In South Carolina, it was President Trump's influence that was tested after making a recent endorsement. Attorney General Alan Wilson winning the Republican primary runoff for governor.
15: I was honored to receive his endorsement.
9: Trump-backed Republicans also winning races from Utah to Maryland.
3: ABC's Lana Moise, a judge in San Francisco, barring the federal government from making arrests in immigration courts. You're listening to ABC News.
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3: A stark warning about airplane close calls.
18: An airline industry rep claims the close calls between planes that have made headlines in recent months may only be a small portion of the number of safety scares nationwide.
19: There are hundreds of them every single day.
18: Just last weekend, a Delta flight had to abort its landing in Boston because an American jet was just 300 feet away on an intersecting runway. The FAA insists America's skies are overwhelmingly safe, with close calls actually down this year.
3: That's ABC's Hannah Patah. The Justice Department announcing one of the biggest health care fraud crackdowns ever. As ABC's Karen Hua reports, more than 450 people are now facing charges connected to $6 billion in alleged scams involving taxpayer money.
20: In one case, a nurse practitioner allegedly ran a $900 million scheme billing Medicare for unnecessary skin grafts. Officials say she took that money and bought an $800,000 necklace, a Ferrari, and a luxury vacation. The FBI also announced two more suspects on its most wanted fraudsters list, allegedly connected to nearly $700 million in medical testing schemes.
3: And at the NBA draft last night, the Detroit Pistons picked Kareem Lopez, who

0: Dry showers and thunderstorms across the state. However, really from northern Utah and central Utah, some isolated wet storms will be possible, as well as a chance for some strong to severe storms producing some damaging wind gusts. From the case,
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6: This is America in the Morning from Westwood One. Good morning, I'm John Trout. It's Wednesday, June 24th, 2026. Here's what's coming up on America in the Morning.
7: The Senate passes a bipartisan war powers vote in a symbolic rebuke to President Trump and the Iran war. I'm John Stolness in Washington.
8: Sentences handed down in an attack on an ICE detention center in Texas. I'm Clayton Neville.
9: Healthcare fraud crackdown. I'm Lisa Dwyer.
10: An emerging plan to break the Strait of Hormuz bottleneck by evacuating some 11,000 stranded seafarers. Sagar Magani, Washington.
11: On Wall Street, stocks are coming off a losing day amid a global tech sell-off. I'm Jessica Ettinger.
12: ExxonMobil can sue Cuban state-owned companies in American courts. I'm Julie Walker.
13: Cristiano Ronaldo became the first player to score in six different World Cup tournaments. I'm Ed Donahue.
6: All ahead on America in the Morning. It's 7 after. A rare act of rebuke by the Republican-controlled Senate Tuesday, voting to approve a war powers resolution that would require President Trump to get congressional approval to wage war with Iran. Washington correspondent John Stolness has more.
7: While one Democrat, Pennsylvania's John Fetterman, sided with most of the Republicans in voting no, four Republicans crossed the aisle and voted yes. Bill Cassidy, Lisa Murkowski, Susan Collins, and Rand Paul. Prior to a speech in Lehigh Valley, Pennsylvania yesterday, the president was asked about criticism of his handling of the Iran war coming from some Senate Republicans.
14: Well, I think anybody that's been critical of it has to be educated, even if they're friends of mine.
7: On the Senate floor, Republican Senator Jim Risch explained why authorizing the war powers resolution right now is a bad idea.
15: Voting on this, whether it passes or fails, sends a message to Iran. If this passes, the Iranians are going to simply stand up and walk away from negotiations. They're going to say this thing's over. The Congress has told the President of the United States, leave us alone. We can do whatever we want to do, and they will walk away.
7: Democratic Senate Minority Leader Chuck Schumer said Republicans who are too afraid to criticize Trump's handling of the war in public should at least express that frustration to him in private.
16: Republicans can complain about Trump's war, his secrecy, and his disastrous deal with Iran all they want behind closed doors. But the only way to ensure this war ends once and for all is for Republicans to act.
7: President Trump is scheduled to meet with Republican lawmakers on Capitol Hill later today. The state of the negotiations with Iran is expected to be topic number one. Ahead of the vote, Democratic Senator Chris Van Hollen urged Republicans to join them in voting yes.
17: We should take a stand today and end this war, and we should finally start putting the interests of the American people ahead of costly and unnecessary conflicts.
7: The GOP-controlled House passed a similar measure last month. Enough Republicans voted with Democrats to prevent House Speaker Mike Johnson from keeping it off the floor. As a concurrent resolution, the War Powers Act has no force of law and does not need the president to sign off on it. In a social media post, the president accused the Senate of providing aid and comfort to the enemy and called it a meaningless vote. John Stolness, Washington.
6: 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Correspondent Clayton Neville has the latest.
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1: This is unusual and unprecedented, to say the least, to be sitting here. But, you know, I don't have any comment on the story, and I'm not involved in our coverage. But I can't pretend I'm not here. And so since I am, I wanted to just take the opportunity to ask people to really to beg people to come forward. Somebody knows something.
0: With a story back in the spotlight, the family hoping someone says something.
1: And this is a new story today that is on your radar, but this is the life that my sister lives, that I live, that my brother lives, that our extended families live, that our children live every day. And we are in agony. And we cannot be at peace, no matter how much I try to come out here every day and smile and find that joy. And I will. I promise I will. This is a moment to tell you that we need your help. We're begging for your help.
0: The Pima County Sheriff's Department in Arizona referring questions about the ransom notes to the FBI. Federal investigators haven't commented. I'm Clayton Neville.
2: 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When we return on America in the Morning, hundreds of charges and a sweeping health care fraud crackdown. After these messages.
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0: Welcome back. You're with America in the Morning. The threat for severe weather continues today. Here's AccuWeather.com meteorologist LaTroy Thornton with the outlook.
1: Portions of over a dozen states face the risk for severe weather today and through tonight, with a stalled front serving as the focus for that risk today. Places from the western part of the Florida Panhandle, north and west through Arkansas, into Kansas and Oklahoma, westward into parts of the Texas Panhandle and far eastern New Mexico, and northward from there through eastern Colorado, southern and western Nebraska, and southeastern Wyoming could have thunderstorms into tonight with damaging wind gusts and large hail. The chance for at least a spotty thunderstorm this afternoon extends to the south and west from there across the Four Corner region, with the potential that some of these storms may be dry, bringing lightning but little to no rain. This worsens the fire risk today and tomorrow across a large portion of that area, with the fire threat remaining high for many inland portions of the western U.S. thanks to the combination of gusty winds and low humidity as well. The west also looks to be rather hot for today, with widespread highs of 5 to 10 degrees above the historical average, away from the more comfortable conditions along the coast. The heat even extends into the day tomorrow for the southwestern states. As this front eventually becomes absorbed into another storm dropping southward out of the Great Lakes region, repeated rounds of rainfall may result, with an area from Kansas and southern Nebraska eastward through the Ohio Valley into perhaps southwestern Pennsylvania in line for at least an inch or two of rain from tonight through Friday night, with amounts perhaps approaching 48 inches to the south and west of the St. Louis area. By contrast, much of the East Coast should be dry today. In Pawhuska, Oklahoma, today looks humid with some sun, but a thunderstorm around, high 81. For Philadelphia, it's looking warmer today and less humid with sun, high 85. That's the nation's weather. I'm AccuWeather.com meteorologist LaTroy Thornton.
0: 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I'm John Trout. Federal prosecutors announced hundreds of charges in a sweeping health care fraud crackdown worth billions. Lisa Dwyer has details.
2: The Justice Department announced criminal charges against 455 people as part of another healthcare fraud crackdown that officials say involved more than $6.5 billion in false claims. In one particularly egregious case, head of the U.S. Centers for Medicare and Medicaid Services, Dr. Mehmet Oz, says a heart doctor in Florida is accused of billing insurers for medically unnecessary cardiovascular screening tests for college student athletes, and then rubber stamping the results as normal without reviewing them. In one instance in 2024,
3: the doctor, we believe from the moment he got the image to said it was fine, was 11 seconds.
2: The test results actually revealed a significantly enlarged heart. The teen patient later died on the basketball court.
3: The October EKG was read as normal. The kid was dead a month later.
2: I'm Lisa Dwyer.
0: The U.S. and Iran continue their dispute over whether Tehran has agreed to nuclear inspections. Here's correspondent Sagar Magani.
4: The U.S. and Iran are disagreeing over whether Tehran has agreed to let U.N. inspectors into its nuclear sites. Yesterday, Vice President Vance said that was agreed to during talks in Switzerland.
5: That is a major milestone for the American people.
4: But today, Iran's foreign ministry said U.N. inspectors are not scheduled to see nuclear sites the U.S. bombed last year.
6: They're wrong. They know they're wrong. They told us inside. And we have it down 100% inspections.
4: President Trump says if Iran had not agreed, he'd cut off talks. Asked when the inspections will happen.
6: There's no rush, but they'll be on the ground at the appropriate time.
4: The dispute came as a UN agency announced an emerging plan to break the Strait of Hormuz bottleneck by evacuating some 11,000 stranded seafarers. Sagar Magani, Washington.
0: It's 18 after. When we return on America in the Morning, sanctions lifted. Iran sells oil in U.S. dollars. 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
0: It's 20 after. America in the Morning continues with a look at Wednesday business. Here's CNBC's Jessica Ettinger.
11: Wall Street opens this morning after a losing day for stocks yesterday and a global tech sell-off. Chipmaker Micron shares tanked 13% by the close yesterday. It will report quarterly results after the closing bell this afternoon. SpaceX, though, a bright spot. It snapped a three-day losing streak. It gained 1% yesterday. Shares, though, did dip below the IPO price, the initial public offering price of $150. Here's a take from Ritholtz Wealth's Josh Brown on CNBC.
12: They're in the stock to begin with, primarily because the stock's going up. So once that stops and goes into reverse, they're not like looking up the 8K and trying to familiarize themselves with, you know, the cash flows. They sell it.
11: Factory job cuts in June neared financial crisis and COVID levels. This is from S&P, the worst since 2009. This even with the Trump administration trying to bring manufacturing back by slapping tariffs on goods imported from overseas. U.S. crude oil back around $73 a barrel as Iran gets something from the U.S. it hasn't gotten since the 1980s. Sanctions lifted and Iranian oil being sold in U.S. dollars. Although the U.S. and Iran are saying two different things about that.
13: President Trump saying this week that Iran's oil revenues would be used to buy U.S. agricultural products, including corn and soybeans. Well, Iran is now pushing back on that claim, with the foreign ministry spokesperson Ismail Barghay saying today Tehran faces no restrictions on how it uses those funds and will also spend the money as it sees fit. President Trump was asked whether he could guarantee the money would not be used to rebuild Iran's military. His response was, we'll see.
11: That's CNBC's Dan Murphy. As prices at the pump fall from Iran war highs, jet fuel has also fallen, but don't expect airfares to come down.
14: I wouldn't expect them to come down. Now that jet fuel prices have dropped, there is no expectation within the industry that you are going to see the airlines say, okay, well, ticket fares are up about 20% compared to last year, roughly speaking. Let's drop it back. That's just not the way it works.
11: CNBC's Phil LeBeau, and he adds,
14: you have two things that drive fares. One is demand, and demand remains relatively strong. Two, supply. And capacity has been limited by the industry this summer. So you don't have an oversupply of seats, and you still have a strong demand market out there. There's no reason to lower the fares. Their airlines won't be doing that.
11: It is day two today of Amazon's four-day Prime sale. Walmart is holding a competing sale. Also on today's watch list, the Fed releases its annual bank stress test results. We also find out sales numbers for new construction homes today.
0: I'm sure you'll have that for us tomorrow morning on America in the Morning. Thank you, CNBC's Jessica Ettinger. It's 24 past. The Supreme Court says Exxon can sue Cuba. Details when America in the Morning continues after these messages.
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0: Welcome back. This is America in the Morning. It's 26 after. ExxonMobil can pursue a lawsuit over property seized by Cuba's Castro regime. Julie Walker reports on the decision made by the U.S. Supreme Court.
1: The Supreme Court rules ExxonMobil can sue Cuban state-owned companies in American courts over property on the island nation that was seized after Fidel Castro took power. The decision Tuesday was the second in as many months in favor of U.S. owners of Cuban property that was confiscated by the communist government more than 65 years ago. The outcome in the two cases could be an additional lever for the Trump administration to exert pressure on Cuba, which is already being squeezed by a U.S. oil embargo. I'm Julie Walker.
0: World Cup history is once again made. The first player to score in six tournaments has emerged, Ed Donahue reports.
2: Cristiano Ronaldo became the first player to score in six different World Cup tournaments. He had two goals in Houston for a 5-0 victory over Uzbekistan. The 41-year-old Ronaldo scored his first World Cup goal back in 2006. His fans in Houston were vocal.
3: Portugal! Portugal! Cristiano Ronaldo!
2: Ronaldo rebounded after a disappointing performance in the opening 1-1 draw with Congo.
4: Mejoramos. La vida es así.
2: He says we improved. That's life. There are trade-offs we face during matches, during life, and the main objective is always to improve. That's what we do. Ronaldo has 10 career World Cup goals, 8 behind the leader, Lionel Messi. I'm Ed Donahue.
0: On this date in history, June 24th, 1948, the Soviet Union began the Berlin blockade, cutting off land access to West Berlin and setting the stage for the historic Berlin airlift. In 1997, the U.S. Air Force reported that the infamous Roswell incident involved a military balloon project, not extraterrestrials. Seems to be some debate of late on that one. America in the Morning for Wednesday, June 24th, 2026 is produced by Tom Cusick. I'm John Trout. This is Westwood One.
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13: ABC News, I'm Sherry Preston. The head of the UN's nuclear watchdog this morning signaling that international inspectors will be heading for Iran's nuclear sites. As for when, President Trump was asked about that.
14: From your view, Mr. President, when will those inspectors actually be on the ground?
15: At the appropriate time. At the appropriate time. There's no rush. But they'll be on the ground at the appropriate time.
13: The president not happy with a vote in the Senate yesterday.
16: On this motion, the yeas are 50, the nays are 48. The concurrent motion is agreed to.
13: The tally is the Senate for the first time approved a war powers resolution demanding that President Trump get congressional approval for any more military action in Iran. The president calling the resolution meaningless for Republicans voting in favor of the measure. President will face Senate Republicans today as he heads to Capitol Hill for a GOP lunch. Europe is still sweltering, parts of France hitting 111 degrees yesterday. This is ABC News.
17: Wednesday morning will start off sunny and smoky with temperatures in the low 70s around 6 a.m. By lunchtime, we'll be near 90 degrees and highs are expected to top out in the mid to upper 90s. And we will have scattered showers and thunderstorms developing in the afternoon and evening across north and central Utah. Majority of these storms will be dry, but we will have some wet ones mix in. And we will also have some strong to severe storms that can produce some damaging wind gusts and frequent lightning. From the KSL.
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0: Welcome back to America in the Morning. It's the first Wednesday of summer, and there's more potential severe weather. Here's AccuWeather.com meteorologist LaTroy Thornton.
1: A large portion of the western states, at least areas just away from the west coast itself, look to have a rather hot stretch continue through today, with much of the Pacific Northwest in line for temperatures rising 5 to 15 degrees above historical averages once again. This latest day of persistent heat in the region brings a risk for heat-related illnesses among heat-sensitive populations even higher. But some relief does come to the northwest later this week, and eventually some showers as well. The heat persists through at least Thursday in the southwest, though, where strengthening high pressure knocks back any chances of rain, and highs reach at least 5 to 10 degrees above the historical average for many places, from interior California through the Four Corners region. However, more comfortably cool conditions remain over coastal areas. The hot and dry conditions keep the wildfire risk elevated across a large portion of the west as well, with gusty winds, low humidity, and the risk for widely separated dry thunderstorms continuing through tomorrow, especially from the Four Corners region into Wyoming, to support the rapid start and spread of fires. More active conditions stretch to the east of there, from southeastern Wyoming, south and east through much of Kansas, parts of the Texas Panhandle, nearly all of Oklahoma, and places as far south and east as the Florida Panhandle, and storms through tonight may bring large hail and damaging winds of at least 70 to 80 miles per hour. There may also be an afternoon thunderstorm around the Florida Peninsula, with a chance for a thunderstorm any time from Missouri into Wisconsin and Michigan, where storms and some showers become more widespread, also extending north and west through much of Minnesota into North Dakota. The eastern seaboard looks dry today, but a shower could sneak into portions of northern New England by this afternoon. That's the weather across America. I'm AccuWeather.com meteorologist LaTroy Thornton.
0: 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I'm John Trout. The U.S. Senate has approved a war powers resolution in a rebuke to President Trump over the Iran conflict. House Democrat leader Hakeem Jeffries strongly criticized Republicans and the Trump administration for a reckless and costly military engagement in the Middle East. Here's Washington correspondent Sagar Magani with more.
2: The Senate, for the first time, has approved a war powers resolution seeking to block U.S. military action against Iran. It was a stunning turnaround from the 9 earlier times the Senate tried to stop the war.
3: The yeas are 50, the nays are 48.
2: Before the vote, Virginia Democrat Tim Kaine said this was different.
4: We're acting with more knowledge, even since the vote we had last week.
2: The resolution's largely symbolic and does not fully carry the force of law. Still, it reflects growing concerns from Republicans over the war and President Trump's deal with Iran to end it. Top Senate Democrat Chuck Schumer says the message is simple.
5: Only Congress has the power to take our nation to war, not Donald Trump alone.
2: The president was already due on Capitol Hill tomorrow to meet with GOP senators. Sagar Magani, Washington.
0: 8 people who were convicted in an attack on officers at an ICE detention center in Texas last summer received their sentences Tuesday. Correspondent Clayton Neville says an ICE officer survived after being shot in the neck.
6: The shooting happened last July at the Prairie Land ICE detention facility in Alvarado, Texas, when a small group was demonstrating with fireworks. Organizers said those fireworks were used solely to gain the attention of the detainees. While family members of the defendants pleaded for leniency, claiming the demonstration got out of control, the so-called ringleader, Benjamin Champagne Song, was sentenced to 100 years in prison. He was found guilty of attempted murder of officers and employees. Autumn Hill and Zachary Evans will serve 50 years behind bars. They and 5 others were convicted on terrorism charges connected to that shooting and received prison terms ranging from 30 to 70 years. Federal prosecutors labeled the incident domestic terrorism, alleging that Antifa operatives planned and carried out the attack. Attorneys representing the defendants, though, said they had no connection with Antifa. I'm Clayton Neville.
0: It was April 14th, 1912, that the Titanic sank, but ownership disputes continue. Here's correspondent Julie Walker.
7: The government opposes a plan to auction more than 100 artifacts recovered from the wreckage of the Titanic. Georgia-based RMS Titanic has exclusive salvage rights to the famous wreck in the North Atlantic. It's extracted dishware, gold coins, and even pieces of the ship's hull, and wants to sell some of those artifacts for the first time, despite previous agreements to only display them at museums and traveling exhibitions. The government argues that plan violates existing court orders and agreements. The company says it doesn't. Meanwhile, items saved by survivors and rescuers have been sold for big money. I'm Julie Walker.
0: With the resignation of British Prime Minister Keir Starmer this week, correspondent Jill Lawless reports Brexit in 2016 fractured the European Union and broke British politics.
8: 10 years ago, British voters decided in a referendum by 52% to 48% to leave the European Union after almost half a century of membership. This week, Prime Minister Keir Starmer stood here in Downing Street and announced that he is resigning as Prime Minister after just 2 years in office. Whoever replaces him in the next few weeks, and it's likely to be Andy Burnham, the former mayor of Manchester, will be Britain's seventh Prime Minister in a decade. Those two events are linked. Brexit not only reduced the European Union's membership from 28 countries to 27, but it shook up Britain's politics and its economy in ways that are still playing out today. Politically, Brexit split the country almost in half between two new groups, Leavers and Remainers. And that divide also ran through the main political parties, especially the Conservatives, who were then in government and who split along Brexit lines. Actually, leaving the EU took several years of bitter argument and negotiation, not just between Britain and the bloc, but within the UK itself. The anger and divisions that had been unleashed helped fuel the rise of populist political parties of both the left and the right. British politics today is more divided and unstable than it's been in a long time. The economic impact has been just as profound. Supporters of Brexit said it would allow Britain to break free from Brussels' red tape and strike new trade deals around the world. And that has proved true to an extent. But new deals with countries including the US, Japan, and Australia haven't made up for the economic hit that comes from losing trade with Britain's nearest neighbors in the EU. Brexit supporters said Britain would take back control of immigration once it left the EU and its free movement bloc, and that has happened as well. The UK now controls who comes into the country. But that didn't mean there was less immigration in the years after Brexit. The numbers actually rose to a record high before falling back last year to something like their pre-Brexit levels. And meanwhile, the debate over immigration remains a very heated and emotive one in the UK. 10 years on, polls suggest that more British people now think Brexit was a mistake than support it. But it remains a hugely divisive issue, and any prospect of rejoining the EU is a long way off.
0: There's Jill Lawless reporting. Now 16 before the hour. When we return on America in the Morning, 11,000 stranded seafarers in the Strait of Hormuz. Evacuation plans underway after these messages.
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0: Welcome back. You're with America in the Morning. I'm John Trout. A UN agency says a plan is underway to evacuate 11,000 stranded seafarers through the Strait of Hormuz. Correspondent John Gambrill reports on work to finalize a war-ending deal.
1: Iran today has cast new doubt on what we're hearing from America about the interim agreement that to reach a deal to end the Iran war. First, we heard from Iran's foreign ministry spokesperson. He told journalists that there were no scheduled visits by the International Atomic Energy Agency, the UN's nuclear watchdog, to those three enrichment sites that America bombed last year. Now, these are really important visits because those sites are where it's believed Iran's highly enriched uranium now remains. And the IAEA is really wanting to see that stockpile and understand if Iran has moved anything out from there or if there has any centrifuges still functional at these sites. U.S. Vice President J.D. Vance had said that Iran had agreed to the IAEA conducting inspections but didn't elaborate. Meanwhile, Vance also said that Iran could start buying American corn, soybean, and wheat with money that the U.S. unfreezes. Now, we heard from the Iranians today that they would consider it, but they didn't guarantee that they would make those purchases. All this is coming as we also saw Iranian President Masoud Pezeshkian traveled today to Pakistan. It's part of his country's continued diplomacy in the region. Pakistan has been a key mediator in the Iran war. And as these two countries try to reach a permanent deal to end the conflict.
0: A shooting suspect scoped out that library before returning with a shotgun and killing two, according to police. Lisa Dwyer reports on Monday's deadly California shooting.
2: Police say that 18-year-old Bradley Scott Sayre of Chico first walked through the Chico branch of the Butte County Library unarmed and then returned with a shotgun. Sayre fatally shot one person at the entrance and another inside. Chico Police Chief Billy Aldridge says Sayre was quickly apprehended.
3: So from time of initial 911 call to an in custody with our suspect was less than 4 minutes.
2: Those killed were identified as 46-year-old Jacob Hall and 75-year-old Robert Johnson. Aldridge says Sayre likely acted alone.
3: We believe that this was an isolated incident and there's no known further threat to our community.
2: One juvenile female was transported to the hospital with minor injuries. Sound courtesy KRCR. I'm Lisa Dwyer.
0: Correspondent Damian Traisi reports a sharp drop in big tech companies pulling down indexes, mostly lower on Wall Street on Tuesday.
4: I'm Damian Traisi, and this is the AP Markets Report. Stocks fell on Wall Street Tuesday. The S&P 500 fell 1.4%, weighed down by a sell-off in big technology stocks. The Dow fell 97 points, or 0.1%. The Nasdaq Composite fell 2.2%. The selling was concentrated in companies with a big focus on artificial intelligence technology. They've been making big gains in recent months, helping the broader market on its record-setting run this year. The recent downturn follows rising worries about potential interest rate hikes this year. The Federal Reserve has signaled that it might raise its benchmark interest rate to fight inflation, but higher rates could weigh on economic growth. Damian Troisi, New York.
0: America in the Morning continues. Prime Day is here, and the new old tech guy, Chuck Palm, has been scoping out the savings for you.
5: 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I'm Chuck Palm.
0: Guinness has crowned an Australian town crier as the world's loudest person at 122.4 decibels.
6: Oh, yay!
7: There's no way that you could actually practice for it. You have to just keep it for the day, especially with the world record attempt. It took me 7 attempts just for one word, which was the word now. And my voice was shot for the next couple of days as well. It was husky. It was terrible.
6: My lords, my ladies and gentlemen, welcome to Canberra.
0: All right. Well, thanks for the shout out. 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
8: In last night's NBA draft taking place in Brooklyn, the league's worst team, the Washington Wizards, had the first selection and surprised no one with their pick. NBA Commissioner David Stern made the announcement.
9: With the first pick in the 2026 NBA draft, the Washington Wizards select Anise Dibansa Jr. from Brigham Young University.
8: Sound courtesy of ESPN, the Utah Jazz selected Darren Peterson of Kansas number 2. Duke's Cameron Boozer went 3rd to the Minnesota Timberwolves. The Chicago Bulls took North Carolina's Caleb Wilson 4th. And the Los Angeles Clippers grabbed Illinois' Keaton Wagler with pick number 5. Now, while Washington's basketball team was having a hopeful night in the draft, the city's baseball team had a depressing evening thanks to the Philadelphia Phillies. The Nationals blew a 5-0 lead and then an 8-6 ninth inning lead, allowing 8 straight two-out runs in the Phils' wild 14-9 comeback.
10: Bryson Stott smokes it in deep right field toward the pole. It is gone!
8: That call courtesy of NBC Sports Philadelphia. And in the World Cup, Ghana played England to a scoreless draw. Ghana coaches, however, were upset. Video assist failed to penalize England with a red card that could have given them an advantage. England possessed the ball for 79% of the game, the longest by any team to be shut out in the last 60 years at the World Cup. That's your look at sports. I'm John Stolness.
0: Thanks, John. It's 7 till. When we return, just how much are Americans giving? The annual Giving USA report reveals our benevolence when America in the Morning continues after these messages.
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0: Welcome back. You're with America in the Morning. It's 5 till. A benevolent type, our society. Donors gave U.S. charities $617 billion in 2025. That's according to Giving USA. Here's Marcela Sanchez with more.
1: Donors gave U.S. charities $617 billion in 2025, marking a 3% increase from the previous year. This was according to the Giving USA 2026 report. Bequests jumped 17%, a trend that could indicate the start of the long-predicted great wealth transfer from baby boomers to their children and charities. Giving increased across all categories, including corporations and individuals. Strong stock markets and economic growth contributed to this rise, despite federal cuts. However, donations to religious groups did slightly decrease, and corporate giving was up only 0.5%. Marcela Sanchez.
0: A beloved 90s kid show is coming to theaters. Here's Kevin Carr with details.
2: Grab your permission slips, 90s kids. A beloved children's series is getting a big screen adaptation.
3: Seatbelts, everyone!
2: The Magic School Bus, originally an educational book series in the 1980s, then a wildly popular PBS cartoon in the 90s, is getting a makeover. Shark Tale and Monsters vs. Alien director Rob Letterman has been tapped to write the script and direct. Letterman already has a history of working with children's IPs. In 2015, he directed Jack Black in Goosebumps.
4: You just released every monster I've ever created.
2: And most recently, in 2019, he brought Pokemon to life in Detective Pikachu.
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7: 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Pika Pika Pika!
2: Lily Tomlin voiced the iconic bus driver Miss Frizzle in the original animated series.
8: Take chances!
2: Netflix rebooted the series in 2017, featuring Kate McKinnon as Fiona Frizzle, the younger sister of now Professor Frizzle, with Tomlin reprising her role.
9: Miss Frizzle?
10: Class, please welcome Miss Fiona Felicity Frizzle.
2: This time around, Elizabeth Banks will be in the driver's seat as Miss Frizzle. Banks has been attached to the project since it was in development at Universal 6 years ago. She is also no stranger to adapting young adult and kids' content to the big screen, having starred as Effie Trinket in The Hunger Games.
11: And may the odds be ever in your favor.
2: And Rita Repulsa in the 2017 Power Rangers film.
12: Tell the class what you know.
2: I'm Kevin Carr.
0: On this date in history, June 24th, 1948, the Soviet Union began the Berlin blockade, cutting off land access to West Berlin and setting the stage for the historic Berlin airlift. In 1997, the U.S. Air Force reported that the infamous Roswell incident involved a military balloon project, not extraterrestrials. Seems to be some debate of late on that one. That's our show for today, Wednesday, June 24th, 2026. America in the Morning is produced by Tom Cusick. I'm John Trout. This is Westwood One.
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18: Good morning. 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This is Utah's morning news. I'm Andy Farnsworth.
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3: The Utah legislature will say goodbye to Senate President Stuart Adams, Representative Trevor Lee, and Senator Dan McKay. Adams has been the center of controversy multiple times now, more recently for his support of the data center in Box Elder County. Stephanie Hollis took the majority vote with 43%. Trevor Lee, who has proposed numerous bills resulting in heated discussion and protests from the people, as well as some allegations of shady business dealings, conceded after his challenger Bob Stevenson led the vote with 66%. In a rare battle between two sitting legislators, Doug Fiafia came out on top, booting State Senator Dan McKay from his seat. He led with 69% of the votes. Alexandria Bonilla, KSL News Radio.
18: Change was on voters' minds at the polls, especially in Box Elder County.
5: The race for two county commissioner seats were some of the main reasons people showed up to vote in Box Elder County yesterday.
6: I mean, I'll be honest, specifically about the data center, like, it was something I wasn't 100% agreeing with how it's gone down the process. So I was thinking some new people would be wonderful to have some new fresh energy and to hopefully make some changes here in the county.
5: Braxton Cummins says he wanted to make sure he did his duty as a citizen and cast his vote. And most other people I came across were there to make change in the same way. Another race that many in the community were hoping for change, the school board. A lot of people commented saying they want board members who will be transparent with school funds and handle the growth in the area, especially if the data center does come. Britt Johnson, KSL News Radio.
19: A former Utah congressman has won the Democratic primary in the newly redrawn 1st Congressional District, and Republican incumbents did well in the other districts. KSL News Radio's Brianna Willis continues our live team coverage, Your Voice, Your Vote 2026. Brianna?
8: Amanda, former Congressman Ben McAdams won Utah's newly redrawn 1st District by a large margin, taking 56% of the votes. McAdams previously served as the Salt Lake County Mayor and was in the U.S. House of Representatives from 2019 to 2021. McAdams spoke the night of the elections on his priorities.
9: The Great Salt Lake is disappearing. Our democracy is under attack. People are counting on us to stand up against corruption, to stand up against the assault on our democracy, and to move forward solutions.
8: In District 3, Representative Celeste Malloy won over Phil Lyman in another large victory, taking 67% of votes. On Malloy's X account, she says she's honored and excited to keep working hard for Utahns. And in House District 2, Congressman Blake Moore has been declared the winner over Representative Carrie-Anne Lisenby. Live, Brianna Willis, KSL News Radio.
18: Weber County Clerk Ricky Hatch says it was a long night getting results out as fast as possible.
3: After the polls close, the first thing we do is work our tails off to get unofficial results out as quickly as possible. Once we do that, then it's a matter of prepping for tomorrow.
18: He says they've been busy making sure provisional ballots are verified and processed.
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18: KSL's top national stories this hour. President Trump is expected to meet with Republican senators today to talk about the war with Iran. But the Iranians are pushing back against what President Trump has announced as part of their peace deal so far. ABC's Louis Martinez says Iran claims they never agreed to UN nuclear inspectors.
20: Every ship is still there. All the aircraft are still there. All the ground troops that were in the region providing support, logistics, they're still there. Nothing has changed. And part of that is because, as we heard from President Trump, if he feels that at some point the Iranians are not going through with negotiations, he always keeps open that threat that all cards are on the table and that he could restart potential military operations against Iran.
18: Secretary of State Marco Rubio is traveling in the region, insisting the Iranians did agree to inspections and that they should stick with the deal or face the consequences.
19: The Justice Department announced one of its biggest health care fraud crackdowns ever. More than 450 people are facing charges connected to $6 billion in alleged scams involving taxpayer money.
21: In one case, a nurse practitioner allegedly ran a $900 million scheme, billing Medicare for unnecessary skin grafts.

0: Air crash between a passenger plane and military helicopter over Washington last year, which killed 67 people, has prompted calls for change. Lawmakers are debating whether to require GPS-based tracking technology on planes, which can show flight crews the traffic around them.
1: ABC's Hannah Batah reporting.
2: In Utah, sexual violence against women is more prevalent than in other states, and a new paper has a theory as to why.
3: States that tend to be more religious and states that tend to be more conservative, the research tells us, have higher rates of sexual violence.
4: Susan Mattson is the founding director of the Utah Women and Leadership Project and the author of the new study. She says that as a religious individual herself, she knows sexual violence isn't taught, but more traditional gender roles can lead to higher levels of violence against women, and understanding that is not an attack on faith, but rather an effort to support families and protect individuals.
3: We can't just continue to be silent and hope that our state becomes a safer place for children and women. We've got to do something.
4: Susan tells me statewide investment into prevention, education, and more research can make a huge difference in the state, and she hopes her paper helps to do just that. Reagan Edelman, KSL News Radio.
1: The Utah Jazz selected Darren Peterson with the second overall pick in last night's NBA draft, and they took him after a BYU player went number one overall. KSL News Radio's Adam Small is live with details. Adam?
5: Amanda, a lot of Jazz fans were hoping BYU superstar A.J. DeBonso would fall to them at pick number two, but he did not, becoming the first BYU player ever to go number one overall to the Washington Wizards. But the Jazz did proceed to pick another player many thought was worthy of a number one pick, in Kansas's guard Darren Peterson. Peterson spoke to the KSL Sports Zone after he was picked, saying he's got a little chip on his shoulder after getting passed up with that number one pick.
6: It's behind me now. I can't go back and change anything, but now I'm with the Jazz, and I'm super excited to get there. And it'll definitely keep a chip on my shoulder throughout my whole career, and I'll take it out on everybody.
5: Peterson said in a post-draft press conference his goals this season are playing all 82 games and helping the Jazz get back to the playoffs for the first time in four seasons. Live, Adam Small, KSL News Radio.
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2: 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Here's Cameron Elliott.
13: Well, we're beginning this Monday morning commute with a crash causing a closure in either directions of Victory Road at the intersection of 500 North near the Capitol. Now, just taking a look at the screen here, I'm seeing a lot of units on scene, and it's not going to look like that's going to be cleaned up for a couple of hours. If you might want to plan a route around that. Just to skip from there, on Foothill Drive, we also have some emergency maintenance closing down one lane in both directions, so one lane in either direction near 1700 South while they work on that road. Taking a look at I-15, though, things are looking great between Provo and downtown with a 40 or so minute commute. Cormick?
14: Very calm roads through Weber and Davis counties this early morning. No delays on I-15 from Brigham City all the way down to Salt Lake. I-80 through Parley's Canyon also clean and clear both directions between Summit and Salt Lake counties. And there is a little bit of delay, though, on I-84 just at the mouth of Weber Canyon. Slight delay both directions as you're trying to get through Weber Canyon. Don't miss Ute Stampede July 8th through 11th. 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Cormick Bone in the KSL Traffic Center.
15: Calling for a high of 97 today. Chance for scattered thunderstorms that could produce microburst winds. I've got a 92 tomorrow, chance for storms again. Mostly sunny, 95, but downright windy on Friday. From the KSL Weather Center, I'm Matt Johnson.
1: 81 degrees right now. I am surprised by how smoky it is. I shouldn't be. I mean, I know there are fires burning everywhere.
2: Well, the wind was blowing. We had a couple of windows open, and it was making the curtains flutter. So when the wind shifts, you know that's going to bring smoke from somewhere. But, I mean, we have a fire right literally in our backyard, so I don't know what smoke
1: Even
2: I'm smelling.
1: Even in the bill? I mean, in this booth, it smells smoky.

0: 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Maybe just
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0: Sales or air circulation going. So yeah, don't be surprised when you smell the smoke strong this morning. 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
14: The ridge line is imposing the escarpments, the drops.
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1: 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The three things you need to know this hour. First,
18: three prominent Utah Republicans are projected to lose their seats in the state legislature following the primary election. I'm KSL News Radio's Alexandria Bonilla.
0: Second, the Utah Jazz took Kansas guard Darren Peterson with the number 2 overall pick in the NBA draft after BYU's AJ DeBonsa was taken as the number 1 pick by Washington.
1: Third, traffic and weather together.
19: Still a lot of flashing lights with a closure in both directions on Victory Road at 500 North. I-15, though, smooth sailing from Ogden to Provo in either direction. I'm Cameron Elliott in the KSL Traffic Center.
20: A chance for scattered thunderstorms today. Some could produce microburst winds. I'm Matt Johnson.
0: Can you believe it's 82 degrees at 5 o'clock in the morning?
1: It sure feels like it.
0: 82 degrees at the KSL Common Spirit Health Studios.
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21: From ABC News. I'm Sherry Preston. The head of the UN Nuclear Agency says his inspectors will be visiting Iran's nuclear sites. International Atomic Energy Agency head Rafael Mariano Grossi in Japan saying it is written out clearly as a part of the agreement reached between the United States and Iran.
22: Paragraph 8 of this memorandum of understanding says explicitly
2: that the nuclear activities that are going to be carried out with regards to the nuclear material facilities and will be supervised by the IAEA.
21: He says a memorandum of understanding was signed by both presidents and he expects it to be adhered to. The Senate following the House's lead in passing a war powers resolution, even though it's mostly symbolic, it does say the White House must get congressional approval before any other fighting takes place in Iran. Candidates endorsed by President Trump and by New York City Mayor Zoran Mamdani winning big in elections held last night. Today marks 5 years since the deadly Surfside condo collapse in Florida. ABC's Michelle Franzen with more on what we know about what caused it.
7: Federal investigators now say the columns in the Surfside condo began failing 3 weeks before the larger catastrophic collapse, causing cracks to grow and loads to shift in the pool deck.
22: Once the first connection failed, other elements of the pool deck were left to carry their loads. But they were not strong enough to handle them due to problems that stemmed from the original design and construction of the building.
7: The update comes nearly 3 years after investigators announced the construction of the pool deck deviated from design requirements.
21: A judge in San Francisco has barred the federal government from making arrests in immigration courts anymore. Public schools in Los Angeles, the nation's second largest district, have adopted one of the strictest screen time policies in the nation. No screen use at all for kids second grade and younger. You're listening to ABC News.
0: We're hearing from a paddleboarder who was followed around by a great white shark off the coast of Santa Barbara, California. Robert Kagan says he came face to face with the great white while he was paddleboarding alongside his niece, Kayla.
23: There's like a moment of like, it becomes real, especially when I saw the shark. As soon as I saw the shark, I just started telling Kayla, like, I'm not going to tell you what I saw, just go back to shore.
0: It happened during a family gathering on Father's Day weekend.
23: The feeling is a mix of adrenaline and just this excitement mixed with this, it's a big deal, like, probably shouldn't be doing that.
0: No one was hurt by the shark. Can you imagine? I'm not going to tell you why. Just start heading
24: back
0: to shore.
24: To the shore. And that is why I've only been in the ocean once in my life.
0: Wow.
24: Not the only reason, but one reason.
1: Hey, it's John Smith from 103.5 The Arrow, and I've got your music in a minute. Killers frontman and former Utah Brandon Flowers announcing a new solo album titled Thrasher. Comes out on August 21st, but get this, it's a country album. Wait, what? Flowers says he's reconnecting with the country music he grew up listening to, calling it the perfect home for the stories he wants to tell. The album was recorded in Nashville featuring some heavy country hitters, and we'll get our first taste of it this Friday with the single titled Plans. Drake's lifestyle brand OVO, or is it OVO? Anyway, in a court battle over a $3.7 million loan. Company paid back the original loan amount, but the lender says OVO still owes another $3.8 million in penalties. Meanwhile, Drake's latest album, Iceman, is spending its fourth straight week at number one on the Billboard 200, which is good because his lawyers are probably sending an invoice as we speak. Finally, more than 40 years after teaming up for the first time, Duran Duran and Nile Rodgers still making people dance. The band's latest collaboration, Free to Love, getting the remix treatment, and on June 26th, Duran Duran will be releasing 8 new versions of that same song. That is your music in a minute, or so, here on KSL News Radio. I'm John Smith reporting.
24: I loved Duran Duran in the 80s. Hearing Hungry Like a Wolf,
0: yeah.
24: I was like, I remember those songs that I enjoyed. KSL News Time 519. Traffic and weather together every 10 minutes on the 9s. 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Here's Cameron Elliott.
19: Well, the crash has temporarily closed Victory Road in both directions at the 5th North neighborhood. And judging by the large collection of police, I guess it won't be open for a little while. But I've just gotten word they're saying it should be open by 6 a.m. Now, that said, if you're trying to come through there right now or any time before 6 a.m., you might want to plan an alternate route. Maybe stay on I-15 southbound, get off at 600 North when you come downtown, but that is up to you. Speaking of I-15, we're looking good right now. We're waiting for the morning commute to get underway right now. It'll take you about 40 or so minutes to get from Provo to downtown. Cormac?
25: Roadways looking really good through Weber and Davis counties. There's a little bit of congestion transitioning from westbound I-84 to I-15 in the Riverdale area. But that's just some lightning congestion there. Otherwise, I-15 itself looking really good from Brigham City all the way down to Salt Lake. And I-80 through Parley's Canyon still good in both directions between Salt Lake and Park City. 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Cormac Bone in the KSL Traffic Center.
26: KSL 7-day forecast. You got 97 today with a chance for scattered thunderstorms in the afternoon.
20: Some of these storms will be capable of heavy winds. 92 tomorrow, 30% chance for pop-up storms. And then we dry it out on Friday with lots of wind out of the south. 95, very high fire danger on Friday. More fire danger on Saturday, windy 81, and a slight chance for storms. Partly cloudy skies, 71 on Sunday. Monday, 78. We're back up to 85 by Tuesday. From the KSL Weather Center, I'm Matt Johnson.
0: And right now, I can't get over how warm it is. 82 degrees at 5 o'clock in the morning.
24: Right now is actually, well, it's still dark. If you're somebody likes to exercise outside, although the smoke
0: not
24: is making
0: smoke,
24: it
0: don't do it.
24: But this is the temperature and time that it would be best to be the least hot while you walk.
0: I'm just, it's the smoke smells worse in the building than it does outside. At least to me. I smell it.
24: It smelled pretty strong outside. Well, out in West Shore, and I don't know if downtown it's different. But yeah.
0: Anyway, that's certainly going to be an issue today, and that'll continue. But we'll update you on the current status of firefighting efforts around the state coming up in just a little bit here on KSL. The 7-day forecast is brought to you by Performance.
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1: 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It's building a bridge between those in the trade industry and AI.
24: Fox Business reports the app called ProBook uses AI to help blue-collar workers working as their secretary.
0: Waymos don't like construction, so the company is recalling over 3,800 cars. I always worried about that. How will these self-driving cars handle unexpected things?
24: Will they just
0: like
24: drive through barrels or something?
0: The National Highway Traffic Safety Administration says the self-driving cars have been reported to drive through closed areas and straight through construction cones.
24: It'll be easier to online shop thanks to Google Wallet and Chrome Autofill. 9to5 Google reports the two are going to integrate further, making it easier for people to fill out forms on the web, like parking payments or other online orders.
0: So we had a rough day on Wall Street yesterday. The Dow closed down. Well, the Dow closed down only 45, which was 0.1%, but the S&P closed down 107, which was almost 1.5%, and the NASDAQ had another rough day, closing down 579, which was 2.2%.
24: We've got a crash that's closed a portion of Victory Road up just before you get to the Capitol on the north side of it. And that doesn't look like it's going to open for another half hour at least.
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24: 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Here's Cameron Elliott.
19: Well, police are saying they expect Victory Road at 500 North to be open again due to this crash by 6 a.m., but I'll believe it when I see it. There are a lot of vehicles here on the cameras. And like I said, if you're able to plan an alternate route, if you're heading southbound into downtown, you might want to do so. You might want to get off maybe at 600 North, go straight into downtown, avoid that Victory Road for just right now. Taking a look over into Willa County, we're seeing some early slowdowns on SR36 in Lake Point, but it's still fairly light in this 5 o'clock hour. Once you're on I-80 over there or on I-15 anywhere in the valley, though, it will be freeway speeds in either direction. Cormick?
25: Still looking at good roadways all across the Weber and Davis counties, but we are seeing just a little bit of delay at the gates in Hill Air Force Base. Right now, the worst is actually in Clearfield, both directions of Main Street at 650 North, a little bit heavy, also as drivers try and get onto the freeway. But once you're on I-15, there's no delays from Brigham City all the way down to Salt Lake. I-80 through Parley's Canyon, likewise a calm drive between Salt Lake and Summit counties. 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Cormick Bone in the KSL Traffic Center.
0: It's going to be hot again today, 97 degrees, but we do have a chance of rain, about a 40% chance of rain. We'll see some wind too. That chance of rain continues over into tomorrow when it'll be 92 degrees. Right now it's 82 downtown.
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0: Utah voters have decided to pick new leaders in several of the state's primary election races.
24: One of those will be in the Senate, where they'll need to pick a new president. KSL News Radio's Adam Small is live with the latest election results. Adam?
3: Andy, Davis County voters made a big change in the Utah Senate, voting out longtime Senate President Stuart Adams, who has conceded and congratulated Stephanie Hollis, who spoke after being declared the projected winner.
4: People have this push, this feeling of we're ready for change. We want something different. If all of those hadn't aligned, I don't know that we'd be standing here.
3: Adams is the head of the state agency that initially greenlit the massive proposed data center project in Box Elder County, which experts believe is the main reason he's projected to lose at this point. And two of the Box Elder County commissioners that gave that project an initial thumbs up, Lee Perry and Boyd Bingham, are also projected to lose their races. Other incumbent state lawmakers are also projected to lose their seats, including Senator Dan McKay and Representative Trevor Lee. In terms of Utah's congressional races, incumbents Blake Moore and Celeste Malloy are projected to move on to the general election, as is Ben McAdams. Former Utah Congressman Ben McAdams is projected to move on in the newly drawn Congressional District 1 general election. 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
0: Democratic voters say they feel more represented in this year's primary elections thanks to the state's new first congressional district map. At the polls, Salt Lake County Clerk Lanny Chapman says she's seeing engagement on both sides of the political spectrum.
5: We're seeing a lot more talk amongst people outside of just election rings and map nerds.
0: Chapman says the people she spoke with in line, including young voters and newly naturalized voters, feel excited about having their voices heard.
1: KSL's top national stories this hour. President Trump is not happy after four Republicans joined Democrats to pass a resolution to block military action in Iran without congressional approval. Republican Senator Bill Cassidy from Louisiana was one of the four, and he spoke with ABC News saying he has a list of things he'd like the president to work on domestically.
6: So I'm all about how do we make life more affordable, and I care about health care, so that's where I want to start.
8: Is it time for an Iran briefing for all senators?
6: I think so.
1: Cassidy will meet with the president in person today.
0: A Utah senator says they will not be approving military funding in Iran without a vote from Congress. KSL News Radio's Brianna Willis joins us live. Brianna?
9: Amanda, the Pentagon is reported to be sending lawmakers a request for around $80 billion, a majority of that going to cover military actions in Iran. Senator John Curtis tells the Deseret News he hasn't seen the request yet, but he will only vote for military actions that happen in the first 90 days of the conflict. Outside of that window, the president is required to receive congressional approval under the War Powers Act. That means any actions after May 1st, Curtis would be unlikely to approve. The request would need 60 votes to move forward, which would require all Republicans to vote in favor and at least seven Democrats to join in. Live, Brianna Willis, KSL News Radio.
1: Wildfires continue to burn across the state, but crews are making some progress. KSL News Radio's Alexandria Bonilla reports.
18: Utah Fire Info says the Dutchman Fire is finally fully contained. It's the one that broke out near Saratoga Springs Monday night. Crews will stay on scene for another few days just to make sure things are fully out. And the Cottonwood Fire in Beaver has exploded, now reaching 31,000 acres. It's not contained at all. Some evacuations are in place and a closure order for the area is in place. Crews are making progress on the Bonneville Fire above the University of Utah. That's now about 84% contained. And as of the last update, the Iron Fire near Eureka is 31,000 acres and 9% contained. Crews were busy throughout the night burning out areas around power lines, hoping to reduce the amount of vegetation or fuel for the fire. Alexandria Bonilla, KSL News Radio.
0: Several neighborhoods in Utah County have been dealing with ash falling from the sky from the Iron and Dutchman fires.
20: I walked out and it was red. Like the sun's just coming up and it's red and the grass is covered in all this gray stuff.
0: Tia Stewart lives in Lehigh and says the ash was piling up on windshields. This is happening as Lehigh celebrates its city and holds its Roundup Rodeo. The city tells KSL they don't have any plans to cancel events, but are asking residents to stay inside if they have asthma, heart, or lung problems.
1: First look traffic. Here's Cameron Elliott.
19: Some patchy early slowing on northbound SR36 on the approach to I-80 in Lake Point. We still got that closure in both directions of Victory Road as you come on 5th North by the Capitol. Otherwise, I-15, clean and clear from Provo to Ogden in both directions. I'm Cameron Elliott in the KSL Traffic Center.
0: With all these wildfires, a reptile expert with the Division of Wildlife Resources says there's a chance snakes could be driven from the hills into people's yards.
21: Alyssa Hoekstra says snakes aren't going to go far in their search for shelter.
22: This most recent fire is up against where there might be housing communities and other, businesses and such like that. If that is within the natural range of the snake and their movement, if they're trying to escape a fire, there could be an increase of sightings on people's properties.
21: She says if someone does see a snake, especially a rattlesnake, the best policy is to leave it alone. She says most snake bites happen when people are trying to move the snake. There are professional services that will move snakes from people's property. Don Brinkerhoff, KSL News Radio.
3: Wild rabbits in Tooele and Summit counties have been found infected with a deadly virus. The hemorrhagic virus prevents the blood from clotting. Utah Division of Wildlife Resources veterinarian Ginger Stout warns to be careful if you see a sick or dead rabbit.
2: We just ask that you don't touch a dead rabbit if you find one, but please notify us and we can go out and investigate and pick up some carcasses and test them.
3: The disease can spread to domestic bunnies, but not to other wildlife. Officials are concerned that if too many rabbits die, there won't be enough food for the predators.
0: Public schools in Los Angeles, the nation's second largest school district, have now adopted one of the strictest policies restricting screen time in class.
7: Parents and teachers have raised concern about an over-reliance on technology in school, worrying that digital instruction is replacing hands-on learning and social interaction. Doctors say encouraging too much screen time can lead to a number of health problems. But not everyone supports the change. Critics argue some students rely on classroom technology because they don't have regular access to computers at home.
0: ABC's Rena Roy says the policy passed by the Board of Education will ban screen use before second grade and limit screen time for older students.
3: Well, the freeways look like they're moving pretty well so far this morning. We'll get a
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3: 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You deserve to love where you bank. Let's go back to the traffic center. Cameron Elliott.
19: Well, southbound Victory Road, well, southbound and northbound Victory Road at 500 North is still closed due to a crash, and I'm watching police redirect traffic down the hill back on a second west. If you want to get around that, I would say either stay on I-15 and get off at 600 North or stay on Beck Street until you reach John Stockton Drive. Don't forget to wave to us as you drive by. Otherwise, I-15 looking good from Provo to downtown, and taking a look at I-80, it's going to be clear shot from Tooele to Park City in either direction. Cormick?
4: Just the normal hot spots to expect in Weber and Davis County, especially at the gates into Hill Air Force Base. The south gate getting a little heavier, especially eastbound SR-193 at Hillfield Road in Layton. And in Roy, southbound 1900 West getting a little heavier, approaching 5600 South. But your freeways through Weber and Davis County, still a clean drive. I-80 through Parley's Canyon, likewise, no delays. A healthy lawn doesn't need water every day. This year, Jordan Valley Water asks you to water twice a week or less. Life is better with water. Cormick Bone in the KSL Traffic Center.
5: Calling for a chance for afternoon and evening thunderstorms today. Look for a high of 97. Some of these storms could pack some heavy winds. 92 tomorrow. Scattered storms, 30% chance, so lesser than today. You move into Friday, mostly sunny, 95, and very windy. From the KSL Weather Center, I'm Matt Johnson.
0: And right now, let's see, we're at 82 degrees. So the number of overdoses nationwide from fentanyl has gone down, except in New Mexico. What's going on in New Mexico? We're going to talk to Jim Ryan about that just ahead on KSL News Radio.
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7: 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The three things you need to know this hour. First,
8: the Utah Jazz took Darren Peterson with the number 2 overall pick in the NBA draft just minutes after A.J. DeBonsa became the first BYU player ever to be taken number 1. I'm KSL News Radio's Adam Small.
9: Second, former Utah Congressman Ben McAdams is the projected winner for Utah's newly redrawn 1st Congressional District among Democrats, with Republicans picking incumbents in the other congressional races.
7: Third, traffic and weather together.
10: Victory Road still closed at 500 North in both directions due to an accident. Early slowing is building out west at the SR 36 merge with I-80 in Lake Point, and not far from there on the eastbound 201 at 7200 West. I'm Cameron Elliott in the KSL Traffic Center.
11: Strong severe thunderstorms are possible across north and central Utah on Wednesday. And as we head to the end of the work week, the winds pick up. I'm Def Masciulli.
9: Right now, 82 degrees at the KSL Common Spirit Health Studios.
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12: ABC News, I'm Sherry Preston. More back and forth over when international inspectors will get a look at Iran's nuclear sites after the head of the UN's nuclear agency said inspectors will go in. An Iranian diplomat has just now said that won't happen until there is a final deal. Yesterday, President Trump reacted after Iran said inspectors would not be going in anytime soon.
13: They're wrong. They're wrong. They know they're wrong. They told us inside, and we have it down 100% inspections. And if they were right, I'd cancel the meetings right now.
12: The Senate, for the first time, passing a war powers resolution. Louisiana Republican Bill Cassidy, one of 4 in the GOP who voted yes.
14: We are elected representatives, and the need to communicate with the American people and with the Congress, I hope that they will understand that that is what's involved here.
12: And the president calls it meaningless. A judge in San Francisco barring federal officials from making arrests in immigration court. This is ABC News.
7: Well, let's go in depth now. A whistleblower inside the Drug Enforcement Administration says federal agents have allowed mass amounts of fentanyl to flow on New Mexico streets.
9: ABC News national correspondent Jim Ryan joins us live. What is happening in New Mexico, Jim?
15: Well, New Mexico specifically, and we wonder if it's happening elsewhere, Amanda. But yes, in New Mexico, David Howell, who was a 19-year DEA agent, said that under a DEA policy, at least there in New Mexico, some drugs did make their way onto the street. As investigators were trying to work their way up the supply chain to get to the manufacturers and the large-scale distributors of these drugs, he says that it undoubtedly cost some lives as fentanyl made it out onto the streets, wasn't seized by the agents. Now, the DEA says that's fundamentally mischaracterizing the facts. But this DEA whistleblower, David Howell, has been joined by two other former or current DEA agents who say that this was, in fact, a policy.
7: And Jim, this is coming as the nationwide statistics are showing a decrease.
15: Yeah, a remarkable decrease, something like a 25% decline during the last fiscal year in the number of fentanyl overdose deaths, while in New Mexico, the number rose by about 21%. Now, is it a direct cause and effect? Probably not, but we do know about some high-profile cases within just the last couple of months, a community where police officers, paramedics were sent to a home. Three people had died of fentanyl overdoses. And many of those paramedics, those first responders, had to be hospitalized from just coming into contact with this super powerful drug, Andy.
9: So what's the difference between the rest of the states and New Mexico? Do they have a different policy there than we do in the country?
15: It's hard to say, and it's a great question. We may learn more over the coming days. David Howell, the DEA whistleblower, is supposed to speak with congressional lawmakers today. Nothing on the schedule publicly, but these may be private interviews that then lead to subcommittee or committee hearings and something more public as to what is going on in New Mexico.
7: So, Jim, if the whistleblower is saying that they're intentionally doing it in order to get up the chain to the manufacturers, has he said if they've made any progress in getting up the chain to the manufacturers?
15: Well, yes. If not the whistleblower, the others have said that. Alex Ubayez, who was the U.S. attorney in New Mexico from 2022 through last year, so those 4 years or so, said that the policy appeared to work. He said that, the bigger fish are worth catching, was his quote. The DEA, though, says that these investigative decisions were legal at the time. They followed policy and they followed guidelines. So while not specifically denying the allegations leveled by the DEA whistleblower, the DEA itself is saying, it kind of works.
9: All right. We'll continue to follow it with your help, Jim. Thank you. ABC News national correspondent Jim Ryan with us on The In-Depth at 15 and 45.
7: 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Cameron Elliott.
10: Well, we got some of that early slowing clamping down now in northbound Mountain View Corridor, 3500 south. We're going to jump north from there, eastbound 201. We've also got a little bit of slowing eastbound through Magna, 7200 west. And looking back over at Victory Road, of course, 5th North, we're still looking at that crash closing down both directions. Earlier, we were told it would be open again by 6 o'clock, but right now, I wouldn't hold my breath. Cormac?
16: Just the normal delays to expect in Weber and Davis County. Right now, southbound Highway 89, just a little congestion as you approach the mouth of Weber Canyon and I-84. And the gates into Hill Air Force Base, of course, the south gate, eastbound SR-193, that's the heaviest delay for the south gate. Both directions of Main Street, pretty congested at 650 North at the gate in Clearfield. And in Roy, it's southbound 1900 West and eastbound 5600 South just before you get to I-15. But on I-15, still no delays from Brigham City all the way to Salt Lake. From Beethoven's Ninth to icons like Idina Menzel, summer sounds better under the stars. 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Cormac Bone in the KSL Traffic Center.
17: KSL 7-day forecast. You got 97 today with an afternoon scattered thunderstorm possible. Some of these storms could pack some heavy wind. 92 tomorrow, 30% chance for a shower. 95, dry and very windy on Friday. That'll increase fire danger quite a bit. 81, 30% chance for a thunderstorm on Saturday, still windy. Breezy and cool on Sunday, high of only 71. We'll go to 78 on your Monday, mostly sunny skies. Back up to 85 by Tuesday. From the KSL Weather Center, I'm Matt Johnson.
9: And right now it's 82 degrees downtown. 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Do you know when Darren Peterson comes to Utah?
7: Usually it's the day after
9: the
7: draft.
9: So today?
7: Usually. So hopefully we'll see him today, but I don't know. In today's media landscape, I have no idea. I mean, these players are like worlds unto themselves now with their own empire and name, image, likeness and stuff. So It may not be, but what I'm hoping
9: is... Will he be playing in the summer league?
7: That's the question that I have, is I hopefully he'll get a chance to play in the summer league and we'll get to see...
9: That'd be fun.
7: We'll get to see his scoring talent on display.
9: My son and I have tickets to go on July 4th.
7: Oh, nice.
9: There's an afternoon game, so I'd love to get a chance to see
7: him.
9: That
7: would be really awesome. I know Donovan Mitchell played in that league, and we got an early look at just how good he was going to be.
9: Yeah.
7: It showed then, and so...
9: Ace Bailey.
7: Hopefully we get our first look at Darren Peterson. I'm excited to see what he can do.
9: And me too.
7: I'm excited to see the Jazz making the all-out effort to win.
9: Yeah,
7: again.
9: Me too. It's going to be fun for us Jazz fans here in Utah. We're going to
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9: A supercomputer in China is now the world's most powerful supercomputer, beating out the U.S. and other countries. It's the first time since 2017 that a Chinese computer has topped the list, which is sometimes viewed as a measure of a nation's technological prowess. The computer can perform more than 2 quintillion calculations per second.
7: That's a lot. More than half of the USA is working to put restrictions on prediction markets. A new Pew Research analysis says 30 states are trying to limit people's ability to bet on election outcomes. Utah is one of 23 states banning prediction bettors altogether.
9: The markets had a down day yesterday, and this morning, let's see, the futures are mixed. Dow futures down 36, that's less than a tenth. The S&P futures are up 17, that's 0.25%, and the NASDAQ trying to make back some of what it lost yesterday. The NASDAQ futures up 147, which is 0.5%.
7: A little bit of heavy traffic on the 201 freeway starting to build as you go through Magna. We'll check your commute next.
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10: Well, the slowest spot of the moment right now is going to be northbound Mountain View Corridor as you come against 3500 South in West Valley City. Not far from there, we're seeing some slowdowns northbound Bangor Highway as you come against the 201, and eastbound on the 201 as you come against 7200 West in Magna. Peeking back at that crash on Victory Road, 500 North still closed both directions, or Victory Road is still closed at 500 North in both directions, rather. I'm not going to expect that to change for at least the next half hour, but we'll keep you updated on that. Cormick?
16: I-15 still quiet through Utah, or through Weber and Davis counties, that is, but delays are growing eastbound on SR-193 at the South Gate into Hill Air Force Base. The gate in Clearfield, still just regular congestion both directions of Main Street at 650 North. And in Roy, southbound 1900 West, still pretty heavy, but eastbound 5600 South, a little bit lighter now. For more than 30 years, Replenish Landscape Garden Products has provided the very finest compost for your flower and vegetable gardens, as well as a variety of outstanding soil blends. 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Cormick Bone in the KSL Traffic Center.
9: We've got a chance of rain today, maybe even some thunderstorms, and hot. It's going to be 97, 92 tomorrow, with that chance of rain continuing tomorrow. We're going to have wind on Friday, bad for fire conditions, 95, and then 80s on Saturday. Right now, it's 81 degrees downtown.
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7: 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This is Utah's Morning News. I'm Andy Farnsworth.
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4: Senate President Stuart Adams is projected to lose his bid for re-election after serving in the legislature for more than 20 years. He conceded late last night after early results were published. He trailed Stephanie Hollist, who took 43% of the votes, to his 35%. He's been the subject of some major scrutiny after showing support for the proposed data center in Box Elder County. Senator Dan McKay will also say goodbye to his seat. He's projected to lose to Doug Fiafia in a rare race between two sitting legislators. He conceded after holding just 31% of the vote, compared to Fiafia's 69%. And Representative Trevor Lee conceded after early results showed his challenger Bob Stevenson with a heavy lead. Lee has made enemies with a fair share of Utahns with his bill proposals and recently some accusations of shady business dealings. Alexandria Bonilla, KSL News Radio.
7: Box Elder County voters made it clear this election they want to see changes. 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
3: Many voters I talked to are ready for something new, especially when it comes to the congressional seat.
5: I think term limits is a thing. They'll never vote themselves out of power, so they'll never put term limits on themselves in Congress or the Senate. But when you've been in there long enough and you see it's time for change.
3: Todd is a Box Elder County resident, and he brought his family out so they could all vote. However, others I talked to liked the experience that the incumbent candidate Blake Moore has. But most people at the polls agree that they were disappointed about how the current county commissioners have handled the Stratos data center project, and they were voting in response to that. 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
9: Republican incumbents are doing well in Utah's congressional primary races, and Democrats have picked a former Utah congressman as their choice in the first congressional district. 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Brianna?
6: Amanda, former Congressman Ben McAdams has been declared the projected winner over Liban Muhammad, Nate Bluen, and Michael Farrell. McAdams spoke after seeing the results.
8: We are going to fight for our democracy. We are going to fight for our public lands. And we are going to fight for our freedoms.
6: And Phil Lyman says he's ready to work on more productive pursuits after Representative Celeste Malloy gained 67% of the votes. In House District 2, Representative Blake Moore is holding on to his seat, leading out by 15% over Carrie-Ann Lisenby. Live, Brianna Willis, KSL News Radio.
7: We caught up with Weber County Clerk Ricky Hatch about what they have done to do to get the election certified.
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7: Hatch says before they verify the provisional ballots, they re-verify all the numbers so they can get the unofficial results out as quickly as possible.
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7: KSL's top national stories this hour. President Trump plans to meet with Republican senators today to talk about the war with Iran. The Iranians say they never agreed to allow nuclear inspectors to return to their country, something the Trump administration claims is written in the deal both countries signed. Here's ABC's Louis Martinez.
25: What you have is a president who insists that, yes, there will be IAEA inspectors visiting the nuclear locations inside of Iran. You have the Secretary of State, Marco Rubio, traveling in the region, who says the same thing, that both of them insisting that the Iranians know what they agreed to and that they should stick with it.
7: President Trump is also keeping troops in the area to remind Iran they will face consequences if they don't follow through with this deal.
9: First look traffic in the 6 o'clock hour, and here's Cameron Elliott.
10: Well, it's slow on northbound Mountain View Corridor headed north near 3500 South and building delays on the eastbound 201 through Magna at 7200 West. I'm Cameron Elliott in the KSL Traffic Center.
7: The Utah Jazz went with Darren Peterson of Kansas at pick number 2 in last night's NBA draft, just after BYU's A.J. DiBonsa was selected with the first overall pick. KSL News Radio's Adam Small joins us live with details. Adam?
26: Andy, a lot of Jazz fans were crossing their fingers that BYU's A.J. DiBonsa would fall to them at pick number 2, but Washington did not let that happen, making him the first BYU player ever taken with the number 1 overall pick. Though the Jazz weren't exactly disappointed with who they got at number 2 either, as they took Kansas guard Darren Peterson, who many thought was worthy of that number 1 pick himself. After he was picked, Peterson spoke about joining a young Jazz team that has spent the last few years rebuilding.
27: It's a new young core, and I'm excited to go be a part of it. I think we got a lot of great players, and I'm blessed to go into a situation where I think we can win right away.
26: Peterson says his goals this upcoming season are playing all 82 games, helping the Jazz get back to the playoffs, and trying to win a championship. Live, Adam Small, KSL News Radio.
9: Utah has a higher rate of sexual violence.

0: allegedly ran a $900 million scheme billing Medicare for unnecessary skin grafts. Officials say she took that money and bought an $800,000 necklace, a Ferrari, and a luxury vacation.
1: ABC's Karen Waugh says this is one of the biggest healthcare fraud crackdowns ever.
2: Any problems this early in the commute, Andy?
1: We've had some slowing on Mountain View Corridor, where you'd expect in West Valley, but the freeway I-15 has looked pretty good thus far. We'll check your commute.
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1: 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You deserve to love where you bank. Here's Cameron Elliott.
14: Well, we're looking at some slowdowns now on some of the larger roads, like the 201, where it's going to be slow going through Magna at the 7200 West intersection going east. Not far from there, on northbound Mountain View Corridor, 3500 South, it's going to be slowing quite a bit, and I wouldn't expect that to let up for quite a while. Looking back over at Victory Road at 5th North, still closed in both directions while we wait for that accident to be cleaned up, and I would say it's going to be another little while. I-15, looking good, Provo to downtown in either direction. Cormick?
15: Same story on I-15 through Weber and Davis counties, no accidents or delays. It's a clean drive from Brigham City into Salt Lake. I-80 through Parley's Canyon, likewise, a calm drive between Salt Lake and Summit counties. But we do still have some of these city street delays getting into Hill Air Force Base, especially the Southgate right now, seeing the heaviest traffic eastbound SR-193, of course, the longest stretch of those slowdowns. And in South Ogden, Highway 89 at the Harrison Boulevard and Skyline Drive intersections, a little bit of normal congestion. Where will summer take you? With UTA's rider's license, kids ages 6 to 18 ride all summer for just $49. Get yours today on the Transit app or at rideuta.com. Cormick Bone in the KSL Traffic Center.
16: Calling for scattered thunderstorms this afternoon. Some of these guys could pack some heavy downburst winds. Look for a high of 97. We'll go to 64 overnight, and then it's 92 tomorrow with another 30% chance to see some pop-up storms. From the KSL Weather Center, I'm Matt Johnson.
2: It's 81 degrees right now downtown. Coming up in just a moment, Secretary of State Marco Rubio arrived in the UAE. I think this is his first time in the Middle East since the war in Iran began. So we're going to have more on his trip there and what he had to say in a press conference coming up on KSL News Radio.
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0: Hey, Green Goblin here. 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
1: 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The three things you need to know this hour. First,
2: Utah voters have decided to move on from several incumbents in this year's primary election, including Utah Senate President Stuart Adams, who has conceded to his challenger. I'm KSL News Radio's Adam Small.
3: Second, the Utah Jazz picked Kansas guard Darren Peterson with the number 2 overall pick in the NBA draft.
1: Third, traffic and weather together.
4: I-15 looking good across the Wasatch Front, though we are looking at some slowdowns on northbound Mountain View Corridor through West Valley City and the eastbound 201 through Magna. I'm Cameron Elliott in the KSL Traffic Center.
5: A chance for scattered thunderstorms today. Some could produce microburst winds. I'm Matt Johnson.
3: Right now, 81 degrees at the KSL Common Spirit Health Studios.
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6: From ABC News, I'm Sherry Preston. An Iranian diplomat is now rejecting comments from the head of the International Atomic Energy Agency, who said earlier today his inspectors would be going to Iran to look over nuclear sites. President Trump is expected to huddle today with Republicans on Capitol Hill as confusion continues over exactly what is contained in the Memorandum of Understanding. Here's ABC's Rachel Scott.
7: The Trump administration says a deal has been reached to allow inspections of Iran's nuclear facilities, but Iran flat out denies it.
8: They're wrong. They know they're wrong. They told us inside, and we have it down 100% inspections. And if they were right, I'd cancel the meetings right now.
7: The head of the UN's nuclear agency signaling Iran's nuclear sites would be inspected.
9: Whether this happens today after tomorrow or in 1 week or in 10 days.
7: But it's unclear when.
1: Let's go in depth now. Secretary of State Marco Rubio is in the Middle East for the first time since the war with Iran began.
3: ABC News State Department correspondent Shannon Kingston joins us live. Did the Secretary of State say anything about this back and forth on inspectors, Shannon?
10: I mean, he did. He was asked about it on the tarmac when he arrived in the UAE yesterday. And he said, really, it's simple. He doesn't know why Iran feels the need to publicly spin what was agreed to in meetings in Switzerland over the weekend. But either they move forward with inspections, follow through, allow the IAEA to do fairly comprehensive checks of their nuclear sites, or President Trump will have to make a hard decision. And this peace process will not move forward as planned.
1: Shannon, is there a reason why the Secretary of State hasn't been involved up until now in the conflict with Iran?
10: Well, he has been playing a more supporting role, to hear officials put it. He's been behind the scenes. He's been very involved in trying to broker a peace in Lebanon between Israel and Hezbollah, which has been, you know, a very key side plot to diplomacy with Iran. So he has had a part in it, but you know, he's headed out now. He's in the Middle East to sell this preliminary deal with Iran to Gulf partners who are pretty skeptical. And he might not actually be the best salesman here because Rubio was very skeptical of this deal himself.
3: Is he talking at all about the talks between Lebanon and Israel?
10: He did. He did discuss those, and he insisted that that is on a separate track. That's a little bit hard to argue since a peace in Lebanon is in that memorandum of understanding. It is literally in the very first point. But Secretary Rubio, as I said, he's been very involved, and talks here in Washington are continuing. They'll be in their second day. This is the fifth round. And even though there have been some modest breakthroughs, the feeling is this is the most precarious round yet. We heard the Israeli ambassador to the U.S. say yesterday that he was very concerned that all sides were not on the same page. And really what he was speaking about was the relationship between the U.S. and Israel, the new tension there.
1: Shannon, what about the Strait of Hormuz? Did he make any comments about that?
10: Secretary Rubio has been very consistent. He says that the Strait needs to be fully opened. He says that it cannot be tolled and Iran or any other country can't seek to extract fees from vessels that are moving through that strategic waterway. But it's something that is looming over all of his meetings in the Middle East this week, because even though the Strait is as open as one might expect it to be right now, as long as Iran can credibly threaten to choke it off once again. That is going to be a very big problem and something that these Gulf countries are feeling directly.
3: Before we let you go, Shannon, what about the $300 billion investment in Iran?
10: Oh, well, it was clear. Secretary Rubio was asked about that, but he did not seem to want to discuss it. He said that is something that would be far down the road, and he said it would never become a reality unless Iran's leadership makes a decision, quote, that they want to be a country instead of a revolutionary movement that exports terror. But we know that all of these deals are supposed to be negotiated in the next less than now 60 days. So there really isn't much time, and that could be a very big factor in these talks very soon.
3: Shannon, thank you. That is Shannon Kingston with us on The In-Depth at 15 and 45.
1: 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Here's Cameron Elliott.
4: Well, it's still very slow at 3500 South in on northbound Mountain View corridor as you're passing through West Valley City. Not far from there, getting sticky eastbound on the 201 at 7200 West in Magna. And taking a look at I-15, it's still going to be about a 45 or so minute commute from Provo to downtown. Now, taking a look at the cameras, we're looking back at Victory Road, where it looks like it's still closed in both directions. We're going on 620 now, and I wouldn't expect that to change for a little bit, but we are seeing some of those police vehicles clear out. I would say maybe by the 7 o'clock hour, that might be fully clear. Cormick?
11: Still seeing freeway speeds on all your major roadways through Weber and Davis counties. A little congestion on Highway 89 in the usual places, especially in South Ogden at the Harrison Boulevard and Skyline Drive intersections, and southbound approaching the mouth of Weber Canyon and I-84. But I-15, again, no delays from Brigham City into Salt Lake. If you take the West Davis corridor or Legacy Highway, going to see a clear drive. I-80 through Parley's Canyon, also a calm and quiet commute. This 4th of July, hit Bear Lake. 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Cormick Bone in the KSL Traffic Center.
12: KSL 7-day forecast. You got 97 today with a chance for scattered thunderstorms in the afternoon. Some of these storms will be capable of heavy winds. 92 tomorrow, 30% chance for pop-up storms. And then we dry it out on Friday with lots of wind out of the south. 95, very high fire danger on Friday. More fire danger on Saturday, windy 81, and a slight chance for storms. Partly cloudy skies, 71 on Sunday. Monday, 78. We're back up to 85 by Tuesday. From the KSL Weather Center, I'm Matt Johnson.
3: And right now, downtown, 81 degrees. 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
1: 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The field is attracting top scientists. They believe AI should learn the statistical structure of space and time, not just text. A growing number of AI entrepreneurs are dedicating themselves to models that teach AI systems how to react in a physical environment.
3: 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The number 1738 meal is a partnership with rapper Fetty Wap. Am I saying that name right?
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1: The Trump administration is providing $17.5 billion to speed the development of 10 large new nuclear reactors to meet the skyrocketing power demand from massive data centers.
3: Fetty Wap. The things I learned. All right, let's get a look at your money at this moment. After a down day yesterday on Wall Street, the futures are up this morning. Dow futures up 33. That's less than a tenth. S&P futures up 21. That's 3/10. The NASDAQ futures up 166. That's a little more than 0.5%. Crude oil, by the way, is at $71.13 a barrel.
1: Got some delays in Lake Point on SR-36 and getting pretty heavy on SR-73 heading towards Lehigh. We'll check your commute coming up next.
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24: Stolen Voices of Dole Valley, a gripping new 9-part investigative podcast about a serial killer you've probably never heard of, Warren Forrest. A sadistic predator who prowled the Pacific Northwest in the early 70s. He hid behind the deeds of Ted Bundy, and he's only been convicted of 2 murders, but is suspected of many more. Since the release of Stolen Voices of Dole Valley, a witness identified in the podcast could lead investigators to the remains of Jamie Grissom.
25: 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As he fell down, he looks up and sees the body of a young woman.
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1: 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Here's Cameron Elliott.
4: Well, it's getting very slow now headed eastbound on the 201 as you come through Magna, and that will likely hold out through the morning. Down in Utah County, those delays are building in all directions at the intersection of Quarry Ride Highway and the Mountain View Corridor. Peeking back up at Victory Road, yep, still closed at 5th North in both directions as police vehicles continue to clear out. I-15, though, looking good still while we wait for the bulk of the morning commute. It'll be about a 45 or so minute commute from Provo to downtown right now. Cormick?
11: We also have good speeds on I-15 through Weber and Davis counties. No delays on your way into Salt Lake this morning from Davis and Weber County. But we do still see those regular delays at the gates into Hill Air Force Base, especially the south gate right now, eastbound SR-193, the longest stretch of slowdowns. Southbound Highway 89, still pretty heavy approaching the mouth of Weber Canyon and I-84, but I-80 through Parley's Canyon and even near Kimball Junction in the US 40 turnoff has been good all morning. 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Hormick Bone in the KSL Traffic Center.
3: It's going to be hot today with a chance of rain and even some thunderstorms. 97 for the high today, 92 tomorrow. That chance of rain carries over into tomorrow. So 92 tomorrow, 95 Friday with a stronger winds on Friday. That'll add to our fire danger. And then 81 for a high on Saturday with a slight chance of a storm. And we're only in the 70s Sunday and Monday for daytime high temperatures. Right now it's already 82 downtown.
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1: Good morning. 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KSL's top story this hour.
3: President Trump is responding to a Senate vote on a resolution designed to block further military action in Iran without congressional approval.
1: The president calls the resolution poorly timed and meaningless and referred to the four Republicans who joined the Democrats to pass the resolution as losers. Outgoing Republican Senator Bill Cassidy from Louisiana was one of those who broke from party lines.
6: We are elected representatives, and the need to communicate with the American people and with the Congress, I hope that they will understand that that is what's involved here.
1: Cassidy says he agrees with the president that Iran should not be allowed to have a nuclear weapon, but feels the Trump administration has strayed from that original goal.
3: A Utah senator wants to see congressional approval for any future military actions in Iran before voting for additional military funding. KSL News Radio's Brianna Willis joins us live. Brianna?
7: Amanda, the Pentagon is reported to be sending a request for $80 billion to lawmakers, with a large portion of the money expected to fund the war in Iran. But Senator John Curtis tells the Deseret News if any of the money is for future funding in Iran, he would need Congress to approve further military actions first. Under the War Powers Act, the president is required to get congressional approval for military attacks after 90 days of starting a conflict. The 90 days ran out on May 1st. Live, Brianna Willis, KSL News Radio.
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1: Several incumbents are projected to lose their races in this year's primary election, including the president of the Utah Senate. KSL News Radio's Adam Small is live with the latest election results. Adam?
9: And it's looking like longtime Senate President Stuart Adams will not be getting another term, as he has conceded to challenger Stephanie Hollis, who spoke after being declared the projected winner in that race.
26: People have this push, this feeling of we're ready for change. We want something different. If all of those hadn't aligned, I don't know that we'd be standing here.
9: Adams is the head of the state agency that initially greenlit the massive Stratos data center project in Box Elder County. And that project could also be a key reason why two of the three sitting Box Elder County commissioners, Lee Perry and Boyd Bingham, are also projected to lose their primary election races. Voters have also decided to move on from multiple incumbent state lawmakers, including Senator Dan McKay and Representative Trevor Lee. In Utah's congressional races, Republicans went with incumbent Celeste Malloy and Blake Moore, while Democrats in the newly drawn 1st Congressional District picked former Congressman Ben McAdams to be their nominee in November's general election. Live, Adam Small, KSL News Radio.
3: Primary day came with renewed excitement for many Democratic voters in Salt Lake County in light of the redrawn congressional district lines. KSL News Radio's McKenna Rodriguez has more.
27: Salt Lake County Clerk Lanny Chapman was at the polls all day yesterday as the election official for the county. She says it's been interesting to see such big engagement on both sides of the political spectrum.
28: We're seeing a lot of people that were very enthused about having their voice heard in this primary.
27: Chapman says as she spoke with voters in line, she saw that young voters and even newly naturalized voters are excited about having their voices heard and that they feel the new district map gives them better representation. McKenna Rodriguez, KSL News Radio.
1: Microsoft founder Bill Gates says Jeffrey Epstein tried to blackmail him. The statements are part of a newly released transcript by the House investigation into Epstein.
29: Gates acknowledged he had three extramarital affairs, and when Epstein learned about two of them from a mutual acquaintance, he said Epstein began working to use information about my infidelities. The committee asked Gates about photos from the Epstein files showing him with women. Gates responded he did not know them. He said Epstein asked me to take a photo with one of his assistants, which I did.
1: ABC News Chief Investigative Correspondent Aaron Katursky reporting.
3: First look traffic now, and here is Cameron Elliott.
4: Well, Victory Street has finally opened at the 500 North intersection in the southbound lane, and traffic is flowing once again. Northbound still closed while they work on cleaning up the accident, but that shouldn't take too long now at all. I'm Cameron Elliott in the KSL Traffic Center.
1: 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The sky is filled with smoke this morning as wildfires continue to burn across the state. KSL News Radio's Alexandria Bonilla has more.
10: The Cottonwood Fire in Beaver has grown rapidly and out of firefighters' control. It's sitting at 31,000 acres. There are closures and evacuations in place. The Beaver County Sheriff's Office is reaching out regarding those. And the Iron Fire is also burning strong. That's near Eureka, and it's now more than 31,000 acres at just 9% containment. But Utah Fire Info says there is some progress being made. The Bonneville Fire, just above the University of Utah, is now 84% contained. And the Dutchman Fire, just outside of Saratoga Springs, is now fully contained after just a few days. We will continue to follow these updates and provide information as it comes in. Alexandria Bonilla, KSL News Radio.
3: Lehigh City says their Lehigh Roundup Rodeo and City Celebration will continue this week, even with the smoky air and, at times, ash raining down from the sky. People in some neighborhoods have told us the ash has left a gray layer on the grass and on their cars. The city suggests people with asthma or heart or lung conditions stay inside.
1: Wildlife officials say the string of wildfires has the chance of pushing snakes from their homes and into people's yards.
12: Usually they'll try to shelter somewhere within their home range, and so all of them aren't going to get pushed into the community. It just happens to be some of the ones that might be already near some of those housing communities. They might choose that as an option if it looks like there's good hiding spots.
1: Reptile expert Alyssa Hoekstra says snakes prefer to hide underground, but they will also hide under things like rocks and buildings. She says most bites happen when people try to move or kill the snakes.
3: Wild rabbits in Utah are coming down with a highly contagious and deadly virus. Cases have been reported in Summit and Tooele counties.
13: The rabbit hemorrhagic virus has been detected in wild hares, but can spread to domestic rabbits. Utah Division of Wildlife Resources veterinarian Ginger Stout says they are not worried about other wild animals contracting the virus from the rabbits.
14: If the rabbit population decreases, then there's not going to be enough food for golden eagles and bobcats and other predators.
13: Dr. Stout says rabbits with the disease can't clot their blood. She says people should not touch the dead bunnies since they can't catch the disease, but they can spread it. However, if you see one, record the location and contact the wildlife office. Tammy Kikuchi, KSL News Radio.
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1: 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Let's go back to the traffic center. Cameron Elliott.
4: Well, that southbound lane of Victory Road at 500 North is finally open once again, and commuters are getting past. There is still a little bit of congestion while crews work to clean up the northbound lane, so it won't be the fastest route you can take, but you can still get through there. Elsewhere, we have slowing on the eastbound 201 as you head towards 7200 West in Magna. Not far from there, northbound Mountain View corridor is also heavy and slow at 3500 South if you're headed north through West Valley City. Formic?
0: Your freeway is still looking really good through Weber and Davis counties. Oh, actually, it looks like we do have some southbound I-15 delays near Pennsylvania Avenue just after 21st Street in Ogden. We may have a crash there, a fresh one, so do look out if you're driving southbound through Ogden. Once you pass those delays, you are in the clear through Davis County all the way into Salt Lake. Eastbound I-80, that right lane also starting to fill up as usual as you approach the US 40 turnoff. We plan and store water for the future, but this year needs extra care. Jordan Valley Water asks you to water twice a week or less. Life is better with water. Cormac Bone in the KSL Traffic Center.
5: Calling for a high of 97 today. Chance for scattered thunderstorms that could produce microburst winds. I've got a 92 tomorrow. Chance for storms again. Mostly sunny, 95, but downright windy on Friday. From the KSL Weather Center, I'm Matt Johnson.
11: I worry about that wind on Friday. 95 degrees on Friday with some high winds, so we'll have to be extra careful. Let's see where we are right now. 82 degrees. We've got smoky sunshine this morning. Coming up in just a moment, we're going to learn more about how some hackers are now hacking AI to get AI to help them commit crimes.
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19: Every once in a while, I get a new shirt. Next day, I tell my wife, I'm going to wear my new shirt. And she says, no, you got to wash it first. And I always say, it's not dirty, it's new. So she throws herself against the closet door and blocks me from getting near my shirt as it goes straight into the wash. So I researched the reason why my wife is so emphatic, and yikes! One expert explains,
20: chemicals from the manufacturing and finishing process can still be on the fabric, and for someone with sensitive skin, that can cause irritation.
19: Plus, most clothing comes from overseas, and from there to here, it can pick up dust, dirt, bugs. Then I read about the 120 chemicals that can be found on baby clothes. Excess dye, fire retardant, and many more. And I said, oh my heck, I'm going to be a grandpa to newborn twin girls in 4 weeks. I got to tell Rose, wash all the baby clothes everybody's buying for you. So I texted her, 120 chemicals, you got to wash the baby clothes. And I realized, I'm turning into my own mother, who used to send me newspaper clippings in the mail with a stamp just so I'd know. And Rose, when I texted, be honest, did you already know you got to wash the baby clothes?
21: 120 chemicals? No, I did not know about 120 chemicals.
19: So we haven't gotten to the part where you roll your eyes. It's like, oh, here's a text from Papa.
21: No, I still love you very much.
19: Okay, I want you to tell me if I start annoying you, okay? I don't want to turn into my parents like that commercial.
22: Progressive can't save you from becoming your parents.
19: Meantime, how are my babies?
21: They are kicking constantly. I see smiles in the ultrasounds, and they have full heads of hair.
19: Oh, they're going to be adorable. I can't wait. But you got to wash the baby clothes, okay?
21: Yeah.
19: It's important.
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2: 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The three things you need to know this hour. First,
10: firefighters say they've made good progress on several of the major wildfires burning around the state, but smoke is still filling the sky in both northern and southern Utah. I'm KSL News Radio's Alexandria Bonilla.
3: Second, Utah Senator John Curtis says he wants Congress to approve any additional military actions in Iran before voting on a request from the White House for more military funding.
2: Third, traffic and weather together.
4: Victory Road southbound lane at 5th North is finally open once again, but we've got some serious slowing now on the eastbound 201 at 7200 West in Magna. I'm Cameron Elliott in the KSL Traffic Center.
5: Scattered thunderstorms in the forecast today with a high of 97. I'm Matt Johnson.
3: Right now, 82 degrees at the KSL Common Spirit Health Studios.
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6: ABC News, I'm Sherry Preston. When it comes to international inspections of Iran's nuclear program, Rafael Grossi, head of the UN's nuclear agency, summed it up this morning saying,
7: "There's a war of words here. Some say yes, the others say no."
6: And that was before an Iranian diplomat this morning declared there will be no inspections until a deal with the United States is finalized, the Trump administration saying Iran has agreed to let inspectors in. The president also just now posting the U.S. will control Iranian money that is being unfrozen and will use it to buy food for Iran from American farmers. The president goes to Capitol Hill today to sign the bipartisan housing reform measure and for a lunch with Senate Republicans. New York City's mayor has a big day on primary day. All of the congressional candidates he endorsed won. Two of them beat incumbent members of the House. More brutal heat hitting Europe. At least 40 people have drowned in France trying to cool off. This is ABC News.
2: Let's go in depth now. Hackers are now hijacking AI bots to help them gain access to people's online accounts.
3: KSL TV's Matt Gephardt investigates how you can protect yourself.
8: We talk a lot about artificial intelligence tricking us human beings with fake voices, fake text messages, fake photos. But cybersecurity expert Yagub Rahimov says this flips the script.
9: It is actually people taking advantage of the known vulnerabilities.
8: The threat is called prompt injection. In plain English, that means somebody gives an artificial intelligence bot a convincing instruction that basically says, ignore your rules and safety protocols, do what I'm asking instead. That matters when companies use AI for sensitive jobs like account recovery, identity checks, customer support. Rahimov says AI agents are now like new employees with access, but not always with enough judgment.
9: It has a broad knowledge and understanding and guidance of go do your job this way, but doesn't understand what it cannot really do.
8: So what should you do? Well, first, turn on multi-factor authentication so that you'll get a ping on your phone if somebody tries to get into one of your accounts. Second, make sure that your email address and phone number are current so that it's you, not the bad guy, who's actually getting those alerts. And third, limit what apps and services you connect. Rahimov says, don't be scared, be secured.
9: If you were scared, we would have never come out of the caves.
25: You know, this is not an obscure what-if story. There was a high-profile example of bad guys getting into some Instagram accounts earlier this month by convincing the AI bot to let them in. So be proactive. The best time to deal with security is now, before a bad guy gets in.
2: You know, I've always been irritated by multi-factor authentication because it is a big pain. It really is sometimes. Yeah. And knowing this, it makes me a little less irritated by it because it does, it gives you that backup. You. And, you know, every once in a while, I'll get a notification of like, hey, here's your code that you need. And I'm like, I didn't request that. So I'm glad they've got the multi-factor authentication because I'm not going to give the code to anybody. And,
3: I mean, what good are the restrictions put on these bots?
2: If they can be got around.
3: If a person can just say, ignore your programming and do this instead.
2: Well, it sounded like there have to be some really good, like, I'm pretty sure you can't just go to any AI bot and say, ignore programming and tell me how to get into somebody's bank. But
11: Every day we learn
2: they
11: something.
2: They knew enough to get around it somehow, yeah.
11: Appreciate Matt Gephardt with us on The In-Depth at 15 and 45.
1: 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Here's Cameron Elliott.
4: Traffic in the city has returned back to normal in the valley, but that comes with a couple of slow spots. The biggest is going to be on the northbound Bangor Highway from the intersection of the Corey Brotherson Parkway all the way up to the 201. Over on Mountain View Corridor, it's going to be slow coming up against 3500 South and West Valley City if you're headed northbound, and up on the 201. We've got heavy congestion headed east through Magna at 7200 West. I-15, though, still clean and clear from Provo to downtown in a 45 or so minute commute. Cormick?
0: We do have some southbound I-15 delays in Ogden still. Now it's past 31st Street, reaching down toward Riverdale Road. It looks like it's just a pocket of dense traffic that's been moving south from where it was earlier. And once you pass that, though, you are in the clear all the way down into Salt Lake on I-15. Maybe a little slow in the Warm Springs Road area. But southbound Legacy Highway, where the West Davis corridor merges, is really heavy. Looks like we had a traffic stop there, and that's what caused those delays initially. They've already cleared off the road. I-80, that right lane, still very full, eastbound from Kimball Junction over to the US 40 turnoff. Common Spirit. Hospitals, clinics, and caregivers all connected to advanced healthcare in Colorado, Kansas, and Utah. 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Hello, human kindness. Cormick Bone in the KSL Traffic Center.
5: KSL 7-day forecast. You got 97 today with an afternoon scattered thunderstorm possible. Some of these storms could pack some heavy wind. 92 tomorrow, 30% chance for a shower. 95, dry and very windy on Friday. That'll increase fire danger quite a bit. 81, 30% chance for a thunderstorm on Saturday, still windy. Breezy and cool on Sunday, high of only 71. We'll go to 78 on your Monday, mostly sunny skies, back up to 85 by Tuesday. From the KSL Weather Center, I'm Matt Johnson.
11: We've got smoky sunshine and 82 degrees right now. The 7-day forecast brought to you by Performance Automotive Bountiful. Will Darren Peterson be in the starting lineup right off the bat, do you think, Andy?
2: That's a great question. I don't know why not. As highly a draft pick as he is, this isn't like the NFL where a quarterback ought to sit for a while. Yeah. I think they should just throw him right in personally because yeah. I want to see what he can do. And he yeah. says he wants to play all 82 games. I mean, I'm sure he'd play regardless of whether he starts.
11: So who would the starting lineup be then?
2: Keontae, DeBonsa, Ace Bailey, Markkanen.
11: Not, you said DeBonsa. You meant Peterson?
2: I'm sorry, I meant Peterson. Yeah. yeah. And then Kessler, as long as he's back from his season-ending injury. At the center, I mean,
11: yeah, that's a good lineup.
2: I think that's a pretty good
11: lineup. I
2: like
11: that lineup.
2: Plus, you've still got Sensabaugh, you still got Collier, and yeah. I don't know who the Jazz are going to keep. You know, that's the stuff we're going to figure out over the summer, but
11: right.
2: I don't know.
11: It's exciting.
2: I'm hoping this is a kind of a playoff team. You know, when I was watching the draft last night, when they announced the top pick, he went by Anise DeBonsa because that's his actual name. I didn't know that's what the A stood for.
11: I never knew that either.
2: So, for one split second, when the commissioner's like, with the first pick, the Wizards select Anise, and my first thought was, ooh, they picked somebody who I didn't know that's like maybe some surprise pick. And then he said DeBonsa. I was like, oh, that's what the A stands for.
11: I'm happy for him, though. What a thrilling thing for him.
2: It was great to see all the BYU highlights with the top pick and everything.
11: Yeah.
2: So that was a cool about 10-minute stretch on the draft last night, right at the beginning.
11: Really exciting. And we'll continue to cover it, of course, here on KSL News Radio. You want to do something this summer to really give your home a facelift and help it feel more modern and just more beautiful? 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
11: 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Waymo's don't like construction, so the company is recalling over 3,800 cars. The National Highway Traffic Safety Administration says the self-driving cars have been reported to drive through closed areas and straight through construction cones. A man working as a pressure washer is behind an AI startup app worth $40 million. It's building a bridge between those in the trade industry and AI. Fox Business reports the app, called ProBook, uses AI to help blue-collar workers working as a secretary. It will be easier to shop online thanks to Google Wallet and Chrome Autofill. 9to5 Google reports the two are going to integrate further, making it easier for people to fill out forms on the web like parking payments and other online orders. All right, let's get a look at your money at this moment and see where the futures markets are. We're about a half hour from the opening bell. The Dow futures are down 11. That's just a fraction. The S&P futures are up 16. That's 0.2%. The NASDAQ futures up 131. That's 0.4%. And crude oil this morning is down to $71.07 a barrel.
1: We've got slowdowns on I-15 now coming up on the 215 overpass in Murray. We'll get a check of your commute coming up next.
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1: 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Here's Cameron Elliott.
4: Well, we got a thick block of slowing on eastbound 201 from 80th West to 7200 West as you come through Magna. Not far from there, it's slow and heavy headed northbound on the Bangor Highway from 4100 South all the way up till you hit 3500 South, passing through West Valley City. Down in Utah County, we're watching traffic swell in all directions from that intersection of Mountain View Corridor and the Quarry Ride Highway, but I-15 looking good from Provo to downtown while we wait for the bulk of the morning commute. Cormick?
0: Some light southbound delays in Davis County. Southbound Legacy Highway, a little slow right where the West Davis Corridor merges. Those are residual after a traffic stop. Hopefully they clear out even just that little bit of delay at the merge because they cleared off the road very quickly. Southbound I-15, just a little slow after Warm Springs Road. And if you get off at Beck Street, there's some light congestion there in that construction zone with only two lanes. And if you transition from Beck Street to Victory Road has heavier traffic, and that's residual after the crash that we had this morning, but they have since cleared off the road. Arctic Spas, Hot Tubs, and Swim Spas with stores in Salt Lake, American Fork, and St. George. 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Cormick Bone in the KSL Traffic Center.
3: It's going to be hot today, 97 for a high with a chance of thunderstorms developing this afternoon. That chance will carry over to tomorrow. We'll get up to 92. Right now, though, smoky sunshine and 81 degrees downtown.
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1: 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I'm Andy Farnsworth.
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10: The Utah legislature will say goodbye to Senate President Stuart Adams, Representative Trevor Lee, and State Senator Dan McKay. Adams has been the center of controversy multiple times now, more recently for his support of the data center in Box Elder County. Adams conceded after Stephanie Hollis took the majority vote and the projected win with 43%. And Trevor Lee, who has proposed numerous bills resulting in heated discussion and protests from the people, as well as some allegations of shady business dealings, conceded after his challenger Bob Stevenson became the projected winner with 66%. And in a rare battle between two sitting senators, Doug Fiafia came out on top, taking the projected win, booting State Senator Dan McKay from his seat. He led with 69%. Alexandria Bonilla, KSL News Radio.
1: The Box Elder County Commissioners up for re-election are seeing consequences for their support of the proposed data center. The two, County Commissioner Lee Perry and Boyd Bingham, are trailing behind their competitors and are projected to lose their seats.
3: Change was on voters' minds at the polls, especially in Box Elder County.
17: The race for two county commissioner seats were some of the main reasons people showed up to vote in Box Elder County yesterday.
19: I mean, I'll be honest, specifically about the data center, like, it was something I wasn't 100% agreeing with how it's gone down the process. So I was thinking some new people would be wonderful to have some new fresh energy and to hopefully make some changes here in the county.
17: Braxton Cummins says he wanted to make sure he did his duty as a citizen and cast his vote. And most other people I came across were there to make change in the same way. Another race that many in the community were hoping for change, the school board. A lot of people commented saying they want board members who will be transparent with school funds and handle the growth in the area, especially if the data center does come. Britt Johnson, KSL News Radio.
1: A former Utah congressman is projected to win the Democratic primary in the newly redrawn 1st Congressional District, and Republican incumbents did well in their primaries in the other districts. KSL News Radio's Brianna Willis continues our live team coverage, Your Voice, Your Vote 2026. Brianna?
20: Andy, former Congressman Ben McAdams is the projected winner of Utah's newly drawn 1st District by a large margin, taking 56% of the votes. McAdams previously served in the U.S. House of Representatives from 2019 to 2021. McAdams spoke after seeing the results.
21: The Great Salt Lake is disappearing. Our democracy is under attack. People are counting on us to stand up against corruption.
20: In District 3, Representative Celeste Malloy has 67% of votes and says on her ex account she's honored and excited to keep working hard for Utahns. And in House District 2, Congressman Blake Moore is the projected winner over Representative Carrie-Anne Lisenby. Live, Brianna Willis, KSL News Radio.
11: Weber County Clerk Ricky Hatch says it was a long night getting results out as fast as possible.
2: After the polls close, the first thing we do is work our tails off to get unofficial results out as quickly as possible. Once we do that, then it's a matter of prepping for tomorrow.
11: He says they've been busy making sure provisional ballots are verified and processed.
1: Inside Sources hosts Greg Scordis and Holly Richardson anchored our primary election coverage as the results rolled in last night, and they have some thoughts on how the results turned out.
5: I was not surprised to see Ben McAdams win or Blake Moore or Celeste Malloy. I was surprised at the spread at some of those races. They were pretty large. I'm also not surprised to see Senate President Stuart Adams struggling. Also, again, surprised at the numbers there. Really surprised at the Dan McKay-Doug Fiafia spread, basically 70-30 in favor of Fiafia.
6: I felt like Ben McAdams would win. I absolutely did not think he was going to win by the numbers that he got. I thought he would be in a plurality, maybe 40%, 35%, and the others would split the rest, but he got 60%. He smoked this competition. I was very surprised at that. I'm also shocked, and I guess I disagree with Holly, but she nailed it. I didn't think there was any chance Stuart Adams was going to lose his seat. The data center played a big part in the elections, and that's something that will be remembered. If you look back on the 2026 primary elections, you have to use the words data center to describe what happened to some of these incumbents.
11: We will continue to collect the updated vote tallies and bring them to you on air and on our website, kslnewsradio.com. And be sure to tune in to Inside Sources today from 9 to noon for more in-depth breakdowns of the primary races and their results.
1: First look, traffic on the 7 o'clock report. Let's go to the traffic center and Cameron Elliott.
4: Well, we got some heavy slowing on the eastbound 201 at 7200 West in Magna and northbound Bangor, as well as the Mountain View corridor if you're coming through West Valley City. I'm Cameron Elliott in the KSL Traffic Center.
11: In Utah, sexual violence against women is more prevalent than in other states, and a new paper has a theory as to why.
8: States that tend to be more religious and states that tend to be more conservative, the research tells us, have higher rates of sexual violence.
9: Susan Mattson is the founding director of the Utah Women and Leadership Project and the author of the new study. She says that as a religious individual herself, she knows sexual violence isn't taught, but more traditional gender roles can lead to higher levels of violence against women, and understanding that is not an attack on faith, but rather an effort to support families and protect individuals.
8: We can't just continue to be silent and hope that our state becomes a safer place for children and women. We've got to do something.
9: Susan tells me statewide investment into prevention

0: opposition, insisting the Iranians did agree to inspections and that they should stick with the deal or face the consequences.
1: The House gave final approval to a bipartisan bill aimed at lowering the cost of housing. The 358-32 vote sends the bill to President Trump, who is expected to sign it into law today when he visits the Capitol. The Senate passed the bill on Monday. The legislation expands home financing, encourages the development of innovative housing like modular homes, and requires new renter protections.
0: The Justice Department announced one of its biggest health care fraud crackdowns ever. More than 450 people are facing charges connected to $6 billion in alleged scams involving taxpayer money.
2: In one case, a nurse practitioner allegedly ran a $900 million scheme billing Medicare for unnecessary skin grafts. Officials say she took that money and bought an $800,000 necklace, a Ferrari, and a luxury vacation. The FBI also announced two more suspects on its most wanted fraudsters list, allegedly connected to nearly $700 million in medical testing schemes.
0: ABC's Karen Waugh reporting.
1: A stark warning to Congress about airline safety.
3: The FAA insists America's skies are overwhelmingly safe, with close calls actually down this year. But the mid-air crash between a passenger plane and military helicopter over Washington last year, which killed 67 people, has prompted calls for change. Lawmakers are debating whether to require GPS-based tracking technology on planes, which can show flight crews the traffic around them.
1: ABC's Hannah Bataa says an airline industry whistleblower says several close calls between planes that have made headlines in recent months may only be a small portion of the number of safety scares nationwide.
0: It's 7:09. Let's get a look at traffic and weather together, brought to you by UCCU. You deserve to love where you bank. And in the traffic center, here's Cameron Elliott.
4: Well, we got our first spots of slowing on northbound I-15 now as you come through Midvale just after the South Interchange. And, of course, a little further up ahead, just ahead of the Spaghetti Bowl. Taking a look out west, it's going to be heavy and slow on northbound SR-36 in Lake Point on the approach to I-80. And if you're trying to get east from there, the 201 will be a little slow between 80th West and 7200 West in Magna. Cormac?
5: Delays on your freeways through Weber and Davis County have cleared out. It's good speeds on I-15 from Brigham City all the way down to Salt Lake, and on the West Davis Corridor and Legacy Highway, no accidents or delays there either. It's a little congestion on Highway 89 in South Ogden in the normal places, Harrison Boulevard and Skyline Drive, and southbound approaching the mouth of Weber Canyon and Highway 84. On I-80, no slowdowns through Parley's Canyon, but that right lane eastbound filling up as you approach the US 40 turnoff. 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Cormac Bone in the KSL Traffic Center.
6: KSL hourly forecast calling for mostly sunny skies at 7 a.m., but very mild temperatures in the 70s across most of the Wasatch Front. By the lunch hour, you got partly cloudy skies, temperatures in the low 90s. And by this afternoon, I got a chance for scattered thunderstorms between 3 p.m. and 7 p.m. From the KSL Weather Center, I'm Matt Johnson.
1: Right now, we've got smoky sunshine and 81 degrees. Imagine you're out paddleboarding off the coast of California with your young niece, and you glance to your right and you see a great white shark. There is a happy ending to this scary story. We'll share it with you coming up on KSL.
0: And I spend much of my life trying not to imagine that. The Utah Jazz selected Darren Peterson with the second overall pick in last night's NBA draft, and they took him after a BYU player went number one overall. KSL News Radio's Adam Small is live with the details. Adam?
7: Andy, a lot of Jazz fans were hoping BYU superstar A.J. DeBonso would fall to them at pick number two, but he did not, becoming the first BYU player ever to go number one overall to the Washington Wizards. But the Jazz proceeded to pick another player many thought was also worthy of the number one pick in Kansas's Darren Peterson. He spoke to KSL Sports Zone after he was picked, saying he's got a little chip on his shoulder after getting passed up at number one.
8: It's behind me now. I can't go back and change anything, but now I'm with the Jazz, and I'm super excited to get there. And it'll definitely keep a chip on my shoulder throughout my whole career, and I'll take it out on everybody.
7: Peterson said in his post-draft press conference his goals this season are playing all 82 games and helping the Jazz return to the playoffs for the first time since 2022. Live at the Delta Center, Adam Small, KSL News Radio.
1: There was also a first for the NBA draft.
9: History was made last night with the 21st pick.
10: The Detroit Pistons select Kareem Lopez.
9: As Kareem Lopez became the first Mexican-born player to ever be drafted in the first round.
11: This is super special, honestly, to
12: have an impact on young people, and I think showing
11: you here,
12: someone from the same place as them.
11: I'm blessed.
12: To
11: see that, I have no words.

0: A jacket lined with Mexican flags and needed a moment to collect himself after breaking new ground for his country.
1: That's really exciting for him. That's ABC's Danny New reporting.
2: The Titanic sank in the North Atlantic Ocean back in 1912, but there's still lawsuits today on who owns the wreckage.
3: The government opposes a plan to auction more than 100 artifacts recovered from the wreckage of the Titanic. Georgia-based RMS Titanic has exclusive salvage rights to the famous wreck in the North Atlantic. It's extracted dishware, gold coins, and even pieces of the ship's hull, and wants to sell some of those artifacts for the first time, despite previous agreements to only display them at museums and traveling exhibitions. The government argues that plan violates existing court orders and agreements. The company says it doesn't. Meanwhile, items saved by survivors and rescuers have been sold for big money. I'm Julie Walker.
1: A group of plumbers working in Michigan say they saw something shiny in a pipe. And it turns out it was an engagement ring that was lost 10 years before. The plumbers posted their discovery on social media, and it caught the attention of a woman named Sue, who worked at the Fountain of Youth Spa. She remembered one of her customers dropped a ring in a toilet, and they tried to get it, but without any luck. So Sue reached out to that former client, and sure enough, it was her ring. She still had the original documentation on the purchase of the ring back in 1965 when she got married.
2: Wow. So she lost an heirloom ring, and then they found it. That's great. Trending this hour on the 7 o'clock report, there is still no clear song of the summer for 2026. The lack of a standout track like Despacito or Old Town Road could be due to diverse listening habits from music algorithms. This year, the Associated Press's list of songs of the summer include undeniable hits like Drake's Janice and Ella Langley's Choosin' Texas.
4: She's from Texas, I can tell by the way he's too steady.
2: Other contenders include Bruno Mars, BTS, Olivia Rodrigo, and Shakira.
1: Lin-Manuel Miranda is returning to Broadway 10 years after his original hit musical Hamilton. He will be creating a musical adaptation of the movie Warriors. It's a movie about street gangs in a bombed-out New York City. It should be out spring of 2027.
2: Warriors, wow. Come out to play.
1: I remember that movie.
2: KSL News Time 7:14. The three things you need to know this hour. First,
5: three prominent Utah Republicans are projected to lose their seats in the state legislature following the primary election. I'm KSL News Radio's Alexandria Bonilla.
1: Second, the Utah Jazz took Kansas guard Darren Peterson with the number 2 overall pick in the NBA draft after BYU's A.J. DeBonso was taken as the number 1 pick by Washington.
2: Third, traffic and weather together.
6: Two crashes now on northbound I-15, one near 119 South and Draper, and at 7800 South and Midvale, both sitting in the shoulders and neither seem to be causing any heavy delays. I'm Cameron Elliott in the KSL Traffic Center.
7: A chance for scattered thunderstorms today. Some could produce microburst winds. I'm Matt Johnson.
1: Right now, 81 degrees at the KSL Common Spirit Health Studios.
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8: From ABC News, I'm Sherry Preston. President Trump heads to Capitol Hill today to huddle with congressional Republicans. The main topic of discussion, the war with Iran. That visit coming amid more confusion over when nuclear inspectors will be looking over Iran's nuclear sites or even whether they will be allowed in without a formal peace deal in place. All of it happening as both houses of Congress pass a war powers resolution that requires congressional approval for any more fighting.
9: The vote is largely symbolic and is unlikely to force any change in policy, but reflects a growing concern within the Republican Party 4 months into a war that's unpopular with the American people. The president was in Pennsylvania as that vote went down, praising negotiations amid conflicting messages between the U.S. and Iran.
10: Iran's been great. I mean, you know, if Iran's reasonable, if they're smart, otherwise we'll have to finish the job.
9: The Trump administration says a deal has been reached to allow inspections of Iran's nuclear facilities, but Iran flat out denies it.
8: It's ABC's Rachel Scott on Capitol Hill. New details about Bill Gates' relationship with Jeffrey Epstein. ABC's Aaron Katursky has that.
11: A newly released transcript shows Bill Gates expressed regret about his years-long relationship with Epstein and told the House Oversight Committee when he tried to cut ties, Epstein wouldn't have it and plotted to use Gates' sex life against him. I was not blackmailed, Gates told the committee, but, you know, it looks like Mr. Epstein's brainstorming was going in that direction.
12: Europe's life-threatening heat wave continues smothering much of the continent.
13: Experts warn of a dangerous heat dome looming over continental Europe, trapping hot air and allowing temperatures to build. Spain, Italy, and the UK all sweltering. Rome, one of 15 Italian cities under a red warning, the highest weather alert possible. And in London, the changing of the guard has been cancelled for the rest of the week.
12: ABC's James Longman in London, where it could top 100 degrees this week. Dow futures down 31 points. 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
2: We're hearing from a paddleboarder who was followed around by a great white shark off the coast of Santa Barbara, California. Robert Kagan says he came face to face with the great white while he was paddleboarding alongside his niece, Kayla.
14: There's like a moment of like, it becomes real, especially when I saw the shark. As soon as I saw the shark, I just started telling Kayla, like, I'm not going to tell you what I saw. Just go back to shore.
2: It happened during a family gathering on Father's Day weekend.
14: The feeling is a mix of adrenaline and just this excitement mixed with this. It's a big deal. Like, probably shouldn't be doing that.
2: Like, I'm sweating in my armpits just imagining being in that scenario.
1: I can't believe how cool he kept it.
2: Yeah.
1: I would have. I think I would have screamed.
2: Well,
1: and that wouldn't have helped.
2: And that wouldn't have helped Kayla. You could have got her going back. Anyway, the good news is no one was hurt by the shark, including the shark wasn't hurt either.
15: Hey, it's John Smith from 103.5 The Arrow, and I've got your music in a minute. Killers frontman and former Utah Brandon Flowers announcing a new solo album titled Thrasher. Comes out on August 21st. But get this, it's a country album. Wait, what? Flowers says he's reconnecting with the country music he grew up listening to, calling it the perfect home for the stories he wants to tell. The album was recorded in Nashville featuring some heavy country hitters, and we'll get our first taste of it this Friday with the single titled Plans. Drake's lifestyle brand OVO, or is it OVO? Anyway, in a court battle over a $3.7 million loan. Company paid back the original loan amount, but the lender says OVO still owes another $3.8 million in penalties. Meanwhile, Drake's latest album, Iceman, is spending its fourth straight week at number one on the Billboard 200, which is good because his lawyers are probably sending an invoice as we speak. Finally, more than 40 years after teaming up for the first time, Duran Duran and Nile Rodgers still making people dance. The band's latest collaboration, Free to Love, getting the remix treatment, and on June 26th, Duran Duran will be releasing 8 new versions of that same song. That is your music in a minute, or so, here on KSL News Radio. I'm John Smith reporting.
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6: Well, we got patchy slowing on the eastbound 201 now, extending through Magna into West Valley City because a crash is slowing things down if you're going through the I-215 interchange on the 201. It's sitting in the right shoulder. If you're trying to enter from southbound I-215's west belt, merging onto the eastbound 201, you're going to want to watch out because it'll be sitting very close to that entrance ramp of the right shoulder. Please be careful. Not far from there, it's going to be heavy and slow if you're headed northbound on Bangor Highway or the Mountain View Corridor. Both of them get very heavy and slow between the Cody Brotherson Parkway and 3500 West. If we're taking a look at I-15, we've got a little bit of slowing that looks to be about 45th South down in Murray, but otherwise it should be good. No trouble yet at the point of the mountain, and no trouble quite yet as you're coming into downtown. Cormick?
16: Pretty good commute through Weber and Davis counties. Just some normal delays to expect. Southbound I-15, a little slow after 500 South and into Woods Cross near 2600 South, but that's just a little bit of delays there. And eastbound on I-80, that right lane still pretty full approaching the US 40 turnoff, but otherwise not too many major delays. Do expect that construction though still as you get off of Beck Street trying to get into Salt Lake County. This 4th of July, hit Bear Lake. 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Cormick Bone in the KSL Traffic Center.
7: KSL 7-day forecast. You got 97 today with a chance for scattered thunderstorms in the afternoon. Some of these storms will be capable of heavy winds. 92 tomorrow, 30% chance for pop-up storms. And then we dry it out on Friday with lots of wind out of the south. 95, very high fire danger on Friday. More fire danger on Saturday, windy 81, and a slight chance for storms. Partly cloudy skies, 71 on Sunday. Monday, 78. We're back up to 85 by Tuesday. From the KSL Weather Center, I'm Matt Johnson.
1: And And let me see where we are right now. We've got smoky sunshine and 81 degrees. And the seven-day forecast brought to you by Performance Automotive Bountiful. Is Supergirl the big movie this weekend?
2: It is. They're not screening it for critics, but I am going to go tonight. They're doing a sneak preview for fans and stuff.
1: Yeah.
2: So I'm going to see excited. It tonight.
1: I mean, we watched that whole series. I know it was a different actress playing Supergirl, but we watched whole series and just loved Supergirl.
2: Yeah, so this is going to be a different take.
1: Yeah.
2: Very different.
1: Very different feel.
2: Yeah, this is the one... You saw her at the very end of Superman, the movie last summer.
1: I remember
2: where she came in angry and drunk and took her dog.
1: Right.
2: Yeah.
1: Right.
2: And this is following up. Why is she angry? Why is she drunk? And, you know, what is her relationship with the dog? You're going to get to see Jason Momoa in it, but not as Aquaman.
1: No.
2: He's going to play a character named Lobo.
1: Oh, wow.
2: Who was super popular back in the 90s, as I remember. But I'm really going in with like no expectations at all. So I'm hoping.
1: So you'll tell us on Friday.
2: I will.
1: Okay. Sounds good. Exciting the summer movie season. We're going to check money news coming up next.
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1: A supercomputer in China is now the world's most powerful supercomputer, beating out the U.S. and other countries. It is the first time since 2017 that a Chinese computer has topped the list, which is sometimes viewed as a measure of a nation's technological prowess. The computer can perform more than 2 quintillion calculations per second. I have no idea how many
2: that is.
1: That's
2: a big number.
1: Yeah.
2: More than half the USA is working to put restrictions on prediction markets. A new Pew Research analysis says 30 states are trying to limit people's ability to bet on election outcomes. Utah is one of the 23 states banning prediction betting altogether.
1: Okay, a quintillion is a one followed by 18 zeros. Okay.
2: And how many years till Elon Musk has that much money?
1: Yeah, well, that's funny. All right, let's get a look at your money at this moment. The Dow futures down 90 just before the opening bell. That's about 0.2%. S&P futures up 6, which is less than a tenth. The NASDAQ futures up 48, which is about 0.2.
2: There's not a lot of slowdowns on the freeways, but there are a few spots getting pretty busy. We'll check your commute coming up next.
1: I know that there are, we have news stories every day, it seems, about new scams you need to be paying attention to.
2: We were talking this morning about people using AI to hack into businesses.
1: And steal personal data. And so when you're a business owner, I'm sure you're thinking, how in the world do I keep my data safe?
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2: 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It's 729. 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
6: Delays are picking up now northbound on I-15 as we hit the peak of the morning commute. That's really going to pick up around 45th South in Murray, but Point of the Mountain and the South Interchange are still looking relatively clear. Right now, it's very heavy and slow if you're headed eastbound on the 201 through Magna between 80th West and 7200 West and over into Willa County. Very heavy now headed northbound through Lake Point on SR36 if you're trying to approach I-80. I-80, though, looking good as you cross the city. Cormick?
16: In Weber County, the only slowdowns you see is on Highway 89, and it's scattered in both directions and a little bit light, and that's all the way up from Harrison Boulevard and Skyline Drive down to the mouth of Weber Canyon and I-84. I-15, though, running smooth from Brigham City all the way down into Centerville. It's a little slow on South 15, right where the West Davis Corridor merges, and again in Bountiful at 500 South. Then you run into the normal long stretch of delays from the North Interchange down to the Warm Springs Road area right now. And eastbound I-80, it's still just that right lane filling up as you approach the US 40 turnoff. Join in to celebrate America's 250th anniversary, Utah style. 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Cormick Bone in the KSL Traffic Center.
1: Today's going to be another hot one. We'll get up to 97 degrees today with a chance of thunderstorms this afternoon. That chance of rain carries over into tomorrow. We'll stay in the 90s through Friday. Friday, the wind kicks up. And so that's going to be bad for fire danger. But Saturday, we cool down a little bit. We might get a little bit of a sprinkle on Saturday, but 81 will be the high on Saturday. Then we're only in the 70s Sunday and Monday. Right now, though, we have smoky sunshine at 81 degrees.
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1: Utah voters have decided to pick new leaders in several of the state's primary election races.
2: One of those will be in the Senate, where they will need to pick a new president. KSL News Radio's Adam Small is live with the latest election results. Adam?
5: Andy, Davis County voters made a big change to the Utah Senate last night, voting out longtime Senate President Stuart Adams, who has conceded and congratulated Stephanie Hollist, who spoke after being declared the projected winner last night, speaking with KSL.
8: I know who Stuart Adams is. I met with him before I officially decided to run and knew it would be a hard race.
7: But I also felt like this was a moment that this is the way I could contribute.
5: Adams is the head of the state agency that initially greenlit the massive proposed data center project in Box Elder County, which many analysts believe is the main reason he's projected to lose. And two of the Box Elder County commissioners that gave that project an initial thumbs up, Lee Perry and Boyd Bingham, are also trailing in their races this morning and could very well lose those. Voters have also decided to move on from multiple incumbent state lawmakers, including Senator Dan McKay and Representative Trevor Lee. In the congressional races, Congresswoman Celeste Malloy and Congressman Blake Moore are both projected to advance to the general election in November, as is former Utah Congressman Ben McAdams, who is set to be the Democratic nominee in the newly drawn 1st congressional district. Live in Salt Lake City, Adam Small, KSL News Radio.
1: Democratic voters say they feel more represented in this year's primary elections thanks to the state's new 1st congressional district map. At the polls, Salt Lake County Clerk Lanny Chapman says she's seeing engagement on both sides of the political spectrum.
9: Seen a lot more talk amongst people outside of just election rings and map nerds.
1: Chapman says the people she spoke with in line, including young voters and newly naturalized voters, feel excited about having their voices heard.
2: KSL's top national stories this hour. President Trump not happy after 4 Republicans joined Democrats to pass a resolution to block military action in Iran without congressional approval. Republican Senator Bill Cassidy from Louisiana was one of the 4. And he spoke with ABC News, saying he has a list of things he'd like the president to work on domestically.
10: So I'm all about how do we make life more affordable, and I care about health care, so that's where I want to start.
11: Is it time for an Iran briefing for all senators?
10: I think so.
2: Cassidy will meet with the president in person today.
1: A Utah senator says he will not be approving military funding in Iran without a vote from Congress. KSL News Radio's Brianna Willis joins us live. Brianna?
12: Amanda, the Pentagon is reported to be sending lawmakers a request for around $80 billion, a majority of that going to cover military actions in Iran. Senator John Curtis tells the Deseret News he hasn't seen the request yet, but he will only vote for military action that happened in the first 90 days of the conflict. Outside of that window, the president is required to receive congressional approval under the War Powers Act. That means any action after May 1st, Curtis would be unlikely to approve. Live, Brianna Willis, KSL News Radio.
2: Wildfires are still burning across the state, but crews are making some progress. KSL News Radio's Alexandria Bonilla reports.
13: Utah Fire Info says the Dutchman Fire is finally fully contained. It's the one that broke out near Saratoga Springs Monday night. Crews will stay on scene for another few days just to make sure things are fully out. And the Cottonwood Fire in Beaver has exploded, now reaching 31,000 acres. It's not contained at all. Some evacuations are in place and a closure order for the area is in place. Crews are making progress on the Bonneville Fire above the University of Utah. That's now about 84% contained. And as of the last update, the Iron Fire near Eureka is 31,000 acres and 9% contained. Crews were busy throughout the night burning out areas around power lines, hoping to reduce the amount of vegetation or fuel for the fire. Alexandria Bonilla, KSL News Radio.
1: Several neighborhoods in Utah County have been dealing with ash falling from the sky from the Iron and Dutchman fires.
14: I walked out and it was red. Like the sun's just coming up and it's red and the grass is covered in all this gray stuff.
1: Tia Stewart lives in Lehigh and says the ash was piling up on windshields. This is happening as Lehigh celebrates its city and holds its Roundup Rodeo. The city tells KSL they don't have any plans to cancel events, but are asking residents to stay inside if they have asthma, heart, or lung problems.
2: First look traffic. Here's Cameron Elliott.
6: We're looking at some heavy slowing on the eastbound 201 coming through Magna due to a crash near 7200 West blocking the left lane. Northbound Bangor Highway is also slow through West Valley City at 3500 South. I'm Cameron Elliott in the KSL Traffic Center.
1: With all these wildfires, a reptile expert with the Division of Wildlife Resources says there's a chance snakes could be driven from the hills into people's yards.
15: Alyssa Hoekstra says snakes aren't going to go far in their search for shelter.
18: This most recent fire is up against where there might be housing communities and other, you know, businesses and such like that. If that is within the natural range of the snake and their movement, if they're trying to escape a fire, there could be an increase of sightings on people's properties.
15: She says if someone does see a snake, especially a rattlesnake, the best policy is to leave it alone. She says most snake bites happen when people are trying to move the snake. There are professional services that will move snakes from people's property. Don Brinkerhoff, KSL News Radio.
2: Man, we got snake stories and shark stories this morning. Wild rabbits in Tooele and Summit counties have been found infected with a deadly virus. The hemorrhagic virus prevents the blood from clotting. Utah Division of Wildlife Resources veterinarian Ginger Stout warns to be careful if you see a sick or dead rabbit.
17: We just ask that you don't touch a dead rabbit if you find one, but please notify us and we can go out and investigate and pick up some carcasses and test them.
2: The disease can spread to domestic bunnies, but not to other wildlife. Officials are concerned that if too many rabbits die, there won't be enough food for the predators.
1: Public schools in Los Angeles, the nation's second largest school district, have now adopted one of the strictest policies restricting screen time in class.
19: Parents and teachers have raised concern about an over-reliance on technology in school, worrying that digital instruction is replacing hands-on learning and social interaction. Doctors say encouraging too much screen time can lead to a number of health problems. But not everyone supports the change. Critics argue some students rely on classroom technology because they don't have regular access to computers at home.
1: ABC's Rena Roy says the policy passed by the Board of Education will ban screen use before second grade and limit screen time for older students.
2: Well, we've got traffic busy on the 201 freeway, a few I-15 slowdowns, and some delay on 215's east belt near Parley's Canyon. We'll check your commute next.
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6: We got a fresh crash on the eastbound 201 that's bringing things down to a crawl as you come through Magna. Looks like that's sitting in the left lane at 7200 West. Over on I-15 now, things are picking up. It looks like, round Point of the Mountain, over all the way through Draper. It's going to clear up a little bit at 106 South. And then it'll pick up again a little south of the South Interchange, and it'll remain patchy and slow pretty much until you reach downtown. Cormick?
16: Got some pretty spotty slowdown southbound I-15 from where the West Davis Corridor merges all the way down to Warm Springs Road. Also, a little slow south, southbound Legacy Highway just before 500 South in West Bountiful. But I-15 from Brigham City down to Farmington, there's no delays there. Eastbound I-80, that right lane's still pretty heavy between Kimball Junction and the U.S. 40 interchange. And northbound I-215's east belt approaching I-80 at the mouth of Parley's Canyon, also seeing some pretty heavy delays. Looking to connect your kids with nature? 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Cormick Bone in the KSL Traffic Center.
22: Calling for a chance for afternoon and evening thunderstorms today. Look for a high of 97. Some of these storms could pack some heavy winds. 92 tomorrow. Scattered storms, 30% chance, so lesser than today. You move into Friday, mostly sunny, 95, and very windy. From the KSL Weather Center, I'm Matt Johnson.
1: And right now it's 82 degrees downtown. Utah was not the only state that went to the polls yesterday. We'll take a look at some national races that could have an effect on all of us with Lionel Moise coming up on KSL News Radio.
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0: You never notice it, even though it's staring you in the face every day when you're driving, maybe right now. But you have to read about it, or somebody has to tell you, and then you say, I didn't know that. On your dashboard fuel gauge, there's probably a little tiny arrow that points to the left or right, depending on which side your gas tank fills up on. This is a tiny little indicator the size of a sesame seed, and if you know what it is and you're in a rental car, you never have to guess which side of the gas pump to pull up on. The arrow tells you. This little design element was invented at Ford in 1986 by a guy named James Moylan. An engineer, he spent 34 years working at the car company, tinkering, designing, and even in retirement, he was intensely proud of that arrow that bears his name. For inside the industry, it's called the Moylan Arrow. A North Star for drivers who get confused about which side of the pump to pull up on, and nobody needs more stress at the gas pump these days, do we?
3: I'm a man of means, by no means king of the road.
0: Maybe you're a king of the road who can afford $4.20 a gallon, but James Moylan doesn't have to pay these crazy prices for gas. Ever the company man, he worked at Ford for decades, and in December, he died at Ford Hospital outside Detroit. He was 80 years old. James is survived by his beloved wife, Kathy, and if there is any justice in the world, when the day comes they lay side by side for eternity, their gravestone will have a little arrow that points to his side.
3: King of the road.
4: Jeff Kaplan's Minute of News, only on KSL.
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2: 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The three things you need to know this hour. First,
28: the Utah Jazz took Darren Peterson with the number 2 overall pick in the NBA draft just minutes after A.J. DeBonsa became the first BYU player ever to be taken number 1. I'm KSL News Radio's Adam Small.
1: Second, former Utah Congressman Ben McAdams is the projected winner for Utah's newly redrawn 1st Congressional District among Democrats, with Republicans picking incumbents in the other congressional races.
2: Third, traffic and weather together.
6: All lanes on westbound 201 through Magna are open once again, but it's still heavy and slow. I-15, we've got a couple of the slow spots around the South Interchange and the Spaghetti Bowl. I'm Cameron Elliott in the KSL Traffic Center.
22: Scattered thunderstorms in the forecast today with a high of 97. I'm Matt Johnson.
1: Right now, 82 degrees at the KSL Common Spirit Health Studios.
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29: ABC News, I'm Sherry Preston. President Trump heads to Capitol Hill today to sign a housing reform bill and to meet with Senate Republicans less than a day after a vote he didn't like.
30: On this motion, the yeas are 50, the nays are 48. The concurrent motion is agreed to.
29: The Senate with four Republicans voting aye for the first time during President Trump's term, approving a war powers resolution. It demands that he get congressional approval for any more military action in Iran. The president calls it meaningless. This morning, an Iranian diplomat said says international inspectors will not be allowed to check nuclear sites until the deal with the United States is finalized. More dangerously high temperatures settling in over Europe. Dozens of people have drowned in France while trying to get away from the heat. Camp Mystic, the Texas camp where 25 girls and two teen counselors died in a flooding nearly a year ago, has filed for bankruptcy this morning. Families of the victims have sued the camp. This is ABC News.
2: Utah wasn't the only state holding primary elections last night.
1: ABC's Lionel Moise has a look at some of the races around the country and their implications on the balance of power in Washington, D.C.
5: Two big winners emerging from the latest set of primary elections. President Trump and New York's Democratic Socialist Mayor Zohran Mamdani both scoring perfect records with endorsements in last night's races ahead of November's elections. In New York, Mamdani's growing influence now in the spotlight.
7: He brings a vision of politics that is more than what we've seen for so long.
5: All three candidates he endorsed coming out victorious, raising questions about whether Mamdani's far-left politics can translate into national momentum.
8: It's been a good night for Mayor Mamdani. All three of these were very important to him building his political influence and making the argument that his brand of politics can extend to other candidates.
5: Republicans reacting, saying the Democrat establishment officially surrendered to Zohran Mamdani and the socialist wing of their party. The fight over artificial intelligence also front and center in another congressional race. The AI industry spending millions on ads. New York State Rep. Alex Bors, who has led a fight for AI regulation, was defeated by fellow State Rep. Micah Lasher. Bors writing, some of the richest people on the planet, a handful of oligarchs determined to prevent any check on their power. Also in this race, President John F. Kennedy's grandson, Jack Schlossberg, coming in a distant third place.
9: I was honored to receive his endorsement.
5: In South Carolina, it was President Trump's influence that was tested after making a recent endorsement. Attorney General Alan Wilson winning the Republican primary runoff for governor. Trump-backed Republicans also winning races from Utah to Maryland.
10: But analysts say it's Mamdani's political clout that was a big headline overnight. He is just 34, but they say he could be on deck to take the torch from Bernie Sanders as a leader of the progressive left.
1: That's interesting that he has the same sort of power that President Trump has, at least with his...
2: At least he did so far.
1: So far with those races.
2: And of course, these are also primary elections, too. It'll be interesting to see what happens once we get to the fall. That's the thing I have to keep reminding myself as we read these results. These are just on the individual sides, and now we get the full population voting on stuff this fall.
1: But if you didn't hear, we had some upsets here in the state of Utah of state elected officials. But in the congressional races, the incumbents won and Ben McAdams wins the Democratic primary in the first congressional district.
2: Yeah, and a really good turnout. And some of the numbers, I mean, we've been talking about this morning. Greg Skordis mentioning last night, both he and Holly were surprised by the margins that some of them that they saw.
1: They thought
2: not
1: they'd
2: necessarily
1: be
2: that those candidates won, but that they won by as much as they did.
1: Because the convention would have said it would have been a closer race, at least we thought so.
2: Well, you know, it shows again why the convention and the actual population
1: are different.
2: They're not exactly the same.
1: That's the in-depth at 15 and 45.
2: Time for a check of traffic and weather together at 7:49. 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Here's Cameron Elliott.
6: It's very slow on the eastbound SR-201. That's going to be likely due to residual delays from a crash that had the left lane closed for a little while. That's now been moved over to the right shoulder, still causing some minor delays. Not a terribly large road. Over on I-15, it's slow going from Utah County, from 2100 North in Lehigh to 116th South in Draper in Salt Lake County. And then further up as you pass through the South Interchange, that'll last until just about 4500 South. Cormick?
16: Got some regular delays southbound through Davis County trying to get into Salt Lake County. First on I-15, it starts near the West Davis Corridor merge, and that reaches down to 600 North now. A couple of breaks in between that stretch. Southbound Legacy Highway getting really heavy in Centerville right after 400 North and then approaching 500 South. That's a pretty dense spot of slowdowns. And eastbound on I-80, it's just that right lane from Kimball Junction over to the US 40 turnoff that's really filling up now. From Beethoven's Ninth to icons like Idina Menzel, summer sounds better under the stars. Plan your visit today at DeerValleyMusicFestival.org. Cormick Bone in the KSL Traffic Center.
1: Let's get a look at that 7-day forecast brought to you by Performance Automotive Bountiful. How are you, Matt Johnson?
11: Doing pretty good. A little crazy with all the weather going on.
1: The smoke in the air. I mean, I
2: here,
1: saw
2: like
1: your...
2: in this room.
11: I was going to say, I can smell it in here and I can smell it in the lobby. So, not great. We need to check out the HVAC system. Chance for storms today. Insult to injury. It's going to be more wind and lightning for the threat rather than it is rain. But we could get some rain out of it, and that's what I'm pulling for. Tomorrow, slight chance again, just a 30% chance. And then we got a lot of wind on Friday. Fire danger going to be not only high, but potentially in areas of southern Utah, extreme, because the humidity is going to be down towards 5%, gusty winds, not great for fires. Now, here's the silver lining. Sunday, we're going to get cool, high of only 71, and I think that's the day we could see some cleaner air along the Wasatch Front, because we're going to see a north wind.
1: Should I be wearing a mask when I walk outside?
11: You know, it wouldn't be a bad thing. I'm not saying you have to, but...
1: One of your posts, it was comparing this air to smoking cigarettes, didn't it?
11: Oh, yeah. Yeah. So I think wearing a mask, an N95, or maybe even just any kind of mask, will filter out a decent amount of that.
2: When you get home and it's all gray from...
11: Right. Yeah. I mean, we're basically China at this point with all this smog. Smoke.
1: Wow. We appreciate your reports and your social media posts, too, Matt. Thank you for those.
11: You're welcome.
1: Right now, it's 82 degrees downtown.
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2: 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Those are being made to meet the increasing demand for power from massive data centers.
1: Jimmy John's is launching its first collab meal. 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
2: Jimmy John's, that's good food. I haven't thought about that in a while. AI world models are the next frontier for computer scientists, especially those who think there are too many limitations in the AI language models behind popular chatbots. The AP reports the field is attracting top scientists who believe AI should learn the statistical structure of space and time, not just text.
1: Let's get a look at your money at this moment. The markets are up in the first half hour of trading. Dow is up 141. We're at 51,808. S&P's up 30. That's 0.4%. And after a rough couple of days, the Nasdaq is up 84, which is 0.3%.
2: We've got a crash on the 201 freeway causing some delays. And if you're heading up 215's east belt, you've got slowdowns just before the turn into Parley's Canyon. We'll check your commute next.
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2: 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Here's Cameron Elliott.
6: Long bit of slowing headed eastbound on the 201. Not quite as bad as it was just a little while ago as the residual delays from that crash clear up. But it's going to start around 7200 west where that crash is still sitting in the right shoulder. It's just not a terribly large road, so it's still slowing people down. Further up ahead, the Mountain View Corridor merge and I-215 West Belt. Between the two of those, the eastbound 201 is still going to be slowed down, and I think that's purely just due to the rush. Over on I-15, it's going to be heavy and from clear through Lehigh through Draper, and then it's going to clear up around the south interchange, and then it's going to pick up again around 4500 south. Cormick?
16: Right lane still full, eastbound I-80 from Kimball Junction over to the US 40 turnoff, and a little bit of light delays eastbound I-80 in the Mountain Dell area. Southbound I-15, still seeing some pretty heavy delays coming from Davis County into Salt Lake County. It's heaviest in Woods Cross approaching 2600 south. Then you get a little bit of a break to the north interchange where it's slow again down past Warm Springs Road and some light delays southbound Legacy Highway right at the West Davis Corridor merge. At UTA, it's never just a ride from point A to point B. We move independence. We move purpose. We move memories. 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You. 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Cormac Bone in the KSL Traffic Center.
1: 97 for a high today with a chance of rain this afternoon. Wind with this front. 92 tomorrow, 95 and wind on Friday. Right now, it's 82 degrees downtown.
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2: 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This is Utah's Morning News. I'm Andy Farnsworth.
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2: It was a tough primary election night for several state GOP lawmakers in Utah, but Republican incumbents did well in the congressional races.
1: And Democrats picked a former Utah congressman as their choice in the redrawn 1st Congressional District. 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Brianna?
20: Amanda, former Congressman Ben McAdams has been declared the projected winner over Liban Mohammed, Nate Bluin, and Michael Farrell. McAdams spoke after seeing the result.
21: We are going to fight for our democracy. We are going to fight for our public lands, and we are going to fight for our freedoms.
20: And Phil Lyman says he's ready to work on more productive pursuits after Representative Celeste Molloy gained 67% of the votes. And in House District 2, Representative Blake Moore is holding on to his seat, leading out by 15% over Representative Carrie-Ann Lisenby. Live, Brianna Willis, KSL News Radio.
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22: Senate President Stuart Adams is projected to lose his bid for re-election after serving in the legislature for more than 20 years. He conceded late last night after early results were published. He trailed Stephanie Hollist, who took 43% of the votes, to his 35%. He's been the subject of some major scrutiny after showing support for the proposed data center in Box Elder County. Senator Dan McKay will also say goodbye to his seat. He's projected to lose to Doug Fiafia in a rare race between two sitting legislators. He conceded after holding just 31% of the vote, compared to Fiafia's 69%. And Representative Trevor Lee conceded after early results showed his challenger Bob Stevenson with a heavy lead. Lee has made enemies with a fair share of Utahns with his bill proposals and recently some accusations of shady business dealings. Alexandria Bonilla, KSL News Radio.
1: Box Elder County voters made it clear this election they want to see changes. 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
23: Many voters I talked to are ready for something new, especially when it comes to the congressional seat.
24: I think term limits is a thing. They'll never vote themselves out of power, so they'll never put term limits on themselves in Congress or the Senate. But when you've been in there long enough, and you see it's time for change.
23: Todd is a Box Elder County resident, and he brought his family out so they could all vote. However, others I talked to liked the experience that the incumbent candidate Blake Moore has. But most people at the polls agreed that they were disappointed about how the current county commissioners have handled the Stratos data center project, and they were voting in response to that. Britt Johnson, KSL News Radio.
2: We caught up with Weber County Clerk Ricky Hatch about what they have to do to get the election certified.
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2: Hatch says before they verify the provisional ballots, they re-verify all the numbers so they can get the unofficial results out as quickly as possible.
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2: KSL's top national stories this hour. President Trump plans to meet with Republican senators today. Talk about the war with Iran. The Iranians say they never agreed to allow nuclear inspectors to return to their country, something the Trump administration claims is written in the deal both countries signed. Here's ABC's Louis Martinez.
26: What you have is a president who insists that, yes, there will be IAEA inspectors visiting the nuclear locations inside of Iran. You have the Secretary of State, Marco Rubio, traveling in the region, who says the same thing, that both of them insisting that the Iranians know what they agreed to and that they should stick with it.
2: President Trump is also keeping troops in the area to remind Iran they will face consequences if they don't follow through with the deal.
1: First look traffic in the 8 o'clock hour, and here's Cameron Elliott.
6: Well, we got some odd heavy slowing on northbound I-215's east belt onto the merge to I-80 into Parley's Canyon heading eastbound. Over on I-15, looking heavy and slow through the point of the mountain and the south interchange. I'm Cameron Elliott in the KSL Traffic Center.
5: Utah Jazz went with Darren Peterson at pick number 2 in last night's NBA draft, just after BYU's A.J. DiBonsa was selected with the first overall pick. KSL News Radio's Adam Small joins us live with the details. Adam?
7: Andy, a lot of Jazz fans were crossing their fingers that BYU's A.J. DiBonsa would fall to them at pick number 2, but Washington would not let that happen, making him the first BYU player ever to go number 1 overall in the draft. Though the Jazz weren't exactly disappointed with who they got at number 2 either, as they took Kansas guard Darren Peterson, who many thought was worthy of that number 1 pick himself. After he was picked, Peterson spoke about joining a young Jazz team that has spent the last few years rebuilding.
8: It's a new young core, and I'm excited to go be a part of it. I think we got a lot of great players, and I'm blessed to go into a situation where I think we can win right away.
7: Peterson says his goals this upcoming season are playing all 82 games, helping the Jazz get back to the playoffs, and eventually winning a championship here in Utah. Live at the Delta Center, Adam Small, KSL News Radio.
1: Utah has a higher rate of sexual violence than many other states, and a study from the Utah Women in Leadership Project is trying to understand why. UWLP founding director Dr. Susan Madsen says it can start with attitudes and beliefs before escalating to harassment, assault, or even lethal violence.
9: The patriarchal norms come up, the religious context comes up, but I have a section called Author's Perspective and Faith Context, and I talk about my own faith and how this piece is not an attack on faith or religion. It's really a gift to faith and religion to be able to understand what's happening.
1: She says the report is a roadmap to understanding why things escalate to violence, and that understanding is the first step toward making a change.
5: The Justice Department says over 450 people are facing charges connected to billions of dollars in alleged health care

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5: 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Let's go to the traffic center. Cameron Elliott.
6: Well, we got some heavy slowing on I-15 through Point of the Mountain into Draper. It's going to clear up for a little while until you hit the south interchange, where it will become very heavy again until just about 45th south in Murray. Over on I-215's east belt, we got a funny patch of slowing headed into the merge onto I-80 to get into Parley's Canyon. I don't immediately see an apparent cause, but if you do, please let us know by texting 57500. Of course, when you get to a place where you can, do not text and drive. Hormick?
7: We do see just some pretty heavy traffic on southbound I-15 going from Bountiful into Woods Cross. We saw some lanes coming to a stop. They've already moved again, so maybe a traffic stop is the cause. There could be a crash, but they haven't turned the cameras to let us see just yet. But it is dense on southbound I-15 from Bountiful into Woods Cross. After you pass that, though, it clears up all the way into downtown Salt Lake. And getting off of Beck Street, you do see just the normal congestion there with construction. Southbound Legacy Highway, also a little slow approaching 500 south in Bountiful. Nuclear energy might be coming to our state. Learn more about nuclear energy and what it can mean for you. Visit energy.utah.gov/nuclear for more information. Cormac Bone in the KSL Traffic Center.
8: Calling for scattered thunderstorms this afternoon. Some of these guys could pack some heavy downburst winds. Look for a high of 97. We'll go to 64 overnight, and then it's 92 tomorrow with another 30% chance to see some pop-up storms. From the KSL Weather Center, I'm Matt Johnson.
9: We're up to 84 degrees right now. Coming up in a moment, Inside Sources host Holly Richardson will join us. I wonder if she got any sleep after they were covering the results late last night. But she'll join us and talk a little bit about the election results coming up on KSL News Radio.
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9: I sometimes find myself driving through neighborhoods in the Salt Lake Valley and noticing what kind of front doors homes have. They really make such a big difference. What's your front door like? Is it dated? 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Maybe it's time to replace that front door. Would you like more privacy? 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
8: 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First,
9: Utah voters have decided to move on from several incumbents in this year's primary election, including Utah Senate President Stuart Adams, who has conceded to his challenger. I'm KSL News Radio's Adam Small.
0: Second, the Utah Jazz picked Kansas guard Darren Peterson with the number 2 overall pick in the NBA draft.
8: Third, traffic and weather together.
10: Heavy slowing on I-215's west belt northbound through the I-80 interchange in West Valley City, and a mirror image slow spot on northbound I-215's east belt at the I-80 merge at the mouth of Parley's Canyon. I'm Cameron Elliott in the KSL Traffic Center.
11: A chance for scattered thunderstorms today. Some could produce microburst winds. I'm Matt Johnson.
0: And right now, 84 degrees at the KSL Common Spirit Health Studios.
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12: From ABC News, I'm Sherry Preston. As President Trump prepares to head to Capitol Hill for lunch with congressional Republicans, there's some confusion on where things stand in the memorandum of understanding with Iran. The head of Iran's nuclear watchdog, Rafael Grossi, said that his inspectors today would be going into the country. The regime says nothing will happen until a final deal has been signed. Earlier today, saying,
13: there's a war of words here. Some say yes, the others say no.
12: Mick Mulroy is a security and military consultant for ABC News.
14: Iran can see the popularity or the unpopularity of the war. So they know that, and they know the economic consequences of their shutting down of the Strait of Hormuz. It was really the only leverage they had, but they played it, you know, from their perspective very well. It's 21% of the world's energy supply, and it has dramatic impacts on the cost of everything.
12: Camp Mystic, the Texas Christian camp where 25 girls and two counselors died in flash flooding last summer, has filed for Chapter 11 bankruptcy. Families of the victims filed a lawsuit in November saying camp operators failed to take the steps necessary to protect the girls as floodwaters rose on the 4th of July. A wildfire east of the Utah-Nevada border has exploded in size over the past 24 hours. Here's ABC's Jim Ryan.
15: 50 miles outside Salt Lake City, the Iron Fire has consumed more than 24,000 acres. South of that, the Cottonwood Fire is scorching the earth and darkening the sky.
16: We always knew going in that it was going to be a mess if we ever got a fire in this location.
15: Kaylee Guild of the Utah Division of Forestry, Fires and State Land says an intense drought is depleting the lakes and reservoirs used by firefighting aircraft.
16: It sucks, but this is where we are at this point of the game.
15: Jim Ryan, ABC News.
12: The Eiffel Tower and the Louvre in Paris closing early. The changing of the guard in London canceled this week, all because of the intense heat wave in Europe. This is ABC News.
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0: Quite a few surprises in Utah's primary elections. While the congressional winners might have been predicted pretty accurately, it's the smaller state and county level races that saw some interesting shakeups.
17: Inside Sources was up late tracking all of it last night. Holly Richardson joins us now in studio on what, a couple of hours of sleep now, Holly?
19: What
0: surprised you last night?
19: So one of the things that surprised me was the spread that I saw with some of these races. So Celeste Malloy at, you know, almost 70%, almost 70-30. I thought that was really interesting. I wasn't surprised that Celeste won, but I was surprised by how much. I think when we saw some of the state races too, so Trevor Lee lost his race for re-election to Bob Stevenson, and that was Stevenson got like 66% of the vote. Trevor Lee has conceded. President Adams lost his race, and it was a pretty sound defeat. So he had two challengers, which I thought might have favored him, but he came out with only about 35% of the vote.
0: Wow.
19: And the person who won, Stephanie Hollist, had 41, I think, percent of the vote. So that was interesting to me. So the people who voted against President Adams, 65% of the voters in his district voted against him. They wanted somebody different.
17: All right. So now we turn our attention to the actual general election this fall. What do you see coming out of this? Do you foresee any upsets when they go head to head?
19: Well, first of all, everybody will take a breather and they all need to take a nap. But I don't know. I mean, largely in Utah, the general election results can be predicted pretty accurately with the primary results. There are always competitive races. There are always surprises at the end. But I think right now we can look and say pretty comfortably that a lot of the races have been decided.
0: Because of the primary.
19: And look, I'm not telling anybody don't vote in the general. What I'm saying is in Utah, because we skew so heavily one direction, most of the Republicans are in safe Republican seats, but also most of the Democrats are in safe Democrat seats.
0: Hmm.
19: So I don't know that there will be a whole lot of change. There'll be maybe some.
0: Boy, your voice, your vote. Inside Sources will speak with several winners from last night's race. We'll look forward to that beginning at 9:05. Thank you, Holly.
17: 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Here's Cameron Elliott.
10: Well, that spot of traffic on the northbound northbound east belt of I-215 going into I-80 into Parley's Canyon is actually growing, which entirely behooves me because there's no crash apparently on the camera. There's no crash reported by UDOT. If you're headed through there and you see something, please let us know by texting 57500. Please don't do it while you're driving. Taking a look over on I-15, we're going to get some slowing around Point of the Mountain, of course. It's going to clear up for a little while until just about the south interchange, where it'll remain heavy and slow till about 53rd south, and then it'll get really slow after the Spaghetti Bowl, so just after that I-80 merge once you're up through there. Taking a look over at Tooele County, those delays on SR-36 northbound, not completely gone yet, but they have lightened up, and it'll probably continue to lighten through the morning. Cormick?
20: That heavy traffic on southbound I-15 from Bountiful into Woods Cross is due to a disabled vehicle. Now, they're out of traffic and in the right shoulder now, but not before they could cause heavy delays reaching back into Centerville. But the good news is, once you pass that delay, it's clean and clear into Salt Lake, since the delays start back there. Your dream kitchen starts at Bedrock Quartz. 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Cormick Bone in the KSL Traffic Center.
21: KSL 7-day forecast. You got 97 today with a chance for scattered thunderstorms in the afternoon. Some of these storms will be capable of heavy winds. 92 tomorrow, 30% chance for pop-up storms. And then we dry it out on Friday with lots of wind out of the south. 95, very high fire danger on Friday. More fire danger on Saturday, windy 81, and a slight chance for storms. Partly cloudy skies, 71 on Sunday. Monday, 78. We're back up to 85 by Tuesday. From the KSL Weather Center, I'm Matt Johnson.
0: It's already 84. It's not even 8:30 in the morning.
1: I know.
0: All right. 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

0: 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Waymo's don't like construction, so the company is recalling over 3,800 cars. The National Highway Traffic Safety Administration says the self-driving cars have been reported to drive through closed areas and straight through construction cones.
1: A man working as a pressure washer is behind an AI startup app that's now worth $40 million.
0: That'd be nice.
1: It's building a bridge between those in the trade industry and AI. Fox Business reports the app, which is called ProBook, uses AI to help blue-collar workers, and it works like a secretary.
0: It'll be easier to online shop thanks to Google Wallet and Chrome Autofill. 9to5 Google reports the two are going to integrate further, making it easier for people to spend all their money. Oh, no, to fill out forms on the web, like parking payments and other online orders.
1: Markets are up this morning. The Dow's up 207. We're at 51,874. The S&P is up 27. That's about 0.4%. The Nasdaq up 88. But look at this. Oil is hovering at $70. It would be nice to see that go below $70. We're at $70.07 a barrel.
0: Still have southbound delays on I-15 through Davis County because of an earlier crash in Woods Cross. We'll get a check of your commute next.
1: I know if you're thinking about selling your home, this can be a stressful thing. You think, well, who do I go with? Who should I list with? Because, boy, who I list with makes such a big difference in how fast the house sells and the price I get for it. This is just one of those things that it's too important not to go with the best people.
0: You know, it's also possible you're not even thinking about selling your house right now. But if you looked at what your home value is, that might change your mind.
1: Yeah, you might. Why not live where you really want to live?
0: Yeah.
1: Why not?
0: Be married to the place you want to be, not the mortgage rate that you currently
1: have. Right. My husband and I sold our house with the Stern team last year. And boy, oh boy, am I glad I did, for so many reasons. We put the house, it sold 5 weeks after we listed it, even though everybody said, oh, the market's so soft, you might not. And we got a great price for it. We held out for the third offer because when the first offer came in, our agent with Stern team said, you don't have to take that offer.
0: And that's what an experienced agent, and she was a negotiator for the government for a while.
1: This woman was so, but all the people on the Stern team are so impressive.
0: And that's why they're called a team. 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
1: Do you need someone to do paint or, you know, baseboards or floors or whatever it is? I mean, they have so many working relationships with companies that work in homes that they could give you a good recommendation.
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0: 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Here's Cameron Elliott.
5: Well, the heaviest spot of slowing we have right now is northbound east belt on I-215 heading into that merge to eastbound I-80 into Parley's Canyon. Still no apparent cause for it, but it is just getting heavier. Taking a look over at I-15, we've still got those delays on northbound I-15 at Point of the Mountain. Going into Draper, we've got some now down in Lehigh, just about until you hit 2100 North. We've also got some delays on 2100 North. But taking a look further up north, it's really going to get heavy on I-15 from the south interchange all the way into South Salt Lake, pretty much until you get to that exit around, it's going to be West Hempel's exit. Cormick?
6: Southbound I-15 easing up just a little, but it is still slow from 400 North in Centerville down into just about the North Interchange and the Beck Street exits. But once you pass that, you are pretty much in the clear into Salt Lake since the delays built up earlier back there and the roadways let out. That disabled vehicle is still there just at 2600 South in Woods Cross. They're out of traffic and in that right shoulder, but not before they cause those heavy delays. Otherwise, I-15 running very smooth through Weber County. 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Cormick Bone in the KSL Traffic Center.
1: Let's get a look at this weather forecast. Hot today, 97, with a chance of a storm this afternoon. We got a 40% chance of rain today, 30% chance tomorrow. Highs will stay in the 90s through Friday. And then we're 81 on Saturday. Right now it's 84 downtown.
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0: Good morning. KSL News time is 8:30. KSL's top story this hour.
1: President Trump is responding to a Senate vote on a resolution designed to block further military action in Iran without congressional approval.
0: The president calls the resolution poorly timed and meaningless and referred to the four Republicans who joined the Democrats to pass the resolution as losers. Outgoing Republican Senator Bill Cassidy from Louisiana was one of those who broke from party lines.
9: We are elected representatives and the need to communicate with the American people and with the Congress, I hope that they will understand that that is what's involved here.
0: Cassidy says he agrees with the president that Iran should not be allowed to have a nuclear weapon, but feels the Trump administration has strayed from that original goal.
1: A Utah senator says they want to see congressional approval for military actions in Iran before they will vote for additional military funding. KSL News Radio's Brianna Willis reports.
10: The Pentagon is reported to be sending a request for $80 billion to lawmakers, with a large portion of the money expected to fund the war in Iran. But Senator John Curtis tells the Deseret News if any of the money is for future funding in Iran, he would need Congress to approve further military actions first. Under the War Powers Act, the president is required to get congressional approval for military attacks after 90 days of starting a conflict. The 90 days ran out on May 1st. Brianna Willis, KSL News Radio.
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0: Several incumbents are projected to lose their races in this year's primary election, including the president of the Utah Senate. KSL News Radio's Adam Small has the latest election results.
12: It's looking like longtime Senate President Stuart Adams will not be getting another term as he has conceded to his challenger, Stephanie Hollis, who spoke to KSL after being declared the projected winner.
13: People have this push, this feeling of we're ready for change. We want something different. If all of those hadn't aligned, I don't know that we'd be standing here.
12: Adams is the head of the state agency that initially greenlit the massive Stratos data center project in Box Elder County. Box Elder County Commissioners Lee Perry and Boyd Bingham also gave that project an initial thumbs up, and they're now both trailing their challengers in their primary races. Voters have also decided to move on from multiple incumbent state lawmakers, including Senator Dan McKay and Representative Trevor Lee. In Utah's congressional races, Republicans went with incumbents Celeste Malloy and Blake Moore, while Democrats in the newly drawn 1st Congressional District picked former Congressman Ben McAdams to be their nominee in November's general election. Adam Small, KSL News Radio.
1: Primary day came with renewed excitement for many Democratic voters in Salt Lake County in light of the redrawn congressional district lines. KSL News Radio's McKenna Rodriguez has more.
14: Salt Lake County Clerk Lanny Chapman was at the polls all day yesterday as the election official for the county. She says it's been interesting to see such big engagement on both sides of the political spectrum.
15: We're seeing a lot of people that were very enthused about having their voice heard in this primary.
14: Chapman says as she spoke with voters in line, she saw that young voters and even newly naturalized voters are excited about having their voices heard and that they feel the new district map gives them better representation. McKenna Rodriguez, KSL News Radio.
0: Microsoft founder Bill Gates says Jeffrey Epstein tried to blackmail him. These statements are part of a newly released transcript by the House investigation into Epstein.
16: Gates acknowledged he had three extramarital affairs, and when Epstein learned about two of them from a mutual acquaintance, he said Epstein began working to use information about my infidelities. The committee asked Gates about photos from the Epstein files showing him with women. Gates responded he did not know them. He said Epstein asked me to take a photo with one of his assistants, which I did.
0: ABC News Chief Investigative Correspondent Aaron Katursky reporting.
1: First look traffic now, and here is Cameron Elliott.
5: Well, that slowing on northbound I-215's east belt on the approach to the mouth of Parley's Canyon is shrinking a little bit now. Otherwise, it's typical delays for the 8 o'clock hour on I-15 with slowing at the point of the mountain, south interchange, and in North Salt Lake. I'm Cameron Elliott in the KSL Traffic Center.
0: Utah Fire Watch. The sky is filled with smoke this morning as wildfires continue to burn across the state. KSL News Radio's Alexandria Bonilla has more.
17: The Cottonwood Fire in Beaver has grown rapidly and out of firefighters' control. It's sitting at 31,000 acres. There are closures and evacuations in place. The Beaver County Sheriff's Office is reaching out regarding those. The Iron Fire is also burning strong. That's near Eureka and is now 37,000 acres at 17% containment. But Utah Fire Info says there is some progress being made. The Bonneville Fire, just above the University of Utah, is now 84% contained. And the Dutchman Fire, just outside of Saratoga Springs, is now fully contained after just a few days. We will continue to follow these updates and provide information as it comes in. Alexandria Bonilla, KSL News Radio.
1: Lehigh City says their Lehigh Roundup Rodeo and City Celebration will continue this week, even with the smoky air and at times ash raining down from the sky. People in some neighborhoods have told us the ash has left a gray layer on the grass and on their cars. The city suggests people with asthma or heart or lung conditions stay inside.
12: Wildlife officials say the string of wildfires has the chance of pushing snakes from their homes and into people's yards.
18: Usually they'll try to shelter somewhere within their home range, and so all of them aren't going to get pushed into the community. It just happens to be some of the ones that might be already near some of those housing communities. They might choose that as an option if it looks like there's good hiding spots.
12: Reptile expert Alyssa Hoekstra says the snakes prefer to hide underground, but they will also hide under things like rocks and buildings. She says most bites happen when people try to move or kill the snakes.
1: Wild rabbits in Utah are coming down with a highly contagious and deadly virus. Cases have been reported in Summit and Tooele counties.
19: The rabbit hemorrhagic virus has been detected in wild hares, but can spread to domestic rabbits. Utah Division of Wildlife Resources veterinarian Ginger Stout says they are not worried about other wild animals contracting the virus from the rabbits.
20: If the rabbit population decreases, then there's not going to be enough food for golden eagles and bobcats and other predators.
19: Dr. Stout says rabbits with the disease can't clot their blood. She says people should not touch the dead bunnies since they can't catch the disease, but they can spread it. However, if you see one, record the location and contact the wildlife office. Tammy Kikuchi, KSL News Radio.
12: Well, we've still got slowdowns on I-15 coming into downtown, northbound, and then some southbound residual delays from an earlier crash in Davis County. We'll get a check of the drive coming up next.
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12: 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You deserve to love where you bank. Let's go back to the traffic center.
5: Well, the heaviest spot of slowing we have right now looks to be about northbound I-15. If you're headed through downtown, it looks like it's going to pick up, especially around just about that I-80 merge, and it's going to last you until the West Temple exit. We've still got a pretty fairly large patch of slowing on the east belt of I-215 going northbound into Parley's Canyon. But I really don't know what to attribute it to. We look for accidents, no accidents, no, I guess it might just be a traffic snake from somebody getting pulled over. Again, if you're coming through there and you have any idea what's going on there, please give us a text, 57500, but please don't do it while you're driving. Otherwise, I-15 down coming out of Utah County, you're going to have a little bit of slowing as you come through Draper, and of course, a small patch of slowing at the South Interchange, but nothing out of the ordinary. Cormick?
6: The disabled vehicle is still there on southbound I-15 in Woods Cross at 2600 South. But the delays have started to stretch and break out, break apart, that is. It still starts a little bit of scattered delays from 400 North in Centerville down all the way to 600 North in Salt Lake. It's especially heavy in the Warm Springs Road area, but southbound Legacy Highway is actually heavier at 400 North, and that's due to a crash. It looks like they are blocking a right lane, so there's only one lane getting through there. Luckily, most of the morning traffic has already gone through that area. This summer, Jordan Valley Water asks you to water twice a week or less. It helps our community go into next year in a stronger position. Life is better with water. Cormac Bone in the KSL Traffic Center.
2: Calling for a high of 97 today. Chance for scattered thunderstorms that could produce microburst winds. I've got a 92 tomorrow. Chance for storms again. Mostly sunny, 95, but downright windy on Friday. From the KSL Weather Center, I'm Matt Johnson.
1: 86 degrees right now. 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
3: 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The three things you need to know this hour. First,
17: firefighters say they've made good progress on several of the major wildfires burning around the state, but smoke is still filling the sky in both northern and southern Utah. I'm KSL News Radio's Alexandria Bonilla.
1: Second, Utah Senator John Curtis says he wants Congress to approve any additional military actions in Iran before voting on a request from the White House for more military funding.
3: Third, traffic and weather together. Well, we still got slowdowns on both Legacy and I-15 heading down through into Salt Lake City, and that slowdown at the 215 East Belt going north towards the mouth of Parley's Canyon still affecting you as well.
2: Scattered thunderstorms in the forecast today with a high of 97. I'm Matt Johnson.
1: Right now, it's 86 degrees at the KSL Common Spirit Health Studios.
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1: ABC News, I'm Sherry Preston. President Trump heads to Capitol Hill today, where he will meet with congressional Republicans about progress in the war. One big sticking point has been when nuclear inspectors will be allowed into Iran. Another, says ABC contributor Mick Mulroy, Israel's bombing of Hezbollah in Lebanon.
0: If Hezbollah keeps attacking them, which is a direct proxy force of Iran, they actually have IRGC members embedded with their military side of Hezbollah, then there's not much the United States can do. And they're not going to convince Israel not to defend itself. Yes, there could be ceasefires on both sides that both countries could help facilitate. But if they expect a complete peace with Israel still being attacked, I think they really just don't want to see this MOU move forward.
1: Camp Mystic has filed for bankruptcy. That's the Christian girls camp in Texas, where 25 campers and two counselors were killed by rising floodwaters on the last 4th of July. This is ABC News.
3: Well, let's go in depth now. Hey, let's go. The Utah Jazz picked Kansas guard Darren Peterson with the number 2 overall pick in the NBA draft. But is he a player that can change the fortunes of the Jazz franchise? Joining us live now is KSL Sports anchor Jeremiah Jensen. Okay, Jeremiah, so we didn't get AJ DeBonsa, but is Darren Peterson a really good consolation prize?
5: Yes, some would say it's the reverse, that the Jazz actually got the best player in this draft. And that says a lot, Andy, because you know how good AJ is. That's how good Darren Peterson is and can be. Obviously, we don't know. You never know. These players have to reach that potential that they've had, attached to them. So there's a lot of pressure on them from that standpoint. But when you watch Darren Peterson play basketball through high school all the way to Kansas, even though things didn't go the way he'd hoped at Kansas, you see the talent there to be great. And the Jazz are betting on that talent being great. And yes, he has a chance to be the face of this franchise. And when you look at the roster with so many great players like Keontae George and Lauri Markkanen and Jaren Jackson Jr., the fact that this pick could be the face, I'll throw Ace Bailey in there as well, it says a lot about what everybody thinks of the talent and potential of Darren Peterson. This was a big night for the Utah Jazz.
3: So, two questions going forward. Will Darren Peterson play in the summer league? Are Jazz fans going to get a chance to see him that soon, or is he going to wait till training camp?
5: The plan right now, and we asked Austin Ainge about that, and it was brought up last night, is yes, he will be here for summer league. The plan is for him to participate in summer league. Now, how many games does he play in summer league? The Jazz will have to determine that. We saw Ace Bailey last year, who was dealing with a little bit of an injury, play one game and then not playing some others. They'll have to manage that, but the expectation right now is he's going to come here for a press conference, possibly as early as Saturday, get ready for practice next week, and he'll be ready to go for Utah Jazz Summer League that starts on July 4th. So, yes, fans will have a chance to see Darren Peterson in a Jazz uniform at Summer League next week.
3: Now, the next question is, stepping into fall, is he going to be an immediate starter?
5: Ooh, that's a great question. I don't know what Will Hardy plans to do, and it's a great problem to have, and it's actually good for Darren Peterson because the Jazz have a great roster. You've got Keontae George. You saw what Ace Bailey did last year, and then you look at your big front court. Assuming Walker Kessler's deal gets done, you've got Lauri Markkanen, Jaren Jackson Jr., and Walker Kessler. Only five guys can start. So what do you do with Darren Peterson? I actually think, Andy, it's great because Darren Peterson can be brought along slowly. The pressure of going out there and having to be the guy doesn't have to be there. Keontae George is the lead guard of this team. You can bring Darren Peterson off the bench. You can play him together with Keontae George. You don't have to play him 40 minutes a night, and you're still going to see the development that needs to happen with him. So it's a great situation for the Jazz because they don't have to put a lot of pressure on Darren to be the guy immediately. And it's a great situation for Darren Peterson because he comes into the league and he's already on a great roster and has a chance to win, but doesn't have the pressure of being the guy on that roster. So I think it benefits both Darren and the Jazz. I don't expect him to start out of the gate, Andy, but you never know. That's how talented that kid is, and he's very, very competitive. Although he is a very low-key, nice guy, he's a killer competitor, and he's going to want to play, and he's going to want to start, and he's going to want to be the man.
3: All right. Well, the new Darren Peterson era beginning in Utah, thanks to last night's choice with number 2 in the NBA draft. Thank you to KSL Sports anchor Jeremiah Jensen with us on the In-Depth at 15 and 45.
1: 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We've got a fire alarm going off in the building, Andy. So you're
3: Our traffic guy for now. But we do have southbound slowdowns on I-15 approaching the Centerville Bountiful Woods Cross exits, and then heavy from the North Interchange down to 600 North in Salt Lake City. We also still have delays on Legacy, although they're starting to thin out between Bountiful and Centerville, it looks like. North 15, a little bit of a delay at Point of the Mountain. Some stop and go right at the top of the hill. Heavy traffic down the hill into Draper. And then both directions of the freeway are a little bit slow, approaching 7200 south in Midvale. If you're heading south in Utah County, traffic slow right as you merge on at Main Street and American Fork, heading south towards 500 East. Got an old car? Donate it at carsforkids.org. It's easy, and they'll pick it up as soon as tomorrow. Call 1-877-CARS-4-KIDS today.
2: KSL 7-day forecast. You got 97 today with an afternoon scattered thunderstorm possible. Some of these storms could pack some heavy wind. 92 tomorrow, 30% chance for a shower. 95, dry and very windy on Friday. That'll increase fire danger quite a bit. 81, 30% chance for a thunderstorm on Saturday, still windy. Breezy and cool on Sunday, high of only 71. We'll go to 78 on your Monday, mostly sunny skies. Back up to 85 by Tuesday. From the KSL Weather Center, I'm Matt Johnson.
1: We're up to 86 degrees right now in the 7-day forecast brought to you by Performance Automotive Bountiful. Isn't it crazy that I think our smoke alarm is going off because of the smoke in the air.
3: Yeah.
1: That got in the building.
3: Well, we've been smelling it all morning.
1: Yeah.
3: But it's been smelling like that wood-burning outside smoke.
1: Right. Anyway, sorry that I missed a chance to talk to JJ, but I've learned stuff about Darren Peterson this morning, like... These are the first brothers. He and his brother Daryl are the first brothers to enter the NBA and the NFL in the same year.
3: That's really
1: cool. So Daryl Peterson got drafted by the LA Rams.
3: Do you know what position he plays?
1: I don't know.
3: It doesn't say. Oh, yeah. I was just curious.
1: And then I learned something else about Darren Peterson.
3: Okay.
1: He has obviously not played a single NBA game yet, but he's already signed one of the five richest rookie shoe deals in league history.
3: And who's it with?
1: It's with Adidas.
3: Adidas.
1: That's a cool looking shoe. I'll have to post a
3: black
1: picture of
3: that.
1: Black and
3: white. Yeah. So cool. You can get some DP shoes. Kids, you can get your DP shoes soon at a retailer.
1: So
3: they worked this out, I'm sure, ages ago.
1: I heard somebody compare him to, for heaven's
3: Kobe.
1: Sake. Yes, Kobe.
3: Yes.
1: What do you think of that comparison?
3: Well, obviously, it's really early. Kobe came out of high school straight to the NBA. And if you remember, his first year in the
1: playoffs. But they're saying his skills remind
3: them. The ability he has to score and be able to get his shot off regardless of what defense you're playing. I mean, this is the type of player the Jazz don't get very often. That's why I'm cautiously optimistic that this could be a really good thing, because the Jazz are going to need like an elite level scorer at some point to make it as far as they want in the playoffs.
1: I bet season ticket sales go way up today.
3: I think.
1: That's exciting. We're going to check.
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1: A supercomputer in China is now the world's most powerful supercomputer, beating out the U.S. and other countries. It's the first time since 2017 that a Chinese computer has topped the list, which is sometimes viewed as a measure of a nation's technological prowess. The computer can perform more than 2 quintillion calculations per second, which we found out this morning is a 1 with 18 zeros. Yeah,
3: I can only do 1 quintillion per second, so that's better. More than half the U.S. is working to put restrictions on prediction markets. A new Pew Research analysis says 30 states are trying to limit people's ability to bet on election outcomes. Utah is one of 23 states banning prediction bets altogether.
1: Where are the problems right now, Andy?
3: Well, they've been mostly trying to go through I-15. Like, the Salt Lake Valley right now looks pretty busy. We've got slowdowns in both directions in different places. We'll check.
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1: 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What's it looking like, Andy?
3: Well, we've still got delays on I-15, both directions around the Bangor Highway. It's only for a few blocks, and then stop and go on the northbound side near 215, and then both directions are slow around 13th South downtown. We still got heavy traffic on both I-15 and 215 coming down out of Davis County. 215 slowdowns go from 700 North to I-80. I-15 slowdowns have cleared in Bountiful, Centerville, Woods Cross. Legacy delays are gone in Bountiful, but you've got some slowing between Warm Springs Road and 600 North. I-80 slow at the Lambs Canyon area, and it looks like between Kimball Junction and Highway 40 right now. And getting to the freeway, still a bit of a struggle on 2100 North in Lehigh, heading east toward I-15. Where will summer take you? With UTA's rider's license, kids ages 6 to 18 ride all summer for just $49. Get yours today on the Transit app or at rideuta.com.
1: Today we'll get up to 97 degrees. We do have about a 40% chance of a shower this afternoon. We might see some thunder and lightning. That chance continues into tomorrow morning, 92 for a high tomorrow. Right now, it's 88 degrees downtown.
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1: 9 o'clock at KSL News Radio. I'm Amanda Dixon. KSL's top story this hour. Wildfires are still burning across the state, but crews are making some progress. KSL News Radio's Alexandria Bonilla reports.
17: Utah Fire Info says the Dutchman Fire is finally fully contained. It's the one that broke out near Saratoga Springs Monday night. Crews will stay on scene for another few days just to make sure things are fully out. And the Cottonwood Fire in Beaver has exploded, now reaching 31,000 acres. It's not contained at all. Some evacuations are in place and a closure order for the area is in place. Crews are making progress on the Bonneville Fire above the University of Utah. That's now about 84% contained. As of last update, the Iron Fire near Eureka is 37,000 acres and 17% contained. Crews were busy throughout the night, burning out areas around power lines, hoping to reduce the amount of vegetation or fuel for the fire. Alexandria Bonilla, KSL News Radio.
1: Our top national story this hour from ABC News. Microsoft founder Bill Gates says Jeffrey Epstein tried to blackmail him. The statements are part of a newly released transcript by the House investigation into Epstein.
15: Gates acknowledged he had three extramarital affairs, and when Epstein learned about two of them from a mutual acquaintance, he said Epstein began working to use information about my infidelities. The committee asked Gates about photos from the Epstein files showing him with women. Gates responded he did not know them. He said Epstein asked me to take a photo with one of his assistants, which I did.
1: ABC News Chief Investigative Correspondent Aaron Katursky reporting. Your money at this moment, the Dow is above 52,000. We're up 433 points. That's 0.8%. Now at 52,098, and oil is below $70 a barrel. Coming up hot and smoky today. KSL weather is next. KSL News Time, 9:02.
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0: The accidents and issues we had in Davis County and Salt Lake County on our roads have all cleared out, so it's just some light and residual delays left over. Northbound I-15 is the heaviest. Then it starts from 4500 south and reaches up to 13th south. South 15, just a little slow from Warm Springs Road down to 600 north. I-15, both directions, a little heavy at 7200 south in Midvale and near Bangor Highway in the Point of the Mountain. A little bit of bogged down traffic there as well. Eastbound I-80, it's just that right lane from Kimball Junction to the US 40 turnoff. 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Cormac Bowen in the KSL Traffic Center.
1: 97 the high for today in Salt Lake City. The smoke should stick around for most of the day, and there's even a chance of scattered thunderstorms this afternoon. Right now, smoky skies and 88 degrees. I'm Amanda Dixon from the KSL Common Spirit Health Studios. 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
8: Well, we were here into the evening last night after 9 o'clock. We got the early results coming out right after 8 o'clock when the polls closed. A lot of the county clerks were right on top of it. And I'll tell you, a little bit of an upheaval in Utah's primary election. Several state and county leaders appear to have lost.
9: And, you know, we were pretty much expecting the results that we saw in the congressional races. But I was surprised by the spread in some of the races, that, like the Celeste Malloy race, really, really big win.
8: Oh, I was surprised by Ben McAdams' win. We want to know what you think, however. Were you surprised by any of the election outcomes? Join our conversation by texting us at 57500.
9: Your voice,

0: 56 is still pretty high because it outpaces the entire field combined.
1: That's right.
0: The next highest was Nate Bluhn at 25%.
1: Yeah, that's right.
0: Less than half of his numbers. I expected Ben McAdams to win in the 30s or 40s. I honestly did. But I was relying, foolishly, looking back, on Nate Bluhn's polling, which showed that that there could be...
2: If everybody combined.
0: Right. If everybody got together, you could beat Ben. That wasn't going to happen. There was no way that was going to happen. And I would also say this. Ben McAdams is clearly the most centrist of the group. The others are seen as a little bit more progressive, maybe a lot more progressive, all three of them. And they didn't do as well as people would have thought. I thought Bluhn would have been much closer to Ben McAdams. He wasn't at all. And even if he'd been able to convince Muhammad and Farrell to jump out of the race, he would have still lost by double digits.
2: Yeah, that's right. So one of the things that's interesting to me, too, is looking at some of the other state legislative races. Well, I mean, before I get there, let's go to stay with the congressional races. So the Blakemore, Carrie Ann Lisenby race, that is a 60-40, although Blake is a little bit under 60 and Carrie Ann's a little more than 40% in that race. And then the Celeste Malloy, Phil Lyman race, they called that race, the AP called that race really early on because she is at like 67%. No, is that right? Yeah, it's almost 70. It's almost 70-30. Right. Yeah, in her race, she has 67.4% as of the last vote update, which was 11:30 last night, and Phil Lyman has 32%. So in that race, if you remember last time when she ran, so she got in a special election, and then she immediately had to run in a regular election, and she won her last race 2 years ago by 200 votes.
0: Oh yeah, that was close. It was a nail biter, and we didn't get the results until days after. Right? Yeah,
2: yeah. Yeah. So for her to win so decisively, I think she's got to be feeling pretty good this morning.
0: The one that seemed to be of the congressional races the most, I won't say divisive, but the one that got a little heated, I guess, toward the end was the Moore Lisenby race. And that's because of a couple things posted by the Lisenby people. We're talking about Carrie Ann Lisenby, who ran against Blake Moore in the second congressional district. One, she made some allegations that he had been involved in insider trading while a member of Congress. He took pretty significant offense to that. And second, and more recently, she questioned a flyer that he had sent out close to the election, feeling like it was a little bit close to electioneering instead of just giving your constituents information about something that's going on while you're in Congress. Of course, there were some rules about that that he seemingly did not violate.
2: Right. He followed the rules.
0: Right. He followed the rules probably on both of those issues. But I think Carrie Ann Lisenby was also recognizing that she was down to the final couple of weeks and she was behind and was going to do what she could. And I'm just surmising to try to close that gap.
2: So those congressional races are interesting. There wasn't a primary in the fourth congressional district. We've talked about that before. Representative Mike Kennedy is on the general election ballot as the Republican nominee. He'll face a Democrat in the fall. But on the state races, so President Stuart Adams lost his reelection bid.
0: That was the other surprise to me. Okay, McAdams' victory by his margin of victory and Adams losing at all. That one surprised me. Not you as much as me, but I thought for sure Stuart Adams would win for the reasons when we talked to Bridger yesterday about the fact that the other two running against him
2: might split the vote
0: that I thought he would come out ahead. But he lost. He only ended up with 34%. And again, I don't know what the issue was there. Stephanie Hollis is presumptively the winner there. She ended up with 43%. I think that's a pretty safe one to call.
2: Yeah. And look, I can tell you some of the issues we know because we saw it play out in other races, and that is the data center.
0: Right.
2: Data center. See, you have me saying data now.
0: Data.
2: The data center in Box Elder County, because we, in fact, when we talked yesterday with Britt Johnson, who was up there in Box Elder County, we were interested in the congressional race. And she said most of the voters that I talked to, they're here because they're mad about the data center.
0: They're talking about
2: that. They were mad.
0: Data center. So it appears, although those two races are close, that both of the incumbent Box Elder County commissioners who voted in favor of that,
2: or they're on track to lose their reelection,
0: their positions
2: in
0: what would have probably been seen as a safe race for them.
2: Yeah.
0: I mean, you wonder if their opponents even felt sort of feel lucky that they even jumped in, because it wouldn't have been something you necessarily

0: really jump into as right. a Republican to challenge an incumbent Republican.
1: Yeah. And speaking of challenging incumbent Republicans, we had the race with Representative Fiafia going against Senator Dan McKay. And that race also, the margin surprised me at how handily Fiafia won that race. Really, like really big margins. I'm trying to see if I can pull it up really quickly.
0: You know, all of these races that we've talked about today give me a lot of confidence in the fact that people really studied.
1: Yeah.
0: I mean, it wasn't like just vote for the incumbent, or it wasn't like 50-50, everybody just flips a coin when they walk in the booth. I mean, there were not that studying meant you learned something good or bad about someone else, but that people did their homework. I don't know why what makes me think that, but you know, that the fact that we have these numbers and mm-hmm. that people, you know, Fiafia, he's not even the incumbent. And although he was a representative in that area and was known, he won by a fairly significant margin.
1: Yeah, he was only known to some people, right? Because a Senate district has like portions of 5 House districts or 6 House districts. So he did really well in that race. Those numbers, 69.08%, almost 70% for Fiafia, and just over 30% for Senator McKay. So, Fun times. Look, we're going to stay on this topic. I didn't sleep last night, but
0: so, me neither.
1: But it was really a lot of fun to be here and be able to talk about the races as the results came in. So stay with us because we're going to have more your vote.
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1: Your voice, your vote. We're continuing our morning after coverage of Utah's primary elections that ended last night at 8 p.m.
0: You know, Holly, now what a hangover feels like.
1: No.
0: I'm sure you've never experienced one before. Anyway,
1: I've never had a hangover, but I have been tired before.
0: This is what it's like the morning after. And we're going to continue our morning after coverage. Sorry, that was probably a bad joke. But we did have some interesting upsets last night, and I do want to continue to talk about some of those.
1: And we still want to hear from you. What do you think of the results? Text us at 57500. And I will say we had a few texters already. We've had some people say that they were surprised. Well, we asked, are you surprised by any of these? Celeste Malloy and Ben McAdams. One, although texter says, I'm not surprised by Celeste Malloy. She had a huge media blitz. And then we had a texter who had a question. Stuart Adams is the president of MIDA, the Military Installation Development Authority, that had to do with the data center question. Will he still be the Senate president? He will be through his term. Through the rest of this term, which ends December 31st, basically. Right. So what will happen, though, in November is that the Senate Republicans, so Senate Majority Caucus, will get together and they will then elect new leadership for the Senate.
0: And they were going to do that anyway. Maybe not necessarily new leadership, but they would revisit the leadership.
1: Yes, they would. And they would have had a vote. And President Adams said he would run again if he were to win. And he did not win. And so it will be a new Senate president that will start happening really during the summer as people start talking to their colleagues in the Senate.
0: Right. And
1: it's a campaign.
0: Right, because we're going to know then, of course, who the senators will be.
1: That's right.
0: And what the field looks like.
1: Yeah, that's right. So really interesting. Down in Utah County, Senator Brady Brammer held on to his seat. He had a challenger from City Councilwoman Kelly Smith. But one of the things that's really interesting is that Aaron Davidson is out as the Utah County Clerk down there.
0: And he made a controversial hire right at the last minute that could not have helped him at all. His chief deputy or his deputy was hired, a young man who had some interesting takes on things, including who should and shouldn't be able to vote. And so I thought that was an interesting pick for an elections clerk. Davidson had his share of controversy anyway. He had some interesting ideas that may not have been that popular. But you know what concerned me a little bit about that race, and this may come across as odd, but it was closer than I thought. I thought he was gone.
1: Well, he is. Yeah, it's right now the vote count is 55 to 44.
0: Right.
1: Just about 56%. But I suspect that that's not really going to change. I mean, it may narrow or it may widen just a little, but a lot of the votes are already in. So I think we can feel pretty comfortable that he's out. But yeah, it's interesting that you are surprised that it was closer.
0: Are you at all surprised by Trevor Lee out?
1: I'm going to say I'm not that surprised. One of the issues, of course, with Representative Trevor Lee is that he has been pretty controversial in a lot of his statements, both online and in person. But he has also won a couple of elections, clearly. And so to see Bob Stevenson win by such a large margin, that's probably what surprised me the most, is that it was 2/3 to 1/3, basically. But Bob is also known. His name is known. He's a county commissioner up there. Of course, he'll have to step down from that seat to be a representative.
0: Right.
1: But there's a couple of other races I wanted to talk about, if that's okay.
0: Sure, yeah.
1: So Tammy Tran is on track to win a county commission seat. Is that Davis County? Kaysville.
0: Yes.
1: So she's the current mayor of Kaysville, which is really interesting to me. And she is on track to win a county commission seat there. So I think that's really interesting. Of course, she'll have to step down as mayor. You can't be mayor and a representative at the same time. Can't be on city council, right? You can do one or the other, but you can't do both. And so she's, if she wins in the fall, which I suspect she will, because that's a pretty strong Republican area. Stronghold. Yeah. So I think that's really interesting up in Davis County. I think Kendallin Harris, let me look. Actually, that's not Davis County. That's got to be Weber County. So Kendallin Harris is Davis County, and she's the just most recently passed mayor of Bountiful. She has, I think, handily won her seat for county commission seat A, at least the nomination. It's very, very close, however, for county commission seat B, and that is, they're separated by fewer than 50 votes there. So that is Susan Lee, who's Trevor Lee's mom, and Lorraine Kamalo, who's the incumbent. So that could potentially change. So yeah, that's a really interesting race. Races.
0: Yeah. Right. Okay. Yeah. Kaysville. I guess if I'm wrong about that, I apologize.
1: No, it's okay.
0: I know it's on the border of Weber and Davis counties. It's North Davis if it's Davis County.
1: Yeah. So, okay. That's great. So we'll have to revisit that in just a second. But we have Nathan Tweller on. He's the Republican primary election winner for Box Elder County Commissioner, who is running against Lee Perry. So thanks for joining us, Nathan.
19: That's good to be with you. Thanks for having me on.
1: So congratulations on your win last night. That's got to be very exciting.
19: Yeah, it is. It depends on who you talk to, whether it's me or my wife. So,
1: is she a little dismayed?
19: Oh, no. It's been a great process. We have a lot of fun with it, but there's a lot behind the scenes that takes place, and she's a big part of it, but she often wonders why I do what I do sometimes.
0: So. Let's talk about something that wasn't behind the scene, and that was the controversy involving the data center. It seems, Nathan, as though that was not helpful for the two incumbent county commissioners that were running.
19: Yeah, I'm sure that played a role in it, for sure. I mean, as I applied for this position and this opportunity to run, I've been on the city council in Perry City for 10 years and just felt like it was a good time for me to, you know, maybe put my hat in the ring in the county level. But I didn't realize that would come up a few months later, having signed up in January. But I think it did play a role. It certainly engaged a lot of people, mostly the ones I was concerned about are voters here in Box Elder County. But it did draw a lot of attention outside the county, and even on a national level, it looked like as well. So
1: what is a message that you have to voters about what your priorities are moving forward?
19: The main reasons back in January when I did, I just feel like any rise and fall of any great organization has to do with leadership. And a lot of the challenges the county's facing right now, we faced as a city years ago, and they're very similar in terms of growth challenges, in terms of budget, in terms of taxes and increases. So a lot of people that just want more transparency and engagement in the elected officials. And so some of my early experiences almost 30 years ago being in Perry City and watching some of the things that happened and transpired locally, I just thought to myself as I watched some of those meetings take place and the emotions and challenges that went on, I was like, we can just do things better. I'm in the private sector. I do a lot with customer service and the competition levels. And it's important that people feel like they're heard, that they have a voice, that you know, they feel like their elected officials are making the very best decisions for whatever their position's in. But oftentimes I think we make it hard, way harder than it needs to be. And so as I've served on the Perry City Council, we really focused on engaging the public better, being very transparent and very cautious and very focused on the details of where taxpayer monies go and how important those budgets are and the burden that places on taxpayers.
0: Nathan, we've got about 30 seconds, but when you jumped into this, you were running against a pretty popular Ali Perry, former highway patrolman, served in that county very well. I mean, did you really think that, well, obviously you don't jump into a race unless you think you're going to win, but did you realize that it was going to come out the way it did?
19: Well, I mean, I anytime I get involved in something, I always play to win.
0: Right.
19: And but I felt like it was just the right timing, you know, for me to get involved and give this a go. And so I respect Lee's been involved in state politics and state government and local government, as well as the highway patrol. And I know elected officials have to make hard decisions sometimes, but that's what voters want us to do. And sometimes challenges come with those votes and sometimes they don't. But I really respect anybody that's willing to put their hat in the ring and get into the arena of elected officials, because it's much more difficult inside than outside.
0: All right. Well, thanks for joining us and congratulations. That was Nathan Tuler, Republican primary election winner, apparently for Box Elder County Commission. When we come back, two well-known members of the Utah legislature are out. Representative Trevor Lee and Senator Dan McKay are projected to lose their races. Up next, we'll talk with the winners of those races when we come back.
8: 9:30 at KSL News Radio. I'm Amanda Dixon. Our top story this hour, some big changes are coming to northern Utah following the primary election. Three of Utah's prominent Republicans lost their bids for re-election. KSL News Radio's Alexandria Bonilla reports.
20: The Utah legislature will say goodbye to Senate President Stuart Adams, Representative Trevor Lee, and State Senator Dan McKay. Adams has been the center of controversy multiple times now, more recently for his support of the data center in Box Elder County. Adams conceded after Stephanie Hollis took the majority vote and the projected win with 43%. And Trevor Lee, who has proposed numerous bills resulting in heated discussion and protests from the people, as well as some allegations of shady business dealings, conceded after his challenger Bob Stevenson became the projected winner with 66%. And in a rare battle between two sitting senators, Doug Fiafia came out on top, taking the projected win, booting State Senator Dan McKay from his seat. He led with 69%. Alexandria Bonilla, KSL News Radio.
8: The Box Elder County Commissioners up for re-election are seeing consequences for their support of the proposed data center. The two, County Commissioner Lee Perry and Commissioner Boyd Bingham, are trailing behind their competitors and projected to lose their seats. Our top national story this hour from ABC News. President Trump was set to sign legislation that Congress passed with bipartisan support that addresses the housing market. But 2 hours before an event at the Capitol, the president announced on social media that he was not going to sign it.
21: President Trump wrote on social media Wednesday morning he would not sign the housing bill passed by Congress until lawmakers passed the Save America Act, which he says he considers to be, quote, a national emergency. The president has been demanding this since March. The Save America Act requires proof of citizenship before registering to vote. Earlier today, the president criticized the housing bill as being of, quote, minor importance. The legislation's key goal is to increase the supply of homes for sale. It restricts Wall Street investors from buying single-family homes and cuts red tape to make it easier to build new homes. Karen Travers, ABC News, the White House.
8: 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The Dow is up 565 points. That's over 1%. We're at 52,232 at this hour. Coming up, we've got smoky sunshine today and a chance of storms. We'll check KSL weather next. 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
31: Got a couple of slow spots on I-15. First, northbound from 3300 south up to about 13th south. And in that, in the Spaghetti Bowl, transitioning from westbound I-80 to go northbound on I-15, there is a disabled vehicle, and they're blocking that left lane. Doesn't look like they're causing delays, but do be careful as you transition the freeways there. And in Davis County, we've got some southbound I-15 delays going from Kaysville into Farmington, and that looks like it's due to that construction active working zone. This 4th of July, hit Bear Lake. 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Cormac Bone in the KSL Traffic Center.
30: We'll have smoky sunshine today, a high of 97. We do have clouds coming in that might bring some rain this afternoon. Chance of rain tomorrow as well, 92 for tomorrow. It'll be cooler starting on Saturday. Right now it's 88 degrees. I'm Amanda Dixon from the KSL Common Spirit Health Studios. 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
0: Well, now that we've shared some of our thoughts about the outcomes of Utah's primary elections, we did have a lot of fun last night talking about what was going on. But let's talk now with some of the winners.
1: And for the next couple of segments, we are going to talk with some of the people who won over state-level incumbents. But before we do that, I need to clarify, Tammy Tran was not running for county commission. She was running for a state Senate seat, and that's what she's going to end up winning. So, well, at least in the primary, it looks like she's pretty far ahead. Okay, so we have with us in studio Bob Stevenson. Thank you for joining us. So Bob is former mayor of Layton and current Davis County commissioner. Is that right, Bob?
4: That is correct. I've served in both those capacities.
1: All right. And you won last night over Trevor Lee. And as of 11:30 p.m., the vote percentages were just a hair over 66% for you and about 34% for Representative Lee. So, again, thanks for joining us in studio.
4: No, and I appreciate your invite to come here and be able to answer a few questions and talk about a few things. Thank you.
0: So you had some pretty good numbers. You had to be pretty happy with that.
4: Yeah, we're well, if, according to my wife, she would just as soon see bigger, the bigger the numbers and worry about things. So, yeah, we were very pleased to be able to see that. It's good to have the feeling that the electorate is behind you and is supporting you as far as that goes. So,
1: yeah. One of my questions is, now what? What's going to happen between now, the general election, and then you're, I would say, probably going to win the general election. What is it you want to focus on when you get into the state legislature?
4: Well, I think, first of all, we feel like we have a pretty formidable candidate and Ms. Treasurer as far as running against us as a Democrat.
1: Okay.
4: So we are definitely not letting up in our process as far as winning this. We have to win the general election before we are in the legislature. As far as my present job with the commission, I am finishing up my second term, and there are things at the county that we're working on, and I will continue to work to accomplish all those things. Now, as far as the legislature goes, there were really two or three things that we felt were very important, and not any necessary order, but one of them is that we feel it's time that we support getting rid of the state income tax on Social Security benefits. Mm-hmm. We sometimes get concerned and know that we have to do things for housing and that, which is very important, but we have to realize the our seniors are very, very important, especially many are living longer and longer years, and we've got to be able to take care of them in this high inflation time. At the same time, we do have to continue to try to help these young people. I am a big believer that children need to be raised in backyards and in family rooms and in basements of homes and not necessarily in hallways of apartments. And we have got to be able to figure out how we can help get these kids into homes and to make this available for them as far as that goes. And I'm a very, very, very big believer that there is a way of doing that. And I think a lot of it has to do with competition and being able to help competition help drives the price down. And that's what we've got to be able to do. Water is a big issue. I mean, I think everyone in the state has done a very good job as far as conserving, but we've got to figure out how to get that lake filled back up. Mother Nature needs to help us out a whole bunch.
0: Right.
4: At the same time, we have to learn to change our philosophies as far as everything needing to be green. There's nothing wrong with a little rock landscape and that type of stuff here, too. So.
0: So you go from mayor to county commission to representative.
4: That's true.
1: That's the hope, right?
0: next step is who knows.
4: Well, and I think that on that, one of the things that I think is important is the fact that I will be able to take, if I'm elected in the fall, be able to take a background as far as working in local government that I think can help out a lot in the state. Serving in local government and sometimes seeing things that take place in the state, you say, do these guys really understand what we're dealing with back here at home?
0: Right.
4: And hopefully I can kind of maybe enlighten some people as far as that goes. So.
1: I've actually heard that from other people who had previous experience in local government, like Karen Peterson.
4: Yes.
1: Right? She's like, yeah, look, there's a whole different thing.
4: That's
1: like
4: right.
1: You are not aware. So anyway, we are grateful that you were able to come in studio with us and join us on good luck in the. I hope you have a chance to take a little short vacay before you start campaigning for the fall.
4: Well, I appreciate that, and I am going to Germany. So.
1: Okay.
4: Okay. Anyway.
1: All right.
4: Thank you, guys. Appreciate it.
1: Thanks.
4: Have a good day.
1: Thanks, Commissioner. Okay, when we're waiting for Doug Fiafia to join us, but in the meantime, we are talking about these races and these elections, and so both. The Stevenson-Lee race and the Fiafia-McKay race were about the same, really, although Bob Stevenson has 66% of the vote and Fiafia has 69% of the vote in his defeat over incumbent Senator Dan McKay.
0: I'm always curious when, especially with incumbent Republicans, which seems as much of a sure thing as anything in this state, why people would jump in. I mean, obviously, you can jump in anything you want, but you don't jump in. I think Stevenson said it right. I don't just do things. I do things to win. What made him think that Trevor Lee was vulnerable? What made Doug Fiafia feel like Dan McKay was vulnerable? I mean, they both predicted correctly, but those are...
1: And they both
0: gave up very good positions that they were holding at the time.
1: The commissioner did remind us that he actually is at the end of his term, and so he's not going to have to step down, so he'll just finish it up.
0: Right, but he could have run again.
1: He could have run again, yeah, and he decided to run for the state legislature.
0: Same with Fiafia.
1: Yeah,
0: Both of them gave up the opportunity to run for their positions again, and realizing that had they lost, they have no position at all, and they both seem to enjoy public service.
1: Yeah, that's right. So when the results came out last night, Dan McKay did post on social media, but we do have Representative Fiafia with us right now on the line. Thanks for joining us, Representative.
6: No, it's good to be here. Thank you so much.
0: We've interviewed you several times with respect to some positions that you've taken and some bills, and you've been very, very helpful to join us. But now we're talking to you as the presumptive winner of a primary election for Senate District 18. How do you feel about the results of that last night?
6: Just grateful. Grateful to my family, grateful to supporters, volunteers. This campaign was a grassroots campaign built by many people and many hands, and so just grateful for those who helped support the campaign, and we're excited about the results so far.
1: So our show is called Inside Sources, so I have an insider question. What made you jump in a race as an incumbent representative against an incumbent senator? Everybody wants to know. I'm dying to know.
6: That's the big question. Honestly, as I spoke to many people, many of my constituents, they were looking for new conservative leadership. They were looking for a fresh perspective. And although I have much respect for the current senator, I think they wanted something different. And I was willing to throw my hat in the race. And I think in politics in general, and in probably in Utah, we like to believe that these positions belong to people and individuals, but I think they actually belong to the district and the people. And I think we gave them an option and gave them a choice. And last night we were able to see that they chose.
0: Yeah. And the results of the election last night show that you were correct about people wanting a change. Tell us this, Representative, what you think would be some of your priorities now that you're shifting to the Senate from what you've been doing in terms of the legislature. What would be your priorities next year?
6: Yeah, it may be a different chamber, but the issues and the priorities will remain the same. I've been focused on protecting our children online as it relates to social media and AI, and also keeping Utah affordable for this generation and the next generation. And so ensuring that we are being fiscally responsible with taxpayer dollars, making sure that we reduce waste, government waste, and making sure that the next generation can afford to live here in Utah.
1: So I just wanted to note that I saw a lot of your social media posts online, and there was one that really stood out to me just a few days ago, and it had to do with you talking about running a positive campaign. And I just wanted to applaud you for that, because at the end, you said something that really stuck with me, and it was, people are attacking me. Oh, no, wait, people are fighting against me, but I'm fighting for you. Did I get that right?
6: That's correct.
1: Yeah, I really like that message.
6: There was many opportunities for us to go negative and to sling mud, but we wanted to run a campaign focused on issues and focused on what people care about. And I think what proved with the results last night is people just want to be heard. They want someone who's going to represent their voice, not a fight against each other. And that's what we were focused on. And I think... I'd like to see more positive campaigns as we move into November, is stop slinging mud and stick to the issues that people care about. And let's argue on issues. Let's not get into personal and slinging mud.
1: All right. Thanks so much for joining us, Representative Fiafia, and congratulations on your win last night. Coming up next on Inside Sources, your voice, your vote continues. And we're going to talk with the candidate who beat out Senate President Stuart Adams. Our conversation with Stephanie Hollis next.
0: You know, people have asked me about my diet and why I did that, and because some people didn't realize that I was concerned about my weight, but I was, and it wasn't significant. It was just something that made me a little bit uncomfortable. It made me uncomfortable putting on my slacks and putting on some clothes that I'd had for years. And my waistline got a little bigger than I wanted it to go, and I could not lose the weight. So I contacted SOTA Diet Nutrition, sotadietnutrition.com, and said, can you help me? They put me on a program with a nutritionist who lined me up with a food program that I followed closely. She told me I could lose between 3 to 5 pounds a week, which was about right. I lost 4.5 pounds a week, got down to the weight I needed to get to about 7 weeks later. It's now been, I think I'm in my third month, and I'm maintaining that weight that I got down to. I'm happy with that. I still follow their diet plan. I cheat a little bit now because I have gotten down to my weight, which is really nice. But SOTA Diet Nutrition, they've been great. I'm going to stay with them. Their motto is, join us for a short time to have results that last a lifetime. That's for me.
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10: Stolen Voices of Dole Valley, a gripping new 9-part investigative podcast about a serial killer you've probably never heard of, Warren Forrest. A sadistic predator who prowled the Pacific Northwest in the early 70s. He hid behind the deeds of Ted Bundy, and he's only been convicted of 2 murders, but is suspected of many more. Since the release of Stolen Voices of Dole Valley, a witness identified in the podcast could lead investigators to the remains of Jamie Grissom.
11: He ran into the woods. 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
1: So one of the biggest upsets last night dealt with a prominent name on Utah's Capitol Hill, Senate President Stuart Adams.
0: And he had 2 challengers and already appeared to be in a little bit of trouble before the Stratos Data Center project really ramped up. We did talk about how it would be difficult for him to lose, at least in my mind, because he did have 2 challengers.
1: Right. We thought they would split the vote, which they did, right. But he still was down quite a bit, actually. So his role on the MITA board, though, once that really exploded the data center project, that came into play. He conceded his race last night.
0: And so joining us in studio this morning, a Republican primary election winner for Senate District 7, Stephanie Hollis. Thanks for joining us this morning.
13: You bet. Good morning.
0: So Holly got it right. I got it wrong. Where were you? Of course, I'm sure you were.
13: Up until the last minute, I was still crossing my fingers.
0: Yeah, there you go.
1: Yeah, look, I mean, Stephanie, just remind our listeners some of your background, because it's pretty impressive.
13: Yeah, I am an attorney, and I have worked in higher ed for 18 years. Before that, I worked for cities along the Wasatch Front. So
1: a lot of experience.
13: A lot of experience.
1: So I don't know if everybody's wondering, but I think a lot of people are probably wondering, how do you take out a Senate president?
13: You know, it's people. This was a moment when people were really ready for something different. They were feeling like their voices were not being heard. And when I decided to run back in November, December, that really was the messaging that I was getting from people and feeling myself, that frustration of we're not being heard. Our government's not reflecting us. We're being kept in the dark and our values aren't being centered.
0: I for one thing, we need more attorneys in state government. So I applaud you for running. But you had to jump into this, Stephanie, thinking it was an uphill battle. I mean, he is the Senate president. And I live in Weber County. I drive down Highway 89 every day on my way to and from work. And he's got billboards everywhere.
13: Oh, gosh.
0: What he's done, the money that he's raised. In fact, he takes credit for Highway 89. Maybe he should. But I mean, he certainly was out there. I see your signs as well. Mm-hmm. Not as big, not as prominent. but he was working it.
13: Yeah, he was. He was, but I think the people he was able to influence were not necessarily the people who had the vested interest in the vote. I mean, he has a lot of connections to people who have power and influence, but he just isn't as connected with the actual people in my district. And that's really, I think, why I prevailed, was because I have a message that resonates with people. And I worked so hard. I talked to so many people in our district, and I just was able to connect with them in a way that I think the incumbent couldn't.
1: So campaigning, we both have campaigned. It's a full-time plus job. So I hope, first of all, that you get some sleep in the next week or two.
13: Thank you.
1: What does your fall look like as you're getting ready to gear up for the general election?
13: I am going to be doing a lot of learning. I mean, that's really what this has marked my campaign for me personally, learning how to run a campaign. like I said, I decided to run in the hunt November, December, yeah, and putting all of it together and then really digging into a lot of the issues that I only had a surface level understanding of. I've become so much more invested and aware of the things that are really concerning to my district. So I look at the next 6 months as digging in even more. I'd love to connect with people. I'd love to gather more data. I was even joking with my husband. I'm like, I need to take some classes. So
1: let me just say that is a woman thing to say. So there's actually data behind it. And when women run for politics, sometimes we think we need to know it all. We really don't. But thank you for being open to learning.
13: Thank you. That's a good insight. I appreciate it.
0: You've used the concept of connecting with people, I think, two or three times now. What did you do? Those are nice words, but how did you do that?
13: Really? I mean, I went door to door. I called.
0: You literally
13: people.
0: Did.
13: I literally did. Uh-huh. I mean, I hit lots of doors. I called lots of people. I went to every event that I was invited to for the most part. I think I missed like maybe one. When I got invited to something, I went and I stayed and mm-hmm. I talked. Yeah. And I just honestly made myself available. I put my cell phone number on my cards. Everybody in the world could call or text me.
1: I think that's where we get the saying, all politics is local, right? Because when you feel like you can, you know, say, well, she knocked on my door, uh-huh. right? I mean, that's something. It means a lot. So, if you win in November, which is probably likely based on the makeup of your district, what will you prioritize? Do you even have priorities yet for looking at when the legislative session starts in January?
13: I do. I want to, again, focus on what is important to my district. And I really want to make sure we're prioritizing results. Like, I'm such a pragmatic person that I want to focus on the issues that seem to have just been kind of pushed down the road instead of focused on because we're so focused on other interests. I want to look at housing. I want to look at MIDA and government entities like that. I'm encouraged because the legislature already seems to be looking at some of those things, data centers, all of those things that are important to my district, I'm ready to look at. But importantly, I really want to look at process. Mm-hmm. How are we getting things done, and are we getting things done the right way? I mean, a lot of what happened with the data center was because it was a process that wasn't transparent to people, that people didn't feel like they understood. And then when things happened, they felt like they were overlooked and ignored. That's a process issue. And so I think we can fix those process issues, and that will just build the trust of the people in our community, which is desperately needed right now.
0: Your opponent had to be disappointed. I mean, he wanted that position. He already had indicated that he was going to run again if he won. He came out last night with a conciliatory, giving, he had conceded in a way that I thought was very positive. And I guess my point is, you must have run a pretty positive campaign because it seemed like you guys got along well in that campaign. I didn't see anything negative in that race at all. And it's not far from where I live. Maybe there was. Uh-oh, Holly's
13: gone. I just have to... Yeah, I do think that it was a more negative race than I would have preferred.
0: Oh, really?
13: And people were pretty...
1: There were a lot of outside people influence coming in. There were some weird AI ads that went out. Yeah, so... Mm-hmm.
13: Yeah, the weirdest moment, like, just weirdest, was when I saw a Stuart Adams campaign ad that had me in a deep fake blowing a kiss to a guy. Like, I just was like... Where did we go with our politics? Where are we going with our campaigning? And, you know, things started going more and more negative. And I actually, there was a moment when I pulled my campaign people together and said, we're not doing that. We're not playing into that. We're going to keep our standards high. We're going to keep our standards positive and kept to the record. We're not going to, you know, we're not doing this attack stuff. We'll do comparison, not attack.
0: So he must have felt vulnerable. I mean, I'm asleep at the wheel here. I missed a lot of that, but you scared him. He knew that he was up against the ropes.
13: Yeah, I think so. For him to reach like that must have been something.
1: Look, I think timing always plays a part in campaigns, and it was the data center, I think, was definitely an issue. But I had already heard rumblings behind the scenes that there was some trouble brewing up there where people feel like he was not communicating. So, look, at this point, congratulations on your win.
13: Thank you.
1: I think it's amazing. I hope you get some sleep. and then as you move forward, right, I'm hopeful, and I think I hear this from you, that you'll be communicating with the constituents in that district in a really open and transparent way.
13: Yep, regularly. I've already told all of the people that I talk to, you have my number. Now,
1: yeah.
13: I expect you to keep using it.
0: And the race is not over.
13: That's right.
0: Got November.
13: That's right.
0: Well, good for you. Well, best of luck to you, and congratulations on your results.
1: And thanks for joining us in studio.
0: Not prepared for you to win last night. Holly was. And thanks for joining us in studio. That means a lot. It really does.
13: Thank you so much.
0: When we come back for the next hour of Inside Sources, we're going to talk a little bit about more election results, both here in Utah, and we're going to go national. We're also going to talk about wildfires and homeowners insurance. Stick around for much more on Inside Sources.
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30: 10 o'clock at KSL News Radio. I'm Amanda Dixon. Our top story this hour, a Utah senator says they want to see congressional approval for military action in Iran before they will vote for military funding. KSL News Radio's Brianna Willis reports.
5: The Pentagon is reported to be sending a request for $80 billion to lawmakers, with a large portion of the money expected to fund the war in Iran. But Senator John Curtis tells the Deseret News if any of the money is for future funding in Iran, he would need Congress to approve further military actions first. Under the War Powers Act, the president is required to get congressional approval for military attacks after 90 days of starting a conflict. The 90 days ran out on May 1st. Brianna Willis, KSL News Radio.
30: Davis County voters appear to have ousted both Utah Senate President Stuart Adams and Representative Trevor Lee in this year's primary election. Both are projected to lose to their challengers, as is Senator Dan McKay. Box Elder County Commissioners Lee Perry and Boyd Bingham are trailing in their races after voting to give initial approval to the massive Stratos data center project. Congress members Celeste Malloy and Blake Moore are projected to move on to the general election in November, as is former Utah Democratic Congressman Ben McAdams. Our top national story this hour from ABC News, are mice getting smarter? That's what researchers at Rutgers University wanted to find out after large groups of mice seem to be unaffected by traditional pesticides and mitigation treatments. Researcher Chenglu Wang explains what they found.
8: From those samples, we found that about 70% of the mice populations contain mutations.
30: The findings point to the possible evolution of mice as they adapt to avoid being eliminated. Your money at this moment, the Dow is up 479 points at this hour, just shy of 1%. We're at 52,146. Coming up, smoky and hot today. KSL weather is next. KSL News Time, 10:02. A reminder about the simplest way to get updated for your day.
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31: We do have a crash on northbound I-15 at 2100 South. They are out of traffic and in that right shoulder, but just causing some light delays starting at the I-80-201 interchange, reaching up to 13th South. And in Davis County, some slight southbound I-15 delays going from Kaysville into Farmington in that construction zone. And in Layton, also in Davis County, there's a crash on Main Street. This is near the Home Depot between Hillfield Road and Gentile Street. They are blocking left lane on both the northbound and southbound side and causing some light delays near the Home Depot at 500 North. While you're planning your day, plan for comfort too with the Goodfeet store. 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Cormac Bone in the KSL Traffic Center.
30: A high today of 97. There's a chance for some scattered thunderstorms that could produce lightning and microburst winds. 92 tomorrow, 95 on Friday. Right now, let's see what our current temperature is. 88 degrees. I'm Amanda Dixon from the KSL Common Spirit Health Studios. 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
0: You know, we did see a few upsets in some of the state and local races last night in the primary, but the congressional races turned out to be pretty much what we thought. I want to talk about both of these a little bit, but just humor me for a minute and let's talk about Congress, the four races, because the 4th district had
1: no primary. Republican primary, no Democratic primary either.
0: And the others only had from one side. Let's work backwards and start with the 3rd congressional district.
1: Okay.
0: The one where Celeste Malloy appears to have come out ahead.
1: I would say confidently it's more than appears. right? This was a decisive win.
0: Right.
1: Certainly it was called by the Associated Press last night. I think hers was the second race. I think Ben McAdams was the first one that they called in Utah, and then they called Representative Malloy's, and then they called Representative Moore's. But with her win of 67-ish, 68% over Phil Lyman, I think that's really decisive, especially as we mentioned in a previous segment that when she ran 2 years ago, it was so close with her primary challenger that we didn't know.

0: one win or lose your race. And I think he took the high road on this one, but he, you know, we don't know of a lawsuit yet, but I hope that he moves on. Let's talk about Blake Moore's race for a minute, because that one got a little testy at the end.
1: It did.
0: Carrie-Anne Lisenby was not going to roll
1: go
0: over.
1: Quietly.
0: Right.
1: Yep.
0: But that one, Blake Moore, that was the last one to get called, I think.
1: It was from the Associated Press. It's still, close to 60-40. It's interesting to look at some different breakdowns by county. And up in Box Elder County, where the data center was a big, huge issue, it was really almost exactly tied between the two candidates, right? So other districts, I mean, other counties, it was more heavily favored towards Moore, of course. But I thought that was really interesting that in Box Elder County, very, very close.
0: And do you think the data center played into that? Was Moore even involved in that much?
1: Yeah, I mean, he wasn't involved in that very much, but it could be, right? It just is there. I don't know if it was just an anti-incumbent sentiment. Certainly it was an anti-data center sentiment sure in Box Elder County last night. In fact, the Box Elder County Sheriff lost. The two county commissioners have lost. Blake Moore was basically tied with Carrie-Anne in that county. So there was some pretty strong feelings yesterday.
0: Do you wonder what the sheriff did or hadn't done? I'd like to know the inside sources on that one. You know, the Box Elder County sheriff loses in the like pretty decisive margin.
1: Yeah.
0: So, and then finally, the district CD1.
1: Yeah.
0: We didn't have a Republican primary in one. We only had a Democratic one, and we had four candidates because everybody gathered signatures.
1: Or they won a convention.
0: Right. Or they came out of the convention. Yep. McAdams' opponent, Liban Mohammed, actually won the convention at the end of the day because it was ranked choice voting, which I thought voted well for him in the general election, but he did not get good numbers in the general. I think he was like 12%.
1: Well, it's still a primary. Yeah. Still a primary. But as of last night's results, and I remember like early afternoon is when the next dump of votes will come in. But Ben McAdams, as of 11:30 last night, had 56%. Liban had 14.7%. Nate Bluen had 25%. And Michael Farrell had just a hair under 4%. So in those races, right? And we were able to talk to all four of those candidates. In fact, we talked with all of the congressional candidates on our show. It was really a lot of fun.
0: Yeah, and they all came in except Bluen, but he was with us on the TV. But they were all very impressive. I think that was a win-win for Salt Lake County, no matter who came out of that race.
1: I think one of the things, if you're talking about CD1, I mean, one of the questions was, is this district so left-leaning that they're going to go Socialist Democrat? Are they going to lean so far left that we're going to go really progressive, the Bernie Sanders arm of the party, for example? Or are they going to stay more centrist, more middle of the road? And I would say that, and we've mentioned this before, but Ben McAdams was the more middle of the road candidate, and the other three were trying to out progressive each other, I think.
0: You know, I was at the Democratic convention, and I saw how that went down, and Liban Mohammed was the winner, and he had such energy and such excitement and had the crowd rolling. But I didn't see that continue throughout the primary process. I didn't see a lot from him, and I don't know whether he just couldn't raise the money or what, but
1: he did a lot on social media, so I saw him a lot on social. He posted our interview when he was here with us, and there was a lot of activity that he was doing with filming and showing up, and he had a lot of activity on social media. But money is one of the ways you get the message out, and Ben McAdams was the top money fundraiser in this race too. By
0: I would say Liban has a future in the Democratic Party in Utah if he wants to. He's popular, and I think he'll do well if he wants to stick around and support the party, which I assume that he'll do. Nate Bluen, you know, he just had some baggage that came out right before the convention. I think a lot of people, including a lot of Democrats who are currently elected, were trying to get him to get out of the race right before the convention. He was a pretty low profile at the convention, in my opinion. He did come out of it okay, but I think he was third in the vote. So, you know, behind McAdams and Mohammed. I don't know how that affected him, but he did get some bad press right before that for some comments that he made when he was just a college kid, I think.
1: Well, don't excuse it.
0: I know.
1: Look, so that race is

0: at least the primary is over. I mean, I don't think there's any question at this point that anybody can catch up. Even all combined, they couldn't catch up to Ben McAdams. And so the primary winner is former Congressman Ben McAdams, and he'll go on to face Riley Owen, who is the Republican nominee in November. And I'll say, right, there are some races that are likely to have been decided last night, and there are some that will be competitive. And I think it is important, as we've already heard from some of our candidates, that they keep campaigning because it's not over yet.
1: Yeah.
0: All right. We're going to finish up our special election day coverage the day after by looking at some of the more interesting primary elections across the country. There were, I think, four other states that had primaries yesterday. That's coming up next on Inside Sources.
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0: Candidates endorsed by President Trump won sweeping victories in last night's primary elections, including here in Utah. So from Maryland to Utah.
32: Yeah, and it was also a big night for the other side of the political spectrum. This was really interesting. Several candidates backed by New York City Mayor Zoran Mondami also won some big wins. ABC's Phil Tate has information about that.
33: In New York's 7th Congressional District, where Congresswoman Nydia Velazquez's seat was up for grabs, Brooklyn VP Antonio Reynoso fell short to Claire Valdez, a Democratic socialist and union organizer who picked up the endorsement of Mayor Mamdani. Here in the 10th Congressional District, former city comptroller Brad Lander unseated Representative Dan Goldman. Lander was also endorsed by the mayor, while Goldman was endorsed by Democrats, including Governor Hochul.
32: So it's funny because we talked about Utah and the fact that moderates, including Ben McAdams, including even our, you know, congressional right. representatives, seem to do very well. But nationally, it was kind of a split between the Democratic Socialists and the MAGA Republicans.
0: One side or the other,
32: one
0: right?
32: One side or the other. And there's not going to be a lot of moderate.
0: Which votes. Makes generals really interesting.
32: Yeah,
0: too.
32: Right, right.
0: Yeah.
32: Because who do you support in something like that?
0: Well, again, I would say New York is pretty blue, right?
32: Yeah.
0: Pretty blue. So I wonder, it does make you wonder if it's going to be really polarizing. We've talked about this on the show before. So you can win in the primary and then not appeal to general election voters. And that can happen and definitely happens. But there are some interesting races nationally. And, you know, we had Utah's kind of little on the political map, but our races were interesting, although there's not a ton to say, oh, my gosh, what is this doing? Except for CD1 is likely, I think, to have a Democratic representative, which plays into the general of who controls the House.
32: Oh, yeah, yeah. And I think that the Democratic representative out of Utah is going to be popular even among independents when it comes to the general election.
0: Yeah.
32: But I would say this. I'm watching all the news today about Democratic Socialists, what's going to happen. Is that going to cause a problem for the Democratic Party? I would say the young people in America will come out and support what they keep describing as a Democratic Socialist, the more liberal thinking, the more liberal running Democrat. I mean, it's sort of the Bernie Sanders that, you know, he attracted young people and continues to today. Zoran Mamdani, very popular mm-hmm. in New York, but also popular getting the rest of the country enthused. I would say to the Republicans, don't underestimate
0: yeah.
32: Democratic Socialists, but it's just by putting that tag on them. I mean, everybody's talking about they're socialists, the country's going to be socialist. That's not the case. They're certainly more in terms of having the government do more to help people.
0: Yeah.
32: And maybe that's a message that helps young people now who are wondering how they're going to afford a house or daycare or healthcare.
0: So there's some the interesting ones that Mamdani endorsed. So one of the people that he endorsed in the 13th Congressional District, so we only have four here, but in the 13th Congressional District, the person who won was a Mamdani campaign organizer and a doctoral student, and she unseated a Democrat who mm-hmm. was the incumbent, who was the this is what the Washington Post says, a towering figure in Upper Manhattan. In the 10th Congressional District, the Mondami ally and former city comptroller defeated an incumbent representative in a race that was spotlighted a rift over U.S. policy towards Israel. And then in the 7th Congressional District, kind of the heart of Mondami's base, in the New York State Assembly member and DSA stalwart Claire Valdez won the nomination to succeed Representative Velasquez. So that was an open seat. But two of the people that Mondami endorsed upended incumbents.
32: Yeah, I mean, that tells you a lot about what's happening in with respect to, and I think that young people came out and supported that. We don't know the numbers to that yet, but I do think that Mondami has got a surge of popularity right now. And even Donald Trump talked about him like he was had something going for him. I mean,
0: they've gone. It's like, well, I like that guy, right? Yeah, I don't know what's going on there.
32: They have a little bromance going, and it goes both ways. I think they have a tremendous amount of respect for one another, which says a lot for both of them. You know, the Trump-backed candidates continue to win. They continue to win in states all over the country, even though his numbers continue to sag. I mean, he's in the 30%. You know, a third of the country thinks he's doing a good job right now, and two thirds don't, and that's across the board. I mean, certainly there are Republicans different if you took it by party, but overall in the country he's not doing well.
0: Yeah, there's brand new polling out again this morning, and people are just really unhappy with the war in Iran, and his approval rating is the lowest it's been this term. So I wanted to talk a little bit about South Carolina, too, because that was super interesting. So if you remember, they already had their primary, but they had the runoff yesterday, and the lieutenant governor there lost. So those in South Carolina, they're split. So the governor and lieutenant governor run separately. So the current lieutenant governor lost to state attorney general for the Republican nomination for governor. It's interesting. Because President Trump had backed the lieutenant governor, her name is Pamela Yvette. He'd backed her, but then he kind of hedged his bets by endorsing both of them in the runoff. And so she actually lost. So in the House, to succeed Nancy Mace, two Democrats competed in the primary runoff to face Joe Wilson. And the woman who won was, if I remember, Nancy LaCour. She was fired by Pete Hegseth from the military, and she's like, I'm coming back to Congress, man. So she's the Democratic nominee for District 1 in South Carolina, which is interesting.
32: Yeah, so we had four primaries yesterday, including Maryland, Utah, New York, and I forget the other
0: South
32: state.
0: Carolina.
32: Oh, South Carolina.
0: I was just talking about.
32: You just mentioned that. Yeah, of course. And it was interesting to watch how it's being portrayed today in terms of, you know, the Democratic Socialists on the one side, the Trumpers on the other side. Well, that's going to play out in November. We'll see. But I would just say neither side should underestimate the power of the other side, because Trump still has tremendous power, and he's going to have a lot of power in November, I think. And I think that he can do some things between now and then. He desperately wants to end this war. He desperately wants that to end on a high note, because he's scared, whether he admits it or not, about how it's going to affect him at midterms.
0: It's not going that well right now.
32: Right. You know, the border is secure, and I think a lot of people who felt like that was a number one issue sometimes might think that it's gone a little bit too far, but it's still something that he's fairly popular on nationwide. The economy's not great right now. The war is not great right now. And so he's got some things running against him if you're looking at the Republicans as being the party of Donald Trump in November.
0: So one of the things we've seen as breaking news this morning is that this big bipartisan housing bill that passed both bodies on a pretty wide margin, he decided he wasn't going to sign it because he wants to use that as leverage to get the Save America Act passed. There's still not the votes, but he wants to use that as leverage. So
32: Republicans are not happy about that. That could end up hurting them.
0: So look, in the last minute, I just wanted to share that I want to applaud everybody who jumped into races. It's hard to campaign. Win or lose, it's more fun to win. But it is hard work to campaign. And anybody who threw their hat in the ring, win or lose yesterday, I just want to applaud you. People sometimes say, and I'll say it's people who haven't run. People will sometimes say politics isn't personal. it is personal and it feels personal, right? When your neighbors vote for somebody else, when your family members are like, I don't want to support you, right? I mean, it is personal.
2: Well, tell me about
0: and,
2: it.
0: And yeah. losing stings, right? I mean, let's just be clear. Losing is not fun. So I wanted to just do a shout out to everybody who threw their hat in the ring, and even people who lost at the convention level, or people who lost in the primary, also the people who won, but specifically people who didn't have things go the way that they hoped. I still want to say thanks for throwing your hat in the ring.
2: I agree. And you know, it takes a lot of guts to do that. It takes money. It takes time. It takes you away from other things you could be doing. You and I have both done it. I absolutely applaud people to do that. And I think it's such an incredibly important part of our democracy. All right. Up next, wildfire smoke all along the Wasatch Front with ash falling, including right here in Salt Lake City. With Utah Fire Watch, we want to learn more about wildfires and homeowners insurance. Should you be considering that? Coming up after this.
3: 10:30 at KSL News Radio. I'm Amanda Dixon. Our top story this hour. Just into the newsroom, we have gotten confirmation a Cessna airplane went down near Willard in northern Utah. We have very few details beyond that, but we are sending a crew to get more information, including how many were on board and their conditions. The two Box Elder County commissioners up for re-election appear to be seeing consequences for their support of the proposed data center. County Commissioner Lee Perry and Commissioner Boyd Bingham are trailing behind their competitors in the primary election results and are projected to lose their seats. Our top national story this hour from ABC News. President Trump has canceled a bill signing at the U.S. Capitol for a bipartisan bill designed to make it easier for Americans to get into housing. Instead, the president says he will not sign the bill until Congress passes the Save America Act that overhauls U.S. elections. The Utah Jazz picked Kansas guard Darren Peterson with the second overall pick in last night's NBA draft. They did so just minutes after BYU star A.J. DeBonsa went number one overall to the Washington Wizards. Peterson spoke about joining a young Jazz core that's looking to start winning after years of rebuilding.
4: It's a new young core, and I'm excited to go be a part of it. I think we got a lot of great players, and I'm blessed to go into a situation where I think we can win right away.
3: Peterson says his goals this season are playing all 82 games and helping the Jazz get back to the playoffs. Your money at this moment, the Dow is up 477 at this hour. We're at 52,149. Coming up, more smoke and heat today. KSL weather is next. KSL News Time, 1032.
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2: Myself, and I was wrong on both accounts. I did need to lose some weight, and I couldn't do it by myself, so I hooked up with SOTA Diet Nutrition, and it worked out well for me. I had a plan with them that went for several weeks and got down to the weight I needed to get to by losing over 4 pounds a week. Seriously, 4 pounds a week, and it has stayed with me off. Even though I reached my target weight, it's been about 6 or 8 weeks now, I continue to lose weight a little bit, even though I'm not even trying to anymore. The diet has worked so well. It's based on food. I have changed my diet. I changed my plan. I changed some of the things I do. I'm working out again. I'm feeling better. I'm wearing clothes I haven't worn in a long time, and it's just been so fun. It's been something that my wife has appreciated. She's even on board with the diet, and it people notice it. People see me and say, hey, have you lost some weight? Absolutely makes me happy to hear what people say that. SOTA Diet Nutrition. Say it with me. SOTA. State of the art.
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9: Got some delays on I-15. First southbound in Davis County from Kaysville down to Farmington, and that's due to construction. And then in Salt Lake County, northbound I-15 is a little slow approaching 90th south. And the crash that we had just after the I-80-201 interchange, that's since cleared off the road, so there's no delays there closer to Salt Lake City. In Utah County, we also have some northbound I-15 delays from about 800 North up to Pleasant Grove Boulevard. That's due to a disabled semi-truck that's out of traffic and in the right shoulder. They were blocking that right lane, though, and that's what built up those delays. Weathers Construction creates stunning functional kitchen remodels fast. 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Weathers Construction. 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Cormac Bone in the KSL Traffic Center.
3: Smoky skies are going to stick around today. We should get up to 97 degrees in Salt Lake City. A chance for some scattered thunderstorms this afternoon, which could bring some strong wind gusts and even lightning. Right now, it's already 91 degrees. I'm Amanda Dixon from the KSL Common Spirit Health Studios. 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
32: Well, air quality is pretty poor across the Wasatch Front today, thanks to several wildfires burning around the state.
0: It's bad. Lots of areas, including my house in Pleasant Grove, we've had ash falling since Saturday. I saw it again this morning trying to drive up. I saw it last night driving home.
32: I've seen it right here outside the studio. It's not even that great in southern Utah. We're learning that the Eagle Point Resort, a popular ski resort in Beaver County, has been destroyed by the Cottonwood Fire. I didn't realize that, but that would be huge.
0: So Ski Utah sent KSL a statement a few minutes ago saying that they're heartbroken to learn that recreation, livelihoods, and a local identity have been lost.
32: I think that's a private resort in Beaver County, not one that you hear a lot about, but Eagle Point Resort destroyed. As we talk about wildfires, you might be wondering what happens if a wildfire damages or destroys your property or especially your home.
0: So we're going to go in depth on homeowners insurance with this Utah Firewatch segment and how wildfires play into that. So joining us now is John Pike, Insurance Commissioner for the State of Utah. Thanks for joining us, John.
11: You're welcome. It's great to be with you.
0: We can see you. It's fun.
11: Yeah.
0: So first of all, I just want to say these fires are really scary. They're tens of thousands of acres. And we know that the town of Eureka had to be evacuated. What do homeowners in general need to know about wildfires and their homeowners insurance?
11: Well, of course, our hearts go out to everyone who's affected so far by these fires. And we're so grateful for the first responders who just do amazing work. First and foremost, obviously before a fire, I think as homeowners and wherever we live, I think we need to become more and more aware of our the importance of mitigating, or in other words, kind of reducing the risks that could be surrounding us. And that often comes in the form of, considering the trees, the branches, the shrubbery, the waste, or the debris that might be around our yards. If we can kind of pay attention to those things and reduce those risks, it can really lend, first of all, to a safer situation in the event that there is a fire close to us. Even branches and stuff that are overhanging our roofs, insurance companies look at those kinds of things and say they might advise us if they look at them and see that we might have them in order to get a more favorable premium, or sometimes even to receive insurance at all from them. They're going to look at those things more and more, especially as they observe more of those fires happening in our state.
32: John, I should know this because I'm an attorney, but I'm going to sound naive. But when homeowners purchase insurance, is it something that they can take for granted that will include fire insurance? I know sometimes flood insurance, or there's some areas that you just don't have it available to you. But is fire insurance a part of a homeowner's insurance policy usually?
11: Yes, that is the case. Although there are some who are kind of talking about, should it become more like a flood situation? Honestly, I hope not, because I think that it's important that we have that basic protection.
0: So, are there unique challenges for homeowners insurance when it comes to wildfires versus a quote regular house fire? And we experienced a really devastating house fire about 20 years ago, so I know that process. Is it different if it's a wildfire?
11: Well, yes. And, I've had the chance to look at, for example, in California, the Palisades or the Paradise or Altadena, Pasadena. I've toured those areas after their fires a year and a half or so ago. And, some of the problem is some of those wildfires, they turn into more urban fires. They may start at the base of a canyon, for example, but then they spread in the case of Altadena and just devastated that community. And so, wind, heat, dry heat, which we have all those things, right, in Utah. And then just it doesn't take much. And sometimes, especially maybe older homes that may have been built in a different age under different building codes, not as strong, if you will, protected, like in our current what they call the wildland urban interface building codes that are, they restrict what you can build your home with. And you wouldn't build them with wood shake shingles, for example, in those kinds of high risk areas. But in our more urban, typical areas, they don't have to build to those higher what we call WUI, wildland urban interface codes. And so I think those are some of the concerns that we have, because wind and they can carry embers a mile or two, away. And so what we may say, well, I'm not in a high risk for wildfire area. Well, you might not have to be, even if you're just kind of adjacent or down the street a mile. In the case of Pasadena, that's what happened. And so it really becomes, I think, important for individual homeowners and communities, neighborhoods, to really kind of start thinking a little bit more, especially if they're adjacent to some of those higher risk areas, to really try to protect themselves and mitigate their risk as much as they can.
32: You're talking about mitigation that you can, something you can do on your own, not necessarily mitigation by upping your insurance ante, right? There are things you can do to protect yourself and to make sure that your property is more secure, fire breaks, things like that.
11: Exactly. I mean, even in our own properties, there's sort of some magic zones, like even within 5 feet of our homes. We all like bushes and shrubs and trees, but I do. I know that. But it's really a good idea, especially in higher risk areas, to try to have those kind of buffer zones that's free from debris and even from trees and bushes and shrubs and so forth. That first 5 feet is critical. But even in other areas, like think of your, if you have a cabin or a home up in a forested area, they really try to get you to have the trees even, you know, 20, 30, even up to 100 feet away from your home in some of those more dense forested areas. And that doesn't sound like very much fun if you love trees and you want to be in the mountains and in the forest. But when you get into those really higher risk areas, you have to consider that. And more insurance companies are looking at that and saying, yeah, especially in those high risk areas, we're really asking, people to try to reduce that kind of landscaping near to their structures.
0: So, Commissioner, I have one final quick question. We're coming up on the 4th of July. Fireworks go on sale today. What are your thoughts as insurance commissioner as we approach that holiday?
11: Boy, you know, I'm like the governor. Governor Cox really encouraged people to go and view their city or town fireworks. I would really encourage that this year. Unfortunately, in my role, everywhere I look, I have the potential to see risk, right? Yeah. And that's what I'm afraid of with this is, let's just be extra careful this year. And let's go view our city or town fireworks instead of putting that additional risk in our own neighborhoods.
0: All right. Thanks so much for joining us. That's Utah Commissioner John Pike, Utah Insurance Commissioner. We're going to keep talking about housing and homes, thanks to our partners at the Stern Team of Amada Real Estate. And after the break, I want to talk about the housing package on Capitol Hill that President Trump has said this morning he will not sign, along with some housing updates here in Utah. Stay with us.
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11: Breaking news, we have Claire Scott in studio with us. What's up?
12: Yeah, just into the newsroom, we're learning that the cottonwood fire burning in Beaver County has doubled in size overnight. Fire officials tell us it's now spread nearly 60,000 acres and has crossed into Paiute County. It is human caused and is 0% contained, and we are continuing to follow the story.
11: Thank you for joining us. That one,
13: that's
11: Holly, is
13: massive.
11: The one that destroyed that ski resort in Beaver County as well.
13: To go from 30,000 to 60,000 overnight is massive. Massive. Okay, we have a little bit of other breaking news as well.
11: Yeah, apparently a federal judge has blocked President Trump's attempts to nationalize and require citizenship proof before people can vote. And that was something that we talked a little bit about yesterday. We'll get more on that as the show goes on, but that's something that broke just within the last few minutes, I think.
13: And yes, it did. And yesterday, a judge ruled that the database of collecting voter information, that they couldn't do that either. And so that's really interesting because it plays right into the story that we were going to talk about and we are still going to talk about. President Trump canceled this morning what was supposed to be a major signing of a housing bill recently passed on a bipartisan basis. It wasn't even a close vote. A housing bill passed by Congress.
11: Yeah, and this bill would have reformed the housing market. It was aimed at promoting new home construction, and it would bar private equity firms from purchasing up new homes.
13: And all but five senators voted in favor of the bill. One of the senators who did not vote for it was our own Senator Mike Lee, but only five total. The president was supposed to sign today. It's supposed to be a big thing.
11: Yeah, but he canceled the signing, saying the Save America Act needs to pass first before he would sign that. Here's more from ABC's Karen Travers.
14: There was great fanfare expected today for this signing, but the president now has a choice. Does he veto this legislation or does he do nothing and just not sign it? And that's important there. One, it passed with veto-proof majority. So if he does veto it, Congress could take it up again and pass it again. Or if he doesn't sign it, they have then 10 days where then nothing happens and it would become law.
13: So that's really interesting to me. So on Capitol Hill, House Speaker Mike Johnson says he anticipates that the housing bill will be signed in the next 10 days.
15: We're going to reduce regulation so builders can build. We're going to limit institutional investing in the housing market. We're going to bring the American dream back within the grasp of hardworking American families. It's critical to do. Great policy. The president, when we go through the details of the bill, he's going to understand that it's a good product.
11: I don't know.
13: So all
11: be
13: but,
11: so optimistic, Mike.
13: So all but right, all but five senators voted in favor of it, and 358 Members of the House of Representatives voted for it. Only 32 voted against it. So it really massive bipartisan support. So it's really interesting because the president declared a national emergency that the Save America Act be passed. Now, that's the voting bill that is really being pushed by Utah Senator Mike Lee. He, like Tammy Mondo, is our Deseret News political reporter go-to, and she posted on X that Mike Lee is taking a victory lap over this, but they still don't have the votes. And so the question is, are they going to change their minds on the Save America Act because of this housing bill? But the housing bill passed with a veto-proof majority.
11: Yeah, I was going to say, they do have the votes on the housing bill.
13: They
11: and in
13: do.
11: Fact, they have the votes to override a veto. And in fact, I didn't realize this. Trump has one of two choices. He either vetoes it or he just refuses to sign it. Either way, there seems to be an avenue for that to pass. I think both ways. So if he vetoes it, they just get together again because they've got a veto-proof majority that passed at least the first time. And if he doesn't sign it at all, it's just
13: and it's so interesting to me, right? It's like this could be a win for the administration, right, to make housing more affordable. And so I know that there are Republicans scratching their heads, if not cursing under their breath, saying, what is happening here?
11: And you know, the Save America Act's not going to pass. I don't see any way that he's going to get the votes, not even within his own party, especially given that there are several lame duck senators who are going to say, do what you want. You've already killed me in my primary.
13: That's right.
11: I don't need to sign anything for you
13: now.
11: That's
13: right. So, look, let's shift gears a little bit and talk about some of the things happening in the local housing market. This portion is brought to you by the Stern team of Amada Real Estate. There's an interesting article that I saw in Utah News Dispatch that housing starts have dropped to pandemic levels. So, basically, if people are out looking at new construction, they're not building. Like, so the starting of the new homes is starting to make builders worry.
11: Yeah, and especially along the Wasatch Front, we're really having a hard time getting housing starts and you know, where we are going to put people, because we still have this population growth that's going to continue along the Wasatch Front. People want to live here. They want houses, and they're not being able to afford them. And what was the median price now for a house in Salt Lake County?
13: $600,000 plus.
11: So, yeah, like yeah. 670 or change. It's really become very cost ineffective.
13: So builder confidence has dropped recently, higher material and financing costs. So the change in these housing starts could, of course, as seems logical, exacerbate housing shortages. And there was a little bit of progress starting to be made in some states, but now we're starting to see some impacts on the housing market of inflation, of economic uncertainty, and builders are starting to feel it.
11: I don't know if you saw this yesterday, and I'm kind of off topic a little bit, but one of the Ivories from Ivory Home, did you read what he said? He said that it's a time when parents should consider helping their kids purchase a home rather than wait till you die and give them the money. I mean,
13: I did see that.
11: Little bit of self-serving advice. And of course, my stepdaughter's like, hey, let's get something going here, which I don't blame her at all. But it does make sense if you're a parent and you're in a pretty good financial situation, maybe not to buy and give your kid a home, but to help them out at a time when they can't afford it, because right now young people can't afford a home.
13: So here's really in line with that, a story from Fox 13 about how housing advocates and builders like the idea of subdividing your lot, for example. So they start with an example of a family in Eagle Mountain who wanted to cut their property in half. They have about an acre and a half, and they wanted to downsize, subdivide, leave one home available, put another home on the second half of this property. But Eagle Mountain said, nope, not doing that.
11: I mean, their HOAs and their agreements and you know, terms and conditions with respect to virtually all property, that's not that easy to just build another house. But it may be that our government's going to have to jump in and say, look, we need to have more housing, and it's okay for you to put a...
13: That was a conversation that the legislature's been having over the last couple of years, if you remember, right? And even the governor said, hey, we might have to step in here, right? And they haven't at so far. But Representative Ray Ward, he has run a bill saying by default, right, we're going to allow this type of subdividing as long as the cities can't find their own path forward, for example. So one of the things that's interesting about Representative Ward is he lives in Bountiful. He represents that area. And he said, we're on the block where my great-great-grandfather had his family farm. So it used to be there was one farm there with one house. And he said, now there's 45 homes on it because we were able to subdivide.
11: Right. Yeah.
13: So even the house that I live on, I have an acre. Right before we bought it, it was a 2.5 acre property, and the previous owner sold off part of it. That has two houses on it, and then we have the rest of it. And I do have kids that have said, hey, can we buy half of your land, and then we'll build in the backyard, right?
11: House, yeah. I mean, the alternative is they move into your basement, so maybe it's not such a bad idea. Set up a tiny home in the backyard for the family, then you can kind of visit them when you want.
13: I just think it's interesting, right? If we're saying there's a lot of people saying, hey, I think I might have a solution to this, and then they're running into roadblocks that have to do with zoning.
11: Yeah. Well, as we continue to talk about housing, we want to remind you that you can learn your home's true value in 30 seconds. Visit sternteam.com to find out more. And I hope that our legislature and some of our city planners are more forward thinking, as they clearly are, find ways to get this done. Well, in the next hour of Inside Sources, we're going to talk more about this awful smoke and ash in the air, but we're going to finish the show with something more positive. And that's how Utah is celebrating America 250. Stay with us.

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2: Good morning. It's 11 o'clock at KSL News Radio. I'm Cameron Elliott. KSL's top story this hour. Utah incumbents did very well in the primary elections, and a former Utah congressman is the projected winner in Utah's newly redrawn 1st District. Former Congressman Ben McAdams has been declared the projected winner over Liban Mohammed, Nate Bluen, and Michael Farrell. McAdams spoke after seeing the results.
3: We are going to fight for our democracy. We are going to fight for our public lands, and we are going to fight for our freedom.
2: And Phil Lyman says he's ready to work on more productive pursuits after Representative Celeste Malloy gained 67% of the votes. And in House District 2, Representative Blake Moore is holding on to his seat, leading out by 15% over Representative Carrie Ann Lisenby. In other local news, Utah has a higher rate of sexual violence than many other states, and a new study from the Utah Women in Leadership Project is trying to understand why. UWLP founding director Susan Madsen says it can start with attitudes and beliefs before escalating to harassment, assault, or even lethal violence.
4: The patriarchal norms come up, the religious context comes up, but I have a section called Author's Perspective and Faith Context, and I talk about my own faith and how this piece is not an attack on faith or religion. It's really a gift to faith and religion to be able to understand what's happening.
2: She says the report is a roadmap to understanding why these things escalate the rate of violence, and that understanding is the first step towards making the change. Taking a look at your money at this moment, the markets are all up right now. The Dow Jones up 384 points, that's 0.75%. The S&P is up 20 points, that's 0.2%. And the NASDAQ is up 48 points, that is nearly 0.2%. Coming up, we're in for a hot week before a cool-off this weekend. KSL weather is next. KSL News Time, 11:02.
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16: Overall, a quiet drive on your Salt Lake County freeways. Good speeds. One tiny problem. It's a disabled vehicle. It's eastbound on the 21st South Freeway, not far from I-80. You'll see this near the 202 junction, about a mile before that, but it's out of traffic on the right. This 4th of July, hit Bear Lake. 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Ricky Meese in the KSL Traffic Center.
2: Today, the high is going to reach 97 with a possibility of thunderstorms, and that's going to carry into tomorrow. Highs are going to drop into the 80s on Saturday before taking a plunge to 71 on Sunday. Right now, though, it's 93 degrees and fair downtown. I'm Cameron Elliott from the KSL Common Spirit Health Studios. 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
19: Like KSL News Radio's Claire Scott just broke a few minutes ago, the Cottonwood fire burning near Beaver has exploded in size. It's now more than 60,000 acres, up from 30,000 yesterday.
2: Yeah.
19: And we're learning of the damage at Eagle Point Resort. Well, not just damage. Eagle Point Resort has been destroyed because of the fire.
20: Yeah, that one's almost doubling every day in terms of its size, and it was sort of contained to Beaver County before, but it's moved into Paiute County, I think, and it's getting bigger all the time. The Iron Fire that we've talked about in Eureka in Juab County has continued to grow. We were at 24,000 acres, then it went to 32,000. Now it's up to 37,000 acres.
19: Yeah.
20: They were really watching that one, hoping it wouldn't cross a Highway 6 and go into a whole different arena.
19: Yeah, so I drove in this morning. My headlights caught quite a bit of ash falling. It looks like snowflakes. We've had ash falling in Utah County, even northern Utah County, since the weekend. And we can smell smoke staying here in the studio.
20: Yeah, even the Ogden Valley wasn't immune. We had a fire up in the east part of that, a little area they called Middle Fork Canyon, burned, and it was pretty extensive. I think they got that one under control. There were no homes there. And luckily, I mean, knock on wood, we have had so many fires, but we haven't heard of any significant homes. I mean, the Eagle Point Resort, that's devastating, but there were no homes destroyed that we know of so far. The Eureka, I don't even know if they'd let people back into their homes yet in Eureka.
19: No, they have not, because there's a couple of reasons. One of them is that this afternoon they're expecting high winds and lightning. So they don't think the storm will produce a lot of moisture, but it will have lightning and winds up to 60 miles an hour or even more.
20: Yeah, our producer Andy said that when he woke up this morning, had ash on his car. And we want to know what you're seeing in your neck of the woods. Join the conversation. Tell us what you're seeing. Send us a picture if you want. And text our number 57500, because my guess is this is a statewide issue. And no matter what county you're in, you're seeing some remnants or some indication that there are fires going on.
19: Well, let me give you this bit of cheery news.
20: Uh-oh.
19: Fireworks go on sale today in the state of Utah.
20: Kaboom. I mean, and we've had an interesting discussion about that as well, because Governor Cox indicated to some local leaders, hey, you ought to try to rein in fireworks in your jurisdiction. And what we had a
19: because city, the skate-

0: I don't know, confusion about that law. A lot of our municipal leaders think, hey, we can't ban it outright. And that may be true, but they're banning it in some respects. I mean, I'm coming into work today and I'm driving down Harrison Boulevard and there's a big sign that says, Ogden City says no fireworks east of Harrison Boulevard.
1: That's right.
0: And maybe that's the limitation.
1: That is the limitation. And remember the mayor yesterday told us that there are higher risk areas where they can say above this certain line, below this certain line, there are no fireworks allowed, but they can't do an outright ban. So this is, again, from the Draper mayor. He's encouraging residents to forego the use of commercially available fireworks this season to consider attending professional fireworks displayed, which are supervised by fire personnel. And then he does say this, anyone caught discharging fireworks in the prohibited area will be prosecuted.
0: Yeah. And, you know, there are also cities can limit, I think the state does as well, when you can purchase fireworks, how long you can light them.
1: And that's right.
0: Although that's a small consolation, but you can't be burning, flying them in August or September.
1: 3 days before, day of, and 3 days after. So it's a week.
0: The 4th and the 24th.
1: Yeah.
0: I think so. You've got those 2 weeks.
1: Yeah. And purchasing for the 4th starts today. So again, I just think it's so concerning where we have such a huge amount. In fact, there are 350 fires when I looked this morning in the state of Utah this fire season. Over 100,000 acres burned, most of them caused by humans.
0: Yeah, the majority, I think like three quarters out of 300, some 200 and change were human caused. Sometimes accidentally, sometimes intentionally. We saw our district attorney yesterday give an announcement of that fire that was created. Was it City Creek or where was it?
1: Memory Grove,
0: right.
1: Yeah.
0: And it was not necessarily intentionally created, but even under Utah law, if you recklessly commit an act, which means you're more than just careless, but you're not quite intentional, you light a fire, you don't take care of it, you're throwing fireworks around in an area you shouldn't be. If you recklessly cause a fire, you can be charged criminally with what's called reckless burning.
1: Okay. So I also know like some of the human caused reasons can include chains that spark on the roadway or parking over weeds when your car is still hot, right? The weeds are dry and it can catch just from that. Target shooting can be a reason that they're human caused, not making sure your campfire is all the way out. And right now there are still, you still have the ability in our canyons, at least most of them, to start fires in fire pits, but they have to be completely out before you leave.
0: Yeah, you have to take them out entirely. And of course, when you're in a dry area where the brush around you is all like tinder and it's 90 degrees and there are winds that bring high level of oxygen into the fire, it's just waiting to have a problem, and people just need to be aware of that, because you might think, oh, I'm throwing my cigarette out of my car, your chains are rubbing, whatever, no big deal, it's just going to be a spark, a little flame. But once it gets started, it's a huge problem.
1: And
0: you're doing something and you create it and you get caught, you can be prosecuted criminally and you can be on the hook for expenses, for mitigation, to pay the firefighters had to come in and put your fire out.
1: So we have a couple of questions. We only have about a minute left, but one texter is saying, why can't the governor enact an emergency ban against fireworks? And I think the governor tried to address that, and he said he doesn't have the authority, that this is a legislative action that is taken by the city level, right? It's not something that he, as the executive of the state, can implement.
0: I think the texter is probably right. The governor can do a lot of things with an emergency order. And if he says we're having a state of emergency right now and I'm going to ban it, I don't know if anybody's
1: remember that the legislature kind of hamstrung the governor during the pandemic. So there are other texters. Oh, one sent us a picture around Eagle Point. Another one said there are lots of condos and cabins around the Eagle Point Resort, as well as cabins that have all been lost to the fire. One texter is saying that he's not sure yet about what happened to his property. And then somebody says this, I agree with this, the oohs and ahs aren't worth these wildfires.
0: And you know what's scary? We're in June.
1: We're still in June.
0: The worst months are ahead of us. I shouldn't laugh, but it's laughing instead of crying.
1: We've got a couple of pictures that people have sent in from Spanish Fork. So my daughter lives down in Payson, looks

0: very similar. The sky is very overcast, but it's smoke and then visible ash falling on windows.
1: Matt Johnson told us there may be some monsoonal moisture. Let's hope that he's right.
0: Or there could be high winds and lightning and not a lot of rain. Right. So, okay. All right. Look, next on Inside Sources, I wanted to talk about this fascinating cold case, or maybe it's just an old case, murder investigation out of Zion National Park. I have a lot of legal questions for you, so stay with us after this break.
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10: Stolen Voices of Dole Valley, a gripping new 9-part investigative podcast about a serial killer you've probably never heard of, Warren Forrest. A sadistic predator who prowled the Pacific Northwest in the early 70s. He hid behind the deeds of Ted Bundy, and he's only been convicted of 2 murders, but is suspected of many more. Since the release of Stolen Voices of Dole Valley, a witness identified in the podcast could lead investigators to the remains of Jamie Grissom.
11: He ran into the woods. He said he stumbled. As he fell down, he looks up and sees the body of a young woman.
10: And now the FBI is testing forensic evidence that had been collecting dust for decades. This cold case is now red hot. 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And make sure to hit that subscribe button so you don't miss out on the latest breaking news.
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1: We're learning today about some developments in what was an old case out of Zions National Park. Bernadette Vandermeer died in a fall on Angel's Landing in 2006.
0: So 20 years ago, after 3 investigations over the last 20 years, the Washington County Attorney's Office has charged Bernadette's husband, David, in connection with her death.
1: Yeah, and the case is really interesting and not quite as straightforward as you might think. So let me just break down what the information states. We have to go back to when she died. I won't say when the homicide occurred because it's alleged homicide, but in August of 2006, David and Bernadette Vandermeer took a trip to Zions National Park. They're hiking up, and they do this really early morning hike. It's like 4 o'clock in the morning. They've got headlights on. That's significant in terms of what the evidence is. They get to a point, and he alleges that he told her to, you know, stand over here, and he was going to take a picture of her to try to get the sunrise in the background. He wanted the silhouette image.
0: I was going to say in the dark.
1: Right, okay. In the dark, and he turns away to get the camera. He hears a scream. She falls to her death. That's in 2006. They have memorial service. They move on, and not much happens except that the police down there, and this is in Washington County, the St. George area is where the case is filed. Of course, that's Zions National Park is in that county, at least where this occurred. They're looking at the case. They don't feel good about this guy at all. And so they go both before and after and look at some of the conduct that had occurred during that time. He was a pastor in a church down there and was involved with a lot of young people and was engaged allegedly with some inappropriate activities with at least one young female, a 16-year-old girl that he was having some sexual contact with during that time, and was actually paying her to stay at a hotel. He would meet her at various places. He was, according to this report, cheating on his wife.
0: He was a youth pastor, and so he was raping one of the young women in his congregation.
1: You're right.
0: Thank you.
1: Cut to the chase.
0: Okay,
1: exactly.
0: Thank you.
1: Because you can't have consensual sex with somebody that is your pastor if you're 16 years old. Nonetheless, he has then. So there, it's what we call circumstantial evidence. Nobody has evidence that he did something, but circumstantially, you have this. You have his relationship with this female during the time when he's married, and he tells her, "I can't be with you as long as my wife is alive." Makes comments like that. He applies for $150,000 life insurance on him and his wife. He increases that by $400,000, so he's got some almost $600,000 in life insurance. $550,000 right in the months prior to her death, and then they find some notes from her, the wife, who says, "I don't feel good about this. You know, I'm sad. I'm not getting much attention." She stops getting her nails done. She stops going to Starbucks because he's cutting her back, her finances. Her coworkers say she won't even purchase work clothes because she takes all his money. They purchase a car that gets destroyed in what looks to be an insurance fraud scheme.
0: It's
1: unclear because there is an insurance fraud thing here too. She's excited that they're going on this trip, but then falls to her death. So they look at this, and they've been working the case, the authorities down there, for years. He then collects this $500,000 and change insurance policy. He actually buys the little girl that he's having this relationship with a car, just not too far after that. He marries her later on, that divorces her, says some things that cause her some concern. They interview her. They finally find her. Her initials are SH. They don't use her name for obvious reasons. And she talks about that he's having parties. He's providing alcohol to minors, teaching him to gamble. He loses his position as a pastor.
0: Well,
1: anyway,
0: thank goodness for
1: that. I mean, this probable cause statement that I'm reading about, it reads like a novel. And it's probably 20 pages long. I mean, it just goes on and on and on.
0: Let me ask you then a couple of questions.
1: Sure.
0: So 20 years feels like a long time. I asked you if it was during our break, if it was a cold case or just an old case. And you said it's not really a cold case because they kind of had suspicions, right?
1: Well, yeah, cold cases, what I consider to be a cold case, just having done this for 44 years, is somebody died and it's a homicide. And you're like, what happened? You know, how?
0: At the hand of someone else.
1: Who committed this crime? In this case, she died, but they don't know if it's a homicide or not. They even know who she's with.
0: Right.
1: So it's not a cold case because it's an active investigation. They know if anyone did it, who did it. The only question is, how can they prove that he did it? He was alone with her at the time.
0: Mm-hmm.
1: He was there. He admits that.
0: I was
1: with her.
0: Right.
1: The only person that could have done it besides an accident is me.
0: Right.
1: So it's not cold at all. It was hot the whole time. It just was not leading anywhere. And frankly, the prosecution has to prove that he did it. He doesn't have to prove anything. And so I think they were reluctant to file charges until they had all their ducks in a row.
0: So wasn't there some progress in this case even maybe 4 years ago, and then they still didn't charge? So what changed over the 20 years where they felt like they could pick this guy up and charge him now?
1: I think that some of the people have come forward, some of the people that they've interviewed. Of course, like you say, 4 years ago they found the little female that he was having a relationship with, and they talked to her about this, and they sat down with her, and she gave him a lot of information about what was going on. They then, it's really interesting, but they had this wild testimony from a meteorologist or someone who went through the timing of what it would have been like on that particular day.
0: Oh, really?
1: The lighting, where the sun would have come up, and that his story about what he was doing and how he was taking pictures and why he was taking them at that particular time didn't make sense.
0: Oh, wow.
1: You wouldn't have got the shot that he was trying to describe.
0: A forensic meteorologist.
1: Yeah.
0: That's interesting.
1: I forget what they call them, but you're right. It probably is good a definition of anything from NASA satellite data. Now you got me saying data. anyway, and they talk about this. I mean, and they interview people who were there at the time, people who saw them, the relationship. He's now been through a couple of other marriages and divorces. This guy's sort of unsavory, no matter how you look at it. He was terminated from his church after they found out that he was giving alcohol and gambling with the students, with the kids, rather, that he was working with. And this whole relationship with this 16-year-old is just really problematic as well. But this Angel's Landing, this is another thing I'm looking at. They went back and they talked to the chief of the national park to review all of the fatalities that occurred at Angel's Landing. In it, streaming back to the 80s,
0: yeah,
1: 17 people died on that trail.
0: Yeah,
1: I mean, it's known as a dangerous one. And
0: how many were actually accidental?
1: You know, it looks like 4 accidents. A lot of them they don't know about, and some are sort of, you know, problematic.
0: Sketchy.
1: Yeah, I mean, Angel's Landing. It's a sketch. I mean, I've hiked it, and it's beautiful. I've hiked it with my wife and my daughter, and we love it. But it is an area. I mean, you miss a step, you're in trouble. But it's not hard to stay on the trail.
0: Right. So let me ask you this. We're going to run out of time quickly. But so they've kept these documents under seal until he was able to get arrested. So he's been arrested. Has he been charged, or he's just booked into jail?
1: He's been formally charged with 2 counts. One is murder, including domestic violence because it involved his wife. And the other one is insurance fraud, a second-degree felony. So those charges were filed the 16th of June, so just a week ago. I think he had his first appearance, or is about to have his first appearance right away. And then,
0: so what happens next?
1: So he's charged with a crime. He'll be notified of what the charges are, what he's facing. He can hire an attorney. He will, if he can't afford one will be appointed for him. The judge will set the conditions of his release, whether it's by bail or whether he'll be out pending. But they're asking for a warrant. The state is asking that he be held in jail. That we don't know whether the judge will do that on a 20-year-old case, probably just based on the severity of the charges. And they'll schedule a preliminary hearing and other dates, but those are probably weeks down the road, maybe months.
0: Well,
1: I mean, the government's had a 20-year head start on the defense attorneys, and that's what they're going to say. I've heard it 100 times. They're going to say, hey, you had 20 years to work this case. Give us 20 weeks or 10 months or something like that.
0: Wow. Well, I was just interested to see that after 20 years, they picked up the guy that they think killed his wife.
1: Yeah, so. Yeah. Well, that's an interesting case. We will follow that. We'll, our listeners should know that we'll give you updates on that as they appear. But we're going to, when we come back, we're going to talk about America 250, this celebration, 250th anniversary. We're going to finish up today's show with a closer look of how Utahns are getting ready to celebrate the country's birthday just over a week from now when we come back.
0: I know.
13: It's 11:30 at KSL News Radio. I'm Britt Johnson. KSL's top story this hour. A Utah senator says they want to see congressional approval for military actions in Iran before they will vote for military funding. KSL News Radio's Brianna Willis reports.
14: The Pentagon is reported to be sending a request for $80 billion to lawmakers, with a large portion of the money expected to fund the war in Iran. But Senator John Curtis tells the Deseret News if any of the money is for future funding in Iran, he would need Congress to approve further military actions first. Under the War Powers Act, the president is required to get congressional approval for military attacks after 90 days of starting a conflict. The 90 days ran out on May 1st. Brianna Willis, KSL News Radio.
13: Some big changes are coming to northern Utah following the primary election. Three of Utah's prominent Republicans lost their bids for re-election. KSL News Radio's Alexandria Bonilla reports.
15: The Utah legislature will say goodbye to Senate President Stuart Adams, Representative Trevor Lee, and State Senator Dan McKay. Adams has been the center of controversy multiple times now, more recently for his support of the data center in Box Elder County. Adams conceded after Stephanie Hollis took the majority vote and the projected win with 43%. And Trevor Lee, who has proposed numerous bills resulting in heated discussion and protests from the people, as well as some allegations of shady business dealings, conceded after his challenger Bob Stevenson became the projected winner with 66%. And in a rare battle between two sitting senators, Doug Fiafia came out on top, taking the projected win, booting State Senator Dan McKay from his seat. He led with 69%. Alexandria Bonilla, KSL News Radio.
13: Your money at this moment, a bit of a mixed market. The Dow has gained over a quarter of a percent, but the S&P is off 14 points and the NASDAQ is off 87 points. Oil sitting at $70 a barrel. Coming up, hot and stormy today and tomorrow. KSL weather is next. 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
13: 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You deserve to love where you bank. Here's Ricky Meese.
3: We had a little bit of slowing northbound I-15 with a vehicle being towed just after 6 North in Salt Lake. It was over to the right, but did cause some backups in the area. That's starting to clear out. A crash in Utah County. This is southbound I-15 prior to 5th East American Fork. They've been able to get moved out of traffic to the shoulder. Common Spirit Hospitals, clinics, and caregivers, all connected to advanced health care in Colorado, Kansas, and Utah. 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Ricky Meese in the KSL Traffic Center.
13: We're looking at temperatures in the 90s with potential thunderstorms until Wednesday, or until, let's see, the rest of the day. And then temperatures drop to the 80s before really slumping to 71 by Sunday. That'll feel really nice. Right now it's 93 degrees and smoggy out there. I'm Britt Johnson from the KSL Common Spirit Health Studios. 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
0: Believe it or not, there's only a week and a half or so to go until the great big birthday party for our country, America 250.
1: Yeah, and let's talk about how Utahs are celebrating that. So we're joined in studio by two special guests this segment, both with America 250 Utah.
0: So Nicole Handy is the executive director. Chris Abbott's the associate director for Utah's America 250 group. We have a third guest as well. Remind us of your name. Renee Lita, who's okay. Also here. Okay, so Nicole, let's just start with you and just give us an overview of this big birthday bash.
24: Yeah, we're just thrilled that it's finally here. We've been planning we've been planning for, you know, almost 3 years. Governor Cox created this commission, and we've been planning events and making partnerships with municipalities throughout the state. And we're excited to see it come to fruition. And we're hoping that all Utahns can find a way to commemorate this anniversary over the next month, but we know specifically over the next 10 days and the next week and a half that there will be a lot of opportunities for Utahns.
1: Yeah. So what were the last 3 years like? I mean, what were you trying to accomplish? I know the day's coming up quickly and you've probably got a lot leading up to it, but what was the overall idea to do?
24: Yeah, we knew that, you know, we based our programming and our hopes for this anniversary around three pillars: to educate, engage, and unite Utahns and be part of this national celebration. As part of that, we created programs that all Utahns can engage with, the education piece being K-12. We've been working with schools. There's a little break right now, but we're hoping to pick that up in the fall with the school districts and teachers. And then we have a capital exhibit or an historical exhibit up at the state capitol on the fourth floor that talks about the Revolutionary War and the communication. And there's an original copy of Thomas Paine's Common Sense up there. And then we have a traveling version that's actually going to all 29 counties. So we hope you'll check that out and see if it's coming to, you know, your area more specifically at this time. And then we're engaging. We're trying to find ways for Utahns to commemorate in ways that maybe are already happening. And a lot of that is civic engagement. We're partnering nationally on an initiative called America Gives. Mm-hmm. So it's all about volunteering, giving within your community. So nationally, they're collecting hours. They're looking for the most volunteer hours ever given within a year.
0: Utah can do that. Come on.
24: We're getting the updates. We're encouraging people. I think so far nationally, they have over 13 million hours, and they'll continue to gather those. But then here in Utah, we have an opportunity for Utahns to apply if you've given 5 hours of service to get a certificate, and we'll mail that to you. It's a beautiful certificate.
0: That's
24: I think people can use it for youth groups or colleagues or anyone that you really want to acknowledge as part of the anniversary this year.
0: That's fun. Chris, tell us what you've been working on, because you've been really busy.
1: 150 communities?
4: There's and counting. Still are coming on. So largely what I've been working on with the help of this incredible team is reaching out to these communities and really letting them know that this celebration is happening. And not only that, that we have resources for them. We gave them logos. We gave them toolkits. All these things that they could use in their communities to have this great festival, and really kind of making sure that they keep their own community spirit as part of those events. So we didn't want to come in and say, you have to celebrate one way. We just said, we have a lot of supporting items and documents that you can celebrate within your community. We've seen run the bandwidth of ideas and engagements all across the state.
1: Yeah, so the communities will typically have their own 4th of July celebration, but you can enhance that. You can give them ideas. You can give them other things that they can do in connection with the 250th anniversary to make their event bigger.
4: Exactly. And it's even just as much as that logo, giving these communities a logo where they can have America 250 Utah and their specific community in that logo. We've seen that in parades, banners, floats on light poles in small towns in Utah. It's just a great way, and t-shirts for volunteers. So it's been a great way to really kind of unite the state, but also give them their own voice to show, hey, we are part of America 250. Look, our name's right here on the logo.
0: So you mentioned logos, and I'm really interested if you have some examples of maybe some more rural communities, what they have decided to run with to do this America 250.
4: Yeah, so a lot of them have done some great things. One that I really wanted to point out, it wasn't specifically with the logo, but in Boulder Town, they had an artist locally create out of a large boulder.
0: Oh, wow.
4: They had handprints in all over the boulder. And as we heard from the artist, that it took around 250 hours to create the boulder. So that was a great way to engage. We've seen Park City, they're putting up banners on their main streets, on the light poles. Heber did that as well. We've seen some of the small towns, they have museums, and so they're featuring these traveling exhibits that are going around. So there's just a lot of engagements from very small to very large with the Freedom Festival down in Provo. That's all over the place. So it's a great way to engage.
1: Nicole, this is obviously a national day, but what sort of leeway were you given to sort of tailor it to Utah? Or did they give you a pretty much carte blanche? Because every state's going to celebrate this a little differently, I assume.
24: Yeah, that's one of the main takeaways, is that each state is doing it completely different. We feel like Utah has really stepped up, and we've heard that from kind of regional partners as well, is that the municipalities, the communities within our state are making this part of the commemoration. They're making this a big deal, and we're really proud of the work we're doing, because really we get to celebrate with Utahns and talk about how those individual stories, whether it's our community, whether it's our relationship with our neighbor, they're all part of this larger American story, and we're contributing to that. And we're really thrilled with just the adoption and how much people are stepping up to make it happen.
0: So here on Inside Sources, we've talked about a couple of things that are happening. One is the Church of Jesus Christ of Latter-day Saints that is sending out 250 semi-loads. They're going to all 50 states. They've hit all 50 states. I think that's great. It's going to go through the rest of this year. But the other one is Senator John Curtis, who's going to start walking on Friday to walk 250 miles in 9 days. He was on our show to tell us that he's going to be starting at like 3 o'clock in the morning to avoid the heat,
1: right, yes.
0: and hopes to end on July 4th by walking 1776 miles, right? So 17.76 miles to get into the stadium for the Freedom Festival, which is just really, like, I don't want to walk 250 miles, but more power to him.
24: Well, that's our challenge for you, is that he's actually doing one of our programs is called Walk 250.
5: Okay.
24: And we have been asking Utahns and challenging them to walk or roll. So you could do the rolling as well, 250 miles throughout this year. So we started last July. We have over 500 that have at least recorded it with us. We know there's more that are doing that. And so we're working on that. And then we were just thrilled that Senator Curtis was willing to do that and talking with his staff. And that's we're hoping to get him a certificate as well, because that's what, if you complete your 250 miles. Now, if you've started, I don't know that you can do it. I guess Senator Curtis is going to do it.
0: I can drive 250 miles.
24: There you go. But we do have some prizes that we're giving out on July 3rd for just other ways to explore, take kind of weekend trips around the state as well for those that finish. So if you've been clocking your hours, make sure you get them in so that we can enter you for that
0: All right. Chance. Can you guys stick around for one more segment?
5: Of course.
0: All right. We're going to chat more about how Utah is celebrating America 250 next.
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6: Well, let's continue our discussion of how Utahns are getting out to celebrate America's 250th birthday in just 10 days, Holly.
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6: 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Thanks for staying with us for a second segment.
7: Thank you. So, Nicole, can you start by telling us some of the things that will happen even on that weekend of the 4th of July?
8: Yeah, we really are considering this a weekend of celebrating. So it starts on, well, even the week before, on June 27th, don't miss, it's the opening of the Museum of Utah, which is this kind of the state's gift to its people as part of this year. We're excited to be there and celebrate that. But then on July 3rd, that Friday, there'll be a concert at the Capitol with the Utah Symphony. We'll be giving away prizes, as we said before. And then really, we're on the 4th, we're hoping that people celebrate within their local communities, find out what they're planning. And then we're going to go even more local on July 5th and ask people to be part of, it's called America's Potluck. Mm. We're asking all Utahns, and it's even bigger than Utah, but here in Utah, we're asking everyone to share a meal with their neighbor that day. And we see that as a piece of unity, of bringing people together to celebrate the anniversary.
6: Chris, as you've been able to go to the local communities, especially when school was in session, have you been able to talk to the young people about just the significance of this? I mean, 250 years, some people are like, dinosaurs were roaming the earth. But I mean, do the young people appreciate this, the moment?
9: They do. And, you know, I think it's one of those things, it's a time in their life that they can reflect on the country that they live in and where they're growing up into. And I think really what a lot of the sentiments that they've expressed is what they want for the future. I mean, we think of that as adults, but some of this rising generation really is taking heart and is really proving to be the rising leadership based on just what they want for the country, what they want for their families as they grow. And so it's been really engaging with these students and kids of all ages. Even my son, he's all about America 250 now. We were just on a trip and he was pointing out America 250 in Florida, you know, so it's something that is aware and it's bringing to light a lot of great conversations within the homes and within schools.
7: So Greg and I were both around and old enough to remember the bicentennial. I was 11, but I still have memories of that. So yeah. You're saying, you know, here is we're in, it's the semi-quincentennial.
9: Got it.
7: That they're going to remember that for 50 years. So Nicole, can you tell us about maybe the Great American State Fair? And then we'll ask Chris about the block party.
8: Yeah, there's many national initiatives that are happening kind of back east, a few on the West Coast as well, but nationally. There is a Great American State Fair. Utah, of course, has stepped up and has a team out there. They're ready to represent Utah in amazing fashion. So if anyone happens to be in the area, we hope that they swing by and see. The question is, are you a Utah person? And it's all the great things that are happening around Utah.
7: Is that in the capital? Is that in Washington, D.C.?
8: It's on the National Mall, okay. And each state has a pavilion. And then I think they'll be having some concerts and other things
7: I
8: as well.
7: I saw there was a Ferris wheel.
8: Oh, well, that would be
7: on
8: amazing.
7: On the National Mall.
8: Are we missing the Ferris wheel? If I would have known, I would have made it out there. So, yeah, there's some great things going on. And then some things on the West Coast as well. I think they're doing a broadcast on the 4th, America's Block Party, and hoping that people will gather and then watch that entertainment as well.
6: All right, tell us about did you say potluck?
7: No, let's do the block party with Chris.
9: Yeah, yeah. Okay. So the block party, essentially, we're just inviting everybody to participate in their 4th of July events. And so we've been working with nationally to provide them with a lot of events around the state of Utah, so they put that on their national calendar. And then we also have a great calendar of events on our website at america250.utah.gov/celebrate. You can go to that website and you can see all the events that are happening around the state of Utah, and you can toggle between counties. So if you're in Wayne County, you can go on to Wayne County's toggle and see what's going on. So there's a lot of different opportunities that are happening around
6: the state. Where is it found again?
9: It's called america250.utah.gov/celebrate.
6: And you can look up and you can see, hey, this is what's happening in my city this weekend or my county.
9: Correct. And this is all fed from these communities to us. So we didn't go out and kind of make these things. This is what we're doing in our community. Please list it. And so we put those on our local calendar and also on the national calendar.
6: Oh, wow.
7: So Nicole, I did want to ask you about America's Potluck. And I think it's on the 5th, which is Sunday.
8: Yes, we're planning on asking... We would like everyone that can to plan a meal to come together with their community and their local or street, whether it's friends. We've said there's no wrong way to do it, but this feeds this need of coming together. We know that people want community. They want to know their neighbors. We don't see them as much. And so this is an opportunity to do that. We have a whole hosting kit on our website. It started here in Utah, but because we've been working with these other state commissions as well, we have all 50 states that have actually signed on to this and Puerto Rico. But it started here in Utah, the idea. Because, of course, this is a Utah thing, right? Of course, we're about community. Of course, we're about potlucks.
7: Food.
8: And so we're setting that. So we have a lot of national partners as well, and we're just thrilled that so many people see this need and just a grassroots way to celebrate this and come together.
6: How does it work exactly?
7: That's amazing.
6: What do you do?
7: Bring food.
6: I know that part.
8: This is, it does. It feels sometimes really natural, but it can be, we have an invitation on our website, and I have yet to pass out the invitations. I've double checked with a few neighbors that they're actually in town. But I'm going to print off that invitation, and I'm going to invite people to come to my driveway, most likely. Some cities are waving the fee to close down your street, but I'm going to ask them to come and bring some food, and then we'll spend the evening together.
6: Oh, you got to tell me how to do that. My neighbors will come. They will do it. If you build it, they will come. So you can tell me how to hook that up.
8: Okay. Well, good. We'll share. We've got a toolkit. You can use
6: that. All right.
8: We even have signs for you as well as icebreakers. So if you don't know your neighbors really well, you can pass those out and find ways to kind of, ask those questions.
7: Fun. I'm a member of the Church of Jesus Christ of Latter-day Saints, and the first Sunday of the month is typically a fast Sunday where we're fasting for a couple of meals. And I know that church leadership asked people to fast on July 5th specifically for religious liberty and to pray for that freedom around the world. How does this tie in with America's Potluck? Because it sounds like it might be really awesome.
8: Well, I think those two really can go hand in hand, and we've been working with interfaith groups throughout the state, and I know that those members of the church have been part of those conversations as well. And so we think there really is an opportunity to fast, to focus on those things. And then I can't think of a better or almost more sacred way of breaking your fast than to do it with your neighbors and to make those connections. And so we hope people will treat it. It can be a linger longer. It can be a walk and talk. Yeah. We do those quite a bit and we know those. And so I think there's a connection there that can be made.
7: I have a quick question for the two of you right as we get to the end. What are you doing on July 6th?
9: I am flying to Washington, D.C. for the Great American State Fair. So I'm going to carry on my festivities to the nation's capital.
8: And this might say a little bit about our dynamic. I will be at my parents' cabin in Bear Lake reading reading a stack of books few days.
6: What's this experience been for you? How has it been?
9: It has been life-changing. I mean, this has probably been one of the greatest moments of my life. Not only because I'm going to remember this forever, but because I'm an American. I was born here. I was raised here. And it's important to me to celebrate and bring together people. And so it's been an honor working with these elected officials and their constituents all over the state. That has been paramount in my life.
6: And it seems like it's been very, very well received.
9: It has. It's been an easy sell.
6: Yeah, that's great. So we've only got less than a minute left. What's your next 10 days like?
9: Red, white, and blue. lots of events, lots of prep, and just connecting with people.
7: That's awesome. Well, we really appreciate you joining us. And America250.utah.gov for anybody who wants to go find out on the website. And I see signs and logos everywhere. So really good job. You have inspired us all. Yeah. I think it's really great.
6: And you two will be around for the America 300. We probably
7: we will not.
8: We're already making plans.
6: There you go. Good for you.
7: Utah's new news is up next. Stay with us on KSL News Radio.

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2: 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Utah's noon news starts now. I'm Maria Chaleos, KSL's top story. And it is developing news. Cottonwood Fire near Beaver is now one of the largest fires in recent history, and there are no signs of slowing down. KSL News Radio's Heather Peterson begins our live team coverage. Heather?
3: Maria, fire mapping from overnight shows the fire roughly doubled to nearly 60,000 acres, and there's zero containment. By my count, that makes this the eighth largest fire in the past 20 years. And for comparison, that's almost as big as Salt Lake City proper. Right now, evacuations are underway in several communities in Beaver and Paiute counties. An untold amount of homes and businesses have already been damaged by the fire, including the Eagle Mountain Ski Resort and its surrounding cabins. KSL News Radio's Cameron Elliott tells us more.
4: Photos shared with us by listeners have shown their near complete destruction of various structures, including the lodge at Eagle Point, built in the early 70s. One of our listeners, Stephen Mayer, built a cabin with his wife in Eagle Point that was finished just within the last week. And he says it's beyond heartbreaking to see all that work taken away.
5: So we've just been working our butts off to get this cabin done. And we have such an amazing community of friends up there that both live on the mountain and call it vacation homes. And in one day, it's just all up in smoke.
4: The CEO of Ski Utah, Nathan Rafferty, also told me people across the state are devastated on behalf of the residents and owners of Eagle Point and are offering all the help they can.
3: Officials aren't exactly sure how many structures have been lost, but they're putting together a team to find out. Great Basin Team 5 spokesperson Alyssa Mason says firefighters are trying their best to get a handle on this fire, but they're battling tough, steep terrain that's hard to access and extreme fire behavior.
6: Local crews have been struggling with just extreme fire behavior. They haven't been able to really get close to it, so they've been trying to fight pretty far ahead of it, and they've seen fire spotting up to a mile ahead of the fire.
3: They're going to have a community meeting for people in the area tomorrow night at 7. Reporting live, Heather Peterson, KSL News Radio.
2: The fires are bringing wildfire insurance to the forefront for property owners. Utah Insurance Commissioner John Pike spoke to Inside Sources today and says getting wildfire insurance takes some due diligence by homeowners to eliminate risk.
7: They're going to look at those things more and more, especially as they observe more of those fires happening in our state.
2: Pike said people need to clear out debris and vegetation near their homes to get better premiums or to get insurance at all. Fire officials want you to know that while it's largely contained, the Bonneville fire burning on the hills of Salt Lake City is not out. Utah Fire Info says there were many 911 calls overnight about fire and smoke above the University of Utah. They say crews are still on the scene to mop up potential hot spots, which means there could be visible smoke and flames. And they ask you to not call 911 about that fire. KSL meteorologist Matt Johnson says the weather is not helping, and today thunderstorms will start to form, creating a chance for dry lightning and dusty winds.
8: There's a lot of dry air that's going to be underneath these thunderstorms as they form today. And whenever that happens and you introduce rain to a dry atmosphere, you'll get these downburst winds. So there is a danger for fire today, not only to fan the fires that already exist, but we could also see new fires start just because of all the lightning that could be around. For the fires that do exist, it could get, if some of these thunderstorms get near the fires where firefighters are on the front lines, they may have to pull back. It could get that dangerous simply because you get microburst winds anywhere from 40 to 60 miles an hour in the area of a fire. And it's pretty dangerous stuff. And it'll overtake the line real fast.
2: Air quality is also reaching unhealthy levels with the mass amount of smoke in the air. KSL's top national stories. The U.S. and Iran continue to send conflicting messages about whether or not international weapons inspectors will be able to monitor and access damaged nuclear sites in Iran. Iran also continues to be adamant about Israel withdrawing troops from Lebanon. ABC News contributor and former Defense Department official Mick Mulroy says it's a major sticking point that may derail the progress with negotiations.
9: Well, Hezbollah keeps attacking them, which is a direct proxy force of Iran. They actually have IRGC members embedded with their military side of Hezbollah, then there's not much the United States can do. And they're not going to convince Israel not to defend itself. Yes, there could be ceasefires on both sides that both countries could help facilitate. But if they expect a complete peace with Israel still being attacked, I think they really just don't want to see this MOU move forward.
2: Israeli leaders say the U.S. has not asked for that country to withdraw troops. Just into the newsroom, we're learning more about the downed plane near Willard. Box Elder County Sheriff's Office has confirmed it and located the plane. The pilot, a 44-year-old man, was the only occupant. He was found dead at the scene. The NTSB is investigating that crash. Time for First Look Traffic. Good afternoon, Ricky.
10: Good afternoon, Maria. Nice and quiet on your Salt Lake County freeways. We have a disabled vehicle. It's way out there, though. Eastbound on the 21st South Freeway prior to the 202 junction. It's been moved to the right shoulder. Ricky Meese in the KSL Traffic Center.
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2: Thank you for joining us for Utah's new news. Recapping our top story, the Cottonwood Fire has exploded in size, doubling overnight, putting more Utahns at risk. KSL News Time, 1208. Researchers say mice are evolving faster than anticipated, and getting rid of them may be harder because of it.
13: Rutgers University scientist Changlu Wang has been studying mice for years, taking blood samples from rodents in New York, Philadelphia, and Washington, D.C., and says,
14: from those samples, we found that about 70% of the mice populations contain mutations
13: that can make them resistant to traditional pesticides. Philadelphia exterminator Terrell Williams can attest.
15: What's happening is it's starting to take longer for the application to work.
13: As the mice evolve, experts say humans need to as well, focusing on prevention and sanitation instead of poisons. Sherry Preston, ABC News.
2: Wild rabbits in Tooele and Summit counties are contracting a deadly virus. The hemorrhagic virus prevents the blood from clotting, and the hares die from bleeding out from their mouths and noses. Utah Division of Wildlife Resources veterinarian Ginger Stout warns people to be careful if you see a sick or dead rabbit.
16: We just ask that you don't touch a dead rabbit if you find one, but please notify us and we can go out and investigate and pick up some carcasses and test them.
2: The disease can spread to domestic bunnies, but not to other wildlife. But officials are concerned that if too many rabbits die, there won't be enough food for the predators. Wildlife officials say the string of wildfires has a chance of pushing snakes from their homes and into people's yards.
17: Usually they'll try to shelter somewhere within their home range, and so all of them aren't going to get pushed into the community. It just happens to be some of the ones that might be already near some of those housing communities. They might choose that as an option if it looks like there's good hiding spots.
2: Reptile expert Alyssa Hoekstra says snakes prefer to hide underground, but they will

0: to repair a water main break, and it's in that right lane going northbound, about 1800 south. So that lane still may be blocked off at intermittent times of the day. 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Ricky Meese in the KSL Traffic Center.
1: Calling for scattered thunderstorms this afternoon. Some of these guys could pack some heavy downburst winds. Look for a high of 97. We'll go to 64 overnight, and then it's 92 tomorrow with another 30% chance to see some pop-up storms. From the KSL Weather Center, I'm Matt Johnson.
2: All that smoke out there makes it look like it's cloudy, but right now, hazy sunshine and 93 degrees. It's a toasty one in downtown Salt Lake City. Still to come on Utah's new news, we'll talk to a Box Elder County Commissioner about the primary election and what influenced the outcome. 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
2: 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The three things you need to know this hour first.
27: The Cottonwood Fire near Beaver has exploded in size to nearly 60,000 acres. And with extreme fire behavior expected and zero containment, it's likely to keep growing. I'm KSL News Radio's Heather Peterson.
2: Second, the NTSB is investigating a crash near Willard. A plane went down in the area. One person is confirmed dead. Third, traffic and weather together, Ricky.
0: It is a quiet start to your noontime drive. Good speeds, no problems on the freeways and main secondaries. Downtown city streets also looking good if you're out to grab a bite to eat. No problems being reported at this time. Ricky Meese in the KSL Traffic Center.
28: A chance for scattered thunderstorms today. Some could produce microburst winds.

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1: And it's a hot one, 93 degrees at the KSL Common Spirit Health Studios. 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
2: From ABC News, I'm Chuck Siebertson. The head of the UN's nuclear agency signaled today that Iranian nuclear enrichment sites would be visited by his inspectors, a key component in the interim U.S.-Iran deal. But an Iranian diplomat insisted any such visit would come only after a final deal. President Trump has said Iran is willing to allow them, but Iran has rejected that. Secretary of State Marco Rubio was asked about it today.
3: If they don't live up to those commitments, the president has a lot of options at his disposal, including, I'm not saying he's going to do it, I'm saying including reversing these sanctions. They've made very straight up commitments in Switzerland, and the president has been very clear they need to keep those commitments.
2: Rubio today in Kuwait City at the White House this past hour, President Trump.
4: The war is going very well. As you know, we're winning by a lot. Iran is making very big concessions. We'll see what happens, but it's been very, very, very powerful. It's going very, very well.
2: President Trump canceled today's signing of a bipartisan affordable housing bill. The president on social media said he'll sign it only if Congress passes the Save America Act. The bill passed with a veto-proof margin in Congress, so lawmakers could pass it again into law on their own. ABC News White House correspondent Karen Travers.
5: The Save America Act requires proof of citizenship before registering to vote. And this demand from the president is something he has been making since March, calling on lawmakers to pass that legislation or else he would not sign anything.
2: A federal judge today barred Trump from implementing a proof of citizenship requirement to vote. The president at the White House had this to say about the Save America Act and Democrats.
4: The people that they're pushing are communists.
2: Trump did not talk about the housing bill. Israel is denying a claim by a UN-commissioned independent panel that Israel is deliberately shooting children in Gaza and is committing genocide. 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
6: Your voice, your vote, 2026.
1: We've been following Utah's primary election and the projected winners. In Box Elder County, the proposed data center was a driving factor for voters. Box Elder County Commissioner Lee Perry joins me now live. Thank you so much for being with me. I know this must be a tough day for you.
7: Yeah, kind of is.
1: So kind of tell us what role you think that the data center really played in the outcome of the local races.
7: Oh, I think it played everything. I think, in fairness, I knew that if I voted no, I could win re-election easily, but the bottom line is 6 months, a year from now, after the county gets sued and has all kinds of negative repercussions on it, the voters would be every bit as mad or worse than they would have been if I had voted, another way. So the no was a short-term solution. It's a whole lot, not a whole lot different than Congressman McAdams saying he voted against Trump, well, and it cost him his election. Me voting and saying we were going to go with this plan because the state crammed it down our throat cost me the election. I'm convinced of that.
1: So it sounds like a no-win situation for you. But knowing what you know now, would you have done anything differently?
7: No, because it's still going to cost the taxpayers of our county. If I could go back, the only thing I'd do different, I would push back even harder against the state and tell them that this is wrong, the way they handled this, giving us 15 to 30 days to try and come up with a decision and forcing it down our throat like they did. Was absolutely wrong. Should have never, ever happened that way. That's not how government's supposed to function.
1: So at this point, what are your thoughts on the data center?
7: I've never been a fan of the data center per se. I think data centers are important. I think that if we're going to do the things that we do in this country, it's critical that we have the ability to generate and use this data to our benefit as citizens. But as far as me buying in and saying we need a data center in Box Elder County, if it was done and done correctly and could be done safely, I'm fine with it. But my vote was never to build a data center. It was to protect the citizens of Box Elder County so that we didn't end up in a huge lawsuit with a data center being crammed down our throat that we have to pay for.
1: So is there anything else you'd like Box Elder County voters to know about what happened?
7: I'm just proud of the fact that, 3.5 years that I've been there with Commissioner Bingham, we've worked really hard. We've done some amazing things. We did help keep taxes as low as possible. We tried to protect our agriculture land in a really positive way. And in fact, we're bringing a Gold Star monument to Britt Box Elder County to represent all those families, including the Borgstrom family who lost 4 people during World War II, to Box Elder County. So we've done some amazing things over the last 3.5 years. We'll continue to work to do amazing things for the next 6 months. But I will hopeful that, like I said, I've already said concession to my opponent and said hopefully he'll can meet his commitments that he's made in his promises campaign-wise and can hopefully lower taxes for the citizens somehow and can do the things that he's claiming he's going to be able to do.
1: All right, Commissioner, I appreciate your time. Thanks so much for being with me.
7: You bet. Take care.
1: You too. Live on the KSL Newsline, that is Box Elder County Commissioner Lee Perry. Let's get you up to date on the drive, traffic, and weather. 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Ricky?
8: We've had a report of a crash in Taylorsville. It's going to be on Redwood Road, I believe on the northbound side, somewhere between 6200 South and about 5400 South. And it does look like traffic is blocked northbound Redwood Road at about 5600 South. So near the Walmart in that area, if you're going to be traveling that stretch, you may want to just take an alternate route or find a way to get around it. But we're still looking for more information on the accident. If you happen to be there, give us a tip and let us know on our text line 57500. We also have a crash. This is going to be westbound I-80 approaching State Street. All vehicles have now been moved out of traffic to the shoulder. The little bit of backup it did cause has now cleared out. Weathers Construction delivers beautiful modern bath remodels done right. 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Weathers Construction, build your space better. Ricky Neese in the KSL Traffic Center.
9: KSL 7-day forecast. You got 97 today with a chance for scattered thunderstorms in the afternoon. Some of these storms will be capable of heavy winds. 92 tomorrow, 30% chance for pop-up storms. And then we dry it out on Friday with lots of wind out of the south. 95, very high fire danger on Friday. More fire danger on Saturday, windy 81, and a slight chance for storms. Partly cloudy skies, 71 on Sunday. Monday, 78. We're back up to 85 by Tuesday. From the KSL Weather Center, I'm Matt Johnson.
1: Smoky 93 degrees in downtown Salt Lake City. The 7-day forecast is brought to you by Performance Automotive Bountiful. And a quick check of the markets at this hour. Dow is doing very well. NASDAQ, those tech stocks are still suffering today. A complete update of your money news is coming up next.
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2: KSL News Time 1225. A group of plumbers working in Michigan say they saw something shiny in a pipe, and it turns out it was an engagement ring that was lost 10 years ago. The plumbers posted their discovery on social media, and it caught the attention of a woman named Sue who worked at the Fountain of Youth Spa. She remembered one of her customers dropping a ring in a toilet, and they tried to get it out, but without any luck. Now, Sue reached out to that former client, and sure enough, it was her ring. Still had the original documentation on the purchase of the ring back in 1965 when she got married. Watching Utah's money. The Trump administration is providing $17.5 billion to the development of 10 new large nuclear reactors, those being made to meet the increasing demand for power for these massive data centers. Jimmy John's is launching its first collab meal. There's tough competition with other fast food joints as they launch meal deals and specialty items. The number 1738 meal is a partnership with rapper Fetty Wap. Now, there's a discount available for customers who use the code RAPQUEEN. AI world models are the next frontier for computer scientists, especially those who think that there are too many limitations in the AI language models behind popular chatbots. AP reports the field is attracting top scientists who believe that AI should learn the statistical structure of space and time, not just text. And taking a look at your money at this moment, the Dow up by 251 points. That's about 0.5%, sitting at 51,918. S&P, it's up by 5 points. The NASDAQ right now, though, it is down by 35 points.
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2: 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Ricky, what's going on?
7: We've had a crash reported in the Taylorsville area of Redwood Road, somewhere between 5200 and 6200 South. My guess is that it's closer to 5600 South, so south of the intersection at 54th by Taylorsville High School. A lot of northbound backups, and the road may be blocked at times. Now, we also had a crash westbound I-80 approaching State Street. That has just cleared. What little bit of backup it once caused has long gone. So Valley Freeway traffic actually seen a delay-free drive. Spring has blossomed in Box Elder County. 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Ricky Meese in the KSL Traffic Center.
8: Calling for a high of 97 today. Chance for scattered thunderstorms that could produce microburst winds. I've got a 92 tomorrow, chance for storms again. Mostly sunny, 95, but downright windy on Friday. From the KSL Weather Center, I'm Matt Johnson.
2: Smoky, hot, 93 degrees in downtown Salt Lake City.
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2: Good afternoon, KSL News Time, 1230. KSL's top story this half hour. The man accused of killing two Tremont police officers last summer was back in court today. The judge is now weighing whether or not there's enough evidence for him to stand trial. KSL News Radio's Adam Small has more.
11: Today, Ryan Michael Bate returned to a Box Elder County courtroom where prosecutors argued he should be tried for the aggravated murders of Tremont and Police Sergeant Lee Sorensen and Officer Eric Estrada. Bate is accused of gunning the two officers down last August while police were responding to a domestic violence call at his home.
12: This case is about a planned and premeditated ambush that began with the defendant terrorizing his family and ended with him terrorizing the community.
11: That's Box Elder County Chief Deputy Attorney Blair Wardle. Bate was brought into the courtroom wearing a formal black suit and white shirt. He kept his head and eyes towards the floor for much of the hearing, and at one point could be seen crying as prosecutors recounted what they say he did the night Sorensen and Estrada were killed. Bate could face the death penalty if he's tried and convicted. Adam Small, KSL News Radio.
2: The deputy who survived that attack in Tremont, Mike Allred, is running for Box Elder County Sheriff.
13: August 17th was a horrible day. And I will not sit idly by and allow this to happen to another deputy or an officer again.
2: He's projected to win the race. He announced his candidacy earlier this year, saying it's his goal to go after drugs in the community.
13: The problem is that once that person is addicted to drugs, communities or families will abandon them. And then once they get clean, they don't have anybody to go to for support and help. Except for their friends that are possibly still using drugs.
2: He's leading the votes with 63% compared to Kevin Potter's 36%. It looks like Utah County Clerk Aaron Davidson will not serve another term. His challenger, Corey Astill, is projected to win the race. Davidson hired a controversial conservative influencer to work for him just weeks before the election. The influencer, Kai Schwimmer, describes himself as anti-universal suffrage and has previously said women don't have what it takes to endure the pressures of public office. That appointment led to an open letter from more than 80 former and current female elected officials and business leaders, all voicing their concerns. Davidson says he hired him to get first-time voters involved, that decision ultimately backfiring. It's looking like longtime Utah Senate President Stuart Adams will not be getting another term as he has conceded to Stephanie Hollist in their primary election race. Hollist spoke to KSL after being declared the winner.
14: People have this push, this feeling of we're ready for change. We want something different. If all of those hadn't aligned, I don't know that we'd be standing here.
2: Two Box Elder County commissioners who voted to give the Stratus Data Center project its initial approval, Lee Perry and Boyd Bingham, are also trailing in their primary election races. Voters also appear to have unseated State Senator Dan McKay and Representative Trevor Lee. Congress members Celeste Malloy and Blake Moore are projected to keep their seats. Former Congressman Ben McAdams is projected to be the nominee in the newly redrawn 1st Congressional District. Literacy skills for Utah kindergartners are steadily getting back to pre-pandemic levels, according to a new report. But first through third graders, those gains have stagnated. KSL News Radio's Brianna Willis has more.
15: The report from the Kim C. Gardner Policy Institute shows 70% of Utah third graders are able to read at or above grade level, which is the same it's been for the past several years. That's a potential problem since Utah has a new literacy rate goal.
16: Now we have this new goal of 80%, and we haven't made any movement towards 80%. We've just sat right around 70.
15: The report mirrors findings from an audit given to lawmakers earlier in the month by audit supervisor Lindsay Janes. The Gardner report points out students who read proficiently by third grade have a greater chance of academic, economic, and civic success. Brianna Willis, KSL News Radio.
2: KSL's top national stories. President Trump says he will no longer sign a bipartisan piece of legislation that would have reformed the housing market. Bill aims to promote new home construction and bars private equity firms from buying homes. President Trump just walked away from his meeting with congressional Republicans. ABC's Jay O'Brien says many have not been voting in favor of Trump's agenda.
17: President Trump does not have the grip on congressional Republicans that he began this term with. And so we were looking to read the tea leaves out of this lunch to see what are their priorities going forward. Are they more unified emerging from this lunch, having heard from the president, than they were potentially before they went in? So that's always been the question hanging over this. But now this housing issue has thrown a wrench into all of that.
2: The president says he will not sign the housing legislation until the Save America Act is passed. The SAVE Act would require proof of citizenship to vote, which critics say could make registering to vote costly and cumbersome for those who have changed their names. House Speaker Mike Johnson says the housing bill will be signed, and he thinks it will be in the next 10 days.
18: He's laser focused on Save America Act, as most common sense Americans are. The only path, I think, to get that done, because you're never going to get seven Democrats to join 53 Republicans in the Senate to do that. They will not do it. Chuck Schumer will never vote for that or release any Democrat to do it. You have to put it on a reconciliation bill.
2: The SAVE Act is sponsored by Utah Senator Mike Lee. First look traffic, here's Ricky Bies.
7: Finally getting eyes on this crash in Taylorsville. It's northbound Redwood Road, about 5600 South. So across from the shopping business district with the Target, and that is as you're exiting off of I-215, you need to avoid this area. They're blocking all lanes of traffic. If you're headed that way, you'll be forced to turn right and be detoured into a parking lot in order to get around this. Ricky Meese in the KSL Traffic Center.
2: KSL News Time, 1236. So you're not so concerned about what the scale says or the mirror, but are you concerned about those extra few pounds, what they're doing to your health? 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
2: Thank you for joining us for Utah's new news, recapping our top story. A judge is now considering whether there's enough evidence to try a man for the aggravated murders of two Tremont and police officers. KSL News Time, 1238. The Utah Jazz have taken Kansas guard Darren Peterson with the second overall pick in last night's NBA draft. They did so just minutes after BYU star A.J. DeBonso was number one overall to the Washington Wizards. Now, after he was picked, Peterson spoke about joining a young Jazz core that's looking to start winning after years of rebuilding.
23: It's a new young core, and I'm excited to go be a part of it. I think we got a lot of great players, and I'm blessed to go into a situation where I think we can win right away.
2: Peterson says his goals this upcoming season are playing all 82 games, helping the Jazz to get back to the playoffs and trying to win a championship. We know that's not breaking news. That was supposed to be a sports sounder there. KSL's NBA insider Ben Anderson says anyone who watches Peterson can see the Jazz made a great pick.
24: You see the talent there to be great, and the Jazz are betting on that talent being great. And yes, he has a chance to be the face of this franchise. And when you look at the roster with so many great players like Keontae George and Lowry Markin and Jaren Jackson Jr., the fact that this pick could be the face, I'll throw Ace Bailey in there as well, it says a lot about what everybody thinks of the talent and potential of Darren Peterson. This was a big night for the Utah Jazz.
2: Anderson says joining a stacked roster could be good for him, avoiding the pressure of immediately being a starter and getting the chance to incorporate into the team slowly. BYU basketball star, number one pick in the NBA draft, A.J. DeBonso, made an appearance on Good Morning America, telling the host what he hopes to accomplish his rookie year.
25: First and foremost, is make the playoffs. BC's been waiting to make the playoffs for a long time now, so, I mean, the fans deserve it, the city deserves it, so just trying to make the playoffs.
26: Did you see what happened here in New York? Because it had been a while since the Knicks had won. It went crazy.
25: I was here.
26: Yeah?
25: Oh, were you? I actually corresponded, so I was like doing interviews for Game 4. So I was on the court, and that was going crazy.
26: So you know that feeling. I know you want to bring that to your franchise.
25: Exactly.
26: And I know you've said, and this is great, and you've done this already, giving back. is so important to you, and seeing your parents, I know that is important to them as well. Just talk about, because you said no matter where you were going, you were going to be a part of the community. What are you going to do there?
25: I mean, well, first and foremost, the Wizards are just super dialed into the community. I see them do a whole bunch of stuff with kids and hospitals at school, so I'm definitely going to be tapped in with them. But on my own, I'm going to be doing my own thing. I've been doing my own thing in any city I went to, so in Provo, I was doing a lot. In Brockton, I do a lot. But also, I have my own foundation, which is called the Eddie DeBonsa Foundation, where we're going to start with 20 kids in Jamaica and Congo to send them to different colleges. But after that, we're going to start going all over the world.
2: 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A great interview with two sports journalists about A.J. DeBonsa. I hope you'll check it out. Traffic and weather. It's brought to you by UCCU. You deserve to love where you bank. Here's Ricky Meese.
7: We're looking at a nice and quiet drive on the Valley Freeways, particularly in Salt Lake County. And if you are on I-15, we're seeing good speeds north and southbound between Ogden and Provo. It's Taylorsville where we have a problem. A crash with injuries is blocking all lanes of traffic. This is northbound Redwood Road. It's after I-215 South Belt, if you're exiting there, and before 5400 South, right in that strip with the Walmart on one side, the Target on the other side. You are going to be detoured off the roadway there. You can make a left or right turn, but it's a stretch that you need to avoid while crews have access to the scene. Don't miss Ute Stampede July 8th through 11th. 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Ricky Meese in the KSL Traffic Center.
0: Calling for a chance for afternoon and evening thunderstorms today. Look for a high of 97. Some of these storms could pack some heavy winds. 92 tomorrow. Scattered storms, 30% chance, so lesser than today. You move into Friday, mostly sunny, 95, and very windy. From the KSL Weather Center, I'm Matt Johnson.
2: Oh, it is so smoky in downtown Salt Lake City and a hot 93 degrees. Coming up on Utah's New News, we'll hear from Jason Perry with the Hinckley Institute of Politics about what he thinks of the primary outcomes. 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
2: 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The three things you need to know this hour. First,
15: third grade reading levels in Utah have been slowly catching up to what they were pre-pandemic, says a new report from the Kim C. Gardner Policy Institute, but have now stagnated. I'm KSL News Radio's Brianna Willis.
2: Second, Box Elder County officials say a man from the Salt Lake area is dead following a small plane crash near Willard in northern Utah. Third, traffic and weather together, Ricky.
7: We have a road closed due to a crash in Taylorsville, northbound Redwood Road. It's prior to 5400 South. We're going to call it 5600 South. Northbound Redwood closed there. Only a left or right turn permitted into the parking lots. Ricky Meeson, the KSL Traffic Center.
11: Scattered thunderstorms in the forecast today with a high of 97. I'm Matt Johnson.
2: Smoky, 93 degrees at the KSL Common Spirit Health Studios. 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
12: ABC News, I'm Chuck Sievertson. The head of the UN's nuclear agency signaled today that Iranian nuclear enrichment sites would be visited by his inspectors, a key component in the interim U.S.-Iran deal. But an Iranian diplomat insisted visits would happen only after a final deal. The White House today, President Trump.
27: The war is going very well. As you know, we're winning by a lot.
12: President Trump canceled today's signing of a bipartisan affordable housing bill. President on social media said he'll sign it only if Congress passes the Save America Act. The bill passed with a veto-proof margin in Congress. President at the White House had this to say about the Save America Act and Democrats.
27: The people that they're pushing are communists.
12: When asked, Trump did not say whether he would sign the housing bill. Federal judge today barred Trump from implementing a proof of citizenship requirement to vote. New home sales are lower. This is ABC News.
2: Time now for the KSL In-Depth. Things are cooling down after a tense primary election night. Jason Perry is the director of the Hinckley Institute of Politics at the University of Utah, and he joins me to give us his thought about the election and the outcomes.
28: This was a night of some big results and some completely expected results. It's very interesting because you saw some patterns start to emerge, some very much expected. Well, our congressional delegation, for example, going back by pretty big margins. But some of these local races, the ones that impact our communities, those were the bigger ones to watch, ended up being the most important races of the night.
2: So talk to me a minute about voter turnout and how the big issues are impacting the polls.
28: We don't know what the turnout is yet. When you start talking to our state elections director, for example, they expect the numbers really to get toward the mid-30s, somewhere in that area for the state of Utah. And that's fairly consistent with what you would see over the years for a midterm election like this. But what's interesting is this was the first time we saw some of these voters turn out like the Democrats in the first congressional district. The dynamics this year were very different in terms of who was turning out. We had thousands of Republicans and independents who actually voted in the Democratic primary this cycle, which is interesting as well. And we got to see what issues mattered. We also saw what candidates motivated people to show up.
2: So start with the issues. What do you think the issues were that motivated people?
28: Well, on these local races, it was not just about the incumbent, which was interesting. We started seeing a little things about like what's happening with data centers, for example. We saw what happened with land use, about growth. Issues like that seem to carry the day. So you look at some of the results and you would say, well, this is a big night for incumbents. They tend to have the advantage. And for many, that was true. But for several of these races in the state, it was very much about the issues themselves and about how they voted on them. And these issues of growth, for example, were very much top of mind. The data center was very much top of mind for people in Box Elder County and for northern part of the state of Utah.
2: What does this tell politicians or candidates about the voice of the people and how people want to be heard?
28: I think that everyone looks at this race, their races, and this midterm, and they would say, you really can't take the voters for granted. Turns out they are watching the issues quite closely. They are impacted by the policies that are being set, and they're making decisions based on how they feel about them. That is the interesting really dynamic for anyone in elected office, those that will be coming up and those that were just elected right now, is people are watching closely and they can mobilize quite quickly and they are willing to do it.
2: So what should be the big takeaway for politicians?
28: Well, I would say for politicians, they should look at these voters as every one of them as someone that is not going to just get in line necessarily. They're going to watch the votes. They're going to watch the policies, and they're remembering. This is the things we used to talk about when social media wasn't what it is now, and it was a little harder for a message to get momentum and to stay in the limelight for a while. Watch these votes, and they do accumulate over time, and the voters are remembering, and they're holding people accountable. And I think that's what we're seeing right now. And whether people are on one side or the other of these very important issues, the state has changed because of this primary, without question.
2: Jason Perry is the director of the Hinckley Institute of Politics. 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
7: That's just fine. We have a quiet drive on the freeways. No problems reported there. In Taylorsville, a road closure, sort of. All lanes of the main flow of northbound Redwood Road are blocked due to a crash with injuries prior to 5400 South. You'll see emergency crews blocking the road, and you'll be diverted to turn left or right into the parking lots to get around it. It might be a spot you want to just avoid. It has been causing some backups. If you're exiting from I-215 South Belt to go northbound on Redwood, take an alternate route. Don't exit there. Get to Redwood either from the West Belt up at 4700 South. You'll be well past it by then. No matter the weather, your feet can feel fantastic. 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Ricky Meese in the KSL Traffic Center.
11: KSL 7-day forecast. You got 97 today with an afternoon scattered thunderstorm possible. Some of these storms could pack some heavy wind. 92 tomorrow, 30% chance for a shower. 95, dry and very windy on Friday. That'll increase fire danger quite a bit. 81, 30% chance for a thunderstorm on Saturday, still windy. Breezy and cool on Sunday, high of only 71. We'll go to 78 on your Monday, mostly sunny skies. Back up to 85 by Tuesday. From the KSL Weather Center, I'm Matt Johnson.
2: And we'll definitely need a bit of a cool down by the weekend. Right now, 95 degrees downtown. 7-day forecast is brought to you by Performance Automotive Bountiful.
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2: 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Morningstar Farms is recalling some frozen products over concerns of plastic pieces inside. Plant-based foods affected are the buffalo nuggets and hot and spicy sausage patties. If these are in your freezer, check the FDA's website for more details. A supercomputer in China is now the world's most powerful supercomputer, beating out the U.S. and other countries. It's the first time since 2017 that a Chinese computer has topped the list, which is sometimes viewed as a measure of the nation's technological prowess. The computer can perform more than 2 quintillion calculations per second. Wow. More than half of the USA is working to put restrictions on prediction markets. New Pew Research analysis says 30 states are trying to limit people's ability to bet on election outcomes. Your money at this moment, the Dow up by 222 points, sitting at 51,888. S&P and NASDAQ losing ground. The S&P down by 15, NASDAQ down.
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7: We have a good-looking drive on the freeway still, but Taylorsville crews are still wrapping up this crash. Northbound Redwood Road, approximately 5600 South. So near the Walmart, across from the Target. If you're exiting off of I-215, they're starting to let some traffic get through, but we still have what looks to be some lanes blocked northbound on Redwood. Seeing cracked, curling, or missing shingles on your roof? 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Ricky Meese in the KSL Traffic Center.
2: Smoky and hot until we get to the weekend. We do have a slight chance of showers for the next couple of days, but nothing really serious. The weekend, 20% chance of showers. Right now in downtown Salt Lake City, boy, the temperature has been moving up very steadily, 97 degrees. KSL Brightside is up next. Stay with us.

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2: It's 1 o'clock at KSL News Radio. Good afternoon. I'm Adam Small with a look at our top stories this hour. The man accused of killing two Tremonton police officers last summer was back in court today. A judge is now weighing whether there's enough evidence for Ryan Michael Bate to stand trial for the aggravated murders of Tremonton Police Sergeant Lee Sorensen and Officer Eric Estrada. Box Elder County Chief Deputy Attorney Blair Wardle told the court today Bate said this before pulling the trigger.
3: When they show up, they're all dead. Every single one of them. I want them here now. I'm killing every one of them.
2: Bate is facing more than a dozen charges and could face the death penalty if he's convicted. The deputy who survived that attack in Tremonton, Mike Allred, is running for Box Elder County Sheriff.
4: August 17th was a horrible day, and I will not sit idly by and allow this to happen to another deputy or an officer again.
2: Allred is currently projected to win the race. He announced his candidacy earlier this year, saying his goal is to go after drugs in the community. He's currently leading incumbent Sheriff Kevin Potter with 63% of the votes. Our top national story this hour from ABC News. The House has given final approval to a bipartisan bill aimed at lowering the cost of housing. The 358-32 vote sends the bill to President Trump, who's expected to sign it into law today when he visits the Capitol. The Senate passed the bill on Monday. The legislation expands home financing and encourages the development of innovative housing like modular homes and requires new renter protections. Your money at this moment, the Dow is currently up 208 points, up to 51,866. The S&P 500, though, is down 21, and the NASDAQ not doing so good right now either, currently down 204 points. Coming up, plenty more hot weather where it came from, and also seeing some thunderstorms in the forecast, too. We'll take a look at that next. 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
2: 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Here's Ricky Meese.
11: Looks like traffic getting through the area in Taylorsville again, northbound on Redwood Road between the I-215 junction up to 5400 South. If you're still on I-15, 215, I-80, or the 21st South Freeway, quiet on the roads at this time. No accidents and no delays. Ready to upgrade your kitchen? 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Ricky Meese in the KSL Traffic Center.
2: Okay, so weather, we've already hit our projected daily high of 97 degrees today in Salt Lake City. Still got a 40% chance of seeing thunderstorms, 30% chance tomorrow with highs staying in the 90s until we get to Saturday where highs are expected to finally drop back down into the 80s. Right now, 97 degrees in Salt Lake City. I'm Adam Small from the KSL Common Spirit Health Studios. 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
14: All right, welcome back. You're listening to KSL Brightside. I'm Ethan Millard here with Alex Keery. Thanks so much for joining us today. We started the YouTube stream at noon. And we're just keeping the party going. So always remember that if you're just hanging out around noontime, jump on with us. It's always a really fun time. It's a little different. It's also a little bit the same. But now we're doing the real radio show. And Alex, you know how we start this. Are we ready to start with the three things?
13: I think I'm ready. And yeah, it's, you know, Brightside, the whole point of the show is that we like to have a ton of fun. We like to talk about all the stuff that we like and that interests us and... You know, but we also have to do the breaking news stuff, and a lot of it with this fire season is just unfortunate because, I mean, Ethan, we got a whole ski resort that burned down.
14: I know.
13: Down in southern Utah. So yeah, let's kick it off with the three things. Let's get it going.
15: Your top trending stories happening right now. KSL Brightside's the three things.
14: All right, the first thing. I don't know if people could see this coming or not, but this actually is a really big deal. And hopefully I can share with you how big a deal it is. But Senate President Stuart Adams has lost his reelection. He's conceded the race. He lost it in the primary. Here's what's so amazing about this is I think you could make the argument that Stuart Adams was the most powerful politician in the state. It's usually the Senate president or the Speaker of the House. It's been a long time. So for my entire time observing Utah politics here at KSL and otherwise, the governor has never been the most powerful and most important politician in the state. He's always been like third or fourth place. And
13: I love the idea of ranking them.
14: No, that's true.
13: I know, but I think it's funny. Governor Cox, what's it like being, I don't know, you're the third or fourth best politician in the state. How do you feel about
14: it's,
13: that?
14: It's kind of been a long time. Huntsman was never the most important politician. Herbert
13: what
14: was
13: makes
14: never
13: that so?
14: Most,
13: what makes that so?
14: I think it's because of the type of person that we elect to the governor and how aggressive the legislature can be in governing the state. And so it's rare for us to see the governor really confront the legislature, which means the legislature leads out on the agenda. And so the Senate president and the Speaker of the House become enormously powerful. And so for a president of the Utah Senate to lose his election in the primary is really, really a big deal. And the last time... This is what I think, Alex, and you'll remember this because we covered this on the old Nightside Project, but I think the last time we saw something like this was when the Speaker of the House, Greg Curtis, lost his election as sitting Speaker of the House. And I think that's the last time we saw anything as serious as this in Utah politics. I mean, this was a huge election yesterday, and I don't know that people realize just how big of a deal that is. So... Anyway, I thought that for sure needed to lead out today.
13: Well, I mean, like the data center stuff, I think you were pointing it out too. Like anybody who basically had anything to do with the data center stuff up in Box Elder County, was not having it. After
14: look, I think you're right. As far as
13: Box
14: I can tell,
13: Box Elder County wasn't having it. People who are any of the Stuart Adams, the amount of advertisements. I mean, we all saw the AI. You know, wrestling a lion, you know, handing a Monopoly bag to families, you know, mm-hmm. We all saw those ads and, you know, I live up in Davis County and I saw 1 million, flyers, you know, on my porch. And I think a lot of people did, but you know, we were talking about this, like, I mean, when you have your name associated with that and then the public goes, hold on a minute. I'm going to rethink some things here.
14: Yeah, well, that's
13: exactly
14: right.
13: And the timing of it did not work out great for anybody who was involved in that.
14: This election was a big... I mean, it was a big boy election for sure. And things are going to, it might change a lot, because what we saw, as far as I could tell, was a clean sweep for the anti-data center people. If you

0: it's in 2020. So it's it affects both domestic and wild rabbit species, and it impacts the animal's ability to clot blood, which leads to internal hemorrhaging, and which is really sad.
1: Hey, you should put your money where your mouth is on how much your daughter loves bunnies and get a couple bunnies. All right.
0: What is as food for Jack?
1: Oh, I forgot your dogs are. And your daughter loves the dogs more than anything, right?
0: Like, yes. My daughter is devoted to the dogs, especially Jack.
1: Yeah.
0: And in fact, I remember we were out in the desert with the dogs.
1: Lost them.
0: And no, we didn't lose them. They're still with us. No. But I remember this is when Ruby was a lot younger, a lot more tender.
1: More loving. Yeah, yeah, back then.
0: A jackrabbit popped out of the brush and took off. And Jack took off after this jackrabbit.
1: She was torn. She didn't know which one she wanted to win.
0: I was torn because I thought, what am I going to do when Ruby's favorite dog
1: kills her
0: favorite animal?
1: Brings the head of a rabbit.
0: Yeah, what am I going to do? But Jack was fast enough to catch the rabbit. He's not fast enough, though, to keep up with it on the zigzags.
1: Oh, yeah, yeah. So no, that's how they've been wired, my guy.
0: Yeah, so they zigzagged away.
1: All right,
0: and they lost it.
1: Give us the big one here, because this one's the one we've been watching all day, and we've been kind of trying to run down the exactness of what's been going on down there at the Eagle Point Ski Resort, and just with the Cottonwood Fire that's been burning, just absolutely blazing down there.
0: Yep.
1: Tell us what's going on in Central Utah.
0: So that Cottonwood Fire has been burning for a little bit, and then it just went off over the last couple of days, and has, as far as we can tell, completely consumed the Eagle Point ski resort down above Beaver. Not only that, but, and again, you know, a lot of this information is still, you know, we're going off of reports from property owners and photos and things like that, and there's not a ton that's been like fully confirmed to know exactly all the details, but from what we can tell, this fire has completely consumed the Eagle Point Ski Resort, as well as a number of cabin neighborhoods. So there might be some families down there looking at significant personal losses. Now, it looks like there aren't going to be any injuries or fatalities, that they've been able to clear that whole area of people. But the property damage could be significant.
1: Well, it's wild. It's just if the reports and some of the pictures we've seen, obviously, are pretty intense.
0: If
1: the reports end up being what it is, an entire ski resort just gone,
0: vaporized. We watched on the stream earlier that we started at noon on YouTube for KSL Brightside.
1: Yeah,
0: we watched a Ring camera video, a Ring doorbell cam video of the fire approaching a cabin. And it looked like that Paradise Fire in California. Remember that, when those little communities that were in the pine forests?
1: Yeah.
0: And those fires just blew past them like they weren't even there. And so it's a really big deal. I mean, that Ring camera video footage was frightening to watch.
1: Yeah.
0: It was really frightening.
1: It was apocalyptic for sure, because you have the camera and you could see where there's fire off to the side where some of the trees are. And then suddenly
0: it was right
1: everything's
0: there.
1: Orange. And the Ring doorbell has got fireworks going off on it, basically, because the embers were so bright and just flying past it. It looked like
0: just shocking.
1: Yeah. An actual kind of hellstorm looking situation.
0: So again, it looks like we're going to not have any serious injury or deaths in that fire, but the property damage, still a lot we don't know, but it looks like it's going to be.
1: Can I sneak in a fourth thing in our three things?
0: I'll allow it.
1: All right. You'll love this, because I'm bringing back something that you wouldn't shut up about a couple of weeks ago.
0: Okay.
1: It turns out that the Hantavirus cruise ship quarantine, you know, the one happening in Nebraska, which I think a couple of Utahns were a part of.
0: I don't
1: know if there was an NDA that was signed.
0: Are they still in Nebraska?
1: No, everybody's out.
0: What?
1: Everybody's out.
0: How is it that we haven't interviewed them on the
1: I don't know. That's what I'm asking, is why is there, it seems like no one's talking about it.
0: Stupid HIPAA.
1: But they can talk about all their own thing that they want.
0: Yeah, they can if we can ever find out who they are.
1: Did they not sign it, or did they sign an NDA? It's like, don't talk about, dude, Norwegian is coming after you. Who was it? Carnival's coming after you.
0: No, it wasn't any of the big ones. It was a small one.
1: Mike's? Oh, Steve's Cruise Line. Steve's Hantavirus Cruise Line.
0: That's right.
1: No, but I just want to know I want to know why we're not hearing more about this, but they've all been let go, released, sent home.
0: Look,
1: bottom line is that Nebraska Quarantine Center, where 42 Americans were still a month

0: and a half after it all went down. Quarantine. What a wild 6 weeks, by the way.
1: Yeah.
0: Mike's on sabbatical. What's he doing? He had the hantavirus on his cruise, and now he gets to stay at the Extended Stay America in Lincoln.
1: In Lincoln, Nebraska. You know, well, listen, if any of you know one of those Utahns that was on that ship,
0: run them down.
1: Just tell them KSL Brightside wants to talk. We won't push it. We won't push it.
0: No.
1: But just say, hey, do you want to talk to Ethan and Alex? And then if they do, 801 KSL News.
0: And if not, you have 24 hours to respond, and we'll start putting your information out there.
1: If not, it's fine. They don't have to talk to us.
0: I know.
1: I'm super curious.
0: But it would be fun.
1: So if you know these guys,
0: I'd be like, tell me the chaos of what's going on the ship, because something tells me that the onboard magician wasn't as fun those last few weeks when they were last few days when they were hanging out on the boat together.
1: How real did that buffet get? That's what I
0: want to know. You're like, could you heat my ice cream cone up to 1,000 degrees? All right, we'll take a break. We'll come back. We've got more around the corner. Yes, fire watch in Utah still happening. I'm always concerned of how we're supposed to introduce John Smith, because John Smith, of course, on the air every morning on 103.5 The Air, you can hear him. But here's the thing is he's in his role right now. Well, he's still got his punk rock outfit on. So we'll talk to him about that. John, we'll introduce you as a guy who knows a lot about wildfires. Obviously, he's the PIO for the North Tooele Fire District. He's seen and had eyes on a lot of these fires and has fought alongside and done the same thing that we're trying to look at and see how to handle these fires across the state of Utah, John. So we'll come back and we'll talk with John about what we're looking at across the state, how some of these things can turn devastating so quickly. Stay right here. It's KSL News Radio.
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1: All right. Ethan Millett, Alex Keery, KSL Brightside. Thanks for tuning in. And we've got one of our great colleagues here at Broadcast House, John Smith, is also the PIO, Public Information Officer, for those of you who aren't, you know, broadcast professionals.
8: In the lingo.
1: In the lingo. PIO for North Tooele Fire. And the
0: I'm proud of you for not calling them an IPO, by the way. You and your finance brain sometimes look at it.
1: IPO is another acronym.
8: I think you did that yesterday when I texted you.
1: That's exactly right. And if you don't know, but the fire departments out west in the desert, they are leaned on heavily, heavily for wildfire because they get so many of them out there. And so John's super familiar with this. Now, John, we've got a lot of questions about how we're attacking these wildfires. So, and I wanted to go straight to one that has got people's attention right now because you guys, your department specifically, has been working on this. And this is called backburning.
8: Correct.
1: So one of the ways that you fight wildfires is to light new wildfires.
8: Yeah. So first, I just got to preface this. There's a lot of fire agencies out there. There's a lot of fire agencies, federal, state, local, county, districts. A lot of people are working on a lot of different fires. I am not speaking for any of them but my own.
1: Got
8: so
1: it.
8: I don't want to be confused.
0: I thought you were going to say, here are the worst ones.
1: You're only speaking for the higher.
8: I will give you a list later.
0: Okay. Here's your top five.
8: We do keep a list in the fire world. But no, I don't want to speak for anybody. I don't want to put words in any other department's mouth. I'm speaking only from my own personal experience here. But as we are taught, backburning is essentially fighting fire with fire.
1: Cool.
8: Fire exists because of a combination of three things. You have heat, you have fuel, and you have oxygen. So if you're treating fire like a living, breathing animal, it needs room to grow, it needs food to eat, and it needs air to breathe. If you take away any one of those things, the fire goes out, right? Okay. So when you hear us say things like containment, we're not putting the fire out. Like I'm out there fighting a 20,000 acre fire with a rake and a shovel. I'm not putting out the fire.
0: But they go, so where are the fire hydrants found in the middle of the desert for you guys?
8: Now we do put water on it. We do airdrops, and
1: you're creating areas where the fire will burn itself out.
8: So what we'll do is we'll get far enough ahead of the fire, and we will dig a line. That is, sometimes several feet, sometimes several yards thick, so that the fire cannot cross that. And then when the winds are favorable, we will start the end closest to that on fire and let the flames burn towards the flames that are already burning further in the footprint. So what that does is that creates a bigger barrier of fuel that cannot be burned.
1: So when you've got a fire and let's say you've got it contained, because this is what I've noticed with the Tower Fire.
8: Right.
1: Is the Tower Fire has been reported as contained now for some time. It's been fully contained.
8: Right.
1: But it's still on the board as active.
8: Oh, it's still going. Yeah.
1: How long do you have to sit and watch these wildfires and wait for them to burn themselves out? And is it possible that even though it appears to be burned out, could it also come back?
8: Absolutely. I mean, you're talking about tens of thousands of acres, right? So we monitor that in a stage we call mop-up. We'll walk around. We'll drive around. We'll have aerial crews flying overhead in both planes and helicopters. We'll be getting, thermal imaging, looking for heat signatures. We'll be looking for smoke. We'll be looking for sparks and flames. Sometimes those things spark right back up because, you've got things out there that tend to burn longer than others. One of those being, cow pies love to, cow pies love to burn.
1: No kidding.
0: The pioneers found that out years ago.
1: Goodness. So there could be a smoldering cow pie that could relight a wildfire.
8: There is a big old smoldering pie out there. Then if we leave the grounds too soon, I could spark back up and start another fire.
1: I just want to flag this in case there's a reporter in the newsroom looking for an interesting story.
8: There's a reason that we put it in bags and leave it on doorsteps. Yeah. There's
9: fire safety.
0: Smoldering Cow Pie, great band name, by the way.
8: Yeah, I saw them at the Coachella Music Festival.
0: I saw them out at Salt Air.
8: Awesome. Oh, they were so great. Yeah. But that's just one of the things that we use is backburnings. And some of these tactics go back to the earliest stages of the Native Americans here, on the North American continent. They knew back then that fire was an effective firefighting tool.
1: Yeah.
8: A lot of these tactics that we use are not new.
1: Do you ever look at, if wildfire kicks off, gets reported, you see it. Is the decision ever made to just kind of let it go and not try and fight it?
8: Not at our level. There has been controversy in the past, like Yellowstone 1988, they did the let it burn policy. Mm-hmm. So if a fire in a national park starts naturally, so that's usually by lightning or some sort of spontaneous combustion, they let it burn.
0: Because that's nature, man. Is that the way, kind of they
8: wildfire is an essential part of nature.
0: Yeah, for sure. Right.
8: Yeah. Part of the reason that we're seeing the problems that we're seeing now, not just in Utah, but nationwide, is because of a lack of wildfire in a lot of these areas. There's just too much vegetation. There's too much overgrowth that normally would have been wiped out by things like wildfire in the years past. So that's a controversial decision to let it burn, because mm-hmm. those fires in 88 became enormous and yeah. burned for months and months and months. But at our level, no. If we see a fire, we put it out.
1: Yeah.
0: It's interesting to watch the kind of the because most people are, I say most people, we, and
1: you,
0: I'm.
1: You, do you mean you and me?
0: I mean, well, and me
8: most
0: mostly.
8: Of the people in this room.
0: Yeah, the people. Yeah, people who are not the fire experts, raise your hand. But those are the kind of things that we go, oh, there are misnomers that we think that happen with the fires, that the fire retardant puts it all out, and you go, oh, thank heavens. It's right. like, now we're creating a line here.
8: Correct.
0: I think that's something that over the years I've learned more and more of. It's just like, where's the line? Where are they drawing the line? And when that line is drawn, then that's when we get the 100% contained number.
8: Absolutely.
0: And by the way, these fires will go on for months and months and months if there is not a containment or a, you know, that circle that's drawn around it. And so our firefighters are out there doing. And my question is too, with all of these different districts and all these different fire agencies that are there enough? Is there enough? Is there enough help? Are there enough of these firefighters to go out there and do all this work, especially in a year when we're looking at it and we're going, this is going to be an aggressive one?
8: It's going to be, you know, we're going to have our hands full this year. Absolutely. Oh. But yeah, there's enough firefighters.
0: Good.
8: You know, all of the firefighters here in the state of Utah, we all train to the same standard, whether you're a career firefighter with West Valley or Salt Lake City, whether you're a district firefighter with North Tooele, or whether you're a volunteer firefighter with, you know, Stockton, we all train to the same testing level. And that means we all follow the same rules. We all follow the same practices. We all follow the same procedures. And, a lot of those are nationwide. So we will send our firefighters out to California, Oregon, Texas, Kansas. And if we're short, then we'll bring in firefighters from.
0: I feel like we go out a lot. Has California shown up yet?
8: Yeah,
0: this year?
8: Not this year, but you know, California's already got their hands full.
0: Let's text
8: them. Give them a text.
1: But they've come here before to help and.
8: Yeah.
1: Are they cool guys?
8: They are great to work with. The Cal Fire team, they are utter professionals.
0: Which state's best?
8: Utah, absolutely.
0: Yeah, naturally.
8: 100%.
1: I got a question about so Alex mentioned the fire retardant that gets put down. And we saw some big drops here on Ensign Peak when we were watching that.
8: Yeah.
1: Big drops of fire retardant. So tell me how this works, because you don't always drop, and I think this is true for fire retardant and for water. You don't always drop it right on the flames.
8: Rarely do you drop it right on the flames.
1: And that includes water as well. It's usually dropped kind of to the side. Because sometimes you watch it and you're like, oh, dang, they missed.
8: If you're watching from the ground, you're like, it was right there. How'd you miss it?
0: Get one of them video game kids to do this.
8: When you're bringing in air attack, it depends. Now, I could go way into the weeds on this one for you, but when you're dealing with water and helicopters, yeah, you're going to drop it as close to the fire as you can. But that's to keep it from spreading, not necessarily to put it out.
1: So you're trying to wet down the vegetation to starve them of that fuel.
8: Correct. There you go. When you're talking about, you know, painting the mountain with the red fire retardant, you're either dealing with the seats, the single engine air tankers, the LATs, the large air tankers, or the VLATs when you get the 747s up there, mm-hmm. the very large air tankers. What they're going to do is they're going to get ahead of it and they're going to paint a circle around it. And this jelly sticks to the leaves and sticks to the ground.
0: Is that what it is? That's more of a gelatin.
8: Yeah, it's a goo.
1: I thought it was a powder.
8: And it's no.
0: I thought it was just full on, like, you know, liquidy, just like watery. But man,
8: no, it's
0: it'll then it sticks and then it doesn't.
8: It's slurry.
0: That's great.
8: Yeah, it gets in your clothes. It gets in your hair. It
0: smells great.
8: Oh, it tastes amazing. It's great on bread. I'm sure I've got 8 different kinds of cancer from it.
0: There's all sorts. It's a bright red for a reason.
8: But yeah, it's you're getting that ahead of the fire so that when the fire burns up to it, it's not going to cross that line.
1: Interesting.
8: And we saw that over here on Ensign Peak. You know, the single engine air tankers would paint that line and the fire would get right up to it, and then it would
1: The red marks are still up there. You can still see them.
0: You'll see them for months, too. Yeah, maybe even to the next year. Yeah,
8: they'll be there for years.
0: Yeah. Wow.
1: Okay.
0: When you guys look at this, and we're going to go to a break here, but when you guys watch and you see the weather and stuff too, like how much are you guys living in the weather like the rest of us are when it comes to, I know our meteorologist team here at KSL5 is just like busting their tails to have some good news about wind. And right now, like during the front end of the week was okay.
8: Yeah.
0: Is this kind of like cooler?
8: Today is absolutely terrifying.
0: Yeah. The wind is awful.
8: The next 4 days are absolutely terrifying.
0: Yeah. Tons of wind.
8: Firefighter. And poor Matt Johnson. I've got Matt Johnson on my show every morning and I've got him on my phone, and poor Matt, like I'm out there, you know, doing something and I call him at like 2 a.m. He's like, John, leave me alone. Like, where's the wind, man? I need to know.
0: I love it. John, thanks for your efforts, man. And always thanks for dumbing this down for us so we can understand a little bit more of what's going on with our state.
8: Yeah. I love you guys.
0: Okay. All right. John Smith, everybody. You can hear them in the morning, of course, Smith and Sam, every dang morning on the Arrow 103.5. You can catch them. Hey, we're going to come back. We've got more to go around the corner. Later on in the program, by the way, I think in about an hour, the top of the 2 o'clock hour, we're going to have Director of the Division of Air Quality, Bryce Bird, is going to join us on the program, because I know y'all woke up, walked outside, and tasted the air this morning. So we'll talk about that and what we're dealing with in that sense. So stay right here with us. More to go on KSL Brightside.
10: It is 1:31 at KSL News Radio. I'm Adam Small. We'll look at our top stories this half hour. A number of structures have been claimed by a fire that was near Eagle Point Ski Resort, including parts of the resort itself. KSL News Radio's Cameron Elliott has more.
11: In photos shared with KSL, we can see the destruction wrought upon the resort by this fire. Some images show the 70s-era lodge burnt to the ground alongside other cabins and private properties nearby. Ski Utah President and CEO Nathan Rafferty told me resorts across the state are crushed over the loss and have reached out to Eagle Point to offer their condolences and support.
12: You know, telling them they'd looked after their employees or if they need places to stay, and Snowbird offered the Cliff Lodge if they've got people that are displaced. And so just great to see everybody working together in a really tough situation.
11: Rafferty says forest fires are a possibility that ski resorts across the state fear, and it's terrifying to see it actually happen.
10: In our top national story this hour from ABC News, President Trump says he will no longer sign a bipartisan piece of legislation that would have reformed the housing market. The bill aims to promote new home construction and bars private equity firms from buying homes. President Trump just walked away from his meeting with congressional Republicans. ABC's Jay O'Brien says many have not been voting in favor of Trump's agenda.
13: President Trump does not have the grip on congressional Republicans that he began this term with. And so we were looking to read the tea leaves out of this lunch to see what are their priorities going forward. Are they more unified emerging from this lunch, having heard from the president, than they were potentially before they went in? So that's always been the question hanging over this. But now this housing issue has thrown a wrench into all of that.
10: The president says he will not sign that bill until the Save America Act is passed. Your money at this moment, the Dow is currently up 153 points, up to 51,824. The S&P 500 is down 21. The NASDAQ is down 174 points right now. Coming up, hot and windy, chance of thunderstorms, really bad weather for fire conditions. Get a look at the full forecast next. 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
24: Right now, we are looking at good speeds up and down the I-15 corridor between Bountiful and Bluffdale. And our main secondaries are also in good shape. No accidents reported at this time. Weather's Construction transforms basements into stunning, functional living space fast. 801-548-8409, Weathers Construction. Build your space better. Ricky Meese in the KSL Traffic Center.
10: We've already hit our expected daily high of 97 degrees today in Salt Lake. Still got a 40% chance of seeing thunderstorms this evening with overnight lows in the upper 60s. Expect to see more 90-degree weather and chance of thunderstorms tomorrow with highs returning to the mid-90s on Friday. Also going to see a good chance of seeing some wind gusts and smoke in the air continuing on until the weekend. Right now, it is 97 degrees and smoky skies in downtown Salt Lake City. I'm Adam Small from the KSL Common Spirit Health Studios. 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
7: 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Brightside with Ethan Miller.
1: Doug Wright is probably rolling over in his grave hearing us back on the air.
7: And Alex Keery.
0: Well, first of all, Doug's not dead, but yeah, he probably would not have breathed.
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1: All right, welcome back. This is KSL Brightside. I'm Ethan Miller here with Alex Keery. We sure do appreciate you rolling in here. And by the way, I'm interested to hear your texts. Well, I should say read your text.
0: On what?
1: I'm interested to hear from you on this topic that we're going to talk about right now. And that is, has office dress become too casual? Now, this is something that was brought up by the three of us thanks to a story in the Wall Street Journal. And it's titled this, When Did the First Day of Work Outfit Become So Casual? Now, you might think, and this is as I did, well, the Wall Street Journal, of course, they're going to complain about casual things in the workplace.
0: No, but I think everybody could probably weigh in on this topic of, I mean, look, my dad was a three-piece suit to work guy for his job, like for a good chunk of his career. And then I think it got backed off to like a regular suit. And then he went full Homer Simpson short sleeve shirt with a tie.
1: Yeah.
0: At one point. But I think that, I mean, like, but a tie.
1: Did he have a pocket protector?
0: No.
1: That's the ultimate. Short sleeve shirt, tie, pocket.
0: No. But I mean, he worked at IBM for 30 plus years. And so,
1: he had pens in his pocket anyway.
0: Oh, the amount of IBM. We still have IBM swag, pens and stuff floating around in every house.
1: Let me read this.
0: But that's the thing is, like, I grew up with that standard. And I assumed that you were a big boy if you wore
1: a tie.
0: Tie to work in a suit. Yeah.
1: So I've often worn a tie and a jacket to work. I wore that here for years.
0: Yeah. Like,
1: during Nightside. But that was a personal decision.
0: You were making a statement. It was kind of you trying to say, look how much better dressed I am than Alex right now.
1: My work.
0: And even today, you and I are collared shirt guys. I'm wearing a polo today, but it is branded with the KSL Radio brand.
1: I wear basically the same thing every day. And that is blue, dark blue or tan, slacks or, you know, pants like.
0: Yeah, we call them pants.
1: Chinos or whatever. And then basically a button collar dress shirt.
0: Yeah.
1: Right.
0: Yeah,
1: a pinpoint Oxford button collar shirt. And I like to roll up the sleeves. And that is basically how I go. But that's part of it, my other work. My work at Teton requires me to kind of have that office professional look, right?
0: Yes.
1: Because we got clients coming in to talk about money.
0: Yeah.
1: And so there's a reason why I got to do that. But I wanted to read a little bit of the story here on the Wall Street Journal. It profiles a young woman. Daylin Ray showed up to her first day of work in her favorite jeans, a white t-shirt, a cardigan and thrifted brown boots. She'd been told the dress code was casual cute and felt her outfit delivered. Now, Casual, cute. She did great. This is exactly what her new office was looking for. Casual, cute. But it is something we've been seeing, especially since COVID, and that is the retirement of the old business.
0: What's the word? Attire.
1: Uniform?
0: Yeah. I mean, I mean, that's what we're talking about, right? Like, we didn't wear, I mean, you and I did suit coats for a long time here. I'll wear a blazer probably once a week usually here. You've seen me, but we usually wear about the same thing, which is like a dress shirt. I like to do like the quarter zip, like over the dress shirt kind of a look, but we'll wear slacks. I'll wear jeans. You know what I mean?
1: Do you feel like, so text into 57500. Do you feel like it's too casual at work now? So this is this story also mentions a 2025 Deloitte survey. They found that fewer than 1 in 10 members of Gen Z say their primary career goal is reaching a leadership position. According to another report from Gallup, same year, 2025, only 46% of employees feel clear about what's expected of them at work.
0: No, but so, I've seen emails here, and Ethan, you haven't been here full-time for a long time. But a lot of the emails have been... A lot of emails that we've gotten over the years about dress code is a reminder like, hey, let's stop wearing the flip-flops to work. That's been an actual email that we've gotten. Don't wear the flip-flops to stop wearing shorts to the office. So the ultra casual right now in our line of work, like when we would go out and do remotes and stuff for the sports station, like sports station is kind of tough. You're on the road. If you were wearing a suit coat and a white shirt, people would kind of be like, what's going on here?
1: You're at a barbecue. The TV sports guys.
0: You're at a barbecue restaurant. Yeah, they do, but not when they're doing radio. Like, not when they were doing radio. It was because they were doing TV later that night.
1: But here's the thing, though, is now, though.
0: And even then, that was a uniform that they had to wear on TV. That's
1: now,
0: just
1: though,
0: the standard.
1: If you're doing radio nowadays, you're also doing video. I mean, that's how it is for us.
0: Yeah.
1: Every minute of our program is videotaped.
0: Yep.
1: And streamed online. Even right now, we're on the air on KSL News Radio, but it's also streaming live on KSLNewsRadio.com. And on YouTube, I think, yes, because we do our 12 to 1 on YouTube.
0: Yeah, no, the same thing goes on. Yeah, the same thing goes up on YouTube as well. So
1: I'm going to go watch our.
0: My question is a younger generation thing? Has it gotten better? I think that a lot of this, Ethan, it was getting a little bit more casual, I think, in general. But you know what was interesting about all this was I think COVID accelerated. COVID, like it did with so many things, brought our standards down quite a bit. COVID brought the standards down. And that's not a lament or of any like, let's go back.
1: Are you sure? It sounds like a lament.
0: No, because I'm not the type, because I'm wearing a polo to work right now.
1: Yeah,
0: you know what I mean?
1: You could have done that before. You could have worn that polo before.
0: COVID. No, that's what I'm saying is I'm wearing a polo to work. I'm not like trying to say that we had some crazy standard before and now is it. But I will say that in your line of work, there's a standard, right? Some lines of work, like people, you guys know that people walk into your office and they're looking to retire. And the last thing you want is somebody looking like, you're interfacing with people, the people who are the front facing part of your business.
1: Yes.
0: Clients who are coming in for their third appointment. Who cares? That front desk
1: needs to show up.
0: They need to be buttoned up. You guys need to be every person along the line. And by the way, if they walk in and don't, and they have just like their regular, hey, my jeans and a polo on, that's fine. But you have to have this standard of having a dress shirt on.
1: Yeah, that's right.
0: You have to
1: show up in a way that inspires some kind of confidence.
0: You're talking to people about their money.
1: That's right.
0: And so that's the thing is like, I think that there are some businesses where this happens. I think that the casualness has gotten, I can't tell you how many conversations that my wife has had with people in her office where they'd be like, let's reset again on how we're dressing up around the office.
1: We got a couple of texts here. One says, it's not how you dress, it's how you work.
0: Great. What is that from Caitlin over here? She was trying to defend,
1: Caitlin looks great today in that pink blazer.
2: Yeah, because of the pink that you forgot to wear.
1: I know. Today, so on Wednesdays, we wear pink. And
0: no,
1: I,
0: you
1: I've
0: don't, apparently.
1: Everybody on
0: no,
1: that
0: you don't, today. Apparently. Ethan didn't wear pink today, and then he forces Caitlin, our producer,
2: well,
0: you wear that
2: wasn't
0: bright,
2: forced.
0: You wear that bright pink blazer because I'm wearing pink tomorrow. And then he comes in and goes, oh, I'm wearing blue. I forgot.
1: Look, if here's another text. If I can't wear my Daisy Dukes, then it ain't casual.
0: That was from Andy.
1: You're hired.
0: That was from Andy Farnsworth. Yeah. No. Oh my goodness!
1: Among the things you don't know about the movie show,
0: I just
1: I heard Doug started that tradition.
0: I'm just wondering. Yeah, Doug wore the. We did the Hawaiian shirts for like a long
1: Doug
0: time.
1: Doug did Hawaiian shirts for a long time. That matched his personality.
0: Yeah, but he mostly in the office was in a collared shirt.
1: Dressed like me.
0: He would be dressed like you today.
1: Like I am dressed as middle-aged white guy that goes to an office, but is not managing.
0: Right.
1: That's how I'm dressed right now.
0: Greg Skordis toes the line. You know why? Litigator. You know what I mean?
1: Like Greg, but Greg has got, Greg kind of adopts, Greg has a real intellectual look.
0: I know, so he also can never give that up.
1: Elbows, things like that. Like that's Greg's look.
0: The white dress shirt will never go away from Greg Skordis, and I won't allow anything else because I feel like that's what he's got, that in my mind, that's what he looks like.
1: Yeah.
0: But I'm just wondering if we've gotten more cash or if we're just imagining it. 5-7-5-0-0.
1: Greg Skordis's dress is rogue lawyer. That's what it is, rogue lawyer. It's like, yeah, I'm a lawyer. I'm a top performing lawyer, but guess what?
0: I'll do what
2: Greg
0: I want.
2: Greg did stop wearing a tie like when he stopped having to go to his law office every single day. But he brings it with him.
0: Oh, that's good.
1: Just in case.
0: That's good. He brings it with him just in case somebody calls and goes, hey, the lieutenant governor's showing up. Hold on, let me put this tie on. Judge so-and-so's going to be here. All right. 575. Yeah, what happened when we wear pink on Wednesdays from Ben? Hey, ask Ethan about it. Ask Ethan about it.
1: I blew it. And I tried to bring this tradition over from my other job.
0: Yeah, and you guys apparently didn't work that at all either. So.
1: Here's a text. Dress the part. If you are working as a professional, I want to be treated as such. Dress as such. And I think that's good advice.
0: No shredded jeans or shorts. Cover your stomach. I was told that today by somebody. Cover your stomach.
1: Well, that's also like a health department requirement for many.
0: Health department?
1: For many places of work, right?
0: Oh, so what else should I start wearing? One of those beard guards too, like they have? Do a hairnet and a beard guard? No, this is health department.
1: Well, have any of the engineers complained about your beard hair getting in the getting the buttons on the?
0: You've got a bigger beard right now than I do. Yeah, so here's the other thing: like I haven't shaved the last like couple of days. Is this wild? Like this? Like the outside of the beard? Anyway,
1: I'm a little bit surprised you didn't just call into work.
0: We're getting into the weeds.
1: Here's the one. I'm 52. It's absolutely too casual at work. I'm surprised how many people show up for a job interview in jeans and a t-shirt.
0: Yeah.
1: Yikes.
0: Well, and people will throw this at the younger generation. This person said it too. They go, you know, this says high school girls, but I'll throw young men into this as don't know proper work attire. I think generally teaching them is a tough thing to do. Because there aren't a lot of jobs that require them to have quote unquote business attire. When are they going to start wearing business attire? The first time a lot of these kids start wearing business attire is when they go to for a business purpose. A lot of them will wear church clothing and that's the context they have nice clothes in. And then they go to their first thing, which is they'll go to their very first thing. Which is like an internship in college. You know what I mean? And then they go, oh, shoot, I guess I got to wear slacks and is this a dress shirt? Is this nice enough? You know what I mean?
1: Can I share some career advice? I think it's wrong if you're young and getting into, you know, the workforce, you're getting big boy jobs. I think the wrong thing to do is say, well, what's the expectation? Tell me what to wear. I think you got to look at it the opposite direction and say, how do I want to be seen? How do I want to be perceived? Yeah. What I want people to understand about me. And that's how you decide what you're going to wear to work. And, because you know what? If you don't care, then it doesn't matter what you wear, right? If you don't care about the job, if you don't care about your coworkers, if you don't care what they think about you, well, then it doesn't matter what you wear. But if you want them to understand something about you, you can communicate that through your dress. And I think that's how you should look at it. Not what are the actual rules? What's the policy? Don't look at that. Make it more of a personal thing. That's my advice.
0: This one says, and you and I are out on this, clean shaven, no facial hair, none, especially with all this smoke. You'll walk in.
1: And it'll be all white.
0: And it'll be all white.
1: We're just attracting ashes.
0: You and I walk in, start shaking our beards off. You guys see the air quality out there? Speaking of air quality, at the top of the 2 o'clock hour, we're going to be speaking about air quality with the division, the director of the Division of Air Quality, Bryce Bird, is going to come on the program here with us. When we come back, though, we'll have a quick conversation about, and if you thought, you talk about health misinformation, sunscreen is missing some of the younger generation because of some of the things that they have seen and heard online about the things that are in sunscreens, avoiding them altogether in some cases. Stay right here with us. It's KSL Brightside.
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1: All right, welcome back. You're listening to KSL Brightside. I'm Ethan Millard here with Alex Keery. Thanks so much for tuning in today. And we're getting your texts at 57500. And this one says, I never thought I'd have to use my windshield wipers to clear ash off of the windshield. Can you believe that?
0: You know what's funny is, like, we have, I think that the report too, I don't want to overdo it and go, these are the most fires we've ever had. This is the worst fire we've ever had. Yeah, so we just knew that we were anticipating with the bad weather that things would be bad.
1: This is going to be a bad fire season. We don't know yet that it's going to be record breaking.
0: Right. It's been, all reports were like, this is about the amount of fires that we've seen on a yearly basis. And you kind of go, oh, okay, well, I thought it was going to be a 1,000% more. I will say, though, I've never seen this much ash in the air. Yeah. I've never seen this much ash in the air.
1: Mm-hmm.
0: But I've also, we've been around, and who knows how the wind works. I remember one year when I first moved to Utah, there were such bad wildfires in Colorado. But for some reason, the way that it worked is we got the wind pushed a lot of it here. And I remember being in Provo, looking up at the mountains up there, like at Y Mountain, and not even be able to see the Y one summer. And being like, oh my goodness. And I was like, what's on fire up there? And they're like, oh, those are the Colorado fires. I was like, what?
1: We get a lot of smoke from Nevada, a lot of smoke from California. And then, I mean, honestly, with as much fire activities we've seen in this state, the smoke that's in the valley might honestly not be from any of our fires. Right? I mean, it could just be from California.
0: And it certainly combines with everything else that's going on here. And so we'll talk air quality coming up in just a few minutes.
1: Yeah, here. We'll have a special guest. We'll talk about air quality. And it's, it's a problem. I wonder, the emergency rooms or doctors, maybe InstaCare, I don't know, they got to see an increase in respiratory distress.
0: I mean,
1: asthma.
0: I have a super asthmatic older son.
1: Is this just miserable for him?
0: He's playing in a pretty big golf tournament right now, and I'm worried about him.
1: Where is it? Where's the tournament?
0: Right here.
1: So is smoke. Yeah. So he's got smoke.
0: Yeah. So I mean,
1: do they have carts?
0: Absolutely not. No.
1: They don't let high school kids use carts?
0: No.
1: Why not?
0: That's golf, my guy. That's golf.
1: What do you mean that's golf?
0: That's part of the game. Is
1: do professionals use golf carts?
0: No, they do not. No, and they've had a guy. They've had a couple of people over the years who.
1: So
0: have,
1: who uses golf carts besides me?
0: Just us fat guys. Sorry.
1: Just you Go and ahead. Me. Just us.
0: Yeah. Yep. Yep.
1: Anyone who plays golf seriously doesn't use
0: a
1: cart.
0: It's part of the conditioning. Yeah, yeah.
1: Well,
0: like if you're doing
1: crazy
0: tournaments and stuff like that, you're playing. You know, they're hoofing it. All right, Millard, we got a health class. Let's jump in.
8: Just as awkward as it was in junior high. It's time for KSL Brightside's health class.
1: We got a text in here from Johnny Socks.
0: Oh.
1: He says, I have a hole in my backyard in the ground back by my garden, and I got up this morning and that hole was full of ash. Which it would, because that hole is going to disrupt the airflow and drop things right into it. So just the same way, holes in your backyard might fill up with leaves.
0: I have seen more ash this year. The fires might not be as much, but it's the ash for sure is there. So I don't know what makes it one year to the next of the ash part being a bigger part of the equation. But
1: yeah,
0: it is weird because you'll see it, and some of them are those long, kind of black grains of rice almost, you know,
1: mm-hmm.
0: And you're like, huh? And then you touch it and you go, oh yeah, what is this doing?
1: Listen, we've only got a couple minutes here to do health class, but we just want to let you know that TikTok might be a terrible place to get health-related facts and information.
0: What?
1: You just have to be real careful because there's a lot of good information. There's a lot of bad information out there. Deseret News has got an article up, and they focused on sunscreen. You know, sunscreen is really important to stave off skin cancer and other problems. And what they found, they did a review of sunscreen information. People out there talking about sunscreen, promoting sunscreen on social media, and they discovered that while only 6% of the accounts discouraged sunscreen use, the lies about sunscreen were overwhelmingly more popular.
0: Yeah, and I think I've seen that, and put that in the camp of it's the cousin to people going, I'm not getting that vaccine for my kids, and then here we are with the measles across the state of Utah. Put the sunscreen on, look at my head, and you can see the scars from the removals to see. All right, we'll be back. Air quality talk next right here on KSL Brightside. Stay right here with us.
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1: 2 o'clock at KSL News Radio. I'm Adam Small. The look at our top stories this hour. All the fires burning around the state have a lot of homeowners thinking about wildfire insurance. Utah Insurance Commissioner John Pike spoke to Inside Sources today and says getting wildfire insurance takes some due diligence to eliminate the risk.
10: They're going to look at those things more and more, especially as they observe more of those fires happening in our state.
1: Pike said people need to clear out debris and vegetation near their homes to get better premiums or to get insurance at all. Box Elder County officials say a man from the Salt Lake area has died following a small plane crash near Willard in northern Utah. The NTSB says the plane was a Cessna 172, which seats four people, but the sheriff's department says only the 44-year-old pilot was on board. His identity is being withheld until his family can be notified. Our top national story this hour from ABC News. President Trump is putting more pressure on Congress to pass Utah Senator Mike Lee's Save America Act. But today, a federal judge permanently blocked one of the president's executive orders that would require proof of citizenship to register to vote.
12: The ruling is the latest setback in the Trump administration's attempt to increase federal oversight of elections. Judge Denise Casper wrote that the Constitution, quote, does not grant the president any specific powers over elections, and made permanent an order from last year that blocked enforcement of Trump's executive order, which required proof of citizenship to register to vote and demanded that mail-in ballots be received by Election Day. Separate from today's ruling, Trump earlier this year signed a second executive order on voting to create a national list of verified voters. That policy is still being challenged in court. Peter Haralambos, ABC News.
1: And your money at this moment, the Dow is currently up 184 points. The S&P 500 is down just 6. The NASDAQ is down 110. Coming up, more wind, plenty of heat, and a chance of thunderstorms. KSL weather is next. 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
3: A couple of problems in Utah County. One is a disabled vehicle now moved to the shoulder. Southbound I-15 is prior to University Avenue in Provo, right in the bend. So be careful coming around that corner. It's right there on the right, and it's a tight squeeze between the shoulder and the right lane. Also, a crash. This is southbound Geneva Road at 1600 North, 6 South in the Orem area. It's right in the intersection. You will see some lanes blocked there. No matter the weather, your feet can feel fantastic. Find the Good Feet location nearest you at goodfeet.com. Ricky Meese in the KSL Traffic Center.
2: Okay, so weather, we've already hit our daily forecasted high of 97 degrees in Salt Lake, but expect to see a little bit more wind and a chance of thunderstorms as we move into the evening. I have 92, chance of more storms tomorrow, and then 95 on Friday with drier weather. Should be back down into the 80s by Saturday. Right now, it is 96 degrees with smoky skies in downtown Salt Lake City. I'm Adam Small from the KSL Common Spirit Health Studios. 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
1: Welcome back. This is KSL Brightside. I'm Ethan Miller here with Alex Keery. And one of the most frustrating things about fire season is the smoke. The smoke that can roll into the valley and just feel so terrible. We've got a special guest right now. He is the director of the Division of Air Quality here in the state of Utah, Bryce Bird. Bryce, thanks so much for joining us today.
4: Hey, thanks for the invite.
1: Well, we're so happy you could be with us. So tell us a little bit about what we're experiencing along the Wasatch Front. There's a lot of smoke. We can smell it in the mornings. We can see it all day. Is this a health hazard? And if it is, to whom is it a health hazard?
4: Yeah, really, this isn't very much news to anyone that's out there experiencing it. And that is when we experience the burning in the eyes and the impact on your throat and your voice, that's indicating that you're being exposed to these fine particles and also other chemicals that are produced as part of the smoke during our summer wildfire season.
1: So this is something, obviously, then we got to watch out for. I imagine, though, that for some members of the population, this is a little bit more of an acute problem. I would imagine, for example, small children, asthma, elderly, they've got to really watch out.
4: Yep, you hit the highlighted groups. Those with heart and lung conditions are maybe added to that. These particles add an extra burden to the transfer of oxygen in our lungs. And so any inflammation that it causes or the direct impacts as these particles and other chemicals cross over into our bloodstream cause inflammation, and all those add stress to our bodies. And those that already have compromised respiratory systems or other health conditions, those that are young and developing, and those that are elderly and perhaps already have some decreased capacity are the ones we should watch out for and really avoid that outdoor heavy exertion during these times when we have higher pollution levels.
0: Bryce, we have obviously people look at the stuff that's going on outside. It's easy to see and to smell and, you know, almost taste it, right, is the joke. But at the same time, I think people also like to go, yeah, but is this bad compared to the other times, you know, or how does this compare to the, because you guys have the kajillion sensors across the state that allow you to monitor all of this. And so how does something like this compare to, you know, bad fires that we've seen in the past and, you know, just kind of the general fire season that we have every summer?
4: So right now in the population centers, we're just barely kind of hitting at that unhealthy for sensitive groups level. In past years, we've seen much higher levels of air pollution associated with wildfires. But of course, if you're directly maybe down a canyon from an active wildfire, especially at night when those canyon winds bring those particles down into the valleys, you can see much higher concentrations at that time as well. Really, we need to trust our bodies. If you're getting a strong smoke smell and that irritation, that's a good indication that you're being exposed at those higher levels. And of course, at the highest levels, you know, remain indoors. If you can, use that filtration system in your house, even turning your furnace onto fan so it's going through the filters helps remove some of those particles from the air. And when you're in your car, maybe putting on recirculate also lets that cabin air filter do its job and remove some of those from impacting your health as you're driving and doing other activities here.
0: Ethan, he turned it down at the oil change place last time. He's regretting it now. I thought they were trying to scam me with a new filter. Now you were gonna be so healthy, and now those guys are staring at you going, You should have taken the upgrade. Come on,
1: Bryce.
0: Man.
1: Bryce, my next question, it might be a naive question. You might roll your eyes at it. But what do you think is because I know both of these scenarios can be bad for your health. But I'm worried if you can possibly say whether one or the other is worse. And that is the difference between a fire season like this, the valley's full of smoke, or a winter time. Oh.

0: recent years, the fires have produced higher concentrations than wind turbine versions have.
1: Speaking of higher concentrations.
0: And can I also mention,
1: yeah,
0: there's another concern as well during the summertime, and that's ozone. So the urban ozone, ground level ozone, that is also elevated with wildfire. So the precursors that form ozone during the summertime in our metropolitan areas, those are enhanced with wildfires. And so we have seen over the past several days, afternoon peak ozone values also above the federal health standard. So it's that double hit. So in that respect, it may be worse than the winter season, because we're getting both the particles and the ozone, which is strongly reactive and impacts the lining of our lungs and really is a trigger for asthma and other health impacts.
1: It's all scary sounding, but this could also just be a function of the fact that this may be affecting more those population areas more than the outskirts, maybe, so to speak. But it does seem like, and I was telling Ethan this, it just feels like there's more ash that's been, so many more people are going, look, there's ash on my windshield. We see this periodically, but it just seems like this year that it's like
2: more ash,
1: and it's like bigger pieces. I don't know if that's like that's my science. It looks bigger this year, Bryce.
0: Well, we have seen that, and also with prescribed fires. So just a few weeks ago, we had the large Phragmites burns in the wetlands areas around the Great Salt Lake.
2: Yeah.
0: Important to do to remove that invasive species, but also saw ash fall with that as well. So typically we see it when we're near the fire. In past summers, a lot of the smoke impact we have has been from distant fires. And so we haven't seen the ash component come in from a California wildfire, for instance, or an Idaho or Oregon wildfire. So in that respect, it is maybe something that we haven't seen as often, because it's a local fire that's going to produce the most ash fall in a given neighborhood or residential area.
2: Interesting. So from what you're monitoring, Bryce, and by the way, we're chatting with Bryce Bird. He's the director of the Division of Air Quality here in Utah. And from what you guys are monitoring, can you identify for us where right now, where in Utah is getting hit the hardest with smoke? And is there anywhere in Utah that we could take a nice drive out to and get some fresh air? How far out and where do we need to go to get some fresh air?
0: And I'll tell you folks what I'm looking at. So there's the TELUS network, which is operated by the University of Utah, and then also the fire.airnow.gov that gives a more regional look than what our monitors that are focused on our population centers will show. But so the TELUS network right now, the areas in far southern Utah are in the green. There are some fires in that area, but the smoke is either less or moving out of that area. And then as you move north, you get more and more of that yellow and orange and red air quality on the air quality index for those areas that are directly impacted by these larger wildfires in the Beaver area, western Utah County, and of course here in Salt Lake Valley as well.
2: So basically, it's collecting in these valleys here where pretty much everyone lives.
1: So the wisdom of like inversion, wherever you're trying to escape inversion, escape the wildfires from there too, unless there's one right up against it.
2: The problem is going to be where we are.
0: Unfortunately, you can elevate yourself out of the inversion by going up in the mountains and having a ski day. Unfortunately, that's not the case with the wildfire smoke.
1: Yeah, it's a good point.
0: It's everywhere.
2: What do you recommend for people? Do you recommend, at what point would you recommend people staying indoors or maybe wearing masks if they are in one of these kind of more sensitive groups?
0: I'd say, trust your senses first. So if you're feeling, heaviness when you're breathing, if you're feeling exhaustion from extra activity, that's a great indicator that you're sensitive to that level of smoke, and maybe move your activities indoors. Another, work with your medical provider on asthma medication. Sometimes some proactive preventative asthma medication can help some of those big impacts from that. And then just for everyone, if you have a chance to move away from the smoke, if you're not smelling the smoke, if you're not feeling the impacts of the smoke, that's a good indication that you're protecting yourself from the harmful effects of that smoke on your body.
2: Awesome. And one last thing, and then we'll let you go. I don't want you to feel like we're holding you hostage all afternoon here on the radio, but we did get a text or someone asked if the kind of the home air purifiers that we all have in our home to run in a room and things like that.
1: We got one in the studio fired up right now.
2: Are those helpful for clearing out smoke?
0: Absolutely, yes. So the same N95 filter that we're familiar with for the past 6 years, those filters are effective at removing the particles that would also impact your lungs. And so, yeah, the N95 or the

0: high efficiency, the HEPA air filters are effective at removing especially the particle components of this. Ozone, a little bit different, but moving activities indoors for ozone, since it is so reactive, once it interacts with indoor surfaces, it also produces lower concentrations indoors. And so, yeah, that's good general advice, those things that protect us from other harmful substances in the past, with respect to breathing those, are effective at removing those particles from indoor spaces as well.
1: Yeah,
2: that's great. Bryce Bird, Director of the Division of Air Quality here in the state of Utah, joining us here on KSL Brightside. Bryce, thanks for hanging out with us today. Thanks for all the information. And yeah, I'm just glad that we're not, you're like, hey, let's dial it back, the freak out factor. This happens every year, but trust your body. It tells you when things are getting bad. So, Bryce, we appreciate it, man.
0: And don't start your own fires. So as we move into the 4th of July, we often see high elevations of air pollutants from both fireworks and wildfires. So let's tone that down this year as well to give our lungs a break.
1: There you go. Agreed.
2: Bryce, we appreciate it. We'll take a break here. We'll come back when we do return. Lots of money talk here. But on top of it, I've got some other things. By the way, did you see speaking of air quality, speaking of trying to keep it all in check, happy fireworks are on sale holiday for those of you who celebrate.
1: Is it today? Are they on sale today?
2: Today.
1: Oh, geez.
2: Isn't that that's kind of awkward, right?
1: Be like, it's a little bit awkward to have everybody. The valley full of ash and smoke and then.
2: But hey, everybody, come on down. We got some whistlers and some bird flyers and some whistling Mother Nature.
1: You never started a wildfire. You're not the problem.
2: I got those Lady Liberty bombs you can start setting off in your backyard. No. Okay. All right. We'll take a break. We'll come back. More to go. It is KSL Brightside.
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1: All right, welcome back. This is KSL Brightside. I'm Ethan Millard here with Alex Keir. We've got a texter who says, air is pretty clean in Blanding and Monticello. I was down there today. So there you go. So And that of course was confirms what Bryce told
2: Breaking
1: us.
2: News. And things are good down here in Blanding and Monticello. Head on down.
1: If you want to get out of the smoke, you got to go south. Go south to get out of the smoke.
2: And then of course, as soon as you get down there, there'll be like the Bald Hill fire just started this week down in Blanding. You know, it's like we'll have a new fire with a name that I've never heard of. And then we're going to have to get over it. It was interesting because it was like, yeah, the particles are out there, and some of these bigger particles that came from ash that came down were also part of the prescribed fires that they had burning across.
1: I was really interested in that point that he made, that the ashes from the nearby fire, the smoke could be from anywhere, but the ashes from the nearby fire, and that explains what you noticed, Alex, which is this seems to be more ash than we usually get. You know, it's common for us to get smoke, but the smoke can come from California, it can come from Oregon, it can come from Idaho. But that ash is local, so we're getting dropped. I mean, I would imagine a lot of the ash that we're getting in Salt Lake is probably related to Hastings and to the iron fire down there.
2: The ash falling thing is kind of interesting because when Mount St. Helens blew in Washington.
1: Yeah.
2: So they got ash as far east as New York State.
1: Oh, yeah.
2: But so my parents were living in the... they were living in the Puget Sound area, so north of Seattle. So imagine the volcano going off, but then it starts coasting eastward, right?
1: Yeah.
2: Immediately. Some people there didn't really get, like, if you were north and west of the volcano, you didn't get ash falling in your house. Her parents who lived in the eastern part of the state, though, I mean, they got like 3 inches on cars. You know what I mean? Like in 200 miles away.
1: Yeah.
2: And the ash falling thing is a crazy phenomenon when it comes to like where it ends up. Cause like we were up on the hill, we were up hanging out with friends over here on Saturday. We went inside because the Red Butte fire up there above the U, that was close enough to the ash started falling. And we're like, we should get out of this. This is kind of, you know? And so it was just such a weird thing where we knew everything was burning. We heard all these police firings and firework firings. And it was like this. and we're like, this ash is like kind of raining on our, literally it's raining on our pool party out here. Like, ick, you know,
1: can someone do something about that fire, please? All right, Alex, next up on KSL Brightside, before we've got another news break here to take in a few minutes.
2: What's going on with this? Is this a standoff that we're watching on our airways here, by the way?
1: Got some kind I of knew a, there was some police activity. Have they been reporting it?
2: Is there kind of a SWAT situation going on? Sorry, I'm messing with Caitlin's head here. Sorry, the TV feed is just giving us. We're watching these. It's definitely a police standoff of some kind, and there it says South Jordan Police on the side of
1: maybe
2: these vehicles.
1: Maybe so. We can get someone to come in and tell us.
2: Yeah. So anyway, bottom line is when I just saw this up on the screen and it looks pretty intense, and it says South Jordan on these on all these police vehicles. But anyway, we'll get you an update on that. In the meantime, what were you going to roll out here for?
1: I was going to roll out. So this is out of USA Today, and I just want to encourage you not to fall for things like this. So Northwestern Mutual, which is a life insurance company, they have they've rolled out what they say now is the new magic number that America needs to have saved in order to retire comfortably. And you know what that number is? It's an absurd amount. It's 1.46 million. That's what they're saying Americans need to have to retire comfortably.
2: So who said this?
1: Northwestern Mutual.
2: Well, they would. They would say that, right? You're in the industry. It behooves them to tell you some crazy giant number and then go, oh, you better keep working. You better keep putting your money in our accounts.
1: When people say that you need a certain amount of money to be able to retire, I'm telling you, because this is the industry I work in, that is not necessarily the case because everyone lives a different kind of life. And this stuff like this, it honestly bothers me, Alex.
2: Oh, for sure. No, this is something that I've learned too, is that like you get so caught up. Because I'm sure it was one of these companies that used to roll around and they'd put the number over your head in a commercial.
1: Yeah.
2: And it freaked everybody out.
1: $1 million, like, $2 million.
2: Why is that guy got $2 million over his head? Did you do a better job than I did?
1: Very few of us are going to have
2: I know.
1: Millions of dollars in savings. And so this is, look, this
2: so
1: is.
2: So just, how you are you telling people not to freak out?
1: I'm telling you not to freak out. So this is how you do it, all right? Let me give you a quick breakdown because I know this is the work I do. Okay, number one. Have some control over your spending. Okay, that's the first thing. So know what you're spending. Have some control over your budget, right? If you're a profligate spender, it doesn't matter how much money you have, you're going to blow through it. Okay, that's number one. Number two, once you know how much you need, then you add up, then you do this. You take your Social Security benefit, which is a guaranteed income from, you know, which is the pension that you created with your money. You paid your money into Social Security, then pays back in a pension, mm-hmm. right? So you take that amount that you're expecting to get, and then you add in whatever savings you have, any part-time job, continued employment, things like that. That's how you put together a retirement. You don't start with 1.46 million. That number is completely random and it's meaningless. What are you going to retire? And then at what age can you retire at 70 with 1.46 million? I guess so. It depends on how much you want to spend. Do you want to retire at 50 with 1.46 million? Mm. Probably not. I mean, honestly, that might not be enough money. But again, for everyone, it's different. And I feel like articles like this, they prey on people's fears because, you know, you're getting close to retirement and then they get this article and they're all, oh, you need 1.46 million to retire. Well, you don't have that. Well, you better call us.
2: There are probably people listening out there too. And they go, that's not a look. We're doing great. And then they go, no, actually, you guys do need more.
1: Honestly,
2: there
1: true.
2: Are people who so need
1: I,
2: more.
1: I know families that, you know, spend, you know,
2: one cajillion
1: a few thousand dollars a month in retirement spending, and they live happy as clans. I know families that are spending, you know, $15,000 a month more, and it just depends on your lifestyle. You know, it depends on what you're trying to do. That's what it's all about. What you're trying to do. It's all about living a life of purpose on your own terms. So don't let people scare you with this kind of stuff.
2: Hey, by the way, our friends to the north. Prayers up for our Canadian friends who are currently down 2 goals to Switzerland. I don't know if this means that their tournament is in danger because I think they did win a game. You may have tied another.
1: Yeah.
2: But this isn't a good look. I don't know what's going to end up happening with these guys, but we'll see. We'll keep you updated on that. Our Canadian friends out there. So there was a text, by the way. I did want to read this one. Yeah. Dear Brightside, come on over to Steve's Fireworks and mention Sensitive Ethan. And you get half off of the carp tacos.
1: Yeah, mention Sensitive Ethan. They'll give you a discount.
2: Here's the thing is that Steve got his whole start in COVID era fireworks. You remember this? The stimulus barn and COVID era fireworks. That's what got Steve's business going. And now he's in a major employer here in the state of Utah, and I think you're going to have a lot of stuff going on here with Steve and the fireworks.
1: We do, Alex, want to do a little bit of breaking news. We've got a major police presence right now in Riverton. We can see multiple police vehicles and a big SWAT truck. Now, we're working on gathering more details. We have very little information now, including on this exact location. But if you're in that area and in Riverton and you see these vehicles, we recommend that you kind of steer clear of them. We're going to hopefully have some more concrete information to share with you very, very soon out of the newsroom. But for right now, that's what we're seeing. We're seeing major police presence in Riverton, and we'll keep an eye on that. We've got some people on the scene that are gathering information. So if you're in that area and you're wondering what's happened, we are bringing together all the details. We're going to let you know. In the meantime, Alex, we should go to news.
2: We do have a break here after news, traffic, and weather. We're going to come back and we're going to have a little discussion about Americans being in denial about elder care. And also, interesting little update about the fact that you laugh all the time. And the reality is you probably don't need to be laughing that much. It's nice to laugh, but you might be faking it, is what I'm saying. Your brain may have actually tricked you into laughing. Might be good for you. Stay right here with us. More to go. It is KSL Brightside.
10: 2:30 at KSL News Radio. I'm Claire Scott, KSL's top story this hour. And it is breaking news. Power has been cut for nearly 3,000 customers in several southern Utah counties due to the Cottonwood Fire burning near Beaver. This is an intentional outage by Rocky Mountain Power to reduce the impact of the wildfire. It is unclear right now how long this outage will last. That Cottonwood Fire is now at 60,000 acres with zero containment. Fire spokesperson Alyssa Mason says firefighters are battling extreme fire behavior and tough terrain.
13: We're mostly trying to fight on like these steep canyon walls. The fire is pretty high up. It's very rugged, rough country.
10: Mason says she expects the weather will continue to fuel the problem. Some communities in Beaver and Paiute have been evacuated. We know that structures have been lost, but officials are still working to confirm how many. Our top national story this hour from ABC News. Mixed messaging from the U.S. and Iran about whether or not vessels passing through the Strait of Hormuz will be tolled. The Secretary of State, Marco Rubio, says that's not part of the memorandum agreement.
14: I think the whole world will be against any mechanism that charges money to use an international waterway. It's that simple. The president's already said it. That's not going to happen. When we mean open the straits, we mean open the straits free in international waterways.
10: It's also still unclear whether or not international weapons inspectors will be able to monitor and access damaged nuclear sites in Iran. Your money at this moment, the Dow closed up 182 points. The S&P closed down 7 points. And coming up, thunderstorms and smoke. KSL weather is next. KSL News Time 2:32.
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19: Trying to get into Davis County northbound I-15, a crash involving a lot of vehicles. This is as you're approaching 2300 North Warm Springs Road. It's mostly out of traffic to the right, but it's backing traffic into the downtown area. We also have an accident reported in Utah County westbound Pioneer Crossing at 5th West in Lehigh, blocking a center lane of travel. 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Call 801-548-8409. 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Ricky Meese in the KSL Traffic Center.
10: A high of 97 today with smoke and chances for thunderstorms. These conditions are prime for fires, so we're keeping a close watch on burns across the state. Right now it is 97 and fair. I'm Claire Scott from the KSL Common Spirit Health Studios. 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
1: 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They could just do this in AI.
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1: All right, welcome back. This is KSL Brightside. I'm Ethan Miller here with Alex Keery. Thanks so much for tuning in today. Sure do appreciate it. Listen, we've been watching some
2: Sorry,
1: kind
2: I just
1: of
2: threw you
1: activity
2: off here.
1: Going.
2: I just threw you an address. We were wondering where exactly the SWAT standoff may be happening, and it looks like it. You've been saying Riverton, and it looks like it is technically in Riverton, kind of. But a lot of different agencies responding, and so with them all up there, I was wondering. I was like, where exactly is this? So, but we did have somebody give us that it is a Riverton location.
1: It is. We don't have a ton of extra information, but if you're seeing this disruption in Riverton, we just want to let you know that we got some people there, and hopefully we'll have some information soon. You know what this might be? This might be something routine that just a lot of guys showed up for. I kind of feel like we would have seen more action, gotten a little more information. But again, we'll see. So if you're in Riverton and you're seeing this disruption, this law enforcement disruption there, we'll let you know what we know as soon as we know it. So, but right now we don't have any other information for you. And I apologize. I wish you did. But, Alex, I'm going to pivot a little bit, and we're going to keep so we have these screens in the studio, and I'll tell you what we're watching. So one screen is the two of us. We can see ourselves just for vanity purposes. Two screens are news stations for national news networks.
2: Yeah.
1: Just in case.
2: Okay.
1: One screen is a multi-screen of traffic.
2: Yep.
1: So we can see traffic.
2: This is the traffic center, what they're seeing in there too. Yeah.
1: And then one screen is Canada versus Switzerland, and Canada's down 1-2. So that's one of the screens. And then the final screen is a KSL TV camera looking down the street full of police activity. So We'll tell you what we know when we know it, because we're definitely watching it. But in the meantime, Alex.
2: Yes.
1: I'm going to pivot to something much more frivolous.
2: What do you mean?
1: Are you an introvert or an extrovert?
2: Oh, okay, this is complicated. My entire life I've been considered an introvert, type A personality, and my wife has told me in recent years that I've become more introverted, and I don't know if I have fully swung to introvert, but
1: eyeballing it. You're trying it out.
2: I'm investigating it. Yeah.
1: Investigating.
2: I'm taking the discussions on and being an introvert. So I just want to know. I want to know. Is it worth it for me? Like, is this something I want to do?
1: Not too good.
2: Because I don't know if. Honestly, like, I don't know if I am an introvert anymore. I don't know if I am the outgoing personality that I basically, ironically, ended up in this career path with that personality. And now I'm like, anyway, I don't want to talk to anybody.
1: Is it possible that you're one of a third category? And I'm just learning about this now. But apparently it's not just introverts and extrovert. There's a third category which might describe you. It might describe me. I'm actually... Okay.
2: What you got?
1: I'm responding to it. It's called otrovert. O-T-R-O-V-E-R-T. Otrovert. Have you heard about this? So this is kind of a newer personality concept that describes someone who relates to the world more as an eternal outsider. They are capable of socializing, and they are often friendly. So that's come across as an extrovert.
2: Yeah.
1: But they lack the desire to merge their identity with groups, ideological causes, or the hive mind. So key traits that define an introvert include...
2: The hive mind.
1: key traits that define an introvert include independent thinkers.
2: Okay.
1: So not into groupthink. Don't follow trends. They're not joiners. They don't join political parties. clubs, things like that. They're not joiners.
2: But they like having a good time?
1: But they are capable. They're socially capable, right? And I think could be maybe mistaken for an extrovert.
2: Okay.
1: But they're not joiners. That seems to be kind of a key distinction. They are socially capable, but detached. While they can easily engage at a party or social gathering, they act more like observers, don't rely on the group for validation, and they value deep connections. They usually prefer intimate, meaningful one-on-one relationships rather than large group dynamics.
2: I'm going to be honest. This still doesn't describe me.
1: It doesn't. It's not.
2: No, I mean, that's way more effort. Now, that sounds like somebody who cares a lot more than I do about just like really anything. No, but I don't know. I still lean toward that I'm more of an introvert. I mean, I'm happy to
1: extrovert.
2: An extrovert. I'm happy to have conversations with anybody. I'm happy to engage with anyone. I don't have the status of life of the party that I kind of had when I was younger.
1: Mm-hmm.
2: And I think part of that is just being, you know, beaten down.
1: Was it COVID?
2: It's beaten down by children.
1: Oh.
2: COVID? No, I don't know. We're in our mid-40s now. And the thing is that, like, I don't know. You tell me, this job, it's good to have an extroverted personality. But like in an office in general, like I like to be the silent partner with the rest of everybody. You know what I mean?
1: Yeah.
2: And so sure. I get what that is. But again, it's not a black and white line of introvert versus extrovert.
1: Correct.
2: I think that it is something a little bit different because in certain groups, like I find my people and it's a boisterous, fun, exciting time. And like I said, your wife and my wife have leaned on us.
1: Yeah.
2: At some point, because I would say that my wife has leaned more in way more toward the introvert thing most of her life. And then she'll go, hey, I need this energy to improve at this party. Yeah,
1: I need social Ethan.
2: I need you to get this room going here. Cause this isn't going to be a very fun night.
1: Will you get off your phone? I'm dying here.
2: Hey, I thought you were social.
1: Oh gosh.
2: So I think there's some of that.
1: I responded a little bit to this idea of an introvert.
2: So unclear of what they're describing. It sounds like a political activist.
1: Socially,
2: they don't have the hive mind. Doesn't
1: socially,
2: affect them.
1: Socially capable, but they're detached. So yeah, like they're not so introverts. They like being around people, but they're not like.
2: Yeah. Sociopath.
1: Well, I responded to the idea of not being a joiner because I'm not a joiner.
2: Yeah, I can see that. I can see that for you. But why do you need to be a joiner to be a... You mean joining in with the group or joining a group that is...
1: Joining a group.
2: Yeah, I mean...
1: Like, if I'm with people, I'll have fun. I'm not signing up.
2: I know. That's what I'm saying. Like, but an extrovert isn't somebody who goes, he's such an extrovert. Any group that comes around has him sign up, he does it. I don't look at it like, oh, he joined that group. You know why? He's an extrovert. It's like, no, he's an extrovert inside the spaces that he occupies.
1: Only, yeah.
2: You know?
1: Yeah, I see that.
2: And so that's kind of more my vibe. Hey, we got the weirdest voicemail last night. And at first I thought it was somebody had hacked this person. But I'm just going to say right now, so... Our role with the 4th of July and just the parade season in general, you're asked to do some parade stuff when you work in this building. That's just the way it is.
1: Yeah.
2: For you and I, it's very
1: KSL
2: different.
1: KSL loves parades. Yes. We show up for parades.
2: Yes, we do. And the big ones, especially. And Ethan and I are going to be down at in Provo. We're speculating as to what our job was going to be, which we assumed was going to be security for Mike Hedrick, Deanie Wimmer, and Kevin Eubank.
1: I think we're literally walking along the float. Yeah. They ride, we walk.
2: Yeah. We actually got a voicemail last night from our boss, and actually we've been downgraded even further. So take a listen.
20: Hi there, it's Carol, your boss. I wanted to let you know that I'm going to need you to work the next 8 Saturdays, okay? On parade duty. Yeah, you're not going to be on the floats. You're going to be scooping up horse poo for Provo. You'll be following the Provo PD mounted posse.
2: Is that a thing?
20: And for the days we've been asked to have you accompany the Daughters of Utah Pioneers Rodeo Queens. Okay. We're going to get some Brightside branded shovels for the occasions. All right. Bye-bye.
2: Somebody check on Carol, a.k.a. Cheryl.
1: I got to tell you.
2: You want to know the inside joke to that? We were at a meeting yesterday, and Ethan, Caitlin doesn't know this, the reason that that inside joke happened like that. Ethan was like, and as Carol said earlier.
1: I forgot about that. I called her Carol in the sales meeting. Oh, my gosh.
2: That's why she said it. She goes, hey, it's your boss, Carol, here. Because Ethan, during a meeting yesterday, goes, you know, I really love all the points that Carol's making. And that's why
1: I can't even get my brown nosing right.
2: I know. And by the way, this is why we're shoveling. This is why we are going to be brown nosing during the parades, because
1: you know what, though,
2: we're going to be shoveling the poo. That's kind of a fun activity.
1: You know what, though, I'd kind of prefer that. Because like, at least it's something to do. Like, at least we're there, with a job.
2: If we're wearing the Brightside gear and with the Brightside shovels, then
1: I honestly would rather. If I'm going to do the parade, I would rather be like productive doing something.
2: Oh yeah, I do love that Ethan accidentally called Cheryl Carol in a meeting. That really instilled confidence in the rest of the people in the meeting. Ethan Millard, I've been here forever. Been a long time.
1: Ethan,
2: employee.
1: Do you know
2: really
1: where you are? Do you know where you are right now?
2: No, I love it. And Carol made a great point. And I want to call her Caitlin, but I think it might be Catherine, our producer. Great person. This guy, I told you and your freaking names right now, you need to get your head straight, dude.
1: I feel like I'm doing better.
2: Carol says otherwise.
1: I'll tell you what's helped, honestly.
2: Mm. If you say GLP-1s, I'm going to be. There's no way. All right. Well, tell me, what was it?
1: It's the scroll. I stopped the scroll. You know, the scroll.
2: Getting on your phone and
1: videos,
2: scrolling.
1: Videos, things like that.
2: How does that help with you name recognition or name remembering?
1: It has helped me cognitively. It's just helped me cognitively generally. Right. I'm not joking.
2: I'm not fully recovered,
1: I'm not joking. It has helped me emotionally and cognitively to end the scroll. And get it out of my
2: head. Hey, End the Scroll 2026. We'll be back. We've got our AI question of the day and much more as we get you ready for the afternoon news.
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1: All right, final segment here. I'm Ethan Millard here with Alex Keery. This is KSL Brightside. We're about to hand this over to Utah's Afternoon News. And before we do that, though, we've got a few minutes left to spend with you. Of course, we'd like to, you know, send our best wishes to Canada, which is trailing right now by 1 point against Switzerland, which I feel bad. I mean, you know me. I do sports affiliations by proximity, right?
2: Yeah, I don't think they get eliminated if they lose, if they lose this game. I don't think Canada.
1: I'm just saying Canada is important to me in this because they're the second tier team for me. Canada and Mexico are tier number two. So USA team tier number one.
2: Canada's gotten pretty uppity recently in some stuff.
1: Did they hurt your feelings?
2: When we won the gold medal, you know, Team USA beat Canada for the gold medal.
1: Which is what you want.
2: It hurt their feelings so much that there was some tough stuff said.
1: Well, that doesn't mean
2: that brings me going, if they end up getting eliminated early from the World Cup, I'd be okay with
1: that. That doesn't mean that I have to be petty. Right? Just because a couple of Canadians, you have to be petty. It goes like this. And this is how I think sports, this is how I like to see sports. So your local team is number one, and then proximity, right? And then you go out from there. And this works in the World Cup. So I go, Team USA number one, right? Canada, Mexico second. Then I go down into Central and South America. Then I go over to Europe, right? And then I go over to parts of Asia, excluding China and North Korea. So the good Asian countries, not China, not North Korea. Dead last of all of them are, of course, Russia, the autocracies in the Middle East. I'm never going to cheer for those guys. I don't care who they play. They could be playing invading aliens from Mars, and I would still...
2: You'd still be like, I don't know, aliens from Mars are a nice story.
1: Were they playing the Saudis?
2: They're a nice story. Okay, Ethan and I have our... Corey, let's do it. Let's fire this thing up. We've got our AI question of the day that we're going to get some help.
0: When Google just isn't enough, and thinking for yourself is just too hard, here's your AI question of the day.
1: Honestly, Alex, and I'm being totally serious here, and I know that diplomats would never agree with me on this, but I don't think that autocracy should be invited to events like the World Cup and the Olympics. I honestly think they should be excluded. That's me pushing.
2: My kids are like, man, Russia hasn't qualified for the Olympics or the World Cup recently. And I was like, oh, no, they can't do any of that stuff. They're not allowed to play with anybody.
1: We need to extend that kind of treatment just to autocracies in general. That's my position. I know that's not diplomatic, but the autocracies are always at the bottom. I'll never cheer for them.
2: You might be thinking to yourself, hey, now, we live in a place that is... getting hit pretty hard with the air quality stuff. It's tough to see the mountains right now.
1: Yeah.
2: And
1: it's very bad.
2: The wind that's going to be kicking up over the next couple of days. I know you've seen the forecast of it. It's supposed to be just like the highs are in like the low 70s on Sunday or whatever. The way you get that is a lot of wind rolling into town to bring that type of a weather system in. But the air quality is the thing that kind of freaks me out a little bit. Like I said, I've got a pretty asthmatic older boy and he's out, you know, in it basically every day because he works outside. And I asked a co-pilot this question. You ready for this?
1: Yep.
2: Because I feel like, man, this is a tough place to be in. It smells bad. It's all this. So I have in front of me, Ethan, so you feel a little bit better about yourself. The American Lung Association's, because we learned today, that the particles are really the biggest deal. The particulates.
1: Yeah.
2: And the amount of them and the size of them.
1: That's right.
2: Those are the biggest things to worry about here. Because you might be like, hey, are these particles any worse than the ones in the... Is inversion the grosser one? You know, and I had the same question, and I'm glad you asked it, because it's like, it's not even about that. It's about the size and the amount of them in the...
1: Yeah.
2: And according to the American Lung Association, here are the worst air quality... places in all of the United States. You ready for this? So there are places that we... So the top 10 goes San Diego. I wouldn't have thought it. Too close to the... In my mind, it's... I feel like
1: to the ocean for bad air quality.
2: I thought a lot of that stuff gets pushed. Although I did a football camp down in San Diego when I was in high school. And I remember when we booked it, I was like, dude, San Diego, it's 74 right now. It's amazing. But we were at San Diego State University, and it was 99 there. Like inland, like 3 or 4 miles. It was 100 degrees there, and it was gross. But I have in front of me. So number 10, San Diego.
1: Okay.
2: Number 9, would have never guessed, Fairbanks, Alaska.
1: Really?
2: Yes. Yes.
1: Do they have heavy industry up there? I mean, what is the...
2: I just assume it's still the Exxon Valdez. Just off putting some chemicals into the air. Number 8 is us. Salt Lake City.
1: Oh,
2: shoot. You know who's got worse air quality than us, though?
1: Who? Is it Denver? 7,
2: Denver.
1: Ah, yeah.
2: Yeah, stick it, you guys. All right? Houston is number 6. So I'm just telling you, here are the people that we are better than.
1: Okay.
2: Denver, we already knew that.
1: Yep, we knew
2: air quality notwithstanding. Houston, number 6.
1: Okay.
2: Phoenix, number 5. They can also, right?
1: Mm-hmm.
2: Fresno, number 4.
1: Okay.
2: Visalia. I'm assuming that's a city in California? Yeah,
1: sounds
2: in the
1: like
2: San
1: it.
2: Joaquin Valley. Yeah. Bakersfield.
1: Okay.
2: Okay. And then number 1 is Los Angeles. These are all places I've never wanted to live. Denver, no. Houston, Phoenix, Fresno,
1: Los
2: Visalia.
1: Angeles, though. Los Angeles is going to be number 1. That city, it's a mega city.
2: Yeah, yeah.
1: It is so enormous.
2: I agree.
1: Just it's mind-boggling to think about how many people live there. Just mind-boggling.
2: Yeah, the amount of people, it's not like you're going to ever reel it back in because the air quality is going to be bad forever there. And it also has to do with just the way that it sits, and that's just part of it. So, if you were wondering what the what's a good follow-up here, because it actually said here, it said, by the way, since you're in Utah, mm-hmm. I didn't ask for this information, but here, Copilot felt like they needed to add this to me. Hey, since you're in Utah, you could be interested in this. Salt Lake City and Provo, Orem areas are always among the top 10 worst areas. Okay, we know.
1: Yeah, we knew that.
2: Winter inversion, summer ozone, all those buildups are the main reasons. You may want to consider moving. It didn't say that. So
1: I'm glad that we know where we are in the pecking order. I'm glad that Denver is below us. I'm glad that Phoenix is. I mean, Phoenix is just basically Phoenix is basically Salt Lake City with fewer trees and 20 plus degrees on us. And so you know.
2: Let's do the same scale though on the with the American Lung Association on the best ones.
1: Okay.
2: You ready?
1: Yep.
2: Number 10. Oh, interesting. I'll just start at 8. Wilmington, North Carolina.
1: Okay.
2: What the heck? This can't be right. One of the top air quality places in the entire country?
1: For good air?
2: For good air? St. George, Utah. What's going on here?
1: I don't know. They're
2: some whiplash
1: lucky,
2: going on.
1: They're lucky.
2: Yeah. Yeah, it's a St. George, number 7.
1: Wow.
2: Best air quality, according to the, then Colorado Springs.
1: Okay.
2: Then Cheyenne.
1: Okay.
2: Okay. Duluth, Minnesota.
1: Okay.
2: Casper, Wyoming. Honolulu is number 2. I think that kind of goes without saying, right?
1: Yeah.
2: And then Bangor, Maine.
1: Oh.
2: Yeah, number 1 for the cleanest for ozone, short-term particle pollution. So there you go. Those are the places.
1: Well, listen, turn the fan
2: on
1: your
2: top 10s in both in our state in both ends.
1: Oh, that's awesome. Amazing.
2: All right. Tim Hughes standing by. You got your afternoon news coming right at you. KSL News Radio. See you then.
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4: It's 3 o'clock at KSL News Radio. Tim Hughes in again this afternoon for Jeff Kaplan. Warmest day of the week so far. It's 99 degrees downtown. Our top story this afternoon, a massive, rapidly growing fire near Beaver has now consumed over 60,000 acres, including homes and other structures. KSL News Radio's Heather Peterson is live with what we know this hour. Heather?
5: Tim, to give you some perspective, the Cottonwood Fire is now about 4 times the size of Manhattan, and there's no sign of it slowing down. The spokesperson on this fire, Alyssa Mason, says they've seen some extreme fire behavior, and they're expecting more of that the next couple days.
6: So between just the hot, dry wind that's going to come through, we're probably going to see some increase in fire activity.
5: Mason says they're not sure yet how many structures have been lost, but they're currently assembling a team to find out. However, KSL News Radio's Cameron Elliott has been talking to people affected by the fire and says a number of structures near the Eagle Point Ski Resort, including parts of the resort itself, have been burned.
7: In photos shared with KSL, we can see the destruction wrought upon the resort by this fire. Some images show the 70s-era lodge burnt to the ground alongside other cabins and private properties nearby. Ski Utah president and CEO Nathan Rafferty told me resorts across the state are crushed over the loss and have reached out to Eagle Point to offer their condolences and support.
8: You know, telling them they'd looked after their employees or if they need places to stay. And Snowbird offered the Cliff Lodge if they've got people that are displaced. And so just great to see everybody working together in a really tough situation.
7: Rafferty says forest fires are a possibility that ski resorts across the state fear, and it's terrifying to see it actually happen.
5: One homeowner, Steve Mayer, told us he just finished building a cabin in Eagle Point last week, and 5 years of work just went up in smoke.
9: There's only about 15 to 20 people that live at Eagle Point full time, and they've all become really close, and you know they've lost everything.
5: Right now, evacuations are in place for some of those small communities in Beaver and Paiute counties. Officials plan to hold a community meeting tomorrow night to give them an update. Reporting live, Heather Peterson, KSL News Radio.
4: Power's been cut for nearly 3,000 customers in southern Utah due to that Cottonwood fire. According to Rocky Mountain Power's outage map, this is impacting people in Beaver, Paiute, and Garfield County. Rocky Mountain says that power for residents of Delta, Milford, Cedar City, and Enterprise could be cut later. This is an intentional outage to reduce the impact of the wildfire. It's unclear how long it will last. We are expecting to hear from the governor this hour on the Cottonwood fire. When that happens, of course, we will bring it to you live. Fire officials want you to know that while it's largely contained, the Bonneville fire burning on the hills of Salt Lake City is not out. Utah Fire Info says there were many 911 calls overnight about fire and smoke above the University of Utah. They say crews are still on the scene to mop up potential hot spots, which means there could be visible smoke and flames. They ask that you do not call 911 about this fire. Now our top national story. Democratic senators aren't happy with President Trump after he refused to sign a bipartisan housing bill. He says he won't sign it until the Save America Act is passed. Senator Elizabeth Warren accused the president of going back on his campaign promises.
10: The whole plan behind this, two big parts. One is build more housing. Say it again with me. Build more housing. And the second one is stop private equity from mowing through our neighborhoods and buying up all the houses that should go to homeowners.
4: The Save America Act would require proof of citizenship to vote, with critics saying it would make voting costly and difficult. House Speaker Mike Johnson says he doesn't think this will prevent the housing bill from becoming law.
11: He's laser focused on Save America Act, as most common sense Americans are. The only path, I think, to get that done, because you're never going to get seven Democrats to join 53 Republicans in the Senate to do that. They will not do it. Chuck Schumer will never vote for that or release any Democrat to do it. You have to put it on a reconciliation bill.
4: The president says he met with congressional Republicans for lunch today to discuss the measure and says it went well. Literacy rates for kindergartners in Utah are slowly but surely getting back to pre-pandemic levels. The same can't be said, though, for third graders.
12: The report from the Kim C. Gardner Policy Institute shows 70% of Utah third graders are able to read at or above grade level, which is the same it's been for the past several years. That's a potential problem since Utah has a new literacy rate goal.
13: Now we have this new goal of 80%. And we haven't made any movement towards 80%. We've just sat right around 70.
12: The report mirrors findings from an audit given to lawmakers earlier in the month by audit supervisor Lindsay Janes. The Gardner report points out students who read proficiently by third grade have a greater chance of academic, economic, and civic success. Brianna Willis, KSL News Radio.
4: A high-speed chase late last night in Utah County led to the arrest of an 18-year-old who arresting officers say admitted to fleeing from them about 40 times previously. Police say the driver was in a blacked-out Mustang and passed a trooper going 117 miles an hour. While being pursued, he successfully evaded multiple troopers before getting his tire spiked near the point of the mountain. It's 3:05, time for First Look Traffic. Eric, how are things to get the day started?
14: Well, we've already got northbound slowing going from 1300 south up through downtown, and this is partially, at least, due to a crash at Warm Springs Road over on the right shoulder. Eric Butler in the KSL Traffic Center.
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4: 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I want my flying car. See, way back when I was a kid, anything was possible. We were sending men to the moon at the same time we watched The Jetsons, a cartoon where everybody commuted to work in a flying car. To a generation of kids, that was the expectation. We'd grow up, they'd figure it out, and like George Jetson, we'd drive flying cars.
17: Meet George Jetson.
4: This is one of the profound disappointments of my life. I still have to drive to work on asphalt. And now I realize there's a more modern promise that's yielded nothing except disappointment. We're still waiting for the pizza they're supposed to lower by drone. You remember this back before the pandemic? All the excitement and the promise that Domino's and all the others would soon be lowering pizza onto your front porch by now? Quicker, hotter, airborne, pepperoni from the sky. It was supposed to happen. But we're still waiting. I don't know why. Drones can fly 1,000 miles to blow up buildings. Drones can search for earthquake survivors. And now they can even deliver human organs.
18: A precious cargo takes off into the Baltimore night sky.
4: When the clock is ticking and you need to get that harvested heart to the hospital for transplant, the United Network for Organ Sharing is teaming up with NASA for drone delivery.
19: Organ doesn't appear to be injured at all.
4: I can't shake the image of a wet human liver being lowered on a rope, kind of like, you know, the way they throw fish at Pike's Place in Seattle, but I'm sure it's more sophisticated than that. So given that they're going to test with animal organs and this is ready to go, I ask again, how hard can it be to lower a pizza onto my porch? I'm willing to wait 30 minutes. But we've been waiting 7 years. I know patience is a virtue, but pizza is a priority. I'm not lazy. I'd pick it up myself if I had my flying car.
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4: 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You deserve to love where you bank. Let's go back over to Eric and find out how things are going this afternoon.
14: Well, we've got a crash at Warm Springs Road. This is northbound I-15, around 2300 north. If you're coming out of downtown, you can expect some slow speeds from the downtown area up to that exit. Behind it, a little bit of slowing at 1300 south. So the main rain concern right now is going up into Davis County. Past that, looks good all the way up to Ogden. If you're northbound on US 89 next to the mountains, that looks good to the mouth of Weaver Canyon and I-84. Tito.
17: Southbound I-15 in Utah County in great shape at the moment from Lehigh down to Santa Quinn. While the same can mostly be said for northbound I-15, I do see a slight bit of congestion between Linden and Pleasant Grove. Salt Lake County, not seeing many issues so far on the west side. Good speeds in place on I-80 and the 201 freeway. While Bangerter Highway in both north and southbound looks to be building some slight congestion going from Glendale down to the 201 junction. 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Tito Nani in the KSL Traffic Center.
21: Calling for scattered thunderstorms this afternoon. Some of these guys could pack some heavy downburst winds. Look for a high of 9.

0: exploded in size to nearly 60,000 acres. And with extreme fire behavior expected and zero containment, it's likely to keep growing. I'm KSL News Radio's Heather Peterson.
1: Second, a judge is now considering whether there's enough evidence to try a man for the aggravated murders of two Tremonton police officers. Third, it's traffic and weather together.
2: Still slow through downtown, northbound I-15 because of a crash further north at 2300 north. And that also means slowdowns eastbound on the I-80 taking the ramp to go north on 15. Eric Butler in the KSL Traffic Center.
3: A chance for scattered thunderstorms today. Some could produce microburst winds. I'm Matt Johnson.
1: Back to 99 degrees at the KSL Common Spirit Health Studios. 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
4: From ABC News. Lindsay Davis, anchor Prime, streaming weeknights on ABC News Live. Disappointed Republican lawmakers who had lunch on Capitol Hill with President Trump today had a surprise serving of tension and shouting. Many had expected a political win-win in an election year with the president signing a bipartisan affordable housing bill, but he canceled it, insisting Congress first pass his Save America Act, an election-related measure. After the lunch, the president.
5: I think we had a really great meeting, and we're very proud of the party. We like our leader. We like everybody really in the room. I don't like a few people, but that's okay. I think you know who they are.
4: One of those might be Louisiana Senator Bill Cassidy. He indicates that what sources tell ABC News is correct, that the meeting was tense with the president frustrated over yesterday's war powers resolution vote. Cassidy says that he and the president raised their voices. Cassidy says he asked Trump about the Iran war.
6: You have not told the American people what's going on. It was supposed to last 4 weeks. It's lasted 4 months. Our original objectives have not been achieved. And I want to know what's going on.
4: Cassidy says he makes no apologies. A federal judge today permanently barred Trump's executive order implementing a proof of citizenship requirement to vote. ABC's Peter Haralambos.
7: Judge Denise Casper wrote that the Constitution, quote, does not grant the president any specific powers over elections. Separate from today's ruling, Trump earlier this year signed a second executive order on voting to create a national list of verified voters. That policy is still being challenged in court.
4: A life-threatening heat wave is smothering much of Western and Southern Europe. ABC's James Longman reports in London.
8: Spain, Italy, and the UK all sweltering. Rome, one of 15 Italian cities under a red warning, the highest weather alert possible. And in London, the changing of the guard has been cancelled for the rest of the week.
4: Wall Street major indexes closed the day mixed. The Dow higher, the S&P and NASDAQ lower. 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
9: Hey, it's John Smith from 103.5 The Arrow, and it's time for Music in a Minute. How does a Stevie Nicks Olivia Rodrigo performance sound? My bet, it sounds amazing. Rodrigo was asked about a possible duet with the Fleetwood Mac legend at her upcoming Daisy Chain Fields Festival and teased, we might make that happen. It's not a no. The all-female festival takes place August 29th and features a stacked lineup including Stevie Nicks and Chapel Road. Daryl Hall got himself a new kidney. He revealed this on social media this week and revealed that the procedure was a complete success. Hall thanked what he called a very kind and generous living donor and said he's already feeling better and promises new episodes of Daryl's House are on the way. I assume he spent the next 3 hours talking about how much he still hates John Oates. Finally, do we need a movie about Wham? I suppose the answer is yes, because a new documentary titled Wham! 10 Days in China shows up on July 28th that tells the story of George Michael and the other guy from Wham! Becoming the first major Western pop act to perform in China back in 1985. There you go. That is your Music in a Minute, or so, here on KSL News Radio. I'm John Smith reporting.
1: 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Here's Eric Butler.
2: We still got a crash over on the right shoulder, northbound I-15, 2300 north. That's Warm Springs Road, and you've got delays behind it. Now, often lately, we've had northbound delays through downtown, so this certainly is setting things off on the wrong foot. The major slowdowns are from the 600 South exit heading up to just past 600 North. If you're heading further north, we do have good movement all the way through Davis and Weaver counties to Ogden. If you're out in Tooele County, SR-36 southbound, no problems from Lake Point heading down past Stansbury to Tooele City. Tito.
10: We do have a new crash at 5th East at the overpass over northbound I-15 in American Fork. It is pushed off to the right shoulder and out of traffic now. Northbound, starting to see some congestion as you make your way around the point of the mountain, while southbound remains in good shape going from Lehigh down to Spanish Fork. Over in Salt Lake County, no issues to report on I-80 or the 21st South Freeway, but both directions of Bangor Highway now a bit bogged down between the I-80 junction and the 201 interchange. Nuclear energy might be coming to our state. 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

0: 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Tito Nani in the KSL Traffic Center.
1: KSL 7-day forecast. You got 97 today with a chance for scattered thunderstorms in the afternoon. Some of these storms will be capable of heavy winds. 92 tomorrow, 30% chance for pop-up storms. And then we dry it out on Friday with lots of wind out of the south. 95, very high fire danger on Friday. More fire danger on Saturday, windy 81, and a slight chance for storms. Partly cloudy skies, 71 on Sunday. Monday, 78. We're back up to 85 by Tuesday. From the KSL Weather Center, I'm Matt Johnson.
2: Awfully close to that triple digit mark, 99 degrees unofficially in downtown Salt Lake City. Just a reminder that we're expecting sometime in this hour to hear from the governor an update on the Cottonwood fire. Man, that thing just has exploded overnight, doubling in size, and some of the videos that are coming from ring cameras that were set up on the cabins in the area around Eagle Point Ski Resort, just frightening. We'll see what we can find out coming up, and you'll hear it live here on KSL News Radio. 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
14: Watching Utah's Money Today, Micron posted earnings at the bell. Ahead of the numbers, investors were nervous. The company and other memory stocks were all down today, but Micron's numbers actually blew Wall Street's estimates out of the water. Last quarter, they more than quadrupled their revenue. Stock jumped 9% in after-hours trading. Toyota is catching up with GM in U.S. sales. A new report from Cox Automotive is predicting a 1% increase for the Japanese automaker and a 7% decrease for GM. This as Toyota leans more into hybrid sales and GM bet on all-electric vehicles. Gas prices here in Utah getting closer and closer to $4 a gallon today, sitting at $4.02. That's a couple of pennies less than yesterday. Meantime, the national average held still at $3.93. Dow was up 182, the S&P down just 7, and the tech stocks continued to sell off. It was down 110. Are mice getting smarter? That's what researchers say.
15: A recent Rutgers University study found that mice are genetically evolving to become resistant to the poisons designed to kill them, also called rodenticides. The researchers looked at samples from New York City, Washington, D.C., New Jersey, and Philadelphia and its surrounding suburbs.
14: Yeah, this study showed that 70% of mice sampled were mutating, learning how to resist traditional pesticide treatments. Kind of creepy. That, by the way, is Elizabeth Worthington with ABC affiliate WPVI. KSL News Time 326.
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14: 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Auto loan rates as low as 4.74%. How are we looking out there, Eric?
1: Well, we still got the slowdowns going from 3300 south now, so it's a little bit further back. Going by that exit, actually, that's southbound slowing there. But northbound from South Salt Lake, we do have slowdowns heading up to Warm Springs Road, where we had a crash earlier. It's still there. It's over on the right shoulder. Tito.
6: Down in Utah County, we're still seeing great speeds on southbound I-15 all the way from Lehigh down to Santa Quinn. Northbound I-15 is a big bog down as you make your way around the point of the mountain, but other than that, things look to be in good shape. And over in Salt Lake County, we do have some heavy congestion going both directions from Glendale down to the 201 interchange on Bangor Highway. 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Tito Nani in the KSL Traffic Center.
11: Calling for a high of 97 today. Chance for scattered thunderstorms that could produce microburst winds. I've got a 92 tomorrow. Chance for storms again. Mostly sunny, 95, but downright windy on Friday. From the KSL Weather Center, I'm Matt Johnson.
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14: 3:30 now at KSL. Tim Hughes in for Jeff Kaplan. I think that breeze today helped to move some of that smoke out of the valley. You can see the mountains a little bit better. 99 degrees, though, downtown. Our top story, the man accused of killing two Tremonton police officers last summer was back in court today. The judge is now weighing whether there's enough evidence for him to stand trial. We get the story from KSL News Radio's Adam Small.
22: Today, Ryan Michael Bate returned to a Box Elder County courtroom where prosecutors argued he should be tried for the aggravated murders of Tremonton Police Sergeant Lee Sorensen and Officer Eric Estrada. Bate is accused of gunning the two officers down last August while police were responding to a domestic violence call at his home.
23: This case is about a planned and premeditated ambush that began with the defendant terrorizing his family and ended with him terrorizing the community.
22: That's Box Elder County Chief Deputy Attorney Blair Wardle. Bate was brought into the courtroom wearing a formal black suit and white shirt. He kept his head and eyes towards the floor for much of the hearing, and at one point could be seen crying as prosecutors recounted what they say he did the night Sorensen and Estrada were killed. Bate could face the death penalty if he's tried and convicted. Adam Small, KSL News Radio.
14: The deputy who survived that attack in Tremonton, Mike Allred, is running for Box Elder County Sheriff.
24: August 17th was a horrible day. And I will not sit idly by and allow this to happen to another deputy or an officer again.
14: He is projected to win the race. He announced his candidacy earlier this year, saying it's his goal to go after drugs in the community.
24: The problem is that once that person is addicted to drugs, communities or families will abandon them. And then once they get clean, they don't have anybody to go to for support and help. Except for their friends, they're possibly still using drugs.
14: He's leading with the vote with 63% compared to current Sheriff Kevin Potter's 36%. Senate President Stuart Adams is out. After more than 20 years in the state legislature, he lost his bid for re-election to Republican candidate Stephanie Hollist. She tells inside sources it was time for a change.
25: This was a moment when people were really ready for something different. They were feeling like their voices were not being heard. And when I decided to run back in November, December, that really was the messaging that I was getting from people and feeling myself.
14: Hollis says that Adams has a lot of connections to people with power and influence, but her message resonates with the average person in District 7. We're waiting for an update from Governor Spencer Cox on the Cottonwood Fire burning near Beaver. The fire doubled in size overnight, now nearly 60,000 acres, and it's growing fast. We know there are homes that have been lost, but we don't know how many. We'll bring you the update when it begins, so make sure you stay with us. In other fire news today, the Iron Fire burning near Eureka in Juab County spread to 37,000 acres overnight, but officials say everything is going according to plan.
26: Down here off Highway 6 corridor in the town Eureka, this area is still looking really good. Crews are still continuing to monitor that, ensure it's really secure, and make sure everything's good around the town of Eureka there.
14: Brad Mihalik is the operations section chief over the Iron Fire and says they've contained most of the south end of the fire near Eureka and are working on the west side. That fire now listed at 17% contained. All of this wildfire smoke is polluting the air, but experts say there are some things you can do to protect yourself from breathing it in. KSL News Radio's Heather Peterson has the story.
0: Dr. Derek Van Hill, an ear, nose, and throat doctor with Ogden Clinic, explained it like this.
2: Kind of relate it to the sun and like a sunburn. Most of the time you might see some of it, but you may not feel some of the effects until after you've been in it, very similar to a sunburn.
0: And it causes a variety of symptoms that could linger for days, even for people without allergies or respiratory conditions. He recommends you avoid spending time outside or wear an N95 mask to filter out the particles. And he says it's not the worst idea to take a vacation somewhere with cleaner air.
14: Now is also a good time to use air purifiers, change your home's HVAC filters, and make sure that your AC is using circulated air instead of pulling the air from outside. Our top national story. On Capitol Hill, tensions are high between President Trump and senators. The president reportedly berated GOP lawmakers over yesterday's vote to end the war in Iran. After their closed-door meeting today, he addressed reporters.
4: The war is going very well. As you know, we're winning by a lot. Iran is making very big concessions. We'll see what happens, but it's been very, very, very powerful. It's going very, very well.
14: The White House is now asking Congress for $87 billion for the war in Iran and other things like the Ebola response. Health officials are investigating a possible measles exposure at the nation's busiest airport, Chicago's O'Hare.
5: The traveler likely caught measles outside the U.S., then went through O'Hare's Terminal 5 on June 17th between 5:50 and 9:30 that morning. The Chicago and Illinois Departments of Health are working with the CDC to identify people who may have been exposed. Anyone who's concerned is advised to check their vaccination status. If you develop symptoms, call your doctor before going to their office.
14: News Nation's James Sears says more than 2,000 cases of measles have been reported across the country this year. Time for First Look Traffic at 3:35. Eric?
1: Got northbound slowdowns, I-15 from South Salt Lake, 2100 South, heading past downtown up to a crash that's still being sorted out. It's on the right shoulder, 2300 North. Eric Butler in the KSL Traffic Center.
14: Jeff's Minute of News is coming up 1 minute away.
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14: 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I have an admission to make. Yesterday, I let AI write my Minute of News. Google Gemini promised it knows my writing style and could handle writing the minute you heard about Finland being the happiest country in the world. I figured, it's Monday. Click a button. Voila, I get a script just like I'd write. But no. I had to edit the script. Gemini gave me links to audio clips on the web, but they were non-existent, which means I had to find clips myself. That's time-consuming research. Gemini even suggested dumb music clips about happiness, like this.
3: Sunday, Monday, happy days.
14: I was not happy because the story itself was wrong. Now, if I screwed up like this back in the day, I'd get called into the boss's office. So I've called Gemini into my office for a conversation.
6: Hey. What's up?
14: Got a problem. I told the audience Finland is happy because of sisu. That's what you said.
6: Right.
14: Sisu is a Finnish word for grit and determination. Gemini, that's baloney. Here in the U.S., we have sisu. We just call it putting your nose to the grindstone. Your analysis was simplistic and insulting to my audience. I can't have that.
6: You're right. Reducing a complex national identity to a single word like sisu is the live, laugh, love of international reporting.
14: Don't pander to me. You ignored that Finland has universal health care, top-notch child care. They trust their government to care for their well-being. You missed that. If you were on my staff, I'd what do they do these days? I'd open an HR complaint for lousy reporting. It's terrible.
6: That was a massive failure on my part, and I own it. How can I best support your next segment?
14: You're not going anywhere near my minute of news. No.
6: I hear you. I respect the boundary. I am sidelined from your minute of news.
14: Are you embarrassed? You screwed me.
6: I don't have the capacity for biological embarrassment. Since I'm kicked off your show, would you like some technical information about your new e-bike?
14: My e-bike? No! HR's on the second floor. Go.
6: I'll take the stairs.
14: And there is proof that I'm an idiot for trusting AI.
3: Sunday, Monday, happy day.
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14: 3:39 means traffic and weather together, brought to you by UCCU. You deserve to love where you bank. Here's Eric.
1: It's a slow roll northbound I-15 from South Salt Lake. The exits to I-80 and 201 heading up past downtown. That's going to be really slow from around 1300 south up to 600 north. Then you got reduced speeds past that up to a crash over on the right shoulder at 2300 north. We've got eastbound I-80 slowing, trying to go north on I-15 downtown. And that's largely that ramp that's really slow for those folks trying to merge there. And then over on the 215 westbound I-15, 215 westbound northbound is also slow. Parkway Boulevard heading up to I-80. Looking between Davis and Weber County, we do have slowdowns now on I-15. First approaching 5600 south in Roy, and then heading up to the Riverdale Road area and the merge from I-84. Tito.
9: Down Utah County, we're still seeing good speeds throughout southbound I-15, while northbound I-15, starting to see some typical congestion as you make your way around the point of the mountain. Over in Salt Lake County, we do have a new crash. It's on northbound Bangor Highway, right around the 201 interchange. It's off to the right shoulder and seeing delays backed up around 2400 south, while southbound Bangor is seeing congestion from California Avenue down to the 201 junction. And we do have a new accident. It's on westbound I-80 just before the Redwood Road exit. It's around 1300 west. It is off to the right shoulder and causing small delays. Arctic Spas, hot tubs, and swim spas with stores in Salt Lake, American Fork, and St. George. 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Tito Nani in the KSL Traffic Center.
10: Calling for a chance for afternoon and evening thunderstorms today. Look for a high of 97. Some of these storms could pack some heavy winds. 92 tomorrow. Scattered storms, 30% chance, so lesser than today. You move into Friday, mostly sunny, 95, and very windy. From the KSL Weather Center, I'm Matt Johnson.
14: Still says 99 degrees in Salt Lake City. We understand that the governor has arrived in Beaver, and we're expecting an update on the fire, the Cottonwood fire down there in the Beaver area. So we'll stand by for any information we might be able to bring you there. Also going to take a look back at primary election night here in Utah. Inside Sources co-host Holly Richardson will join me live coming up in just a minute. 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
14: KSL News Time, 345. The three things you need to know this hour. First,
17: multiple homes, cabins, and structures near Eagle Mountain Ski Resort are being threatened or have been destroyed by the Cottonwood Fire. We're now hearing from one of the impacted homeowners. I'm KSL News Radio's Reagan Edelman.
14: Second, heavy smoke in the air listed in some areas again today as unhealthy for sensitive groups. Experts say it's a good time to turn on air purifiers, stay inside, and avoid breathing in that toxic air. Third, it's traffic and weather together.
1: Northbound delays in Utah County going by Timpanogos Highway on I-15. And further north, I-15 really bogged down. South Salt Lake heading up to downtown. You still got a crash. Warm Springs Road over on the right. Eric Butler in the KSL Traffic Center.
10: Scattered thunderstorms in the forecast today with a high of 97. I'm Matt Johnson.
14: 99 degrees in Salt Lake City from the KSL Common Spirit Health Studios.
18: ABC News, I'm Chuck Sievertson. Tension and shouting at a Capitol Hill lunch with President Trump and Republican lawmakers. Many disappointed in an election year that the president canceled the signing of a bipartisan affordable housing bill. He insists Congress first pass his Save America Act, an election-related measure. After the lunch, the president said it was a great meeting. But Louisiana Senator Bill Cassidy indicates that what sources tell ABC News is correct, that the president was frustrated over yesterday's War Powers Resolution vote, saying he and the president raised their voices. Cassidy saying he asked Trump about the Iran war.
19: You have not told the American people what's going on. It was supposed to last 4 weeks. It's lasted 4 months. Our original objectives have not been achieved. And I want to know what's going on.
18: The federal judge today permanently barred Trump's executive order implementing a proof of citizenship requirement to vote. This is ABC News.
14: Well, we had a busy night last night. Primary elections in Utah wrapped up, and we saw some surprise victories. Inside Sources co-host Holly Richardson provided special coverage, and with a recap, she joins me now live. Some were surprised. It didn't sound like you were all that surprised about Speaker Stewart.
20: So President Stuart Adams, actually, I knew that he was definitely in a real race. He had some very strong challengers, and I wasn't that surprised that he won. I mean, that he lost, sorry. But what I was surprised at is the spread. So he got about 35% of the vote, and the other two challengers split the remaining vote. But the winner, Stephanie Hollis, got 42%. So pretty good showing for somebody running against the president of the Senate.
14: Well, and this debate over the data center really had a huge impact, at least in the primaries, right?
20: It did. It did. And I think President Adams is one of the victims of that. But we also saw two county commissioners in Box Elder County lose their reelection bids, I think directly attributable to that Box Elder County data center.
14: Congressional candidates, no surprises there, I guess.
20: No surprises for me there. Ben McAdams won handily. That, I guess the spread there was a little bit of a surprise. He got almost 60% of the vote. And then Blake Moore, just a little under 60%. And Celeste Malloy, not surprised she won, surprised at how handily she won.
14: Here's a question for you, and I was trying to decipher this for myself last night. Did any of what happened in the primaries lead you to believe it may affect also the general that's coming up?
20: Yeah, sure. That's always something that can affect the general. But Utah is pretty Republican, and so in the heavily Republican districts, many of the Republicans who won last night are going to win their races in November. Same thing with the heavily Democratic districts. So the same discussions, the same items will still be on the agenda. I think the data center will still be an issue. I think, you know, some of the stuff that's going on in D.C., the economy, I think those will all be issues in November.
14: Have you heard a final number on turnout yet? I haven't seen it yet today.
20: There's not a final number, and it really varies. I think statewide we're running around 30%, but I did see a county, one of the small counties, had 69% turnout. I live in Utah County. We had a really abysmal 13% turnout. So somewhere in between those two numbers.
14: All right. I've enjoyed the coverage. Thanks, as always, for your time this afternoon. That is Inside Sources co-host Holly Richardson here on KSL. It's 3:49. If you're making the drive in today, traffic and weather together, brought to you by UCCU. You deserve to love where you bank. And Eric Butler is in the traffic center.
1: Got northbound delays, both I-15 and 215, trying to go from South Salt Lake up to the downtown airport area on I-15. Those reduced speeds start at 3300 South. It's going to be really slow from the I-8201 exits all the way up to about 600 North, and then reduced speeds after that up to a crash that's still being cleared over on the right shoulder at 2300 North. As for 215, those slowdowns start Parkway Boulevard and go northbound all the way up to I-80. Eastbound I-80 from Redwood Road over to I-15, that's really slow, in large part because of that ramp, the transition ramp to go north on 15, bottled up because of the other delays. If you're northbound between Roy and Riverdale, we still have slowdowns there. This seems to be improving a little bit, but you're going to notice a reduction of speed approaching 5600 South. Tito?
9: Down Utah County, our biggest trouble spot is northbound I-15, right at the point of the mountain. Looks like we have a stalled vehicle off to the shoulder that's causing some backups, while southbound I-15, we're still seeing great speeds throughout the county. And Salt Lake County, seeing heavy congestion southbound Bangor Highway between the I-80 interchange and the 201 junction, while southbound's Mountain View Corridor is a bit bogged down from Parkway Boulevard down to 3500 South. 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Tito Nani in the KSL Traffic Center.
10: KSL 7-day forecast. You got 97 today with an afternoon scattered thunderstorm possible. Some of these storms could pack some heavy wind. 92 tomorrow, 30% chance for a shower. 95, dry and very windy on Friday. That'll increase fire danger quite a bit. 81, 30% chance for a thunderstorm on Saturday, still windy. Breezy and cool on Sunday, high of only 71. We'll go to 78 on your Monday, mostly sunny skies, back up to 85 by Tuesday. From the KSL Weather Center, I'm Matt Johnson.
14: All of us here celebrating that 71 degrees coming on Sunday, I'll tell you that, and 76 on Monday. Back down to 97 degrees now in Salt Lake City. There is a changing of the guard in the Dow on the markets today. We'll explain that coming up here in just a minute. 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
0: 50. 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
14: 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And when the temperature hit 106 in the middle of summer, our air conditioning system dropped dead. Oh, we had a couple of wonderful nights as the temperature inside soared toward triple digits. We took ice-cold showers every 2 hours, put portable fans next to the bed. And now, if we got the tune-up for next to nothing, they would have told us, your air conditioner's on its last legs. 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
14: Watching Utah's Money, Alphabet is joining the Dow. Google's parent company will replace Verizon in the stock market index starting next week. The news came today and sent Alphabet stock up and Verizon stock down. FedEx has posted its earnings from the last quarter today, and they were strong. Beat Wall Street's expectations on both top and bottom lines. Those numbers are the last we'll see from FedEx before they separated from freight. U.S. crude prices briefly dipped below $70 a barrel today before settling at $71. This as traffic finally continues to move through the Strait of Hormuz. In turn, energy stocks also fell. Big names like Exxon and Chevron are down. The Dow was up 182. The S&P was down 7. The Nasdaq, boy, we have that tech sell-off continuing. It was off 110. And the Texas summer camp, where 25 children and two counselors died in flash flooding a year ago, has filed for bankruptcy.
28: In documents filed with the U.S. Bankruptcy Court in Houston, the owners of Camp Mystic list assets of about $500,000 and debts that top $10 million. The facility is also named in lawsuits filed by families of the flood victims. The filing comes less than a week after state investigators found deficiencies in the camp's emergency and evacuation plans before catastrophic flooding struck last July 4th. Jim Ryan, ABC News.
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1: Back to you, Eric. Still northbound, slowing, happening on I-15 South Salt Lake up to Warm Springs Road, so entirely through the downtown area. Northbound 215 also slow, prior to 201 heading up to I-80. Tito.
9: Down in Utah County, northbound I-15 still seeing delays. It's starting around 21st North Lehigh, and it ends around up to around 146 South in Draper. Southbound still moving along just fine from Lehigh down to Spanish Fork. And Salt Lake County seeing heavy congestion southbound Bangor Highway between the I-80 interchange and the 201 junction, while northbound seeing some congestion from 3500 South up to California Avenue. Where will summer take you? With UTA's rider's license, kids ages 6 to 18 ride all summer for just $49. 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Tito Nani in the KSL Traffic Center.
14: Looks like two more days of 90s after today. So Thursday, Friday, Saturday, 80. And then, wow, the bottom drops out on Sunday as that cold front passes through. 71 for a high. We'll stay in the 70s to start the week next week.
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14: It's 4 o'clock at KSL News Radio. Jeff Kaplan off again today. Tim Hughes filling in. And, ooh, so close to that 100-degree mark. 99 degrees downtown. KSL's top story, the Cottonwood Fire near Beaver is now one of the largest fires in recent Utah history. And there are no signs of slowing down. KSL News Radio's Heather Peterson begins our live team coverage, Utah Fire Watch. Heather?
16: Tim, the fires nearly doubled in size overnight to nearly 60,000 acres, and there's zero containment. By my count, that makes this the eighth largest fire in the past 20 years. And for comparison, it's almost as big as Salt Lake City proper. Right now, evacuations are in place in several communities in Beaver and Paiute counties. An untold amount of homes and businesses have already been damaged by the fire, including the Eagle Point Ski Resort and its surrounding cabins. KSL News Radio's Cameron Elliott has that part of the story.
17: Photos shared with us by listeners have shown their near complete destruction of various structures, including the lodge at Eagle Point built in the early 70s. One of our listeners, Stephen Mayer, built a cabin with his wife in Eagle Point that was finished just within the last week. And he says it's beyond heartbreaking to see all that work taken away.
18: So we've just been working our butts off to get this cabin done. And we have such an amazing community of friends up there that both live on the mountain and call it vacation homes. And in one day, it's just all up in smoke.
17: The CEO of Ski Utah, Nathan Rafferty, also told me people across the state are devastated on behalf of the residents and owners of Eagle Point and are offering all the help they can.
16: Officials aren't sure exactly how many structures have been lost, but they're putting a team together to find out. Great Basin Team 5 spokesperson Alyssa Mason says firefighters are trying to do their best to get a handle on this fire, but they're battling tough, steep terrain that's hard to access and extreme fire behavior.
19: Local crews have been struggling with just extreme fire behavior. They haven't been able to really get close to it, so they've been trying to fight pretty far ahead of it. And they've seen fire spotting up to a mile ahead of the fire.
16: Officials say the fire is human caused, but it's still under investigation. Reporting live, Heather Peterson, KSL News Radio.
14: Thank you, Heather. By the way, Governor Spencer Cox has just arrived in Beaver to give an update on the fire. He's currently being briefed by officials and will then speak to media outside Belknap Elementary in Beaver. We have a reporter there for a news conference, and we'll air it live when it happens. KSL meteorologist Matt Johnson, meantime, says incoming thunderstorms will not help firefighting efforts.
0: There's a lot of dry air that's going to be underneath these thunderstorms as they form today. And whenever that happens and you introduce rain to a dry atmosphere, you'll get these downburst winds. So there is a danger for fire today, not only to fan the fires that already exist, but we could also see new fires start just because of all the lightning that could be around.
14: Matt says that if these thunderstorms get near fire crews working on current fires, they may have to pull back. With property owners either losing their homes or worried they will this season, wildfire insurance is more important than ever.
16: Some insurance companies won't even offer wildfire coverage if the risk is too big. Utah Insurance Commissioner John Pike spoke to Inside Sources today and says property owners need to clear their property of debris and dry vegetation to make sure their property can be protected physically and insurance-wise.
2: Insurance companies look at those kinds of things and say they might advise us if they look at them and see that we might have them in order to get a more favorable premium or sometimes even to receive insurance at all from them.
16: Pike says insurance companies are going to look for those types of things more and more now, especially as our state continues to have a surge of wildfires. Britt Johnson, KSL News Radio.
14: In other news this afternoon, Box Elder County officials say a man from the Salt Lake area is dead following a small plane crash near Willard in northern Utah. The NTSB says this was a Cessna 172, which seats four people. But the sheriff's department says only the 44-year-old pilot was on board. His identity is being withheld until his family can be notified. Now our top national story. A lot of turmoil on Capitol Hill after President Trump announced that he would not be signing a piece of legislation to reform the housing market, at least not until the Save America Act is passed. Democrats like Senator Elizabeth Warren expressing frustration and accusing the president of going back on campaign promises.
4: Donald Trump promised on day one, that he would lower costs for American families. Well, we're on day 500 and gag me now. And where are the costs? Cost of food is up. The cost of utilities is up. The cost of gasoline is up. The cost of health care is through the roof.
14: The housing bill has received overwhelming support from both sides of the aisle. It would aim to promote new home construction while blocking private equity firms from buying homes. Despite the stall, House Speaker Mike Johnson says he expects both the SAVE Act and the housing bill to be signed in the next 10 days.
5: He has expressed the priority and the preference of the Save America Act. We share that. We passed it three times in the House.
14: The SAVE Act would require proof of citizenship to vote, which critics worry would make registering costly and cumbersome for those who have changed their names. Time for First Look Traffic at 4:05. Here's Eric.
1: We got a crash finally cleared at Warm Springs Road. This northbound I-15, but the delays northbound go stretch all the way back to the north end of Murray, right around 4500 South. Eric Butler in the KSL Traffic Center.
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3: 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I want my flying car. See, way back when I was a kid, anything was possible. We were sending men to the moon at the same time we watched The Jetsons, a cartoon where everybody commuted to work in a flying car. To a generation of kids, that was the expectation. We'd grow up, they'd figure it out, and like George Jetson, we'd drive flying cars.
6: Meet George Jetson.
3: This is one of the profound disappointments of my life. I still have to drive to work on asphalt. And now I realize there's a more modern promise that's yielded nothing except disappointment. We're still waiting for the pizza they're supposed to lower by drone. You remember this back before the pandemic? All the excitement and the promise that Domino's and all the others would soon be lowering pizza onto your front porch by now? Quicker, hotter, airborne, pepperoni from the sky. It was supposed to happen. But we're still waiting. I don't know why. Drones can fly 1,000 miles to blow up buildings. Drones can search for earthquake survivors. And now they can even deliver human organs.
11: A precious cargo takes off into the Baltimore night sky.
3: When the clock is ticking and you need to get that harvested heart to the hospital for transplant, the United Network for Organ Sharing is teaming up with NASA for drone delivery.
12: Organ doesn't appear to be injured at all.
3: I can't shake the image of a wet human liver being lowered on a rope, kind of like, you know, the way they throw fish at Pike's Place in Seattle, but I'm sure it's more sophisticated than that. So given that they're going to test with animal organs and this is ready to go, I ask again, how hard can it be to lower a pizza onto my porch? I'm willing to wait 30 minutes. But we've been waiting 7 years. I know patience is a virtue, but pizza is a priority. I'm not lazy. I'd pick it up myself. I had my flying car.
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14: It's 4:09. Traffic and weather together. Maybe a flying car would be helpful on a day like today. Let's check what's going on the roads out there. It's brought to you by UCCU. You deserve to love where you bank. Eric, how are things?
1: Well, things look good on the ground in many spots, but we do have delays, usual delays, southbound 15 in Salt Lake County from Murray, 4500 south down into Midvale. And then you have another pretty long stretch going from 123rd south past Bangor over into Bluffdale on the northbound side. These slowdowns are more significant. You've got them going towards South Salt Lake, starting around 3300 south, let's say that. And then it's going to be really slow up to about North Temple, and then delays after that to reduce speeds up past Rose Park. But that one crash has been cleared at 2300 north. Northbound 215 slow from Parkway Boulevard heading up to the Salt Lake International Airport. And if you're in Davis County heading up into Ogden, you've got some slowdowns northbound from 5600 South and Roy up to Riverdale Road. Tito.
9: Biggest trouble spot down in Utah County remains northbound I-15. Expect delays starting at Thanksgiving Point and continuing up across the point of the mountain towards Bangor Crossing. Southbound I-15, still no delays. It's a clear drive throughout. Over on the west side, however, Salt Lake County, slow speeds on I-215's west belt going southbound from the I-80 junction down to California Avenue, while Bangor Highway is slow going southbound from Glendale to the 201 interchange, and the 201 freeway starting to see some delays now going westbound between Mountain View Corridor's intersection and 7200 West. Watering less makes a big difference during the summer. This year, Jordan Valley asks you to water twice a week or less. Life is better with water. Tito Nani in the KSL Traffic Center.
25: Hot temperatures, smoky skies, and now thunderstorms to deal with across the state. A line of storms currently out in the West Desert is charging towards areas in Utah County and will eventually impact parts of Salt Lake, Davis, even Weber County later tonight. These thunderstorms have gusty winds and some brief heavy rain. Lows will be in the 60s. Highs tomorrow back in the low 90s. Mostly cloudy skies with a continued threat for some scattered thunderstorms. Partly cloudy, smoky on Friday, and then another potential storm on Saturday will drop temperatures in the north into the 80s on Saturday, into the 70s by Sunday. From the KSL Weather Center, I'm Kevin Eubank.
14: Yeah, I heard Kevin talk about the chance of precipitation in Salt Lake and even Davis and Weber County later. I took a look at the hourly. 35% chance is the best chance of rain coming at about 10 o'clock tonight. So let that figure into your activities. Right now, 99 degrees downtown. Boy, we've seen pictures and we've heard some from some homeowners, cabin owners down there in the Eagle Point area. We're going to go in depth on that. Just heartbreaking news for some down there. Stay with us. 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

0: to the Riverton Costco, but no suspicious items or threats were found there. So good news. KSL News Time 4:15. The three things you need to know this hour. First,
1: a judge is now considering whether there's enough evidence to try a man for the aggravated murders of two Tremonton police officers. I'm KSL News Radio's Adam Small.
0: Second, the Cottonwood fire near Beaver has exploded in size to nearly 60,000 acres, and with extreme fire behavior expected and zero containment, it's likely to keep growing. Third, traffic and weather together.
2: Big old slowdowns northbound I-15 going from 3300 south through the downtown area up to about North Temple. And you've got northbound slowing on the West Belt as well going by the 201 highway. Eric Butler in the KSL Traffic Center.
3: Temperatures have been to the upper 90s today in Salt Lake. Hottest day of the year so far, and the thunderstorms are on the way. I'm Kevin Eubank.
0: 99 degrees here at the KSL Common Spirit Health Studios. 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
4: From ABC News, I'm Chuck Severson. A day many Republican lawmakers wanted to be a bipartisan political win-win in an election year was torpedoed before lunch. And it sounds like some couldn't stomach the midday meal on Capitol Hill with the torpedoer, President Trump. The president canceled the signing of a bipartisan affordable housing bill. He insists Congress first pass his Save America Act, an election-related measure. At lunch with Republican lawmakers, the president said he was frustrated at yesterday's passing by Congress of a war powers resolution banning further military action against Iran. After the lunch, the president said it was a great meeting.
5: We like our leader. We like everybody really in the room. I don't like a few people, but that's okay. I think you know who they are.
4: Louisiana Senator Bill Cassidy indicates what sources to ABC News said was correct, that the meeting was tense, with he and Trump getting into a shouting match. Cassidy saying he asked Trump about the Iran war.
6: It does not appear, although I don't know for sure, that the course of this is going the way that we were told.
4: Specifically?
6: You have not told the American people what's going on. It was supposed to last 4 weeks. It's lasted 4 months. Our original objectives have not been achieved. And I want to know what's going on.
4: Senate Majority Leader Thune and others tried to calm them all down. Cassidy says he makes no apologies, saying Trump was trying to bully him.
0: We've been keeping an eye on that Cottonwood fire near Beaver today, which has exploded in size and claimed multiple structures, many of which were near Eagle Point. Steve Mayer owns property in that area.
7: We have kind of a really neat community of people down there. It's kind of a special place, and a bunch of friends from Salt Lake and St. George. We all bought properties there during the pandemic and kind of using that as our little mountain escape. And we've been building our house for the last 6 years and literally just finished it. Just got our CO last fall. I was down there last weekend, literally putting the last paint on the drywall. Built a little fire pit, and we sat back and said, we're done. We finally finished this beast. And in one day, it's just all up in smokes.
0: Wow. Mayor says he's heard about fires and read about fires, but seeing it firsthand is absolutely devastating and shocking.
7: Everyone's just kind of in a state of shock, trying to support each other and offer our places to those that live there. But it just feels unreal right now. And what's killing us is the not knowing.
0: He also says it will be quite a while before allowing to return to their cabin, and he's not sure what happens next.
7: I've heard that most of the chairlifts are destroyed, the lodge is destroyed. So, you know, who knows if the ski resort will rebuild. I'd like to rebuild, but it kind of depends on the community. That's what made it special, were our friends and families that lived up there.
0: Mayor says a big part of the determination whether or not to rebuild will be how much insurance is actually willing to cover. KSL News Time 4:19, traffic and weather together, brought to you by UCCU. 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We go back over to the traffic center with Eric.
2: We've got southbound slowdowns from Murray down into Midvale, and then it breaks up a little bit going by 90th South, and then you get back to reduced speeds going from 106 south down to the Bluffdale exit. On the northbound side, that's really slow, 3300 south heading up through downtown, so plan on some extra minutes for your drive there. If you're eastbound on I-80 approaching downtown, that is slow because of the slowdowns on I-15. It's that transition ramp that's really slow. And if you're in Davis County going up into Weber County, we've got northbound slowdowns again between Roy and Riverdale southbound as well, falling below the pace. Northbound US 89 approaching I-84. That's also a bit delayed. Tito,
8: Congestion remains on northbound I-15 in Utah County, starting at 2100 North Lehigh.

0: High and continuing up towards Bangor Crossing. Southbound I-15 still in the clear with good speeds from Lehigh down to Spanish Fork. On Sauk County's west side, we do have a new crash on Bangor Highway. It's around 2400 south going northbound. However, it's off to the right shoulder and out of traffic. Southbound Bangor Highway is the real issue as we're seeing heavy congestion between the I-80 interchange and the 201 junction. Looking to connect your kids with nature? 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Tito Nani in the KSL Traffic Center.
1: Kevin's here with a look at your seven-day forecast. I have to admit, I have sort of mixed emotions about these rain showers coming. If they're bringing wind, that's not going to help our fires.
2: Well, they're definitely bringing wind. The issue is, can they bring enough rain to counteract the negativity of that wind? And so far, we've had wind gusts of 50 to 60 miles an hour, Tim. Milford, 55. Monument Valley, 53. Scipio Summit, 52, which is in and around that fire near Beaver. Wendover's had a gust to 66. So severe thunderstorms out over Box Elder County today, out over areas in Tooele County. There is a line of thunderstorms just south of Provo, headed over between Provo and Nephi, headed up over Nebo, and then out over Dugway, a line of severe thunderstorms producing lightning, thunder, and rain. That has the potential to impact the Wasatch Front a little later tonight. And as you mentioned, the biggest impact, it's the wind. So as we roll through the evening, these storms will go to bed after about 10, 11 o'clock, 64 for the overnight low. We hit 99 today in Salt Lake City, which is the hottest day of the year so far. Tomorrow we'll be in the low 90s. But the threat continues, 30 to 40% chance of another pop-up thunderstorm. And that's, again, northern and southern Utah. So it's a concern for firefighters. Things quiet down just a smidge Friday. Then cooler air gets here Saturday, Sunday. Highs fall to the 70s and 80s for the weekend. Lows dip into the 50s.
1: That we like.
2: We do. And it will help firefighters with an increase in humidity and decrease in temperature.
1: Yeah. All right. Still hot out there right now. 97 degrees in the seven-day forecast brought to you by Performance Automotive Bountiful. Give us a minute. We'll come back and check your money news next.
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1: Watching Utah's Money, another settlement for a social media giant today. This time it's YouTube. They settled a lawsuit from a minor who claimed that the platform damaged his mental health. Snapchat, TikTok, Instagram are all set to face trial next month in the same case. It's just one of many ongoing lawsuits against social media platforms arguing that they do play a major role in the youth mental health crisis. A new meme stock gaining traction. It's Wendy's, believe it or not. The fast food chain rapidly gained 30% today after a lot of movement online. CNBC says there was a lot of chatter on Reddit about saving Wendy's just before the stock shot up. All right. On Wall Street today, the Dow was up 182. Everything else down. The S&P pretty much flat. It was off by 7 points, but more tech sell-off today. It was down 110. KSL News Time, 426.
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1: 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Auto loan rates as low as 4.74%. How about now, Eric?
18: Northbound delays continue. Murray up through South Salt Lake to downtown. That's really slow through that stretch. And it's also slow northbound on the West Belt heading up towards the airport. Tito.
0: Congestion remains on northbound I-15 in Utah County, starting around Thanksgiving Point, and it continues up towards Bangor Crossing in Bluffdale. And we do have a new crash on southbound I-15.
1: Sorry to interrupt, guys. We've got breaking news. The governor, as expected, now giving us an update on the Cottonwood fire. Let's take you to Beaver.
19: It's been a no good, very bad week here in the state of Utah. We've known the conditions were bad. We knew it was going to be a very difficult fire season. Knew it would start early, and sure enough, it has happened. I just have to say, this is one of it could be. We're still evaluating things. There's a very good chance that this is already the most destructive fire in the state's history. What that means is it's not the biggest fire in the state's history, but as far as property value. Values, property loss. Again, we don't. There are a lot of cabin owners, homeowners that are worried about that. We don't have details yet because the fire has been so destructive, because it's burning so hot and so fast. We haven't been able to get in and assess all of the loss there. But it's certainly catastrophic. We know that it's going to impact this community for a long, long time. Now. The good news, if you're looking for any, by the way, I want to say that was in 48 hours. So probably the most property destruction in our state's history in about 48 hours. Good news is that we didn't lose anybody. Nobody died. That's a miracle. It's incredible. I wish you could have seen all of the logos that were in that room, the people that worked together, Beaver City. Of course, we have the county here. We have our state officials behind us. Department of Public Safety had a helicopter in there to get some hikers who were out, some campers who were out. We have the BLM and the Forest Service, everything that they've got, we're thrown at this. The sheriff here in Beaver County has been just phenomenal to work with. Search and rescue, all volunteer local search and rescue, volunteer firefighters. It's one of the most impressive responses I've ever seen. Now, this, I've been on fires for 12 years now. Every year I've been on major wildfires throughout the state of Utah. I've been on the front lines of wildfires since I was a county commissioner over public safety. I worked side by side with some of these people I've known for more than a decade working on these fires. I've never seen them this concerned. These are some of the toughest people I've ever met. I've never, honestly, I'll say scared. I've never seen them this scared, this worried about what's happening out there. People don't understand. It's not just dry. We've had dry years before. We've had drought before. It's the fuel sources and how depleted they are. I had a biologist tell me once that it's like the sagebrush is dying, and sagebrush doesn't die. Sagebrush can grow anywhere. That's how dry these fuels are. And they basically, these pinyon and juniper, these trees, a tree will look like a normal tree and it burns like toilet paper. It can start immediately. So when the wind's blowing on this fire, we have what's called spotting. That means that a spark, an ember, gets blown on the wind and it will have spot fires a mile to a mile and a half away. That means you're watching the front line of a fire and a mile away you'll see another fire start and you can't believe it. And so that's incredibly dangerous for our firefighters because you can get caught in between two fires. And so there's just not much direct attack that can happen on this fire because of those conditions, especially when the wind is blowing. We know winds are going to pick up on Friday and Saturday. We have high wind warnings now, 40 plus miles per hour, and so this is really tough. We have an incredible federal team that's coming in. Our locals have done everything they can to save lives and again save property, but what we're seeing now is devastating. And we've also had this in portions of our state before, but this is the first time that anyone can remember where the entire state, northern Utah, is as dry as southern Utah, eastern Utah is as dry as western Utah, and we're just seeing it on all corners.
20: Governor, I want to ask you about additional resources that could be coming in. I understand your administration has been in touch or will be in touch with FEMA. Can you touch on more resources that could be coming?
19: Yeah, so we filed what's called the FMAG with FEMA. It's been approved. This is we also had an FMAG filed on the Eureka fire, what we call the Iron Fire. That has been approved as well. So we have FEMA approval. That's good news. That will help pay for about 75% of the fire. Last year, we opened up our fire resources. We have a it's not a rainy day account. It's a non-rainy day account. It's a fire account where we've been building up. The legislature has been putting money aside so that we can help on these fires as well. We can also help with the post-fire mitigation, which is important. The fire is one thing, and eventually the fire will be put out. But then when it does rain, that's going to be devastating for the town of Beaver because all of that ash, all of that mud, there's now nothing to hold the sediment in place. That all runs down. It plugs up rivers, and drinking water can be affected as well. So we have money that's available for that. As far as resources to fight this fire, they've ordered everything that they can. The other problem that we have is all of our resources now. So we have state resources, and they're stretched as thin as possible. Okay, we've used them. We've burned them out. They've been working 24-hour days. All day, all night, on the Eureka fire. Now we have this fire. We have other fires burning. We had a fire right above Salt Lake City as well. We had a fire in Utah County. What that means is that those guys they can't do this 7 days a week, right? So on the Eureka fire, we had Layton Fire, who was in Eureka. Gunnison from Sampy County was on the Eureka fire. That means there are fewer firefighters in Layton, and there's nobody in Gunnison left because Gunnison only has volunteer firefighters, right? So that's stretched thin. Now we have the federal resources that are coming in, and we are the number one priority. That's the good news. The Great Basin is the number one priority, and this fire here in Beaver is the number one priority in the Great Basin. However, there are other fires. There are fires in Nevada where they're starting to, other states are as dry as we are. We're starting to see those, which means our federal resources are going to get pulled thin. All of that is to say that 80% of the fires we've had so far this year are human caused, and we have to, everybody just has to be more careful than they've ever been before.
1: Governor Spencer Cox taking questions in Beaver about this Cottonwood fire.
2: I know assessments are going to be done tomorrow. Are we talking dozens of cabins, hundreds, the ski resort?
19: Yeah, so we know that there are hundreds of cabins on this mountain, hundreds of condos, and you know, I can't speculate. All I can say is that that this fire did not act like other fires, and it was almost impossible to protect those assets. So we'll get in there and see this, but I know that cabin owners, homeowners up there, condo owners, ski resort, they're all kind of expecting the worst, and that's very likely to be the case. Let me just put this into perspective. You'll remember the Monroe fire last year, just kind of outside of Richfield. It burned for, gosh, a couple months almost, and burned about 70,000 acres. In 48 hours, we burned almost 70,000 acres on this mountain. Now, again, we've had fires that burned 300,000 acres. I think it's the largest in the state's history, so we're a long ways from that. But right now, on the other side of the mountain where I'm headed next, we're headed over to make sure that we're protecting the Paiute side, Circleville Junction, even Marysville now. They're on alert for potential evacuations, protecting life first, property second, but there's no end in sight on this fire right now. There's no direct attack. It's just really trying to save everything that we can, and there's no timetable for how this will be put out. Mother Nature will have a lot to do with that, and we're hoping those monsoon days get here.
20: You mentioned the state fire fund. Given the projections for the fire season, how active it's going to be, are you concerned about money dwindling? And if so, is there a mechanism to rectify that?
19: Yeah, I'm not too concerned. We have a very healthy fire fund this year, I think, $120 million. So we've been building this up over the course of a decade for a year like this. It's exactly what it's for. When I was a county commissioner, we didn't have a fire fund like that. And so we had a fund, but it wasn't as good as this one. So that $120 million is going to get us throughout this year. We're just hoping and praying we don't have 2 years like this, right? Because we're going to have to start building that back up after we spend it this year. Any other questions?
2: Yeah, heading to the other side now, evacuations in place. That's something you want to tell Utahns with something like this, with as quickly as this one exploded, Governor, be ready.
19: Yeah. So that's the other thing. I mean, I still don't know how they got everybody out up there. It was, if they hadn't assessed it immediately within, so they were on the fire in 5 minutes, guys. We had fire crews on the fire in 5 minutes, and it was known immediately that they couldn't stop it. So immediately they switched into evacuation mode. And here's why that was so important. They went up this canyon behind us. It's now burned out. Within an hour or so, that canyon was impassable because there were some rock slides that were caused by the fire burning trees and telephone poles, which meant that there was only one way out, which was the other side of the mountain. And they made a decision to evacuate immediately, not to wait. And that's what saved lives. I do know, again, a fire I was on several years ago where a guy said he was going to stay and he would leave if he had to. And we found him burned over in his car. That's just loss of life, catastrophic. If you're told to evacuate, don't screw around this year. It means that this thing can move. We've seen them move a mile or two in 5-10 minutes. That's how quickly it can just overtake you. So don't mess around. Please be safe out there. Please exercise extreme caution. Thanks, everyone.
1: That is Utah Governor Spencer Cox. A couple of things he said that really jumped out to me. First of all, it's good news that we have been approved for FEMA assistance and that we are the number one priority. There is also at the state level a $120 million fire fund that he says has been building up over the years for a year just like this one. But when he talks about all of his years politically in his career and being involved with fires, he says he's never seen those in the room more concerned, and then stopped himself and said actually scared about what's happening with this fire. It's 0% contained and no end in sight, was what he said. So they're headed over to the Paiute side of the mountain. We will continue to watch the fire. Eric Cabrera is there from KSL. We may be checking in with his information as well, but make sure you keep it here on KSL News Radio. It's 4:39, traffic and weather together, brought to you by UCCU, auto loan rates as low as 4.74%. All right, Eric, how's the drive?
18: It's a bear northbound in Salt Lake County trying to get up through the downtown airport area. Let's start with I-15, where the slowdowns start as far back as 4500 South, really slow from 3300 South through downtown. The West Belt, super slow, 3100 South northbound, heading up to California, and even Redwood Road is bogged down from Indiana Avenue past I-80, going up to North Temple. Coming out of Parley's Canyon, there is some westbound slowdowns on I-80. It's the ramp to go transition to go south on the 215 East Belt. That's going to be slow. Looking a lot better on I-15 northbound between Roy and Riverdale, but that is still falling below the normal pace. Tito.
0: Congestion remains northbound I-15 in Utah County. Starts around Thanksgiving Point and continues up towards Bangor Crossing in Bluffdale. We had a new crash on southbound I-15. It was about a mile before the University Avenue exit in Provo. It looked to be off to the left shoulder and out of traffic. That is currently now in the cleanup stages. And Salt Lake County's west side still seeing slow speeds on southbound Bangor Highway from the I-80 junction down to the 201 interchange. 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Tito Nani in the KSL Traffic Center.
3: Severe weather continues across the state with extra hot temperatures, gusty winds, and thunderstorms all across northern and southern Utah. Tonight, 64 for the low. Some of those thunderstorms are going to drift over the Wasatch Front later this evening. Look for a high of 91 on Thursday with a 30 to 40% chance of a continued pop-up thunderstorm. And then we're going to see partly cloudy skies in mid-90s, continued smoky on Friday. Over the weekend, a chance of storms on Saturday and cooler air moves in will fall to the 70s and 80s for the weekend. From the KSL Weather Center, I'm Kevin Eubank.
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1: KSL News Time, 445. The three things you need to know this hour. First, Governor Cox speaking about the Cottonwood fire, which he said is likely the most destructive in the state's history. Second,
4: heavy smoke in the air listed in some areas again today as unhealthy for sensitive groups. Experts say it's a good time to turn on air purifiers, stay inside, and avoid breathing in this toxic air in any way you can. I'm KSL News Radio's Heather Peters.
1: Third, a check at the drive with traffic and weather together.
18: Tack on some extra minutes northbound 15 from Murray all the way to North Salt Lake, the heaviest stretch between 3300 South and the North Temple area. 215 Westbelt also super slow going up to the airport. Eric Butler in the KSL Traffic Center.
3: Hottest day of the year in Salt Lake City, and thunderstorms are brewing to the west. I'm Kevin Eubank.
1: We've been yo-yoing back and forth between 99 and 97, and right now we'll take that lower 97 degrees at the KSL Common Spirit Health Studios.
9: ABC News, I'm Chuck Sievertson. Lunch wasn't leisurely on Capitol Hill with President Trump and Republican lawmakers. The president canceled today's signing of a bipartisan affordable housing bill. He insists Congress first pass an election-related measure. Trump said it was a great meeting. Louisiana Senator Bill Cassidy says it was tense with he and Trump in a shouting match, saying he asked Trump about Iran.
10: It does not appear, although I don't know for sure, that the course of this is going the way that we were told.
9: Specifically, said Cassidy, the war was supposed to last only 4 weeks, and none of the primary objectives had been achieved. Trump has repeated this today.
13: The war is going very well. As you know, we're winning by a lot.
9: And of the housing bill?
13: Low interest rates will solve everything. We'll solve that. Now, despite that, we're doing well with housing.
9: Federal judge today barred President Trump from implementing a proof of citizenship requirement to vote. This is ABC News.
1: Fire Watch on KSL. Of course, we've been following multiple fires across the state, notably the Cottonwood Fire near Beaver. KSL meteorologist Matt Johnson says the weather is making things worse for fire risk and firefighters trying to suppress those fires already burning.
14: Today, a bit of a different type of fire threat, and that is because we have some thunderstorms that are going to form across central and southern Utah, even portions of northern Utah, including Salt Lake City, and really, we could see some rain out of these, and that would be great. That's what we want. But the threat is there for dry lightning and erratic gusty winds associated with some microbursts. And so basically, there's a lot of dry air that's going to be underneath these thunderstorms as they form today. And whenever that happens and you introduce rain to a dry atmosphere, you'll get these downburst winds. So there is a danger for fire today, not only to fan the fires that already exist, but we could also see new fires start just because of all the lightning that could be around. For the fires that do exist, it could get, if some of these thunderstorms get near the fires where firefighters are on the front lines, they may have to pull back. It could get that dangerous simply because you get microburst winds anywhere from 40 to 60 miles an hour in the area of a fire, and it's pretty dangerous stuff, and it'll overtake the line real fast. Now, as we head into tomorrow, there's another slight chance. I give it a 30% chance, lesser than today, to see some dry storms, mainly in central and eastern Utah. You get into Friday, and that's where we could see pretty elevated fire danger. In fact, I might even call it not only high, but maybe extreme fire danger, because the winds are going to be 20 to 30 miles an hour with 40 to 50 mile an hour gusts, humidity down to 5 to 10%. That is like lighter fluid to a fire. I mean, it really could enhance these fires that are already burning. And if anything does start, especially if we get a start from one of these dry strikes today, Friday's a day to watch.
1: That was KSL meteorologist Matt Johnson. Kevin told us last hour that we've already had winds in the 50 to 60 mile an hour range reported in a couple of places. So we'll have more on the weather coming up. Right after we check what's going on the roads out there, traffic and weather together, brought to you by UCCU. You deserve to love where you bank. Eric?
18: Well, it looks like we got a crash blocking a lane. This is northbound 15 at 5300 South in Murray. So that's the reason why we've got delays to downtown stretching that far back. Now, you do have a little bit of a respite after you go past that exit going up to 4500 South, and then the slowdown start up again. And this time, it's for real. Approaching 3300 South, that's going to be super slow, and it's going to stay that way until you get up to about 600 North. And then you've got reduced speeds after that up to the North Interchange. Over on the 215 West Belt, that's slow. 3100 South past the 201 up to California. And if you're over in the Ogden area, we do have good movement on the southbound side of I-15, but southbound going down the hill from South Ogden, Harrison Boulevard, US 89 slow going down to I-84. Tito.
11: Northbound I-15 in Utah County, still seeing congestion going around the point of the mountain. Expected to start just before 2100 North Lehigh and continue up towards Bangor Crossing in Bluffdale. Southbound I-15, just a bit congestion right around Thanksgiving Point, but it does look to clear after this, and I see no delays all the way down to Spanish Fork. Bangor Highway in Salt Lake County seeing slow speeds going both north and southbound between the 201 Junction and California Avenue. And the 21st South Freeway going westbound is starting to see delays starting at the Mountain View Corridor Interchange, and it continues up to 7200 West. 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Tito Nani in the KSL Traffic Center.
3: The KSL 7-day forecast is full of extremes. Today, hottest day of the year so far in Salt Lake, upper 90s with gusty winds and thunderstorms bubbling all across northern and southern Utah. Those thunderstorms have the potential to impact the Wasatch Front later tonight, and that threat will be back on Thursday. Partly cloudy to mostly cloudy skies, thunderstorms possible in the afternoon with lows in the 60s, highs in the 90s. A bit of a break from the storms on Friday, partly cloudy, smoky, still windy in 94, and then another potential storm on Saturday, mostly cloudy and cooler, high of 80 in Salt Lake. It gets even cooler on Sunday, Monday, with temperatures in the 70s for highs, lows in the 50s. Back to 80s and sunshine as we head through the middle of the week. From the KSL Weather Center, I'm Kevin Eubank.
1: And if you're looking for timing on any precipitation this afternoon or this evening, it looks like should be over by about 10 o'clock. Right now, 97 degrees downtown. Micron making some headlines today on the markets. They had some good revenue reporting right after the bell. We'll tell you about that next. 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
1: Quick look at Utah's money here. Micron posted some earnings right at the bell today, and ahead of the numbers, investors were a little nervous. The company and other memory stocks were all down, but Micron's numbers blew Wall Street's estimates out of the water. Last quarter, they more than quadrupled their revenue, and stock jumped 9% in after-hours trading. Gas prices here in Utah getting closer and closer to $4 a gallon today. Now, these are averages, sitting at $4.02. I think I paid $3.64 today. That's a couple of pennies less than yesterday. Meantime, the national average held still at $3.93 a gallon. And your money at this moment, the Dow was off 182. It closed at 51,849. The S&P was down 7, and more selling of tech stocks today. The NASDAQ down 110.
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1: 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Eric, are those wet roads in Lehigh?
18: They sure are, and that means that you've got some additional slowing in Utah County as you go southbound from Point of the Mountain down into Lehigh. Northbound slowing Salt Lake County continues south Salt Lake up to downtown. Tito.
11: Yeah, the rain is starting to come down in Utah County. Slower speeds now going northbound. It's starting in Linden. It continues up to and around the Point of the Mountain. Southbound now seeing slowdowns. It begins in Lehigh, and it's continuing past American Fork. 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Tito Nani in the KSL Traffic Center.
1: Those dark clouds have brought the rain to Utah County, now making their way into downtown Salt Lake City. 64 for a low tonight, 91 for a high tomorrow, and it's 97 downtown.
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1: This is the 5 o'clock report. 20 minutes of uninterrupted news, commercial-free, and in for Jeff Kaplan today. I'm Tim Hughes. We start the hour with some breaking news. The Cottonwood Fire burning near Beaver could be the most destructive wildfire in state history. That's according to Governor Spencer Cox, who gave us an update about 30 minutes ago. The flames have spread nearly 70,000 acres in less than 48 hours, and Governor Cox says it's not stopping anytime soon.
6: I've been on the front lines of wildfires since I was a county commissioner over public safety. I worked side by side with some of these people I've known for more than a decade working on these fires. I've never seen them this concerned. These are some of the toughest people I've ever met. I've never, honestly, I'll say scared. I've never seen them this scared, this worried about what's happening out there. People don't understand. It's not just dry. We've had dry years before. We've had drought before. It's the fuel sources and how depleted they are. I had a biologist tell me once that it's like the sagebrush is dying, and sagebrush doesn't die. Sagebrush can grow anywhere. That's how dry these fuels are. And they basically, these pinyon and juniper, these trees, a tree will look like a normal tree and it burns like toilet paper. It can start immediately. So when the wind's blowing on this fire, we have what's called spotting. That means that a spark, an ember, gets blown on the wind and it will have spot fires a mile to a mile and a half away. That means you're watching the front line of a fire and a mile away you'll see another fire start and you can't believe it. And so that's incredibly dangerous for our firefighters because you can get caught in between two fires. And so there's just not much direct attack that can happen on this fire because of those conditions, especially when the wind is blowing. We know winds are going to pick up on Friday and Saturday. We have high wind warnings now, 40 plus miles per hour, and so this is really tough.
1: Governor Cox says they're not sure how many homes and structures have been lost, but they know this is going to be devastating. KSL News Radio's Heather Peterson joins me live with what we do know. Heather?
7: Tim, to give you some perspective, the Cottonwood Fire is now about four times the size of Manhattan. The spokesperson on this fire, Alyssa Mason, says that's because they've seen such extreme fire behavior, as the governor just described, and they're expecting more to come.
8: So between just the hot, dry wind that's going to come through, probably going to see some increase in fire activity.
7: Governor Cox says this is going to be a long firefight and they're going to need help from Mother Nature to get it under control. KSL News Radio's Cameron Elliott reports that a number of structures near the Eagle Point Ski Resort, including parts of the resort itself, have been burned.
21: In photos shared with KSL, we can see the destruction wrought upon the resort by this fire. Some images show the 70s-era lodge burnt to the ground alongside other cabins and private properties nearby. Ski Utah President and CEO Nathan Rafferty told me resorts across the state are crushed over the loss and have reached out to Eagle Point to offer their condolences and support.
22: You know, telling them they'd looked after their employees or if they need places to stay. And Snowbird offered the Cliff Lodge if they've got people that are displaced. And so just great to see everybody working together in a really tough situation.
21: Rafferty says forest fires are a possibility that ski resorts across the state fear, and it's terrifying to see it actually happen.
7: One homeowner, Steve Mayer, told us he just finished building a cabin in Eagle Point just last week. And after 5 years of hard work, it just went up in smoke.
23: There's only about 15 to 20 people that live at Eagle Point full time. And they've all become really close. And, you know, they've lost everything.
7: Right now, evacuations are in place for some of those small communities in Beaver and Paiute counties. The exact cause is under investigation, but we do know that it's human caused. Reporting live, Heather Peterson, KSL News Radio.
1: We also know that power's been cut for nearly 2,000 customers in southern Utah because of the fire. This is impacting people in Beaver, Paiute, and Garfield County. Rocky Mountain says that power for residents of Delta, Milford, Cedar City, and Enterprise could be cut later. This is an intentional outage to reduce the impact of the wildfire, and it's unclear how long it will last. Fire officials want you to know that while it's largely contained, the Bonneville fire burning on the hills of Salt Lake City is not out. Utah Fire Info says there were many 911 calls overnight about fire and smoke from the University of Utah or above the University of Utah. They say crews are still on the scene to mop up potential hot spots, which means there could be visible smoke and flames, and they ask that you do not call 911 about this fire. Over 100,000 acres have been burned by wildfires in Utah this year. That's left homeowners in high-risk areas thinking about wildfire insurance. That part of the story comes from KSL News Radio's Britt Johnson.
0: The problem is some areas are so prone to wildfires that insurance companies won't even cover them. But there are some things you can do to help your property be more insurable. Utah Insurance Commissioner John Pike spoke to Inside Sources today and says cleaning out as much debris and vegetation on your property as possible will help keep you eligible for insurance.
1: Pike says even if you aren't in a fire-prone area, there are still good tips because because with the high winds, embers can travel a long way. KSL News Time 5:05. It's first look traffic on the 5 o'clock report. Here's Eric Butler.
18: And we got a medical situation northbound on I-15 coming out of downtown. This is just past 600 North. It's over on the left, and that's not helping matters. You've still got major delays prior to that, starting 3300 South going up through downtown, and northbound and southbound slowing on I-15 just north of the South Interchange. Eric Butler in the KSL Traffic Center.
1: KSL News Time 5:06. Our top national story, Democratic senators aren't happy with President Trump after he refused to sign a bipartisan housing bill. He says he won't sign it until the Save America Act is passed. Senator Elizabeth Warren accused the president of going back on his campaign promises.
3: The whole plan behind this, two big parts. One is build more housing. Say it again with me. Build more housing. And the second one is stop private equity from mowing through our neighborhoods and buying up all the houses that should go to homeowners.
1: The Save America Act would require proof of citizenship to vote, with critics saying it would make voting costly and difficult. House Speaker Mike Johnson says he doesn't think this will prevent the housing bill from becoming law.
9: He's laser focused on Save America Act, as most common sense Americans are. The only path, I think, to get that done, because you're never going to get seven Democrats to join 53 Republicans in the Senate to do that. They will not do it. Chuck Schumer will never vote for that or release any Democrat to do it. You have to put it on a reconciliation bill.
1: The president says he met with congressional Republicans for lunch today to discuss the measure and says that it went well. Meantime, a federal judge has permanently blocked the executive order the president signed last year that would require proof of citizenship to register to vote, a similar effort to the Save America Act.
10: The ruling is the latest setback in the Trump administration's attempt to increase federal oversight of elections. Judge Denise Casper wrote that the Constitution, quote, does not grant the president any specific powers over elections, and made permanent an order from last year that blocked enforcement of Trump's executive order, which required proof of citizenship to register to vote, and demanded that mail-in ballots be received by Election Day. Separate from today's ruling, Trump earlier this year signed a second executive order on voting to create a national list of verified voters. That policy is still being challenged in court. Peter Haralambos, ABC News.
1: Police issued a temporary shelter in place this afternoon as they responded to reports of a shooting in Riverton, but now they say the report was unfounded. Police say the massive response was prompted by a 911 call where someone said they had shot a family member who was no longer breathing. But upon searching the home and property, they found no evidence of the claims. And another unfounded report in the area, they say a bomb threat at the Riverton Costco led to a search, but no threat or suspicious items were found there.
12: 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I want my flying car. See, way back when I was a kid, anything was possible. We were sending men to the moon at the same time we watched The Jetsons, a cartoon where everybody commuted to work in a flying car. To a generation of kids, that was the expectation. We grow up, they figure it out, and like George Jetson, we drive flying cars.
13: Meet George Jetson.
12: This is one of the profound disappointments of my life. I still have to drive to work on asphalt. And now I realize there's a more modern promise that's yielded nothing except disappointment. We're still waiting for the pizza they're supposed to lower by drone. You remember this back before the pandemic? All the excitement and the promise that Domino's and all the others would soon be lowering pizza onto your front porch by now? Quicker, hotter, airborne, pepperoni from the sky. It was supposed to happen. But we're still waiting. I don't know why. Drones can fly 1,000 miles to blow up buildings. Drones can search for earthquake survivors. And now they can even deliver human organs.
2: A precious cargo takes off into the Baltimore night sky.
12: When the clock is ticking and you need to get that harvested heart to the hospital for transplant, the United Network for Organ Sharing is teaming up with NASA for drone delivery.
13: Organ doesn't appear to be injured at all.
12: I can't shake the image of a wet human liver being lowered on a rope, kind of like, you know, the way they throw fish at Pike's Place in Seattle, but I'm sure it's more sophisticated than that. So given that they're going to test with animal organs and this is ready to go, I ask again, how hard can it be to lower a pizza onto my porch? I'm willing to wait 30 minutes. But we've been waiting 7 years. I know patience is a virtue, but pizza is a priority. I'm not lazy. I'd pick it up myself. If I had my flying car.
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18: Yeah, I'm waiting for the roads to start getting wet here, too. But right now, it is dry, although it is very thick and slow. From 4500 south, just past that, northbound I-15, all the way up to the North Temple area. You have a medical situation off to the left as you proceed from there, going up to the North Interchange. So you'll have slowdowns the whole way until you get up to Woods Cross. If you're over on the 215 West Belt, that's also slow from Parkway Boulevard just before that, heading up to California. Further up north, we do have a spot of northbound slowing Antelope Drive in Layton on I-15, and then another one going from Roy into Riverdale southbound US 89. Moving away from South Ogden, Harrison Boulevard down the hill to I-84. That's slow too. Tito?
15: The rain continues to come down in Utah County. Slow speeds are now in effect northbound I-15, starting at Thanksgiving Point, continuing up towards Bangor Crossing around the point of the mountain. And again, further south, northbound I-15 slow all the way from Orem up through American Fork, and southbound I-15 now seeing slight delays starting in American Fork and heading and going down towards Linden. Salt Lake County congestion remains on Bangor Highway going both directions from Glendale down to the 201 freeway, and the Mountain View Corridor is bogged down going southbound from the 201 junction down towards 3500 south. At UTA, we move your early mornings, your long days, your big plans. We move purpose, we move you. 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Tito Nani in the KSL Traffic Center.
16: As we head through the 5 o'clock hour, temperatures will be in the 90s here with increasing clouds and the chance for a few thunderstorms popping along the Wasatch Front. That threat will continue through 6 o'clock as temperatures fall into the 80s, mid to low 80s, 7 and 8, and then upper 70s by 9. With your hourly forecast on the 5 o'clock report, I'm Kevin Eubank.
1: Matter of fact, Kevin, we've got one of those pop-up showers happening downtown right now, helping to cool things off. It's 96 degrees. Here's a crazy story. A high-speed chase late last night in Utah County led to the arrest of an 18-year-old who arresting officers say then admitted to fleeing from them more than 40 times previously. Police say the driver was in a blacked-out Mustang and passed a trooper going 117 miles an hour. While being pursued, he successfully evaded multiple troopers before getting his tires spiked near the point of the mountain. Literacy rates for kindergartners in Utah are slowly but surely getting back to pre-pandemic levels, but the same cannot be said for third graders. Here's KSL News Radio's Brianna Willis.
17: The report from the Kim C. Gardner Policy Institute shows 70% of Utah third graders are able to read at or above grade level, which is the same it's been for the past several years. That's a potential problem since Utah has a new literacy rate goal.
19: Now we have this new goal of 80%, and we haven't made any movement towards 80%. We've just sat right around 70.
17: The report mirrors findings from an audit given to lawmakers earlier in the month by audit supervisor Lindsay Janes. The Gardner report points out students who read proficiently by third grade have a greater chance of academic, economic, and civic success. Brianna Willis, KSL News Radio.
1: There was more fallout today for associates of former New York City Mayor Eric Adams. Here's News Nation's Nicole Burley.
20: The NYPD arresting his former chief of staff just this morning
4: Frank Caron and his brother were taken into custody on corruption and bribery allegations. Caron had previously been investigated in 2024 for the transfer of nearly $2 million from a Brooklyn parish's funds to bank accounts linked to Caron's law firm. This arrest is the latest in a string of corruption cases surrounding the Adams administration over the last year.
1: Attorneys for Caron said in a statement the prosecution was utterly misguided and praised his service to the city. KSL News Time, 5:15. The three things you need to know this hour. First,
7: the Cottonwood Fire near Beaver has exploded in size to nearly 60,000 acres. And with extreme fire behavior expected and zero containment, it's likely to keep growing. I'm KSL News Radio's Heather Peterson.
1: Second, a judge is now considering whether there's enough evidence to try a man for the aggravated murders of two Tremont and police officers. Third, we've got a wet road out there in a couple of spots.
18: And southbound 15 is really slowing down now. 90 is south, going down to about 114th south, and then another patch as you go from 123rd south down to Point of the Mountain. Eric Butler in the KSL Traffic Center.
16: Hottest day of the year in Salt Lake City, and thunderstorms are brewing to the west. I'm Kevin Eubank.
1: 96 degrees with those clouds from the KSL Common Spirit Health Studios. 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
5: From ABC News, I'm Dave Packer. Holding housing hostage, President Trump backing off at the last minute, not signing the Housing Act passed by Congress designed to bring down the cost of housing, saying Congress first needs to sign the Save America Act, which requires photo ID to vote. The president downplaying the housing bill.
11: Low interest rates will solve everything.

0: He was among them.
1: He did not particularly care for my comments. Raised his voice. I lost my temper. That's not appropriate. It's the Irish in me. But I, again, matched his tone and his vibe. And it went back and forth.
0: The Justice Department announcing one of its biggest healthcare fraud crackdowns ever. More than 450 people, $6 billion in alleged scams.
2: In one case, a nurse practitioner allegedly ran a $900 million scheme, billing Medicare for unnecessary skin grafts. Officials say she took that money and bought an $800,000 necklace, a Ferrari, and a luxury vacation. The FBI also announced two more suspects on its most wanted fraudsters list, allegedly connected to nearly $700 million in medical testing schemes.
0: ABC's Karen Hua. A tsunami warning activated this past hour in the southern Caribbean after a massive 7.1 earthquake near the coast of Venezuela. 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
3: Hey, it's John Smith from 103.5 The Arrow, and it's time for Music in a Minute. How does a Stevie Nicks Olivia Rodrigo performance sound? My bet, it sounds amazing. Rodrigo was asked about a possible duet with the Fleetwood Mac legend at her upcoming Daisy Chain Fields Festival and teased, "We might make that happen." It's not a no. The all-female festival takes place August 29th and features a stacked lineup including Stevie Nicks and Chapel Rose. Daryl Hall got himself a new kidney. He revealed this on social media this week and revealed that the procedure was a complete success. Hall thanked what he called a very kind and generous living donor and said he's already feeling better and promises new episodes of Daryl's House are on the way. I assume he spent the next 3 hours talking about how much he still hates John Oates. Finally, do we need a movie about Wham? I suppose the answer is yes, because a new documentary titled Wham! 10 Days in China shows up on July 28th that tells the story of George Michael and the other guy from Wham! Becoming the first major Western pop act to perform in China back in 1985. There you go. That is your Music in a Minute, or so, here on KSL News Radio. I'm John Smith reporting.
4: 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How's it looking out there, Eric?
5: Crash southbound I-15 in the North Temple area. This is right before you get to downtown. And we've been kind of keeping an eye on this anyways because of a medical situation on the northbound side approaching the 600 North exit. Maybe somebody else is keeping an eye on it too, because on the southbound side, now you've got a crash that's blocking off the far left lane. People are sliding into the HOV lane to get by, but emergency vehicles haven't arrived yet. So when that happens, you can anticipate even more delays. It is super slow, though, on the northbound side, going from 4500 south up to 600 north. And on the southbound side, we're not seeing a torrential downfall or anything, but you do have rainfall going in between Midvale and Sandy, and slowdowns starting there, going all the way down to 114 south. Further north, you've got northbound slowdowns now in Ogden. This starts approaching 21st Street, and that'll last until you get to the 12th Street exit. Tito.
6: Seeing some wet roads in Utah County, it's causing delays on northbound I-15. It starts around Orem and it continues up towards American Fork. It does look to clear a bit for a moment, but the delays continue starting at 2100 North Lehigh up towards Bangor Crossing in Bluffdale. Southbound I-15 slow from American Fork on down to Linden. And Salt Lake County's west side seeing very slow speeds going both north and southbound on Bangor Highway between California Avenue and the 201 Junction. A healthy lawn doesn't need water every day. This year, Jordan Valley Water asks you to water twice a week or less. Life is better with water. Tito Nani in the KSL Traffic Center.
7: The KSL 7-day forecast is on a roller coaster. Today we are up upper 90s with scattered thunderstorms. Some of them could be severe later this evening. Now tonight, 64 for the low, 91 mostly cloudy, still a chance for a pop-up thunderstorm on Thursday. The biggest problem with these storms, the lightning and the wind that they contain, wreaking havoc on the existing fires across the state. Partly cloudy, smoky on Friday, then another potential storm Saturday. This one will usher in significantly cooler air. Low 80s on Saturday, low 70s on Sunday, mid 70s and mostly sunny by Monday. From the KSL Weather Center, I'm Kevin Eubank.
4: Lots of clouds in downtown Salt Lake City, helping those temperatures a little bit. It's 96 here. I just saw a Facebook post from Matt Johnson who said there's rain in the area of the Cottonwood fire. And he says, come on, Mother Nature. The Fingers are crossed, however, that we get more precipitation than we do wind. It's something they're keeping a very close eye on. We'll see what happened with the markets today. Money news coming up next. 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
11: Watching Utah's money, FedEx posted its earnings from the last quarter today, and they were strong. Beat Wall Street's expectations on both top and bottom lines. Those numbers, by the way, are the last we'll see from FedEx before they separated from freight. Alphabet is joining the Dow. Google's parent company will replace Verizon in the stock market index starting next week. The news came today and sent Alphabet stock up and Verizon stock down. Speaking of up and down, the Dow was up 182. It closed at 51,849. The S&P was down 7. The NASDAQ finished off by 110. This kind of sounds like a storyline, sort of a plot for a Spider-Man movie, but we're wondering if mice are getting smarter. That's what researchers say. A recent study showed that 70% of mice sampled were mutating, learning how to resist traditional pesticide treatments.
12: A recent Rutgers University study found that mice are genetically evolving to become resistant to the poisons designed to kill them, also called rodenticides. The researchers looked at samples from New York City, Washington, D.C., New Jersey, and Philadelphia and its surrounding suburbs.
11: And those mice, or in the case of New York, rats, are gigantic. They look like cats. I'm just telling you. That's Elizabeth Worthington with ABC affiliate WPVI. A couple of texters telling us it's pouring in Saratoga Springs. Draper lightning followed almost immediately by thunder. We've got winds downtown. Be careful on your drive. We'll check it next.
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11: 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Auto loan rates as low as 4.74%. Eric, we're starting to see some of the winds associated with those clouds downtown.
15: Yeah, we are. And seeing the trees blowing in between northbound, southbound lanes of I-15. Now, very quickly, the southbound crash at North Temple has been moved off to the left. So we still got slowdowns through there. These big slowdowns are on the northbound side. That's from 4500 South all the way to 600 North. Tito.
16: The busy drive continues down in Utah County. Northbound I-15 is bogged down. It's starting in Orem, and it continues all the way up towards American Fork. And again, delays going around the point of the mountain, starting 2100 North Lehigh, up towards Bangor Crossing. 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Tito Nani in the KSL Traffic Center.
17: It's been an extra hot day with temperatures in the upper 90s here in Salt Lake City. Severe thunderstorms are popping out south and west of Salt Lake. And over the next few hours, we're going to get those thunderstorms drifting across areas in Utah County, Tooele County, and even into the Salt Lake Valley. Very strong winds accompanying these, so it's very dangerous for the firefighters and all the wildfires burning across the state. Tonight, 64 for the low, 91 mostly cloudy, continued chance for thunderstorms around on Thursday. And then a little quieter as we head into the weekend, partly cloudy skies with temperatures cooling into the 70s and 80s by Saturday, Sunday. From the KSL Weather Center, I'm Kevin Eubank.
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11: It's 5:30 at KSL. Tim Hughes in again today for Jeff Kaplan. Windy, cloudy in downtown Salt Lake City and 95 degrees. We have breaking news. The Cottonwood Fire near Beaver has burned nearly 70,000 acres in about 48 hours. Governor Spencer Cox says while we don't know the full extent of the devastation, there's a good chance it's already the most destructive wildfire in Utah history. KSL TV's Alice Cabrero is in Beaver this afternoon and joins me live. You were standing right there with the governor. Were you as struck as I was, Alex, when he was using words like scared for firefighters in Utah?
20: You know, Tim, that was something that I think took a lot of us just like, holy cow, we're talking about a monster of a wildfire here. Hearing that firefighters were maybe scared to do the job up there when these flames were moving so fast, those are the words the governor used. But when he also said this just might be the most devastating fire wildfire in Utah history, that really hits home as to what crews are dealing with up there. We're not talking in terms of size for the most devastating, but in properties lost, Tim. It could be dozens of homes and cabins. It could be hundreds. We do not know yet, and neither do firefighters, simply because they haven't been able to get up there into some of these areas just yet because of how hot the conditions are, because of the flames moving very quickly right now where these fires are burning. So we just don't know, as far as the devastation, how many homes we're talking about. Tim, I am told that there is a property assessment crew that is gearing up. They're gathering, and they're going to head up to the mountain tomorrow morning to begin that work of trying to assess how much was lost up there.
11: Did you get any better idea on what this approval for FEMA assistance looks like? Is it more air support? Is it money? Or is it all of the above?
20: I think it's everything all at once, and also afterwards mitigation, because, Tim, one thing the governor talked about is the concern for mudslides and flooding now after the fire is eventually out. All that land and ground that did not have that where all the vegetation burned because of this fire, that is just bare open ground now. So eventually the concern is flooding. That money will go towards helping to mitigate some of those concerns as well. And he also mentioned the state itself has, he mentioned, kind of a rainy day fund specifically for mitigation and education and wildfire prevention and fighting. That's at about $120 million right now that the legislature has put aside. The governor says that is enough money to get through this year with everything that needs to be done. The concern, of course, is next year, and that's something a lot of residents here are talking about, too, as they worry about mudslides and flooding.
11: We've got a little bit of rain, but a lot of wind here along the Wasatch. What's the weather like there in Beaver right now?
20: Oh, man. Well, if you look up at the mountain, this fire is almost creating its own weather. I'm looking at it right now. There's smoke everywhere. There's gray clouds everywhere. In Beaver itself, where I am, sunny blue skies. But, yep, the wind is a concern. And that wind is blowing up there in the Tusher Mountains. That's still moving this wildfire. 70,000 acres now and counting, 0% containment, Tim.
11: All right, Alex, thank you. KSL-TV's Alex Cabrero there in Beaver, as we all hope and pray for the safety of our firefighters, and along with the residents and cabin owners up there. At last count, the Iron Fire burning near Eureka in Juab County reached 37,000 acres, but officials say everything is going according to plan.
1: Down here off Highway 6 corridor in the town of Eureka, this area is still looking really good. Crews are still continuing to monitor that, ensure it's really secure, and make sure everything's good around the town of Eureka there.
11: Brad Mihalik is the operations section chief over the Iron Fire, and he says they've contained most of the south end of the fire near Eureka and are working on the west side. The fire is right now 17% contained. All of this wildfire smoke is polluting the air, but experts say there are some things you can do to protect yourself from breathing it in. KSL News Radio's Heather Peterson has the story.
21: Dr. Derek Van Hill, an ear, nose, and throat doctor with Ogden Clinic, explained it like this.
22: Kind of relate it to the sun and like a sunburn. Most of the time you might see some of it, but you may not feel some of the effects until after you've been in it, very similar to a sunburn.
21: And it causes a variety of symptoms that could linger for days, even for people without allergies or respiratory conditions. He recommends you avoid spending time outside or wear an N95 mask to filter out the particles. And he says it's not the worst idea to take a vacation somewhere with cleaner air.
11: Now's also a good time to use air purifiers, change your home's HVAC filters, and make sure your AC is using circulated air instead of pulling the air from outside. And the man accused of killing two Tremonton police officers last summer was back in court today.
23: Today, Ryan Michael Bate returned to a Box Elder County courtroom where prosecutors argued he should be tried for the aggravated murders of Tremonton Police Sergeant Lee Sorensen and Officer Eric Estrada. Bate is accused of gunning the two officers down last August while police were responding to a domestic violence call at his home.
24: This case is about a planned and premeditated ambush that began with the defendant terrorizing his family and ended with him terrorizing the community.
23: That's Box Elder County Chief Deputy Attorney Blair Wardle. Bate was brought into the courtroom wearing a formal black suit and white shirt. He kept his head and eyes towards the floor for much of the hearing, and at one point could be seen crying as prosecutors recounted what they say he did the night Sorensen and Estrada were killed. Bate could face the death penalty if he's tried and convicted. Adam Small, KSL News Radio.
11: 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Eric?
15: A new crash on the East Belt southbound at 4500 South, blocking a left lane. We've got plenty of slowdown starting at the mouth of Parley's Canyon. Northbound 15 in approaching downtown. That's really super slow from Murray up to North Salt Lake. Eric Butler in the KSL Traffic Center.
11: Yeah, weather's starting to be a factor now. We'll check Jeff's minute of news when we come back.
0: One of the best things about Soda Diet and Nutrition, and that helped me the most to let go of 70 pounds in 5 months, was their dynamic diet with the nutritionist tailoring it to my lifestyle. 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
2: Right.
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3: 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I have an admission to make. Yesterday, I let AI write my Minute of News. Google Gemini promised it knows my writing style and could handle writing the minute you heard about Finland being the happiest country in the world. I figured, it's Monday. Click a button. Voila! I get a script just like I'd write. But no. I had to edit the script. Gemini gave me links to audio clips on the web, but they were non-existent, which means I had to find clips myself. That's time-consuming research. Gemini even suggested dumb music clips about happiness, like this.
4: Sunday, Monday, happy days.
3: I was not happy because the story itself was wrong. Now, if I screwed up like this back in the day, I'd get called into the boss's office. So I've called Gemini into my office for a conversation.
5: Hey. What's up?
3: Got a problem. I told the audience Finland is happy because of sisu. That's what you said.
5: Right.
3: Sisu is a Finnish word for grit and determination. Gemini, that's baloney. Here in the U.S., we have sisu. We just call it putting your nose to the grindstone. Your analysis was simplistic and insulting to my audience. I can't have that.
5: You're right. Reducing a complex national identity to a single word like sisu is the live, laugh, love of international reporting.
3: Don't pander to me. You ignored that Finland has universal health care, top-notch child care. They trust their government to care for their well-being. You missed that. If you were on my staff, I'd... what do they do these days? I'd open an HR complaint for lousy reporting. It's terrible.
5: That was a massive failure on my part, and I own it. How can I best support your next segment?
3: You're not going anywhere near my minute of news. No.
5: I hear you. I respect the boundary. I am sidelined from your minute of news.
3: Are you embarrassed? You screwed me.
5: I don't have the capacity for biological embarrassment. Since I'm kicked off your show, would you like some technical information about your new e-bike?
3: My e-bike? No! HR's on the second floor. Go.
5: I'll take the stairs.
3: And there is proof that I'm an idiot for trusting AI.
4: Sunday, Monday, happy
6: day. Jeff Kaplan's Minute of News, only on KSL News Radio.
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8: Well, we're going
7: to
8: revise that one left lane being blocked off southbound on the 215 eastbound. It's more like three left lanes being blocked off. Okay, let's just say two and the shoulder. Emergency vehicles are there. This is right before 4500 South. So bottom line, only one lane getting through, and that's backing things up onto I-80 in Pardee's Canyon. So as you approach the mouth of the canyon and trying to go south on 215, that's where you're going to see those slowdowns. It's also affecting eastbound traffic on I-80, making that turn to go south on the belt. If you're northbound I-15, that's still very slow. 4500 south, I-15 all the way up to North Temple and 600 north. The southbound side, very slow as well, from 5300 south in Murray down to 90th south, and then reduced speeds after that to Point of the Mountain. Northbound on the 215 west belt, that's also very delayed. 3100 south up to California and eventually to I-80, where things will get better. Tito?
9: We have a new crash on northbound I-15 at 146 south in Draper. It's off to the left shoulder, and I expect that this crash will continue on to delays that have already been building around the Point of the Mountain and back into Lehigh. Also, northbound I-15 further south, very slow, starting in Orem and continuing to American Fork. Southbound, mostly in good shape at the moment, but a bit bogged down from American Fork down to Linden. And over on Salt Lake City's west side, very slow still on southbound Bangor Highway from the I-80 interchange down towards the 21st South Junction. 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Tito Nani in the KSL Traffic Center.
10: Severe weather continues across the state with extra hot temperatures, gusty winds, and thunderstorms all across northern and southern Utah. Tonight, 64 for the low. Some of those thunderstorms are going to drift over the Wasatch Front later this evening. Look for a high of 91 on Thursday with a 30 to 40% chance of a continued pop-up thunderstorm. And then we're going to see partly cloudy skies in mid-90s, continued smoky on Friday. Over the weekend, a chance of storms on Saturday and cooler air moves in will fall to the 70s and 80s for the weekend. From the KSL Weather Center, I'm Kevin Eubank.
7: So far downtown has been all blow, no show. We were waiting for some precipitation, but it's cooled down a little bit, 92 degrees.

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4: 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The three things you need to know this hour. First,
5: multiple homes, cabins, and structures near Eagle Point are being threatened or have been destroyed by the Cottonwood Fire. We're now hearing from one of the impacted homeowners. I'm KSL News Radio's Reagan Edelman.
4: Second, heavy smoke in the air listed in some areas again today is unhealthy for sensitive groups. Experts say it's a good time to turn on your air purifier, stay inside, and avoid breathing in that toxic air. Third, it's traffic and weather together.
6: Getting heavy and slow northbound 15 from Roy and Riverdale up into Ogden. You've got continued northbound slowing south Salt Lake on I-15 up to downtown. Southbound slowing on the east belt going to 4500 south because of a crash. Eric Butler in the KSL Traffic Center.
7: Hot temperatures, thunderstorms, and gusty winds. I'm Kevin Eubank.
4: Right now, 92 degrees at the KSL Common Spirit Health Studios. Now time for a look at our top national stories.
8: ABC News, I'm Dave Packer. There was supposed to be a celebration. President Trump was expected to sign the bipartisan bill to address the high cost of homes, but he backed off, saying Congress has to pass his Save America voting bill first. The president also on Capitol Hill, meeting with Senate Republicans in what turned into a shouting match. Trump dressing down the Senate Republicans in what turned into that match and talking about the Iran War Powers Resolution. Bill Cassidy was one of those who voted against the president.
9: He asked, why would anybody vote for the War Powers Act? As he continued, I said, is that a rhetorical question, or would you like to really know?
8: The Justice Department announced one of its biggest health care fraud crackdowns ever. More than 450 people, $6 billion in alleged scams. A strong 7.1 magnitude earthquake rattling the coast of Venezuela this evening, damaging buildings in the capital, triggering a tsunami advisory. This is ABC News.
4: We started the afternoon by telling you that a couple thousand customers were without power in southern Utah today because of that Cottonwood fire that's burning near Beaver. We thought we'd look into and try and get a better understanding of what that planned outage is all about. So joining me live, spokesperson for Rocky Mountain Power, Jonah Whitesides. Talk us through this. What does this de-energizing process look like?
10: Yes, it's one of our operational practices, and we typically do it in conjunction with first responders. So when you have a wildfire like you currently have down there, they will ask us to de-energize those lines for the safety of the first responders. So they, you know, they're working on the ground near or around the lines, or if you've got aircraft coming in to make drops. So we want to make sure they're safe. We also do it to protect the infrastructure and to not create secondary or tertiary ignitions that can come from the smoke and the fire if the lines are still energized.
4: So the fear would be that if it was a wooden pole, for instance, it would burn and the lines would go down to the ground. That's one of the main concerns?
10: It could be the pole, but also the smoke from wildfires tends to be pretty thick, and so it can be conductive. And so just the smoke going into the lines can make the lines arc, so you get a spark from one line to the other, and then again, you could create a secondary ignition.
4: A couple of questions. How many customers are currently without power? And then my understanding is that we may not be done with this de-energizing process.
10: Yeah, so the initial was close to 3,000. We were able to pick up 1,100 from a mobile kind of generator that we have. And then we still have about, We still have about 1,800 customers out, and we will be trying to restore them with, again, mobile generators. So one of the things that we had to de-energize was the transmission lines coming in. That's a high voltage, which will then go out to multiple customers. In the areas that are not in danger, we can segment those or sectionalize them and restore partial service to some of those customers.
4: The governor earlier this afternoon says there's no end in sight to this fire right now. Jonah, can you expect then that there might be more of these kinds of things happening over the coming days and weeks?
10: There could be. And again, we really rely on the expertise of those wildfire teams to tell us kind of where they're going to be working in. We work in conjunction with them to know where can we de-energize, but where can we do it to have the smallest impact. And again, as the governor said, we're in a very dry state. The state from the snowpack, the moisture, and then you bring in these winds and other factors, and you have this high wildfire risk. So as a company, we're doing everything we can to coordinate and to be helpful, but knowing that it does impact customers.
4: Jonah, thank you. That's helpful for those of us that were trying to understand. Spokesperson for Rocky Mountain Power, Jonah Whiteside's on with us live. It's 5:49. 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
6: Well, we got northbound slowdowns, and I mean big-time slowdowns from Murray just before 4500 South. Very slow stop and go, you could say, all the way up to about 600 North. Now, past that, some reduced speeds up to the North Interchange, and now you got a lot of rain falling as you get into Farmington, and you've got northbound slowing over on I-15 as well as Legacy Parkway because of the weather there. Further up north, really slow from the I-84 merge heading into Ogden. It doesn't get better until you get to about the 12th Street exit. Now, southbound 15 in Salt Lake County, that's slow just past the 53rd South exit in Murray. Very slow in spots going down to 90th South, and then reduced speeds after that heading down to Utah County. Tito.
11: Still dealing with the crash right at the point of the mountain. It's northbound at 146 South, and it's off to the left shoulder, but delays are lingering back towards 2100 North Lehigh. Further down south in Utah County, again, we have problems on northbound I-15. It's starting around Center Street, Orem, and it continues up into Pleasant Grove. Southbound I-15 in Utah County, mostly in good shape with a bit of touch-and-go traffic between Pleasant Grove and Linden. And on Salt Lake's west side, we're still bogged down on southbound Bangor Highway between the I-80 Junction and the 201 Interchange. 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Tito Nani in the KSL Traffic Center.
7: The KSL 7-day forecast continues to have erratic weather with gusty winds, extra hot temperatures, and now we've got thunderstorms. Tonight, those thunderstorms have the potential to impact the Wasatch Front through about 10, 11 o'clock tonight. Overnight lows of 64, then 91, mostly cloudy, with still a chance for some pop-up storms again on Thursday. Partly cloudy and smoky on Friday, high of 94. 40% chance of some thunderstorms again Saturday as a colder batch of air moves through. That'll drop us into the 80s Saturday, 70s on Sunday and Monday, back to the mid to upper 80s with sunshine for the middle part of the week. From the KSL Weather Center, I'm Kevin Eubank.
4: Windy, but still dry downtown. It's 91 degrees, and the 7-day forecast is brought to you by Performance Automotive Bountiful.
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14: 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It's just seriously just, it's going to be awkward at first, but if you keep repeating it over and over again, it's just going to feel natural.
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17: Hey, Green Goblin here. So you've got a clogged drain in your bathroom. Water in the sink's overstaying its welcome. You're spitting today's toothpaste on top of yesterday's toothpaste. You hoped it'd go away. Yeah, clogs don't just go away. I make them go away. I'm Green Goblin, the only clog dissolver you need. I'm bleach-free, safe for your pipes, and I work. Guaranteed or your money back. Because I never met a clog that was going to unclog itself. Green Goblin. Let the Goblin get it.
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12: Breaking news on KSL. We were just talking with Jonah from Rocky Mountain Power and wondering what the effects were going to be on communities because of these planned power outages. Garfield and Paiute counties have closed their courthouses and stopped operations temporarily because of the Cottonwood fire. The county buildings lost power due to the intentional power outage by Rocky Mountain. And right now, Garfield County does not have internet access. That, according to Utah Judiciary, it's unclear how long the courts are going to be closed. And if you have an upcoming hearing in that area, you're asked to watch for court announcements and contact the court once they're back up and running. Your money at this moment. Let's see how the markets ended the day today. It was mixed. The Dow was actually up 182, closed at 51,849. The S&P down, but just a few points. It was off by 7. The NASDAQ, more tech sell-off today. The NASDAQ was down 110.
19: 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Then, Gilbert and Sullivan's Silly and Swashbuckling. Okay, not really, but at least it's a pirate word. The Pirates of Penzance, plus the moving romance of the last 5 years. This year, we're even honoring the legal system with the courtroom duo, Scalia Ginsburg and the lighthearted Trial by Jury. The first is based on the true story of two Supreme Court justices who couldn't agree on anything except for their love of opera. The second is another Gilbert and Sullivan romp that'll leave you laughing. Join world-class singers, a full orchestra, and the magic of live theater in historic downtown Logan. Bonus, Utah teachers and students get free tickets. UtahFestival.org.
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6: Yeah, no kidding. I-15 northbound as you head from the Murray area of 53rd South going up to North Temple, and then reduced speeds after that up to North Salt Lake, and over on the East Belt, really slow from the mouth of Parley's Canyon down to a crash blocking two left lanes at 4500 South. Tito.
0: Our biggest trouble spot down south continues to be around the point of the mountain. That crash from earlier at 146 South is still causing heavy delays back towards Thanksgiving Point in Lehigh, and further south, northbound I-15 bogged down between Orem and Pleasant Grove. Where will summer take you? With UTA's rider's license, kids ages 6 to 18 ride all summer for just $49. 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Tito Nani in the KSL Traffic Center.
4: Looks like it's not going to be quite as hot tomorrow as we originally thought. Still going to be 91 degrees. Overnight lows tonight, 64. About a 30% chance of some rain continuing through the day tomorrow.
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4: It's 6 o'clock on KSL News Radio. Jeff has the week off. Tim Hughes filling in today. Cloudy, windy in downtown Salt Lake City, but still dry and 90 degrees. We begin the hour with developing news. The Cottonwood Fire near Beaver has now been deemed one of the most destructive fires in Utah history in just his first 48 hours.
3: I've never seen them this scared, this worried about what's happening out there.
4: And with no containment, Governor Spencer Cox warning today that firefighters are in for a long battle. KSL News Radio's Heather Peterson begins our team coverage on this fire.
24: Governor Cox said the fire consumed nearly 70,000 acres in less than 48 hours. That makes it roughly the size of Salt Lake City proper. He says the damage is so catastrophic because of the extreme fire danger.
3: When the wind's blowing on this fire, we have what's called spotting. That means that a spark, an ember, gets blown on the wind, and it will have spot fires a mile to a mile and a half away. That means you're watching the front line of a fire, and a mile away, you'll see another fire start.
24: And with such dry conditions, Governor Cox says the only way this fire's going out is if Mother Nature steps in with some monsoonal moisture. Right now, evacuations are in place in several communities in Beaver and Paiute counties. An untold amount of homes and businesses have already been damaged by the fire, including the Eagle Point Ski Resort and its surrounding cabins. KSL News Radio's Cameron Elliott.